0: The Loons have just 7 games left to turn their season around, and it starts tonight as they get set to host the Houston Dynamo here at Allianz Field. Welcome in, Loons fans, to the pre-match show presented by Blue Cross and Blue Shield of Minnesota. Jonathan Harrison here, delighted to have your company this evening here on 1500 ESPN. Coming up as we count down to match day 28 of the Loons 2026 MLS regular season, we'll be joined momentarily by Voice of the Loons Dan Terrar to preview tonight's Western Conference clash. We'll also catch up with Manny Lagos a little later on. We've got conversations with Loons All-Star Anthony Markanic and head coach Cameron Knowles. Before we get to any of that, though, let's set the scene here at Allianz Field, where we've got clear skies and temps sitting in the 80s here on a nice October fall night here in the Twin Cities. So now onto the match at hand. The Loons return from the international break, looking to break out of a near record-breaking funk that has put the season on the edge. Minnesota United's 3-1 loss in Seattle was their fifth in a row and kept the Loons away from their second win in their last 18 league matches, looking to keep hopes alive for the final stretch of the season, taking on a Houston Dynamo side, are the Loons tonight, that has taken just 5 points from Minnesota over the past 10 years. The Dynamo come in claiming victory just once in their last 7 matches. Despite the difficult run of form for the visitors, they hold the fourth best defense in the league, though they have scored the second fewest goals across Major League Soccer this season. Dynamo head coach Ben Olsen is making a couple changes to his squad that lost 2-0 to Sporting Kansas City a couple weeks ago. Houston's 5-3-2 looks like this from back to front. Jonathan Bond in net, the 33-year-old MLS experienced goalkeeper, making his 28th start of the season, 32 goals allowed, 11 clean sheets on the year for the Dynamo goalkeeper. His backline from left to right remains unchanged from that game a couple weeks ago against Kansas City. Lauren Zanelli starts at the left wing back role, his 28th appearance of the season. Antonio Carlos, Artur, and Lucas Halter are the center back trio from left to right. Felipe Andrade making his 20th start of the season, this time at the right wing back role for Houston Dynamo. Their 3-man midfield remains the biggest changes for them. No Hector Herrera, no Ibrahim Aliou. Herrera out due to suspension. So in his place, Jaje Samaseko starts at the defensive mid spot behind Augustin Buzut and Matouche Baghouche in the midfield. Baghouche, 6 goals, 1 assist this season in his return to Major League Soccer after a couple years away with Cruz Azul in Mexico. Before that, had a handful of very successful seasons in LA with LAFC. The front line for Houston features Lyle Foster making his first start for the Dynamo since coming over from Burnley in the summer. And then Guillerme, their leading goals and goal creator this season. 14 goals, 6 assists on the season for Guillerme. He starts up top alongside Lyle Foster in Houston's 5-3-2. As for Minnesota, couple of changes for Cameron Knowles, 3 to be exact. Jefferson Diaz out due to yellow card accumulation suspension. Marcus Caldera and Kyle Duncan make way going to the bench tonight in place of Bonhukle Hlongwane and AZ Jackson getting their first start, replacing Diaz in that back line. Cherry and Valerius, one of the new signings from the summer, getting his debut for the Loons tonight. So Minnesota's 5-3-2. Their lineup presented by Allianz looks like this from back to front. Drake Callender looking for his 6th clean sheet of the season, 28th appearance and 28th start for the Loons in net. He starts behind a backline that features Anthony Markanic at that left wing back role, Morris Duggan, Michael Boxall, and Cherry and Valerius from left to right along the center back line. And then Bonhukle Hlongwane, who came in the second half against Seattle, made a difference, widened the attack, and helped out defensively. He starts at that right wing back role for Minnesota tonight. Will Trapp, coming off his 200th appearance for the Loons across all competitions, lines up alongside Owen Jen. In the midfield, Thomas Shankalai and AZ Jackson will line up as dual number 10s behind Calvin Yeboah, who's got 14 goals, 2 assists on the season. AZ Jackson making his first start for Minnesota United since joining them on loan this summer. So with the lineup, stadium, and weather set, let's bring in Voice of Loons Dan Terrar for tonight. For the first time tonight, gorgeous night. I don't think many expected 80 degrees on a October night here at Allianz.
1: Yeah, this is autumn in Minnesota. Welcome, yeah. Strange stuff.
0: Very odd feeling here at Allianz Field for a multitude of reasons. Obviously, the biggest one, the one you can't avoid. Obviously, the funk that the Loons are in, the poor run of form that they need to break out of with just 7 games left. How do they do it tonight? What's the keys for them to finally get a win here at Allianz Field for just the 3rd time this season?
1: You know, I think you kind of have to forget about who they're playing, where they are in the standings, because with just 7 to go counting tonight, it really doesn't matter. They have to pick up some wins, and they've got to roll some wins together in a row. And, you know, we keep talking about, well, you know, needs to start tonight. Well, they're running out of start tonights. If they don't get 3 points out of this one, then there's six to go, and you're further behind. So the clock's ticking on these guys, and, you know, they've got to play with some desperation. They've got to play hungry and desperate and aggressive, and that's the only shot they've got at this point.
0: Yeah, absolutely. A couple different changes for the Loons tonight. Let's look at their lineups a little bit more in depth. Minnesota going with a couple of changes. Bonghukle Longwane, I think, is one of the most notable changes for me. I said it when listing out the lineups there. When he came on in the second half against Seattle, it helped open things up for the Loons' attack, widen the field for them. It led to that goal. He had his first assist on the year to Anthony Markkanen on that goal that brought the Loons back into the game early in that second half. Defensively, obviously a little bit shaky there for him as he's kind of adjusted over the past couple of years to that right wing back role, but offensively provides some width that this Loons offense desperately needs.
1: Yeah, and at this point of the season, with everything that we just talked about, you know, you've got to try to do something different because you need something to change. Yeah. Something, the narrative has to change here, and it hasn't been happening. So you put a few fresh faces in there that may be a little hungrier. And, you know, you got to remember, Bonghukle Longwane at one point looked like a future superstar in this league.
0: Yeah.
1: He was up there with Messi scoring for a while, and especially in non-MLS matches.
0: Yeah.
1: And so we know he's got some offensive skills. And man, this is a team that needs offense. So, you know, let's run them out there, see what happens. And, you know, maybe the spark is coming from someone other than, you know, the guys that we've been trying to get it out of for the last 3 months.
0: Yeah.
1: Four?
0: Yeah. Offensively, yeah. We've seen Kelvin Yeboah and Marcus Caldera form a really good partnership up top. That changes a little bit tonight. AZ Jackson lining up alongside Thomas Shankly as dual number 10s. I didn't feel like we saw enough out of Thomas Shankly in that first half against Seattle. Offensively, obviously in the second half, things changed for sure. But I think putting in AZ Jackson allows a little bit more creativity in that offense that they kind of needed in that first half couple weeks ago.
1: Yeah, Chunkalai was put into a really tough position and one that I don't know he's ever played before. And so, yeah, you can't really judge him on that small sample size from that. So, you know, and Kelvin Yeboah's got 14 goals. You know, he's amongst the leaders in the league. You know, if you're going to turn this thing around, I can't imagine Minnesota doing it without some goal contributions down the stretch from Kelvin Yeboah. So, yeah, I think he's the guy you want up there, even though, you know, Marcus Caldera has been outstanding and it's been fun to watch. If you're going with just the one striker, I think you got to start Yeboah.
0: Yeah, absolutely. Defensively for the Loons, we talked about it a little bit. Cherryn Valerius getting his debut. We talked a little bit about him with Cameron Knowles before we went on air. Big kid's got some speed, very physical is what we were told to expect from this kid. I'm excited to see what he can do in his first Minnesota United minutes.
1: Yeah, he's big. He fits in well back there with Boxall and Duggan. I think Boxy's a small guy back there now. I think he's the little guy.
0: And don't tell him that.
1: And he's on loan. I'm trying to figure it out. He's on loan from the Red Bulls and then through us from his former team from Rotterdam. So
0: I think we just bought him outright.
1: I think they've got him for this year and then option for next year. So yeah, it'd be good to see what he can do. It seems like Cameron Knowles is pretty high on him, and he's very versatile. He can play in the middle if needed, and that's something that's a bonus to have back defensively. He's a guy that can play right side, left side, middle. Because sometimes you just run out of guys that are comfortable in the middle or guys that can only play the right side, not left side, so I think he's kind of valuable.
0: He's going to be easy to spot out because he's about one of the only guys I've ever seen in world soccer wear the number 50 or wear a 50s number, so it'll be easy to pick him out.
1: Offensive lineman, yeah.
0: The opponents tonight, Houston Dynamo, fifth place in the Western Conference. They're looking to lock up and solidify their spot in the Western Conference standings. They've had an excellent season at times. Obviously, over the last couple weeks, it's dipped a little bit. But this is a team with a really stout defense that's going to make it difficult for Kelvin Yeboah and that offense to operate tonight.
1: Yeah, they're a good club. They've got a great goaltender. They don't give up a lot of goals. But again, like I said, I don't think Minnesota could spend too much time worrying this week or the last 2 weeks at training as to who they're playing. The problem and the solution to the problem is within the group at training. And, you know, right now who they play, I don't think anybody really cares because they've got to get wins. And I'm sure they're focused on how they're going to play. And Houston has put together a pretty consistent season. I mean, they've been around that 4-5 mark all year, and they seem pretty solid there. I mean, obviously, they'd like to get to 4, so that's what's going on for them. But to them, I think it's just they're just trying to peak here in the next 6-7 matches and be playing their best for the playoffs, and obviously with that eye on the number 4 spot.
0: Yeah, they're looking to turn their recent run of form around and go into the playoffs on a high note. Minnesota are looking to save their season over the last 7 games of the year, and that starts tonight for Minnesota United, looking for a valuable home win late in the season tonight. Season ticket deposits are now open for the next historical 27-28 seasons. 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We'll take our first break here on the pre-match show presented by Blue Cross and Blue Shield of Minnesota. We'll come back, catch up with Chief Development Officer Manny Lagos, catch up on how the team's done over the last couple weeks during the international break and what to expect going forward here over the final 7 weeks of the season. That's coming up next here on 1500 ESPN.
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0: A gorgeous night here at Allianz Field. 25 minutes until kickoff between Minnesota United and the Houston Dynamo. Jonathan Harrison here counting you down to kickoff between these two teams here on the pre-match show presented by Blue Cross and Blue Shield of Minnesota. Joined once again by Voice of the Loons, Dan Terrar, and Chief Development Officer Manny Lagos. Manny, how are you doing tonight? Gorgeous night here at Allianz Field. I imagine your second game here at Allianz Field this week after the fun we had on Tuesday night.
8: Actually, it's my third game at Allianz Field. We had a St. Paul Cup game last night that I went to, the boys and the girls. So a lot of special nights at Allianz Field. Great game Tuesday. Fans were awesome.

0: goals and more wins here at home, and they will be there when this team turns it around. I said win,
1: yeah.
0: So I'm being optimistic. And you know, how easy is it for a team to forget about what they've been going through if they get a good result tonight? They score some goals. Everything looks good. Everything feels good. I mean, is all forgotten? I mean, can you flip the switch that quickly?
2: It's not one game. I mean, the habits individually, collectively happen over a couple months, but we still have a couple months left in the season. You know, we've got 7 games, 21 points to play for, 4 at home. And so tonight is so important. You know, we're trying a different system. Yeah. That's massively important. See if we can get that extra guy in the midfield, start to win the battles in the midfield a little bit more for 90 minutes. I think throughout games we have, but not for 90 minutes consistently. And then certainly having a back four now that really believes that they can defend well, close gaps, be compact. Certainly, like I said, it's a big night. Houston's been a very good team this year, particularly defensively. So I think it's going to be a good matchup.
0: For a little sidebar tonight, we're going to talk with Anthony Markanek here in a few minutes. His twin brother plays for Houston.
2: Yep.
0: His twin brother made the trip. Anthony made it clear to me earlier that he's 8 minutes older, so let's get that taken care of. But those are the kind of things, and I think Ant had to get 30 or 35 tickets for tonight for family and friends. So these are the kind of things that, you know, really make this league special.
2: I mean, it certainly is, and it's super cool to have the brothers here. And, you know, and again, we're not just talking about any player. We're talking about a player that has had another historic year. Obviously, an all-star year. He's the highest-scoring left back in the world. He probably had his best game of the year in our loss last week in Seattle.
0: Yeah.
2: In terms of just being all over the field in that second half. So for me, you know, Ant has been a bright spot these last couple months where we couldn't find a lot of them. But what a player.
0: Yeah, he is just, every time we wonder if he can do it, he does it again. And earlier before you got here, we were talking about, you know, to turn this thing around, and Kelvin Yeboah is starting up top tonight. Marcus Caldera has been really just kind of energized when he comes in. But if this team is going to make a run, it would be hard to imagine it not happening without Yeboah getting on a run.
2: Yeah, and he's been lively and had a lot of energy. Obviously, he scored loads of goals in the last month and a half. So, for me, it really starts with, ironically, still the defense, though. I think, number one, we have to get a clean sheet tonight. We have to let our fans know we are going to be rock solid. We're going to get 11 guys behind the ball. We're going to be compact. We're going to make the tough game for Houston. Then we're going to get forward. We're going to win the battles midfield. We'll get our chances. When we get a good chance, we finish plays the right way so we can get that recovery so there's not a lot of transitions going for Houston, which is where they're very good. We know that they got Guillerme, 14 goals, 8 assists. Outstanding year he's having for Houston.
1: You mentioned defensive focus there. Tarion Valerius, one of the new loons, getting his debut tonight. What should we expect to see from this kid, 21-year-old, coming over from the Netherlands, has had a lot of starting minutes at such a young age. What do we expect to see from him in that Loons back line?
2: I mean, he's used to playing in tactical formations like this. He's young, he's athletic. You know, I think he's going to be defense first as a right back tonight, which I think is his comfort level. I think he really wants to stay nice and compact. You know, Box will play on that right center back side, so the pairing between him and Box will be so important tonight that they have the right kind of distance between the two of them as they're dealing with Houston attackers. And again, first game for him, but it's also, we're looking for a spark, so what a great opportunity for him to come in and really get the group excited about, you know, having a better result at home.
0: All right, we need a little Wonderwall here in about 90 minutes.
2: We sure
0: That'd be
2: do.
0: Perfect.
2: We sure do, guys.
1: We got to hear Country Roads on Tuesday. We need to hear.
2: That's right. That's
1: we need to hear Wonderwall tonight.
2: Yeah, we were reminded on Tuesday how special the stadium is. Let's keep that going.
0: Yeah, all right. Good
1: looking
0: luck, sir.
2: Thanks, guys.
1: Thanks, Manny.
2: Yep.
1: Appreciate it. 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We'll take a quick break here on the pre-match show presented by Blue Cross and Blue Shield of Minnesota. 19 minutes until kickoff between the Loons and the Dynamo. We'll come back, catch up with Anthony Markanek coming up next here on 1500 ESPN.
3: Carlo Harvey.
0: Here's Gresso. Far post. Header. He scores. On the far post, it was Carlos Harvey who got the touch.
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0: Big goal for Carlos Harvey. Welcome back, 67.
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8: Couldn't have timed that bumper any better. Jonathan Harrison here welcoming you back into the pre-match show presented by Blue Cross and Blue Shield of Minnesota. Heard Anthony Markanic there scoring his eighth goal of the season a couple weeks ago against Seattle. Brought the Loons back to within one goal. Unfortunately, the Loons dropped all 3 points on the night, a 3-1 loss on the evening. That was their final game before the international break. Loons looking to bounce back tonight against the Houston Dynamo side, and that'll be a lot of that will hopefully be from a big performance from Anthony Markanic. Here's that conversation that we had with him just a little bit ago ahead of this big match for him.
9: Anthony, welcome back. Here we go. What's been going on the last couple of weeks as you get prepared for Houston tonight? What have the last 2 weeks been like for you?
10: Yeah, I mean, just more just preparing us as a team, just how to get better, you know, especially with this this break we had. So I think it's just, yeah, working on what we can do better as a team.
9: This is Anthony, not Nicholas, right?
10: I mean,
9: I'm guessing your twin brother plays for Houston.
10: Right.
9: Your first time you guys will have a chance to play against each other as professionals. But growing up as kids, obviously you played against and with each other a lot. But did you ever switch places? Did you ever mess with people?
10: No, we never did. I mean, it's people pretty much knew which one was which, especially if you played, because we played different positions. I was always more of like a defensive guy. He's always more of a goal scorer. So, yeah, it was pretty noticeable.
9: Who was born first, you or your brother?
10: I was 8 minutes.
9: 8 minutes.
10: Yeah.
9: Right. Well, that's why you're more mature, right?
10: Right, yeah.
9: You got a lot of family coming in tonight for the match?
10: Yeah. About like 40 people. So it'd be pretty cool to see everybody after the game. So.
9: Are they wearing jerseys? What are they wearing?
10: Oh, they were doing like half and half. So half of them are supporting Knicks, half of them are supporting me. So, yeah.
9: It's fun. I mean, these are things you dream about as a kid.
10: Especially
9: as a twin, you dream about this, right?
10: Yeah, especially even for my family. I mean, they're so excited. They've been, we were hanging out with them yesterday for dinner and stuff, so it was awesome.
11: Pretty amazing stuff. So, but right now, your team, not amazing. You guys have been just in, I don't know what you want to call it, a funk, a slide.
10: Right.
11: And you've got to get out of it soon because after tonight, there's only, what, six left in the regular season. Yeah. You guys have some work to do. So when you look at where you guys are at, what needs to happen? What is it, just as simple as getting a few breaks and things will turn around, or what does this team need?
10: I think most important, I think today is would be a start of our run that we could have, especially with seven games left. I think it's important that we get the job done today and hopefully carry that momentum into the busy week and heading into the last six or seven games. So
11: what kind of things did you guys work on the last couple of weeks? You've had some extra time for training to get ready for this stretch run. What kind of things were focused on?
10: Most importantly was our defensive shape, and we've been conceding a lot of goals recently. So, I mean, I think just working on defensively and just preventing that.
11: So when you look at what's left in the season, and tonight being, like I said, the jump-off point, let's go, here we go, what needs to happen, especially early on? Because you guys have played well early and then conceded goals. It has, the start of the matches have been very inconsistent, but what do you need to see right off the jump?
10: I think for me is the first 15 minutes, I think we concede way too early sometimes, and I think it's just because of the momentum that we have, because we always start first 10 minutes. I think we've been always the best team in a lot of these games this year, but I think it's just not preventing so early, and I think just getting the crowd into the game too, it just helps us so much. So
11: so you're at home. I guess the goal at the end of this one is Wonderwall. It's been a while since you guys have won here at home, and that doesn't work well with what you guys want to get done at any level, but obviously the goal is to do Wonderwall at the end of the night tonight and look forward. So hopefully that happens. Good luck tonight, and hopefully we're singing later.
10: Appreciate it. Thank you.
8: 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We'll come back. We'll get to those lineups once again. Catch up with head coach Cameron Knowles. And then the first half between Minnesota United and the Houston Dynamo next here on 1500 ESPN.
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8: Kickoff moments away here at Allianz Field. Jonathan Harrison here welcoming you back into the pre-match show presented by Blue Cross and Blue Shield of Minnesota. Let's get you those lineups one last time before catching up with head coach Cameron Knowles. Houston Dynamo, going with the 5-3-2 tonight. Jonathan Bond in net, looking for his 12th clean sheet of the season. His back line from left to right, Lawrence Anali, Antonio Carlos Artur, Lucas Halter, and Felipe Andrade. Jaje Samaseko starts as the defensive mid alongside Augustin Bozet and Matush Bagush in their three-man midfield. Houston Dynamo looking at a forward line featuring Lyle Foster getting his first start for the Dynamo since coming over from Burnley in the summer. And then Guillerme, 14 goals, 6 assists on the season. He'll help lead the line for the Dynamo tonight. As for Minnesota United, their lineup presented by Allianz, a 5-2-3 tonight for the Loons. Drake Callender in net once again, looking for his sixth clean sheet of the season. Loons all-star Anthony Markanic lines up as a left wing back. Bongo Hukle Longwane gets his sixth start of the season, this time at the right wing back role. Morris Duggan, Michael Boxall, Cherry and Valerius, the center back trio from left to right in front of Drake Callender. Will Trapp and Owen Jen, the two-man midfield behind dual number 10s of Thomas Shankly and AZ Jackson, who's getting his first start for the Loons since coming over in the summer on loan. And then Kelvin Yeboah, 14 goals, 2 assists on the season. He starts up top for the Loons tonight. So with the lineup set, and just before the national anthem, let's catch up with Cameron Knowles as he prepares his side for a big clash with just 7 games left in the season.
24: Cameron, welcome back. Been a little bit of a break. What's been the last couple weeks been like for you as a coaching staff and the players having a couple weeks off here?
25: Yeah, I mean, it's been great to have the time on the training field, you know, really drilled down on some things, obviously missing a few guys with international duty, but as we get them back, you know, the last 2 or 3 days, being able to have the whole group back together, but some good work to get in on the training field.
24: Obviously, there's no way to smoothly say it, but obviously not the greatest of form right now, 5 losses in a row. How much of what you guys do as the coaching staff right now is down to kind of keeping the mental side up for the boys instead of, I guess, how much is mental versus how much is tactical for you guys and trying to keep the spirits up when you're in this kind of a form?
25: Yeah, look, you look at the energy and the spirit of the group each day. They come out, they work really hard in training. I think even towards the end of that Seattle game, you've got guys that are fighting to block shots and get back in and defend. And so I think the mentality of our group is really good. And there is no sugarcoating it. It's a difficult stretch, you know, and we have to start picking up some points here to give ourselves a chance.
24: So when you guys go into this last stretch here of the season, what's been the message for the boys to hopefully turn things around and go out, finish out the season on a really strong note here?
25: Well, you look at how different it's been in terms of the recent games. You know, we've been conceding far too many goals. There was a point in the season where we were very good, you know, really tight. Games were decided by one goal. You know, and we were able to shut teams out, and we just need to get back to that. You know, we're not asking them to do anything they haven't done. It's just, you know, be that good defending team, limit the opposition's chances, and continue to take ours.
24: Houston comes into town tonight. Obviously, a really, really strong defensive team, one of the best defensive records in the league, not the highest scoring offense. What are the challenges that they pose? Obviously, really strong, as you said, defensively. What are the challenges that you guys face tonight with them?
25: Yeah, they're a difficult team to break down. Very, you know, organized in the way they get numbers behind the ball. They have a ton of quality on the ball as well. You know, surprising they haven't scored more goals with the additions that they made to their roster for this season. You know, they've brought in a lot of quality, a lot of talent, a lot of pace, and so we just got to be mindful of all those things. But you know, for us, it's about going out, playing our game, and trying to do what we can do to take care of the result.
24: I think in my prep this week going into this match since the last time Minnesota played Houston? There's only 7 guys on the roster left over from the last time. Does that make it difficult with how many, as you said, how many guys they brought in over the last year and a half to figure out, I mean, what these guys are compared to what you saw the last time you played them?
25: Yeah, I mean, you know, you're often just looking at recent games, because even over the course of a season, you know, the way that a team can change, you know, from one month to the next can look very different, especially when you factor in a couple different transfer windows like that. So, you know, we look at them over the last 4 or 5 games, and, you know, our analysts, James and Chris, do a tremendous job with that, giving us all the relevant information and, you know, new signings that they add as the windows go by.
24: Guillerme, 14 goals, 6 assists on the season. He's been very impactful for them. What's the challenge for, what's the focus on shutting him down and shutting down his impact on the match time?
25: Yeah, look, he shows up in a lot of different places on the field. Yeah. You know, he'll come deep to find it. He's got the pace to run and run in behind and connect and bring others into the game to score for himself. You see the goals that he can score from outside the box, you know, very good finisher. So, guy we have to be aware of. You know, we talked about him this week. The guys are well aware. But, you know, his goal scoring record and goal contributions, 20 goal contributions over, you know, it's half of the goals, you know, so it's a big play for them. A
24: couple of changes for your lineup tonight. I want to start off with the debut for Cherian Valeris. For the fans who haven't been able to see him, haven't looked at kind of his highlight reel, what does he bring? What kind of a game does he have and that does he present for you guys?
25: Yeah, look, versatile defender. Can play anywhere between center back, right back, wing back. And tenacious in the way that he defends. I think what we've seen from him in training is a guy that's very willing to speak up, to organize the group, even for, you know, being a younger guy on the team, and a new guy too. You know, he's come in, you see a lot of personality from him when he's on the field, a lot of desire in the way that he plays, and aggressiveness in the way that he defends, and so we're excited to see how he does.
24: Bongi getting the start at right back tonight. He came on halfway in that Seattle match and had an impact. It felt like to me he kind of widened the field for you in the attack. Is that what you expect to see from him tonight?
25: Yeah, for sure. I thought he was very good when he came in, you know, and a lot of good attacking moments came through him. We need to get him, you know, on the last line. We need to get him stretching and being the attacking player that he's been for this club over the years.
24: And then AZ lining up as a number 10 alongside Sean Clay. How do you expect those guys to pair in the attack tonight?
25: Yeah, excited to see AZ. I mean, you know, obviously having Joaquin out is difficult, and, you know, still continues to recover from his injury, but AZ's been, you know, waiting for an opportunity, and now it'll come for him where, you know, he can show what he can do, and he's been really tenacious in the way that he's trained and really diligent in, you know, contributing to the team, contributing to the training environment, you know, getting really settled in the last couple of weeks, and, you know, he hasn't had the volume of minutes to show for it, but now he gets an opportunity, I'm sure he'll take it.
24: Looking forward to it. Good luck tonight, Cameron.
25: Yeah, cheers, guys.
8: Cameron Knowles there ahead of kickoff tonight for Minnesota United, looking to turn their season around with just 7 games left in the season. Jonathan Harrison here, joined once again by Voice of the Loons, Dan Terrar, in front of quite a few of our favorite Loons fans here at Allianz Field. A gorgeous night here at Allianz Field for them and for the Loons players who are still in their huddle. The key for you tonight for Minnesota to come away with all 3 points is what?
3: Well, when we were talking to Manny, he kind of echoed what we've been talking about. Come out fast, come out strong, come out hungry. You know, make sure that, you know, Houston knows right away we're in this to win, because we have to. Yeah. And, you know, what will make that difference? You've got a few new players in the lineup, but tonight needs to be the night.
8: Yeah, absolutely. Looking forward to this. Loons now have broken their huddle. We are just moments away from kickoff here at Allianz Field. 7 games left starting tonight. Loons looking to turn their season around here in the Midway. Dan Terrar, first half between Minnesota United and the Houston Dynamo, all yours.
3: Yeah, Minnesota and Houston set to kick off from the Midway. If you like autumn weather in Minnesota, you probably didn't find today to your likings, but it is cooling off, and by the time we're done here tonight, it'll be a perfect night for football as Minnesota and Houston have kicked off. Houston has the ball to get things rolling. Houston in orange, white shorts, orange socks. Their goaltender is Jonathan Bond. He is in yellow, has the ball, kicks it off to his left, lays it out there for Carlos. Minnesota will go right to left or south to north here at Allianz Field. They are in their light blue home kit. And the goaltender, of course, is Drake Callender. He is in bright green with his back to the Wonderwall to start this match. Boxel and Duggan, the middle backs.
8: And that's the first thing that's noticeable, is that it is a formation switch for Minnesota. It is not a five-man back line. If Cherian Valeri is lining up as that right back, and Bonhukli Longwani pushing forward as the right winger tonight. No wing backs tonight for the Loons. It's a four-man back line.
3: That makes sense, because Bongi is better if he's in an offensive position. They get it through to Matush Bagush. Gets bumped a little bit there by Will Trapp. Gets it off on the right side. Andrade back to Bagush. And Houston will set up in the middle third into the center circle. Artur, their captain tonight. Where's number six, the Brazilian midfielder? It's, of course, Michael Boxall, the Minnesota captain, back defensively for the Loons.
8: When out of possession, the Loons are lining up more as a 4-4-2 with Bonhukle Longwane and Thomas Chanclay lining up in the midfield, and AZ Jackson and Kelvin Yeboah leading the line. But when in the attack, they push Yeboah a little bit more forward and they widen the attack behind him, with AZ Jackson dropping back as a number 10 and keeping Longwane and Chanclay out wide.
3: You know, some, Jonathan, might say this late in the season to make a formation change is a little gutsy, but at this point in the season, what have you got to lose?
8: Yeah, absolutely. With the way the season's going, you're in the middle of a five-game losing streak. You've won once in your last 18 matches. Just change something up, throw it at the wall and see if it sticks, and see if you can kind of build off of that, find a good performance and build off that this late in the season, because what you've been doing clearly hasn't been working.
3: Boxall with a little bit of a mishandle, pressure from Foster, got rid of it to his right to Valeris, and back to Morris Duggan in the Minnesota half. Minnesota comes in 7-12-8 on the year, and the Dynamo are 13-9-5. Ben Olsen, coach. And, of course, Cameron Knowles from Minnesota. Back to the goal line inside the six to Callender. Ahead on the right side, Valeris fighting off a defender. Pushes it back deep in that right corner. Chipped ahead by Michael Boxall. One touch by Longwane. Now AZ Jackson had it for a moment. Turned it over to Matush Bagush, who makes his way through traffic, finds some room, and then lays it off on the right side to Felipe Andrade. And Houston has the ball back. Fourth minute of play just underway from the midway at Allianz Field. Our referee tonight, Marcos de Oliveira. He is a man in the middle tonight in all black, as is the rest of his crew. They'll roll one back to Bond outside the 18. First meeting of the season. These two teams will meet up again in a couple of weeks. So if Minnesota's to make a run towards a playoff spot, Houston will have to be a part of it. You're going to need some points against the Dynamo. There's Azeal trying to strip one clean and get it away from Carlos. Could not. Chipped ahead into the middle third. Coming back to get it is Lyle Foster. And Houston will chip one over the top. Back is Markanic. Headed away from Markanic by Andrade. Back comes Boxall. Heads it in towards Drake Callender, who steps up, grabs it, rolls it right up the middle. Finds Owen Jen. To the left side, Chunkalai rolls it back to Morris Duggan. Minnesota back on the ball. Early minutes of this one. Owen Jen sprays one wide left. Off the chest and on the run is Yeboah. 14 goals on the season for Calvin Yeboah. Finds a little seam to Chunkalai. Now wide left to Markanic. Back to Thomas. Owen Jen in the middle. Rolls it back into the center circle. Boxall to his right. Valeris ahead, trap, sidesteps a tackler, rolls it back. Valeris, he gets through trouble, now rolls it through the circle to Duggan. Duggan with a nice move, walks around Bagush on the left side. Now Chanclay, Markanic on the wing, will roll it back into the middle. Owen Jen to Jackson. Can't miss AZ Jackson. That's a lot of hair. Out on the far side, mishandled by Valeris, and a throw in for Houston. That was in the first 5 minutes the most possession Minnesota's had, clearly, and looked a little better there.
8: Yeah, they played through a little bit of a high press once they got that ball back, and then just slowly and methodically moved that ball upfield, started pushing Houston further and further back against their own net. That's going to be the task for the Loons tonight, is breaking down a very good back line for the Dynamo that have allowed the fourth fewest amount of goals this season. Their expected goals numbers allowed this season are really good too. So all the analytics, all the actual numbers are showing a really solid, really well-built defense for the Dynamo that the Loons tackle at the breakdown.
3: Boussard into the 18, gets it back, left side crossing. Boxall just squared up on him and redirected it out across the Minnesota goal line. It'll be the first set piece of the match. It'll be a corner kick for Houston in the southeast corner of Allianz.
8: That's where the Dynamo will hurt you. They don't have the goal numbers that you would expect from a team that's sitting up in fifth place, that's battled at points in this season for the top spot in the Western Conference, but they have the creative attacking talent to score goals on you. You look at Guillerme's numbers, 14 goals, 6 assists. Matheus Magouche has done it time and time again here in Major League Soccer. They've got those numbers to hit you on the counterattack.
3: Guillerme, left corner, the corner kick, in-swinger right in the middle, headed away. That was close. And then a shot will roll wide. And our referee is looking for some help from an assistant. They're going to say it's another corner kick for the visitors from Houston.
8: Yeah, I think that went off of Boxall as the last person that touched on the way through.
3: The ball was lasered in, yeah, really close, and I think it might have been Artura that was going up the middle looking for it. And so Guillerme again. In-swinger, same spot, almost exactly, headed across the byline. This time it goes out off of Houston, although they are lobbying for another corner kick. It's not going to happen here.
8: No, it is now.
3: Oh, it is now.
8: It's been overturned by the AR.
3: So the AR said, yeah, that went off, and Minnesota's really not arguing much, so I think they knew it.
8: Yeah, I think Bongi understood who that ball was coming off. That's why he tried to take that swipe at and volley it.
3: Yep, tried to save it on the byline, could not. So Guillerme, the 31-year-old Brazilian midfielder, their DP, goes to the right side. This will be an outswinger. Third straight corner kick. Spinning away, headed out. Morris Duggan got his big frame up and knocked that one clear out to the middle circle. And Nally has it there, and he'll roll it right back to Jonathan Bond, their keeper. Bond, 1.21 goals against coming in. 33 years old. English native, he's 6'5", so he's got that big goaltending frame. And 10 clean sheets on the season for Bond.
8: Yeah, he's been excellent for them since coming over last season, just kind of solidifying that goalkeeper role that's been kind of chopping and changing before he got there.
3: Dug in ahead left side, Chonkalai. Gets to the half line on the near side, rolls it back to Morris Duggan. A lot of pressure from Houston here in the early minutes. We're in the ninth minute of play, scoreless here at Allianz Field. Boxall to his left, Morris Duggan. Wide left, Anthony Markanic sends one over the top on the run, and then pinched off between two defenders was Calvin Yeboah. And it's grabbed up by Bond. He'll roll it up the middle, and Houston has the ball back.
8: I think that's my biggest question about this switch to a four-man backline is how are you going to utilize Ant's ability to get forward and be an attacking threat from deep in a defensive position? Because right now we haven't seen him push forward too much. He's stayed pretty solidly back, pretty consistently back in the defensive four for Minnesota as they look to solidify defensively.
3: Here's Yeboah on the byline, and wow, that rocketed off his foot. Did that go off of Houston?
8: Yeah, it went off Houston.
3: Yeah,
8: corner deflection.
3: All right, Minnesota will get their first corner kick of the match after a few moments ago. Houston had three consecutive corner kicks. And Tomas Chonkalai will go to the northeast corner. The right corner at Allianz Field. Scarves up Minnesota.
8: These will be the moments where Anthony Markanic's able to get forward and be a threat, yep, on a set piece.
3: Ant has 8 goals on the season. His twin brother, 0. Here's an outswinger right in the middle, and there's nobody in blue close. Headed out by Houston and tracked down by veteran Will Trapp. Right back into the 18. Punched away by Bond. You know, at first it looked like just kind of a desperate toss by Trapp, but I think he knew they were unsettled, and so he threw it right back into the mix of players at the top of the six and forced Bond into kind of awkwardly punching that one away.
8: Yeah, it's a dangerous spot for a goalkeeper to go into. They don't really want to go there because if you miss that hit, if you miss that punch out, that ball's going to land at a foot somewhere, and you don't know whether it's going to be a teammate or the opposition, and you may land on the ground because you're going into a pile of bodies there. It's a difficult spot for a goalkeeper to go into, and Will Trapp, the veteran that he is, kind of read the situation and just threw the ball in there and, you know, just hope for the best.
3: Clear skies, 80 degrees, a little breezy at kickoff, but as you may or may not know, the wind really usually not a factor at Allianz Field. The pitch is so well protected. So cooling down to look at that spin move and a pass by Chankalai. A little flash by number eight. A little spin and then a heel pass out of the spin by number eight. Yeah, and Jonathan, plays like that remind us that there is a lot of talent on this Minnesota team. That's what makes this stretch that they're in, this winless streak, so tough to take, because it's not because they don't have players. Here's a one touch by Yeboa into AZ Jackson. And then cleared out by Houston back to the half line. Here's Morris Duggan. Morris Duggan, Michael Boxall, and now back there is Sharyon Valeris, all in that 6'4 range, so a bunch of big boys. Will Trapp has it near the half line in the middle third, rolls it through the circle to Duggan. Morris crossed the half line. Now sprays one to the right side. On the run is Jackson. Jackson got it.
8: Oh, nice.
3: Jackson got grabbed at the edge of the 18. Now gets tripped up. And no call. Just a little bit of a tug at the edge of the 18 that slowed down Azeal Jackson. But that was a nice little great ball in and showing some speed for AZ Jackson.
8: Great first touch by him just to kind of keep his eye on the ball, track that through a defender, and take that first touch and put him into a really good spot in the opponent's box.
3: Houston walking a fine line there with a couple of contacts inside the 18. And I don't think there was a call needed to be made, and Marcos de Oliveira did not, but it was close.
8: Yeah, he let the boys play there. I don't think that there was a penalty shout there. AZ Jackson went down. The ball was a little bit ahead of him on his next touch. Got taken away from him, and the defender stepped in, and there was a little clattering there, but I don't think that ball was specifically AZ, so it wasn't going to be a penalty shout there.
3: Yeah, I was thinking the little tug at the edge of the 18 that slowed him up, but well done, enough where it wasn't called, but yet it did slow him up a little bit. And we remain scoreless, 14th minute of play here at Allianz. Up on the right side, Andrade to the half line, turned back by Chankalai. Now all the way back to Bond. Yeboa on pressure. Bond has to skirt it off to his left quickly. Carlos ahead. Coming back to get it was Bogush. Now redirected high in the air to the top of the Houston 18. And then volleyed out by Artur, their captain. Settled down, taken away there. And under pressure, Markanik rolls it all the way back into the Minnesota half to Drake Callender. Ahead to Morris Duggan. Turns, sees Owen Jen coming towards him, gives it to number 30. Here's Trapp, left side, nice ball into the feet. Chankalai to the 18, to Yeboa. And Yeboa got cut off. Coming back hard was Anali and took the right angle to take Yeboa out of the play. Then a turnover. Here's Longwane across and diving out to grab it up was Bond to hang on for Houston.
8: The Loons have done an excellent job with the extra man up top, with Bonhukle Longwane pushing a little bit higher forward, or sitting a little bit higher forward, as that attacking winger. It's allowed them to press the Houston defenders as they've tried to play out of the back, tried to build up possession. They're not really trying to counterattack too much, despite the Loons pushing a lot of bodies forward. But the extra body from Minnesota has allowed them to counter to press and get that ball back in really dangerous areas. They just need to, as we've said time and time again this season, they need to make these chances pay off early in the match rather than letting their opponents take advantage of one little mistake.
3: 15th minute of play here in this scoreless match at Allianz Field. Minnesota out of their own end. Callender up the middle to Trapp. Finds Jackson.
8: But so far for a late season formation and tactical switch, they've done really well adjusting to it. It can always be tricky, especially if you've been in a system like they have been for the last two and a half years. That can be difficult to kind of change your thinking on the field, on the fly, in the middle of the season.
3: Well, and having the 2 weeks probably made this possible. Here's Duggan inching forward. Now rolls it back to Owen Jen. Finds a little room in the middle along 1A to Jackson. Rebounds off him. Right back to Azeal Jackson. Now chip left. Markanic into the middle looking for Yeboah. Cut off. Markanic takes it away. Good work by Ant. Here's Chonkalai. Top of that final third. Rolls it back out into the middle third to Duggan. Squares it off to his right, Boxel. Center circle to Trapp. Now to his left, Duggan. Right back to Boxy out at the half line for Minnesota. Trapp now spins one left. Getting in front of that one was Bogush. Knocked it away. Bogush flopped. Don't call that. No, don't give him the... He did get grabbed, but such a horrible flop. You should have told him to play on. Bogush with a 2 out of 10 on the flop, but he did get grabbed, so the call was made by Marcos de Oliveira. Ball goes back over to Houston. 17th minute. Scoreless here in the midway. Artur back to get it. Houston in their own half. Guillerme to the right side, pushed ahead by Andrade, leaves it for Bogush. Drops it back out near that middle third. Sasiko to the left side, pushed ahead by Inali. Boussat coming over to help out was Guillerme. Houston stays on it now, back at the half line. Carlos to the near side. Samaseku. Ant defending. Bogush sends it in. Boxel trying to stay position. Oh, Boxy lost it. Foster in. Foster shoots and scores. Boxy got beat. And Foster, in his first start, gets his first goal for Houston. And there it is, Jonathan. Mistakes defensively that have been uncharacteristic of this team and that player for as long as we can remember, and they're happening regularly now with this club.
8: Yeah, you feel bad for Boxy. He was in an absolute battle there with Lyle Foster. Tried to control the ball, but he was just, they were just hand fighting there, the shoulder to shoulder, and Lyle Foster just kind of baited Boxy in, got him to lean into him, and Boxy kind of fell for it and didn't really connect with the ball cleanly enough to get it back to Drake Callender, and Lyle Foster used his speed, got on his horse, and slid it right past Drake Callender, and there's that mistake that we talked about. The Loons have done such a good job early on in this match of adjusting to this new system, putting on a lot of pressure, but those simple mistakes just kind of biting them one too many times this season, time and time again this season, and this time it's Lyle Foster capitalizing.
3: Yeah, Lyle Foster did a good job of reading what Michael Boxel was trying to do, and we don't see that very often, but an 18th minute goal by Foster makes it 1-0. And so Houston on top. And the script, storyline script continues for Minnesota. Decent start to the match. Pretty good first 16, 17 minutes. And then a mistake allows their opponent to jump up 1-0 on the scoreboard, and again it goes down to now how Minnesota reacts. They have the ball in the middle circle. This is Boxel. Across the circle to its left to Duggan. Now spins one to the right side. Long 1A is out there. Bongi settles it. Comes towards the middle. Makes a nice move. 18 drops it off for Owen Jen. Sends it wide right. Valeris now to the right corner. Crossing in front. It got through all the way to Morris Duggan. Duggan from long range. Couldn't keep it down. It goes up over the goal into the crowd. And it'll be a goal kick for Houston.
8: But those are the kind of responses you need from Loons after giving up such a disappointing goal in the way you did. You needed to get back on the front foot. Put the opposition defense under pressure. These first 5 minutes after giving up that goal are going to be so important for the Loons' mindset going forward. We know that this run has clearly worn on the team mentally. Can you find a way to battle back? We've seen this team battle back time and time again this season, just be unable to finish out those results. But finding that response after that goal is going to be key here.
3: Getting behind has not been really the issue with this team because they've shown resiliency. But, you know, can you keep doing it? Extra ball on the pitch. I'm not sure where that came from. Duggan will get rid of it as he got rid of the ball to Boxall and Michael up left to Owen Jen to Shankalai. Now Minnesota trying to piece together some ball time. They'll go to the left side. Markanik, his twin brother, 8 minutes younger twin brother, on the bench for Houston tonight. Anthony had to get about 30 some tickets to keep family and friends happy for this one. What an amazing thing, though. First of all, to have twins that both play soccer at a high level, and now for them to face each other at the highest level in this country is pretty cool.
8: Yeah, it'd be cool to see them both on the field at the same time. We'll see if that happens for Houston later on, but just the fact that they're lining up against each other on opposition squads, so cool, especially with the story that Anthony Markanik's been over the last two seasons.
3: Here's a Shankalai corner kick headed clear of the 18. Will Trapp hustling back to get it. Callender came out to meet him, now backs off. And Will Trapp will pick it up in the Minnesota half, turns and looks, and rolls it to the bottom of the circle. Owen Jen. To the right, Valeris. Valeris on loan from his team in Netherlands for the rest of this season, with Minnesota an option to make it permanent next year. So, and that's another reason why you need to get him in the lineup, because you've got to make a big decision about this defender, this young defender, in the next couple months.
8: Yeah, you got to see what you have in him and whether he fits into your long-term plans or not. And this is going to be a big game for him, not just because it's his debut and wants to impress early on, but to see if he can help kind of solidify and help close down this defense reinvigorate this defense that has been just kind of losing its touch that we saw last season, where they were so dominant. They were so... they just didn't allow a lot of chances for the opposition, and unfortunately, as we saw tonight, they've just kind of given away one too many chances this season, whether unlucky or not. Just help see if he can help turn this defense around.
3: Shankalai trying to sneak one through. It's cleared away to the corner and out deep in the Houston half. What told me the most about Valeris is when in the hallway I asked Cameron Knowles about him, what kind of kid is he? Cameron got a big smile on his face.
8: Yeah, he's seems to like
3: really
8: him.
3: Really high on this young defender. So Will Trapp found himself making a run up the middle, and it's cleared out to the near side. So Minnesota with a Michael Boxall throw in on the near side touchline deep in the Houston half. Minnesota trailing 1-0, 23rd minute of play here in St. Paul. Waiting on the boxy throw in. There it is, into the middle, headed across to the right side and out. Minnesota United Soccer on AM 1500 KSTP, St. Paul, Minneapolis, 94.5 KSTP FM, St. Paul HD2, and 1500ESPN.com. Gorgeous night in St. Paul. Minnesota down a goal. 24th minute of play here at home, where a place where they have really struggled this season. Just two wins all season here at Allianz. And win number three would be much welcomed by everybody involved. Ant knocked one down off the goal kick, chops it in the middle where it finds Will Trapp. He'll push it through the circle on the right side. Valeris now on the run. Slowed down by Guillerme. Right back to Duggan. Flings one wide right, settled down there by Valeris. Right side, kicks it back out to Longwane. And Bongi will send it back to the half line to Boxall. Squares it to his left to Duggan. Right side Trap, a little pressure now, has to roll it back. Boxy turns on it. He'll go back to Drake Callender in the Minnesota 18. Callender from the top of the 18, left foot over the top. Cut off on the way by Carlos. And a foul in the middle third against Minnesota. Jonathan, get us up today. What else is going on this Saturday night in Major League Soccer?
8: Yeah, busy night across the league. The big one that the Loons will be watching, obviously, to keep their hopes of making the postseason alive. San Diego FC, one of those teams in the wild card spot, currently losing 3-1 to New York Red Bulls on the road right now. Elsewhere across the Western Conference, Portland Timbers up 1-0 on Sporting Kansas City in the 25th minute. David DaCosta scoring the 10th minute there to give the Timbers an early 1-0 lead over Sporting Kansas City. Coming up later across the Western Conference, kicking off at 8:30 Central Time, Colorado Rapids, San Jose. Loons take on Colorado on Wednesday in Colorado. Looking forward to that one right back here on these airwaves. And then LAFC, Vancouver, Whitecaps later tonight, 9:30 kickoff for that one, Dan.
3: Here, Minnesota, really just kind of the narrative hasn't changed. Decent start to the match, even with a new formation, but down 1-0. Early, that 18th minute sounds familiar. I think we've given up a few 18th minute goals this year.
8: Feels like a similar script
3: just,
8: that we've seen
3: really
8: this
3: does.
8: Season. I mean,
3: yeah.
8: To your point, the Loons' highest conceding 15-minute period is between minute 16 and minute 30.
3: Yeah, it's been
8: they've right
3: there.
8: 11 goals in that time frame this season.
3: Just enough time to get us thinking that they got it figured out, and it didn't happen tonight. Trapp tried to keep one in on the near side touchline in the Houston half. Goes out off of Will Trapp. You know, last season coming in, so many changes to this roster and to the coaching staff, you know, and it makes you wonder now with a break coming up and then a short 2027 season, will there be as many changes? And you know, this club's been through so much turmoil on the pitch, off the pitch, you know, this season that you hope that things can just at least be stable here in the short off season that's coming up. There's a handball, I believe, against Houston. Yeah, it came up on Foster. Minnesota will reset near the half line on the left flank. Back to Boxall, into the center circle. There's Valeris. Right side, Longwane pushes it back into the Minnesota half. Valeris up the right side. Bongi right back to Cherion. Boxall. Minnesota with the ball in their own half. 28th minute of play. Down a goal. It's just, you can feel it, Jonathan. You got, you know, 19,000 people here wanting so badly just to let loose and have some fun on this gorgeous October night. Here's a ball by Chonkley. Nice ball. Right to the right edge of the 18 to Longwane. Bongi has time, trying to create some space. Cuts back inside, a give and go. Was cut off Owen Shen, but it goes right to Valeris. Houston giving him all kinds of time.
8: Yeah, nobody really moving around for the Loons to help out Valeris, who's just waiting for someone to
3: trap. Top of the 18, chips it in. There's a header on goal by Yeboah. Didn't get a lot of pace off him, but put it on frame and forced Bond into making a save. Interesting. We haven't seen a lot of that. Houston's patience inside, even inside their own 18, to let Minnesota have the ball.
8: Yeah, it's a defense that's clearly confident in the way they play and the way they line up alongside each other. They're not really willing to, it didn't seem in that moment there anyways, willing to step out of their zones where they're standing and leave some space for a Loons attacker to run into. They tested the Loons and challenged them to break us down, and the Loons didn't do it that time. They had a chance there to get that ball into Kelvin Yeboah there.
3: Duggan overlapped on the left side. It comes free to Chonkalai, now leaves it back. Trap it, slipped back into that spot, threw to Yeboah. One touch, and he can't carve it in on goal. Tried to do a little artwork on that thing as it flew by him about waist high and was not able to make it happen. It'll be a goal kick for Houston. We've seen Yeboah make some pretty crazy first touches, but that one there was asking a lot.
8: Yeah, that one, it seemed like he was just trying to keep pace with that ball and flick it on towards net instead of just trying to settle that ball down on his right foot, get it turned around, have his back towards the net, but be on the ball deep in the opponent's box and maybe turn on and take a strike.
3: Turnover now into Longwane. Here's Trapp from distance outside the 18. Chonkalai was calling for that ball. Trapp put it on goal. Another save by Jonathan Bond, and Houston gets the ball back. Houston's been a decent road team, 5-7-2 away from home for the Dynamo.
8: Maroons continuing to press high and cause problems for that Houston defense that's trying to play out of the back and continuing to get shots on net.
3: He tried to rush one through to Anali on that left side, and Valeris stepped up in front of it, headed it free, but Houston gets it back. Bagouche in the middle of the Minnesota half, pushes it wide right. Andrade, marked there by Markanic, back to Matouche Bagouche, pushed ahead by Saseko, and all the way back to Carlos, who will spin it to the left side. Pressure by AZ Jackson, forces the ball back to Antonio Carlos. He'll roll it all the way back to their keeper. Bond is well outside the 18. Pushes it off to his right to Carlos. Carlos over the top. Mechanic. Big collision there with Andrade. And Andrade got the worst of that one, but Houston got the ball. They'll go wide left. Lawrence Anali, left edge of the Minnesota 18. Cuts inside. Went to fire, and the shot was blocked. Longwane was there, as was Valeris. And now Zeal Jackson has a guy all over him. Lost the ball, no call. Fans looking for a call from Marcos de Oliveira and didn't get it. Through ball left side, and Nelly against the grain gets it back. Here's Foster, look out, a shot over the top. Couldn't keep it down. And Minnesota with a goal kick, and immediately Michael Boxel, the Minnesota captain, is in the face of Marcos de Oliveira. Minnesota,
8: I don't know that that was a foul. I get why fans would be irritated and upset and chanting what they're chanting right now, but I don't think AZ Jackson ever had full control of that ball. It was a battle for it in that midfield. Yeah, your player went down, but he also got the ball, kind of went off his first touch and went into a cul-de-sac there of three Houston players, and he wasn't left much of an option.
3: It looked scrappy, and it looked worse because AZ went down. But yeah,
8: and because you had Yeboa on the run with a ton of space in front of him and only one defender between him and the net.
3: Yeah. Well, like I said, there's 19,000 people here that want something to get happy about. And that gave him something to talk about, but not what Minnesota needs, as Houston will roll it back deep into their own half. 33rd minute of play here at Allianz. 1-0 Houston. Six matches left after tonight in the regular season. Minnesota's got Colorado, St. Louis City, Houston again, Sporting KC, LAFC, and on decision day, Jonathan, San Jose.
8: San Jose side that the Loons beat 5-1 a couple months ago at this point, and you looked really good doing it, and you thought, okay, things are turning around. Unfortunately, weren't able to carry on from that result, but that's the San Jose side that started the season really hot but has come back from the World Cup and been kind of up and down.
3: Houston into the Minnesota half on the right side. Andrade ahead. Matouche trying to spin away from Morris Duggan. Leaves it in the middle. Finds Foster. Pushed ahead. Excuse me, that's Guillerme. Heel pass. Knocked away by Markanic to Trapp. Trapp trying to run away from Bagouche. Lost it on the right side. Here's Andrade crossing. Callender watches it go to the far post. That went off of Valeris. It stays in on the left side. Pushed out by Anali. So Houston now with the ball in the Minnesota final third on that left side. Anali heel pass. Got it back. Jackson couldn't stop it. Pushed back into the middle. Picked up by Sasinku. Now comes free, and then clip down, make the call, thank you. Yeboah got his heel clipped as he turned, and Minnesota will get a set piece in the middle of their own half of the pitch. 35th minute of play, 1-0 Houston.
8: Yeah, the problem for Minnesota United right now is when they get pushed back deep into their own box, so many players are coming back, you don't have an outlet pass to get the ball up the field, because you have Jackson and Yeboah coming back as deep as they are. So when you're trying to build up and you're trying to counterattack, you're going through a wall of Houston bodies who aren't going to allow you to run freely through them, and it's making it difficult for the Loons to break out and get on the run.
3: Throw in for Houston deep in their own half, far side of the pitch. They met last season two times as per normal, each side winning at home. Throw in is volleyed by Guillerme. Takeaway, trap, Jackson, one touch, goes down, no call. Not even a second look from Marcos de Oliveira. And then AZ Jackson did something behind the play because Carlos is calling for a card.
8: I think he's calling for a card for simulation there.
3: There's no simulation.
8: I think he was saying that if you're not going to call the foul there because the referee didn't, then there's simulation there by AZ Jackson. And they got into each other. Oh, there was a little bit of a push there by AZ Jackson. That's the second time he's done that.
3: Wow.
8: It kind of pushed out at a Houston defender.
3: The defender got right in his face, though, before that. And seeing that again in replay, that could have been a call. He was clearly tripped inside the 18. So tempers flaring up a little bit here at the end, late in the first half of play at Allianz. Houston leading 1-0. Minnesota trying, as they have been doing just way too often this season, to come from behind and get this thing level. Bond, their keeper, well out of the

0: of what he's calling and what he's letting go, because there's been some hard fouls that he's let go, and then there's been some chippy stuff that he's called. So it hasn't really made a whole lot of sense, and you've seen the frustration come out from the players and the way they react to every call from our head referee tonight.
1: Ball back to the keeper, Bond. Jackson putting pressure up the middle. He has to quickly get rid of it up the left side. Almost turned over by Will Trapp. Around long 1A, Boxel stepping up. They'll roll it back inside their own 18. Now try this side. The right side, Andrade trying to settle it down. He's got Chankalai all over him. Forces him to slow that thing down and roll it back deep into their own half. They'll go back to Jonathan Bond, their keeper. Minnesota trying to put some pressure on here late in the first half. Ahead to Bogush. He's got Markkanen on him. Markkanen played that really well. Now Duggan ahead. They'll have to quickly move it back out to the half line. Here's Boxel. Head to long 1A. He'll leave it back in the center circle with Boxy. Heading out of Trap. One touch back to Will Trap. Now wide left to Markkanen. Into Trap. Duggan ahead. Yeboah back to Trap. Will to his left now. Duggan right back to Will Trap, using the veteran midfielder here on this one. Right side, Valeris sends it wide right to Jackson. Jackson looking inside, tried to squeeze one through, and he did get it through to Owen Jen. Valeris into the 18, redirected. Now here's a chance for Chankalai. Couldn't get the shot off. Shut down by Antonio Carlos. Big step up defensively by Carlos. And the ball kicked out on the far side touchline. Throw in Minnesota, quickly in. Jen through, trying to get free Valeris. He goes down. Azeal Jackson, right edge of the 18, crossing Yeboah off the chest, reaches for it, went down, couldn't get much of a touch, popped it up in the air. Longwane headed it down. Duggan gets it off on the left side. Chankalai right back to Morris Duggan out in the middle third. Good run here by Minnesota, Jonathan.
0: Yeah, good job being able to keep that pressure on, keep the ball pushed deep into the Houston half here.
1: Valeris against the grain, went down after three. Ezeal Jackson comes flying in. He gets tripped up, and the foul is going to go against Minnesota and AZ Jackson. And Minnesota starting to get frustrated with Marcos de Oliveira, our referee.
0: That's the third or fourth time we've seen that particular foul to those two players in particular. For AZ Jackson, coming in on the right side of that box, going after a ball with speed, and taken down. Mainly by Antonio Carlos, and no call, and this time it was a call against AZ Jackson. This time it was a Nelly.
1: Well, and Azeal Jackson, we've been talking a lot about him because he's been very involved in this match.
0: Yeah, he's been active. He's been flying all over the place, getting involved, making late runs that are really challenging for defenders to kind of adjust to and be comfortable with, because they're not expecting him to come flying in so late and take the ball off their feet like he has been able to do.
1: 41st minute of play here in St. Paul, 1-0 Houston. Here's Chankalai. Little room, he'll turn and go through the center circle. Try to slide it ahead, and now hustling over to knock it free is Owen Jen. Chips it back to Duggan. He'll push himself across the half line. They'll find Chankalai room. Chankalai in. Here's a chance. Here's Longwane across right to left. And it's taken away and rolled back to Jonathan Bond, their goalkeeper. And he sends that one into the Minnesota half to his opponent at the other end. Out comes Drake Callender. Settles it down for Morris Duggan.
0: That's a great play by the Loons to chip the ball up into Bonghukwe Longwane on the run. But even better defensive play there from Lucas Anelli to keep pace with Bonghukwe Longwane and take the ball right off his foot and not foul Longwane inside of his own box.
1: Watching Houston play defense in his first half reminds me of what we used to see from Minnesota.
0: Yeah.
1: Just waiting for their moment, stepping in, bending but not breaking.
0: And not giving a whole lot of space to your opposition in those moments and just forcing them to break you down.
1: Azeal Jackson was grabbed this time, and finally we get a call from Marcos de Oliveira, and Azeal Jackson is just willing this offense into motion, and he's been really good here in the first half. And Chankalai will set up for a free kick in the Houston half.
0: Yeah, AZ's pace and his acceleration is catching the Houston defenders off guard a little bit. The quickness with which he can get up and get going to full speed is catching them off guard, and it's allowing him to get on the ball and kind of burst forward.

0: forward into some really dangerous areas in the Houston defense.
1: Shankalai from 36 yards out to the right of center, curls it in, knocked away. Longwane settling. He got a handball and still nothing, not even a second look from D. Oliveira. It comes loose to Shankalai. Shankalai running through traffic. Minnesota's gotten the point, Jonathan, where they're just saying, you know what, you're going to call scope, we're just going to run right through you. Into the 18. Turning on it. That's Boxall in there deep. Cleared out to Morris Duggan. Well, Minnesota seemed pretty sure there was a handball in the 18. And maybe or maybe not a check the next stoppage. Here's Markkanen in. Ezekiel Jackson. Oh, just wide. He made a run for the far post. And he's saying it went off of Houston. I don't think he's going to get that call. We'll see if we get a chance to take another look at what Minnesota thought was a handball inside the Houston 18.
0: That went off of the Houston player. That went off of Nelly. That AZ Jackson never got a touch on that, I don't think.
1: Or was it his shoulder? Kind of looked like maybe he got by him. Good chance, though.
0: Went right outside, but I don't think anybody expected if you're going to make a far post run and it's going to be a guy bursting forward onto that far post run for a header, that it'd be AZ Jackson who's going to be making that run and getting up in the air for that.
1: Well, and one thing that you can know that Cameron Knowles knows this, is sometimes putting players in that have been waiting and want to play, they're hungry. They want to stay in the lineup. There may only be seven to go, six after tonight, but guys like AZ Jackson, he wants to play all six of those.
0: Yeah, he's on loan. He wants to get the call that he's going to be here for a long time coming and make his case for a role on this roster in the seasons to come.
1: Now, that being said, there's some pretty good players on the bench, and Cameron Knowles may have a quick sub fixation in the second half. We'll see how it goes. Minnesota down a goal. We're in the 45th minute, headed towards what should be a relatively small amount of stoppage time here at the end of the first half. Boxall in the Minnesota side of the circle to his left. Duggan finds a nice opening there.
0: Pass.
1: Yeah, great pass. Now to left side Trapp. Will Trapp through, and Markkanen got caught just hesitating for a moment right as the ball was pushed through, and it'll cross the Houston byline for a goal kick.
0: Yeah, got caught in two minds there. Had some space if he dropped back, which is the one he chose to do, to take that pass and get it on his preferred foot and curl it around the goalkeeper. Will Trapp was thinking he's going to run into some space that was in front of him and get to that end line and make a cross, but
1: just 1 minute of extra time added here at the end of the first half. Unfortunately, Jonathan, this feels like so many first halves this summer.
0: Yeah, this feels like a repeated storyline from a lot of games so far this season, where the Loons have a really good first half. They played really well, even with the formation switch, the tactical change that they've gone through over the past couple weeks. That's not an easy thing to do in the middle or at the late point of a season. They've been able to do it and put a lot of pressure on the Houston backline. Just can't find a way to capitalize on their chances.
1: Guillerme out of the right corner in the Minnesota half, chipped out off of Samasiku, and Minnesota will have a throw in near side touchline deep in their own half. Just about reached our 1 minute of stoppage time. Yame slides one through to Bagush. Here comes Duggan to knock it away, and then there's the final whistle to end the first 45 from Marcos de Oliveira. Minnesota will trot to the locker room in a unfortunately familiar position, down a goal here at the break at home to Houston, and the fans will trot out for a break and something to eat and hope the second half brings a little more positivity for the Loons. The halftime is next with Jonathan Harrison. That's right here on your home for Minnesota United Soccer, 1500 ESPN. Just a two-man wall. Perea, left foot, no, rolls it in the middle. A shot from there, off the goaltender, he scores!
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0: Loons trailing 1-0 after the first 45 minutes here at Allianz Field. Jonathan Harrison here welcoming you into the halftime show. Unfortunately, a story we've told too many times this season and feels all too familiar from what we've seen for much of this season. We'll run you through the first half, highlights, stats, more and more coming up here on the halftime show as we count you down to the second half between the Loons and the Dynamo here at Allianz Field. Just 6.5 games left in the 2026 MLS regular season for Minnesota United, looking to break out of a 5-game losing streak, looking to get their second league win in their last 19 matches. Unfortunately, the first 45 minutes put them behind the eight ball, but as we've said, this is a story that we've told plenty of times. Really good play on the field from Minnesota through that first half, just unable to capitalize on their chances. So let's run you back from minute zero all the way to minute 45. Minnesota making a little bit of a formation switch. Cameron Knowles making a big call tonight, changing up from the five-man backline that we've seen throughout much of 2026, much of 2025, part of 2024 as well. So this is a big formation switch for Minnesota United, going away from that five-man backline, going to a 4-2-3-1 that we saw for much of Minnesota United's existence over the first 10 years. With that formation switch comes a debut. Cherian Valerius, who came over from the Netherlands in the summer, he gets his debut start for the Loons at the right back position with Anthony Markanic at left back, Morris Duggan and Michael Boxall, the two center backs in front of Drake Callender in the Loons starting lineup tonight. That meant Bonhukle Longwane, who was coming in for Kyle Duncan at that right wing back spot. Instead of playing the right wing back role, he pushed up into the right winger role, up into the attack, alongside AZ Jackson and Thomas Shankalai. Jackson lining up as the number 10, Shankalai lining up as the left wing, Kelvin Yeboah lining up as the number 9 for the Loons tonight. Will Trapp and Owen Jen, the two-man midfield, as the Loons try and throw a different formation at their opponent, see if that can spark something for them and find a way to get to a result. And early on, it looked good for Minnesota. They were doing a good job of maintaining possession, taking the ball off the feet of Houston defenders. This Houston team coming into tonight, one of the best defenses in the league, one of the lowest scoring offenses in the league, but fifth place in the Western Conference, as they found ways to squeak out wins and just battle towards results throughout much of the season. They're looking to turn around a poor run of form over the past 7 games. Just one win for them coming into tonight as they look to solidify their spot in the Western Conference playoffs going in to the final 6 games of the match. But Minnesota doing a good job of putting the pressure on. that Houston defense early on, taking the ball off their feet deep into the Houston half, keeping them pinned back, not allowing a whole ton of chances for the offense, for the Houston offense when they went forward. And that Houston offense features Guillerme. He's got 14 goals, 6 assists on the season. He's their leading goal creator and goal scorer for them this season, and haven't really had a chance to call his name a lot because of the way the Loons defense has played as well. When the ball does get pushed forward, they've done a good job so far over the opening 14 or 15 minutes or so of the match of taking the ball away, just reading interception or reading passing lanes, reading and taking interceptions and pushing the ball forward. But unfortunately, as we've said time and time again this season, the Loons doing a good job of creating chances early on in matches, just unable to take those chances, and all it takes is one simple mistake, and this time it came in the 18th minute. The ball gets pushed back into the Loons' half. Michael Boxall scrambling back. Lyle Foster, the forward for the Houston Dynamo, who was a summer signing from Burnley in the English over in England this summer. And Lyle Foster uses his speed, uses his physicality. He's in an absolute battle with Michael Boxall and kind of baits Boxy in. Boxall leans forward into Foster, but Foster doesn't give him the spot to lean into. And a missed touch from Michael Boxall gets pushed out in front, and Foster runs onto it and slides it past Drake Callender for the opening goal of the match in the 18th minute. And right when we're talking once again about the Loons playing well over the opening 15 minutes of a match and doing well to maintain possession and control and dictate the way the game is played, the opponent takes advantage of the first mistake, and the Loons are trailing 1-0 in the 18th minute because of that Lyle Foster goal. Minnesota would come back, would respond really well, would get a couple of chances right off the bat once the play restarted. But unfortunately, as we saw throughout the rest of the first half, the Loons doing a good job of creating chances, of pinning Houston back deep, just unable to put any of those chances in the back of the net. They've had their fair shot at Jonathan Bond in the Houston Dynamo net, just can't find a way to put it past him so far. The standouts right now for the Loons in the first half, AZ Jackson, he's been a spark plug on that offense, been a live wire, has used his space, has his pace, excuse me, and his acceleration to get into dangerous areas, to get the ball and kind of find the ball that was just kind of loose and trickling around and get onto it in a dangerous area and draw a couple of dangerous fouls. None of them called yet for a penalty, but it seems like we're getting closer and closer with the way AZ Jackson has been playing to that moment. Cherian Valerius made a good effort of himself in that first half, and made some really nice key interceptions, good passes. He's overlapping with Bankole Longwane in that right-hand side. Just need to see a little bit more from the offensive end, find a way to put the ball into the back of the net, and rely on a defense that has done a good job of limiting those chances for Houston. Houston just 4 shots, only putting 1 on target. It's that one that went in the back of the net. Minnesota 4 shots as well, 2 on target, 0.3 expected goals to Houston's 0.8. Minnesota leading the possession battle 53-47. So the game's still on an edge that here. It's not like Houston is really dominating this match despite the 1-0 lead. Minnesota having a fair number of chances in this first half to crack open the scoring for themselves and find a way to make a game of this. So second half just about 6.5 minutes away. We'll see what adjustments Cameron Knowles and the coaching staff make going into the second half here. A pivotal second half for the Loons as they look to hold on to their season and keep hopes alive going into the final 6 games. That game number 6 coming up on Wednesday in Colorado. Looking forward to that one. Wednesday night here on 1500 ESPN, 8:30 kickoff for that one. Elsewhere across the league, quickly, let's look across some of the scores across the Western Conference, specifically Dallas. This one going final. Charlotte getting a 3-2 win over FC Dallas today. A big result for the Loons as Dallas kind of in and around those playoff spots. Seattle, a 3-0 win. Looks like that's going to be solidified here in a couple seconds over the New England Revolution on the road. So Seattle continue to just find their form and continue to build off their form as they've rattled together a number of wins and have remained undefeated over the past couple weeks. So they broke out of their funk and they've gone into a good run of form just in time for the playoffs in a couple weeks' time. Real Salt Lake down 2-1 to Philadelphia in second half stoppage time. Second half stoppage time out in New Jersey as the New York Red Bulls hosting San Diego FC, and the Red Bulls scoring in second half stoppage time as we speak. Now 4-1 Red Bulls over San Diego FC. Austin trailing 1-0 to Nashville SC at halftime there as well. Portland Timbers up 2-1 over Sporting Kansas City at halftime out in Kansas City. So those are the scores across the Western Conference. We'll keep you up to date as the night goes along. Minnesota United games are the best place to bring your group for a fun outing, from soccer teams to business outings. 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Take a quick break. Come back, catch up with assistant coach Eric Valentin, and then hand it off to Voice of the Loons, Dan Terra, for the second half between Minnesota United and the Houston Dynamo. Coming up next here on 1500 ESPN.
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1: 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He scores! Nektaros Triantis spun one home from well outside the 18. 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
1: A great steal by Harvey. Slides it through to Olawale. Minnesota with a 2-0 lead in Atlanta.
0: Just about 2 minutes left until kickoff between Minnesota United and the Houston Dynamo here at Allianz Field. Jonathan Harrison here and Voice of the Loons, Dan Terra, welcoming you back into Allianz Field. Loons trailing 1-0 after the first 45 minutes. Joined pitch side by Zarek Valentin. Zarek, disappointing scoreline so far, but overall, thought the play from up here anyways with the formation switch looked good for the Loons.
21: Yeah, disappointing so far, I would say, is a very good way to describe it. I mean, ultimately, they didn't really generate that much, and then out of one moment they were able to get in and find a goal. It's just a matter of us now putting them under pressure. Again, they're going to sit down pretty deep. They're one of the better defensive teams, if not the best defensive team, at least in the second half of the season. So it's going to be a tough block to break down, but hopefully we can get some good chances here and get a goal back in this match.
1: Any changes, maybe not personnel-wise, but just tactically for the second half?
21: Nothing too much right now. It's just a matter of continually putting them under pressure, being in good spots and putting them, again, in stressful moments. And I think we saw that towards the end with AZ's header. It's just a matter of hopefully generating some more of those and then injecting some life into this game in the attacking areas, and hopefully by that time, it's a tie game to go get us the winners.
1: Now, AZ had a lot of impact in that first half. He was good.
21: Yeah, he was very lively. Again, he's in and around the ball. He's buzzing. It's just a matter of, again, getting him in decent spots, getting him on the ball instead of, you know, having to get into some tackles. And again, he's going to create a bunch of good things. So it's just a matter of getting him in those spots and giving him the confidence to attack Houston.
1: Zarek, let's come from behind again, should we?
21: Yeah, I guess we'll have to do it again. But hopefully we can make it exciting for everyone.
1: Thanks, buddy. Appreciate your time.
0: Derek Valentine there joining us pitch side as we count down the seconds until the second half between Minnesota United and the Houston Dynamo. No halftime substitutions looks like for either side, so the same starting 11 that started this match will start this second half here in just mere moments at Allianz Field. Dan, looks like we got our team huddles before this, so keys for you here for the Loons to turn this thing around, get a goal here in the second half and make this thing interesting over the next 45 minutes.
1: Well, they can't just play well. They can't just look good. They can't have good stats. They need to, you know, and I would have loved to have been in the locker room at halftime, because I'm guessing that Cameron Knowles was probably a little fiery because he's got to light a fire. They've got to play like their season's on the line, because even though mathematically it's not, it is. I mean, they need a result here tonight if they're going to have any hope of making the playoffs. So they need to play with some with a little more passion, maybe, and a controlled passion. You know, they can't take bad fouls and get themselves into bad situations. But I want to see a little more tenacity here in the second half.
0: AZ Jackson standing over the ball here at the center of Allianz Field. Dan, second half between Minnesota United and the Houston Dynamo, all yours.
1: Yeah, whistled in by Marcos de Oliveira, referee. Minnesota kicks it off. They have possession to start here in the second half. They had a slight edge in possession time in the first half, 53% to 47. Nice play by Valeris to stay in control of the ball for Minnesota. Wide left, Markanic settles. Markanic, final third, left side. Crossing in front, looking for Yeboah. And that is booted to the far side touchline, where Minnesota gets it back again. Minnesota comes out with a little bit of ball time early. Trap wide left. Chankalai back out. Duggan. A lot of touches in the offensive portion of the pitch for Morris Duggan in that first half. Trap got extended. Couldn't hang on to it. Cleared out over the top. Duggan going back with Foster. Foster was the goal scorer in the 18th minute for Houston. His first start and his first goal for the Dynamo. Now Owen Jen from the center circle, left side, missed the mark. Goes off of Andrade and out. Minnesota's throw in, far side of the pitch in the Houston half. Each side with four shots in that first half of play. 2-1 goal for Minnesota. 1 the goal for Houston. 3 corner kicks for Houston, 2 for Minnesota. 5 fouls in the first half on Minnesota, 3 against Houston, no cautions. Nobody in the book in the first half. Right flank, here's long. Wane rolls it back up. Nice little sidestep move there by Valeris. Valeris, long Wane, right side. Bongi crossing inside, got it through, but it's cleared out high in the air. Headed forward by Guillerme. Back inside Yeboah. Nice heel pass. Gets it loose to Jackson. Jackson back out on top. Trap to his left. Duggan. Duggan chips one in. Here's a shot. He scores! Calvin Yeboah with a great first touch. A great ball in. And Minnesota levels it at one early in the second half. That's the kind of goal you want Calvin Yeboah to be on the end of. And that is his 15th, Jonathan, and that's a new club record.
0: Yeah, the new single season record for goals now held by Calvin Yeboah 10 years after Christian Ramirez set it. Calvin Yeboah breaks it with a wonderful goal. Yeah. Not an easy goal at all. Just spots a run on the far post and a great delivery here into him by Morris Duggan. And Calvin Yeboah is sliding down, just jumping forward and sliding down and popping it up over Jonathan Vaughn and doing exactly what we needed the Loons to do. Score early, put the pressure on that back line and change this game going in. And you do that exactly. Get a goal just a couple minutes into the second half. And now game back on, Dan.
1: A 48th minute goal for Calvin Yeboah puts him in the Minnesota record book, his 15th of the season. And it was well done. So level early in the second half, and that's obviously exactly what Minnesota needed. We'll see how that changes the mood, the play level of both sides, as you have a Dynamo player down in the Houston half. So Minnesota in the second half going left to right, heading from north to south at Allianz towards the Wonderwall. And, you know, Jonathan, I guess we were talking in the first half about scripts and storylines. Yeah. This also fits that storyline, is coming back. They have shown so much ability to come from behind this season, but they struggled to make it hold up.
0: Yeah, I mean, when you give up the first goal as many times as this team has done this season, it almost becomes second nature, and being able to find ways to fight back and battle back and being resilient. And we saw how resilient they were last year. They've carried that on. They just need to figure out a way to see out those results. Now you've made this even. Now you still have plenty of time left on this clock to go get a second and put yourself in front here at Allianz Field.
1: There's a takeaway by Azeal. Oh, it came out. That ball was right on the edge of staying in, and it would have set up Minnesota actually down low in the Houston end with a man advantage numbers-wise, and unfortunately Jackson couldn't quite keep it in. It'll be a throw-in for Houston, and Ellie doesn't understand that you throw it in where it went out. He's trying to figure that one out as we go. Still didn't get back to where he was supposed to. Creeps up. Quick throw in. Good defensive play. No, you don't make that call. Long one, they played him perfectly. And flopping to the ground was Guillerme. And he got the call. Marcos de Oliveira fell for it again. Well played by Longwane. Houston has the ball back. 51st minute of play. And we're level at one. Here's Artur. His ninth MLS season. The veteran Brazilian. Big part of this Houston resurgence this season. Artur gets it back again. Rolls it in the middle. This is Halter. To his left to the captain, Artur. Up the left side, Guillerme. Finds a little room in the middle. Samaseku ahead, chipped on by Anelli. Anelli goes down. He's going to lay there until he gets a call, apparently. And he will. Set piece coming up for Houston in the Minnesota half. A 1-1 draw here in the midway. Ball out in the middle third of the pitch. Long ways out. Minnesota getting set. Houston. Guillerme will spin one to the right side. Finds Andrade. Takeaway by Trapp, but he couldn't keep it in. It goes out across the far side touchline. Another throw-in coming up for Houston in the Minnesota half. They'll throw it out in that middle third on the right side. Andrade into the middle to Halter. To his right, Andrade rolls it back into the middle of their half of the pitch. Out comes the keeper, Jonathan Bond. It goes to the left side, and Nelly. And another ugly flop. You got to stop that. Those are some of the ugliest flops ever, and they're going to give him the ball again. This is just embarrassing for Marcos de Oliveira. A incredibly terrible flop by Guillerme. The DP from Brazil brought in to score goals and flop around. And unfortunately, sometimes it works. Samaseko back to Guillerme. Sends one through to Bagouche. He'll curl back on the left side, running away from Boxel. Squirts it through to the top of the 18 on the right edge. Now back out on top, Bagouche. Couldn't get a lane open to shoot. Chipped it into the 18, onto the foot of Foster. Cleared out of the 18. Now intercepted by Halter. Halter tried to push it in deep. It's redirected back out to the middle circle where Houston stays on the ball. 54th minute of play. 1-1 here in St. Paul. Carlos has it out on top and near the center circle. Now through the circle to Halter, looking to the left side, pushes it ahead there. Pushed forward by Boussat. Out wide left for Guillerme. Boussat back along the touchline for Guillerme. Trying to go at least a full minute without flopping. pushed into the center circle, picked up there by Carlos, sends it wide to the right side. Bagouche trying to cross, redirected by Minnesota. Now comes loose in the 18, and Chen is there to clean it up and move it ahead out to the middle third, but it's cut off by Antonio Carlos to the right side. Down goes Chankalai, no call from De Oliveira.
0: So we've learned that it's if you're wearing an orange jersey, you can flop and get the call, but if it's a blue jersey, you can't flop and get the call.
1: Doesn't feel real equitable at this point in the match. Houston stays on the ball. Minnesota with a rare slight edge in possession time in that first 45. Now seeing Houston really rack up time with the ball here early in this half, even though Minnesota has scored.
0: Loons just struggling to get the ball out of their own half. Houston applying a ton of pressure and forcing the Loons to chase the ball around, exert a lot of energy. And Houston doing a good job of just moving the ball from left to right, pulling that Loons defense out and trying to find an angle.
1: But there have been times, Jonathan, in the last couple of seasons, Minnesota has had some of their best results without the ball.
0: Oh, yeah, absolutely. I mean, that was their calling card last year, at historic numbers of low possession levels and finding ways to get results out of that. So this is not an area that the Loons are unfamiliar with.
1: Artur spins one wide to the right side. Foster runs onto it, redirected away. Chankalai out there, he'll come away with it in traffic into the middle. Trap has to send it back into the Minnesota 18. Duggan to Callender over the top. Azeal has it headed away from him by Lucas Halter, who really climbed the ladder to go up over the top of Azeal and give the ball right back to Houston.
0: As those moments, Loons need to do a better job of finding outlets instead of just chucking the ball upfield. You need to find a teammate.
1: Bagouche crossing one through the 18 and out on the far side, and Alley crossing inside is Bassat. That'll be volleyed high in the air and out of the Minnesota 18 by Chankalai. Goes back on the right side, right to Matush Bagouche. Crossing again, through the left side, and across. Yeah, it stayed in play till it got across the near side touchline. Throw in for Minnesota deep in their own half. Since the Minnesota equalizer, it's been all Houston.
0: Yeah, they've done a good job of maintaining the ball, maintaining possession, putting a lot of pressure on the Loons, forcing and keeping the Loons pinched back deep into their own box and not allowing them to escape and get out on the run. And you see it right here on the deep throw-in. So many Houston players push forward and not allowing a ton of space to move forward into.
1: Chipped ahead to Azeal Jackson. Almost a mistake. It was Carlos who kind of got crossed over and almost gave it up to Azeal Jackson.
0: And you can see the kind of the wear and tear that Azeal's acceleration and speed kind of puts on a defender as the match wears on. Antonio Carlos didn't handle that ball that well and kind of got caught out there.
1: Here's an alley now, got around Boxel. Boxel hurries back and gets in position. An alley again trying to beat Boxel to the byline, crossing. It goes off of the hands of Drake Callender, and then Azeal Jackson volleys it high in the air into the center circle. Halter is there, heads it forward, and boy, Houston just reloads right back on the left side. Guillerme down the left flank, being guarded there, protected by Valeris. We'll roll it back out to Bassat. Leave it to Guillerme. Rolls it back into the final third. Pressure now by Jackson. Somehow Halter got away with it. And now long one, he chips it out off of a Houston defender, and Minnesota will get the ball back with a throw-in in their own half. But yeah, since the goal by Yeboa in the 48th minute, it's been all Houston. A lot of touches, Jonathan, for the Wildcatter Orange. Bet you didn't know that, did you?
0: For the what?
1: Wildcatter Orange.
0: That's the name of the color?
1: That's their color. You want to know what the blue is?
0: I'm just surprised that there's a specific color for that orange. It's called orange.
1: It's Space City Blue.
0: Space City Blue.
1: Yeah.
0: Okay.
1: See, you learn things here, hanging out on a Saturday night.
0: Every once in a while. You stopped doing the trivia because I was terrible at it. So.
1: Yeah, it just didn't seem like it was going anywhere.
0: It was unfair.
1: Didn't have a future.
0: Yeah, no.
1: Up the right side, Markanic colliding out there with Bagouche, and it'll go out off of Houston's last touch. Minnesota with a throw in. Far side of the pitch midway through their own half. We're level at one. Minnesota and Houston. Houston trying to just solidify their spot in the MLS Cup playoffs and maybe find a way to sneak into a home spot. Minnesota, they just want in, and they need to pick up their pace here in the second half with an early goal to equalize things, and since then have really struggled as Minnesota's got Triantis, Caldera. Maybe I can't tell that who's done that, Gonzalez. But yep, Minnesota
0: getting ready
1: to sub as we are into the 60th minute. So not necessarily early, but now a ball to the left side. Markanic into the 18 against the grain. Yeboah, a shot over the top of the bar. He tried to settle it down and get over the top of it and couldn't redirect it home. There's one Yeboah should have had the brace. And our referee, Marcos de Oliveira, calling for a goal kick. And Yeboah thought there was a touch. There's a player down as well for Houston.
0: I don't think there was a touch, but what a cutback pass by Anthony
1: Marquez. Nice.
0: Getting the ball and making a run to that end line and just spotting Yeboah, making the late run into the box.
1: That should have been
0: threading
1: 16.
0: That ball through to him.
1: That should have been the brace. Yeah. Well, that's one he's going to look back on. And
0: looks like Houston's getting ready to make a single substitution here as well. Can't tell from our spot up here in the press box who that is at this moment, but Houston getting ready to bring a guy on, and Minnesota getting ready to make a line shift here.
1: Can't see who's down for Houston. We'll let you know in a moment. Minnesota United Soccer on AM 1500, KSTP, St. Paul, Minneapolis, 94.5 KSTP FM, St. Paul HD2, and 1500ESPN.com. Is this an injury or a water break?
0: I think it's an injury. I think, yeah. It just
1: turned
0: looks
1: into
0: like
1: a major water break.
0: Can't tell which player that was, but on Let's that cutback what pass by Markanic, you could see them kind of trip over their own feet, and it didn't look like anything was comfortable for. Who is that? I think that's Andrade, Felipe Andrade, who's down right now and getting worked on.
1: Yeah, Gonzalez is up for Minnesota along with Triantis, and who's the third one?
0: Oh, here we go.
1: Caldera.
0: Houston's getting ready to bring on Nick Markanic, so we're going to see Markanic on Markanic.
1: How about that? The twin brothers getting a chance to play against each other at the professional level. That's pretty cool.
0: Game all knotted up, one apiece, 30 yep. minutes left. The Markanic's parents are probably just living it up right now, watching their two boys on an MLS field here.
1: What an amazing moment for that whole family. Yeah, Andrade coming off with the help of the trainers, so he will come out.
0: Nick Markanic coming on for the goal scorer, Lyle Foster. Markanic's ninth appearance of the season for Houston. And it was, who came on?
1: Triantis coming in. Little surprised to see Azeal Jackson coming out for Minnesota.
0: Caldera coming in for Longwane. Longwane coming off. Will Trapp coming off, and AZ Jackson coming off for Triantis.
1: Will Trapp is staying in. He just came over to talk to Josh Wolf. All right, a lot of changes here in a 1-1 draw. 64th minute of play. So Caldera is up top now with Yeboah. And he has proven that he can make things happen for Minnesota.
0: So Owen Jen came off there then. That's the midfielder that came off for Nectarios Triantis. Gonzalez came on for Jackson, and then Caldera coming on for Longwane.
1: Minnesota definitely
0: And then
1: trying to throw some offense out there.
0: Franco Negri coming on for Felipe Andrade. Like-for-like switch at that position for Houston as well. So two like-for-like switches for Houston. Markkanen coming on for Foster. Natural forward for natural forward. And then Negri coming on for Andrade. Wing back for wing back there. Minnesota looks like staying with the, or going to a two-man striker front with Yeboah and Caldera up top, and then you have Shankly moving out to that right wing where Longwane was operating.
1: You're fouled early on Triantis.
0: Yeah, a little bit of a late tackle from Nektar there.
1: He took down Boussat. The Argentinian midfielder gets up and he's going to be fine. Triantis gets a little talking to from our referee, Marcos de Oliveira. Set piece in their own half for Houston. So the Markkanen twins in front of 30 or more friends and family here at Allianz Field, playing against each other on the pitch for the first time. The twins with Anthony, 8 minutes older than Nicholas, his brother. Houston trying to work their way out of their own half. Nice takeaway by Markkanen. Triantis gets nutmegged, knocked back, and a foul here as Gonzalez went in. They don't boo that one. Gonzalez took the foul.
0: You're going to have to clarify which Markkanen now. You can't just say Markkanen. It's going to be Ant or Nick.
1: The good one. The one that scores all the goals. Yeah. The one that's not a forward.
0: The one that's not a forward but scores a ton of goals.
1: I mean, really tough to have a twin brother who's a defender,
0: yeah,
1: and you're a forward and he keeps out scoring you. That's not even nice. But we are lucky to have all-star Anthony Markkanen, who's put together a couple of pretty amazing seasons, and he's the kid that nobody wanted for a while.
0: Yeah, made sure that last season wasn't labeled as a fluke. He's continued that goal-scoring trend, continued to be an offensive weapon from a defensive spot for Minnesota.
1: 1-1 draw here at Allianz, 66th minute of play. Pushing it back is Guillerme. Back to the keeper, here comes Caldera. Better move, and he did move it quickly to Artur. Now lays it off in his own half to Halter. Right back to the keeper, Jonathan Bond. Up the right side, Carlos.
0: Yeah, looks like the Loons, with those substitutions, just going with a pretty basic 4-4-2. Four-man backline, four-man midfield, just straight across, and then two strikers in Yeboah and Caldera. That means Gonzalez is going to line up as that left wing with Trapp and Triantis in the center midfield, and then Shankly is lining up as that right wing, the right midfielder.
1: Guillerme got around Shankly into the middle of the Minnesota half, spins one to the right side. Bagush, edge of the 18, right side, crossing, knocked away. Oh, that caught. There's a shot going to come in on Callender, who dives to his right and make the save. Who blocked that shot? They're getting up slow.
0: I think that was Ant. Took the brunt of that shot.
1: Could hear it. You could hear it from up here.
0: Yeah, he took it off the face while he was trying to dive down and stop the low cross coming in.
1: You know, Jonathan, we're level at one, and if you look at it, the only drop-off in play for Minnesota is the one mistake that Boxel made that allowed Houston to score. Otherwise, this is a game you're feeling really good about, but here's a nice ball ahead. Caldera in traffic, can't do it. Cut away.
0: Got to pass that first time. I know the ball bounced up, took a weird bounce on him on that first touch and allowed the defender to come in on him and didn't let him get settled on that ball. But you got to kind of move that along to Yeboah, who's on that right wing or on that left wing in some space.
1: 68th minute of play, 1-1. Valeris rolls it back. Boxel to his left, dug in just outside the 18. Ahead, Gonzalez couldn't get that first touch right. Houston takes it back to roll it back to Carlos in their own half. Great right through the center circle. Trying to turn on it is Sierra Guillerme. Take away now Yeboah with a little spin move to get away from Inali. Now leaves it back. Pushed ahead by Trapp. Back up to Yeboah. The Minnesota goal scorer, 1-on-3, cuts it across, couldn't get it through. Back to Yeboah, out Shankly, right side, and Shankly got caught leaning the wrong way or he would have had it. A big step up by Boxel, nice play, gets it loose, Shankly, right side, into the middle, Triantis, Nektarios, trying to do a give and go. It's redirected back to Trapp. Now to the left edge of the 18 to Yeboah. Yeboah in towards the middle to Gonzalez. Far post is Chonkolai. Here's the ball through. Chonkolai heads it back, crosses it back in the middle, and Carlos redirects it up and out of play to the near side. Throw in Minnesota. Chonkolai with a quick throw in now. And that goes out off of Houston as it was played there by Valeris in his first appearance with Minnesota. 21 years old, Cherian Valeris from the Netherlands. Another good-sized physical defender back there for Minnesota. Here's a throw-in from Boxel. 10 yards up the byline. Boxy set. Now here's the captain's throw-in in the middle. Headed towards the goal! What a save! Oh, my God, amazing save. Jonathan Bond hit his head on the ground or the post?
0: And I think he hit it on the post. He made an amazing save, but went headfirst into the post.
1: What a stop by Jonathan Bond on a set-piece throw-in by Michael Boxel. Now,
0: he hit the back of his head on the post pretty hard.
1: He'll have to go through concussion protocol. And
0: but then he's
1: up
0: right
1: and fine. This is ridiculous.
0: How do you call the stop play and then get up like that?
1: Wow. He should, and you can't, the goaltenders don't have to come off, but yeah, when it's concussion protocol, that means we got to sit here through the whole thing and wait. And the fans, of course, reacting to how quickly he got up once he got
0: that's
1: play
0: the part
1: stopped.
0: Where the irritation Let's comes see. That he called for play to stop while the Loons had the ball and then popped right back up as soon as the play was whistled done.
1: It's the optics of it that the fans didn't like, and Minnesota will hang around the goal area. And I mean, you do want to stop play when someone's got a head injury, but he called for the stoppage holding his head and then got up.
0: His head hit off the turf pretty hard. He made a great save, made a great jumping save on a wonderful header by Marcus Caldera. Just got in between two Houston defenders and headed the ball in, and it looked like he's going to go into the top of the net. And Jonathan Bond jumped up and came down, and his head ricocheted off the turf.
1: What a save to keep us level at one in the 72nd minute. Now, if this was a position player, they'd have to come off.
0: Yep.
1: And they'd be shorthanded while they went through the concussion protocol. But because he's a goaltender, now we just add stoppage time.
0: Yeah, and we saw this a couple weeks ago with Drake Callender taking a nasty hit and needed to be looked at, and play was stopped for a while as he went through the protocol, was able to see out the rest of the half, but then had to come off at halftime. And now you're seeing it here with Jonathan Bond, who's going through the protocol, not with just the Houston trainers, but with the independent medical staff as well.
1: Yeah, there's a doctor at each site that makes those decisions. But, well, what a quick reflex save by Bond. Kind of a whiplash landing flat on his back, and his head whiplash back. As the physician is having a long discussion with Jonathan Bond, and he has to look for certain signs that would tell him that he can't continue. We're in a 1-1 draw at Allianz. Bond is now being told to jog a little bit.
0: And if they did have to make a goalkeeper substitution, it'd be Blake Gillingham, former Creighton goalkeeper. Made 4 appearances for Houston last year.
1: The length at which this is going, you know, makes you think that it's not a no-brainer that he's coming back in. Gillingham is loosening up and trying to figure out if he's coming in or not. And we're adding a lot of stoppage time for the end of this match.
0: It looks like Bond will stay on after that.
1: Tough position for the referee, Marcos De Oliveira, to be in, because a player goes down, appeared to hit their head, and they're calling for a trainer. You really have to. Now he's going to come off.
0: Yeah, now looks like we are getting a goalkeeper substitution.
1: Now, I don't know if this was mandatory or if the team is making the change. This might be Ben Olsen making the switch himself as coach.
0: It didn't look like he was being forced off by the trainers. It looked like he was going to stay on, and then something happened here in the last couple seconds that we're now switching, and we're seeing Jonathan Bond come off. He's trying to argue his case, but the medical staff, and it seems like the referees are saying, and Ben Olsen's arguing this, he's...
1: So it wasn't, doesn't appear by the reaction to be their decision. It was done by the medical staff and the head referee, Marcos de Oliveira. Now we're going to get a lot of time wasting. We're going to be with added time.
0: And yeah, here's the goalkeeper substitution now. Gillingham coming on, 23-year-old goalkeeper, 6'2", 185 pounds. Hasn't made an appearance yet for them this season. Made four last year, four goals allowed, two clean sheets. 73.3 save percentage for Houston in net last year. So a guy that they picked up and from the college ranks and hope to be their future. But right now, obviously their concerns with Jonathan Bond and his health.
1: Well, and obviously an advantage to Minnesota. You get a goaltender that's inexperienced, Jonathan, but also cold.
0: Yeah.
1: No chance to warm up or touch any balls, and Minnesota has to take advantage of that and put some pressure on this kid.
0: And you have to
1: right
0: do it
1: away.
0: Quickly. You can't allow him to just kind of warm up and get settled in front of the Wonder Wall. Get the ball upfield quickly and start putting shots at net and peppering him.
1: Ball steered ahead nicely by Yeboah, but no run made by Caldera. That's a ball where Marcos has got to read that
0: better. He's trying to turn around off his previous attempt to get the ball, and the ball popped up behind him, and he just wasn't in the right spot.
1: Caldera has five goals on the season, which is not an incredible number, but when you look at the amount that he has played, Jonathan, it's a pretty nice number.
0: Yeah, you look when he first started getting minutes with the team. He got his first appearance right before the World Cup break and then really started coming on and being an impact for the Loons in the League's Cup games, and carried that over and has been an absolute one of the best stories that we've seen here in the past couple of years, with the way he's kind of picked up things and continued his goal scoring form with the twosies and carried that over to the first team.
1: Not the fastest guy, not maybe the most highly skilled. He just has a nose for the goal. He knows where to be and likes to score goals, and Minnesota needs one.
0: Has been putting himself in such good areas and making the most of his moments, that when Jesse Marsh needed extra bodies at the Canadian team camp earlier this week, he called up Marcus Caldera, who's in market, who's Canadian. He gets his first national team call-up. Didn't get on the field at the place he calls his home ground on club form, but really cool to see him get that recognition from Jesse Marsh and the Canadian men's national team.
1: Yeah, good for him. He gets to, even though he didn't get to play in the match, got to be on the bench here at Allianz, so that's fun. In a 1-0 win for Team USA. Of course, Tony Oluwaseyi for Canada, Dane St. Clair. Well, Gillingham sends one over the top of everybody all the way to Drake Callender at the other end. Callender outside the 18, ahead on the right side. Valeris back. Boxel put everything into that one over the top. Headed away by Negri. Into the middle. Triantas, tough first touch. He recovered and hung on to the ball. Now looking to the right flank. Pushes it off. Valeris. Right side. Chunkalai. On the move. Turns back. Valeris gets it. He'll cross into the bottom of the center circle for Duggan. Finds Trapp just in front of him. Right side, Triantas. Right back to Will Trapp. Pushes it to his right. Valeris. Chonkalay ahead. Laid off by Caldera. Valeris crossing. Here's Caldera in close shot. He scores! It's Marcus Caldera with a Minnesota goal! He just keeps scoring. Sixth goal of the season for young Marcus Caldera. And Minnesota's back on top 2-1. Speaking of Canadians, we'll take them from wherever we can get them, and Minnesota has their first lead of the match.
0: Some really nice build-up play here on this goal on that right side. Terrian Valeris making an overlapping run. Marcus Caldera taking the initial touch in, getting it to Valeris. who just spots Caldera making that run right after giving that ball back, and Caldera with no angle whatsoever. Gillingham is kind of bearing down on him and just puts it near post. That is a goal that the goalkeeper will absolutely 100% want back. You never want to be beat near post. And Marcus Caldera found the smallest spot he could get it into and slots it right in there and puts the Loons ahead 2-1 with just under 15 minutes to go.
1: Well, I mentioned

0: Valeris gets an assist on the goal. He has been outstanding in his debut. Azeal Jackson, not his debut tonight, but Azeal Jackson, who's out of the match now with a substitution, has been very good for Minnesota. Here's Trapp, top of the 18, with a shot! He goes wide of the goal. Gillingham carefully watched it roll wide. Goal kick for Houston. Wouldn't you say Azeal Jackson and Valeris were probably as good as anybody on the pitch tonight for Minnesota?
1: Yeah, Valeris has made a really good mark on this team in his debut, and Azeal Jackson used his pace, used his acceleration to get into really dangerous areas and be a hassle.
0: Spin move, Triantis, shot, blocked. Getting in front of it was Halter, and that was a ball. Triantis was going for the far post, trying to extend this lead. Minnesota putting on the pressure. 81st minute of play, but we've got about 20 minutes of soccer left with all the stoppage time we piled up here in this second half of play. Here's Triantis. You hear that, Jonathan?
1: How can you not?
0: It's good to hear fans happy again in this building.
1: I can hear that one over in Minneapolis with how loud the Wonderwall's been.
0: Markanic through, Caldera shot, save made by Gillingham. Diving to his left as Marcus Caldera almost just blew this place wide open. There's a ball chipped ahead and a foul and a yellow card coming out on Will Trapp. The crafty veteran knew what he was getting into and was more than happy to take that booking to stop that run. First yellow card of the match goes on Will Trapp here in the 82nd minute. Houston has the ball back. 2-1 loons. Boussat to the right side. This is Carlos with it. A little pressure there. Good defense. Gonzalez all over. He took it away. Foul called. Took down Matush Bagush. And Matush Bagush is playing this up to be more than it probably is as Gonzalez helps him up. Mauricio Gonzalez, another youngster from Minnesota, gives you a lot of hope for the future. The Colombian signed through 2030 with the club. Almost always, Jonathan, has a smile on his face.
1: Yeah, absolutely.
0: This kid loves playing soccer, and I think he's got a pretty good future. Set piece on the right flank at the half line, and now, is that an alley? Limps off to the far side. That's not Bagush. And they're going to sub him off. I think that's an Ellie on the far side. All of a sudden, he limped off. And now he's going to sit down on the pitch. And we're going to get some grade A, first class time wasting here.
1: Well, why would you time waste? You're down a goal with 7 minutes left in regulation, plus
0: we're gonna have
1: however long of stoppage time we're
0: going
1: to have.
0: The way it's going, it's going to be about 20 minutes of extra time.
1: Yeah, Dwayne Holmes coming on for Lawrence and Ellie. So Holmes more of an attacking midfielder. He'll line up on that wing and just try and break some fresh legs on for Houston here.
0: So Anelli tried to get off the pitch so he wouldn't waste time.
1: Yeah.
0: And I don't know if the bench told him to sit down on the pitch or if the referee said, just sit down, we'll get you out. But he'll now walk all the way around the outskirts of the pitch here at Allianz to get out of the match. 2-1, Minnesota, 84th minute of play. But a basket full of stoppage time coming up at the end of this one. Houston will roll it back to the goaltender, Gillingham. Now to his left, this is Halter. These two teams will meet again October 24th down in Houston. If Minnesota can see this one through, hopefully that one's equally as important. Carlos with it up into the middle. Bagush got away from Triantis, overlapping run right side. Markanic into the 18. Cut off by Boxall. Got away from Duggan. A shot. Save. Punched out. Big stop for Drake Callender.

0: And a corner kick coming up. Oh, no, he got there in time. Callender with a big stop to keep Minnesota on top. And maybe a little shift in the storyline. We've seen too often that one goes in and we're back to level. And Drake Callender saw that one wide.
1: Yeah, that ball just popped up on Morris Duggan and had a really nasty bounce and put it right at the foot of Franco Negri, who is going to look back at that and wish he had that chance back to put it better on frame and put it around Drake Callender. But these are the moments where the Loons have struggled this season.
0: Yep.
1: They need to find a way to close out this game, give this home crowd something to go home and cheer about. They've been excellent tonight, the fans have, especially after that second goal went in. They've been loud. They've been making their presence known. The Loons have to capitalize on this really good performance that they've had throughout much of this match and find a way to see out this result.
0: 86th minute of play, Loons up 2-1. It's been a long time since we've got to enjoy the tradition of the Wonderwall, and hopefully we can, as Jonathan said, see it out. Caldera running up the middle, some contact. I didn't see much. I don't know, at this point in the match, you're down by one. Poussat, no, now he wants to get up. He wanted to wait the 15 seconds he could. He's fine. And now another substitution for Houston. McGuire coming in. And Poussat goes out, so he was going out anyway, I guess. Trying to add to our stoppage time at the end here. You want to take a guess at it?
1: I'm going to go 10 minutes.
0: Ooh, see, I was thinking we might reach 12.
1: Duncan McGuire, a forward acquisition from the summer, coming over from Orlando City. Had a couple of double-digit goal-scoring seasons a couple years ago for Orlando City. He's been struggling with injuries over the past couple years, but now gets a second chance at life in Major League Soccer with the Houston Dynamo.
0: 2-1 Minnesota lead, and Jonathan, really, The only breakdown defensively for Minnesota this entire match has been the one that Houston scored on.
1: Yeah, it was just a physical battle that Michael Boxel, that we don't normally see him lose. He loses it, and Lyle Foster was able to take advantage and get on the ball and slide it around Drake Callender. It looks like we're getting Kyle Duncan and Carlos Harvey coming on here late for Minnesota. Lock things down defensively. Duncan coming on for Cherian Valerius, who's had an excellent game. What a debut for him. He's clearly made a mark and put a shout for regular minutes going forward.
0: Absolutely.
1: Down the stretch here. He's been excellent, gets an assist on that goal. What a game for this kid. Great moment for him. And then Carlos Harvey coming on as well for Thomas Shankly as the Loons shift to a five-man back line here now, looking to see out this result going into however much stoppage time we're about to have.
0: 88th minute of play. Put in play by Callender, headed back into the Minnesota half. Got away from Triantis. Trap challenging for it, can't get it. Ball is picked up and controlled by Houston. McGuire back to the center circle. This is Halter, left side. Guillerme. Watch there by Caldera. Guillerme now spins one ahead into the 18. They'll take a bounce, and good effort by Callender to get there and let it go across the end line, so it's a goal kick and he can stall a little bit. Wonderwall making plenty of noise at the south end of Allianz, and they should. It's been way too long.
1: Trying to will their team on, will the boys on the field to see out those results, see out the regulation and stoppage time here.
0: Pushed ahead by Markanic. Gonzalez overran it. Houston gets it back. Stepping up was Duggan. Trying to get around him was Amasiku. Now into the right corner. Is there a foul on that?
1: Yeah.
0: Should be, yeah. Minnesota will get the ball deep in their own half on a foul there by... Is that Holmes? Yeah,
1: Holmes. Holmes just kind of running straight into the back of Will Trapp and tackling the ground, essentially.
0: The Markanic twins on the pitch. Be a fun moment for them when this is over, something that I'm sure that they... You only dare dream about playing professional soccer.
1: Yeah.
0: You only dare dream about both boys, twins, playing professional soccer, and then for them to get to play together. Caldera gets involved in a little scrap, goes down, foul against Minnesota's young striker. He just has, there's no quitting that kid. Love watching Marcus play. 10 minutes, you nailed it. Nailed it, spot on. 10 minutes of stoppage time.
1: Not that I want to see 10 minutes, but I nailed it.
0: And Minnesota trying to see out a must-win match here at Allianz Field. Leading 2-1. And it was odd. It felt at times that Houston was the one adding time, and they were trailing. Houston into the Minnesota half. Through ball right side. Matush Bagush cut off nicely. Duggan said, you're going one way with that. It goes out across the Minnesota byline for a Houston corner kick, but cleaned up neatly by Morris Duggan, the outstanding young defender from Munich, Marshall University. Corner kick for Houston. Outswinger. Right in the middle, headed beyond the 18 and out. Triant is aggressively after Bagush and found out that doesn't work. There's a header, they score. Ball came in, it was headed across. It ends up off the head of Duncan McGuire, and here we go again. We are level at two in extra time. Minnesota unable to close this one out. McGuire scoring his third goal of the season. And now we have about 8 minutes to go in extra time at 2-2. Ouch.
1: Unfortunately, a tale as old as time at this point with the Loons over the past couple of years. Just unable to see out results. We saw that late last season. The inability to just see out the results, see wins. Seeing wins turn into draws, draws turn into losses. And that's carried over into this season. And now the Loons up 2-1. After a great goal from Marcus Caldera, great second half from the Loons specifically, great game for them overall, and Duncan McGuire just found some space, just no one around him, and Drake Callender has to come outside of his box and tries to punch it away, and Duncan McGuire just reads it in angles, runs his angle better, and gets his head on and puts and even equalizes this game.
0: Yeah, you go left, right, and then right back to the left, and it didn't, you know, Morris Duggan was just kind of caught flat-footed. Minnesota now trying to pull this one out. Here's Gonzalez ahead. Markanic trying to cross, redirected wide. McGuire and Markanic after it. And Markanic will get there and shepherd that ball across the line. A quick throw in for Minnesota. Now 2-2 in extra time. Inside, here's a chance. Oh, Duncan diving in. Got a boot on it. Couldn't control it. It goes up over the bar.
1: That was a missile of a cross from Triantis. Cross field from what, about 40 yards out, and just puts in a heat-seeking missile that's diving down right in place for Kyle Duncan to come sliding in and just can't get on top of that ball.
0: Good give and go by Guillerme on the run to the half line. Triantis trailing him. He pushes it up into the left side, into the 18. Here's a shot, diving shot. Not a lot of the pace on that one. Right into the outstretched arms of Drake Callender. Markanic was right there.
1: Yeah, I don't think Drake Callender liked the fact that Nick Markanic stuck his foot in there. He kind of ran right into Nick there.
0: Cleared out. Across the far side touchline in the Minnesota half, a throw in for Houston. Well, Houston with 6 minutes to go in extra time, they would leave here with a draw feeling like they stole one.
1: Yeah,
0: Minnesota,
1: absolutely.
0: On the other hand, is going to feel like this is going to feel like something in the L column, the loss column, if they can't find a way to get back on top. Here's a chance in front, and that Nick Markanic stretching for one, couldn't get it. Now chop back towards the Minnesota goal. Drake Callender under it and makes the catch. Now throws it up the left side. So Minnesota now level. The in extra time. Here's Morris Duggan in the Loons' half of the pitch.
1: Looks like Maurice Malone getting ready to come on for Minnesota United.
0: Well, and you do need to go more offensive.
1: Yeah,
0: because this
1: speed.
0: Is a 2 points on the line. You got to find a way to get. Dug into the right side, waiting as Duncan plays it on the hop near the touchline, off the chest trap. Duncan leaves it in. Here's Triantis. Triantis from left to right towards the middle, threw it into the referee. Minnesota will get it back. He's going to reset and give the ball to Minnesota. Kind of a quick set piece to the left side, Duggan. And now he's going to make him do it again.
1: He's going to bring on the substitution for Minnesota. Maurice Malone coming on for Kelvin Yeboah. Just bring some fresh legs, bring that speed on. Maurice Malone looking to make up for the really poor miss in Seattle that would have made things very interesting late in that game. I want that one back, obviously. And
0: well, this would help. This would go a long ways in making up for that. Minnesota now level with Houston with 4 minutes remaining. In extra time here at the end of the second half. A little bit of a quiet here at Allianz after that 2-2 goal. Now just holding their breath and hoping as Harvey into the center circle. The Boxel continues going to the left side to Duggan. Duggan at the half line. Into the circle, Triantis. He'll turn upfield. Triantis dribbled, lost it on a bad touch. Turned it over. Guillerme on the run. Guillerme slows it down. Now surrounded, Triantis can't get it back. Duncan will chase Guillerme. Guillerme turns back. He had a chance to flop, but he didn't. That's unusual.
1: It's progress.
0: Guillerme still has it. Triantis now challenging, rolls it back out to Artur. Back
1: yeah,
0: out to the circle.
1: Houston aren't going to really push and press here. I mean, they'll take the third goal if they can find it, but they're not going to put themselves in danger of a counterattack because they know a point on the road is great.
0: They'd love to secure this point after trailing 2-1 at the end of 90 minutes and scoring in stoppage time. Guillerme sends it wide left. Cross. Mechanic knocked out across the near side touchline. Throw in for Houston. 3 minutes remaining in this match. And Houston playing it smart, taking their time. Really not too concerned about anything but getting out of here with a point, although a corner kick gives them an opportunity. Here's an in-swinger near post, flicked onto the far post. Here's a shot, spun away, still in the 18. Here's another shot, oh, just wide of the goal. And a goal kick for Minnesota. Take it quickly, they got players down for Houston, but Drake Callender takes his time and letting the Loons get further up the pitch before he puts it in play as we enter the final couple minutes. And Minnesota hoping for one more chance. I feel like we've been saying that a lot the last this summer too. Too much. Good long kick by Callender over the top, flicked on by Malone. Gonzalez can't get there, volleyed high in the air, bounces down. Malone battling for it, bounced up. Someone acted like it might have hit Artur in the hand. It's kicked out on the far side. Throw in on the far side of the pitch for Minnesota. Into Triantis near the half line. He'll move towards the middle. Stops at the bottom of the circle. Now to his left, Carlos Harvey. Ahead, Will Trapp finds a little space. Now pushes it back out to Harvey. Harvey pressure to the right side. Trapp found himself available. Trapp down the right flank through to Harvey. Harvey heel touch to Trapp. Trapp in the middle. Triantis, top of the 18. Malone, Gonzalez with a shot. He went over the top. Oh, my. Good turn to his left to get the ball in his left boot. And Gonzalez just couldn't keep it down. It rises over the bar into the wonder wall for a Houston goal kick, and Minnesota's hoping that wasn't the last kick at the can.
1: That was a tough angle for Gonzalez to ever make that shot. You have Markanic out wide with no one covering him. You need to pass the ball into him, get him on the run towards that end line, and keep that attack going rather than taking a low chance shot there.
0: Well, Minnesota has to press here because time against them. Yeah. Less than a minute remaining in extra time in a 2-2 match. A single point right now would do Minnesota very little good. Everybody pushing forward. Volleyed ahead by Markanic. A big bounce at the top of the 18. Malone trying to get it in a corner.
1: Went off Malone's shoulder.
0: Okay. Rolled down, kind of rolled off his shoulder down his left arm, and that'll give Houston a set piece. And the final seconds ticking away. I don't think there's much reason in this 10 minutes of stoppage time for Marcos de Oliveira, referee, to add more. We hit the 10-minute mark. Houston on the ball through the center circle, redirected ahead. There's Guillerme on the run. Guillerme to the top of the 18. A long bender will go wide. Minnesota will have a goal kick. And at
1: probably
0: any moment,
1: the last kick of the game.
0: Yeah, Minnesota will push forward, but I don't know that they'll get any time after it's put in play by Drake Callender. Something pretty crazy would have to happen, I think, for this to go on. Callender over the top. He'll let it get touched into the middle third. Why not blow it now? Houston gets the ball. We're still playing. In the middle third, they'll bump it back into their own half. We're going to go to the 11th minute of stoppage time. Spun ahead. On the run was Matush Baghoush. Duggan got back first. Duggan down the far touchline. Up across, and there's the final whistle. We're full time with the whistle by Marcos de Oliveira. There will be no Wonderwall. And 1 point on the night for Minnesota is not satisfactory as this one comes to an end at Allianz Field. The postgame show is next. Your final score, Minnesota 2, Houston 2. Stats, highlights, and more coming up.

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0: with Dan Terhar and Jonathan Harrison.
1: Loons unable to see out a 2-1 lead and give up a stoppage time goal tonight to the Houston Dynamo and see a win turn into a draw tonight, end their 5-match losing streak, but the winless run goes on for the Loons, unfortunately, tonight. Jonathan Harrison, we're welcoming you into the post-match show, joined once again by voice of the Loons, Dan Terhar. Dan, disappointing result for sure. We liked the performance on the field. A lot of good things coming out of the performance that we saw on the night. Just the result is a similar tale that we've told for a long time this season.
2: Yeah, we've talked a lot about this in this terrible stretch of play or results for Minnesota. This one was different because they really, for the first time in a while, I could say they really deserved a win.
1: Yeah.
2: They did everything right. But, you know, we're seeing a very, very definite pattern here. And it just felt like tonight when they went up 2-1 that it might be a time for that to end. And it was not. And I don't know. I blame the Marcanics because, you know, their whole family's here. And that's probably what they wanted was a draw. With the two twins playing each other, you probably want a family draw, but who knows? This feels like more of the same, and it's very frustrating.
1: You mentioned a little bit. There was a little bit of tension in the air as 10 minutes went up on the board for stoppage time, and the Loons only had a one-goal lead, and you could feel it from the fans who have been here over the last 2 years, saw late last season the amount of results that turned from wins to draws to losses. As the Loons started kind of this trend of struggling to see out results, and we've seen that too many times this season, you could feel it in the air here a little bit.
2: Yeah, because this is a team that has had an issue with closing out games, and you know, if you throw 2 minutes up there, you go, okay, that should be, you know, pretty manageable. But you see 10 minutes of extra time come up, and you go, okay, this is not good for a team that has struggled to finish out and close out matches. So, you know, it did. I mean, we felt it when it went up, and that was a lot. So, the frustration continues, but unfortunately now there's only 6 matches left.
1: The positives coming out of this, and I know there's going to be a lot of people that don't want to talk about the positives because of the way this run has gone.
2: Yeah.
1: But you look at some of the positives coming out of this. Kelvin Yeboah scoring his 15th goal of the season, as voted on by the fans. He's the winner of the Bell Bank Man of the Match. He'll receive $1,000 to pay it forward to NAMI. Thanks, Bell Bank, and everyone who voted over on Minnesota United's official app. But Kelvin Yeboah continues his goal-scoring streak, his goal-creating streak. But the big one for me was Cherian Valerius. He had an excellent debut for the Loons at that right-back position. We can talk about kind of the formation switch for the Loons. But Cherian Valerius, for me, was one of the stars of this match. By the way he played defensively, what he provided offensively, and just his work rate up and down the right-hand side of the field for Minnesota.
2: Yeah, somebody that, you know, we didn't know much about, you know, and he looked outstanding, and that's an area where Minnesota needs a little more depth and needs more bodies. And it's okay to look at the positives, Jonathan, because this team, for a team that's on just an epic, you know, slide, still has a lot of talent. Joaquin Pereira has emerged as an outstanding player with this team. Yeboah is setting club records for goals in a season. Marcus Caldera comes in out of nowhere and shows that he can find the net and can score goals. So there are a lot of positives. It's just hard to focus on them when things are going so wrong.
1: Yeah, I think for me, another thing coming out of this match is that found a new formation this team can play in. And more importantly, offensively, you found that you can play a little bit confidently without Joaquin Pereira. You mentioned how he's turned into a star and has really made his presence felt this season for the Loons offensively. But offensively tonight, the Loons didn't feel like they missed him too much. They created a ton of chances offensively against a very, very good Houston defense. This offense didn't feel like it missed a beat tonight without Joaquin Pereira.
2: Yeah, that's a little surprising because we saw without him in Seattle how they struggled to create offensive chances. And so they were able to do that. Well, and a lot of that had to do with the play of Azeel Jackson. He was very good tonight in that first half. And, you know, again, you take away the first half defensive breakdown, the one mistake, and this match probably would be different. But that's been the story for this team through this whole stretch of winless games, is that there's always just a breakdown or two defensively, something that we didn't see happen before.
1: Yeah, absolutely. Defensively, the woes continue for Minnesota. A late effort by Duncan McGuire is the one that equalized it for Houston tonight. His first goal in Houston colors since coming over in the summer for them. He equalizes it late tonight and kind of rips the Loons fans' hearts out here when it looked like they were going to finally get to sing Wonderwall here for the first time in league play since April, and unfortunately just not the case because Duncan McGuire is able to read his line and read the line of the ball and get on the ball before Drake Callender could reach out and punch it away. Also, one other note, Marcus Caldera continues. His rocket ship continues to skyrocket because he scored another wonderful goal, barely an angle on that. He's able to slide it back in or slide into the back of the net and put the Loons ahead late in this match.
2: Well, and yeah, as long as we're talking about bright spots, you know, and so many of these guys we're talking about are very young players that have a huge future in front of them. As Zarek Valentin joins us now on the sidelines. Z, this was another one of those nights where he just unable to close this one out.
3: Yeah, definitely. Sorry, my mic's a little bit lower. Another frustrating one. I think we put ourselves in a good position to get all 3 points tonight. They didn't really generate that much. First goal, I mean, you're going to look back, and we're going to be very disappointed looking at both those goals for a variety of different reasons. And I think that's, you know, a tough one to swallow. Again, being in a game, probably creating the better of the chances. Subs came in, and Marcus created a goal. Valerius, again, had his debut, so I'm happy for him. And ultimately, we're going to be leaving frustrated again, but we have to go back and try to learn and grow from these performances and take it into a quick turnaround here in Colorado.
1: I know there's going to be a lot of frustrations coming out of this one, and looking at the bright sides when you're in kind of this kind of run of form is hard to do, but when you look at, you mentioned the debut for Sharon Valerius, what a debut this kid had. Just was really fun to watch defensively, the spark he provided offensively, but he made a real good mark of himself tonight.
3: Yeah, Valerius came in, he's done well, he's provided a lot of good energy, he learned everyone's name within 2 days, he holds people accountable, he's aggressive when he's defending, and obviously getting into the attack, he's been working a lot on that aspect of his game as well, so I'm really happy for him. Again, there's always usually a little bit of a learning curve, maybe not in his case, for players that get into MLS, so I'm really happy for him, and ultimately to get on the board in your first game, getting assists is great, so I'm happy for him, and you know, looking forward to potentially seeing him in games, you know, if Cam 2 is the move with him going forward.
2: The Mark Hanick family had one of those incredible moments on the pitch tonight with the twin brothers playing against each other, and for the family, a draw was probably as good as they could hope for.
3: Yeah, tell me about it. I mean, it's just nuts because they look alike, they run alike, their mannerisms are alike. So it's one thing if they're, you know, were different in terms of like gait and how they run and stuff, but even just the small details of their movements are similar. So I'm happy for them. Ultimately, I know that's really special. I never got a chance to play in a professional game against my brother, as he's a lot older than I was. But, you know, really happy for them. Ultimately, I wish we would have sent Nick home, a little bit sad with all 3 points. But I guess we'll see them again probably in like two and a half, three weeks, if I'm not mistaken.
2: Yeah, what's the plan between now and Wednesday night when you play at Colorado?
3: Rest, recover as soon as we possibly can. I think that's the most important. You know, look back and be critical about how we played in the game and the good and the bad. And just try to learn from it. Obviously, continue to take the positives and learn from the negatives and just move forward as best we can.
2: Don't really have any other options, do you?
3: That's all we got, right? Yeah, ultimately, yeah. All you can do is learn from the past and control the things going forward.
2: Zarek,
3: that's the most important.
2: Thanks as always, and good luck. Hope you get 3 in Colorado and make things interesting.
3: Thanks a lot, Jen. Appreciate it.
2: Thanks, Z.
1: Zarek Valentin there joining us pitch side after another disappointing result here for the Loons. They come away with the point. They end their losing streak. Just the way that this all happened tonight is frustrating for sure, and Loons fans went home frustrated once again, still just sitting on 2 home wins on the season. Dan, final thoughts from you tonight. We saw a good performance on the field from Minnesota. Just the result-wise just wasn't there, and I feel like we've said that way too many times over the past year and a half.
2: Way too many times, and it's very frustrating, and the fans have a right to be frustrated. And like so, Z, you don't have a choice but to move forward. Look at the next match, and you keep doing that until you're eliminated or until you work yourself into a playoff spot. And that's all. You don't have any other options you have to do. And for fans, I know it's frustrating, but, you know, you might as well be optimistic and look at some of the good young talent this team has.
1: Yeah.
2: And it's really not the guys on the pitch are doing what they can. they didn't get much help. You know, you get a coach that leaves, a goaltender of the year that leaves, key players leave, really not replaced.
1: Yep.
2: In some ways, some of them, nothing happens at the transfer window. Your season is completely dysfunctional with breaks in the World Cup, and the list goes on and on. So there are positives. You just got to find them, and you know, hopefully they can get 3 points on Wednesday in Colorado and get some helpful results, and then we still got a shot.
1: Yeah, looking forward to turning this thing around. Quick turnaround for the Loons. They'll be back at it Wednesday night in Colorado. Dan, good stuff from me tonight. We'll talk to you on Wednesday.
2: Talk to you Wednesday night. See ya.
1: 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Take a quick break. Come back. We'll run you through the 90 minutes that was at Allianz Field. We'll catch up. We'll head down to the press conference room here. Cameron Knowles' thoughts after this one. And then, that's coming up next here on 1500 ESPN.
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1: Disappointing result here at Allianz Field tonight. The Loons break their losing streak, but unable to see out a 2-1 lead going into second half stoppage time. Give up a goal in the second minute of 10 minutes of second half stoppage time, and leave Allianz Field once again without a win. This time it's a draw, ends the five-match losing streak, but unable to see out a win tonight here at Allianz Field. Jonathan Harrison welcoming you back into the post-match show here at Allianz Field. Just waiting for Cameron Knowles to come out of the locker room, talk to the press after another disappointing result here for the Loons tonight. A bit of a formation switch. We'll run you through the 90 minutes that was here at Allianz Field. We'll stop when Cameron Knowles starts speaking to the media, but a bit of a formation switch for the Loons. Looking back at the full 90 minutes of this one, going to a 4-2-3-1. Cherian Valerius, summer signing, starting at the right back spot. Anthony Markanik, left back. Morris Doug and Michael Boxall, the center backs in front of Drake Callender. Will Trapp, Owen Jen, the two-man midfield behind the attacking front, spearheaded by Kelvin Yeboah as the number nine. Thomas Shankalai is the left wing. AZ Jackson getting his first start for the Loons as the number 10. And then Bongoukle Longwane coming in, starting at the right wing spot. And initially, it was a good start by Minnesota, really putting Houston back against their own net, getting on the front foot quite often, getting a number of chances early on, just unable to capitalize on them. And that ended up leading to one simple mistake. Michael Boxall was in a battle with Lyle Foster, the forward for the Houston Dynamo, loses that battle. A rarity for Boxy to lose a physical battle, and Foster capitalizes, scores an early goal for Houston in the 18th minute, and that puts the Loons behind. And it's a story we've told a ton of times this season, where you get a good start, the Loons get off to a good start on the field, just can't find a way to capitalize, and one mistake goes against them, and the opposition capitalize on their chance and get an early lead, and the Loons once again have to battle back. They find a way to continue to get chances throughout the rest of the first half and come out in the second half and score early. It was Kelvin Yeboah getting his record-setting single-season goal-scoring record with a great goal in the 48th minute. This is what it sounded like on the call.
2: Trapp to his left, Duggan. Duggan chips one in. Here's a shot. He scores! Kelvin Yeboah with a great first touch. A great ball in. And Minnesota levels it at one early in the second half. That's the kind of goal you want Kelvin Yeboah to be on the end of. And that is his 15th, Jonathan, and that's a new club record.
1: Kelvin Yeboah scoring there. Let's head down to the press conference room. Cameron Knowles talking to the media.
9: When we look at what we were able to create, we had to be happy with that. And to come in at 1-0 down, you know, unfortunately, we've been in that situation multiple times this year, but we also know that we can get points from that situation. I thought the way that the guys came out in the second half and to get straight back into it, you know, really early on was great. The response in the second half was fantastic. Just what we need, two goals, and from there we've just got to close it out.
10: As far as closing things out in those situations, what do you need to do differently or do better to make that happen?
9: Yeah, look, I thought, you know, for the most part, we did well. They're in a situation where they throw everything at it. You have a set-piece moment that I think we can defend the second phase of that a little bit better, obviously. But that said, we still had other chances. You know, we have chances at 2-1 to make it 3-1 and really put the game out of sight.
10: When you're facing a team like Houston that's playing in sort of that mid-block or low-block, how do you find someone to sort of get between the lines and play within between Houston's lines right there?
9: Yeah, for sure. We talked about that at halftime, you know, how we needed to get guys, make sure we still have width, make sure we have guys come in between lines, you know, Tomas, AZ, these guys that can find the space in there. They're a difficult team to play against. You know, they've one of the best defending teams and one of the best defensive records in the league.
10: There were a number of times where Morris Duggan was playing long balls or sort of long switches from left center back. How much did that sort of factor into what you were trying to do?
9: I think it's picking the right moments for those. You know, I think a few of those were, we could have been more patient with the ball. There was certainly a couple in the first half where we've been defending for a little bit, where we can hold on to the ball. We talked about, you know, finding the right moments for those balls. You know, there are times where that can be really effective for us, and it's just about using them in the right time.
10: What do you see from Cherian Valerius in his first game?
9: Yeah, I thought a really good first appearance. You know, I mean, it's difficult to come in when you're new to the team, when you're in the league and you have, you know, no real reference point of the quality of the league, the quality of the players and the opposition. You don't have, you know, that history of playing against those guys or those teams. And so I thought he did really well. You see his leadership and the way he organizes on the field. He's a vocal presence, obviously contributes to a goal as well. And so I thought a really good first appearance from him.
10: Also, a start for AZ Jackson. What did you see from him tonight?
9: Yeah, it was good. I mean, he's a handful. You know, we thought we, you know, in the first half, there were some good moments between him and Bongi on that side. And, you know, when we're able to get those guys close and connected to each other, and it's good. But he's tenacious. He's shifty in the way that he is around the box. You know, he forces guys to defend. And I thought he did well. He hasn't played a lot for a while. And so it was a good appearance for him.
18: Regardless of the score, how do you think the playing with two central defenders as opposed to three went today, and how do you look at that in the future?
9: Yeah, look, I mean, it was just, I thought those guys did well. There were a couple moments where maybe a little stretched across the back and a little isolated, and, you know, towards the end there we go to a true back five, but, you know, it shifts a little bit in moments during the game in different passages, but I thought for the most part the guys did well. You know, it was a largely a good game. You look at the first half, like I said, they've won one goal from two run of play chances.
18: I had a question also about the closing of the game, but I think you may have already answered it. I thought the substitutions you made were clearly to close the game, and unfortunately it didn't happen. Do you think that doing them at a different time, maybe sooner or maybe not have done it, would have changed the outcome?
9: We'll never know. I mean, that's it, isn't it? We all judge the game in hindsight, and hindsight United is undefeated. So we always look at that. We always go back and revisit those things. But I think when you look at the game state up, and, you know, we have a guy in Valerius who has not played in a long time, you know, and is starting to run out a bit of steam. They're starting to get success in picking up the ball on that side. Guillaume is getting, you know, we need to get pressure to him as he's starting to drift out and be able to play some of the long balls in behind. And I felt like just getting some fresh legs on that side. They stack five guys against our last line, you know, for us to be able to defend, to cover the width of the pitch, to have the numbers central when the ball comes back to the middle. You know, that's why we make those changes. And ultimately, the chance that gets them back in the game and gets them the point out of it comes from a set piece. You know, and that's a moment in the second phase we can do better on.
18: Mathematically, there's still 18 points out there, which doesn't eliminate Minnesota United from the playoffs. But it's getting tougher, and there's one more leg, one less game now. Is there a time where you start also thinking about maybe next year in the way the team comes out, maybe planning there, or this will not change things, the fact that we're getting so close?
9: We think about the next game. We think about the next game. There's 6 points to be played for this week, you know. So we have a midweek game. We have another one here at home on the weekend, and that's what we have to focus on, and it's simply the next game. You know, all our effort and all our concentration goes into that one on a tight turnaround and a difficult place to play.
18: And I didn't hear an official number for attendance, but I saw pretty close to, I don't think a sellout, but maybe 17,000 people here. What can you say about Minnesota's support?
9: I think the support's been fantastic. You know, when we've been not good at home, we haven't had enough wins at home, and the supporters keep coming out and they support the guys, and I think it's fantastic. You know, you saw the energy in the building when we scored the second goal to go ahead, and them trying to rally us to keep us going through the game. So you can't say enough about the supporters and the way they keep showing up for us.
10: It's pretty rare these days to have a team that plays with two forwards, but now you've got one striker who set the team's single-season goals record, another one who scored 6 goals in 10 games. Can the two of them develop sort of an old-fashioned strike partnership?
9: Yeah, I mean, we've looked at it a number of different ways in terms of getting them on the field together. And, you know, for Kelvin to have the season he's been having, credit to him. You know, he hit a bit of a dry patch there in the middle of the season, and he's been excellent since. And Marcus, you know, continues to take his opportunities as they come, you know, and we've said it a lot about him, the types of finishes that he's capable of, they're all, you know, different, and, you know, there's some real quality in there too. So we have to continue to look at how we can get those guys to complement each other and, you know, continue to get goals out of them.
20: 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Thanks, everybody.
1: Cameron Knowles there talking to the media after a disappointing 2-2 draw here at Allianz Field. But first, you're listening to Minnesota United Soccer on AM 1500, KSTP St. Paul, Minneapolis, 94.5 KSTP FM St. Paul HD2, and on 1500 ESPN.com. Jonathan Harrison here welcoming you back into Allianz Field. Frustrations for sure for Minnesota after failing to see out a 2-1 lead going into second half stoppage time, giving up a goal 2 minutes into that stoppage time. Just a disappointing result here for the Loons tonight. We were talking before breaking away for that interview. Kelvin Yeboah is scoring in the 48th minute, doing exactly what we said coming out of halftime, needing to score early, putting the pressure on Houston, and he did just that. A lovely far post cross by Morris Duggan. Yeboah slides down and pops the ball up over Jonathan Bond, the goalkeeper for Houston at the time, for the equalizer. That goal gave Kelvin Yeboah his 15th goal of the season. It sets the single season goal scoring mark for Minnesota United, 10 years after Christian Ramirez set it in 2017 in the league's team's debut season in Major League Soccer. Kelvin Yeboah sets the new mark at 15 with still six games left to go for Minnesota. The Loons would continue putting on the pressure. They had to absorb a little bit of a comeback there by Houston for a little bit, but Minnesota made some changes, got some fresh bodies on, Marcus Caldera being one of them, and there was a lovely overlapping play on the right-hand side of the field in the 78th minute where Sharian Valerius, who had an excellent debut, gets an assist on his debut, and the assist was to Marcus Caldera, who he had some nice one-touch play into. Really nice cross by Valerius into Marcus Caldera, who just doesn't even think twice about his shot, doesn't have much of an angle, and puts it in near post on the Houston goalkeeper and puts the Loons up 2-1 in the 78th minute. This is what it sounded like.
2: Pushes it to his right, Valerius, Chonkalay ahead, laid off by Caldera, Valerius crossing, here's Caldera in close up, he scores! It's Marcus Caldera with a Minnesota goal! He just keeps scoring. Sixth goal of the season for young Marcus Caldera, and Minnesota's back on top 2-1.
1: Marcus Caldera with his sixth goal of the season. So the Loons two forwards, one of them got the start tonight, one of them came on as a substitute. Both score about 30 minutes apart and give the Loons, bring them all the way back from a one goal deficit and give them a 2-1 lead with about 12 minutes left to go. But unfortunately, a story that we've told quite a bit over the last year and a half, Loons just unable to see out a result. We saw it near the end of last season. This started to crop up where the Loons saw wins turn into draws. Some of those draws turn into losses. But a lot of times this season, we've seen those draws turn into losses this season. And the Loons, they see themselves go from a winning position into a draw position thanks to a goal from Duncan McGuire, who was a stoppage time substitute for Houston. Came on late in this one and scores his first goal in. What an impactful goal it was for Houston to rescue a point from a losing position that they once had a winning position in this match. They score in the 18th minute. The Loons come back, take the lead, but then Duncan McGuire in stoppage time rescues a point for Houston, and the Loons, their search for their second win in the last 19 matches now goes on. They'll have to look for that Wednesday night in Colorado. Difficulty at altitude, obviously, but the Loons will march on. Six games left in the season. Quick turnarounds here for the next two games. Game on Wednesday night at Colorado, 8:30 p.m. right back on these airwaves. And then right back here at Allianz Field next Saturday against St. Louis City at 3:30 p.m. here on 1500 ESPN as well. So some quick turnarounds for the Loons over the next couple games. And they'll have to hope that they can find something and build off of a good performance overall on the field tonight by Minnesota. They did a lot of good things with the new formation. Just unable to see out that result once again. And the Loons drop 2 points tonight, come out of here with the point, end their losing streak, but just not enough to see out the win and get their third win of the season here at Allianz Field. So Loons draw 2-2 with the Houston Dynamo. Sets them back a little bit, continues to put them behind the eight ball as they look to keep their season alive with just six games left. We'll take a quick break here on the post-match show. We'll come back with one final segment. We'll look at some of the other scores from across Major League Soccer. A busy night of soccer across the league. We'll look at some of those scores, and we'll preview that game coming up against Colorado on Wednesday night. That's coming up next here on 1500 ESPN.
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1: Loons unable to see out a 2-1 lead, give up a second half stoppage time goal to Houston and come away with just a point tonight. Unfortunately, can't find just their third win at home this season. Break their 5-match losing streak, but come away with just a point from a winning position going into second half stoppage time. Just a disappointing result here for Minnesota United. Tonight, Jonathan Anderson welcoming you back in to the post-match show. Good performance overall from the Loons. A lot to build off of. But unfortunately, that doesn't go very far if you can't put together the results. And unfortunately, that's been a story too long told this season for Minnesota United. So it's put them way back of even thinking of a playoff spot, just trying to find at this point, while not mathematically eliminated, find a way to go out of the season on a positive note. If you can find a way to sneak in, sure, do that, absolutely. But right now, just need to find a way to turn around the poor run of form that has plagued this team since about the beginning of May and just find a way to turn things around and go out on the season on a high note. So let's look around some of the league, some of the other scores across the Western Conference. FC Dallas losing on the road today to Charlotte FC. A late winner for the home side. Toklamati scoring in the first minute of second half stoppage time to rescue all 3 points for Charlotte FC over FC Dallas. A 3-2 win for Charlotte today against FC Dallas. Seattle Sounders continue their hot form, getting a 3-0 win on the road in New England today. A big result for them, moves them up the Western Conference standings. Philadelphia Union keep rolling along, a 2-1 win over Real Salt Lake. Loeb Janice scoring in the 6 minutes of second half stoppage time for Real Salt Lake, but not enough for Salt Lake today as they continue to be in a run of poor form. San Diego goes on the road in New Jersey this afternoon and unfortunately get thumped by the New York Red Bulls. Julian Hall picking up his excellent form that he had with the U.S. men's national team over the past couple weeks, scores in the 15th minute on loan right back for the wing back for the Red Bulls from Minnesota United. Devin Pedelford scores in the 20th minute to give the Red Bulls a 2-0 lead, and then they get goals from Ruval Kaba, in the 27th minute, and then Chupa Moting makes it 4-1 in the third minute of second half stoppage time as New York Red Bulls run all over San Diego FC today. Austin lose 4-1 at home to Nashville SC, who continue to make their case as the best team across Major League Soccer tonight. Sporting Kansas City come back from a big goal deficit, a two-goal deficit at one point in the first half, and battle out and just scrap and claw to a 3-3 draw against Portland today. Games in action right now. Minnesota will be watching

0: be watching that game against Colorado as the Loons take on the Colorado Rapids on Wednesday night. Looking forward to that one for sure for Minnesota United, looking to turn things around with now just six games left in the season. Keep up with everything Loons and make sure to follow at MNUFC on Instagram, Twitter, Snapchat, and Facebook. That will do it from all Allianz Field with the final score, Houston Dynamo 2, Minnesota United 2. For producer Tom Whetston, on-site engineer Paul Black, and voice of the Loons, Dan Terrar, I'm Jonathan Harrison for MNUFC Radio. 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
1: Georgia goes on to defeat Alabama 20-17 in a tightly contested battle in Tuscaloosa. I'm Mark Zeno. He's John Michaels. It's Game Night on ESPN Radio, the ESPN app, Sirius XM Channel 80, presented by Progressive Insurance. Look, we knew this game, John, was going to be exactly what it, you know, lived up to being. It was a sort of slugfest, back and forth, you know, punch you in the mouth kind of typical battle that you see between Georgia and Alabama here. And look, it's one of those games, and I'm not going to sit here and make excuses, but there were a couple of plays down the stretch in that game. Some of those referee-aided, or not aided for that matter,
2: right,
1: that were game-changing type things. Georgia did enough to win the game. For the number one and number two offenses in the land, clearly both of their defenses took center stage tonight, and Georgia comes out on top. Again, for me, this doesn't really change much manifestly for either one of these teams. I think they're both still going to be there. They're both going to go to the playoff. They're both being in the top 10 for the rest of the year, regardless if they drop another game or not. And we'll see these two teams again come late December and January.
2: Yeah, the one thing it showed me is the veteran quarterback in Gunnar Stockton outplayed the young quarterback in Keelan Russell. Gunnar made a couple of throws down the stretch. You heard the winning touchdown where he runs it in on his own read, but he made a couple of throws when Georgia was trying to run out the clock that he had to make. 18-22, 249 yards and a touchdown. He did throw an interception, almost had a second interception that would have been super costly. Russell seemed a little more skittish in the pocket. Feet were moving, wasn't really getting set, didn't make the throws that he wanted to. But I agree with a lot of what you say there, Zinn. Both of these teams look like playoff teams. Both of these teams look like the class of the SEC, and you may see a rematch of the two of them coming up in Atlanta like we seem to have every single year in early December.
1: Yeah, I'll make one more, kind of comment here about Alabama, as everybody will, try to draw some grand conclusions off of one game here 5 weeks into the season. But I'll again tip my cap to the job that Kalen DeBoer has done. I laugh and scoff at people who think he's not a good coach. He's an excellent football coach. And he had his team well prepared, and given everything that, you're going up against when you're facing Georgia, both offensively and defensively, his team was prepared to play today. And,
2: right,
1: and they did not look outmatched in any facet of the game. We know we've seen that at times, and it happens in college football. Some days you just get overmatched. We saw it today in several different aspects in some of the major conferences. But, this is an Alabama team that is as complete of a team as they've had in years, both offensively. And their defense is probably one of the top five defenses in the country, certainly top two or three in the SEC. And then you add in Keelan Russell, who's added a whole new dynamic offensively for this team. If they can get some more consistency out of the running game, Alabama, they're going to be a real threat.
2: Yeah, and they got to be happy today. They ran for 161 yards. Remember, the last time these two teams played, Alabama had minus 3 yards rushing in the SEC championship game, which was absolutely embarrassing for them. So they did bounce back. I like what I saw out of Kane Womack's defense. There were times in the past I thought he got a little bit blitz happy. Today he was really trying to make Georgia throw into numbers. He was rushing three a lot of times, dropping eight, doing some different stuff. But for Georgia, it's just the same Georgia they always are. They're super coached well. They're fundamentally sound. They run the football. They had over 200 yards on the ground, and they just make the plays they need to down the stretch to come up with a very hard-fought victory. I think these are two of the five best teams in college football, and I could say that pretty easily 6 weeks into the season.
1: Well, you mentioned Kirby Smart and the excellent job he always does with the Georgia Bulldogs. Here he is after the game with Laura Rutledge.
3: Kirby, you told us this game would show you a lot about where your team's at. So how do you feel now?
4: We got some great players and great kids. I told them I don't care about the scoreboard. I really don't care who wins. I just want them to feel us. I just want them to feel us. I want to pound the ball. In the first half, they had more rushing.

0: us, but we had a bad gap fit, and our offensive line played awesome. Physical. It was fun to watch for this university. I'm so happy for these kids. Tough place to play, and it's a great team in Alabama.
1: Gunnar Stockton, his toughness on display as always, but he was able to squeeze the ball in so many tight windows. What can you say about the way your quarterback played tonight?
0: Well, you know, everybody talks about him not being good enough, not being able to do this, not being that. Well, he just had third down backed up out of his own end zone, and he fired one in there to a tight end. And it was the game-winning play. He and Mike Bobo did a hell of a job tonight.
2: I love that he sticks up for his offensive.
3: You notice how he had to stick Mike Bobo in there. Just had to give a little love to Bobo.
2: For those of you that don't understand why he sticks up for Mike Bobo, in the country that where Zinn and I live in Atlanta, when I say people go crazy over Mike Bobo, it's insane. If Georgia doesn't go for 500 yards of offense, he gets yelled at. So Kirby Smart has spent a lot of time this offseason sticking up for his offensive coordinator. But I thought he did call a good game, and Gunner came up with some really big plays. I'll be fascinated to see how far Alabama falls, if at all. They probably fall a spot or two at most in the AP poll, and I think Georgia may jump up a little bit higher.
3: Yeah, I think Georgia's going to be the number one team today. Tomorrow, when it's all said and done, they'll move up to number one in the polls. Texas will obviously fall with their loss to Oklahoma today. But, you know, I don't see Alabama falling more than one spot in the rankings. And they really shouldn't. Again, you know, it's one of the – when Ohio State lost to Texas, they didn't drop that much. When you get two teams of this powerhouse, of this level – that are perennially top five teams, you can't punish them for losing to another top five team. I mean, relatively, you can't punish them that much. They're not falling out of the top 10. Nobody's going to leap. Nobody who won today should leap Alabama with any grand, huge leap or anything like that. I think in general, these two teams show you why the SEC is as good as it always is every year and the brand of football that they play.
2: We'll disagree a little bit on the SEC. I think there are teams in the SEC, specifically the two that played in this night game in Tuscaloosa, Alabama, that are head and shoulders above others. I think a lot of the other ones get propped up by the patch that's on their chest, and they're not nearly as good as the AP voters and everybody else would have you believe, because I think we see a lot of fraudulent football teams, and all we do is kind of move them up and down in the AP rankings just based on the fact that they've got an SEC patch on their name, and we count their losses as quality losses. Which is one of the dumbest things I've ever heard in college football.
3: Yeah. Well, again, my only stance on that is just if you're going to give people props for wins, you should give them props for losing to good teams as well. All right. Told you Texas lost today in the Red River rivalry. We'll tell you how it happened next. It's game night here on ESPN Radio. I'm Mark Zeno. He's John Michaels. Again, ESPN Radio, the ESPN app, and Sirius XM, Channel 80.
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16: I'm Ed Mankin. The Cleveland Guardians are heading to the ALCS, down 2-0 in their series of the White Sox. They win 3 straight, capped off by a 2-0 Game 5 victory tonight. Jose Ramirez provided the only runs Cleveland would need with a 2-run homer. Meanwhile, the White Sox hitter struck out 21 times as Chicago season comes to an end. So it will be Cleveland and Tampa in the ALCS beginning on Monday on ESPN Radio. Turning to a very dramatic day and night of college football. Tonight, number 2 Georgia picked up a win in Tuscaloosa.
17: Line of scrimmage, the 14. It's 2nd down and 9 for Georgia. Got to get to the 5 for a first down. 2nd down and 9. Gunner out of the gun. Phillips to his right. Gunner hands us with it. He fakes it to Peter. Gunner going to his right to the 10, to the 5. Gunner dives and scores.
16: The call for the Georgia Bulldogs Sports Network. As Georgia beats Alabama 20-17, the Bulldogs will likely move up to number 1 in the rankings. That's because of the Red River rivalry. Oklahoma took down top-ranked Texas on a last-second field goal, 27-24. Also tonight, after giving up a touchdown in overtime, Kentucky got a touchdown and a 2-point conversion. The Wildcats upset LSU 35-34. Number 21 UCLA edged number 13 Oregon 17-15. South Carolina took down number 16 Florida 38-19. NFL news, according to ESPN's Adam Schefter and the NFL Network's Ian Rappaport, the Cardinals are finalizing a deal to trade receiver Marvin Harrison Jr. No word yet as to which team he will be traded to, but he's already inactive for tomorrow's game against the Lions.
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17: Driving, kick, it looks good! It is good! You cannot hitch the wagon! The Sooners knock off number 1 Texas in the Cotton Bowl!
19: That's what it's supposed to look like. Wasn't always pretty. Didn't always go our way, but really went right according to script.
20: Texas will go back and they'll kick themselves. Texas had 150 more yards than Oklahoma in this game. It's the miscues.
21: We're not dead. We're going to be okay. We'll get back up off the mat. That competitive spirit will show up again next Saturday.
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23: It is game night here on ESPN Radio, the ESPN app, SiriusXM Channel 80. He's John Michaels. I'm Mark Zeno. You heard Toby Rogelin from Learfield with the call as Oklahoma defeats Texas in the Red River rivalry. It was a game that was back and forth. It was a game where, let's just see, John, objectively, as we kind of just, you know, dive into the box score here. Oklahoma scored 27 points. 2 of their 3 touchdowns were not offensive.
2: Right.
23: They got a block punt for a touchdown and a defensive pick 6. So to say Texas's defense lost this game, nope, they didn't. Arch Manning was 19-31, 260 yards and 3 touchdowns. But you heard it there. It was a bunch of miscues. I mean, Arch did throw a bad pick in the game, 2 of them actually. And when you outgain a team by over 150 yards and you hold them to 2 of 13 on third down conversions, those are games you're supposed to win. Didn't happen that way for Texas today.
2: Yeah, and Arch threw a terrible interception with 19 seconds left. Texas is trying to get into field goal range to win it. He's kind of half rolling to the right, didn't get a lot on it, throws the interception. And then John Mateer makes maybe the two best throws of the year that he's had. He had one to Isaiah Satania where they originally called it incomplete, but Satania got both feet in. Then he makes another one down the right sideline. Tate Sandell walks up and knocks in the field goal. But you're right. This win for Oklahoma reminds me of their win last year against Alabama in the regular season,
23: yep,
2: where they were outgained by like 200 and some odd yards.
23: And it was three turnovers from Alabama that lost the game.
2: And it was a pick six from Ty Simpson, mm-hmm, so it was the same thing. So that's what, like Brent Venables, when they're living in a good place, when Oklahoma's living in a good place, they come up with turnovers that way and they win. Texas is going to kick themselves, but they're going to look back and say, you know what, we kind of got the same thing against Tennessee and we got the same thing against Ohio State. So eventually the football gods got them. And unfortunately for them, today it was in the Red River rivalry.
23: Yeah, and look, I'm not going to say much here or downgrade Texas that much. I know people will choose to do that, and that's fine. You know, the schedule that they've played. Look, going into Knoxville and winning is not an easy task. It never will be for anybody. And so that to me doesn't, you know, scare me off of Texas. And they're not out of the playoff yet by any stretch of the imagination. They're not in danger of not making the playoffs yet. At this point in time, the loss obviously, you know, kind of, you know, raises your eyebrows a little bit. But here's Steve Sarkisian after the loss and what they need to fix.
21: We've got to find a level of consistency in the run game. And I get it, OU's run defense is very good, but we've got to find a level of consistency in running the football. And we've got to create more turnovers defensively, and we got to protect the ball better on offense. You know, we're in the minus margin now in the turnover margin, and that is rare for us in our program. So those are right off the top of issues that need to be rectified.
23: Yeah, and you beat yourself, it's going to happen. I mean, that's Texas beat themselves today.
2: Yeah, the turnover thing's terrible. And this is where, you know, if we had a four-team playoff, Texas might have been out. Like, yes, this is back in the day. They would have been kicking themselves in the rear end. But now all of a sudden your margin for error probably for Texas comes down to one. You could lose one more game, and that may be it. They've still got to play Florida, Ole Miss, Mississippi State, Missouri, and LSU during the regular season. So can they navigate that with only one loss? Probably. Maybe they lose one more, but they're going to make the postseason barring a complete collapse.
23: Well, Steve Sarkisian agrees, as he says he's disappointed with the result, but they ain't dead yet.
21: A level of frustration, a level of disappointment, a level of anger, but also a level of optimism, knowing we can get these things fixed, and we got a long season to go, a long way to go. We've got a good football team, so we're not dead. We're going to be okay. We'll get back up off the mat. I never question the competitive spirit of these guys or the guys in that locker room, and I think that showed again today, and that competitive spirit will show up again next Saturday.
23: We'll see how Texas rebounds next week. By the way, it's National Youth Sports Week. 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Maybe I need to go there. Me coaching my kids, probably need to go take a class or something. But from a team that's not
2: I think
23: dead
2: you
23: yet,
2: need more than a class.
23: Well, yeah,
2: I'm just not going to let that slide.
23: There's a litany of therapists who would have a field day helping me sort through all the issues. But Texas not dead yet. A team very much alive. All of a sudden, it's the Kentucky Wildcats.
2: Meow.
23: Once again, Will Stein, their head coach, becomes the ultimate gambler, going for two in overtime to win the game. Here's the call.
0: Rodriguez sets up on the right side with Darby and Ferguson. They're all just outside the right tackle. To the left side come Miller and Skinner. So Boyer's not in there. And now the three guys to the right split out wide. Minchie, he can run it, and he does!
1: Oh my!
0: 2 points, and Kentucky wins the game in overtime!
1: Oh my goodness!
0: Andre Woodson scored on the same kind of play in regulation against LSU in 2007.
1: They spread it,
0: and they're on the field!
23: Random memory from 19 years ago, JMI Sports Network with the call, but for the second week in a row, Will Stein goes for two in overtime. Yep. To steal a win. Look, I mean, Kentucky's a great story. They're fun to watch. They have certainly have, you know, caught everybody's attention at this point in time. And after years of Mark Stoops sort of being relevant for Kentucky football and not really ever getting over the hump, it looks like Kentucky is poised to take another step.
2: Yeah, it feels that way. Will Stein, when he took this job, I remember I had a chance to interview him here locally, and we asked him a question. He said, I'm here to win. Like, he goes, I'm here to win, and I'm here to win right now. And you kind of laugh that off when you hear a new coach and Will Stein coming over for Oregon, and maybe Dante Moore is missing. Will Stein right now is his offensive coordinator. Maybe the Ducks could use him. But he shows that he's got onions. This is back-to-back weeks. We were talking about it before the show. We were kind of off the air having a conversation. When LSU scored first, we all said, would Kentucky go for two in the first overtime if they end up scoring? And we all were like, absolutely yes. But this is another game, and I'm not going to let it slide, that referees screwed it up.
3: Of course.
2: Kentucky, trying to get LSU to jump off sides, has one of their wingbacks flinch. They claim they called timeout. Lane Kiffin blowing a gasket, and rightly so. There was no way that timeout was called beforehand, and that ultimately allows LSU for Kentucky to take a regular two-point conversion and score. So officiating kind of screwed it up, but hats off to Kentucky to keep and battling and doing everything they could to come up with a victory over the LSU Tigers.
3: Yeah, I mean, again, and LSU having their own sort of litany of issues now with a second loss on their schedule, all of a sudden their playoff hopes start to really take an ominous turn here. But Will Stein has transformed this Kentucky program. Here he is after the win.
4: I sure am. And Coach Stein giving a hug to his wife right now. Coach Stein, you were here in 2007 as a fan. Could you have ever imagined that one day you'd be the coach and you guys would defeat LSU, the number two team in the country?
5: I don't even know what just happened, to be honest. I don't know what happened.
3: All right, so Kentucky pulls off the win now, and they are not in the top 25. The question is how much will the goofs who make the AP poll, and I stress goofs, because there are some goofy decisions that are made, how quickly will they jump, how high will they jump in the rankings, in your opinion?
2: They're probably going to be somewhere in the top, I'd say somewhere between 15 and 18. Somewhere in that range is where they'll end up falling, just because the bottom ends up being a murky mess. We saw the teams in the ACC that had just made it in, Pitt, Duke being right around there. They all lost today. So who do you end up going to? You're going to look and say Kentucky had one of the biggest wins against a top 10 team in LSU, and they'll move them up. You think about it, Kentucky's only loss right now is a bad second half to Alabama, because they were winning that game at halftime and then just fell apart, or they would be even higher up. I'd say somewhere between 15 and 18.
3: You know me, probably way too high, but that's neither here nor there. Let the people who decide that do their thing. It was a big night in Lexington. Where did they play? It was
2: Lexington,
3: a big night in Lexington, Kentucky. But it was an even bigger night in Cleveland. Game night on ESPN Radio continues next.
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0: 2-0 Cleveland. Two outs in the ninth inning. The pitch. Swing and a miss. Kate Smith strikes out the side in the ninth inning. And the Cleveland Guardians, for the second time in 3 years, are headed to the American League Championship Series.
1: That was the call from Roxy Bernstein on ESPN Radio. It's game night here with John Michaels and Mark Zeno on ESPN Radio, the ESPN app, Sirius XM, Channel 80, presented by Progressive Insurance. You heard Roxy Bernstein on the call. Alongside him was Greg Olson, ESPN Radio MLB analyst, and he joins us tonight as the Guardians advance to the ALCS. Greg, welcome. It was a dominating performance from a pitching perspective from the Guardians, a total of 21 strikeouts, 12 of them by Gavin Williams. I mean, it's really hard to win a baseball game when you actually don't hit the ball, period.
2: Well, when you strike out 21 out of the 27 outs, it's going to be a long night. And you can look at it two ways. You can go the White Sox offense is inept, or you can go the Guardians pitching staff was absolutely dominant. And I'm going to lean on the Guardians pitching staff was absolutely dominant. Gavin Williams, I was wondering how he'd bounce back after pitching Thursday night to bail Cade Smith out of a jam. I think all it did was tune him up. And his breaking ball, sweeper, and curveball were both absolutely lights out. And then he was able to use those early in counts and then come back with a four-seam or a two-seam fastball, 98 to 100. So the hitters, you know, see soft early in the count, and then all of a sudden here comes a fastball that's almost unhittable as it is. And it was just a hard, long night for the White Sox hitters.
3: The home run that Ramirez hits, how the heck does he get that ball out of there? Because that's a pitch that you want down and in, and he just golfed that one out of there.
2: You know, it's funny. I was talking to my producer just now after the game, John Martin, and running through it, and I was like, if I would have thrown that curveball, which that was my main strikeout pitch, is that curveball just behind home plate. He gets you chasing after it out and ends up landing in the dirt. Same exact pitch. And Ramirez gets down there and golfs it out. And I was kind of running through my life going, the only guy that I probably learned my lesson of not throwing that pitch to was Vladimir Guerrero. I mean, it was just an unbelievable piece of hitting for him to dive out there and hook that breaking ball that if he swings and misses it, it's in the dirt. And Jose was just one of the best players on the planet. He has been for a decade. And he showed it these last three games.
1: Again, Greg Olson, ESPN MLB radio analyst, joining us. As you look forward to the ALCS, the Rays dominant over the Yankees. How does Cleveland match up with Tampa Bay?
2: You know what? I think it's going to be a really good game. I think we're going to see a little bit of small ball because Cleveland has to find their way to get on base. And when they do that, man, the White Sox gave them a ton of walks in games three and games four. It kickstarts their offense, and then they find a way to get a big hit. Joe Adell's been a great addition, and I think it's really going to be a small ball game. I think it's going to be a lot of pitching. It's going to be bullpen usage. It's going to be matchups, pockets and windows, the managers using guys in certain windows. And I think it's going to kick away the analytics game of, you know, waiting for the three-run home run a la Earl Weaver from the Orioles in the 80s and 70s, but it's going to be going back to the basics of small ball, and I think it's going to be a lot of fun to watch because they're going to be tight games.
3: Every game of the MLB postseason's on ESPN Radio. Tune in tomorrow for Game 1 of the NLCS between the Brewers and Dodgers. Coverage is going to begin at 7:30 Eastern on ESPN Radio and the ESPN app, all presented by Gusto. This one should be an interesting matchup, Greg. The Dodgers, if I'm not mistaken, scored every single run in the NLDS via the long ball. Milwaukee, great pitching, great fundamentals. How do you see the clash of styles maybe matching up between these two teams?
2: I think it's going to be just fun to watch. I mean, you know, are you going to be able to miss the big swing by the Dodgers, which, you know, they're looking for the long ball. They're looking for, you know, the two or three run home run and the crooked number for an inning. And will the Brewers pitching staff be able to stay away from that in those big spots? And then Brewers are going to be the same as the Rays and the Guardians. And it's small ball. They don't beat themselves. Good pitching, good defense. find a way to manufacture runs. And I mean, both these teams went over 100 games. So I think it's going to be a clash of styles. And so for me, honestly, it's kind of fun to look at the playoffs that we have. Four teams left and three of them in their bottom 10%, 15% of payroll.
1: Yeah,
2: other than Dodgers.
1: Yeah, it's crazy to see how it was a bad day for the pro salary cap people in Major League Baseball. Again, Greg Olson joining us. I know all the focus is on the will be on the big names and the big arms, but when you get into a seven-game series, the bullpen is what ultimately decides, you know, who wins games and who doesn't due to the high leverage spots here. The advantage goes to Milwaukee in that department, but how much will they be able to hold up against the Dodgers, I guess, is the question.
2: Well, you know what? I mean, that's going to be the question. It's going to be, you know, can they match the guys up in the right spots? And I've been kind of preaching it for the last couple of years, calling these playoff series, is that I think some of the managers have learned their lessons to where you can't continually put the same bullpen arms into the same pocket of windows of hitters. And even though they've had success, or it's right on right or left on left, even though they've had success, I think the overusage is a benefit to the hitters. And so as the series goes on and the pitchers come into these same pockets of hitters, you're seeing the hitters adjusting and finding ways to win the battle. So can these managers, you know, and all four managers find a way to, you know, keep their relievers from running into the same pockets of hitters and protect them a little bit, so, you know, that when they need them most, I'm not running into Jose Ramirez three straight nights, you know, because he's going to figure me out. It doesn't matter how good I am. And so that's what I'm going to watch.
1: Again, he's Greg Olson, ESPN Radio MLB analyst. He worked the ALDS tonight. Enjoy the rest of the NLCS and ALCS. Thanks for the time.
2: Well, my pleasure. Thanks, guys.
1: Game one, John, we're going to get Tarek Skubal and Jacob Mizrowski. This is the reason the Dodgers got Tarek Skubal for
3: 100%.
1: This game, this moment, and everything that's here. But the Miz is the Miz, and I wonder if we're going to get a lot of runs in that game.
3: Signs point to no, which, and you're more the gambling guy than I am, which normally means you probably want to take the over in this one. Skubal wasn't great, or he was good, but he wasn't, like, lights out in game one of the NLDS. But Mizrowski is just an absolute machine. I cannot wait to tune in and watch that game tomorrow. Don't have a rooting interest one way or the other, but I am fascinated with the fact that you've got three teams that kind of play small market ball, and you've got one of the big teams, obviously in the Dodgers, who spend $1 billion on payroll, and we want to see how this all plays out during the postseason.
1: Yeah, I mean, the other three teams, the Guardians, the Rays, and the Brewers, their payroll doesn't add up to
3: right.
1: What the Dodgers' payroll is.
3: I don't think it adds up to Shohei Ohtani. So the whole payroll.
1: Are we generally, do you think America generally is rooting against the Dodgers and for
3: yes.
1: anybody else to win it other than them?
3: 100%. I don't think anybody wants to see the Dodgers win for a third straight time. Like, there was a time in our society where dynasties were fun. Like, I think about the Bulls, and I use baseball with the Yankees in the late 90s and early 2000s. Dynasties were fun then. I don't think anybody in this day and age of social media wants to see dynasties. I think people are cheering for the Brewers, and then they're cheering for the Rays, or they're cheering for the Guardians. If you're outside of Los Angeles County, nobody's cheering for the Dodgers.
1: Oh, well, I don't mind seeing the Dodgers win it three times in a row. It doesn't bother me. I always say dynasty. There's only one dynasty I dislike.
3: Which one is that?
1: That's the Chiefs.
3: Okay.
1: They're annoying.
3: Well, that's because you like Josh Allen.
1: They're very
3: annoying. He always comes up short against him.
1: They're very annoying. And you leave. There's no reason for anybody to catch strays here. Okay? No reason for anybody to catch.
3: I know we haven't worked together in a while. You know I will habitually give somebody a stray.
1: Well,
3: they're
1: that
3: coming.
1: Is fair. Usually it's me, but I'm standing right next to you, so it doesn't define as a stray, but that's neither here nor there. But again, you're going to get a whole bunch of really good baseball coming up between these two teams. Look, nobody thought the American League was going to have any shot all season long because the American League was so bad. Mm-hmm. And wouldn't it be something if one of those two teams were the end of being the team that wins it all?
3: Look, I'll tell you, why would you ever go against the Rays? The way that they played, and I know you're a Yankees fan, they dominated. I mean, that team mm-hmm. just knows how to win baseball. They can pitch, they can hit, they can run, they've got power, they've got it all, and I would not be surprised if Tampa ends up winning the whole thing.
1: Yeah, and look, it would be great for them, right? I mean, this is a team that's been to the World Series twice already and has come up short, right? Twice or once? Twice, right? They were there in 08, and then they were there.
3: Yeah.
1: Yeah, they were a couple of years ago. So, you know, for them to get back there would be great. All right, up next, there's going to be a new number one team in the country when the AP poll is released tomorrow. We'll tell you who it's going to be. Game Night is presented by Progressive Insurance. He's John Michaels. I'm Mark Zeno. Game Night on ESPN Radio.
4: 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Confidence is soaring in New England following a huge road win in Buffalo. Now the Patriots face another tough test as Kirk Cousins and the 3-1 Las Vegas Raiders come to town. 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
1: I'm Ed Benkin. Baseball's Final Four is now set. The Cleveland Guardians punched their ticket to the American League Championship Series by beating the White Sox 2-0 in Game 5 of their divisional series. The Guardians got all the runs they needed on a two-run homer by Jose Ramirez, and the rest was their pitching staff as manager Will Venable watched his White Sox strike out 21 times.
13: I thought it was less about chase and more about just being attacked in the zone and swing and miss in the zone. You know, just didn't have what it took to move some balls forward there. And, you know, I think obviously the story of just being able to put the ball in play.
1: So the White Sox season ends. The Guardians will now face the Rays in the ALCS beginning on Monday on ESPN Radio. In college football, it was an eventful day and night. Tonight in Tuscaloosa, number 2 Georgia defeated number 6 Alabama 20-17, and that will likely vault the Bulldogs to the number 1 spot of the polls. That's because number 1 Texas lost on a last-second field goal to Oklahoma today,
14: 27-24. Also tonight, Kentucky was down in overtime against LSU after giving up a touchdown. The Wildcats rally with a touchdown and two-point conversion. They knock off the Tigers 35-34. Number 21 UCLA defeated Oregon 17-15. And it's a big night for the Utah Utes. They go to 5-0 as Utah defeats Kansas to stay unbeaten on the season. NFL news, according to ESPN's Adam Schefter, the NFL Network's Gene Rappaport, the Cardinals are finalizing a deal for receiver Marvin Harrison Jr.
15: Hey, Michelle Smallman, coming up Monday, the Bills head to L.A. to take on the Rams in a possible Super Bowl preview. I'll tell you why I'm confident in only one of these teams to be playing in Super Bowl 61. It's on Sportsman, like 6 a.m. Eastern, right here on ESPN Radio, ESPN2, and ESPNU.

0: It's Saturday, October 10th, 2026, and this is Game Night.
1: Gunner out of the gun. Phillips to his right. Gunner hands us when he fakes it to Pita. Gunner going to his right to the 10, to the 5. Gunner dives and scores.
2: It's kind of the games you dream of playing in as a kid. 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
3: We got some great players and great kids. I told them I don't care about the scoreboard. I really don't care who wins. I just want them to feel us. It was fun to watch for this university. I'm so happy for these kids. Tough place to play. It's a great team in Alabama.
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4: There'll be a party in Athens as Georgia goes on to defeat Alabama. You heard the call courtesy of the Georgia Bulldogs Sports Network. He's John Michaels. I'm Mark Zeno. It's Game Night here on ESPN Radio, the ESPN app. SiriusXM Channel 80 presented by Progressive Insurance. A tough one for Alabama here as they 17 points, the fewest they've scored in a home game since 2011. But Georgia's defense, we know, is very good. Crazy enough, John, I think Georgia's offense this year is the better unit than their defense. I think their offense is far better than their defense. But, you know, you saw in this game tonight, this was just, you know, an old-school street fight between two guys throwing punches back and forth for 60 minutes. And, you know, it's you and I were talking about this before the show started. Like, it's unfortunate. And this wasn't the only game. But, you know, there are multiple missed calls that happen throughout the course of a football game.
5: Right.
4: It's just some of them get highlighted in crucial moments down the stretch. And it was a non-pass interference call in Georgia that was clearly DPI. You know, I'll say it again. There's too many camera angles. There's too many ways. Everything should be reviewable under a challenge system in football, both in college and the NFL. Like, we can't have games being decided in crucial moments without having a second look at it. And that wasn't the only penalty that hurt Alabama down the stretch. There was a personal foul call. And you break it down real quick, and we'll hear from Kalen DeBoer. But this was one that you just can't afford to have happen.
5: Yeah, I'll start with the missed PI. Alabama's in field goal range. They throw a deep ball down the sideline. I'll be honest, Keelan Russell underthrew it a little bit. But the defensive back ran through the receiver. No call. Very next play, Georgia gets a sack, which forces Alabama then to punt the ball. Georgia ends up running out the clock from there. But the end of the game, it was going to be a third down and two. Alabama had gotten the stop on second down. It was going to be third and two coming out of the two-minute warning. Unfortunately, Dejon Lee, their defensive back, decided to get in a slap boxing match with one of Georgia's receivers. And what always ends up happening? The person who throws the punch last gets the personal foul. That's what ends up happening. Georgia runs out the clock and gets the win.
4: Kalen DeBoer discussed that personal foul that led to Georgia's game-sealing first down.
6: Yeah, we preach emotional maturity, and I really feel strong that across the board we have that with our team, and would have never expected that to happen. You know, just you got to give yourself a chance, and you know, we just talked about a year ago what happened the other way, same situation, kind of at about the same time in the game, the opposite way. You're out there giving everything you got, and you just gotta give yourself a chance, and so emotional maturity is what it comes down to. You know, we've been pretty good at that going on the last 2 years. And obviously, when the moment comes up, like we had just now, you know, we didn't respond the right way.
4: And as we sit here talking about, you know, stuff that should be reviewable, like that just can't happen. Like, that's discipline. It's not necessarily coaching. I mean, Kalen DeBoer's not on the field. He can't do anything about that. Players just need to keep it, you know, together in those moments.
5: Yeah, but it's time and situation as a player. Like,
4: right.
5: I get it. It's an emotional game. You're out there beating the hell out of each other. You're 58 minutes into the game. You know you're going to have to come up with a third and two. For the Georgia player that's kind of in it, he goes, well, what's the worst that happens? We go to third and 17, or it goes offsetting penalties. He baited Dejon Lee. Lee has got to walk away from that, and it's going to be a coachable moment for Kalen DeBoer when he gets back in the huddle and says, look, guys, you let one get away. You guys let one get away, and we cannot leave the game in officials' hands.
4: No, and that's ultimately kind of what happened, and you know, Alabama goes on to take the loss. Here's more from Kalen DeBoer on being unable to finish drives against that UGA defense.
6: Yeah, just and it happened, you know, towards the end of the game there too. Just getting in that fringe area where you can get some points, taking a sack or having a negative play, and you know, that's certainly, you know, the offense was frustrated with that. Obviously, I am too, but you know, that's where. you just got to look and figure out, you know, how to avoid those mistakes. And it wasn't one person. It was just execution. It wasn't necessarily, from what I saw, blown assignments or anything. Just got to execute and be better in those moments.
5: They do. And again, Alabama had moments where they got down into scoring situations and you had a sack or you had a penalty and you just could not come up with the plays that you wanted to. When Georgia got in the red area, it was Gunnar Stockton on his own read for a touchdown to give him the lead. And that's how they ultimately end up winning the game. Alabama's going to kick themselves, but the best thing for them, they're probably going to get another chance at Georgia coming up in about 2 months.
4: Yeah, and Georgia will head back to Athens. They'll take on Auburn next week. Where Texas will have to go to Knoxville and win a game against,
5: Bama will have to go to Knoxville.
4: Bama will have to go to Knoxville, rather, and win a game against Tennessee. Thank you. But, you know, if I ask you right now, where do you see Georgia's first loss coming if they take one? After Auburn, they have the cocktail party in Mercedes-Benz Stadium in Atlanta against Florida. Then they go to Ole Miss, and they get a Missouri team that pulled off another, you know, big win today before they finish up with South Carolina and Georgia Tech.
5: Where do I see them getting their first loss? To Miami in the national title game.
4: Wow, that's just such
5: a they're not losing a game. Georgia's not losing a game this year, not with the schedule you just laid out. They got through the biggest hurdle so far through the season going on the road to Alabama. Could they lose to them maybe in the SEC title game? Maybe, but I don't see it. It'll be in the championship game when they lose to Miami. That'll be their first loss.
4: You want to make a wager on that?
5: Bookmark that one, too.
4: That's going to be interesting to see. We'll see what Oxford holds when they have to go down there, and who knows if Missouri is for real.
5: Well, you think about it, they want some get back on Ole Miss because Ole Miss put them out of the playoffs last year, and the last time they went to Oxford 2 years ago, Ole Miss beat them down there as well. So Kirby Smart's probably got that one circled pretty big, saying we want to get this done. I just don't trust Ole Miss's defense enough to slow down the run game and the physicality of UGA.
4: Yeah, and real quick, after Tennessee, next biggest matchup, LSU has to go to Death Valley and take on LSU, which will likely be a night game, so they may have one more loss on their schedule as they go forward. But make sure you tune in for Sunday football action as the New England Patriots host the Las Vegas Raiders. Coverage begins at 12 Eastern on ESPN Radio and the ESPN app. Football Sunday on ESPN Radio, presented by Gusto.
7: On first down, pass play, throw, caught at the 40-yard line, and fumbling the ball. Eskelson had it, lost it. If they rule it a catch, it's recovered by Chasen Johnson. It is a catch by Eskelson, a fumble, and the ruling on the field is USC ball with 3:59 to go.
4: And ultimately, that's what led to another Penn State loss as USC goes out on the road all the way to the East Coast, something that Lincoln Riley and the Trojans have had a struggle doing since they joined the Big Ten. Mark Kessinger with the call on ESPN Radio. Credit to USC. Their defense actually put together a halfway decent game for them. Mm-hmm. But manifestly for PSU, like Matt Campbell, I understand it's his first year at Penn State, John, but he was gift-wrapped a schedule that put them in the playoff. Like, they should not be in the position that they are in right now, where USC was the only ranked team on their schedule. Now they already have three losses. They got to go to Michigan next week. Like, this is starting to unravel fast in Happy Valley. It ain't so happy there anymore.
5: Well, and especially when you brought in the amount of players that you brought over from Iowa State, including your quarterback in Rocco Beck, you're thinking, hey, we're just going to be able to pick up right where we left off and be better. The Wisconsin game is what really unraveled them when they give up the late touchdown.
4: Yeah, two touchdowns in the last 3 minutes, yeah.
5: Right. They got their butts whooped at Northwestern with the stadium unveiling. But if you beat Wisconsin, maybe you beat Northwestern, maybe you're playing a little bit better. Look, they're going to get ready for a Citrus Bowl or a Blue Bonnet Bowl or a Pinstripe Bowl. That's kind of the lot in life of Penn State right now. They're not going anywhere this year, and it stinks for them because you're right. Michigan, no great shakes there. Then it's Purdue, Washington, Minnesota, Rutgers, and Maryland.
4: Yeah.
5: Yuck. That's a terrible schedule.
4: It was gift wrap. No Ohio State, no Indiana, no Oregon this year. Mm-hmm. None of them. And they avoided the three big dogs in the Big Ten from a scheduling standpoint, and they're still likely, even if they run the board here at 9-3, it's going to be tough for them to make it.
5: They're not
4: postseason.
5: Making the playoffs. That's over. That's done and done.
4: Yeah, it just wasn't supposed to happen this way for the folks in Happy Valley, right? One new head coach in the Big Ten having no issues adjusting to big-time football. That's next on ESPN Radio.
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19: 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Right here on...

0: It is a great day to be alive and be a Bruin. UCLA survives. UCLA pulls it off.
1: I don't think anyone could have predicted this victory and how UCLA did it.
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4: We're fighting an uphill battle now. 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
5: More upsets in college football on a crazy Saturday. It's Game Night on ESPN Radio, the ESPN app, Sirius XM, Channel 80. He's John Michaels. I'm Mark Zeno. You heard the call on 790 KABC as UCLA, the football powerhouse that we know, upsets Oregon and gives the Ducks their second loss of the year in a rather ugly, gross, disgusting game riddled with 10 turnovers, a bunch of injuries, and a benching of a quarterback. It was bad, but UCLA survives. They win 17-15. And oh, by the way, you know, it's crazy. This is what happens, okay? And for all you people like, you know, oh, you always got to go for it. Oh, go for two. Oh, chase the points. No, Dan Lanning, as a coach, cost himself the team, cost his team the game. What did he do on his first touchdown drive? People don't remember. He went for two in the first quarter and didn't get it.
6: Right.
5: And then when he scored the touchdown at the end of the game, had to go for two there and didn't get it instead of just kicking two extra points and you'd be tied at 17.
6: You know when that was cute and it worked? When Chip Kelly first brought that offense to Oregon 20-some-odd years ago, yeah. And they would go hyper speed, yep. And they always went for two. And that, yep, was kind of their thing early in the game. I'm sorry, Dan Lanning, you're not Chip Kelly. You're not Mario Cristobal. You're not that good of a coach right now at Oregon. And this is one that is going to hurt them because this was a team many people, Mark, picked to be a national title team. Like, everybody, yeah, looked and said, Dante Moore's back, DeCorian Moore, Evan Stewart. They've got running back. They have loaded players all over the defensive side of the ball. They've been one of the biggest disappointments in college football. They'll probably be unranked or really close to being unranked at the end of this week. They already lost Oklahoma State. They barely beat Boise State in the opener, and now they go down to UCLA.
5: Yeah, you know, Dante Moore going down against USC, Dylan Raiola didn't look like he was going to have any problem because in that backup role, he was fantastic against USC and led, yep, the Ducks to a win. And that was not the case today. He was off all day long. It was bad. Couldn't find open receivers. Was missing a target regularly. Was pulled from the game later on. Here's Dan Lanning on if he makes a call to move on from Raiola too late.
4: It's probably a fair question. You know, in the moment, I think every one of us on offense, you know, clicked on his headset and that, like, this is the moment to do it. It didn't necessarily feel like it was before that, you know, but certainly after the last turnover, it was like, hey, we got to put somebody in there that's going to go have success. And Brock went in and operated well. You can always go back and say, hey, we should have done that earlier.

0: Nebraska, who comes to town off a heartbreaking loss to Indiana. They have to host Northwestern on Halloween night. Don't look now, but the Wildcats are good. But then they got to go to Ohio State. For Oregon to make the playoffs, they have to run the table and get to 10-2, including a win over Ohio State. Playing the way they're playing right now, I don't see it, but they do still have a pulse, a slight pulse, but they have a pulse.
1: Right. I mean, their panic meter is certainly high right now as far as them making the playoffs. If you look at some other contenders who may be in big trouble, I don't think Texas is in big trouble. I wouldn't push the panic meter. They take a second loss, yeah, they're in danger of taking a third, because as we know right now, that third loss is what sort of eliminates you from the postseason at this point in time. No three-loss team in any format has ever made the playoffs. So
0: here's the only reason there should be a little bit of panic for Texas. You lost to a bad team, and that's what kept them out of the postseason last year. Losing to a bad Florida team last year, and granted, they had three losses, but losing to an eight-loss Florida team ultimately kept them out. They still have to play Florida this upcoming week. They still have to play Ole Miss, Mississippi State, who's not bad, Missouri, and LSU. Could they lose two more games in that situation? If Arch doesn't play better, they're going to have to panic a little bit there.
1: I wonder if LSU is fully hit a panic button after the loss to Kentucky today.
0: Yes.
1: So they have a loss to Ole Miss. They have a loss to Kentucky. Now, again, I think when you look at this, okay, because if we give credit for the wins, John, we have to give credit for who they lose to. And we also have to detract from when they lose to bad teams. Mm-hmm. You know, you and I diverge here. I'm not so infatuated with the loss column as many others are. Losses matter, but it's not the ultimate determinant here. But when you look at LSU and their schedule and what they have left, like, if they go out and run the table here, that includes wins. I mean, they don't even have to, theoretically, they lost to a Kentucky team that may end up in the top 25 when it's all said and done. They lost to an Ole Miss team that'll be in the top 25 when it's all said and done, right? Alabama, Texas, Tennessee still on their schedule. And they have to play Mississippi State next week. So they got four more ranked opponents. Like, if they go 3-1 there and are 9-3, there's a world where I could see them getting in, depending on what else is surrounding the 8, 9, 10, 11 teams, because obviously one's going to be a group of six, which is also stupid, but different conversation.
0: Well, and one is guaranteed to be Notre Dame as well. If they're in the top 12, don't forget,
1: well,
0: they are
1: true,
0: guaranteed a spot. So you have to get in the top 10 now to make the postseason. Three losses is not getting you in the top 10. I think LSU, the panic meter needs to be big, and it's not just based on the losses. It's based on the fact that their defense is not really good, which everybody thought their defense was going to be elite. And Sam Levitt gives away the ball like hotcakes on a Sunday morning after
1: church. I think it's more Levitt than the defense. I think the defense gets fixed easier than Levitt does.
0: Maybe it does, maybe it doesn't. Because in their two losses, their defense gave up 33.5 points a game. You can't win that way.
1: Yeah. You know, and you start to look through the rest of the top 25 here. I mean, Florida, look, I'm a de facto Florida fan because my girlfriend went there. So, like, I am very invested in Florida.
0: I thought we were friends.
1: Well, John, you know me. What the hell do I care, right? I only do it because it saves me an argument, right?
0: That's very
1: true. But the point is this, like, Florida got way overhyped after the Ole Miss win. They were not a top 10 team. They shouldn't have been there. Now, that said, okay, they lose to Missouri, and they lose really bad today at home, no less, to South Carolina. Like, if I didn't think they had a chance to make the playoff regardless, but after, you know, that win against Ole Miss put them on notice, their schedule is just way too tough. They get Texas and Georgia in the next 2 weeks, and then they got to go to Lexington now, which all of a sudden is a problem, and who knows what Oklahoma is at this point in time.
0: Well, their playoff hopes are done. You cannot lose by 28 to Missouri and by 19 to a very bad South Carolina.
1: You just can't take a third loss.
0: Well, no. You lost to South Carolina, who, if Shane Beamer would have lost today, he might have been fired tomorrow.
1: That's fair.
0: So, do you think they're going to go to Texas and win? Probably not. Do you think they beat Georgia in the cocktail party? Hell no.
1: I like them to cover, though.
0: Cover, fine. Suddenly Oklahoma looks like they have a pulse. Now all of a sudden you look at Kentucky. I think their game against Florida State, that's going to be played at 7:25 in the morning on BBC. That's when they're going to play that game.
1: Do we believe Oklahoma still has a pulse?
0: I mean, they showed it today.
1: Nah.
0: Defensively, they do.
1: I mean, look, they're at Mississippi State, at Florida, and Ole Miss is still left on their schedule.
0: No, no, no. When I say have a pulse, not making the postseason.
1: Oh, okay.
0: Oklahoma's been dead and gone when it comes to the postseason. I'm saying they have a pulse against Florida. What teams have

0: found out against the Gators the last 2 weeks, if you shut the run down, that offense suddenly doesn't work.
1: When you take Jaden Baugh out of the equation, they don't have a lot to go on. And I don't know if that's an indictment on Aaron Filo and Buster Faulkner, but, you know, just taking that sort of weapon out of the offense for the Gators has been dynamic.
0: Can I ask you about a team that's undefeated? Do they have any panic meter? What about Indiana? Because in a couple of weeks in a row now, Indiana has looked, they haven't looked great.
1: They've looked mortal, yes.
0: You survived Northwestern a couple of weeks ago, and you needed two long touchdowns today to come back and beat Nebraska. Guess who they play next week?
1: Ohio State.
0: The biggest game in the history of Bloomington, Indiana, as the Ohio State will come to town. Do you feel like it comes crashing down for Cignetti?
1: Crashing down, no. I think, look, in theory, Indiana could probably still lose two of those games, could lose to Ohio State and take one more loss and still get in. Right?
0: Probably.
1: I mean, with the way Oregon is right now, what's really left in the Big Ten?
0: Well, and their schedule's easy, really, relatively speaking. It's Ohio State, Michigan, who's no good, Minnesota, who's okay, USC, maybe that becomes a fascinating game on November 14th, then Washington and Purdue.
1: Look, I mean, here's the other thing for the Big Ten and some of these teams that are on the fringe right now. Okay, and a lot of this will work itself out, but don't look now. But the Big 12 boasts five ranked teams.
0: Right.
1: BYU, Texas Tech, and Utah are all undefeated. Oklahoma State all of a sudden is surging into nowhere, and Houston is still a team that could have something to say about it when it's all said and done. So, you know, this could be the year where it is a third Big 12 team or a second Big 12 team. I don't know if we'll get two from the ACC. I doubt
0: it. We're getting one, and that's it.
1: And that's Miami, and that should be enough, yeah. So, but the point is that, like, you could get two or three Big 12 teams that knock a Big 12, a Big 10, or an SEC team that's out, and that is part of this whole thing. All right, one college football coach called part of his fan base a cesspool. You got to hear that next game night on ESPN Radio and the ESPN app.
2: 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Confidence is soaring in New England following a huge road win in Buffalo. Now the Patriots face another tough test as Kirk Cousins and the 3-1 Las Vegas Raiders come to town. 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
11: I'm Ed Benkin. The Cleveland Guardians are on their way to the ALCS. This after being down 2-0, they rally and then win game 5. 2-0, Jose Ramirez provided the only runs with a 2-run homer, and the White Sox hitters could not find the baseball, striking out 21 times. So it's Cleveland and Tampa in the ALCS. That begins on Monday on ESPN Radio. On Sunday night, it'll be game 1 of the NLCS on ESPN Radio between the Dodgers and the Brewers. In college football, number 2 Georgia knocked off number 6 Alabama on the road 20-17, and that will likely put Georgia at number 1 in the rankings. That's because of the Red River rivalry. Oklahoma took down top-ranked Texas 27-24 on a last-second field goal. After giving up a touchdown in overtime, Kentucky got a touchdown and a 2-point conversion. The Wildcats upset LSU 35-34. Meanwhile, number 12 Utah went to 5-0 with a victory.
12: Now they bring Ricky Johnson in motion. Devin's going to roll to his right, throw it to Ricky Johnson. Open pot touchdown. That's a play the Kansas City Chiefs have run to perfection over the years. Utah does it right there, and Ricky Johnson finds himself in pay dirt in the north end zone for his first Utah touchdown.
11: Utah's win comes over Kansas by a count of 41-24 as the Utes go unbeaten so far the 2026 season. Also, USC defeats Penn State 31-23 as Penn State now drops to 3-3 on the season. Number 22 Houston beats Kansas State 35-16.
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14: 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He's John Michaels. I'm Mark Zeno. We have Georgia and Alabama. Georgia wins with the 20-17 victory in Tuscaloosa. Kirby Smart's first ever win in Tuscaloosa as head coach of the Bulldogs. Kind of strange to say. He's now, Georgia's now won three of the last 11 matchups.
0: Yeah, three. He's 3-7 against Alabama now. And it's the first time, this is a really interesting stat, the first time that Kirby has beaten Alabama in a non-rematch game. His two previous wins, the national title game, that was
14: after
0: rematch.
14: After the regular season losses.
0: And then last year was a rematch in the SEC title game.
14: Yeah. So Kirby Smart, once again, on top, at least for the regular season. Here he is after the game, after beating Alabama.
15: Yeah, what a great college football game, great atmosphere. I've been in a bunch of those with them, and they all seemed similar, you know, just physical game, back and forth, some critical calls, critical situations. You could go back and look at hundreds of them on there. At the end of the day, our quarterback played well enough for us to win, but it was a really extremely physical football game. And I have a lot of respect for Alabama. I got a lot of respect for Coach DeBoer, a lot of respect for their team, how they play. And another week in the SEC, because humility is a week away, as you saw today. So it's going to be physical. It's going to be tough.
0: And that's exactly what it was. That was a heavyweight title fight between two teams that probably have their eyes set on being in the Final Four of the college football playoffs this year. They're both really, really good. They play physical football. Neither one of them were really missing tackles. That's what I like to see in early October.
1: Yeah, look, I mean, you know, these two teams, I don't think anybody is going to downgrade either one of them. Obviously, when the rankings come out, things will move and shift. But at the end of the day, nobody has any reason to believe at this point in time that they are not going to be playing football in the college football playoff. Now, there's another SEC team that continues to make a lot of noise. I don't know if I'm a believer in them yet, John. I'm curious to see where you stand. But Missouri, once again, pulls off another win here as they continue to roll through the SEC at this point in time to a 5-1 record. Another big win for them today at home against A&M. Just a kind of crazy game. It was weird how the game, I don't know if you saw it, Texas A&M on the opening drive is down on the one-yard line, and I forget what down was they were passing, but the ball gets deflected in the end zone. The receiver just misses it, hits him right in the hands, pops up, and Missouri intercepts it, and all of a sudden that's when the floodgates open and things went south for A&M. But Missouri with another impressive win here. I mean, how much are they for real in your eyes?
0: Still trying to figure it out, because going into last week's game against Florida, there was the terrible stat for them that Eli Drinkwitz was 0-16 against ranked teams, and they just were never beating anybody. Then they beat up on Florida. Texas A&M is an unmitigated disaster this year. I'm not sure what's happened to Marcel Reed, a kid who was, you know, they were 11-1 and hosted a playoff game last year, and now all of a sudden they've fallen apart. I think Missouri is a good team. I think they're better than they have been in years past, but they've still got a gauntlet. Kentucky, Georgia, Texas. Can they keep it to 9-3 maybe? We'll see.
1: Yeah, look, I mean, Missouri as a team, it's going to be interesting because they still have some tough tests left against Texas and Georgia. They get Ole Miss next week in Oxford. So, but Texas and Georgia back-to-back will be, you'll find out kind of really what they are at that point in time. And then, of course, Kentucky waiting in the wings for them after those two games. So all of a sudden we have to start respecting Kentucky as a team here that is legitimate in the SEC. But after the game, Texas A&M head coach Mike Elko was asked about his message to the fan base, and he had one curious answer.
16: Again, there's a difference to me between the fan base and social media. And so there's a one group that I really don't care much about. You know, Billy Cesspool can go be Billy Cesspool. Our fan base, stay with us, be behind us. We're going to build something that's we told you we were going to build. We're in a really bad spot right now, but we'll work our way out of it.
1: So the Billy he's referring to is Billy Liucci. You know, one of my Italian brethren. But he had a response on X where he said, quote, going to show restraint here for now and get back to answering questions, but the head coach losing 27-6, then immediately calling out an incredibly large portion of the loyal but also understandably frustrated fan base is a wild, unnecessary misstep.
0: Normally, coaches, you will not see them in press conferences go after anybody when it comes to fans. They could get mad at reporters. They may get mad at referees, TV personalities. I haven't heard that before. And for Mike Elko, a guy who had Texas A&M fans absolutely loving him last year when they start 11-0 and again and ultimately end up going 11-2, to get blown out by LSU in a non-competitive game, to kind of get blown out today by Missouri. You already lost at home to Kentucky in a game that 31-21 wasn't as close as it could be. It's not looking great for him, and I saw something pop up. Kevin Sumlin, his first 31 games, 25-6. Mike Elko, 22-9.
1: And the difference is Mike Elko made a playoff.
0: He did. You know how many points they scored in that playoff game?
1: I think it was a big fat zero.
0: No, they scored. They scored three more than me and you.
1: That's it. So it was a little bit more than zero. Nonetheless, it changes the perspective on things. Oh, look, I'm not ready to sell my stock on Mike Elko as a coach at this point in time. A&M is a difficult place to win, and always has been. The expectations and the reality, there seems to be a big gap between them. But still, this is very much a coach that I think pretty highly of at this point in time. I like the coach in Notre Dame, Marcus Freeman. They had another rocking chair winner today. If you're a degenerate like me and took Stanford over 6.5 for their team total, you cashed a bet today. Mm-hmm. That said, they had no problem whatsoever with dispatching of Stanford today. Here is a call on the Notre Dame Radio Network of a 97-yard rushing touchdown from Johnson Walton.
17: Carr takes the shotgun snap, gives to Walton, has a hole. Uh-oh, he's across his own 10. Now it's going to be a foot race down the near sideline. 40, midfield, 40, 30, 20, 10. It's a touchdown. The second longest rushing touchdown in Notre Dame history. Jonas Walton goes 97 yards to the house.
1: Now, Notre Dame will head to Provo next week to take on BYU, who will probably pop up a little bit in the rankings as they shuffle here. Incredibly tough place to win, incredibly tough place to play, particularly at night. Are you familiar with the Vampire Cougs?
0: I remember in 1990, University of Miami walked in there as the defending national champions and lost on opening day in Provo, 28-21 to Ty Detmer, so not an easy place to play. Notre Dame, the best thing that could happen to them is Jonas Walton getting carries. They were pedestrian for their standards running the football without Jeremiah Love and Jadarian Price, who are gone to the NFL. Walton gives them some explosiveness. Obviously, BYU dealing with injury. L.J. Martin not going to play in that game next week. But College game day will be there. They'll be back outside after this morning have to be indoors thanks to the hurricane that went through the state of Alabama.
1: Now, it's interesting because Notre Dame sits one spot above in the rankings above Miami or Miami Hurricanes, who, let's just call it what it is. They got a cupcake schedule this year. I mean, the ACC isn't any good. The only team they're going to play of note worth anything is Notre Dame, and they have to go to South Bend for that game. And a game that could be a preview, in my opinion, of the national championship game. If you're talking Georgia and Alabama, I put Notre Dame and Miami right in the same class with the two of them as far as top five teams in the country. How much are you curious to see what Notre Dame has against BYU as a measuring stick for what they can do against Miami?
0: A lot. Miami's actually played a slightly tougher schedule because Clemson, whatever you think of them, at least you played them on the road. And Wake Forest now, and they'll be a top 25 team after this week, ends up being a good win. But I do want to see what Notre Dame is against a really stingy and tough BYU team. Look, I want that game to be number one and number two. Let's harken back to Catholics Convicts 1988 in South Bend, Indiana, because you know who's going to be there? This guy. I'm making the trip. I've never been to South Bend. I cannot wait. I may need security walking in and out of there, but that's neither here nor there. I think Notre Dame's really good. Do I think they're the best team in the country? No. Do I think they're in the handful that can win a national title? Absolutely.
1: Well, I think they got the best one of the best defenses in the country, and that's what separates them. You know, and C.J. Carr has had a quiet year because, again, they haven't done it. They haven't played anybody
0: right
1: to this point in time. But, you know, here's the downside of, you know, the expansion in the playoff. That's going to be a great game, Notre Dame-Miami. It's not going to mean anything because they're both going to make the playoff anyway, right? Like, it doesn't have any playoff implications. It's going to be a fun game to watch.
0: Yeah, the only thing it does, it's seeding. One team, if they win, right, it will probably be in the top four seeds and get a bye. The loser will probably be 5 through 12, and will have to play a game at home to start.
1: Yeah, and that, you know, again, we don't know how much of an advantage that is or isn't at this point in time. It's just tough to figure out when we've only had 2 years of the playoff to kind of go on in things. The Oklahoma Sooners get the win today in the Red River Rivalry, and look, that offense is just awful, and John Mateer is not getting any better. I don't think they're going to make the playoff, Oklahoma. I just don't think they're going to have enough quality wins. It's a great win for them today, but this is a Oklahoma team that, if they run the table, would be in the conversation. Here's Brett Venables, the Oklahoma head coach, on blocking out the noise.
18: Yeah, you got to lead from the front and challenge your guys. You got to lead in the most difficult times. Our guys did. They refused to flinch, refused to break, continued to show up every day. That's it. This is the simplest form. You just got to keep showing up every day. Put the work in. You know, keep your head down. And not an easy thing to do in the environment that these young guys live in. They're not oblivious to it, but they continue to believe and continue to show up.
0: They did. Look, they're not supposed to win that game, but when you get defensive scores and you come up with big plays late, I give Mateer credit. He made two throws to set up the game-winning field goal. I'm shocked this offense is as bad as it is. They brought Mateer and Ben Arbuckle, the offensive coordinator, both from Washington State, and it has never worked in the SEC. It has been a struggle for 2 years.
1: One more real quick. Indiana, they escape with a win today in Nebraska, 20-17. Look, it's the second time this year where they've had to step up in class, once against Northwestern at home on a Friday night in a game that probably should have never been that close, but they seem to struggle on offense. And the same thing here. They get Ohio State next week. I'm not a big believer in Josh Hoover. I just don't know that he can elevate that team the way Francisco Mendoza did. And look, you know, Mendoza was the number one overall pick, so we know it's a different conversation. But still, I have my concern. I think Indiana will still make the playoff just because they're probably only going to have one or two losses, and they'll be in that conversation, and they'll likely will play in the Big Ten championship game.
0: Right.
1: Now with Oregon sort of out of the picture, so to speak. But still, you know, do we believe in Indiana to be back in the Final Four when it's all said and done?
0: To win it all, no. But I think they're still a tough out because they just know how to win. Hoover's having a great year. 15 touchdowns and no picks halfway through the season for Josh Hoover. Remember the whole conversation in the offseason when his former coach said, oh, he likes to turn the ball over. And Cignetti said, well, he's playing for me now.
1: Yeah, well, crazy day in college football. There's one thing college football can borrow from baseball, plus a look ahead to a busy NFL Sunday that starts in less than 9 hours next on Game Night on ESPN Radio, presented by Progressive Insurance.
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3: All right, John. Every so often, I just have to let loose here. And look, we're at the point here in the game of football, both in the college and the NFL rank, right, where we have way too many camera angles. We have way too many people. We have officials, experts in the middle of the broadcast to tell us what a call is, why it is, what they're going to review, how they're going to do it, to break down all the rules for everybody. And yet we still don't have a challenge system in place to challenge calls that are missed or made, things that are blatantly objective, like refs miss face mask calls. These are objective things. Coaches should have the ability to throw a challenge flag and say, you missed a call, I want it reviewed. And somebody goes, yes, we missed the face mask. Here's a 15-yard flag. Let's move on. Like, we saw it all over the place. Lane Kiffin should have had a challenge in his back pocket today when they went for the two-point conversion that won Kentucky the game. Clearly, his guy jumped off sides. Clearly, he moved. It was a false start. You're telling me there's not an eye in the sky that could have seen when Will Stein called for the timeout versus when he moved to verify that he moved before the guy called the timeout. That's a false start. It's a five-yard penalty. They kick the extra point. We're going into more overtime. Like, we can't have these things deciding the outcome of games anymore. We know about the missed PI in Georgia-Bama. There was also a couple of phantom holding calls. And I'm not suggesting everything needs to be reviewable when it happens, but give the head coach of the team the ability to challenge. If you want to challenge a missed holding call in the first quarter, coach, have at it. That's on you. It doesn't make the game any longer. We stop for these reviews anyway with the challenge flags. It's ridiculous at this point in time that we are allowing officials, granted they're human, but they're making more mistakes in big spots, and we have too many camera angles to correct this stuff that we're missing it. It's just infuriating for the game.
1: Yeah, there's nothing that drives me more crazy than the game ends up in an official's hand late in the ball game. The Georgia game, obviously, that was a missed pass interference. Alabama would have had the ball first down at about the 15-yard line, with which at minimum you kick the game-tying field goal. If not, you go ahead and you win it. And we've seen it too many times. The one that drives me even more crazy is with all the camera angles and all the TVs is when they don't have the right review angle. Well, like, how do we not have the right review angle when we've got 19,000 cameras inside an arena?
3: It detracts from the game. It really does. This isn't about fans whining and everything else, but for a product that on the collegiate and the NFL or at least on the collegiate, the NFL level, it's a billion-dollar product, and the collegiate level, it's approaching a billion-dollar product on a routine basis. Like, we just have too many resources available to not get this stuff right. And the idea that the commissioners of the conferences and things are sitting here going, ah, it's no big deal, don't worry about it. It is a big deal.
1: Right.
3: It is, because, you know, all of this stuff relates to coaches' jobs and salaries and things of that nature, and teams making the playoffs versus missing the playoffs. We don't want the officials to have the outcome in their hands. At least in Major League Baseball, all this stuff is challengeable and reviewable, and you hope that even the challenge gets it right. Doesn't always get it right. There are times where we put a challenge flag out there, and they still don't get it right, but still, at least put it in the coach's hands to be able to have the option to do it.
1: No problem with any of that. Like, normally you and I don't agree on a whole lot when it comes to rules and different things, but I'm right there with you. Good or bad, there needs to be something to make these folks accountable and make sure we get the right outcome in a game.
3: And that's all anybody's asking for, is just get the right call. Like, that's ultimately what it boils down to. We can have, you know, debates about whether we thought this was a catch or the interception, sure, the ball touched the ground. I understand those, but at least put it in the hands of the coach to be able to decide for his team and put his team in a position to either win or lose by making the challenge available. So I don't know if we're ever going to get there. We have this weird thing where we're afraid to offend the officials and question their judgment. This isn't the Pope.
1: Right.
3: He's not making a papal bull here, like, with it, that changes everybody's. It just get the call right. It's not that difficult. I don't know why we're resisting to this anymore. It's crazy to me that we do it, and it happens more in the NFL because it just seems to be a bigger stage for the most part. But as we turn our attention to Sunday, we get kicked off at 9:30 a.m. Eastern tomorrow. Eagles and Jaguars in London. Jaguars are a team that I've been high on before the season started. I think this team is a deep playoff team. I think they can beat anybody in this league. I love their coach, but the Eagles seem to be a hot mess right now. 60% of their offensive line from week one is now different. That's a problem.
1: It's a huge problem for a team that, quite frankly, hadn't been great offensively anyway. Now you have an offensive lineman retire. You trade away your center. I'm with you on Jacksonville. Jacksonville might be the most slept-on team in the NFL because they play in a smaller market. People don't pay attention to them. You look up and you go, oh, my God, the Jaguars are 11-5. What the hell just happened? They're good. Trevor Lawrence has turned the corner. I really like Liam Cohen as a coach as well.
3: Oh, yeah. I mean, listen, if he didn't win 13 games last year, he'd be the coach of the year this year when it's all said and done. Bears and Packers. Bears are favored in Lambeau for the first time since 2006. Curious, I assume the Packers will do a moment for Mike Ditka.
1: Yeah, you probably have to. I mean, you have to pay the respect to Ditka, one of the greatest of all time. Dude, I will tell you, and I like Matt LaFleur. He's my guy. They are ready to run him out of town in Green Bay. You know how you ingratiate yourself with the Packers fans? You take care of the Bears tomorrow.
3: Yeah, be careful what you wish for when you fire Matt LaFleur. There is that. I don't believe much in revenge angles in the NFL like I do in college, John. But it's the Raiders and Patriots tomorrow. Our coverage starts at noon Eastern here on ESPN. The Raiders defeated the Patriots last year in week one in Foxborough. I have a hard time believing Mike Vrabel is going to let that happen again.
1: Look, Kirk Cousins, I can't believe I'm saying this on national radio, is actually playing really good for the Raiders.
3: Hey, coaching matters.
1: It does, and play calling and everything else when you don't have Zach Robinson as an offensive coordinator. The Patriots have sort of found themselves, though, after looking really lethargic early on in the year. I think the Patriots finally take care of the Raiders and get whatever you want to call a little bit of revenge as well.
3: Big matchup in the NFC West, 49ers and Seahawks. Brock Purdy versus Mike McDonald, 2-4. He's only averaging 16.3 points per game, only one of six games with 19-plus points, six touchdowns, and nine interceptions. Look, Brock Purdy's playing at an MVP level at this point in time. Strangely enough, the 49ers have won the last four regular season meetings in Seattle.
1: That's insane. I would argue right now through the first 4 weeks, San Francisco's been the best team in the NFL. The Seahawks are still really good. They were able to withstand the injury to Sam Darnold early on in the season. They sit at 3-1. Give me the Seahawks tomorrow. They're going to break that streak.
3: The Broncos. Sean Payton pulled the plug on him not calling plays. He's now taking over play calling for Denver as the Broncos face the Chargers, a desperate 0-4 Chargers team. I actually kind of like the Chargers this week, but I don't know how much Payton taking over the play calling is going to change that offense.
1: Yeah, but their defense is still really good, and the Chargers with Mike McDaniel as their offensive coordinator have not been good where everybody thought they were going to be fantastic. They sit at 0-4, 0-5, they're done, and I think Sean Payton will make the difference tomorrow, and the Broncos will say that pass is in. Complete.
3: The Ravens and Falcons Sunday night football in Atlanta. Boy, who would have thought that would have been a huge primetime game when the schedule came out?
1: Huge game. It looks like no Lamar Jackson. Dirty Birds are going to get their third win in a row.
3: All right. He's John Michaels. I'm Mark Zeno. Appreciate you guys joining us. You've been listening to Game Night here on ESPN Radio, the ESPN app, Sirius XM, Channel 80.
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0: SportsCenter all night. It's win or go home for the White Sox and Guardians.
1: Swing and a ball yanked down the right field line toward the corner. And Tristan Peters, what the sail over the fence. Home run, Jose Ramirez.
0: Bama and Georgia renew their rivalry in Tuscaloosa.
2: Crowell bounces it outside. Foot race. He gets there. Touchdown, Alabama.
0: Number one goes down in Dallas.
3: 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To the 20, the 10, the 5.
0: Plus, the defending champs survive in Lincoln.
4: 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Nick Marsh, 30, 20, down to the 10. Touchdown, Indiana!
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6: 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A full October menu from the sport's busiest month to choose from, but everything feels bigger in the SEC. Especially America's favorite alliteration showdown. The Red River Rivalries had its fair share of stunners over the years. And let's add 2026 to the list. Texas came in ranked number one, while Oklahoma was looking to find their season. Texas took a 17-7 lead. Only once in the Brent Venables era had Oklahoma overcame a double-digit deficit. They were able to erase that, then take the lead in the fourth.
7: Pocket collapsing, helmet flies, Manning escapes, lobs downfield over the middle, it's too high, intercepted, Peyton Bowen on the run, 20 to the 10 to the 5, touchdown! Touchdown, Peyton Manning, pick six, oh, Bama!
6: That's Dave Hunsinger of Learfield with the call. Oh, yeah, it was that type of game in Dallas. Pick six. What turned out to be a roller coaster game for Arch Manning. While he threw two fourth quarter INTs, he did provide a game tying fourth quarter drive.
8: The 15 yard line after the 4 yard carry, second down and six at the OU 15. And short side of the field, split left, nearest the boundary is Jermaine Bishop in a slot left, Ryan Wingo out wide right. For Texas, Cam Coleman on second down. Manning looking to throw with some time. Sends it across the middle. Jermaine Bishop, touchdown, Texas.
6: That's Craig Wade from Learfield. Extra point good. Game tied at 24. And the Longhorns had a chance to take the lead on their next possession that ended with another Manning interception, his second in that quarter. It put Oklahoma in the driver's seat. After a couple of first downs, the Sooners were in field goal range with an opportunity to win.
7: Snap back. Hold down, kick is away, driving kick, it looks good, it is good! It is good! You can unhitch the wagon! Put the ponies in the barn! The Sooners knock off number one Texas in the Cotton Bowl! Oh, mama! Tate Sandell from 47!
6: Get all your Oklahoma cliches out. They get it done. 27-24. Oklahoma, it's their first win against a number one ranked Texas team. They were 0-4-1 entering Saturday. It's their eighth win versus the number one team all time. Their first since 2007 at Missouri. They trailed again 17-7. It's a 10-point comeback, their second largest in five seasons under Brent Venables. Arch Manning throws for 260 yards. He has three touchdowns, but the Texas quarterback did throw two fourth-quarter INTs. Steve Sarkisian, Texas head coach, after the loss.
9: A level of frustration, a level of disappointment, a level of anger, but also a level of optimism, knowing we can get these things fixed, and we got a long season to go, a long way to go. We've got a good football team, so we're not dead. We're going to be okay. We'll get back up off the mat. I never question the competitive spirit of these guys or the guys in that locker room, and I think that showed again today, and that competitive spirit will show up again next Saturday.
6: Well, Texas had won 38 straight games when leading entering the fourth quarter. That streak comes to a close. Number one goes down at the hands of Oklahoma, who had a defensive touchdown and a special teams touchdown in that game. 27-24, Oklahoma knocks off number one Texas, leaves the number one door open for another team. So go to our next matchup, the on-paper Tiger matchup of the day, right? A top six battle through the hurricane in Tuscaloosa between Georgia and Alabama. The second time in more than 130 years the series that both teams enter a meeting 5-0 or better. The other occurred on Halloween 1942. This one played to the script, close and intense.
10: Line of scrimmage, the 14. It's second down and 9 for Georgia. Got to get to the 5 for a first down. Second down and 9. Gunner out of the gun. Phillips to his right. Gunner hands us with a fakes it to Peanut. Gunner going to his right to the 10, to the 5. Gunner dives and scores.
6: That on the Georgia Bulldogs Sports Network. 14-yard touchdown run for Stockton. It put Georgia up 17-14. The Dogs and the Tide, they were tied at 17 going into the fourth. Early in that quarter, Georgia missed a field goal that would have given them the lead, but they were able to connect on one with 5:25 left to do just that, go up 3. Now, some key plays down the stretch of this game. The officials, they declined to throw a flag on Georgia safety K.J. Bolden on what appeared to be a clear pass interference penalty. The broadcast on ABC, the crew there highlighted that, yeah, that probably should have been a pass interference, including from the rules expert. Bolden sat Russell on the next play, which knocked Alabama out of field goal range. Now, Alabama hoped to get the ball back, but cornerback DeJuan Lee Jr., he drew a personal foul penalty that allowed the Bulldogs to get the first down, run out the clock, and Georgia is your winner, 20-17 over Bama on the road to lay their claim for the number one team in the land. They came in ranked number 2. It's their first victory in Tuscaloosa since 2014. On to the standouts. Gunner Stockton, the quarterback, with Holly Rowe after.
11: Well, Gunner, you're just looking around right now saying this is crazy. It really is. The last time Georgia won here in Tuscaloosa in 2007, you were 3 years old. This is a precious win here. How did you get it done?
12: I just want to first thank the board. I mean, it's kind of the games you dream of playing in as a kid. So, just all the blessings he gives us. But, the fight that I think our team had, or I know we had, just on offense and defense, just kept fighting. It wasn't perfect, but we found a way. So, it was awesome.
11: After a drive that you came away with no points, I saw you go over to your offensive line. Almost the same 5 guys played every snap in this game. How did your offensive line grind out this win?
12: Yeah, they're warriors. Just kept leaning on them, just kept fighting, and, they're some tough dudes, so just appreciate them.
11: You're down a couple of running backs tonight. Dwight Phillips was absolutely brilliant. What did you see from that young man?
12: It was insane. He ran his heart out, and, Nick Peel came in. Bo Walker's running his heart out. Me and Drew, we messed up protection. He had to go block number 0. He just went and threw his face in there. So, they're just the toughness they had is awesome.
11: You walk off this field as a winner here. Hasn't happened in such a long time. How does this buoy the Georgia team moving forward?
12: Yeah, enjoy it. Like Coach Morris, enjoy it. And then we're on to, I guess, Auburn next week. So, but this will be a good one to enjoy.
6: The oldest rivalry in the South up next, but Georgia, they take out Alabama 20-17, laying their claim as the likely number one. Know somebody else who might be a little happy about that. That's Coach Kirby Smart after the game.
13: Yeah, what a great college football game, great atmosphere. I've been in a bunch of those with them, and they all seemed similar, just physical game, back and forth, some critical calls, critical situations. You could go back and look at hundreds of them on there. At the end of the day, our quarterback played well enough for us to win, but it was a really extremely physical football game. And I have a lot of respect for Alabama. I got a lot of respect for Coach DeBoer, a lot of respect for their team, how they play. And another week in the SEC, because humility is a week away, as you saw today. So it's going to be physical. It's going to be tough.
6: The SEC had one more classic Saturday night on to Lexington, where Kentucky was hosting number 10 LSU. After a couple of missed field goals in the fourth that would have tied it, Kentucky finally made one at the end of regulation to send it to OT. LSU scored the first touchdown. Kentucky countered with a touchdown. The Wildcats elected to go for 2 and the win.
14: Rodriguez sets up on the right side with Darby and Ferguson. They're all just outside the right tackle. To the left side come Miller and Skinner. So Boyer's not in there. And now the three guys to the right split out wide. Minchie, he can run it, and he does!
15: Oh my, 2 points, and Kentucky wins the game in overtime!
16: Oh my goodness!
15: Andre Woodson scored on the same kind of play in regulation against LSU in 2007.
6: It's a party with a great memory on JMI Sports Network. I have a feeling they remember those classic wins over LSU. They do not fall out the memory of many in Lexington. What a game. Kentucky wins on a 2-point conversion in the first overtime. Their second overtime win over an AP top 10 opponent in program history. The other was 2007 against number one LSU, 3 overtime. So yeah, you rewind the clock back. Of course, you remember those games. It's their second straight week winning 35-34 in overtime. They defeated South Carolina by the same score in OT last week. First FBS team with consecutive 1-point wins in overtime since OT was instituted in 1996. It was a classic game. SportsCenter All Night, Chris Lewis here on ESPN Radio. Some big-time college football, but October still known for the baseball postseason. The theme of the divisional round, short series. Only the Guardians and White Sox series made it the distance, leading to a winner-take-all Game 5 in Cleveland. Gavin Williams got the start for the Guardians, and he was dealing early.
17: Through 17 pitches to get the final 3 outs of Game 4, now starting Game 5. The windup and the 0-2 to Murakami. Swing and a miss! Elevated fastball to 100 as Williams strikes out the side here in the 4th. 9 strikeouts for Gavin Williams.
6: The call on ESPN Radio. 9 strikeouts in the 4th inning, and really, he was only getting revved up. He had his nasty stuff, Williams, for the most important outing of the season, and as you heard mentioned, just right after closing out the previous game, the righty had double-digit strikeouts before the end of the 5th inning, but Cleveland needed some offense. Jose Ramirez was there.
17: Burke, the 2-2 pitch. Swing and a ball yanked down the right field line toward the corner, and Tristan Peters watch it sail over the fence. Home run, Jose Ramirez just got over the top of the wall. It cleared the fence by a foot. Second home run for Ramirez in as many games. 2-0 Guardians.
6: Get this, it's his 6th career postseason home run. 5 of them have given the Guardians the lead. That breaks a tie with Jim Tomei for the most go-ahead home runs in Cleveland postseason history. But the story of the game was the Guardians pitching. We mentioned Williams. He went 5 2/3, allowed just 1 hit, no runs, 2 walks, 12 strikeouts, which tied a franchise playoff record. He allowed his first hit with 2 outs in the 6th inning. And he wasn't the only one to shut the White Sox down.
17: Cade Smith, first base side of the hill, upright, and a 3-2. Swing and a miss! Splitter got him! 20 strikeouts for Cleveland pitching tonight.
6: Insanity. 20 strikeouts and a 2-0 win. Cleveland beats Chicago. White Sox go down. Guardians move on to the ALCS to face the Rays, where they lost 5 of the 6 meetings against the Rays this year. But worry about that another day, Cleveland. You're moving on to the ALCS, and you have to chat with Gavin Williams right after that kind of start with Jesse Rogers.
18: Gavin, a historic performance. How did you feel when you took the mound after just 1 day off?
19: I felt good. I mean, the other day was a bullpen day. I think the live reps helped me, so nothing about it. Just touching the mound and had to go out there and do a job no matter what.
18: The velocity had an uptick in it. Was that because of the adrenaline of this crowd?
19: Yeah, you can say so. I feel like my velocity's been there all year. I've been throwing hard all year. Been working on some things, and it's helped out a lot.
18: As this game is evolving for you, are you feeling better and better?
19: Absolutely. I think I'm learning every day still. I still got a lot of things to learn, but we're going to get there.
18: Describe this atmosphere right now. We're in pandemonium.
19: Cleveland's awesome. I love this place, and I mean, just look at the fans. They bring the energy every day. It doesn't matter if it's 30 degrees or 100 degrees. are still going to be here.
18: You ready for Tampa Bay, Junior Caminero in the group?
19: Absolutely. We're going to be ready for anybody. We got a job to do.
18: Congrats. We'll see you down.
19: Thank you. Appreciate it.
6: Game 5, Guardians 2-0 win over the White Sox. They advance to the ALCS. Coming up next, the Big Ten had some big results. It's the SportsCenter All Night on ESPN Radio.
5: 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Confidence is soaring in New England following a huge road win in Buffalo. Now the Patriots face another tough test as Kirk Cousins and the 3-1 Las Vegas Raiders come to town. 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

0: Penn State touchdown there, and they're right in this with USC early on in the game. The Trojans only lost this year, remember, a couple of weeks back against Oregon. A loss to Penn State would dampen USC's Big Ten title hopes and, of course, their playoff chances. But they were able to strike.
1: Wayman Jordan in the backfield. Snap to Beck. Short drop. Plenty of time. Throws end zone. Caught. Touchdown. Caden Dixon Wyatt, the true freshman, on a 10-yard touchdown catch. And that offensive line protects again as USC extends the lead to 7.
0: And they end up winning it by 8. An extra point through. They held on. Penn State had their chances to potentially have a game-tying drive. 31-23. USC survives on the road again. That's good when you go into Penn State at night like that. I don't care how rough Penn State's season is, although they are now 0-3 in Big Ten play for the first time since 2004. But let's hear the real recap of the game. That's Mark Kesicher and Kelly Stauffer, our ESPN radio crew from Sites. Break it down. Post-game extra.
1: Chris, thank you very much. Impressive win for USC. Kelly, last week, I wasn't sure the defense was going to hold up against the Washington Huskies in Los Angeles at the Coliseum. They did. And then they come onto the road at Penn State, hold the Nittany Lions to 23 points. Jaden Maiava throws 3 touchdown passes. Big, big win for the Trojans on the road.
2: Yeah, and the way that they won, I think, is really important. I think the defense under Gary Patterson for USC is starting to settle in to kind of the things that he likes to do. Remember, that's a completely new system for a lot of these guys, obviously. And then the balance offensively. Maiava is going to be sensational. He has a lot of weapons. Most of them, you know, were in high school about this time a year
1: That's
2: ago.
1: About right.
2: And then the run game with King Miller and others that were able to be successful in that run game. Also, a balanced offense, a defense that is getting better by the week. And USC, I think, is going to be a handful as time goes on.
1: It's interesting. You know, we talked before the game about the length and athleticism of the defensive line, and yet with an offensive line that was down its left tackle and its left guard, line play is key, and they gave Maiava plenty of time tonight.
2: Yeah, Vlad Diakonov, along with Kalen Miller, the twin brother of King Miller, filled in on that left side and really did it, not just a decent job. The run game came behind them plenty of times, and the pass protection mostly was immaculate. So certainly you're seeing the depth of talent in this program starting to show up for Lincoln Riley.
1: Final thought, and that would be for Penn State. They had a 17-point lead. They were looking at 4-0 at home against Wisconsin a couple of weeks ago, and now here they are, losers of 3 straight and 3-3 on the year.
2: Yeah, and we talked about they have to stop the bleeding by getting this crowd going early, and they were able to do that a little bit initially, but I think they're really searching for an identity. Regardless of Matt Campbell bringing in 24 Iowa State players with him, along with, you know, 20 staff members or whatever it is, there's still a learning curve. You're coming to a new conference, and all of these players, 105 of them in the same place, have to get acclimated and familiar with one another. That's going to take a minute.
1: USC 6-1 on the season. They come on the road 2,500 miles east and head home with a 31-23 win over Penn State. For Kelly Stauffer, I'm Mark Kesicher, right here on the exclusive home of the College Football Playoff, ESPN Radio, and the ESPN app. Now let's go back to Chris Lewis in the studio.
0: Fantastic job, as always. So we go from one of the teams in L.A. to the other, and the surprise team, maybe in all of college football, UCLA, led by Bob Chesney. The team entered unbeaten and ranked 21st in the AP poll against number 13, Oregon.
3: Knight out of a pistol set behind Diefenbach. Play action, Diefenbach rolling. Throws to Knight at the 5 to the goal line. Touchdown, UCLA! They convert the 3rd down. They get a touchdown. And add a +1 to Otis Day in the Knight. It is Wayne Knight.
0: Creativity on 790 KABC. UCLA 17-15 winners over number 13 Oregon. So it's UCLA 5-0 for the first time since 2022, and they beat a AP top 15 team on the road for the first time since 2014. And of course, Bob Chesney, who's their coach, came from James Madison, who had the job after Kirk Cignetti left for Indiana. Chesney's giving Cignetti vibes for a different Big Ten.

0: and school. Now, as for Cignetti's current team, they played with fire on the road at Nebraska. The Hoosiers trailed by double digits entering the fourth. However, I Googled it. Indiana completed the comeback.
1: Hoover takes the stab, fakes it, gets Marsh out here, wide open, Nick Marsh, 30, 20, down to the 10, touchdown Indiana! 44 yards and Indiana scores again, and this crowd goes quiet!
0: A silencer, Don Fisher from Learfield. With the call, Indiana completes the comeback, their second win when trailing by 10 or more in the fourth quarter since 2004. Haven't done it much, but they win 20-17. So they get past Nebraska. Elsewhere, Ohio State, sticking with the Big Ten theme, they beat Maryland 45-16. That sets up the showdown next week, Indiana and Ohio State. Remember, that was the Big Ten championship game a season ago. One of the classics. They'll run it back in 2026. Up next, the ALCS is set. The details on SportsCenter All Night, ESPN Radio.
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1: Gamecock struts. Florida falls to South Carolina. Red River upsets. Oklahoma stuns Texas. Guardians complete the series comeback against the White Sox.
2: 2-0 Cleveland. Two outs in the ninth inning. The pitch. Swing and a miss. Cade Smith strikes out the side in the ninth inning. And the Cleveland Guardians, for the second time in 3 years, are headed to the American League Championship Series.
1: White Sox struck out 21 times in the game on ESPN Radio. Guardians pitching just way too much. 2-0 winners. They advance to the ALCS to take on the Rays. Details of the game, nobody better than the guys who called it. Roxy Bernstein, Greg Olson, post-game extra.
2: All right, Chris. Cleveland pitching dominant in this winner-take-all game five, as Gavin Williams combining with three relievers to strike out 21 tonight. It is a record for any game, regular season or postseason, for a nine-inning game, 21 strikeouts. Jose Ramirez, a two-run homer for the only offense in the bottom of the fourth, and the Cleveland Guardians rally from a 2-0 deficit to come back and win this best-of-five series, 3-2, and they're on to the American League Championship Series. But the Guardians, look, the offense was a story the last couple of games, Greg. Tonight, their pitching was dominant.
3: Absolutely. Gavin Williams showing he is going to be an ace in this league for years to come. Absolutely awesome. Fastball up out of the zone, two-seam fastball down, pitching with curveballs, pitching with a slider, and mixing things up. Had the White Sox hitters off balance all night. And then a great bullpen, Gaddis, Sobrowski, and Smith close it down.
2: Gavin Williams carried a no-hitter into the sixth. He struck out 12, tying a Cleveland postseason record for the most strikeouts in a game. And Stephen Vogt wasn't exactly sure what they would get out of him. After Williams closed out game four, turns around and starts game five, and he had that no-hitter going, and the White Sox, a lot of times, weren't even close to touching him.
3: No, they really weren't. And you know what? It's funny. I think it actually tuned him up because his breaking ball was a little bit sharper. He landed a lot of first pitch curveballs to get ahead, protecting that 100 mile an hour fastball that he shows. And then he'd also use a sweeper. So completely different looks that he was showing. He was locked in. And I think that Thursday night outing really did that.
2: Speaking of locked in, so is Jose Ramirez right now. After a slow start to the series, he carried the Cleveland offense the last three games to win this series.
3: Yeah, and one of the best players on the planet steps up when the Guardians needed him most. Down 2-0 in a hole, no offensive production whatsoever going on here in Cleveland. And they go to Chicago, and Jose wakes up, and it's game on. You see the great offense that the Guardians had all season long, and then he does it again tonight.
2: The Cleveland Guardians on to the American League Championship Series for the second time in 3 years, becoming just the fourth team in Major League history, after dropping the first two games of this series at home in a best of five, come back to win it as they win this winner-take-all game five as they shut out the White Sox on three hits. 2-0, the Guardians advance. They'll play Tampa Bay in the ALCS. For Greg Olson, I'm Roxy Bernstein, right here in your home for every pitch of the postseason, Major League Baseball and ESPN Radio and the ESPN app, as we go back to Chris Lewis in the studio.
1: Pardon the pun, but those guys, they rocked it on the call all night long. What a game. What a win for the Guardians. 2-0. Pitching dominant. They're on to the ALCS. MLB postseason is on ESPN Radio. 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College football had a day Saturday, and it started early with the SEC, continued all night long. The headline, number one, goes down.
4: Get a left footer. Tate Sandell out of the hold of the punter, Jacob Olick. Ben Anderson to snap it. Sandell steps back, measures off his distance. 47-yard field goal try for Sandell. There's the snap. It's juggled a little bit, but the hole and the kick on the way, and the kick is good, and Oklahoma's won it. Sandell knocks home a 47-yard field goal, and the Sooners have pulled the upset, beating the Longhorns in the Red River rivalry, the final 27-24.
1: That's Craig Way from Learfield, the Texas call, as it's Oklahoma that wins the game 27-24 on the field goal right at the end, 47 yards. Comeback for Oklahoma. They were down 17-7, and they stormed back to win it. Arch Manning, 2 fourth-quarter INTs. He also threw 3 touchdowns, a roller coaster game. Second-largest comeback in the Brent Venables era for Oklahoma, and he chatted with Katie George of ABC after.
5: Coach Venables, records and rankings don't matter in a rivalry like this. Your team just proved it. How are they able to get this done with just seconds left on the clock?
6: Yeah, I mean, everybody contributed. When we needed to, we made a play. You know, special teams, we blocked the punt for a touchdown. We had a pick six for a touchdown. The offense put together a 2-minute drive and got us in great position. 2 fantastic plays by Satania and good throws by John. And, you know, 2 things can be true. Well, they can, we're 4-0 coming in. We're 2-2 coming in. They're ranked number one. And we ain't that bad. And when we put it all together, get out of our own way, take care of the football, good things happen. We got a really good football team. And there was a lot of yeah buts going on going into the game. Yeah but, yeah but, yeah but. And these guys continue to believe. And it doesn't matter what everybody else says and what everybody else thinks. It only matters what we believe and what we do. And our guys have refused to break and continue to believe and continue to put the work in and continue to improve. We did it with several good players that didn't play today. And, you know, for the guys, it's like, now what? You know, now what?
5: Speaking of that, you beat your rival, the number one team in the nation. What does this do for your group moving forward?
6: Yeah, it makes us 3-2. We got a really good Kentucky team coming into Norman next week, and we got to keep getting better. Hopefully we'll get a few guys back and handle this. You know, we got to manage the success too. You know, again, we wanted to be 3-2. We did that. You know, it's going to be a fun bus ride home.
5: I'm sure it is. Congratulations, Coach. Well done.
6: Thank you.
1: Brent Venables after the win over Texas, and little did he know that later on in the day, Kentucky would beat number 10 LSU. So, yeah, you got your hands full. Welcome to life in the SEC. Every week, you get a fight. Tell that to Florida. One more shocker in the SEC in the swamp between South Carolina and Florida. The Gamecocks went into Gainesville and kicked some gator tail.
7: 3rd and 5 from the 22. In a pistol, Sellers takes the snap. Half roll to the right. He throws wide open. Caught! Touchdown, South Carolina! Lex Cyrus! Nobody covered him! Wide open in the end zone! And it is all South Carolina in the swamp. 37-13.
1: You can rightfully hear the shock on Troy Clarity's voice on ESPN Radio with the call. South Carolina 38, number 16, Florida 19. Yeah, they doubled them up on the road to get the win. Troy Clarity, Max Starks, they had the ESPN Radio call. What were their thoughts post-game extra?
7: All right, thank you to Chris Lewis. 38-19, the final score. South Carolina knocks off number 16, Florida. Gators got off to a good start, scored the first 7 points of the game. But then South Carolina started to gain momentum, got a crucial interception at the end of the first half, went ahead 17-10 at that point, and never looked back from there.
8: No, they never looked back, and going into half with a 7-point lead, and then, of course, the lightning delay that kind of held things off for a little bit, but it did not cool down the Gamecocks and their offense, getting turnovers in the third quarter, putting points up for the first time this season in the third quarter. Yeah. So really exercising that demon, and then 3 big turnovers in that game. We don't count the fourth one because it was on a 2-point conversion because you can't return it back, but just being smothering and stifling this Gators offense is still looking for answers without Jaden Ball as your main option because teams have committed to stopping him. And Aaron Filo looking for that consistent receiver that's not Vernell Brown III.
9: Yep.
8: So very tough sledding, but a great job by the Gamecocks in their offense and defense playing a complete game, a four-quarter game, for the first time this season.
10: In some weird kind of way, it seemed like there was a bit of a role reversal. South Carolina, not a clean operation throughout much of its SEC games coming into the day. They played super clean today. Meanwhile, Florida looked a bit out of sorts throughout much of the afternoon.
8: And you talk about the turnover battle. I mean, that's been the biggest thing. They reverted because they came into this game with 8 turnovers on the season. Clean sheet today.
10: Yeah.
8: Put a goose egg in the right category. And for Florida, the 3. And that's really the difference because this game was pretty equal. 20-22 on first downs. You had almost 400 yards by Florida. And you had right at 400 yards by South Carolina right before they took those 2 knees. It probably got them 2 yards, so they finished at 398. But a very balanced game. Time of possession also the same, but critical errors in the red zone, fumbling the ball, turning it over on the plus side of the field. Yep. On an interception. Those are the things that hurt you, and South Carolina took full advantage. Lenore Seller, 4 touchdown throws on the day, 1 rushing touchdown, and a very decisive victory for South Carolina and Shane Beamer.
10: Florida at Texas next week. Meanwhile, South Carolina has the bye week and the Gamecocks snapping an 8-game SEC losing streak and doing so in a big way. 38-19, the Gamecocks beat the 16th-ranked Gators. For Max Starks, I'm Troy Clarity, right here on the exclusive home of the College Football Playoff, ESPN Radio, and the ESPN app. Let's go back to Chris in the studio.
1: Always fun to hear Troy on the call, Max as well. And yeah, that's right. What a shocker. South Carolina goes on the road and pulverizes Florida. SportsCenter All Night, Chris Lewis here on ESPN Radio. Keeping the theme, SEC, Ole Miss, blast, pass, Vanderbilt.
11: It's going to be a big boy football, David. Got the jumbo package in here. Let's see if they can run right behind it.
12: Sanders breaks the huddle and goes to the 2-yard line. Now here comes the rest of the guys. Marius Brown in the backfield. There's the snap and a fake on a handoff. He's going to dump it to Brown for a touchdown. Big guy with 6, Jamarius Brown.
1: Yes, you get a lineman a touchdown. That's the things that you could do when you're up comfortably. Dave Kellum from Learfield with the call. Yes, lineman touchdown, 52-17. It was all Ole Miss. Other SEC scores, Missouri 27, Texas A&M 6, Tennessee sneaks past Arkansas 24-17. Let's go over to the Big 12. Oklahoma State, UCF. It was a high-scoring game. Oklahoma State, though, surprisingly, continues to look sharp.
13: Mestemaker backpedals into the shotgun. He has Hawkins to his left. Second and goal. He gets the ball. Fakes a handoff. Throws over the middle. Wide open. Throws it to Wyatt Young. Pistols firing. Touchdown, Oklahoma State. Wyatt Young wide open.
1: Dave Hunsinger, Learfield on the call. Oklahoma State 42, UCF 28. Oklahoma State 40 points, 3 straight games, their longest such streak since 2002. This is like the throwback Oklahoma State that we're seeing. Other Big 12 scores, Utah 41, Kansas 24, and Houston dominates Kansas State 35-16. This noteworthy in the ACC, North Carolina 21, Pitt 17. Pitt came in ranked 25th. So for North Carolina, it is their first win against an AP-ranked team under Bill Belichick. They were 0-2 prior to that win against Pitt. Cal beats Virginia Tech 25-20. Coming up next, Notre Dame. They set a record against Stanford. This is SportsCenter All Night on ESPN Radio.
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1: 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Notre Dame, Stanford, they've been playing each other for a long time. And all their prior meetings, Notre Dame has not won by as many points as they won on Saturday.
2: Carr takes the shotgun snap, gives to Walton, has a hole. Uh-oh, he's across his own 10. Now it's going to be a foot race down the near sideline. 40, midfield, 40, 30, 20, 10. It's a touchdown. The second longest rushing touchdown in Notre Dame history. Jonas Walton goes 97 yards to the house.
1: On the Notre Dame Radio Network, they did anything they wanted. Number 3, Notre Dame, 58, Stanford, 7. Notre Dame's largest win in series history. Their previous was a 57-7 win in Palo Alto in 2003. So that was a beatdown. Tune in for Football Sunday as the New England Patriots host the Las Vegas Raiders. 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And that's a fun matchup, mainly because going into that game, you just would have thought, you know, heading into the season, that the Patriots would have the better record. But the Raiders, their one loss, of course, last week, and they hung in there against the Chiefs. So that's a big game, but so is 49ers Seahawks. Both teams appear near the top of most analyst power rankings. They square off for the first time this season in Seattle. It's a key Week 5 matchup. Hugh Myers, Mia O'Brien on game night. Zone in on the Seahawks' biggest weakness.
3: I'm still not a big Sam Darnold believer, so maybe I'm showing my ugly colors.
4: I think part of it, too, is offense sells tickets, defense wins championships. That defensive line, man, they are still waves of pass rushers unlike any other roster in the league.
3: No, you're right about that, but my thing is, you know, is if they don't have the rushing attack, are they going to ask Sam Darnold to do too much? That's what I just don't. I'm not 100% sure of.
4: I think the Jackson Smith and Jigba would take a line from Joe Burrow's book and say, throw it more.
3: Yeah, he's that good.
4: Give me the ball. Yeah. And by the way, he's also got Cooper Kupp, who was turning back the clock. Rashid Shaheed, AJ Barner. Like, there's still other guys that could also throw the ball too. I agree, though. I think at some point in time, it is going to come back to rue them. But I also don't know if there is another defense outside of this ragtag bunch in San Francisco, because we don't know if the Rams are fully healthy in the NFC right now, that could really challenge this Seattle offense if it wasn't to have a run game. I suppose the Minnesota Vikings, but like, right. Give me another defense that you think even a one-dimensional Seahawks team that would be that they would be the bugaboo. Outside of the Vikings, I really can't.
1: Well, more on the 49ers side of this matchup later. But first, here's Ed Bankin with today's top sounds.
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0: Number 5.
6: Chris, we start with a wild Saturday of college football. In Pittsburgh, the Panthers suffered their first loss of the season at the hands of Bill Belichick's North Carolina Tar Heels. With the help of a long touchdown, it's called by Jones Angel on Learfield.
7: Edwards going to throw on first down. Steps up in the pocket and finds a man in the seam. It's Easter at the 50. Easter 35-30. Easter running away from the Panthers. Easter to the house. One play. What an answer. Touchdown, Carolina.
0: Number 4.
6: In Nebraska, Indiana was down at the half but rallied for a victory thanks to a Josh Hoover touchdown pass in the fourth quarter. The call from Don Fisher on Learfield.
8: Hoover takes the stab, fakes it, gets Marsh out here wide open. Nick Marsh, 30, 20, down to the 10, touchdown Indiana! 44 yards and Indiana scores again and this crowd goes quiet.
0: Number 3.
6: To baseball, where the Guardians punched their ticket to the ALCS thanks to strong pitching and one timely hit by Jose Ramirez, as heard on ESPN Radio.
9: Swing and a ball yanked down the right field line toward the corner, and Tristan Peters, what can say over the fence? Home run, Jose Ramirez! Just got over the top of the wall. It cleared the fence by a foot. Second home run for Ramirez in as many games. 2-0 Guardians.
0: Number 2.
6: Back to college football, where Kentucky watched LSU score a touchdown and extra point in overtime, then decided to go for the win with a two-point try after getting into the end zone. call from the JMI Sports Network.
10: Mincy, he can run it, and he does!
11: Oh my! 2 points, and Kentucky wins the game in overtime!
10: Oh my goodness!
11: Andre Woodson scored on the same kind of play in regulation against LSU in 2007.
0: Number one.
6: We finished with a classic in the Red River rivalry as the leg of Tate Sandell took down number one Texas as time expired in the Cotton Bowl. Kobe Rowland has the call from Learfield.
12: Snap back, hold down, kick is away, driving, kick it, looks good, it is good! It is good! You can unhitch the wagon! Put the ponies in the barn! The Sooners knock off number one Texas in the Cotton Bowl! Oh, mama! Tate Sandell from 47!
1: Some elite calls that you hear on a Sunday morning. Knows that Saturday was a great sports night in October. Ed Bankin, well done, Top Sound. Before we step to Top Sound, we're talking about this Seahawks 49ers game coming up on Sunday. We heard the analysis center from the Seahawks side. How about from the 49ers side? Brock Purdy, he talked about facing the Seahawks.
13: Every time you go up there, it is a little different, but at the same time, it is a rivalry game where, you know, it's the 49ers versus the Seahawks, and both teams don't like each other. And we're going to go on their turf and obviously try to go in and play our style of ball and do what we got to do to win the game. And so I think, you know, that's the situation at hand. And obviously you got to go roll the ball out there and play for four quarters and see what happens.
1: Well, first of the Sunday matchups is across the pond in London, the morning matchup, Eagles and Jaguars. Jaguars, you know, the frequent London guests, the Eagles trying to make that break out of the slump that they're in. Mia O'Brien says the Eagles still have time to turn it around.
4: The Philadelphia Eagles are 2-2, and it feels like the sky is falling, but they play in a division right now that has the 32nd ranked defense in the Dallas Cowboys, mm-hmm. has a New York Giants team that's currently being quarterbacked by Jameis Winston in the year of our Lord 2026, and the Washington Commanders, who may have a healthy quarterback in Jaden Daniels. They may not. They also may not have a defense for all we know. And so this is still an opportunity at hand for the Philadelphia Eagles. And so to hear Nick Sirianni saying it's a sunny day on a sunny day, like, you still have an opportunity in front of you, sir.
1: All right, so the Eagles still have time, but they better get to work. Now, we're talking all this football. Should keep in mind, Sunday, NLCS begins. Two 100-win teams go head-to-head with the Dodgers and the Brewers. ESPN Radio will have all the action. Cannot wait. Tarik Skubal versus Jacob Mizorowski is your pitching matchup game one. But coming up next, another wild night in the SEC on SportsCenter All Night.
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21: 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It's Mackie here. Are you a pizza fanatic? 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

0: SportsCenter all night. It's win or go home for the White Sox and Guardians.
1: Swing and a ball yanked down the right field line toward the corner. And Tristan Peters walks it down over the fence. Home run, Jose Ramirez.
0: Bama and Georgia renew their rivalry in Tuscaloosa.
2: Crowell bounces it outside. Foot race. He gets there. Touchdown, Alabama.
0: Number one goes down in Dallas.
3: 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To the 20, the 10, the 5.
0: Plus, the defending champs survive in Lincoln.
4: Marsh out here wide open. Nick Marsh, 30, 20, down to the 10. Touchdown, Indiana!
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6: 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A full October menu from the sport's busiest month to choose from, but everything feels bigger in the SEC. Especially America's favorite alliteration showdown. The Red River Rivalries had its fair share of stunners over the years. And let's add 2026 to the list. Texas came in ranked number one, while Oklahoma was looking to find their season. Texas took a 17-7 lead. Only once in the Brent Venables era had Oklahoma overcame a double-digit deficit. They were able to erase that, then take the lead in the fourth.
1: Pocket collapsing. Helmet flies. Manning escapes. Lobs downfield over the middle. It's too high. Intercepted. Peyton Bowen on the run. 20 to the 10 to the 5. Touchdown! Touchdown, Peyton Manning!
6: That's Dave Hunsinger of Learfield with the call. Oh, yeah. It was that type of game in Dallas. Pick six. What turned out to be a roller coaster game for Arch Manning. While he threw two fourth quarter INTs, he did provide a game tying fourth quarter drive.
7: 15 yard line after the 4 yard carry. Second down and six at the OU 15. Short side of the field, split left, nearest the boundary. Is Jermaine Bishop in a slot, left Ryan Wingo out wide right for Texas. Cam Coleman on second down. Manning looking to throw with some time. Sends it across the middle. Jermaine Bishop, touchdown Texas.
6: That's Craig Wade from Learfield. Extra point good. Game tied at 24. The Longhorns had a chance to take the lead on their next possession that ended with another Manning interception, his second in that quarter. It put Oklahoma in the driver's seat. After a couple of first downs, the Sooners were in field goal range with an opportunity to win.
1: Snap back. Hold down. Kick is away. Driving kick. It looks good. It is good! It is good! You can unhitch the wagon! Put the ponies in the barn! The Sooners knock off number one Texas in the Cotton Bowl! Oh, mama! Tate Sandell from 47!
6: Get all your Oklahoma cliches out. They get it done. 27-24. Oklahoma, it's their first win against a number one ranked Texas team. They were 0-4-1 entering Saturday. It's their eighth win versus the number one team all time. Their first since 2007 at Missouri. They trailed again 17-7. It's a 10-point comeback, their second largest in five seasons under Brent Venables. Arch Manning throws for 260 yards. He has three touchdowns, but the Texas quarterback did throw two fourth-quarter INTs. Steve Sarkisian, Texas head coach, after the loss.
8: A level of frustration, a level of disappointment, a level of anger, but also a level of optimism, knowing we can get these things fixed, and we got a long season to go, a long way to go. We've got a good football team, so we're not dead. We're going to be okay. We'll get back up off the mat. I never question the competitive spirit of these guys or the guys in that locker room, and I think that showed again today, and that competitive spirit will show up again next Saturday.
6: Well, Texas had won 38 straight games when leading entering the fourth quarter. That streak comes to a close. Number one goes down at the hands of Oklahoma, who had a defensive touchdown and a special teams touchdown in that game. 27-24, Oklahoma knocks off number one Texas, leaves the number one door open for another team. So go to our next matchup, the on-paper Tiger matchup of the day, right? A top six battle through the hurricane in Tuscaloosa between Georgia and Alabama. The second time in more than 130 years of the series that both teams enter a meeting 5-0 or better. The other occurred on Halloween 1942. This one played to the script, close and intense.
9: Line of scrimmage, the 14. It's second down and nine for Georgia. Got to get to the five for a first down. Second down and nine. Gunner out of the gun. Phillips to his right. Gunner hands us with he fakes it to Peanut. Gunner going to his right to the 10, to the 5. Gunner dives and scores.
6: That on the Georgia Bulldogs Sports Network. 14-yard touchdown run for Stockton. It put Georgia up 17-14. The Dogs and the Tide, they were tied at 17 going into the fourth. Early in that quarter, Georgia missed a field goal that would have given them the lead, but they were able to connect on one with 5:25 left to do just that, go up three. Now, some key plays down the stretch of this game. The officials, they declined to throw a flag on Georgia safety K.J. Bolden on what appeared to be a clear pass interference penalty. The broadcast on ABC, the crew there highlighted that, yeah, that probably should have been a pass interference, including from the rules expert. Bolden sat Russell on the next play, which knocked Alabama out of field goal range. Now, Alabama hoped to get the ball back, but cornerback DeJuan Lee Jr., he drew a personal foul penalty that allowed the Bulldogs to get the first down, run out the clock, and Georgia is your winner, 20-17 over Bama on the road to lay their claim for the number one team in the land. They came in ranked number two. It's their first victory in Tuscaloosa since 2014. On to the standouts. Gunner Stockton, the quarterback, with Holly Rowe after.
10: Well, Gunner, you're just looking around right now saying this is crazy. It really is. The last time Georgia won here in Tuscaloosa in 2007, you were 3 years old. This is a precious win here. How did you get it done?
11: Yeah, I just want to first thank the Lord. I mean, it's kind of the games you dream of playing in as a kid. So, you know, just all the blessings he gives us. But, you know, the fight that I think our team had, or I know we had, just on offense and defense, just kept fighting. It wasn't perfect, but we found a way. So it was awesome.
10: After a drive that you came away with no points, I saw you go over to your offensive line. Almost the same five guys played every snap in this game. How did your offensive line grind out this win?
11: Yeah, they're warriors. Just kept leaning on them, just kept fighting, and, you know, they're some tough dudes, so just appreciate them.
10: You're down a couple of running backs tonight. Dwight Phillips was absolutely brilliant. What did you see from that young man?
11: It was insane. He ran his heart out, and, you know, Nick Peel came in. Bo Walker's running his heart out. You know, me and Drew, we messed up protection. He had to go block number zero. He just went and threw his face in there. So, you know, they're just the toughness they had is awesome.
10: You walk off this field as a winner here. Hasn't happened in such a long time. How does this buoy the Georgia team moving forward?
11: Yeah, enjoy it. Like Coach Morris, enjoy it. And then we're on to, I guess, Auburn next week. So, but this will be a good one to enjoy.
6: The oldest rivalry in the South up next, but Georgia, they take out Alabama 20-17, laying their claim as the likely number one. Know somebody else who might be a little happy about that. That's Coach Kirby Smart after the game.
12: Yeah, what a great college football game, great atmosphere. I've been in a bunch of those with them, and they all seemed similar, you know, just physical game, back and forth, some critical calls, critical situations. You could go back and look at hundreds of them on there.

0: feel. And off seasons here are a thing of the past. Always College Football goes year round with analysis, opinions, and insight from the top teams from coast to coast. 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
1: I do nothing without Stanford Steve. 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
3: 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A full October menu from the sport's busiest month to choose from, but everything feels bigger in the SEC. 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The Red River Rivalries had its fair share of stunners over the years. And let's add 2026 to the list. Texas came in ranked number one, while Oklahoma was looking to find their season. Texas took a 17-7 lead. Only once in the Brent Venables era had Oklahoma overcame a double-digit deficit. They were able to erase that, then take the lead in the fourth.
9: Pocket collapsing. Helmet flies. Manning escapes. Lobs downfield over the middle. It's too high. Intercepted. Peyton Bowen on the run. 20 to the 10 to the 5. Touchdown! Touchdown, Peyton Manning!
3: That's Dave Hunsinger of Learfield with the call. Oh, yeah. It was that type of game in Dallas. Pick six. What turned out to be a roller coaster game for Arch Manning. While he threw two fourth quarter INTs, he did provide a game tying fourth quarter drive.
13: The 15 yard line after the 4 yard carry. Second down and six at the OU 15. And short side of the field, split left nearest the boundary. Is Jermaine Bishop in a slot, left Ryan Wingo out wide right for Texas. Cam Coleman on second down. Manning looking to throw with some time. Sends it across the middle. Jermaine Bishop, touchdown, Texas.
3: That's Craig Wade from Learfield. Extra point good. Game tied at 24. And the Longhorns had a chance to take the lead on their next possession that ended with another Manning interception, his second in that quarter. It put Oklahoma in the driver's seat. After a couple of first downs, the Sooners were in field goal range with an opportunity to win.
9: Snap back. Hold down. Kick is away. Driving kick. It looks good. It is good! It is good! You can unhitch the wagon! Put the ponies in the barn! The Sooners knock off number one Texas in the Cotton Bowl! Oh, mama! Tate Sandell
3: Get all your Oklahoma cliches out. They get it done. 27-24. Oklahoma, it's their first win against a number one ranked Texas team. They were 0-4-1 entering Saturday. It's their eighth win versus a number one team all time. Their first since 2007 at Missouri. They trailed again 17-7. It's a 10-point comeback, their second largest in five seasons under Brent Venables. Arch Manning throws for 260 yards. He has three touchdowns, but the Texas quarterback did throw two fourth quarter INTs. Steve Sarkisian, Texas head coach, after the loss.
4: A level of frustration, a level of disappointment, a level of anger, but also a level of optimism, knowing we can get these things fixed, and we got a long season to go, a long way to go. We've got a good football team, so we're not dead. We'll get back.
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1: 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Penn State was down heading into this week, back-to-back losses, Wisconsin and Northwestern. But with their annual whiteout game in Happy Valley, you knew they'd give number 19 USC a fight.
2: Second down and goal from the two. Becht will hand it off. Hansen cuts. Hansen spins. Hansen into the end zone. And they're going to mark him just shy. The head linesman runs in about a half yard shy of the goal line.
1: I'm

0: throws end zone, caught, touchdown, Caden Dixon Wyatt, the true freshman, on a 10-yard touchdown catch, and that offensive line protects again as USC extends the lead to 7.
1: And they end up winning it by 8, an extra point through. They held on. Penn State had their chances to potentially have a game-tying drive. 31-23. USC survives on the road again. It's good when you go into Penn State at night like that. I don't care how rough Penn State season is, although they are now 0-3 in Big Ten play for the first time since 2004. But let's hear the real recap of the game. That's Mark Kesicher and Kelly Stauffer, our ESPN radio crew from Sites. Break it down, post-game extra.
0: Chris, thank you very much. Impressive win for USC. Kelly, last week, I wasn't sure the defense was going to hold up against the Washington Huskies in Los Angeles at the Coliseum. They did. And then they come onto the road at Penn State, hold the Nittany Lions to 23 points. Jaden Maiava throws 3 touchdown passes. Big, big win for the Trojans on the road.
2: Yeah, and the way that they won, I think, is really important. I think the defense under Gary Patterson for USC is starting to settle in to kind of the things that he likes to do. Remember, that's a completely new system for a lot of these guys, obviously. And then the balance offensively. Maiava is going to be sensational. He has a lot of weapons. Most of them, you know, were in high school about this time a year
0: that's
2: ago.
0: About right.
2: And then the run game with King Miller and others that were able to be successful in that run game. Also, a balanced offense, a defense that is getting better by the week, and USC, I think, is going to be a handful as time goes on.
0: It's interesting. You know, we talked before the game about the length and athleticism of the defensive line, and yet with an offensive line that was down its left tackle and its left guard, line play is key, and they gave Maiava plenty of time tonight.
2: Yeah, Vlad Diakonov, along with Kalen Miller, the twin brother of King Miller, filled in on that left side and really did it, not just a decent job. The run game came behind them plenty of times, and the pass protection mostly was immaculate. So certainly you're seeing the depth of talent in this program starting to show up for Lincoln Riley.
0: Final thought, and that would be for Penn State. They had a 17-point lead. They were looking at 4-0 at home against Wisconsin a couple of weeks ago, and now here they are, losers of 3 straight and 3-3 on the year.
2: Yeah, and we talked about they have to stop the bleeding by getting this crowd going early, and they were able to do that a little bit initially, but I think they're really searching for an identity. Regardless of Matt Campbell bringing in 24 Iowa State players with him, along with, you know, 20 staff members or whatever it is, there's still a learning curve. You're coming to a new conference, and all of these players, 105 of them in the same place, have to get acclimated and familiar with one another. That's going to take a minute.
0: USC 6-1 on the season. They come on the road 2,500 miles east and head home with a 31-23 win over Penn State. For Kelly Stauffer, I'm Mark Kesicher, right here on the exclusive home of the College Football Playoff, ESPN Radio, and the ESPN app. Now let's go back to Chris Lewis in the studio.
1: Fantastic job, as always. So we go from one of the teams in L.A. to the other, and the surprise team, maybe in all of college football, UCLA, led by Bob Chesney. The team entered unbeaten and ranked 21st in the AP poll against number 13, Oregon.
3: Knight out of a pistol set behind Diefenbach. Play action, Diefenbach rolling. Throws to Knight at the 5, to the goal line. Touchdown, UCLA! They convert the third down. They get a touchdown. And add a +1 to Otis Day in the Knights. It is Wayne Knight.
1: Creativity on 790 KABC. UCLA 17-15 winners over number 13 Oregon. So it's UCLA 5-0 for the first time since 2022, and they beat a AP top 15 team on the road for the first time since 2014. And of course, Bob Chesney, who's their coach, came from James Madison, who had the job after Kirk Cignetti left for Indiana. Chesney's giving Cignetti vibes for a different Big Ten school. Now, as for Cignetti's current team, they played with fire on the road at Nebraska. The Hoosiers trailed by double digits entering the fourth. However, I Googled it. Indiana completed the comeback.
4: Hoover takes the stab, fakes it, gets Marsh out here wide open. Nick Marsh, 30, 20, down to the 10, touchdown!

0: more yards, and Indiana scores again, and this crowd goes quiet.
1: A silencer, Don Fisher from Learfield. With the call, Indiana completes the comeback, their second win when trailing by 10 or more in the fourth quarter since 2004. Haven't done it much, but they win 20-17. So they get past Nebraska. Elsewhere, Ohio State, sticking with the Big Ten theme, they beat Maryland 45-16. That sets up the showdown next week, Indiana and Ohio State. Remember, that was the Big Ten championship game a season ago. One of the classics. They'll run it back in 2026. Up next, the ALCS is set. The details on SportsCenter All Night, ESPN Radio.
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1: Gamecock struts. Florida falls to South Carolina. Red River upsets. Oklahoma stuns Texas. Guardians complete the series comeback against the White Sox.
2: 2-0 Cleveland. Two outs in the ninth inning. The pitch. Swing and a miss. Cade Smith strikes out the side in the ninth inning. And the Cleveland Guardians, for the second time in 3 years, are headed to the American League Championship Series.
1: White Sox struck out 21 times in the game on ESPN Radio. Guardians pitching just way too much. 2-0 winners. They advance to the ALCS to take on the Rays. Details of the game, nobody better than the guys who called it. Roxy Bernstein, Greg Olson, post-game extra.
2: All right, Chris. Cleveland pitching dominant in this winner-take-all game five, as Gavin Williams, combining with three relievers, to strike out 21 tonight. It is a record for any game, regular season or postseason, for a nine-inning game, 21 strikeouts. Jose Ramirez, a two-run homer for the only offense in the bottom of the fourth, and the Cleveland Guardians rallied from a 2-0 deficit to come back and win this best-of-five series, 3-2, and they're on to the American League Championship Series. But the Guardians, look, the offense was the story the last couple of games, Greg. Tonight, their pitching was dominant.
3: Absolutely. Gavin Williams showing he is going to be an ace in this league for years to come. Absolutely awesome. Fastball up out of the zone, two-seam fastball down, pitching with curveballs, pitching with a slider, and mixing things up. Had the White Sox hitters off balance all night. And then a great bullpen, Gaddis, Sobrowski, and Smith close it down.
2: Gavin Williams carried a no-hitter into the sixth. He struck out 12, tying a Cleveland postseason record for the most strikeouts in a game. And Stephen Vogt wasn't exactly sure what they would get out of him. After Williams closed out game four, turns around and starts game five, and he had that no-hitter going, and the White Sox, a lot of times, weren't even close to touching him.
3: No, they really weren't. And you know what? It's funny. I think it actually tuned him up because his breaking ball was a little bit sharper. He landed a lot of first pitch curveballs to get ahead, protecting that 100 mile an hour fastball that he shows. And then he'd also use a sweeper. So completely different looks that he was showing. He was locked in. And I think that Thursday night outing really did that.
2: Speaking of locked in, so is Jose Ramirez right now. After a slow start to the series, he carried the Cleveland offense the last three games to win this series.
3: Yeah, and one of the best players on the planet steps up when the Guardians needed him most. Down 2-0 in a hole, no offensive production whatsoever going on here in Cleveland. And they go to Chicago, and Jose wakes up, and it's game on. You see the great offense that the Guardians had all season long, and then he does it again tonight.
2: The Cleveland Guardians on to the American League Championship Series for the second time in 3 years, becoming just the fourth team in Major League history, after dropping the first two games of this series at home in a best of five, come back to win it as they win this winner-take-all game five, as they shut out the White Sox on three hits, 2-0. The Guardians advance. They'll play Tampa Bay in the ALCS. For Greg Olson, I'm Roxy Bernstein, right here in your home for every pitch of the postseason, Major League Baseball and ESPN Radio and the ESPN app, as we go back to Chris Lewis in the studio.
1: Pardon the pun, but those guys, they rocked it on the call all night long. What a game. What a win for the Guardians. 2-0. Pitching dominant. It, they're on to the ALCS. MLB postseason is on ESPN Radio. Catch postseason action on ESPN Radio and the ESPN app, presented by Gusto. College football had a day Saturday, and it started early with the SEC, continued all night long. The headline, number one, goes down.
4: Left footer. Kate Sandell out of the hold of the punter, Jacob Ulrich. Ben Anderson to snap it. Sandell steps back, measures off his distance. 47-yard field goal try for Sandell. There's the snap. It was juggled a little bit, but the hole and the kick on the way, and the kick is good, and Oklahoma has won it. Sandell knocks home a 47-yard field goal, and the Sooners have pulled the upset, beating the Longhorns in the Red River Rivalry, the final 27-24.
1: That's Craig Way from Learfield, the Texas call, as it's Oklahoma that wins the game 27-24 on the field goal right at the end, 47 yards. Comeback for Oklahoma. They were down 17-7, and they stormed back to win it. Arch Manning, 2 fourth-quarter INTs. He also threw 3 touchdowns, a roller coaster game. Second largest comeback in the Brent Venables era for Oklahoma, and he chatted with Katie George of ABC after.
5: Coach Venables, records and rankings don't matter in a rivalry like this. Your team just proved it. How are they able to get this done with just seconds left on the clock?
6: Yeah, I mean, everybody contributed. When we needed to, we made a play. You know, special teams, we blocked the punt for a touchdown. We had a pick six for a touchdown. Offense put together a 2-minute drive and got us in great position. 2 fantastic plays by Satania and good throws by John. And, you know, 2 things can be true. Well, they can, we're 4-0 coming in, we're 2-2 coming in. They're ranked number one, and we ain't that bad. And then when we put it all together, get out of our own way, take care of the football, good things happen. We got a really good football team. And there was a lot of yeah buts going on going into the game. Yeah but, yeah but, yeah but. And these guys continue to believe. And it doesn't matter what everybody else says and what everybody else thinks. It only matters what we believe and what we do. And our guys have refused to break and continue to believe and continue to put the work in and continue to improve. We did it with several good players that didn't play today. And, you know, for the guys, it's like, now what? You know, now what?
5: Speaking of that, you beat your rival, the number one team in the nation. What does this do for your group moving forward?
6: Yeah, it makes us 3-2. We got a really good Kentucky team coming into Norman next week, and we got to keep getting better. Hopefully we'll get a few guys back and handle this. You know, we got to manage the success too. You know, again, we wanted to be 3-2. We did that. You know, it's going to be a fun bus ride home.
5: I'm sure it is. Congratulations, Coach. Well done.
6: Thank you.
1: Brent Venables after the win over Texas, and little did he know that later on in the day, Kentucky would beat number 10 LSU. So, yeah, you got your hands full. Welcome to life in the SEC. Every week, you get a fight. Tell that to Florida. One more shocker in the SEC in the swamp between South Carolina and Florida. The Gamecocks went into Gainesville and kicked some gator tail.
7: 3rd and 5 from the 22. In a pistol, Sellers takes the snap, half roll to the right. He throws, wide open, caught! Touchdown, South Carolina! Lex Cyrus! Nobody covered him! Wide open in the end zone! And it is all South Carolina in the swamp! 37-13!
1: You can rightfully hear the shock on Troy Clarity's voice on ESPN Radio with the call. South Carolina 38, number 16, Florida 19. Yeah, they doubled them up on the road to get the win. Troy Clarity, Max Starks, they had the ESPN Radio call. What were their thoughts post-game extra?
7: All right, thank you to Chris Lewis. 38-19, the final score. South Carolina knocks off number 16, Florida. Gators got off to a good start, scored the first 7 points of the game. But then South Carolina started to gain momentum, got a crucial interception at the end of the first half, went ahead 17-10 at that point, and never looked back from there.
8: No, they never looked back, and going into half with a 7-point lead, and then, of course, the lightning delay that kind of held things off for a little bit, but it did not cool down the Gamecocks and their offense, getting turnovers in the third quarter, putting points up for the first time this season in the third quarter. Yeah. So really exercising that demon, and then 3 big turnovers in that game. We don't count the 4th one because it was on a 2-point conversion because you can't return it back, but just being smothering and stifling this Gators offense is still looking for answers. without Jaden Ball as your main option because teams have committed to stopping him. And Aaron Filo looking for that consistent receiver that's not Vernell Brown III.
9: Yep.
8: So very tough sledding, but a great job by the Gamecocks in their offense and defense playing a complete game, a four-quarter game, for the first time this season.
10: In some weird kind of way, it seemed like there was a bit of a role reversal. South Carolina, not a clean operation throughout much of its SEC games coming into the day. They played super clean today. Meanwhile, Florida looked a bit out of sorts throughout much of the afternoon.
8: And you talk about the turnover battle. I mean, that's been the biggest thing. They reverted because they came into this game with 8 turnovers on the season. Clean sheet today.
10: Yeah.
8: Put a goose egg in the right category. And for Florida, the 3. And that's really the difference because this game was pretty equal. 20-22 on first downs. You had almost 400 yards by Florida. And you had right at 400 yards by South Carolina right before they took those 2 knees. It probably got them 2 yards, so they finished at 398. But a very balanced game. Time of possession also the same, but critical errors in the red zone, fumbling the ball, turning it over on the plus side of the field.
10: Yep.
8: On an interception. Those are the things that hurt you, and South Carolina took full advantage. Lenoir Seller, 4 touchdown throws on the day, 1 rushing touchdown, and a very decisive victory for South Carolina and Shane Beamer.
10: Florida at Texas next week. Meanwhile, South Carolina has the bye week, and the Gamecocks snapping an 8-game SEC losing streak and doing so in a big way. 38-19, the Gamecocks beat the 16th-ranked Gators. For Max Starks, I'm Troy Clarity, right here on the exclusive home of the College Football Playoff, ESPN Radio, and the ESPN app. Let's go back to Chris in the studio.
1: Always fun to hear Troy on the call, Max as well. And yeah, that's right. What a shocker. South Carolina goes on the road and pulverizes Florida. Sports Center all night. Chris Lewis here on ESPN Radio. Keeping the theme, SEC, Ole Miss, blast, pass, Vanderbilt.
11: It's going to be a big boy football day. They've got the jumbo package in here. Let's see if they can run right behind it.
12: Sanders breaks the huddle and goes to the 2-yard line. Now here comes the rest of the guys. Marius Brown in the backfield. There's the snap and a fake on a handoff. He's going to dump it to Brown for a touchdown. Big guy with 6. Jamarius Brown.
1: Yes, you get a lineman a touchdown. That's the things that you can do when you're up comfortably. Dave Kellum from Learfield with the call. Yes, lineman touchdown, 52-17. It was all Ole Miss. Other SEC scores, Missouri 27, Texas A&M 6. Tennessee sneaks past Arkansas 24-17. Let's go over to the Big 12. Oklahoma State, UCF, it was a high-scoring game. Oklahoma State, though, surprisingly, continues to look sharp.
13: Mestemaker backpedals into the shotgun. He has Hawkins to his left. Second and goal. He gets the ball. Fakes a handoff. Throws over the middle. Wide open. Throws it to Wyatt Young. Pistols firing. Touchdown, Oklahoma State. Wyatt Young, wide open.
1: Dave Hunsinger, Learfield on the call. Oklahoma State 42, UCF 28. Oklahoma State 40 points, 3 straight games, our longest such streak since 2002. This is like the throwback Oklahoma State that we're seeing. Other Big 12 scores, Utah 41, Kansas 24, and Houston dominates Kansas State 35-16. This noteworthy in the ACC, North Carolina 21, Pitt 17. Pitt came in ranked 25th. So for North Carolina, it is their first win against an AP-ranked team under Bill Belichick. They were 0-2 prior to that win against Pitt. Cal beats Virginia Tech 25-20. Coming up next, Notre Dame. They set a record against Stanford. 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
1: 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Notre Dame, Stanford, they've been playing each other for a long time. And all their prior meetings, Notre Dame has not won by as many points as they won on Saturday.
2: Carr takes the shotgun snap, gives to Walton, has a hole. Uh-oh, he's across his own 10. Now it's going to be a foot race down the near sideline. 40, midfield, 40, 30, 20, 10. It's a touchdown. The second longest rushing touchdown in Notre Dame history. Jonas Walton goes 97 yards to the house.
1: On the Notre Dame Radio Network, they did anything they wanted. Number 3, Notre Dame, 58, Stanford, 7. Notre Dame's largest win in series history. Their previous was a 57-7 win in Palo Alto in 2003. So that was a beatdown. Tune in for Football Sunday as the New England Patriots host the Las Vegas Raiders. 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And that's a fun matchup, mainly because going into that game, you just would have thought, you know, heading into the season, that the Patriots would have the better record. But the Raiders, their one loss, of course, last week, and they hung in there against the Chiefs. So that's a big game, but so is 49ers Seahawks. Both teams appear near the top of most analyst power rankings. They square off for the first time this season in Seattle. It's a key Week 5 matchup. Hugh Myers, Mia O'Brien on game night. Zone in on the Seahawks' biggest weakness.
3: I'm still not a big Sam Darnold believer, so maybe I'm showing my ugly colors.
4: I think part of it, too, is offense sells tickets, defense wins championships. That defensive line, man, they are still waves of pass rushers unlike any other roster in the league.
3: No, you're right about that, but my thing is, you know, is if they don't have the rushing attack, are they going to ask Sam Darnold to do too much? That's what I just don't. I'm not 100% sure of.
4: I think that Jackson Smith and Jigba would take a line from Joe Burrow's book and say, throw it more.
3: Yeah, he's that good.
4: Give me the ball. Yeah. And by the way, he's also got Cooper Kupp, who was turning back the clock, Rashid Shaheed, A.J. Barner. Like, there's still other guys that could also throw the ball, too. I agree, though. I think at some point in time, it is going to come back to rue them. But I also don't know if there is another defense outside of this ragtag bunch in San Francisco, because we don't know if the Rams are fully healthy in the NFC right now, that could really challenge this Seattle offense if it wasn't to have a run game. I suppose the Minnesota Vikings, but, like, right. Give me another defense that you think even a one-dimensional Seahawks team that they would be the bugaboo. Outside of the Vikings, I really can't.
1: Well, more on the 49ers side of this matchup later. But first, here's Ed Bankin with today's top sounds.
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0: Number 5.
6: Chris, we start with a wild Saturday of college football. In Pittsburgh, the Panthers suffered their first loss of the season at the hands of Bill Belichick's North Carolina Tar Heels. The help of a long touchdown is called by Jones Angel on near field.
7: Edwards going to throw on first down. Steps up in the pocket and finds a man in the seam. It's Easter at the 50. Easter 35-30. Easter running away from the Panthers. Easter to the house. One play. What an answer. Touchdown, Carolina.
0: Number 4.
6: In Nebraska, Indiana was down at the half but rallied for a victory thanks to a Josh Hoover touchdown pass in the fourth quarter. The call from Don Fisher on near field.
8: Hoover takes the snap, fakes it, gets Marsh out here, wide open, Nick Marsh, 30, 20, down to the 10, touchdown Indiana! 44 yards and Indiana scores again, and this crowd goes quiet!
0: Number 3.
6: To baseball, where the Guardians punched their ticket to the ALCS, thanks to strong pitching and one timely hit by Jose Ramirez, as heard on ESPN Radio.
9: Swing and a ball yanked down the right field line toward the corner, and Tristan Peters, what a sail over the fence! Home run, Jose Ramirez! Just got over the top of the wall! It cleared the fence by a foot! Second home run for Ramirez in as many games. 2-0 Guardians!
0: Number 2.
6: Back to college football, where Kentucky watched LSU score a touchdown and extra point in overtime, then decided to go for the win with a two-point try after getting into the end zone. call from the JMI Sports Network.
10: Mincy, he can run it, and he does!
11: Oh, my!
10: 2 points, and Kentucky wins the game in overtime!
11: Oh, my goodness!
10: Andre Woodson scored on the same kind of play in regulation against LSU in 2007.
0: Number one.
6: We finished with a classic of the Red River rivalry as the leg of Tate Sandell took down number one Texas as time expired in the Cotton Bowl. Kobe Rowland has the call from Learfield.
12: Snap back, hold down, kick is away, driving kick, it looks good.

0: Some elite calls that you hear on a Sunday morning. Knows that Saturday was a great sports night in October. Ed Bankin, well done. Top Sound. Before we step to Top Sound, we're talking about this Seahawks 49ers game coming up on Sunday. We heard the analysis center from the Seahawks side. How about from the 49ers side? Brock Purdy, he talked about facing the Seahawks.
1: Every time you go up there, it is a little different, but at the same time, it is a rivalry game where, you know, it's the 49ers versus Seahawks, and both teams don't like each other, and we're going to go on their turf and obviously try to go in and play our style of ball and do what we got to do to win the game. And so I think, you know, that's the situation at hand, and obviously you got to go roll the ball out there and play for four quarters and see what happens.
0: Well, first of the Sunday matchups is across the pond in London, the morning matchup, Eagles and Jaguars. Jaguars, you know, the frequent London guests. The Eagles trying to make that break out of the slump that they're in. Mia O'Brien says the Eagles still have time to turn it around.
2: The Philadelphia Eagles are 2-2, and it feels like the sky is falling, but they play in a division right now that has the 32nd ranked defense in the Dallas Cowboys, has a New York Giants team that's currently being quarterbacked by Jameis Winston in the year of our Lord 2026, and the Washington Commanders, who may have a healthy quarterback in Jaden Daniels. They may not. They also may not have a defense for all we know. And so this is still an opportunity at hand for the Philadelphia Eagles. And so to hear Nick Sirianni saying it's a sunny day on a sunny day, like, you still have an opportunity in front of you, sir.
0: All right, so the Eagles still have time, but they better get to work. Now, we're talking all this football. Should keep in mind, Sunday, NLCS begins. Two 100-win teams go head-to-head with the Dodgers and the Brewers. ESPN Radio will have all the action. Cannot wait. Tarik Skubal versus Jacob Mizorowski is your pitching matchup game one. But coming up next, another wild night in the SEC on SportsCenter All Night.
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12: It's win or go home for the White Sox and Guardians.
13: 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And Tristan Peters walks it down over the fence. Home run, Jose Ramirez.
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16: 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Nick Marsh, 30, 20, down to the 10. 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
0: 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A full October menu from the sport's busiest month to choose from, but everything feels bigger in the SEC, especially America's favorite alliteration showdown. The Red River Rivalries had its fair share of stunners over the years, and let's add 2026 to the list. Texas came in ranked number one, while Oklahoma was looking to find their season. Texas took a 17-7 lead. Only once in the Brent Venables era had Oklahoma overcame a double-digit deficit. They were able to erase that, then take the lead in the fourth.
13: Pocket collapsing. Helmet flies. Manning escapes. Lobs downfield over the middle. It's too high. Intercepted. Peyton Bowen on the run. 20 to the 10 to the 5. Touchdown! Touchdown, Peyton Manning!
0: That's Toby Rowland from Learfield. It was that type of game in Dallas. Pick six. What turned out to be a roller coaster game for Arch Manning. While he threw two fourth quarter INTs, he did provide a game tying fourth quarter drive.
17: 15 yard line after the 4 yard carry. Second down and six at the OU 15. And short side of the field, split left nearest the boundary. Is Jermaine Bishop in a slot left. Ryan Wingo out wide right. For Texas, Cam Coleman on second down. Manning looking to throw. Gets some time. Sends it across the middle. Jermaine Bishop, touchdown, Texas.
0: That's Craig Wade from Learfield. Extra point good. Game tied at 24. The Longhorns had a chance to take the lead on their next possession that ended with another Manning interception, his second in that quarter. It put Oklahoma in the driver's seat. After a couple of first downs, the Sooners were in field goal range with an opportunity to win.
13: Snap back. Hold down. Kick is away. Driving kick. It looks good. It is good. It is good. You can unhitch the wagon. Put the ponies in the barn. The Sooners knock off number one Texas in the Cotton Bowl. Oh, mama. Tate Sandell from 47.
0: Get all your Oklahoma cliches out. They get it done. 27-24. Oklahoma, it's their first win against a number one ranked Texas team. They were 0-4-1 entering Saturday. It's their eighth win versus the number one team all time. Their first since 2007 at Missouri. They trailed again 17-7. It's a 10-point comeback, their second largest in five seasons under Brent Venables. Arch Manning throws for 260 yards. He has three touchdowns, but the Texas quarterback did throw two fourth-quarter INTs. Steve Sarkisian, Texas head coach, after the loss.
18: a level of frustration, a level of disappointment, a level of anger, but also a level of optimism, knowing we can get these things fixed, and we got a long season to go, a long way to go. We've got a good football team, so we're not dead. We're going to be okay. We'll get back up off the mat. I never question the competitive spirit of these guys or the guys in that locker room, and I think that showed again today, and that competitive spirit will show up again next Saturday.
0: Well, Texas had won 38 straight games when leading entering the fourth quarter. That streak comes to a close. Number one goes down at the hands of Oklahoma, who had a defensive touchdown and a special teams touchdown in that game. 27-24, Oklahoma knocks off number one Texas, leaves the number one door open for another team. So go to our next matchup, the on-paper Tiger matchup of the day, right? A top six battle through the hurricane in Tuscaloosa between Georgia and Alabama. The second time in more than 130 years of the series that both teams enter a meeting 5-0 or better. The other occurred on Halloween 1942. This one played to the script, close and intense.
13: Line of scrimmage, the 14. It's second down and nine for Georgia. Got to get to the five for a first down. Second down and nine. Gunner out of the gun. Phillips to his right. Gunner hands us with, he fakes it to Peanut. Gunner going to his right to the 10, to the five. Gunner dives and scores.
0: That on the Georgia Bulldogs Sports Network. 14-yard touchdown run for Stockton. It put Georgia up 17-14. The Dogs and the Tide, they were tied at 17 going into the fourth. Early in that quarter, Georgia missed a field goal that would have given them the lead, but they were able to connect on one with 5:25 left to do just that, go up three. Now, some key plays down the stretch of this game. The officials, they declined to throw a flag on Georgia safety K.J. Bolden on what appeared to be a clear pass interference penalty. The broadcast on ABC, the crew there highlighted that, yeah, that probably should have been a pass interference, including from the rules expert. Bolden sat Russell on the next play, which knocked Alabama out of field goal range. Now, Alabama hoped to get the ball back, but cornerback DeJuan Lee Jr., he drew a personal foul penalty that allowed the Bulldogs to get the first down, run out the clock, and Georgia is your winner, 20-17 over Bama on the road to lay their claim for the number one team in the land. They came in ranked number two. It's their first victory in Tuscaloosa since 2014. On to the standouts. Gunner Stockton, the quarterback, with Holly Rowe after.
19: Well, Gunner, you're just looking around right now saying this is crazy. It really is. The last time Georgia won here in Tuscaloosa in 2007, you were 3 years old. This is a precious win here. How did you get it done?
20: Yeah, I just want to first thank the board. I mean, it's kind of the games you dream of playing in as a kid. So, you know, just all the blessings he gives us. But, you know, the fight that I think our team had, or I know we had, just on offense and defense, just kept fighting. It wasn't perfect, but we found a way. So it was awesome.
19: After a drive that you came away with no points, I saw you go over to your offensive line. Almost the same five guys played every snap in this game. How did your offensive line grind out this win?
20: Yeah, they're warriors. Just kept leaning on them, just kept fighting, and, you know, they're some tough dudes, so just appreciate them.
19: You're down a couple of running backs tonight. Dwight Phillips was absolutely brilliant. What did you see from that young man?
20: It was insane. He ran his heart out, and, you know, Nick Peel came in. Bo Walker's running his heart out. The one with me and Drew, we messed up protection. He had to go block number zero. He just went and threw his face in there. So, you know, they're just, the toughness they had is awesome.
19: You walk off this field as a winner here. Hasn't happened in such a long time. How does this buoy the Georgia team moving forward?
20: Yeah, enjoy it. Like Coach Morris, enjoy it. And then we're on to, I guess, Auburn next week. So, but this will be a good one to enjoy.
0: The oldest rivalry in the South up next, but Georgia, they take out Alabama 20-17, laying their claim as the likely number one. Know somebody else who might be a little happy about that. That's Coach Kirby Smart after the game.
21: Yeah, what a great college football game, great atmosphere.
1: I've been in a bunch of those with them, and they all seem similar, you know, just physical game, back and forth, critical calls, critical situations. You could go back and look at hundreds of them on there. At the end of the day, our quarterback played well enough for us to win, but it was a really extremely physical football game. And I have a lot of respect for Alabama. I got a lot of respect for Coach DeBoer, a lot of respect for their team, how they play. And another week in the SEC, because humility is a week away, as you saw today. So it's going to be physical. It's going to be tough.
0: The SEC had one more classic Saturday night. On to Lexington, where Kentucky was hosting number 10 LSU. After a couple of missed field goals in the fourth that would have tied it, Kentucky finally made one at the end of regulation to send it to OT. LSU scored the first touchdown. Kentucky countered with a touchdown. The Wildcats elected to go for two and the win.
21: Rodriguez sets up on the right side with Darby and Ferguson. They're all just outside the right tackle. To the left side come Miller and Skinner. So Boyer's not in there. And now the three guys to the right split out wide. Minchie, he can run it, and he does!
22: Oh my!
21: 2 points, and Kentucky wins the game in overtime!
22: Oh my goodness! Andre Woodson scored on the same kind of play in regulation against LSU in 2007.
0: It's a party with a great memory on JMI Sports Network. I have a feeling they remember those classic wins over LSU. They do not fall out the memory of many in Lexington. What a game. Kentucky wins on a two-point conversion in the first overtime. Their second overtime win over an AP top 10 opponent in program history. The other was 2007 against number one LSU, three overtime. So yeah, you rewind the clock back. Of course, you remember those games. It's their second straight week winning 35-34 in overtime. They defeated South Carolina by the same score in OT last week. First FBS team with consecutive one-point wins in overtime since OT was instituted in 1996. It was a classic game. SportsCenter all night, Chris Lewis here on ESPN Radio. Some big-time college football, but October still known for the baseball postseason. The theme of the divisional round, short series. Only the Guardians and White Sox series made it the distance, leading to a winner-take-all Game 5 in Cleveland. Gavin Williams got the start for the Guardians, and he was dealing early.
23: Through 17 pitches to get the final three outs of Game 4, now starting Game 5. The windup and the 0-2 to Murakami. Swing and a miss! Elevated fastball to 100 as Williams strikes out the side here in the fourth. Nine strikeouts for Gavin Williams.
0: The call on ESPN Radio. Nine strikeouts in the fourth inning, and really, he was only getting revved up. He had his nasty stuff, Williams, for the most important outing of the season, and as you heard mentioned, just right after closing out the previous game, the righty had double-digit strikeouts before the end of the fifth inning, but Cleveland needed some offense. Jose Ramirez was there.
23: Burke, the 2-2 pitch. Swing and a ball yanked down the right field line toward the corner, and Tristan Peters watch it sail over the fence. Home run, Jose Ramirez just got over the top of the wall. It cleared the fence by a foot. Second home run for Ramirez in as many games. 2-0 Guardians.
0: Get this, it's his sixth career postseason home run. Five of them have given the Guardians the lead. That breaks a tie with Jim Tomei for the most go-ahead home runs in Cleveland postseason history. But the story of the game was the Guardians pitching. We mentioned Williams. He went 5 2/3, allowed just one hit, no runs, two walks, 12 strikeouts, which tied a franchise playoff record. He allowed his first hit with two outs in the sixth inning. And he wasn't the only one to shut the White Sox down.
23: Cade Smith, first base side of the hill, upright, and the 3-2. Swing and a miss! Splitter got him! 20 strikeouts for Cleveland pitching tonight.
0: Insanity. 20 strikeouts And a 2-0 win. Cleveland beats Chicago. White Sox go down. Guardians move on to the ALCS to face the Rays, where they lost 5 of the 6 meetings against the Rays this year. But worry about that another day, Cleveland. You're moving on to the ALCS, and you have to chat with Gavin Williams right after that kind of start with Jesse Rogers.
2: Gavin, a historic performance. How did you feel when you took the mound after just one day off?
3: I felt good. I mean, the other day was a bullpen day. I think the live reps helped me, so nothing about it. Just touching the mound and had to go out there and do a job no matter what.
2: The velocity had an uptick in it. Was that because of the adrenaline of this crowd?
3: Yeah, you could say so. I feel like my velocity's been there all year. I've been throwing hard all year, been working on some things, and it's helped out a lot.
2: As this game is evolving for you, are you feeling better and better?
3: Absolutely. I think I'm learning every day still. I still got a lot of things to learn, but we're going to get there.
2: Describe this atmosphere right now. We're in pandemonium.
3: Cleveland's awesome. I love this place, and I mean, just look at the fans. They bring the energy every day. It doesn't matter if it's 30 degrees or 100 degrees, they're still going to be here.
2: You ready for Tampa Bay, Junior Caminero in the group?
3: Absolutely. We're going to be ready for anybody. We got enough to do.
2: Congrats. We'll see you down.
3: Thank you. Appreciate it.
0: Game 5, Guardians 2-0 win over the White Sox. They advance to the ALCS. Coming up next, the Big Ten had some big results. It's the SportsCenter All Night on ESPN Radio.
6: 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Confidence is soaring in New England following a huge road win in Buffalo. Now the Patriots face another tough test as Kirk Cousins and the 3-1 Las Vegas Raiders come to town. 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
1: 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Penn State was down heading into this week. Back-to-back losses, Wisconsin and Northwestern. But with their annual whiteout game in Happy Valley, you knew they'd give number 19 USC a fight.
2: Second down and goal from the two. Becht will hand it off. Hansen cuts. Hansen spins. Hansen into the end zone. And they're going to mark him just shy. The head linesman runs in about a half yard shy of the goal line.
3: I'm not sure about this spot. At least looking at it live, they're going to definitely take really a look at this. And I would not be surprised if it's overturned and this is a touchdown by
4: that
3: Hansen.
4: Play
3: a touchdown
4: review,
3: in the box.
4: The runner's legs were up and not down. And the ball broke the plane of the goal line. Touchdown.
1: Always trust our ESPN radio crew. They see it all. They knew it was a touchdown right away. Penn State touchdown there, and they're right in this with USC early on in the game. The Trojans only lost this year, remember, a couple of weeks back against Oregon. A loss to Penn State would dampen USC's Big Ten title hopes and, of course, their playoff chances. But they were able to strike.
2: Wayman Jordan in the backfield. Snap to Beck. Short drop. Plenty of time. Throws end zone. Caught. Touchdown. Caden Dixon Wyatt, the true freshman, on a 10-yard touchdown catch. And that offensive line protects again as USC extends the lead to 7.
1: And they end up winning it by 8. An extra point through. They held on. Penn State had their chances to potentially have a game-tying drive. 31-23. USC survives on the road again. That's good when you go into Penn State at night like that. I don't care.

0: these guys, obviously. And then the balance offensively. Maiava is going to be sensational. He has a lot of weapons. Most of them, you know, were in high school about this time a year
1: That's
0: ago.
1: About right.
0: And then the run game with King Miller and others that were able to be successful in that run game. Also, a balanced offense, a defense that is getting better by the week. And USC, I think, is going to be a handful as time goes on.
1: It's interesting. You know, we talked before the game about the length and athleticism of the defensive line. And yet, with an offensive line that was down its left tackle and its left guard, line play is key, and they gave Maiava plenty of time tonight.
0: Yeah, Vlad Diakonov, along with Kalen Miller, the twin brother of King Miller, filled in on that left side and really did it, not just a decent job. The run game came behind them plenty of times, and the pass protection mostly was immaculate. So certainly you're seeing the depth of talent in this program starting to show up for Lincoln Riley.
1: Final thought, and that would be for Penn State. They had a 17-point lead. They were looking at 4-0 at home against Wisconsin a couple of weeks ago, and now here they are, losers of three straight and 3-3 on the year.
0: Yeah, and we talked about they have to stop the bleeding by getting this crowd going early, and they were able to do that a little bit initially, but I think they're really searching for an identity. Regardless of Matt Campbell bringing in 24 Iowa State players with him, along with, you know, 20 staff members or whatever it is, there's still a learning curve. You're coming to a new conference, and all of these players, 105 of them in the same place, have to get acclimated and familiar with one another. That's going to take a minute.
1: USC 6-1 on the season. They come on the road 2,500 miles east and head home with a 31-23 win over Penn State. For Kelly Stauffer, I'm Mark Kestisher, right here on the exclusive home of the College Football Playoff, ESPN Radio, and the ESPN app. Now let's go back to Chris Lewis in the studio.
2: Fantastic job, as always. So we go from one of the teams in L.A. to the other, and the surprise team, maybe in all of college football, UCLA, led by Bob Chesney. The team entered unbeaten and ranked 21st in the AP poll against number 13, Oregon.
3: Knight out of a pistol set behind Diefenbach. Play action, Diefenbach rolling. Throws to Knight at the 5, to the goal line. Touchdown, UCLA! They convert the third down. They get a touchdown. And add a plus one to Otis Day and the Knights. It is Wayne Knight.
2: Creativity on 790 KABC. UCLA, 17-15 winners over number 13, Oregon. So it's UCLA 5-0 for the first time since 2022. And they beat a AP top 15 team on the road for the first time since 2014. And, of course, Bob Chesney, who's their coach, came from James Madison, who had the job after Kirk Cignetti left for Indiana. Chesney's giving Cignetti vibes for a different Big Ten school. Now, as for Cignetti's current team, they played with fire on the road at Nebraska. The Hoosiers trailed by double digits entering the fourth. However, I Googled it. Indiana completed the comeback.
4: Hoover takes the stab, fakes it, gets Marsh out here wide open. Nick Marsh, 30, 20, down to the 10, touchdown, Indiana! 44 yards, and Indiana scores again, and this crowd goes quiet.
2: A silencer, Don Fisher from Learfield. With the call, Indiana completes the comeback, their second win when trailing by 10 or more in the fourth quarter since 2004. Haven't done it much, but they win 20-17. So they get past Nebraska. Elsewhere, Ohio State, sticking with the Big Ten theme, they beat Maryland 45-16. That sets up the showdown next week, Indiana and Ohio State. Remember, that was the Big Ten championship game a season ago. One of the classics. They'll run it back in 2026. Up next, the ALCS is set. The details on SportsCenter All Night, ESPN Radio.
5: 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The two-time World Series champion Los Angeles Dodgers. 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
1: Gamecock struts. Florida falls to South Carolina. Red River upsets. Oklahoma stuns Texas. Guardians complete the series comeback against the White Sox.
2: 2-0 Cleveland. Two outs in the ninth inning. The pitch. Swing and a miss. Cade Smith strikes out the side in the ninth inning. And the Cleveland Guardians, for the second time in 3 years, are headed to the American League Championship Series.
1: White Sox struck out 21 times in the game on ESPN Radio. Guardians pitching just way too much. 2-0 winners. They advance to the ALCS to take on the Rays. Details of the game, nobody better than the guys who called it. Roxy Bernstein, Greg Olson, post-game extra.
2: All right, Chris. Cleveland pitching dominant in this winner-take-all game five, as Gavin Williams combining with three relievers to strike out 21 tonight. It is a record for any game, regular season or postseason, for a nine-inning game, 21 strikeouts. Jose Ramirez, a two-run homer for the only offense in the bottom of the fourth, and the Cleveland Guardians rally from a 2-0 deficit to come back and win this best-of-five series, 3-2, and they're on to the American League Championship Series. But the Guardians, look, the offense was a story the last couple of games, Greg. Tonight, their pitching was dominant.
3: Absolutely. Gavin Williams showing he is going to be an ace in this league for years to come. Absolutely awesome. Fastball up out of the zone, two-seam fastball down, pitching with curveballs, pitching with a slider, and mixing things up. Had the White Sox hitters off balance all night. And then a great bullpen, Gaddis, Sobrowski, and Smith close it down.
2: Gavin Williams carried a no-hitter into the sixth. He struck out 12, tying a Cleveland postseason record for the most strikeouts in a game. And Stephen Vogt wasn't exactly sure what they would get out of him. After Williams closed out game four, turns around and starts game five, and he had that no-hitter going, and the White Sox, a lot of times, weren't even close to touching him.
3: No, they really weren't. And you know what? It's funny. I think it actually tuned him up because his breaking ball was a little bit sharper. He landed a lot of first pitch curveballs to get ahead, protecting that 100 mile an hour fastball that he shows. And then he'd also use a sweeper. So completely different looks that he was showing. He was locked in. And I think that Thursday night outing really did that.
2: Speaking of locked in, so is Jose Ramirez right now. After a slow start to the series, he carried the Cleveland offense the last three games to win this series.
3: Yeah, and one of the best players on the planet steps up when the Guardians needed him most. Down 2-0 in a hole. No offensive production whatsoever going on here in Cleveland. And they go to Chicago, and Jose wakes up, and it's game on. You see the great offense that the Guardians had all season long, and then he does it again tonight.
2: The Cleveland Guardians on to the American League Championship Series for the second time in 3 years, becoming just the fourth team in Major League history, after dropping the first two games of this series at home in a best of five, come back to win it as they win this winner-take-all game five, as they shut out the White Sox on three hits. 2-0, the Guardians advance. They'll play Tampa Bay in the ALCS. For Greg Olson, I'm Roxy Bernstein, right here in your home for every pitch of the postseason, Major League Baseball and ESPN Radio and the ESPN app, as we go back to Chris Lewis in the studio.
1: Pardon the pun, but those guys, they rocked it on the call all night long. What a game. What a win for the Guardians. 2-0, pitching dominant. It, they're on to the ALCS. MLB postseason is on ESPN Radio. 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College football had a day Saturday, and it started early with the SEC, continued all night long. The headline, number one, goes down.
4: Get a left footer. Tate Sandell out of the hold of the punter, Jacob Ulrich. Ben Anderson, the snapper. Sandell steps back, measures off his distance. 47-yard field goal try for Sandell. There's the snap. It was juggled a little bit, but the hold and the kick on the way, and the kick is good, and Oklahoma has won it. Sandell knocks home a 47-yard field goal, and the Sooners have pulled the upset, beating the Longhorns in the Red River Rivalry, the final 27-24.
1: That's Craig Way from Learfield, the Texas call, as it's Oklahoma that wins the game, 27-24 on the field goal right at the end, 47 yards. Comeback for Oklahoma. They were down 17-7, and they stormed back to win it. Arch Manning, 2 fourth-quarter INTs. He also threw 3 touchdowns, a roller coaster game. Second-largest comeback in the Brent Venables era for Oklahoma, and he chatted with Katie George of ABC after.
5: Coach Venables, records and rankings don't matter in a rivalry like this. Your team just proved it. How are they able to get this done with just seconds left on the clock?
6: Yeah, I mean, everybody contributed. When we needed to, we made a play. You know, special teams, we blocked the punt for a touchdown. We had a pick six for a touchdown. The offense put together a 2-minute drive and got us in great position. 2 fantastic plays by Satanyan, good throws by John. And, you know, 2 things can be true. Now they can, we're 4-0 coming in, we're 2-2 coming in. They're ranked number one, and we ain't that bad. And when we put it all together, get out of our own way, take care of the football, good things happen. We got a really good football team. And there was a lot of yeah buts going on going into the game. Yeah but, yeah but, yeah but. And these guys continue to believe, and it doesn't matter what everybody else says and what everybody else thinks. It only matters what we believe and what we do. And our guys have refused to break and continue to believe and continue to put the work in and continue to improve. We did it with several good players that didn't play today. And, you know, for the guys, it's like, now what? You know, now what?
5: Speaking of that, you beat your rival, the number one team in the nation. What does this do for your group moving forward?
6: Yeah, it makes us 3-2. We got a really good Kentucky team coming into Norman next week, and we got to keep getting better. Hopefully we'll get a few guys back and handle this. You know, we got to manage the success too. You know, again, we wanted to be 3-2. We did that. You know, it's going to be a fun bus ride home.
5: I'm sure it is. Congratulations, Coach. Well done.
6: Thank you.
1: Brent Venables after the win over Texas, and little did he know that later on in the day, Kentucky would beat number 10 LSU. So, yeah, you got your hands full. Welcome to life in the SEC. Every week, you get a fight. Tell that to Florida. One more shocker in the SEC in the swamp between South Carolina and Florida. The Gamecocks went into Gainesville and kicked some gator tail.
7: 3rd and 5 from the 22. In a pistol, Sellers takes the snap. Half roll to the right. He throws wide open. Caught! Touchdown, South Carolina! Lex Cyrus! Nobody covered him! Wide open in the end zone! And it is all South Carolina in the swamp. 37-13.
1: You can rightfully hear the shock on Troy Clarity's voice on ESPN Radio with the call. South Carolina 38, number 16, Florida 19. Yeah, they doubled them up on the road to get the win. Troy Clarity, Max Starks, they had the ESPN Radio call. What were their thoughts post-game extra?
7: All right, thank you to Chris Lewis. 38-19, the final score. South Carolina knocks off number 16, Florida. Gators got off to a good start, scored the first 7 points of the game, but then South Carolina started to gain momentum, got a crucial interception at the end of the first half, went ahead 17-10 at that point, and never looked back from there.
8: No, they never looked back, and going into half with a 7-point lead, and then, of course, the lightning delay that kind of held things off for a little bit, but it did not cool down the Gamecocks and their offense, getting turnovers in the third quarter, putting points up for the first time this season in the third quarter. Yeah. So really exercising that demon, and then 3 big turnovers in that game. We don't count the fourth one because it was on a 2-point conversion because you can't return it back, but just being smothering and stifling this Gators offense is still looking for answers without Jaden Baugh as your main option because teams have committed to stopping him. And Aaron Filo looking for that consistent receiver that's not Vernell Brown III.
9: Yep.
8: So very tough sledding, but a great job by the Gamecocks in their offense and defense playing a complete game, a four-quarter game, for the first time this season.
10: In some weird kind of way, it seemed like there was a bit of a role reversal. South Carolina, not a clean operation throughout much of its SEC games coming into the day. They played super clean today. Meanwhile, Florida looked a bit out of sorts throughout much of the afternoon.
8: And you talk about the turnover battle. I mean, that's been the biggest thing. They reverted because they came into this game with 8 turnovers on the season. Clean sheet today.
10: Yeah.
8: Put a goose egg in the right category. And for Florida, the 3. And that's really the difference because this game was pretty equal. 20-22 on first downs. You had almost 400 yards by Florida. And you had right at 400 yards by South Carolina right before they took those 2 knees. It probably got them 2 yards, so they finished at 398. But a very balanced game. Time of possession also the same, but critical errors in the red zone, fumbling the ball, turning it over on the plus side of the field.
10: Yep.
8: On an interception. Those are the things that hurt you, and South Carolina took full advantage. Lenore Seller, 4 touchdown throws on the day, 1 rushing touchdown, and a very decisive victory for South Carolina and Shane Beamer.
10: Florida at Texas next week. Meanwhile, South Carolina has the bye week, and the Gamecocks snapping an 8-game SEC losing streak, and doing so in a big way. 38-19, the Gamecocks beat the 16th-ranked Gators. For Max Starks, I'm Troy Clarity, right here on the exclusive home of the College Football Playoff, ESPN Radio, and the ESPN app. Let's go back to Chris in the studio.
1: Always fun to hear Troy on the call, Max as well. And yeah, that's right. What a shocker. South Carolina goes on the road and pulverizes Florida. Sports Center all night. Chris Lewis here on ESPN Radio. Keeping the theme, SEC, Ole Miss, blast, pass, Vanderbilt.
11: It's going to be a big boy football day. They've got the jumbo package in here. Let's see if they can run right behind it.
12: Sanders breaks the huddle and goes to the 2-yard line. Now here comes the rest of the guys. Jamarius Brown in the backfield. There's the snap and a fake on a handoff. He's going to dump it to Brown for a touchdown. Big guy with 6. Jamarius Brown.
1: Yes, you get a lineman a touchdown. That's the things that you could do when you're up comfortably. Dave Kellum from Learfield with the call. Yes, lineman touchdown, 52-17. It was all Ole Miss. Other SEC scores, Missouri 27, Texas A&M 6. Tennessee sneaks past Arkansas 24-17. Let's go over to the Big 12. Oklahoma State, UCF. It was a high-scoring game. Oklahoma State, though, surprisingly, continues to look sharp.
13: Mestemaker backpedals into the shotgun. He has Hawkins to his left. Second and goal. He gets the ball. Fakes a handoff. Throws over the middle. Wide open. Throws it to Wyatt Young. Pistols firing. Touchdown, Oklahoma State. Wyatt Young wide open.
1: Dave Hunsinger, Learfield on the call. Oklahoma State 42, UCF 28. Oklahoma State 40 points, 3 straight games, our longest such streak since 2002. This is like the throwback Oklahoma State that we're seeing. Other Big 12 scores, Utah 41, Kansas 24, and Houston dominates Kansas State 35-16. This noteworthy in the ACC, North Carolina 21, Pitt 17. Pitt came in ranked 25th. So for North Carolina, it is their first win against an AP-ranked team under Bill Belichick. They were 0-2 prior to that win against Pitt. Cal beats Virginia Tech 25-20. Coming up next, Notre Dame. They set a record against Stanford. This is SportsCenter All Night on ESPN Radio.
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1: 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Notre Dame, Stanford, they've been playing each other for a long time. And all their prior meetings, Notre Dame has not won by as many points as they won on Saturday.
2: Carr takes the shotgun snap, gives to Walton, has a hole. Uh-oh, he's across his own 10. Now it's going to be a foot race down the near sideline. 40, midfield, 40, 30, 20, 10. It's a touchdown. The second longest rushing touchdown in Notre Dame history. Jonas Walton goes 97 yards to the house.
1: On the Notre Dame Radio Network, they did anything they wanted. Number 3, Notre Dame, 58, Stanford, 7. Notre Dame's largest win in series history. Their previous was a 57-7 win in Palo Alto in 2003. So that was a beatdown. Tune in for Football Sunday as the New England Patriots host the Las Vegas Raiders. 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And that's a fun matchup, mainly because going into that game, you just would have thought, you know, heading into the season, that the Patriots would have the better record. But the Raiders, their one loss, of course, last week, and they hung in there against the Chiefs. So that's a big game, but so is 49ers Seahawks. Both teams appear near the top of most analyst power rankings. They square off for the first time this season in Seattle. It's a key Week 5 matchup. Hugh Myers, Mia O'Brien on game night. Zone in on the Seahawks' biggest weakness.
3: I'm still not a big Sam Darnold believer, so maybe I'm showing my ugly colors.
4: I think part of it, too, is offense sells tickets, defense wins championships. That defensive line, man, they are still waves of pass rushers unlike any other roster in the league.
3: No, you're right about that, but my thing is, you know, is if they don't have the rushing attack, are they going to ask Sam Darnold to do too much? That's what I just don't. I'm not 100% sure of.
4: I think the Jackson Smith and Jigba would take a line from Joe Burrow's book and say, throw it more.
3: Yeah, he's that good.
4: Give me the ball. Yeah. And by the way, he's also got Cooper Kupp, who was turning back the clock. Rashid Shaheed, AJ Barner. Like, there's still other guys that could also throw the ball too. I agree, though. I think at some point in time, it is going to come back to rue them. But I also don't know if there is another defense outside of this ragtag bunch in San Francisco, because we don't know if the Rams are fully healthy in the NFC right now, that could really challenge this Seattle offense if it wasn't to have a run game. I suppose the Minnesota Vikings, but like, right. Give me another defense that you think even a one-dimensional Seahawks team that they would be the bugaboo. Outside of the Vikings, I really can't.
1: Well, more on the 49ers side of this matchup later. But first, here's Ed Bankin with today's top sounds.
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6: Chris, we start with a wild Saturday of college football. In Pittsburgh, the Panthers suffered their first loss of the season at the hands of Bill Belichick's North Carolina Tar Heels. With the help of a long touchdown, it's called by Jones Angel on near field.
7: Edwards going to throw on first down. Steps up in the pocket and finds a man in the seam. It's Easter at the 50. Easter 35, 30. Easter running away from the Panthers. Easter to the house. One play. What an answer. Touchdown, Carolina.
0: Number 4.
6: In Nebraska, Indiana was down at the half but rallied for a victory thanks to a Josh Hoover touchdown pass in the fourth quarter. The call from Don Fisher on Learfield.
8: Hoover takes the stab, fakes it, gets Marsh out here wide open. Nick Marsh, 30, 20, down to the 10, touchdown Indiana! 44 yards and Indiana scores again and this crowd goes quiet.
0: Number 3.
6: To baseball, where the Guardians punched their ticket to the ALCS thanks to strong pitching and one timely hit by Jose Ramirez, as heard on ESPN Radio.
9: Swing and a ball yanked down the right field line toward the corner, and Tristan Peters watches it sail over the fence. Home run, Jose Ramirez! Just got over the top of the wall. It cleared the fence by a foot. Second home run for Ramirez in as many games. 2-0 Guardians.
0: Number 2.
6: Back to college football, where Kentucky watched LSU score a touchdown and extra point in overtime, then decided to go for the win with a two-point try after getting him in the end zone. call from the JMI Sports Network.
10: Mincy, he can run it, and he does!
11: Oh my.
10: 2 points, and Kentucky wins the game in overtime!
11: Oh my goodness!
10: Andre Woodson scored on the same kind of play in regulation against LSU in 2007.
0: Number one.
6: We finished with a classic of the Red River rivalry as the leg of Tate Sandell took down number one Texas as time expired in the Cotton Bowl. Kobe Rowland has the call from Learfield.
12: Snap back, hold down, kick is away, driving kick, it looks good, it is good! It is good! You cannot hitch the wagon! Put the ponies in the barn! The Sooners knock off number one Texas in the Cotton Bowl! Oh, mama! Tate Sandell from 47!
1: Some elite calls that you hear on a Sunday morning. That Saturday was a great sports night in October. Ed Bankin, well done, Top Sound. Before we step to Top Sound, we're talking about this Seahawks 49ers game coming up on Sunday. We heard the analysis center from the Seahawks side. How about from the 49ers side? Brock Purdy, he talked about facing the Seahawks.
13: Every time you go up there, it is a little different, but at the same time, it is a rivalry game where, you know, it's the 49ers versus Seahawks, and both teams don't like each other, and we're going to go on their turf and obviously try to go in and play our style of ball and do what we got to do to win the game. And so I think, you know, that's the situation at hand, and obviously you got to go roll the ball out there and play for four quarters and see what happens.
1: Well, first of the Sunday matchups is across the pond in London, the morning matchup, Eagles and Jaguars. Jaguars, you know, the frequent London guests. The Eagles trying to make that break out of the slump that they're in. Mia O'Brien says the Eagles still have time to turn it around.
4: The Philadelphia Eagles are 2-2, and it feels like the sky is falling, but they play in a division right now that has the 32nd-ranked defense in the Dallas Cowboys, has a New York Giants team that's currently being quarterbacked by Jameis Winston in the year of our Lord 2026, and the Washington Commanders, who may have a healthy quarterback in Jaden Daniels. They may not. They also may not have a defense for all we know. And so this is still an opportunity at hand for the Philadelphia Eagles. And so to hear Nick Sirianni saying it's a sunny day on a sunny day, like, you still have an opportunity in front of you, sir.
1: So the Eagles have to figure it out across the pond. Really, their offense needs to figure it out. Defense is underachieved too, but, you know, 0 for 13 on third downs last game. They're not converting a third down the week before in the second half. Something's got to change. But nothing's got to change here on SportsCenter all night, although the show has to change with Best of ESPN Radio coming up next. Carvin Kahlo is our technical director. Steve Rister is our producer. I'm Chris Lewis. Adios.
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0: When you say, can the Cowboys defense stop anybody? Is there anybody to stop on the Tampa offense right now?
2: Daniels drops back to the 13, throws it to Bucky on the right side, reaches the ball to the right pylon. Touchdown, Tampa Bay!
3: Well, listen, it's a rookie quarterback on a short week in his second start. If they can't stop these people, then they're going to have some problems for the rest of the way.
2: Daniels takes a snap. They'll hand it. Coming near side of Buka on the jet sweep. Jumps into the end zone. Touchdown, Tampa Bay!
3: If you're Christian Parker, in no way, shape, or form can you go out there and let your defense embarrass you tonight against these people.
2: Hand off Irving. Dashes behind the left side of the line and powers his way into the blue end zone.
0: So what is everybody rooting for tonight? Obviously Tampa to win to create drama and chaos tomorrow.
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6: 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The winless, previously winless, Tampa Bay Buccaneers beat the Dallas Cowboys in Dallas 24-16 behind undrafted rookie free agent Jalen Daniels at the quarterback position and Bucky Irving in Texas with a huge game, 165 yards, 241 yards allowed by that Dallas Cowboys defense on the ground. Along with Michelle Smallman, Chris Canty, Evan Cohen with you. Good morning, everybody. How are we doing today?
3: We called it. Dallas Cowboys on upset alert. We called it. Mm. We knew it was going to happen, didn't we?
0: You talk now, Smalls. He's just shaking your head.
4: I'm mad at myself that I took them off the untrustables list.
3: Yeah.
4: We have seen this coming from them. They've been up and down all season. We had questions about them. Why do we continue to believe in the hype that year after year surrounds the Dallas Cowboys?
0: Why the big head shake, though? What are you most... like, because I literally, we go to you just now, 2 seconds ago, and you're just shaking your head with the level of disgust. For anyone who doesn't know, Michelle is a Packers fan, not a Cowboys fan. Why already, a minute in the big head shake?
4: Because there are certain things year after year that remain the same. And not being able to trust the Dallas Cowboys after they try and sell you that they're different, that this season is going to be different, is one of them. And I don't know why even for a second I fall for it. Because I didn't want to buy into this hype. When they're talking about we're going to be in L.A. for the Super Bowl, book it. We're going to be Gotti, the greatest offense there is. Watch out. There's nothing more dangerous than an old man with money. I even was, as the biggest detractor of them on this set, for a second, was like, oh, look at the way that the NFC East has fallen. The Dallas Cowboys could cruise to a division championship. And then a game like this happens where you're like, why for 1 second did I ever think it was going to be different?
0: I'm a little bit perturbed by a statement you just made. I'd like to fight you off. When you said the biggest detractor of the Cowboys, I went nuts last year and everybody fought me off on the idea of like, wait, why are we crowning Brian Schottenheimer and the Cowboys? They won 7 games. Why do we think they can go from 7 to the Super Bowl? There's somewhere in between. We are now bickering between the three of us as to who is the biggest detractor of the Cowboys amongst the three of us. There is a lot to get to with this. The word embarrassing is going to come up over and over and over again today, not just because of our analysis, but also because of a stadium worker screaming that at Dak on his way out of the game. But CC, 24-16, that was the score. How did the Buccaneers get this done? From an X's and O's perspective, before we get to the big picture on the drama around the Cowboys, how did Tampa get this done?
3: Well, let me say this. The Dallas Cowboys had their chances in the end of that game. In the fourth quarter, Dak Prescott and that offense was able to get it going. Dak Prescott, fourth quarter against the blitz, was 7-7, 104 yards, with a 118.8 passer rating. He was phenomenal against the blitz in the fourth quarter. The problem was the first three quarters against the blitz. He was 2-13, 31 yards, and 39.6 passer rating. It took him too long to figure out exactly what Ty Bowles was doing. And credit to that Bucs defensive staff because they did a great job of mixing up the pressures. Dak said it in the postgame. They rarely saw the same look. And if they did, it was because the Cowboys didn't find a way to be able to stop the pressure. right? They had a lot of guys in Dak Prescott's face, even though the sack numbers weren't there for the Bucs. They were able to pressure him. They were able to get him off his spot. And the Dallas Cowboys offense just wasn't able to adjust. Todd Bowles blitzed Dak Prescott on 20 dropbacks. He had perfect balance in terms of the types of pressures that he was calling. He had 10 man pressures and 10 zone pressures in 20 total blitzes. That is masterclass in terms of a defensive play caller finding a way to keep an offense off balance. And then defensively, the Dallas Cowboys, they have communication issues. But the bigger problem that Christian Parker is facing is effort. If you look at all of those Bucs runs, the explosive runs that they had last night, it wasn't just breakdowns in terms of the X's and O's and support and not setting an edge. It was guys not hustling to the football. Coming out of halftime when Bucky Irvin rips off a 70-yard run, go back and look at the tape. Kenny Clark is loafing. Same thing with Rashawn Gary. Donovan Ezeraku looks like he's doing the tango with Tristan Wirfs going backwards, spinning in all kinds of mess. Mm. There are guys there at the point of attack that are unblocked, that don't make the play, that miss tackles. So how do you explain that, though? Well, either you're coaching it or you're letting it happen. I put it on coaching. That's the only thing that it comes down to for me. If your coaches are condoning that type of play, that type of effort, then you're lost as a defense.
0: Yeah, I'm watching this back. I'm watching this back. Deron Bland definitively effort on this play.

0: rest of them on the play you're talking about, yeah, they're falling all over each other. Huh.
1: They're guys, they're unblocked. They're two linebackers for the Dallas Cowboys that tackle each other.
0: And that's not a good thing, you're saying?
1: No, it's not a good thing. But again, this all falls at the feet of the head coach and the coordinator. And it's up to them to fix it. And so far, they haven't been able to get it done. They've played five games. In four of those games, those offenses set season highs in terms of yardage totals. You are the get-right game for everybody in the National Football League. For every offense that is struggling to find their footing, they can't wait to play the Dallas Cowboys. They are circling it on their schedule. And for all of the excuse making that everybody will come up with, Cowboys, three games in 11 days, one of them being the international series down in Brazil. Okay, yeah, whatever. You had a undrafted rookie quarterback in his second career start on the road on a short week, and you couldn't find a way to get that done. That is a historically bad loss for the Dallas Cowboys. So when you say people are going to float out the term embarrassing, yeah, it was embarrassing. I don't give a damn that the other guys get paid too. Jalen Daniels is an inexperienced quarterback that was undrafted. And I get it, how you come into the league is how you come into the league. But he doesn't have a lot of experience.
2: Right.
1: And he looked like a seasoned vet out there. The Tampa Bay Buccaneers held the ball for damn near 40 minutes. If you're Christian Parker, you let that happen. You let that happen. I couldn't believe this stat when I saw it, Ev Smalls, but this is wild. Jalen Daniels is the first undrafted rookie quarterback to lead a winless team to a win in the common draft era. The first one. Ain't never happened before. Historically bad for the Dallas Cowboys.
3: How about them Cowboys?
1: Cowboys hadn't lost to a team 0-4 or worse at home since 1975. That's 50 years ago. So when there's an employee for the Cowboys that is mumbling, embarrassing.
0: Well, let me just jump in on this.
1: Let me say it.
0: It wasn't an employee. I'm saying I presented it wrong.
1: Well, whoever it was, when there's a media member, employee, anybody that's around the team, that's around the locker room, that's around the players, that's calling it embarrassing, and the players take issue with it, guess what? It was embarrassing. And if you're taking issue with it, don't be mad at people calling it what it is. Be mad at yourself because you put it out there for the world to see. That was a primetime game. You put that on tape, not them. Hey, something got to change in Dallas. I don't know if it's firing Christian Parker, demoting Christian Parker. Something got to change because what happened last night is unacceptable. And ownership told you as much.
0: Okay, well, let's hear from the owner of the team. That is Jerry Jones. You reference it. Disappointed in the loss. Surprised how well Tampa ran the ball. But just for clarification purposes, my fault, not CeCe's on this. I said a stadium employee. It was a third-party contracted personal driver that was in the bottom part, the like basement area of the stadium by the locker room that I guess said...
1: Well, that's where the parking lot is.
0: Yeah. So then that person said it was embarrassed. There's video of Dak kind of looking at the person, staring them down. Then Dak talked to a security person that he was walking with who then went to try to find the person. I don't know what you're going to do to a person to say embarrassed. Like, that's their right to say that. But you reference the owner of the team, Jerry Jones. Here's what he had to say postgame.
4: Extraordinarily, extraordinarily disappointed. You really do need to get it done when it's there to take. And they basically were very physical. I thought both their fronts. Was really surprised at how well they ran the ball, how they ran it between the tackles. That was surprising. And we thought if they were going to run it, they'd do it outside. And thought we'd put it on the quarterback's shoulders, their staff, their quarterback, all their players. Got a great victory here tonight. And it was a tough loss for us.
0: Something's got to change, you said, in Dallas. They have 10 days. 10 days now. Christian Parker, Smalls, I want to say, I could be wrong, he was on one of your power rankings, all the small things, something going into the season as like one of the hot names around the NFL as a defensive
3: X-factors,
0: coordinator.
3: X-Factors, I think it was.
0: X-Factors, thank you. CeCe's already putting his job in question.
3: Could be an X-Factor, could be positive or negative.
0: That is true.
3: And by the way, you said this Dallas Cowboys defense is a get-right game for teams. They circling it? Good, because they have the Packers next.
1: There you go.
3: Glad. Well, good timing.
0: By the way, it is interesting what you're saying, because
3: right.
0: The Packers this week have the Bears without Caleb. The two of the guys that CeCe mentioned that were effortless last night are Packers guys, Kenny Clark and Rashawn Gary, who they got rid of.
3: Yeah, that's right.
0: And now Micah's probably not going to play in that game. But we got to dive deeper into this embarrassing thing. Because I don't know how they're going to fight off the idea that this is, whether it's a driver, whether it's Chris Canty, whether it's a player, how could you lose at home to a winless team and not say that you're embarrassed by that?
3: With a backup quarterback. A winless team with
0: an undrafted rookie free agent backup quarterback. By the way.
3: Right.
0: That man is impressive.
3: Liked him for a long time.
0: Jalen Daniels, hire him. CEOs of Fortune 500 companies are looking at that guy and say, bring him in the moment he retires. He's impressive.
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0: You think Myles Garrett misses Cleveland now? Better record than the Rams. 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Do not take this as me blaming Myles. He's a first ballot Hall of Famer. I ain't blaming him for retroactively what happened. 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
11: George Kittle should be the front runner for NFL Comeback Player of the Year. 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
1: We had a situation in the family yesterday that I need to bounce off Devin and Bubba to figure out who's at fault for what went down. So yesterday, we got a text in our family group chat, and all it said, it was from my sister, it was, "Dad just drank 2 month spoiled milk out of our refrigerator." So, Dad, walk me through exactly how the hell this happens.
2: So, my wife and I are at my daughter's house. She has two kids, like 2 and 1, basically. Going to be 3 and 1. And she's pregnant again, due in February. So we live 10 minutes from there. We're over helping occasionally. And when I go over there, I like to grab some snacks. There's great kid snacks around the house. So I grab a snack, and I need to drink something. I open the fridge, and don't at me, I drink out of the carton, okay? So that's just the way it is.
1: First off, that's kind of a wild move. I get that she is related to you, but that's kind of a wild move at somebody else's house.
2: Yeah,
1: she's related to me. You don't know what they, but I mean, like, Ben is not directly related to you. Her husband, who might use that for cereal, any untold number of things, and you're just drinking out of the jug in his house.
2: Listen, dude played football like we did. You used to sharing water bottles and everything. I think he's okay.
1: I don't know if that plays outside of that context.
3: Just grab a glass.
1: Regardless, Bubba and Devin, is that fair or foul to start
3: absolutely
1: off with?
3: Foul.
4: I hate that. My dad used to do that, too, and I hated it.
2: Here's the thing. Ben, after playing in the NFL, is going to be a doctor. He's in residency, so he's never home, so he's never going to know. So I don't care.
1: Well, I mean, he knows now.
2: He does. So I ate a snack, and I need something to drink, and I open the fridge, and there's a carton of milk. And I just start chugging it. And I take a couple of chugs and swallow it, and I'm like, this kind of tastes like orange juice, like sour, like orange juice.
4: Oh, God.
2: And I look at the carton, and it says milk. And then I'm looking, okay, is it a funky kind of milk, soy something weird milk? And it wasn't.
1: Is this almond milk?
2: Oh, yeah.
1: Is my dad's first thought. Is this one of your guys' newfangled milks?
2: Yes. Is this some sort of healthy milk squeezed out of an almond? I mean, you know. So, and it tastes horrible going down. And then I look, and this is yesterday. So this is what, October 7th?
4: 7th.
2: I look, and it says, drink by August 24th.
3: No.
1: Yes.
2: So I'm like, Sydney, what the? She's right there. I'm like, what the hell? She's
4: August.
2: Like, oh, I used that a while ago to bake cookies or whatever. I said, and you just left it in there? She's like, well, why didn't you read the expiration date? I'm like, no, absolutely not. You don't go into someone's fridge, even if I poured it in a glass and did it the right way. I'm not looking. You're assuming it's good milk. I'm not assuming it's a month and a half late and spoiled.
1: Didn't it smell? Like, I'm more surprised you didn't catch a whiff of it.
2: I opened it and I chugged it. And when you're chugging, you're not breathing. And it was like the second, it was like the second gulp that I was like, oh,
4: that must have tasted.
3: I love how your rationale is. When I go into someone else's fridge and I take from the carton, I expect it to be perfectly good milk.
2: Yeah, I mean, who expects a month and a half old milk past the expiration to be sitting in a fridge?
1: This is such a perfect embodiment of my father and his idea of boundaries. My dad just routinely blows past stop signs when it comes to normal human decorum. We were back at Notre Dame, and they've got this one.

0: And there are actually things that are covered in glass, and there are actually things behind ropes. So I know I'm not touching those. Sure. So things that aren't, I'm kind of feeling what they feel like.
1: Well, why do you need to, touch them in the first place?
0: Because it's different art and it's different structures.
2: Are you blind?
0: I wanted to get a feel of it. And there was no sign that said, do not touch. There was no rope around it.
2: Thank you, Bubba. It is 100% implied.
0: Why is it implied?
2: In an art museum that you don't go in here and touch stuff.
0: What if it's a touching museum?
2: Then it would say it would be welcome to the touching museum.
3: Do you know how many signs they'd have to have up about do not touch for every painting?
0: Well, or just a one sign in the room that says don't touch the artwork. There wasn't one of those.
1: Oh, this looks like it'd be fun to rip.
0: And there was clear delineation of art pieces that were covered in a case or with a rope around it. And I knew not to touch those.
3: Oh,
0: but there were those that weren't so, and they were like different textures. So I'm like, maybe they want us to feel the texture. And I did.
2: You see, and again, the Golics here on ESPN Radio, my father is just routinely walking into things with the unbridled white man confidence of, oh, yeah, surely I can do this. We had a friend who had a house, wasn't at the house. My dad just walks up, tries to walk in the door. There are other people staying there, and he just walks in like he owns the place here. My mom is running down the street, terrified of being associated with my dad, who just does not understand the normal boundaries of society, and that one person's house, just because you know them, isn't yours if you're not there to just walk up in and check out.
1: Hey, you got milk?
0: Place was for sale. Didn't think anybody would be living in it when it's for sale. Found out that there was, and found out also they had a dog, which I closed the door pretty quickly. And running the stop signs, let's not make it sound like I'm reckless. I only go through them quickly when there's no other cars around and there's no real reason to stop.
2: Dear God, I mean, this is just you guys see what I'm dealing with now. I'm so glad because you try and gaslight the rest of our family and make us feel insane for the art exhibit stuff.
0: Hold it.
2: Devin and Bubba, the voices of reason here. Like, I think the rest of America, at the Golics on Twitter, is my dad insane for going and touching the art in a museum?
0: Let's go back to the beginning of this conversation, which you have deflected, and Bubba and Devin, whose fault is it about the expired milk?
1: I mean, listen, my own family will tell you, I am anal about, like, the expiration date on anything. If I will look at that first. If it's like one day past, I'm like, oh, can't eat it, can't drink it. So I'm putting this on you. It gets past the smell test. Again, you're going in, you're taking it from the carton instead of pouring it into a glass. That's two strikes on you, in my opinion. I think this is on you. I'm sorry.
2: If you poured it into the glass, maybe you then see the likely clumps that have built up as this churtles out of the carton instead of slugging it from there. Bubba, you in the same camp here?
3: I mean, I gotta at least give Sydney one strike for leaving it in the
0: yes.
1: If it was
3: August.
1: September,
3: I mean,
1: or something,
3: that's crazy.
1: August is insane.
3: August is ridiculous. But to Junior's point, it's a little wild that Senior did not even smell when you open the smell when you open. It must have been terrible. So I think you're both in the wrong, 50-50 split. But Sydney gets at least one pretty big strike for leaving that in the fridge since August.
0: And bottom line is, I'm the one ended up on the toilet.
2: I will say...
3: It must have been terrible.
2: This is a situation where, you know, you have to look at learned behavior. My parents in their pantry routinely have stuff that's in there. When they moved out of their house in Connecticut, we were going through and clearing the pantry. We found spices, different things in there where the expiration date was from like the first Bush administration.
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1: You went all in on this, Michael Douglas, because there's a lot of your personal life in this.
2: I did. And then I started thinking, well, look, what about my films? I'm kind of got this image of sort of that gray area. You know, a lot of my movies always are struggling with the moral dilemmas of doing the right thing, but there's always that bad side of us, and will the guy make the right decision and all of that. And so I decided I got to go all in. If I'm going to write a biography and my life, yes, your work is your sort of major, but you have to also deal with the pain and the good side, the bad side. And so I started about 18 months ago and working hard with Shane. Mostly I was living in Spain, and time change, we do 2-3 hours a day back and forth. And then I got really scared, because as opposed to a movie where you're playing a character, an actor, you know, your book, you're just laying out your whole story in your life. And so I'm just been shocked and surprised, and here we are. I'm going number one with a lot of bad stories. And
1: let's call them interesting.
2: All right.
1: You know, and so it started 18 months ago. So it's not true that you said, I'm not writing a book until the Knicks win a championship again.
2: The Knicks win was my motivation to finish, you know.
1: That's how great was that?
2: I was just old fashioned, brought me back to Earl of Pearl Monroe and the Knicks, the old days. Plus the Frazier, just total guts.
1: Yeah. And the fact that Walt Frazier was at some of these games too, right? And Brunson's doing this stuff for Ewing in a way, and for, you know, Frazier. I get goosebumps.
2: It's completed the generation and pulled it together.
1: Yeah.
2: Why can't the Jets do that?
1: Well, we're out of time. We don't have enough time to get into that. But yeah, I know, because you're a Jet fan from the Namath days, or something?
2: No, I was a Giants fan. I was Y.A. Tittle,
1: right.
2: Frank Gifford, and everything. And then Broadway Joe came on, you know, and that fur coat and that announcement on Super Bowl III, we're going to win.
1: Yeah.
2: And they did it. And I love these guys. They were fantastic.
1: Right.
2: And that was it.
1: to the current day.
2: Yeah.
1: I'm with you. All right. So your book, again, one hell of a ride, where all books are acquired right now. The number one nonfiction selling book on planet Earth. We have a game called, there it is up on the screen right there, One Hell of a Ride. So we play a game called Celebrity True or False.
2: Okay.
1: Where, you know, we're wondering what's true and what's not about what's been written about your work. But you've written about your work. So instead of playing Celebrity True or False, we're going to play, is this really true?
2: Okay.
1: Okay. And then we, you know, it's a little high register. Where we're like, I gotta believe it. But still, we still have the production value, which we appreciate you as a producer, an Academy Award winning producer. Here we go. Celebrity True or False with Michael Douglas. Please hit it.
3: Celebrity True or False.
1: I'm sure you recognize that voice. Yes? You recognize that voice of Jack Nicholson?
2: Jack Nicholson, sure.
1: And that's the way we start here. Is it true, really true, that you attempted to convince Deborah Winger to take on the role of Joan Wilder in Romancing the Stone over dinner with Danny DeVito, Jack Nicholson, and the director, Robert Zemeckis? That happened.
2: No, but okay. there's you with an explanation.
1: Please,
2: for it.
1: Yes.
2: Okay.
1: Yeah.
2: So the studio wanted Deborah Winger for the role.
1: Okay.
2: And I had an initial lunch. It started as a lunch with her at Lucy's El Adobe down here in Los Angeles. Yes. And all I can tell you is lunch ended at about 6 o'clock at night, and I don't know how many margaritas later, and I was staggering out of there, and I didn't have a yes answer from her yet. Wasn't sure. Then Bob Zemeckis and I went down to Mexico to scout, to do the scouting for the movie.
1: For the movie, yeah.
2: For Romancing the Stone.
1: Yes.
2: And it's sort of like that movie that's read in the script, you know, Rome Burns, two words which could mean 2 months. And Romancing the Stone, which we loved the script, but then when we got into the realities of mudslides, and this is before Green, we saw it was going to be a really, really tough picture. Mm-hmm. And very hard. And for Joan Wilder, the character. So she was making terms of endearment in Texas. Mm-hmm. So Bob Zemeckis and I come up to Texas to meet with Deborah. And, you know, we're kind of scared because we've just been seen. And we have starting another one of those dinners. Mm-hmm. And but she's not making a decision. And we're walking home after dinner. We're all walking home and feeling good. And you know how somebody go, "Oh, you," and it hits you in the arm? Mm-hmm. Well, Deborah goes, "Oh, you," and she leans over and bites me in the arm. Oh, bites me in the arm. We laugh about it. We laugh, and I go back to the hotel room. I got, "Jeez, it's bleeding." And so I'm going, "I don't know, man." I said, "I don't know about the jungle, you know." And so I go back to the studio. And they want to get the update on how our location sound go and everything. And Deborah Winger, and I said, "Well, how is it?" And I finally, I started crying. I said, "I can't do it. I can't go to the desert with Deborah." You know,
1: she bit you in the arm just walking the streets of Texas.
2: Yeah. Well, I mean, it was, she did it in a fun way, okay, you know, and it was nothing bad about it. Mm-hmm. But we realized, so the studio executive had a neighbor next door. He said, "Well, this actress came over for get a sugar the other day. Her name was Kathleen Turner. She just did a movie called Body Heat."
1: Oh, yes.
2: "And she might be really, really, really good." And so that was how Deborah could not make a decision on what she wanted to. And so Kathleen said yes, and that's how that came about. But no Danny, no Jack Nicholson, just...
1: No Jack, huh?
2: No Jack.
1: Okay. So were you obviously knew Jack from Cuckoo's Nest, right? Is that where you first met Jack Nicholson?
2: Yeah.
1: When he was on the set of...
2: Well, before that, but yeah, that was where we first met him.
1: Good Jack story. I know it's open-ended. What's a good Jack Nicholson story that you have, Michael Douglas?
2: A good Jack Nicholson story. Where do we start? Well, I guess the first really one we got was that he was late for rehearsal. We had 2 weeks of rehearsal up at the Oregon State Mental Hospital where we were shooting. And our cast, which was a mix of New York and L.A. actors,
1: yes,
2: were really into it. We had all the cooperation of the mental hospital from Dr. Brooks, who played the actual doctor in the movie, and he had arranged for actors to be in group therapy sessions, mm-hmm, with characters that would match what their disease might be. Mm-hmm. We had actors sleeping the nights in their beds at the hospital. And I just remember, and Jack arrived the second week for the rehearsal, mm-hmm, didn't recognize any of these guys. And I'm watching him the first morning, and he's, you know, then we break for lunch, and he's looking all around. And finally, he throws his tray, and he walks outside. And I'm worried, "Oh, my God, what's happening?" Yeah. I go outside, it's Jack, "You all right?" And, "Who are these guys? Who are these people?" He was sure they all were nuts. You know, they don't even break character at lunch. Nothing, they never break. But he's just Jack's magic is that he is more open, mm-hmm, in front of a camera than he is outside in real life.
1: No kidding.
2: He uses the camera as an excuse to be totally vulnerable. And I think that's why he's such a wonderful actor.
1: Celebrity True or False here with Michael Douglas. True or False, the ending of Fatal Attraction was rewritten twice during the course of the movie being greenlit and made.
2: False.
1: Okay.
2: It was the end of the movie was changed once.
1: Once.
2: And that was when we saw the cut, the final cut, the picture worked like gangbusters. Mm-hmm. Without telling them the whole plot, remember this movie and everything else about this woman taking over. But in the movie, there was a fight that I have with Glenn Close with a knife, and she comes at me with a knife in the picture, and I grab the knife and I'm going to take it. And then the end of the picture was her, Madame Butterfly, was playing the opera, mm-hmm, and the camera moved in, and she was ordered in a lotus position, and she took the knife and she slit her throat and killed herself, but she knew that my fingerprints were on the knife.
1: Mm-hmm.
2: And so she won. She set me up.
1: Oh.
2: So the audience, what had happened was, she had done such a brilliant performance and was so strong.
1: Mm-hmm.
2: The audience went, no, you gotta kill her. Somebody gotta kill her. You can't let her get away with this.
1: Mm-hmm.
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5: I want to say it because I want it on the record. 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

0: Main Thing with Freddie and Harry.
1: Oh, we know you got plenty to say about that colossal disaster failure involving the Dallas Cowboys losing to a winless, no longer winless Tampa Bay Buccaneers team. 0-4 coming in, 1-4 coming out. Say what you got to say at 888-SAY-ESPN, 888-729-3776. Because HD, I warned people before the season got started about the Cowboys defense. Oh, they got Christian Parker, the new defensive coordinator. They got these new guys and everything like that. They have plenty of new pieces. This defense is not going to be as bad as it was last year. You know what? They were right. They're worse. Each and every team they played this year has gotten at least 378 yards of total offense. They allowed a Tampa Bay Buccaneers team with an undrafted quarterback and Jalen Daniels to go 19 for 23 throwing the football. And then they allow Bucky Irving, who's a really good running back, to get in touch with his inner Derrick Henry and run downhill against them for .165. They ran for over 240 yards of total offense. I warn people, don't look at different things and new things and say, now it's got a new shine. Out with the old, in with the new. They're right. They're not as bad as they were last year. HD, this defense is worse through week 5 in Dallas.
2: Freddie, I'll be honest with you. I never thought in a million years that the Dallas Cowboys defense could be any worse than they were a season ago. Right? I'm tapping the floor with my foot, ladies and gentlemen.
1: I'm cursing it. I was cursing the TV last night, the Cowboys fan.
2: I'm tapping the floor with my foot. This defense is underground from what they were last year. Last year, they were here, right here on the floor.
1: Right.
2: They are underground. I'm talking about you have to dig up a large amount of dirt to understand where this defense is at the moment. And Freddie, it's like that Public Enemy song, don't believe the hype.
1: Well, yeah.
2: Don't believe the hype. I tried to get you to believe the hype before the season started.
1: Yeah.
2: You stayed still. You was firm in your thought process.
1: Absolutely.
2: You said, I have to see it to believe it.
1: Mm-hmm.
2: But what I witnessed with my two eyes last night, one of the things or a few things that coaches should never have to coach from any type of player or unit.
1: Because you said they just want to get up, and I circled this.
2: Attitude, energy, effort. And it was not there last night in any phase of the game. But I'm going to start defensively. Freddie, they had 14 missed tackles last night.
1: That's it?
2: 14.
1: I thought they had more.
2: I agree with you there. They allowed 241 rush yards and 2 rushing touchdowns. They had 4 penalties on defense that allowed the Tampa Bay Buccaneers to get first downs. And then they allowed the Buccaneers offense to be 7 for 13 on third downs.
1: Including one on 3rd and 21.
2: The 3rd and 21 is what really threw me for a loop. I'm sitting in my hotel room and I'm watching the game. I said, oh man, they got him. 3rd and 21. When Emeka Ibuka caught the football, I said, how is this even possible? But the time, the inability to, I would say, pressure the quarterback and sack the quarterback and get him on the ground.
1: Mm-hmm.
2: Jalen Daniels had all the time in the pocket to make the throw.
1: Absolutely.
2: But then to be so lackluster in coverage and not aware of the down and distance. Keep everything in front of you. Force the quarterback to throw the ball short. Rally up and make the tackle. But even that's not a given because, boy, I thought it was as simple as see ball, get ball when we were all young and growing up playing Mighty Might, a little league football.
1: Uh-huh.
2: See ball, get ball, it's not relevant when you talk about the Dallas Cowboys and their defense.
1: Yeah.
2: So when I say don't believe the hype, turn it up for me, y'all. Don't believe the hype. Don't believe the hype. Anything that I told you about the Dallas Cowboys before the season and their defense, don't believe the hype.
1: Mm-hmm.
2: I was wrong.
1: I warned you. I'm going to give you another different Public Enemy song when it comes to Cowboys defense. They can't get up. They always get down. They're like 911, a joke in your town when it comes to the Dallas Cowboys and their defense. This is when you know things are this bad for the Cowboys defense. When Jerry Jones, the owner of the Cowboys, continues to be the voice of reason. But even Jerry Jones, I'm starting to have my limits.
3: Extraordinarily disappointed. You really do need to get it done when it's there to take. And basically, were very physical. I thought both their fronts. Was really surprised at how well they ran the ball, how they ran it between the tackles. That was surprising. And we thought if they were going to run it, they'd do it outside. And thought we'd put it on the quarterback's shoulders, their staff, their quarterback, all their players. Got a great victory here tonight. And it was a tough loss for us.
1: When Jerry Jones sounds like like that. At this point, I know we're in bizarre world. Because normally, Jerry would be all about cameras here, microphones there, and saying this and saying that. He was like, look, because he knew the game plan. They shared the game plan with him. If they executed that game plan, we're not talking about an embarrassing loss by the Dallas Cowboys, another pitiful effort by their defense. He said it perfectly. They have a rookie quarterback. We weren't expecting the bouncer to the outside, but why do we not make the adjustments? I'm not trying to speak for Jerry Jones, but when Jerry Jones is making sense, that's when things are really bad with the Dallas Cowboys and their defense.
2: Well, you have to be honest about what you're seeing if you're the general manager and also the owner of the football team, and that's exactly what Jerry Jones is doing. Freddie, Quinnen Williams is making a lot of money.
1: Mm-hmm.
2: I need Quinnen Williams to start showing up for the 2026 NFL season for the Dallas Cowboys. Kenny Clark, where has he been?
1: Oh, he looks great.
2: He's been non-existent.
1: Yeah.
2: Deron Bland is making a ton of money.
1: Yeah.
2: They recently just paid him not too long ago.
1: He can't even keep his own feet in secondary.
2: The way Tez Johnson made him fall down on that explosive play on the second possession of the second half for the Tampa Bay Buccaneers on offense was very, very shameful. And then you have an opportunity towards the end of the ball game to catch an interception and run to the end zone, and now all the offense has to do is get the two-point conversion.
1: Right.
2: You dropped it.
1: Yeah.
2: That's what they paid you for.
1: Yeah.
2: They paid you.
1: He did everything right except catch the ball.
2: To catch the football.
1: Mm-hmm.
2: And returned it in the end zone for a touchdown. That was one of the bold, I would say, bullet points from your agency to Jerry Jones and Stephen Jones to pay you the money that they're paying you. Is that you intercept the football and you can take it to the crib.
1: Because he catches that ball. That's a pick six. No one's catching him. Not a soul. But that was a colossal, colossal failure again. It was a whole big pizza pie of failure. Slice here, slice there, slice everywhere. That's the kind of pizza they had last night that they served up to themselves. It's not just on the defense. The offense didn't play well after the first drive. The coaching at times, the decisions were lackluster as well. It was an embarrassment. And you know what, Dallas Cowboys? You earned this embarrassment. It's not just the defense being embarrassing. The offense had no imagination. You pointed this out today. By the way, he's Harry Douglas. I'm Freddie Coleman. It's still Love Friday, but we got no love for the Cowboys today. I'm Freddie and Harry on ESPN Radio, the ESPN app, and Sirius XM Channel 80. You said something today on Get Up as well that I couldn't wait to circle that, and I couldn't wait to bring this to now. Involving everybody, not just the Cowboys defense, everybody in the Cowboys. Energy and effort is non-negotiable. You said that this morning on Get Up, and you said, if I'm a coach, I don't care if I'm Christian Parker, I don't care if I'm Brian Schottenheimer, the head coach, or any position coach, if you see what you saw from that defense, or you saw from that offense, or not running the ball more enough when you ran the ball pretty well in that first drive, energy and effort is non-negotiable. So what are you going to do about it now if you're Dallas? Because now it's got to be about the point saying, man, we're not putting up with this issue anymore. Defensively, offensively, even coaches have to be held accountable with this whole thing under Brian Schottenheimer's watch. The way that this defense has continued to look porous week in and week out. I'm going to say it again. They played five games this year. Not one offense has had less than 378 yards of total offense. The only offense that did that were the Baltimore Ravens, who has a better offense than any other four teams they played, and they're the worst of the bunch compared to everybody else. You said it best. Energy and effort is non-negotiable. What kind of Jedi mind tricks that they better start playing with themselves to have guys play like they're supposed to play, whether they're a big money player or not a big money player?
2: I would also say from a former player standpoint, it's time for players to hold themselves accountable as well, too. And I get it. Like, from a coaching perspective, and Dante Whitner brought this up, we have so many coaches that want to be buddy-buddy with these players.
1: Mm-hmm.
2: And I'm going to say it as real and as raw as possible. I don't believe in kissing no player's ass. I believe when they aren't performing at the level they need to perform at, especially when they're making top dollar. Now, I'm not saying every time you have to light a fire and get into them, but when it's consistently happening over and over again and guys are being individuals and they are not doing what should be preached to them and coached to them on a weekly basis, it's time for you to deliver that message in a different manner. And you can't always be nice, nice, and buddy-buddy about it. It's okay to be real and raw. And if you're a teammate of these players as well, too, it's okay to call guys out. I don't care if you're a first-year player, second-year player, third-year player, or a 10-year player. I don't give a damn if you're a starter or you're a bench warmer. You should want your teammate to hold you accountable for what you're not doing on a consistent basis on that football field.
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13: 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And Tristan Peters, what?
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15: 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To the 20, the 10, the 5. 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
17: 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A full October menu from the sports busiest month to choose from, but everything feels bigger in the SEC. 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The Red River Rivalries had its fair share of stunners over the years. And let's add 2026 to the list. Texas came in ranked number one, while Oklahoma was looking to find their season. Texas took a 17-7 lead. Only once in the Brent Venables era had Oklahoma overcame a double-digit deficit. They were able to erase that, then take the lead in the fourth.
13: Pocket collapsing. Helmet flies. Manning escapes. Lobs downfield over the middle. It's too high. Intercepted. Peyton Bowen on the run. 20 to the 10 to the 5. Touchdown! Touchdown, Peyton Manning. Pick six. Oh, mama!
17: That's Toby Rowland from Learfield. It was that type of game in Dallas. Pick six. What turned out to be a roller coaster game for Arch Manning. While he threw two fourth quarter INTs, he did provide a game tying fourth quarter drive.
10: 15 yard line after the 4 yard carry, second down and six at the OU 15. And short side of the field, split left, nearest the boundary is Jermaine Bishop in the slot, left Ryan Wingo out wide right. For Texas, Cam Coleman on second down. Manning looking to throw. Gets some time. Sends it across the middle. Jermaine Bishop, touchdown, Texas.
17: That's Craig Wade from Learfield. Extra point good. Game tied at 24. And the Longhorns had a chance to take the lead on their next possession that ended with another Manning interception, his second in that quarter. It put Oklahoma in the driver's seat. After a couple of first downs, the Sooners were in field goal range with an opportunity to win.
13: Snap back. Hold down. Kick is away. Driving kick. It looks good. It is good! It is good! You can unhitch the wagon! Put the ponies in the barn! The Sooners knock off number one Texas in the Cotton Bowl! Oh, mama! Tate Sandell from 47!
17: Get all your Oklahoma cliches out. They get it done. 27-24. Oklahoma, it's their first win against a number one ranked Texas team. They were 0-4-1 entering Saturday. It's their eighth win versus a number one team all time. Their first since 2007 at Missouri. They trailed again 17-7. It's a 10-point comeback, their second largest in five seasons under Brent Venables. Arch Manning throws for 260 yards. He has three touchdowns, but the Texas quarterback did throw two fourth-quarter INTs. Steve Sarkisian, Texas head coach, after the loss.
18: A level of frustration, a level of disappointment, a level of anger, but also a level of optimism, knowing we can get these things fixed, and we got a long season to go, a long way to go. We've got a good football team, so we're not dead. We're going to be okay. We'll get back up off the mat. I never question the competitive spirit of these guys or the guys in that locker room, and I think that showed again today, and that competitive spirit will show up again next Saturday.
17: Well, Texas had won 38 straight games when leading entering the fourth quarter. That streak comes to a close. Number one goes down at the hands of Oklahoma, who had a defensive touchdown and a special teams touchdown in that game. 27-24, Oklahoma knocks off number one Texas, leaves the number one door open for another team. So go to our next matchup, the on-paper Tiger matchup of the day, right? A top six battle through the hurricane in Tuscaloosa between Georgia and Alabama. The second time in more than 130 years of the series that both teams enter a meeting 5-0 or better. The other occurred on Halloween 1942. This one played to the script, close and intense.
13: Line of scrimmage, the 14. It's second down and nine for Georgia. Got to get to the five for a first down. Second down and nine. Gunner out of the gun. Phillips to his right. Gunner hands us with a fakes it to Pete. Gunner going to his right to the 10, to the 5. Gunner dives and scores.
17: That on the Georgia Bulldogs Sports Network. 14-yard touchdown run for Stockton. It put Georgia up 17-14. The Dogs and the Tide. They were tied at 17 going into the fourth. Early in that quarter, Georgia missed the field goal that would have given them the lead, but they were able to connect on one with 5:25 left to do just that, go up three. Now, some key plays down the stretch of this game. The officials, they declined to throw a flag on Georgia safety K.J. Bolden on what appeared to be a clear pass interference penalty. The broadcast on ABC, the crew there highlighted that Yeah, that probably should have been a pass interference, including from the rules expert. Bolden sat Russell on the next play, which knocked Alabama out of field goal range. Now, Alabama hoped to get the ball back, but cornerback DeJuan Lee Jr., he drew a personal foul penalty that allowed the Bulldogs to get the first down, run out the clock, and Georgia is your winner, 20-17 over Bama on the road to lay their claim for the number one team in the land. They came in ranked number two. It's their first victory in Tuscaloosa since 2014. On to the standouts. Gunnar Stockton, the quarterback, with Holly Rowe after.
19: Well, Gunnar, you're just looking around right now saying this is crazy. It really is. The last time Georgia won here in Tuscaloosa in 2007, you were 3 years old. This is a precious win here. How did you get it done?
20: Yeah, I just want to first thank the board. I mean, it's kind of the games you dream of playing in as a kid. So, you know, just all the blessings he gives us. But, you know, the fight that I think our team had, or I know we had, just on offense and defense, just kept fighting. It wasn't perfect, but we found a way. So it was awesome.
19: After a drive that you came away with no points, I saw you go over to your offensive line. Almost the same five guys played every snap in this game. How did your offensive line grind out this win?
20: Yeah, they're warriors. Just kept leaning on them, just kept fighting, and you know, they're some tough dudes, so just appreciate them.
19: You're down a couple of running backs tonight. Dwight Phillips was absolutely brilliant. What did you see from that young man?
20: It was insane. He ran his heart out, and you know, Nick Peel came in. Bo Walker's running his heart out. Me and Drew, we messed up protection. He had to go block number zero. He just went and threw his face in there. So, you know, they're just the toughness they had is awesome.
19: You walk off this field as a winner here. Hasn't happened in such a long time. How does this buoy the Georgia team moving forward?
20: Yeah, enjoy it. Like Coach Morris, enjoy it. And then we're on to, I guess, Auburn next week. So, but this will be a good one to enjoy.
17: The oldest rivalry in the South up next, but Georgia, they take out Alabama 20-17, laying their claim as the likely number one. Know somebody else who might be a little happy about that. That's Coach Kirby Smart after the game.
21: Yeah, what a great college football game, great atmosphere. I've been in a bunch of those with them, and they all seemed similar, you know, just physical game, back and forth, some critical calls, critical situations. You could go back and look at hundreds of them on there. At the end of the day, our quarterback played well enough for us to win, but it was a really extremely physical football game. And I have a lot of respect for Alabama. I got a lot of respect for Coach DeBoer, a lot of respect for their team, how they play. And another week in the SEC, because humility is a week away, as you saw today. So it's going to be physical. It's going to be tough.
17: The SEC had one more classic Saturday night. On to Lexington, where Kentucky was hosting number 10 LSU. After a couple of missed field goals in the fourth that would have tied it, Kentucky finally made one at the end of regulation to send it to OT. LSU scored the first touchdown. Kentucky countered with a touchdown. The Wildcats elected to go for two and the win.
22: Rodriguez sets up on the right side with Darby and Ferguson. They're all just outside the right tackle. To the left side come Miller and Skinner. So Boyer's not in there. And now the three guys to the right split out wide. Minchie, he can run it, and he does!
23: Oh my.
22: 2 points, and Kentucky wins the game in overtime!
23: Oh, my goodness! Andre Woodson scored on the same kind of play in regulation against LSU in 2007.
17: It's a party with a great memory on JMI Sports Network. I have a feeling they remember those classic wins over LSU. They do not fall out the memory of many in Lexington. What a game. Kentucky wins on a two-point conversion in the first overtime. Their second overtime win over an AP top 10 opponent in program history. The other was 2007 against number one LSU, three overtime. So yeah, you rewind the clock back. Of course, you remember those games. It's their second straight week winning 35-34 in overtime. They defeated South Carolina by the same score in OT last week. First FBS team with consecutive one-point wins in overtime since OT was instituted in 1996. It was a classic game. SportsCenter All Night, Chris Lewis here on ESPN Radio. Some big-time college football, but October still known for the baseball postseason. The theme of the divisional round short series. Only the Guardians and White Sox series made it the distance, leading to a winner-take-all Game 5 in Cleveland. Gavin Williams got the start for the Guardians, and he was dealing early.
1: Through 17 pitches to get the final three outs of Game 4, now starting Game 5. The windup and the 0-2 to Murakami. Swing and a miss! Elevated fastball to 100 as Williams strikes out the side here in the fourth. Nine strikeouts for Gavin Williams.
17: The call on ESPN Radio. Nine strikeouts in the fourth inning, and really, he was only getting revved up. He had his nasty stuff, Williams, for the most important outing of the season, and as you heard mentioned, just right after closing out the previous game, the righty had double-digit strikeouts before the end of the fifth inning. But Cleveland needed some offense. Jose Ramirez was there.
1: Burke, the 2-2 pitch. Swing and a ball yanked down the right field line toward the corner, and Tristan Peters, what a sail over the fence! Home run, Jose Ramirez! Just got over the top of the wall! It cleared the fence by a foot! Second home run for Ramirez in as many games! 2-0 Guardians!
17: Get this, it's his sixth career postseason home run. Five of them have given the Guardians the lead. That breaks a tie with Jim Thome for the most go-ahead home runs in Cleveland postseason history. But the story of the game was the Guardians pitching. We mentioned Williams. He went 5 2/3, allowed just one hit, no runs, two walks, 12 strikeouts, which tied a franchise playoff record. He allowed his first hit with two outs in the sixth inning. And he wasn't the only one to shut the White Sox down.
1: Cade Smith, first base side of the hill, upright, and the 3-2. Swing and a miss! Splitter got him! 20 strikeouts for Cleveland pitching tonight.
17: Insanity. 20 strikeouts and a 2-0 win. Cleveland beats Chicago. White Sox go down. Guardians move on to the ALCS to face the Rays, where they lost five of the six meetings against the Rays this year. But worry about that another day, Cleveland. You're moving on to the ALCS, and you have to chat with Gavin Williams right after that kind of start with Jesse Rogers.
2: Gavin, a historic performance. How did you feel when you took the mound after just one day off?
3: I felt good. I mean, the other day was a bullpen day. I think the live reps helped me, so nothing about it. Just touching the mound and had to go out there and do a job no matter what.
2: The velocity had an uptick in it. Was that because of the adrenaline of this crowd?
3: Yeah, you can say so. I feel like my velocity's been there all year. I've been throwing hard all year. Been working on some things, and it's helped out a lot.
2: As this game is evolving for you, are you feeling better and better?
3: Absolutely. I think I'm learning every day still. I still got a lot of things to learn, but we're going to get there.
2: Describe this atmosphere right now. We're in pandemonium.
3: Cleveland's awesome. I love this place, and I mean, just look at the fans. They bring the energy every day. It doesn't matter if it's 30 degrees or 100 degrees, they're still going to be here.
2: You ready for Tampa Bay, Junior Caminero in the group?
3: Absolutely. We're going to be ready for anybody. We got a job to do.
2: Congrats. We'll see you down.
3: Thank you. Appreciate it.
17: Game 5, Guardians 2-0 win over the White Sox. They advance to the ALCS. Coming up next, the Big Ten had some big results. It's the Sports Center All Night on ESPN Radio.
0: 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Confidence is soaring in New England following a huge road win in Buffalo. Now the Patriots face another tough test as Kirk Cousins and a 3-1 Las Vegas Raiders come to town. 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
1: 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Penn State was down heading into this week, back-to-back losses, Wisconsin and Northwestern. But with their annual whiteout game in Happy Valley, you knew they'd give number 19 USC a fight.
2: Second down and goal from the two. Becht will hand it off. Hansen cuts. Hansen spins. Hansen into the end zone. And they're going to mark him just shy. The head linesman runs in about a half yard shy of the goal line.
3: I'm not sure about this spot. At least looking at it live, they're going to definitely take really a look at this. And I would not be surprised if it's overturned and this is a touchdown by
4: Hansen.
3: A touchdown
4: review,
3: in the box.
4: The runner's legs were up and not down. And the ball broke the plane of the goal line. Touchdown.
1: Always trust our ESPN radio crew. They see it all. They knew it was a touchdown right away. Penn State touchdown there, and they're right in this with USC early on in the game. The Trojans only lost this year. Remember, a couple of weeks back against Oregon, a loss to Penn State would dampen USC's Big Ten title hopes and, of course, their playoff chances. But they were able to strike.
2: Wayman Jordan in the backfield. Snap to Beck. Short drop. Plenty of time. Throws end zone. Caught. Touchdown. Caden Dixon Wyatt, the true freshman, on a 10-yard touchdown catch. And that offensive line protects again as USC extends the lead to 7.
1: And they end up winning it by 8. An extra point through. They held on. Penn State had their chances to potentially have a game-tying drive. 31-23. USC survives on the road again. That's good when you go into Penn State at night like that. I don't care how rough Penn State season is, although they are now 0-3 in Big Ten play for the first time since 2004. But let's hear the real recap of the game. That's Mark Kesher and Kelly Stauffer, our ESPN radio crew from Sites. Break it down. Post-game extra.
2: Chris, thank you very much. Impressive win for USC. Kelly, last week, I wasn't sure the defense was going to hold up against the Washington Huskies in Los Angeles at the Coliseum. They did. And then they come onto the road at Penn State, hold the Nittany Lions to 23 points. Jaden Maiava throws 3 touchdown passes. Big, big win for the Trojans on the road.
3: Yeah, and the way that they won, I think, is really important. I think the defense under Gary Patterson for USC is starting to settle in to kind of the things that he likes to do. Remember, that's a completely new system for a lot of these guys, obviously. And then the balance offensively. Maiava is going to be sensational. He has a lot of weapons. Most of them, you know, were in high school about this time a year
2: that's
3: ago.
2: About right.
3: And then the run game with King Miller and others that were able to be successful in that run game. Also, a balanced offense, a defense that is getting better by the week, and USC, I think, is going to be a handful as time goes on.
2: It's interesting. You know, we talked before the game about the length and athleticism of the defensive line, and yet with an offensive line that was down its left tackle and its left guard, line play is key, and they gave Maiava plenty of time tonight.
3: Yeah, Vlad Diakonov, along with

0: bringing in 24 Iowa State players with him, along with, you know, 20 staff members or whatever it is, there's still a learning curve. You're coming to a new conference, and all of these players, 105 of them in the same place, have to get acclimated and familiar with one another. That's going to take a minute.
1: USC 6-1 on the season. They come on the road 2,500 miles east and head home with a 31-23 win over Penn State. For Kelly Stauffer, I'm Mark Kestisher, right here on the exclusive home of the College Football Playoff, ESPN Radio, and the ESPN app. Now let's go back to Chris Lewis in the studio.
2: Fantastic job, as always. So we go from one of the teams in L.A. to the other, and the surprise team, maybe in all of college football, UCLA, led by Bob Chesney. The team entered unbeaten and ranked 21st in the AP poll against number 13, Oregon.
3: Knight out of a pistol set behind Diefenbach. Play action, Diefenbach rolling. Throws to Knight at the 5, to the goal line. Touchdown, UCLA! They convert the third down. They get a touchdown. And add a plus one to Otis Day and the Knights. It is Wayne Knight.
2: Creativity on 790 KABC. UCLA, 17-15 winners over number 13, Oregon. So it's UCLA 5-0 for the first time since 2022. And they beat a AP top 15 team on the road for the first time since 2014. And, of course, Bob Chesney, who's their coach, came from James Madison, who had the job after Kirk Cignetti left for Indiana. Chesney's giving Cignetti vibes for a different Big Ten school. Now, as for Cignetti's current team, they played with fire on the road at Nebraska. The Hoosiers trailed by double digits entering the fourth. However, I Googled it. Indiana completed the comeback.
4: Hoover takes the stab, fakes it, gets Marsh out here wide open. Nick Marsh, 30, 20, down to the 10, touchdown, Indiana! 44 yards, and Indiana scores again, and this crowd goes quiet.
2: A silencer, Don Fisher from Learfield. With the call, Indiana completes the comeback, their second win when trailing by 10 or more in the fourth quarter since 2004. Haven't done it much, but they win 20-17. So they get past Nebraska. Elsewhere, Ohio State, sticking with the Big Ten theme, they beat Maryland 45-16. That sets up the showdown next week, Indiana and Ohio State. Remember, that was the Big Ten championship game a season ago. One of the classics. They'll run it back in 2026. Up next, the ALCS is set. 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
10: Brett Howden with Vegas right now. 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Because I think at the end of the day, this is going to be such a small percentage against the cap.
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1: Gamecock struts. Florida falls to South Carolina. Red River upsets. Oklahoma stuns Texas. Guardians complete the series comeback against the White Sox.
2: 2-0 Cleveland. Two outs in the ninth inning. The pitch. Swing and a miss. Cape Smith strikes out the side of the ninth inning. And the Cleveland Guardians, for the second time in 3 years, are headed to the American League Championship Series.
1: White Sox struck out 21 times in the game on ESPN Radio. Guardians pitching just way too much. 2-0 winners. They advance to the ALCS to take on the Rays. Details of the game, nobody better than the guys who called it. Roxy Bernstein, Greg Olson, post-game extra.
2: All right, Chris. Cleveland pitching dominant in this winner-take-all game five, as Gavin Williams combining with three relievers to strike out 21 tonight. It is a record for any game, regular season or postseason, for a nine-inning game, 21 strikeouts. Jose Ramirez, a two-run homer for the only offense in the bottom of the fourth, and the Cleveland Guardians rally from a 2-0 deficit to come back and win this best-of-five series, 3-2, and they're on to the American League Championship Series. But the Guardians, look, the offense was the story the last couple of games, Greg. Tonight, their pitching was dominant.
3: Absolutely. Gavin Williams showing he is going to be an ace in this league for years to come. Absolutely awesome. Fastball up out of the zone, two-seam fastball down, pitching with curveballs, pitching with a slider, and mixing things up. Had the White Sox hitters off balance all night. And then a great bullpen, Gaddis, Zabrowski, and Smith close it down.
2: Gavin Williams carried a no-hitter into the sixth. He struck out 12, tying a Cleveland postseason record for the most strikeouts in a game. And Stephen Vogt wasn't exactly sure what they would get out of him. After Williams closed out game four, turns around and starts game five, and he had that no-hitter going, and the White Sox, a lot of times, weren't even close to touching him.
3: No, they really weren't. And you know what? It's funny. I think it actually tuned him up because his breaking ball was a little bit sharper. He landed a lot of first pitch curveballs to get ahead, protecting that 100 mile an hour fastball that he shows. And then he'd also use a sweeper. So completely different looks that he was showing. He was locked in. And I think that Thursday night outing really did that.
2: Speaking of locked in, so is Jose Ramirez right now. After a slow start to the series, he carried the Cleveland offense the last three games to win this series.
3: Yeah, and one of the best players on the planet steps up when the Guardians needed him most. Down 2-0 in a hole, no offensive production whatsoever going on here in Cleveland. And they go to Chicago, and Jose wakes up, and it's game on. You see the great offense that the Guardians had all season long, and then he does it again tonight.
2: The Cleveland Guardians on to the American League Championship Series for the second time in 3 years, becoming just the fourth team in Major League history, after dropping the first two games of this series at home in a best of five, come back to win it as they win this winner-take-all game five as they shut out the White Sox on three hits. 2-0, the Guardians advance. They'll play Tampa Bay in the ALCS. For Greg Olson, I'm Roxy Bernstein, right here in your home for every pitch of the postseason. Major League Baseball and ESPN Radio and the ESPN app as we go back to Chris Lewis in the studio.
1: Pardon the pun, but those guys, they rocked it on the call all night long. What a game. What a win for the Guardians. 2-0, pitching dominant. It, they're on to the ALCS. MLB postseason is on ESPN Radio. Catch postseason action on ESPN Radio and the ESPN app presented by Gusto. College football had a day Saturday, and it started early with the SEC, continued all night long. The headline, number one, goes down.
4: The left footer, Tate Sandell, out of the hold of the punter, Jacob Olick. Ben Anderson, the snapper. Sandell steps back, measures off his distance. 47-yard field goal try for Sandell. There's the snap, and he juggled a little bit, but the hold and the kick on the way, and the kick is good, and Oklahoma has won it. Sandell knocks home a 47-yard field goal, and the Sooners have pulled the upset, beating the Longhorns in the Red River Rivalry, the final 27-24.
1: That's Craig Way from Learfield, the Texas call, as it's Oklahoma that wins the game 27-24 on the field goal right at the end, 47 yards. Comeback for Oklahoma. They were down 17-7, and they stormed back to win it. Arch Manning, 2 fourth-quarter INTs. He also threw 3 touchdowns, a roller coaster game. Second-largest comeback in the Brent Venables era for Oklahoma, and he chatted with Katie George of ABC after.
5: Coach Venables, records and rankings don't matter in a rivalry like this. Your team just proved it. How are they able to get this done with just seconds left on the clock?
6: Yeah, I mean, everybody contributed. When we needed to, we made a play. You know, special teams, we blocked the punt for a touchdown. We had a pick six for a touchdown. The offense put together a 2-minute drive and got us in great position. 2 fantastic plays by Satania and good throws by John. And, you know, 2 things can be true. Well, they can, we're 4-0 coming in, we're 2-2 coming in. They're ranked number one, and we ain't that bad. And when we put it all together, get out of our own way, take care of the football, good things happen. We got a really good football team. And there was a lot of yeah buts going on going into the game. Yeah but, yeah but, yeah but. And these guys continue to believe. And it doesn't matter what everybody else says and what everybody else thinks. It only matters what we believe and what we do. And our guys have refused to break and continue to believe and continue to put the work in and continue to improve. We did it with several good players that didn't play today. And, you know, for the guys, it's like, now what? You know, now what?
5: Speaking of that, you beat your rival, the number one team in the nation. What does this do for your group moving forward?
6: Yeah, it makes us 3-2. We got a really good Kentucky team coming into Norman next week, and we got to keep getting better. Hopefully we'll get a few guys back and handle this. You know, we got to manage the success too. You know, again, we wanted to be 3-2. We did that. You know, it's going to be a fun bus ride home.
5: I'm sure it is. Congratulations, Coach. Well done.
6: Thank you.
1: Brent Venables after the win over Texas, and little did he know that later on in the day, Kentucky would beat number 10 LSU. So, yeah, you got your hands full. Welcome to life in the SEC. Every week, you get a fight. Tell that to Florida. One more shocker in the SEC in the swamp between South Carolina and Florida. The Gamecocks went into Gainesville and kicked some gator tail.
7: 3rd and 5 from the 22. In a pistol, Sellers takes the snap. Half roll to the right. He throws wide open. Caught! Touchdown, South Carolina! Lex Cyrus! Nobody covered him! Wide open in the end zone! And it is all South Carolina in the swamp. 37-13.
1: You can rightfully hear the shock on Troy Clarity's voice on ESPN Radio with the call. South Carolina 38, number 16, Florida 19. Yeah, they doubled them up on the road to get the win. Troy Clarity, Max Starks, they had the ESPN Radio call. What were their thoughts post-game extra?
7: All right, thank you to Chris Lewis. 38-19, the final score. South Carolina knocks off number 16, Florida. Gators got off to a good start, scored the first 7 points of the game. But then South Carolina started to gain momentum, got a crucial interception at the end of the first half, went ahead 17-10 at that point, and never looked back from there.
8: No, they never looked back, and going into half with a 7-point lead, and then, of course, the lightning delay that kind of held things off for a little bit, but it did not cool down the Gamecocks and their offense, getting turnovers in the third quarter, putting points up for the first time this season in the third quarter. Yeah. So really exercising that demon, and then 3 big turnovers in that game. We don't count the fourth one because it was on a 2-point conversion because you can't return it back, but just being smothering and stifling this Gators offense is still looking for answers. without Jaden Ball as your main option because teams have committed to stopping him. And Aaron Filo looking for that consistent receiver that's not Vernell Brown III.
9: Yep.
8: So very tough sledding, but a great job by the Gamecocks in their offense and defense playing a complete game, a four-quarter game, for the first time this season.
10: In some weird kind of way, it seemed like there was a bit of a role reversal. South Carolina, not a clean operation throughout much of its SEC games coming into the day. They played super clean today. Meanwhile, Florida looked a bit out of sorts throughout much of the afternoon.
8: And you talk about the turnover battle. I mean, that's been the biggest thing. They reverted because they came into this game with 8 turnovers on the season. Clean sheet today.
10: Yeah.
8: Put a goose egg in the right category. And for Florida, the 3. And that's really the difference because this game was pretty equal. 20-22 on first downs. You had almost 400 yards by Florida. And you had right at 400 yards by South Carolina right before they took those 2 knees. It probably got them 2 yards, so they finished at 398. But a very balanced game. Time of possession also the same, but critical errors in the red zone, fumbling the ball, turning it over on the plus side of the field.
10: Yep.
8: On an interception. Those are the things that hurt you, and South Carolina took full advantage. Lenore Seller, 4 touchdown throws on the day, 1 rushing touchdown, and a very decisive victory for South Carolina and Shane Beamer.
10: Florida at Texas next week. Meanwhile, South Carolina has the bye week and the Gamecocks snapping an 8-game SEC losing streak and doing so in a big way. 38-19, the Gamecocks beat the 16th ranked Gators. For Max Starks, I'm Troy Clarity, right here on the exclusive home of the College Football Playoff, ESPN Radio, and the ESPN app. Let's go back to Chris in the studio.
1: Always fun to hear a Troy on the call, Max as well. And yeah, that's right. What a shocker. South Carolina goes on the road and pulverizes Florida. Sports Center All Night, Chris Lewis here on ESPN Radio. Keeping the theme, SEC, Ole Miss, blast, pass, Vanderbilt.
11: It's going to be a big boy football day. They've got the jumbo package in here. Let's see if they can run right behind it.
12: Sanders breaks the huddle and goes to the 2-yard line. Now here comes the rest of the guys. Marius Brown in the backfield. There's the snap and a fake on a handoff. He's going to dump it to Brown for a touchdown. Big guy with 6. Jamarius Brown.
1: Yes, you get a lineman a touchdown. That's the things that you could do when you're up comfortably. Dave Kellum from Learfield with the call. Yes, lineman touchdown, 52-17. It was all Ole Miss. Other SEC scores, Missouri 27, Texas A&M 6, Tennessee sneaks past Arkansas 24-17. Let's go over to the Big 12. Oklahoma State, UCF, it was a high-scoring game. Oklahoma State, though, surprisingly, continues to look sharp.
13: Mestemaker backpedals into the shotgun. He has Hawkins to his left. Second and goal. He gets the ball. Fakes a handoff, throws over the middle, wide open, throws it to Wyatt Young. Pistols firing, touchdown Oklahoma State. Wyatt Young, wide open.
1: Dave Hunsinger, Learfield on the call. Oklahoma State 42, UCF 28. Oklahoma State 40 points, 3 straight games, their longest such streak since 2002. This is like the throwback Oklahoma State that we're seeing. Other Big 12 scores, Utah 41, Kansas 24, and Houston dominates Kansas State 35-16. This noteworthy in the ACC, North Carolina 21, Pitt 17. Pitt came in ranked 25th. So for North Carolina, it is their first win against an AP-ranked team under Bill Belichick. They were 0-2 prior to that win against Pitt. Cal beats Virginia Tech 25-20. Coming up next, Notre Dame. They set a record against Stanford. This is SportsCenter All Night on ESPN Radio.
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1: 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Notre Dame, Stanford, they've been playing each other for a long time. And all their prior meetings, Notre Dame has not won by as many points as they won on Saturday.
2: Carr takes the shotgun snap, gives to Walton, has a hole. Uh-oh, he's across his own 10. Now it's going to be a foot race down the near sideline. 40, midfield, 40, 30, 20, 10. It's a touchdown. The second longest rushing touchdown in Notre Dame history. Jonas Walton goes 97 yards to the house.
1: On the Notre Dame Radio Network, they did anything they wanted. Number 3, Notre Dame, 58, Stanford, 7. Notre Dame's largest win in series history. Their previous was a 57-7 win in Palo Alto in 2003. So that was a beatdown. Tune in for Football Sunday as the New England Patriots host the Las Vegas Raiders. 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And that's a fun matchup, mainly because going into that game, you just would have thought, you know, heading into the season, that the Patriots would have the better record. But the Raiders, their one loss, of course, last week, and they hung in there against the Chiefs. So that's a big game, but so is 49ers Seahawks. Both teams appear near the top of most analyst power rankings. They square off for the first time this season in Seattle. It's a key Week 5 matchup. Hugh Myers, Mia O'Brien on game night. Zone in on the Seahawks' biggest weakness.
3: I'm still not a big Sam Darnold believer, so maybe I'm showing my ugly colors.
4: I think part of it, too, is offense sells tickets, defense wins championships. That defensive line, man, they are still waves of pass rushers unlike any other roster in the league.
3: No, you're right about that, but my thing is, you know, is if they don't have the rushing attack, are they going to ask Sam Darnold to do too much? That's what I just don't. I'm not 100% sure of.
4: I think the Jackson Smith and Jigba would take a line from Joe Burrow's book and say, throw it more.
3: Yeah, he's that good.
4: Give me the ball.
3: Yeah.
4: And by the way, he's also got Cooper Kupp, who was turning back the clock. Rashid Shaheed, AJ Barner. Like there's still other guys that could also throw the ball too. I agree, though. I think at some point in time, it is going to come back to rue them. But I also don't know if there is another defense outside of this ragtag bunch in San Francisco, because we don't know if the Rams are fully healthy in the NFC right now, that could really challenge this Seattle offense if it wasn't to have a run game. I suppose the Minnesota Vikings, but like,
3: right.
4: Give me another defense that you think even a one-dimensional Seahawks team that would be that they would be the bugaboo. Outside of the Vikings, I really can't.
1: Well, more on the 49ers side of this matchup later. But first, here's Ed Bankin with today's top sounds.
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0: Number 5.
6: Chris, we start with a wild Saturday of college football. In Pittsburgh, the Panthers suffered their first loss of the season at the hands of Bill Belichick's North Carolina Tar Heels. With the help of a long touchdown, it's called by Jones Angel on Learfield.
7: Edwards going to throw on first down. Steps up in the pocket and finds a man in the seam. It's Easter at the 50. Easter 35-30. Easter running away from the Panthers. Easter to the house. One play. What an answer. Touchdown, Carolina.
0: Number 4.
6: In Nebraska, Indiana was down at the half but rallied for a victory thanks to a Josh Hoover touchdown pass in the fourth quarter. The call from Don Fisher on Learfield.
8: Hoover takes the stab, fakes it, gets Marsh out here, wide open, Nick Marsh, 30, 20, down to the 10, touchdown Indiana! 44 yards and Indiana scores again, and this crowd goes quiet!
0: Number 3.
6: To baseball, where the Guardians punched their ticket to the ALCS thanks to strong pitching and one timely hit by Jose Ramirez, as heard on ESPN Radio.
9: Swing and a ball yanked down the right field line toward the corner, and Tristan Peters walks it sail over the fence. Home run, Jose Ramirez! Just got over the top of the wall. It cleared the fence by a foot. Second home run for Ramirez in as many games. 2-0 Guardians.
0: Number 2.
6: Back to college football, where Kentucky watched LSU score a touchdown and extra point in overtime, then decided to go for the win with a two-point try after getting into the end zone. call from the JMI Sports Network.
10: Mincy, he can run it, and he does!
11: Oh my.
10: 2 points, and Kentucky wins the game in overtime!
11: Oh my goodness!
10: Andre Woodson scored on the same kind of play in regulation against LSU in 2007.
0: Number one.
6: We finished with a classic of the Red River rivalry as the leg of Tate Sandell took down number one Texas as time expired in the Cotton Bowl. Kobe Rowland has the call from Learfield.
12: Snap back, hold down, kick is away, driving, kick it, looks good, it is good! It is good! You cannot hitch the wagon! Put the ponies in the barn! The Sooners knock off number one Texas in the Cotton Bowl! Oh, mama! Tate Sandell from 47!
1: Some elite calls that you hear on a Sunday morning. Knows that Saturday was a great sports night in October. Ed Bankin, well done, Top Sound. Before we step to Top Sound, we're talking about this Seahawks 49ers game coming up on Sunday. We heard the analysis center from the Seahawks side. How about from the 49ers side? Brock Purdy, he talked about facing the Seahawks.
13: Every time you go up there, it is a little different, but at the same time, it is a rivalry game where, you know, it's the 49ers versus Seahawks, and both teams don't like each other. And you know, we're going to go on their turf and obviously try to go in and play our style of ball and do what we got to do to win the game. And so I think, you know, that's the situation at hand. And obviously you got to go roll the ball out there and play for four quarters and see what happens.
1: Well, first of the Sunday matchups is across the pond in London, the morning matchup, Eagles and Jaguars. Jaguars, you know, the frequent London guests, the Eagles trying to make that break out of the slump that they're in. Mia O'Brien says the Eagles still have time to turn it around.
4: The Philadelphia Eagles are 2-2, and it feels like the sky is falling, but they play in a division right now that has the 32nd-ranked defense in the Dallas Cowboys, has a New York Giants team that's currently being quarterbacked by Jameis Winston in the year of our Lord 2026, and the Washington Commanders, who may have a healthy quarterback in Jaden Daniels. They may not. They also may not have a defense for all we know. And so this is still an opportunity at hand for the Philadelphia Eagles. And so to hear Nick Sirianni saying it's a sunny day on a sunny day, like, you still have an opportunity in front of you, sir.
1: All right, so the Eagles still have time, but they better get to work. Now, we're talking all this football. Should keep in mind, Sunday, NLCS begins. Two 100-win teams go head-to-head with the Dodgers and the Brewers. ESPN Radio will have all the action. Cannot wait. Tarik Skubal versus Jacob Mizorowski is your pitching matchup game one. But coming up next, another wild night in the SEC on SportsCenter All Night.
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1: 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A full October menu from the sport's busiest month to choose from, but everything feels bigger in the SEC, especially America's favorite alliteration showdown. The Red River Rivalries had its fair share of stunners over the years, and let's add 2026 to the list. Texas came in ranked number one, while Oklahoma was looking to find their season. Texas took a 17-7 lead. Only once in the Brent Venables era had Oklahoma overcame a double-digit deficit. They were able to erase that, then take the lead in the fourth.
9: Pocket collapsing. Helmet flies. Manning escapes. Lobs downfield over the middle. It's too high. Intercepted. Peyton Bowen on the run. 20 to the 10 to the 5. Touchdown! Touchdown, Peyton Manning!
1: That's Toby Rowland from Learfield. It was that type of game in Dallas. Pick six. What turned out to be a roller coaster game for Arch Manning. While he threw two fourth quarter INTs, he did provide a game tying fourth quarter drive.
25: 15 yard line after the 4 yard carry. Second down and six at the OU 15. On the short side of the field, split left nearest the boundary. Is Jermaine Bishop in a slot left, Ryan Wingo out wide right. For Texas, Cam Coleman on second down. Manning looking to throw. With some time. Sends it across the middle. Jermaine Bishop. Touchdown, Texas.
1: That's Craig Wade from Learfield. Extra point good. Game tied at 24. The Longhorns had a chance to take the lead on their next possession that ended with another Manning interception, his second in that quarter. It put Oklahoma in the driver's seat. After a couple of first downs, the Sooners were in field goal range with an opportunity to win.
2: Snap back. Hold down. Kick is away. Driving kick. It looks good. It is good! It is good! You cannot hitch the wagon! Put the ponies in the barn! The Sooners knock off number one Texas in the Cotton Bowl! Oh, mama! Tate Sandell from 47!
1: Get all your Oklahoma cliches out. They get it done. 27-24. Oklahoma, it's their first win against a number one ranked Texas team. They were 0-4-1 entering Saturday. It's their eighth win versus the number one team all time. Their first since 2007 at Missouri. They trailed again 17-7. It's a 10-point comeback, their second largest in five seasons under Brent Venables. Arch Manning throws for 260 yards. He has three touchdowns, but the Texas quarterback did throw two fourth quarter INTs. Steve Sarkisian, Texas head coach, after the loss.
3: A level of frustration, a level of disappointment, a level of anger, but also a level of optimism, knowing we can get these things fixed, and we got a long season to go, a long way to go. We've got a good football team, so we're not dead. We're going to be okay. We'll get back up off the mat. I never question the competitive spirit of these guys or the guys in that locker room, and I think that showed again today, and that competitive spirit will show up again next Saturday.
1: Well, Texas had won 38 straight games when leading entering the fourth quarter. That streak comes to a close. Number one goes down at the hands of Oklahoma, who had a defensive touchdown and a special teams touchdown in that game. 27-24, Oklahoma knocks off number one Texas, leaves the number one door open for another team. So go to our next matchup, the on-paper Tiger matchup of the day, right? A top six battle through the hurricane in Tuscaloosa between Georgia and Alabama, the second time in more than 130 years of the series that both teams enter a meeting 5-0 or better. The other occurred on Halloween 1942. This one played to the script, close and intense.
5: Line of scrimmage, the 14. It's second down and nine for Georgia. Got to get to the five for a first down. Second down and nine. Gunner out of the gun. Phillips to his right. Gunner hands us with a fakes it to Peanut. Gunner going to his right to the 10, to the 5. Gunner dives and scores.
1: That on the Georgia Bulldogs Sports Network. 14-yard touchdown run for Stockton. It put Georgia up 17-14. The Dogs and the Tide, they were tied at 17 going into the fourth. Early in that quarter, Georgia missed a field goal that would have given them the lead, but they were able to connect on one with 5:25 left to do just that, go up three. Now, some key plays down the stretch of this game. The officials, they declined to throw a flag on Georgia's safety, K.J. Bolden, on what appeared to be a clear pass interference penalty. The broadcast on ABC, the crew there highlighted that, yeah, that probably should have been a pass interference, including from the rules expert. Bolden sat Russell on the next play, which knocked Alabama out of field goal range. Now, Alabama hoped to get the ball back, but cornerback DeJuan Lee Jr., he drew a personal foul penalty that allowed the Bulldogs to get the first down, run out the clock, and Georgia is your winner, 20-17 over Bama on the road to lay their claim for the number one team in the land. They came in ranked number two. It's their first victory in Tuscaloosa since 2014. On to the standouts. Gunner Stockton, the quarterback, with Holly Rowe after.
7: Well, Gunner, you're just looking around right now saying this is crazy. It really is. The last time Georgia won here in Tuscaloosa in 2007, you were 3 years old. This is a precious win here. How did you get it done?
8: Yeah, I just want to first thank the Lord. I mean, this is kind of the games you dream of playing in as a kid. So, you know, just all the blessings he gives us. But, you know, the fight that I think our team had, or I know we had, just on offense and defense, just kept fighting. It wasn't perfect, but we found a way. So it was awesome.
7: after a drive that you came away with no points, I saw you go over to your offensive line. Almost the same five guys played every snap in this game. How did your offensive line grind out this win?
8: Yeah, they're warriors. Just kept leaning on them, just kept fighting, and you know, they're some tough dudes, so just appreciate them.
7: You're down a couple of running backs tonight. Dwight Phillips was absolutely brilliant. What did you see from that young man?
8: It was insane. He ran his heart out, and you know, Nick Peel came in. Bo Walker's running his heart out. You know, me and Drew, we messed up protection. He had to go block number zero. He just went and threw his face in there. So, you know, they're just the toughness they had is awesome.
7: You walk off this field as a winner here. Hasn't happened in such a long time. How does this buoy the Georgia team moving forward?
8: Yeah, enjoy it. Like Coach Morris, enjoy it. And then we're on to, I guess, Auburn next week. So, but this will be a good one to enjoy.
1: The oldest rivalry in the South up next, but Georgia, they take out Alabama 20-17, laying their claim as the likely number one. Know somebody else who might be a little happy about that. That's Coach Kirby Smart after the game.
4: Yeah, what a great college football game, great atmosphere. I've been in a bunch of those with them, and they all seemed similar, you know, just physical game, back and forth, some critical calls, critical situations. You could go back and look at hundreds of them on there. At the end of the day, our quarterback played well enough for us to win, but it was a really extremely physical football game. And I have a lot of respect for Alabama. I got a lot of respect for Coach DeBoer, a lot of respect for their team, how they play. And another week in the SEC, because humility is a week away, as you saw today. So it's going to be physical. It's going to be tough.
1: The SEC had one more classic Saturday night. On to Lexington, where Kentucky was hosting number 10 LSU. After a couple of missed field goals in the fourth that would have tied it, Kentucky finally made one at the end of regulation to send it to OT. LSU scored the first touchdown. Kentucky countered with a touchdown. The Wildcats elected to go for two and the win.
10: Rodriguez sets up on the right side with Darby and Ferguson. They're all just outside the right tackle. To the left side come Miller and Skinner. So Boyer's not in there. And now the three guys to the right split out wide. Minchie, he can run it, and he does!
11: Oh my,
10: 2 points, and Kentucky wins the game in overtime!
11: Oh my goodness! Andre Woodson scored on the same kind of play in regulation against LSU in 2007.
1: It's a party with a great memory on JMI Sports Network. I have a feeling they remember those classic wins over LSU. They do not fall out the memory of many in Lexington. What a game. Kentucky wins on a two-point conversion in the first overtime. Their second overtime win over an AP top 10 opponent in program history. The other was 2007 against number one LSU, three overtime. So yeah, you rewind the clock back. Of course, you remember those games. It's their second straight week winning 35-34 in overtime. They defeated South Carolina by the same score in OT last week. First FBS team with consecutive one-point wins in overtime since OT was instituted in 1996. It was a classic game. SportsCenter All Night, Chris Lewis here on ESPN Radio. Some big-time college football, but October still known for the baseball postseason. The theme of the divisional round, short series. Only the Guardians and White Sox series made it the distance, leading to a winner-take-all Game 5 in Cleveland. Gavin Williams got the start for the Guardians, and he was dealing early.
12: Through 17 pitches to get the final three outs of Game 4, now starting Game 5. The windup and the 0-2 to Murakami. Swing and a miss! Elevated fastball to 100 as Williams strikes out the side here in the fourth. Nine strikeouts for Gavin Williams.
1: The call on ESPN Radio. Nine strikeouts in the fourth inning, and really, he was only getting revved up. He had his nasty stuff, Williams, for the most important outing of the season, and as you heard mentioned, just right after closing out the previous game, the righty had double-digit strikeouts before the end of the fifth inning, but Cleveland needed some offense. Jose Ramirez was there.
12: Burke, the 2-2 pitch. Swing and a ball yanked down the right field line toward the corner, and Tristan Peters watch it sail over the fence. Home run, Jose Ramirez just got over the top of the wall.
1: get this, it's his sixth career postseason home run. Five of them have given the Guardians the lead. That breaks a tie with Jim Tomei for the most go-ahead home runs in Cleveland postseason history. But the story of the game was the Guardians pitching. We mentioned Williams. He went 5 2/3, allowed just one hit, no runs, two walks, 12 strikeouts, which tied a franchise playoff record. He allowed his first hit with two outs in the sixth inning. And he wasn't the only one to shut the White Sox down.
12: Cade Smith, first base side of the hill, upright, and a 3-2. Swing and a miss! Splitter got him! 20 strikeouts for Cleveland pitching tonight.
1: Insanity. 20 strikeouts and a 2-0 win. Cleveland beats Chicago. White Sox go down. Guardians move on to the ALCS to face the Rays, where they lost 5 of the 6 meetings against the Rays this year. But worry about that another day, Cleveland. You're moving on to the ALCS, and you have to chat with Gavin Williams right after that kind of start with Jesse Rogers.
13: Gavin, a historic performance. How did you feel when you took the mound after just one day off?
14: I felt good. I mean, the other day was a bullpen day. I think the live reps helped me, so nothing about it. Just touching the mound and had to go out there and do a job no matter what.
13: The velocity had an uptick in it. Was that because of the adrenaline of this crowd?
14: Yeah, you can say so. I feel like my velocity's been there all year. I've been throwing hard all year. Been working on some things, and it's helped out a lot.
13: As this game is evolving for you, are you feeling better and better?
14: Absolutely. I think I'm learning every day still. I still got a lot of things to learn, but we're going to get there.
13: Describe this atmosphere right now. We're in pandemonium.
14: Cleveland's awesome. I love this place, and I mean, just look at the fans. They bring the energy every day. It doesn't matter if it's 30 degrees or 100 degrees, they're still going to be here.
13: You ready for Tampa Bay, Junior Caminero in the group?
14: Absolutely. We're going to be ready for anybody. We got a lot to do.
13: Congrats. We'll see you down.
14: Thank you. Appreciate it.
1: Game 5, Guardians 2-0 win over the White Sox. They advance to the ALCS. Coming up next, the Big Ten had some big results. It's the Sports Center All Night on ESPN Radio.
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1: 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Penn State was down heading into this week. Back-to-back losses, Wisconsin and Northwestern. But with their annual whiteout game in Happy Valley, you knew they'd give number 19 USC a fight.
2: Second down and goal from the two. Becht will hand it off. Hansen cuts. Hansen spins. Hansen into the end zone. And they're going to mark him just shy. The head linesman runs in about a half yard shy of the goal line.
3: I'm not sure about this spot. At least looking at it live, they're going to definitely take really a look at this. And I would not be surprised if it's overturned and this is a touchdown by
4: Hansen. Play,
3: a touchdown
4: review,
3: in the box.
4: The runner's legs were up and not down. And the ball broke the plane of the goal line. Touchdown.
1: Always trust our ESPN radio crew. They see it all. They knew it was a touchdown right away. Penn State touchdown there, and they're right in this with USC early on in the game. The Trojans only lost this year. Remember, a couple of weeks back against Oregon, a loss to Penn State would dampen USC's Big Ten title hopes and, of course, their playoff chances. But they were able to strike.
2: Wayman Jordan in the backfield. Snap to Beck. Short drop. Plenty of time. Throws end zone. Caught. Touchdown. Caden Dixon Wyatt, the true freshman, on a 10-yard touchdown catch. And that offensive line protects again as USC extends the lead to 7.
1: And they end up winning it by 8. An extra point through. They held on. Penn State had their chances to potentially have a game-tying drive. 31-23. USC survives on the road again. That's good when you go into Penn State at night like that. I don't care how rough Penn State season is, although they are now 0-3 in Big Ten play for the first time since 2004. But let's hear the real recap of the game. That's Mark Keschischer and Kelly Stauffer, our ESPN radio crew from Sight. Break it down. Post-game extra.
2: Chris, thank you very much. Impressive win for USC. Kelly, last week, I wasn't sure the defense was going to hold up against the Washington Huskies in Los Angeles at the Coliseum. They did. And then they come onto the road at Penn State, hold the Nittany Lions to 23 points. Jaden Maiava throws 3 touchdown passes. Big, big win for the Trojans on the road.
3: Yeah, and the way that they won, I think, is really important. I think the defense under Gary Patterson for USC is starting to settle in to kind of the things that he likes to do. Remember, that's a completely new system for a lot of these guys, obviously. And then the balance offensively. Maiava is going to be sensational. He has a lot of weapons. Most of them, you know, were in high school about this time a year
2: that's
3: ago.
2: About right.
3: And then the run game with King Miller and others that were able to be successful in that run game. Also, a balanced offense, a defense that is getting better by the week, and USC, I think, is going to be a handful as time goes on.
2: It's interesting. You know, we talked before the game about the length and athleticism of the defensive line, and yet with an offensive line that was down its left tackle and its left guard, line play is key, and they gave Maiava plenty of time tonight.
3: Yeah, Vlad Diakonov, along with Kalen Miller, the twin brother of King Miller, filled in on that left side and really did it, not just a decent job. The run game came behind them plenty of times, and the pass protection mostly was immaculate. So certainly you're seeing the depth of talent in this program starting to show up for Lincoln Riley.
2: Final thought, and that would be for Penn State. They had a 17-point lead. They were looking at 4-0 at home against Wisconsin a couple of weeks ago, and now here they are, losers of 3 straight and 3-3 on the year.
3: Yeah, and we talked about they have to stop the bleeding by getting this crowd going early, and they were able to do that a little bit initially, but I think they're really searching for an identity. Regardless of Matt Campbell

0: surprise team, maybe in all of college football, UCLA, led by Bob Chesney. The team entered unbeaten and ranked 21st in the AP poll against number 13, Oregon.
1: Knight out of a pistol set behind Diefenbach. Play action, Diefenbach rolling. Throws to Knight at the 5, to the goal line. Touchdown, UCLA! They convert the third down. They get a touchdown. And add a plus one to Otis Day and the Knights. It is Wayne Knight.
0: Creativity on 790 KABC. UCLA, 17-15 winners over number 13, Oregon. So it's UCLA 5-0 for the first time since 2022. And they beat a AP top 15 team on the road for the first time since 2014. And, of course, Bob Chesney, who's their coach, came from James Madison, who had the job after Kirk Cignetti left for Indiana. Chesney's giving Cignetti vibes for a different Big Ten school. Now, as for Cignetti's current team, they played with fire on the road at Nebraska. The Hoosiers trailed by double digits entering the fourth. However, I Googled it. Indiana completed the comeback.
2: Hoover takes the stab, fakes it, gets Marsh out here wide open. Nick Marsh, 30, 20, down to the 10, touchdown, Indiana! 44 yards, and Indiana scores again, and this crowd goes quiet.
0: A silencer, Don Fisher from Learfield. With the call, Indiana completes the comeback, their second win when trailing by 10 or more in the fourth quarter since 2004. Haven't done it much, but they win 20-17, so they get past Nebraska. Elsewhere, Ohio State, sticking with the Big Ten theme, they beat Maryland 45-16. That sets up the showdown next week, Indiana and Ohio State. Remember, that was the Big Ten championship game a season ago, one of the classics. They'll run it back in 2026. Up next, the ALCS is set. The details on SportsCenter All Night, ESPN Radio.
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1: Gamecock struts. Florida falls to South Carolina. Red River upsets. Oklahoma stuns Texas. Guardians complete the series comeback against the White Sox.
2: 2-0 Cleveland. Two outs in the ninth inning. The pitch. Swing and a miss. Cade Smith strikes out the side in the ninth inning. And the Cleveland Guardians, for the second time in 3 years, are headed to the American League Championship Series.
1: White Sox struck out 21 times in the game on ESPN Radio. Guardians pitching just way too much. 2-0 winners. They advance to the ALCS to take on the Rays. Details of the game, nobody better than the guys who called it. Roxy Bernstein, Greg Olson, post-game extra.
2: All right, Chris. Cleveland pitching dominant in this winner-take-all game five, as Gavin Williams combining with three relievers to strike out 21 tonight. It is a record for any game, regular season or postseason, for a nine-inning game, 21 strikeouts. Jose Ramirez, a two-run homer for the only offense in the bottom of the fourth, and the Cleveland Guardians rally from a 2-0 deficit to come back and win this best-of-five series, 3-2, and they're on to the American League Championship Series. But the Guardians, look, the offense was a story the last couple of games, Greg. Tonight, their pitching was dominant.
3: Absolutely. Gavin Williams showing he is going to be an ace in this league for years to come. Absolutely awesome. Fastball up out of the zone, two-seam fastball down, pitching with curveballs, pitching with a slider, and mixing things up. Had the White Sox hitters off balance all night. And then a great bullpen, Gaddis, Zabrowski, and Smith close it down.
2: Gavin Williams carried a no-hitter into the sixth. He struck out 12, tying a Cleveland postseason record for the most strikeouts in a game. And Stephen Vogt wasn't exactly sure what they would get out of him. After Williams closed out game four, turns around and starts game five, and he had that no-hitter going, and the White Sox, a lot of times, weren't even close to touching him.
3: No, they really weren't. And you know what? It's funny. I think it actually tuned him up because his breaking ball was a little bit sharper. He landed a lot of first pitch curveballs to get ahead, protecting that 100 mile an hour fastball that he shows. And then he'd also use a sweeper. So completely different looks that he was showing. He was locked in. And I think that Thursday night outing really did that.
2: Speaking of locked in, so is Jose Ramirez right now. After a slow start to the series, he carried the Cleveland offense the last three games to win this series.
3: Yeah, and one of the best players on the planet steps up when the Guardians needed him most. Down 2-0 in a hole, no offensive production whatsoever going on here in Cleveland. And they go to Chicago, and Jose wakes up, and it's game on. You see the great offense that the Guardians had all season long, and then he does it again tonight.
2: The Cleveland Guardians on to the American League Championship Series for the second time in 3 years, becoming just the fourth team in Major League history, after dropping the first two games of this series at home in a best of five, come back to win it as they win this winner-take-all game five as they shut out the White Sox on three hits. 2-0, the Guardians advance. They'll play Tampa Bay in the ALCS. For Greg Olson, I'm Roxy Bernstein, right here in your home for every pitch of the postseason. Major League Baseball and ESPN Radio and the ESPN app as we go back to Chris Lewis in the studio.
1: Pardon the pun, but those guys, they rocked it on the call all night long. What a game. What a win for the Guardians. 2-0, pitching dominant. They're on to the ALCS. MLB postseason is on ESPN Radio. Catch postseason action on ESPN Radio and the ESPN app, presented by Gusto. College football had a day Saturday, and it started early with the SEC, continued all night long. The headline, number one, goes down.
4: Get a left footer. Tate Sandell out of the hold of the punter, Jacob Ulrich. Ben Anderson, the snapper. Sandell steps back, measures off his distance. 47-yard field goal try for Sandell. There's the snap, and he juggled a little bit, but the hold and the kick on the way, and the kick is good, and Oklahoma has won it. Sandell knocks home a 47-yard field goal, and the Sooners have pulled the upset, beating the Longhorns in the Red River Rivalry, the final 27-24.
1: That's Craig Way from Learfield, the Texas call, as it's Oklahoma that wins the game, 27-24 on the field goal right at the end, 47 yards. Comeback for Oklahoma. They were down 17-7, and they stormed back to win it. Arch Manning, 2 fourth-quarter INTs. He also threw 3 touchdowns, a roller coaster game. Second-largest comeback in the Brent Venables era for Oklahoma, and he chatted with Katie George of ABC after.
5: Coach Venables, records and rankings don't matter in a rivalry like this. Your team just proved it. How are they able to get this done with just seconds left on the clock?
6: Yeah, I mean, everybody contributed. When we needed to, we made a play. You know, special teams, we blocked the punt for a touchdown. We had a pick six for a touchdown. Offense put together a 2-minute drive and got us in great position. 2 fantastic plays by Satania and good throws by John. And, you know, 2 things can be true. Well, they can, we're 4-0 coming in, we're 2-2 coming in. They're ranked number one, and we ain't that bad. And when we put it all together, get out of our own way, take care of the football, good things happen. We got a really good football team. And there was a lot of yeah buts going on going into the game. Yeah but, yeah but, yeah but. And these guys continue to believe. And it doesn't matter what everybody else says and what everybody else thinks. It only matters what we believe and what we do. And our guys have refused to break and continue to believe and continue to put the work in and continue to improve. We did it with several good players that didn't play today. And, you know, for the guys, it's like, now what? You know, now what?
5: Speaking of that, you beat your rival, the number one team in the nation. What does this do for your group moving forward?
6: Yeah, it makes us 3-2. We got a really good Kentucky team coming into Norman next week, and we got to keep getting better. Hopefully we'll get a few guys back and handle this. You know, we got to manage the success too. You know, again, we wanted to be 3-2. We did that. You know, it's going to be a fun bus ride home.
5: I'm sure it is. Congratulations, Coach. Well done.
6: Thank you.
1: Brent Venables after the win over Texas, and little did he know that later on in the day, Kentucky would beat number 10 LSU. So, yeah, you got your hands full. Welcome to life in the SEC. Every week, you get a fight. Tell that to Florida. One more shocker in the SEC in the swamp between South Carolina and Florida. The Gamecocks went into Gainesville and kicked some gator tail.
7: 3rd and 5 from the 22. In a pistol, Sellers takes the snap, half over to the right. He throws, wide open, caught! Touchdown, South Carolina! Lex Cyrus! Nobody covered him! Wide open in the end zone! And it is all South Carolina in the swamp! 37-13!
1: You can rightfully hear the shock on Troy Clarity's voice on ESPN Radio with the call. South Carolina 38, number 16, Florida 19. Yeah, they doubled them up on the road to get the win. Troy Clarity, Max Starks, they had the ESPN Radio call. What were their thoughts post-game extra?
7: All right, thank you to Chris Lewis. 38-19, the final score. South Carolina knocks off number 16, Florida. Gators got off to a good start, scored the first 7 points of the game. But then South Carolina started to gain momentum, got a crucial interception at the end of the first half, went ahead 17-10 at that point, and never looked back from there.
8: No, they never looked back, and going into half with a 7-point lead, and then, of course, the lightning delay that kind of held things off for a little bit, but it did not cool down the Gamecocks and their offense, getting turnovers in the third quarter, putting points up for the first time this season in the third quarter. Yeah. So really exercising that demon, and then 3 big turnovers in that game. We don't count the fourth one because it was on a 2-point conversion because you can't return it back, but just being smothering and stifling this Gators offense is still looking for answers. without Jaden Baugh as your main option because teams have committed to stopping him. And Aaron Filo looking for that consistent receiver that's not Vernell Brown III.
9: Yep.
8: So very tough sledding, but a great job by the Gamecocks in their offense and defense playing a complete game, a four-quarter game, for the first time this season.
10: In some weird kind of way, it seemed like there was a bit of a role reversal. South Carolina, not a clean operation throughout much of its SEC games coming into the day. They played super clean today. Meanwhile, Florida looked a bit out of sorts throughout much of the afternoon.
8: And you talk about the turnover battle. I mean, that's been the biggest thing. They reverted because they came into this game with 8 turnovers on the season. Clean sheet today.
10: Yeah.
8: Put a goose egg in the right category. And for Florida, the 3. And that's really the difference because this game was pretty equal. 20-22 on first downs. You had almost 400 yards by Florida. And you had right at 400 yards by South Carolina right before they took those 2 knees. It probably got them 2 yards, so they finished at 398. But a very balanced game. Time of possession also the same, but critical errors in the red zone, fumbling the ball, turning it over on the plus side of the field. Yep. On an interception. Those are the things that hurt you, and South Carolina took full advantage. Lenore Seller, 4 touchdown throws on the day, 1 rushing touchdown, and a very decisive victory for South Carolina and Shane Beamer.
10: Florida at Texas next week. Meanwhile, South Carolina has the bye week and the Gamecocks snapping an 8-game SEC losing streak and doing so in a big way. 38-19, the Gamecocks beat the 16th-ranked Gators. For Max Starks, I'm Troy Clarity, right here on the exclusive home of the College Football Playoff, ESPN Radio, and the ESPN app. Let's go back to Chris in the studio.
1: Always fun to hear Troy on the call, Max as well. And yeah, that's right. What a shocker. South Carolina goes on the road and pulverizes Florida. Sports Center all night. Chris Lewis here on ESPN Radio. Keeping the theme, SEC, Ole Miss, blast, pass, Vanderbilt.
11: It's going to be a big boy football day. They've got the jumbo package in here. Let's see if they can run right behind it.
12: Sanders breaks the huddle and goes to the 2-yard line. Now here comes the rest of the guys. Marius Brown in the backfield. There's the snap and a fake on a handoff. He's going to dump it to Brown for a touchdown. Big guy with 6. Jamarius Brown.
1: Yes, you get alignment, a touchdown. That's the things that you could do when you're up comfortably. Dave Kellum from Learfield with the call. Yes, lineman touchdown, 52-17. It was all Ole Miss. Other SEC scores, Missouri 27, Texas A&M 6. Tennessee sneaks past Arkansas 24-17. Let's go over to the Big 12. Oklahoma State, UCF, it was a high-scoring game. Oklahoma State, though, surprisingly, continues to look sharp.
12: Mestemaker backpedals into the shotgun. He has Hawkins to his left. Second and goal. He gets the ball. Fakes a handoff. Throws over the middle. Wide open. Throws it to Wyatt Young. Pistols firing. Touchdown, Oklahoma State. Wyatt Young, wide open.
1: Dave Hunsinger, Learfield on the call. Oklahoma State 42, UCF 28. Oklahoma State 40 points, 3 straight games, our longest such streak since 2002. This is like the throwback Oklahoma State that we're seeing. Other Big 12 scores, Utah 41, Kansas 24, and Houston dominates Kansas State 35-16. This noteworthy in the ACC, North Carolina 21, Pitt 17. Pitt came in ranked 25th. So for North Carolina, it is their first win against an AP-ranked team under Bill Belichick. They were 0-2 prior to that win against Pitt. Cal beats Virginia Tech 25-20. Coming up next, Notre Dame. They set a record against Stanford. This is SportsCenter all night on ESPN Radio.
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1: 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Notre Dame, Stanford, they've been playing each other for a long time. And all their prior meetings, Notre Dame has not won by as many points as they won on Saturday.
2: Carr takes the shotgun snap, gives to Walton, has a hole. Uh-oh, he's across his own 10. Now it's going to be a foot race down the near sideline. 40, midfield, 40, 30, 20, 10. It's a touchdown. The second longest rushing touchdown in Notre Dame history. Jonas Walton goes 97 yards to the house.
1: On the Notre Dame Radio Network, they did anything they wanted. Number 3, Notre Dame, 58, Stanford, 7. Notre Dame's largest win in series history. Their previous was a 57-7 win in Palo Alto in 2003. So that was a beatdown. Tune in for Football Sunday as the New England Patriots host the Las Vegas Raiders. 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And that's a fun matchup, mainly because going into that game, you just would have thought, you know, heading into the season, that the Patriots would have the better record. But the Raiders, their one loss, of course, last week, and they hung in there against the Chiefs. So that's a big game, but so is 49ers Seahawks. Both teams appear near the top of most analyst power rankings. They square off for the first time this season in Seattle. It's a key Week 5 matchup. Hugh Myers, Mia O'Brien on game night. Zone in on the Seahawks' biggest weakness.
3: I'm still not a big Sam Darnold believer, so maybe I'm showing my ugly colors.
4: I think part of it, too, is offense sells tickets, defense wins championships. That defensive line, man, they are still waves of pass rushers unlike any other roster in the league.
3: No, you're right about that, but my thing is, you know, is if they don't have the rushing attack, are they going to ask Sam Darnold to do too much? That's what I just don't. I'm not 100% sure of.
4: I think the Jackson Smith and Jigba would take a line from Joe Burrow's book and say, throw it more.
3: Yeah, he's that good.
4: Give me the ball.
3: Yeah.
4: And by the way, he's also got Cooper Kupp, who was turning back the clock, Rashid Shaheed, AJ Barner. Like, there's still other guys that could also throw the ball to. I agree, though. I think at some point in time, it is going to come back to rue them. But I also don't know if there is another defense outside of this ragtag bunch in San Francisco, because we don't know if the Rams are fully healthy in the NFC right now, that could really challenge this Seattle offense if it wasn't to have a run game. I suppose the Minnesota Vikings, but like,
3: right.
4: Give me another defense that you think even a one-dimensional Seahawks team that would be that they would be the bugaboo. Outside of the Vikings, I really can't.
1: Well, more on the 49ers side of this matchup later. But first, here's Ed Bankin with today's top sounds.
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0: Number 5.
6: Chris, we start with a wild Saturday of college football. In Pittsburgh, the Panthers suffered their first loss of the season at the hands of Bill Belichick's North Carolina Tar Heels. With the help of a long touchdown, it's called by Jones Angel on Learfield.
7: Edwards going to throw on first down. Steps up in the pocket and finds a man in the seam. It's Easter at the 50. Easter 35-30. Easter running away from the Panthers. Easter to the house. One play. What an answer. Touchdown, Carolina.
0: Number 4.
6: In Nebraska, Indiana was down at the half but rallied for a victory thanks to a Josh Hoover touchdown pass in the fourth quarter. The call from Don Fisher on Learfield.
8: Hoover takes the stab, fakes it, gets Marsh out here, wide open, Nick Marsh, 30, 20, down to the 10, touchdown Indiana! 44 yards and Indiana scores again, and this crowd goes quiet!
0: Number 3.
6: To baseball, where the Guardians punched their ticket to the ALCS thanks to strong pitching and one timely hit by Jose Ramirez, as heard on ESPN Radio.
9: Swing and a ball yanked down the right field line toward the corner, and Tristan Peters watches Sam over the fence. Home run, Jose Ramirez! Just got over the top of the wall. It cleared the fence by a foot. Second home run for Ramirez in as many games. 2-0 Guardians.
0: Number 2.
6: Back to college football, where Kentucky watched LSU score a touchdown and extra point in overtime, then decided to go for the win with a two-point try after getting into the end zone. call from the JMI Sports Network.
10: Mincy, he can run it, and he does!
11: Oh my!
10: 2 points, and Kentucky wins the game in overtime!
11: Oh my goodness!
10: Andre Woodson scored on the same kind of play in regulation against LSU in 2007.
0: Number one.
6: We finished with a classic of the Red River rivalry as the leg of Tate Sandell took down number one Texas as time expired in the Cotton Bowl. Kobe Rowland has the call from Learfield.
12: Snap back, hold down, kick is away, driving, kick it, looks good, it is good! It is good! You cannot hitch the wagon! Put the ponies in the barn! The Sooners snuck off number one Texas in the Cotton Bowl! Oh, mama! Tate Sandell from 47!
1: Some elite calls that you hear on a Sunday morning. Knows that Saturday was a great sports night in October. Ed Bankin, well done, Top Sound. Before we step to Top Sound, we're talking about this Seahawks 49ers game coming up on Sunday. We heard the analysis center from the Seahawks side. How about from the 49ers side? Brock Purdy, he talked about facing the Seahawks.
13: Every time you go up there, it is a little different, but at the same time, it is a rivalry game where, you know, it's the 49ers versus Seahawks, and both teams don't like each other. And you know, we're going to go on their turf and obviously try to go in and play our style of ball and do what we got to do to win the game. And so I think, you know, that's the situation at hand. And obviously you got to go roll the ball out there and play for four quarters and see what happens.
1: Well, first of the Sunday matchups is across the pond in London, the morning matchup, Eagles and Jaguars. Jaguars, you know, the frequent London guests, the Eagles trying to make that break out of the slump that they're in. Mia O'Brien says the Eagles still have time to turn it around.
4: The Philadelphia Eagles are 2-2, and it feels like the sky is falling, but they play in a division right now that has the 32nd-ranked defense in the Dallas Cowboys, has a New York Giants team that's currently being quarterbacked by Jameis Winston in the year of our Lord 2026, and the Washington Commanders, who may have a healthy quarterback in Jaden Daniels. They may not. They also may not have a defense for all we know. And so this is still an opportunity at hand for the Philadelphia Eagles. And so to hear Nick Sirianni saying it's a sunny day on a sunny day, like, you still have an opportunity in front of you, sir.
1: The Eagles have quite the challenge out in London. They got to figure out something on offense. They converted third down, over 13 on third downs last time out. And that was after not converting a third down in the second half the week before. That wraps up this edition of SportsCenter All Night. To our producer, Steve Risser, our technical director, Carmen Kahlo. My name is Chris Lewis, saying farewell. Best week ever is next.
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0: St. Paul.
1: Welcome to Minnesota Matters. I'm Tasha Radel. Joining me this week are MNN's John Anderson, Sean Maloney, and Mike Grimm. Your go-to crew for what's making news, noise, and headlines across the North Star State. From the Capitol to the cornfield, from Main Street to the lakeshore, if it matters in Minnesota, we've got it covered. The Minnesota Lottery is proud to be a presenting sponsor of Minnesota Matters. When you say, I'm in, you've already won. Learn how lottery dollars help better our state at mnlottery.com. Here's what we're diving into this week. Serve Minnesota is adding more reading and math tutors across the state. October is Breast Cancer Awareness Month. The Golden Gopher women's basketball team is ramping up for the upcoming season, but first. Minnesota Senators Judy Seeberger and Grant Housechild recently toured a fire station to discuss the need for state and federal funding to keep emergency medical services reliable and fully staffed. Concerns are growing that more ambulance services could be forced to close without additional financial support. MNN's John Anderson spoke with Seeberger, who also serves as a firefighter paramedic in her district.
2: Why did you also want to bring Senator Housechild down here and tour this particular fire station?
3: Senator Housechild and I have worked over these past 4 years on EMS issues specifically. He represents the Northland and has a particular interest in rural EMS and the challenges that they're facing. But quite frankly, we have the same challenges here. We were at the Cottage Grove Fire Station to talk a little bit about the challenges that Cottage Grove faces and some of the agencies around in my district that they face and how similar they are to the challenges we see in the Northland. For example, Cottage Grove recently had to give up part of its primary service area, the geographical area that their ambulance service covers, because it just wasn't financially viable for them. They were losing money. And the same thing is happening in Senator Housechild's district. So it was to really bring attention to the fact that EMS agencies statewide are struggling, and we need to continue to help them and do whatever we can at the legislature to make sure that no matter what your zip code is, you have a reliable ambulance to come and help you when you need it.
2: Yeah, we mentioned you are a firefighter paramedic, so you're out there. You see all these challenges firsthand. What are you encountering when you go out on the runs?
3: Well, I mean, it depends on the service. So I work for two different services. One is a paid on-call fire department where I work as a firefighter paramedic. Another is a hospital-based ambulance system where I respond to 911 calls. And when we're talking about, I mean, one of the biggest challenges we're seeing right now is staffing, especially for our paid on-call models, which is what people think of as a volunteer service. So, for example, the paid on-call fire department that I work for, we don't get paid unless we go on a call, hence paid on-call. And it's difficult to find people that are willing to volunteer. Like, for example, right now as I'm talking to you, if my pager goes off, I'm expected to respond to a call if I'm available. It's hard to find people, harder and harder to find people that have that kind of time and availability and a willingness to kind of put their life on hold at any hour of the day, leave whatever they're doing, and go respond to an emergency. But paying for staffing is really expensive when a community has been used to getting that for free. So those are some of the challenges that we're seeing, not only in my district, but statewide.
2: Is there a way that, I don't know, maybe even schools and universities could provide this and get the option out there so more and more young people know that this is something they can do?
3: And we've actually done that. Yes, it's a great idea. We have moved EMS education into high schools. In the St. Cloud area, we had this an initiative that we started to bring EMT training into high schools to get high schoolers prepared and ready to go so they can become an EMT while they're still in high school. And once they graduate or turn 18, they're ready to serve on an ambulance. That's one way that we can bring the education, make education more available. We also have a $5,000 paramedic school grant here in the state of Minnesota, which does a lot to try to get people to move from their EMT certification to their paramedic certification and get more paramedics out on the streets. But again, it's hard. We don't have we don't have the workforce.
2: Yeah.
3: When folks are on the ambulance, they're getting burnt out. They're getting just the volume of calls sometimes that we see kind of drive people out of the profession. And staffing numbers, again, when you're understaffed, you're working harder, and we need to get more people into the profession.
2: Yeah. Now, you and Senator Hochschild, you spearheaded a bill that got through that provided $30 million in emergency aid. And I know you've also done some setting up of an office to oversee this. How far can that go? How beneficial is that bill that you got passed to the problems that we're seeing right now?
3: The bill that we got passed is a critical first step to making the improvements that we need to shore up our EMS system. By establishing an Office of Emergency Medical Services with a director that reports mm-hmm. right to the governor, we have a standalone agency now here in the state of Minnesota that deals only with EMS. We're not tucked into the Department of Health. We're not buried in the Department of Public Safety. We are our own entity. And that's huge to get the credibility, the standalone funding that we need, and just to be able to advocate for the needs of EMS without having to couch it in the needs of another agency. Another thing that we did as a part of that bill, which I think is so important, is we funded a pilot program for Sprint Medic in Otter Tail County and St. Louis County. And in Greater Minnesota, when you have a paid-on-call ambulance system where you're waiting for volunteers to staff an ambulance, sometimes getting to the patient, especially in rural areas, can take a really long time.
2: Oh, sure.
3: And what we've done is we've funded a full-time paramedic in a squad, in a Sprint vehicle that is on duty 24/7. When a call comes in, that medic can head straight to the patient. They can begin their assessment. They can begin providing ALS care, advanced life-saving service. And by the time the BLS ambulance arrives, that patient has already been receiving care. And on the flip side of that, if the medic gets to the patient and determines that it's something that they can deal with or they don't need an ambulance, they can cancel the ambulance and they can go back in service. It has been a phenomenal success, and I would love to see us roll it out to other communities in the state of Minnesota to provide that kind of care, increase response time, and really have greater outcomes for our patients.
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1: Welcome back to Minnesota Matters. I'm Tasha Radel. More help is coming for Minnesota students who are struggling in the classroom. Serve Minnesota is deploying additional reading and math core tutors statewide this school year. Joining me today is CEO Julia Quanrud. Some exciting news. I understand you folks are going to be deploying additional tutors across the state that are going to be really focusing on reading and math, I believe. Can you tell us a little bit about this and the reasoning behind it?
6: Well, we are really excited. We're going to have over 1,400 Minnesotans joining us as Reading Corps and Math Corps tutors this school year statewide. And they are going to be working together to support 31,000 Minnesota kiddos in building their reading and their math skills. And this issue could not be more important. Right now, about half of Minnesota students are below grade level benchmarks in reading proficiency, and over half of them are not on grade level for math. The thing about Reading and Math Corps is we know that it works. Independent research has proven these programs drive real results in every corner of the state. And so we're excited that over 30,000 kids are going to get that support this year.
7: And Julia, could you give me maybe some examples on do tutors come in and help all age groups, or how does that work?
6: That's a great question. Our programming starts in some preschool settings. So we have kiddos, you know, 4 or 5 years old who are working on those early literacy skills. And we help kids work on their reading skills all the way through third grade. In Math Core, we go a little bit later. We work, we start working on some early math skills in preschool, but we go all the way to eighth grade with Math Core. And we're really focusing on those core years where a little bit of help can make a huge difference in a child's learning trajectory, as well as just their self-esteem when they're at school. You know, kids know when they are struggling at school. And when they work with a tutor, they have this experience of working with somebody through something really hard and then finding success at the end of it. And they get to experience that joy of, you know, productive struggle. This was a really hard problem, but I got help. And I've now figured out how to solve this problem in the future. Those kids are going to be likelier to raise their hand in classrooms. And so we love to kind of focus on those early years so that they can be successful in the later years.
7: And then lastly, you know, from your research or what you folks have been doing, any idea on why we've seen such a decline in proficiency with reading and math?
6: That is a great question. I think, you know, as a state, we have really worked hard. The legislature has done a lot to ensure that we're using evidence-based methods of teaching kids literacy, right? So the legislature has worked hard on this. Our teachers and our school leaders are working really hard on making sure that we're using really solid instructional practices, but it takes time to really make the kinds of changes that we need to see in classrooms so that every kid gets the kind of proven instruction that produces results. So I think we are in a moment where our state has said, okay, we need to really dig in on this. Every single school district in Minnesota is working hard on this issue. I just think it's an incredible moment for us to drive even bigger improvements for the kids across the state in both reading and math.
7: And I know you're going to be adding over 1,400 reading core and math core tutors. Are you always looking for additional tutors that want to volunteer?
6: We are. You know, we always try to bring on as many tutors as we can right before the start of the school year, of course. But we continue to recruit tutors into the fall and all the way up until January. We know that when Minnesotans show up and sign up as a tutor, they make a measurable difference in the lives of a lot of kids. And so we work hard to really bring people in throughout that school year so that they can have that big difference.
7: All right. Well, those are some of the questions I had today, Julia. Was there anything else you wanted to add?
6: I would say that if people are interested in joining us, maybe even serving as a tutor, or they just want to learn more, or maybe they know somebody in their life who's looking for an opportunity to give back, maybe earn a little paycheck, I would love if they went to serveminnesota.org and learned more about our work. We're really proud that we get to work with thousands of Minnesotans every single year to deliver this program. And the more Minnesotans who join in, the better.
7: All right. Well, Julia, thank you so much for your time, and we'll be sure to help spread the word.
6: We really appreciate it. Thank you so much.
1: Thanks again to my guest, Julia Quanrud, CEO of Serve Minnesota. More Minnesota Matters after this short break.
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14: 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I'm Tasha Radel. October is Breast Cancer Awareness Month. MNN's Sean Maloney chats with UW Health Oncologist Kim Dittus about how this struggle doesn't end for survivors after treatment.
15: No, October, of course, Breast Cancer Awareness Month, and something that maybe is a little, you know, a little less discussed is kind of the, what happens after treatment ends? And I got this, and I thought it'd be a really important topic to kind of get out there. And I want to start with, just kind of lifestyle interventions that have had the most impact on decreasing cancer recurrence. I know there's been some progress there, but what are some of the kind of biggest lifestyle interventions that we've seen that have had that biggest impact?
16: Yeah, that's actually my favorite topic to talk about. And that has mostly to do with movement and food choice. So I think the most data in terms of preventing cancer recurrence is for exercise and physical activity. And there is a large number of epidemiologic studies suggesting that getting to 150 minutes of moderate intensity activity a week, if not more, can reduce the chances of breast cancer recurrence.
15: I think people are maybe aware of some of the effects of treatment, whether it's short or long term, but what are some of those common long term effects of treatment?
16: Yeah, for breast cancer in particular, some of the long-term effects have to do with menopause symptoms. And for some individuals, if they're diagnosed prior to menopause, our treatments often push them into menopause. And so menopause side effects are really common. So that's one. And then another really common side effect is fatigue. And fatigue tends to extend beyond the time that people have had their cancer treatments as well. And there's always a fear of recurrence that continues after a breast cancer recurrence as well. And there are many places that people can get mental health support as well if that is an issue.
15: What are some ways that, you know, family members, friends, caregivers, whoever it might be, can kind of support somebody after treatment ends?
16: Yeah, I think the best way to support someone after treatment ends is to be there as an accountability partner, actually, especially if someone is trying to make lifestyle changes, because a cancer diagnosis of any sort can be a big wake-up call and a motivator for making lifestyle changes. And it's hard to make lifestyle changes, to walk more, to change the food that you eat. So if family members and friends and a social support system can be there to help promote those healthy behaviors, that is awesome.
15: I know, like I mentioned kind of at the top, that, you know, a lot of talk about beating breast cancer and maybe not a lot of conversations about what comes after that. So for you, why is kind of that survivorship care an important part of a patient's cancer journey?
16: Yeah, survivorship care is important as part of a cancer journey. Because it encompasses more than just the cancer cells. And there's an opportunity for individuals with cancer to participate even more in their care and how their follow-up, how that will look going into the future. And one thing I want to make clear about survivorship care, and that is that survivorship is not just surveillance. So survivorship is both looking to see if that cancer comes back, but it's also dealing with latent long-term side effects from your initial cancer therapy. It's dealing with the physical impacts, the psychosocial impacts, and it's dealing with making lifestyle changes if that individual is interested in doing that, just like we started out talking about.
15: Yeah, I know you've mentioned a couple of times kind of the mental health challenges of surviving breast cancer. I mean, what are some of those kind of big mental health challenges that survivors run into, and what would you offer as maybe pieces of advice to maybe kind of help deal with that or overcome it?
16: In terms of mental health challenges, one of the major challenges is this fear of recurrence, which is wrapped up in anxiety and depression as well. But there's this sense that of thinking of when is the other shoe going to drop if you've already had a cancer diagnosis. And then there are times during your cancer journey where that might be more at the forefront of your brain. For example, when you're having a repeat mammogram or a screening of some sort, it kind of brings it to mind again. And I think one thing that's important for everybody to do, and that is to sort of step back and think about what triggers are causing some of the anxiety and focus on those and ways to help with those triggers. And some of that might be talking to a friend, but also at least at the University of Wisconsin and the Carbone Cancer Center, we have oncology counselors that specifically focus on that concern about cancer recurrence. And I just want to add one more point about that, and that is that the time when someone finishes up their initial cancer diagnosis is often one of the most mentally challenging times, because you're not being seen as often as you were, and there's this sense of feeling like now what, and you're not sure what that now what should look like.
14: 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It's time for our last break. More Minnesota Matters in 60 seconds. 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
14: Welcome back to Minnesota Matters. I'm Tasha Radel. The college basketball season is fast approaching for the Golden Gopher women's team, which made the NCAA Sweet 16 last season. Head coach Don Plitzewite was in Chicago this week taking part in the Big Ten Basketball Media Day. And MNN sports director Mike Grimm was there as well. He asked the head coach about the upcoming season.
24: I was actually online today, and I was looking up something about our schedule, and I saw I think our first game is in 25 days. I was like, 25
2: yeah.
24: days? How did that happen so fast? So,
2: it
24: signifies we're at the beginning of it. We're not far off now.
25: How has the summer gone for you and the group and trying to get everybody on the same page with freshmen, transfers, returners, all of that?
24: Well, I thought it started in the postseason. I thought our postseason was really, really critical for our returners. I thought Tori McKinney, Mara Braun, Grace Grahowski in particular, their postseason, their games and their postseason really grew. And then we recruiting, right, during that stretch, and we had our freshmen signed at that point in time, but our coaches really had to get into the portal and added some great pieces to our puzzle. And then we get together in June. And I really believe from a returner standpoint,

0: performers. But that said, you as a coach have been through this enough that you have certain pillars that are right, that this is how we do things here. So how do you keep those in line, but also, as you say, work on this particular team needs this? Maybe last summer we didn't work on this, but this summer we did, or this fall as we get ready for games.
1: Well, I think it's interesting because our pillars are our toughness, you know, and toughness for us are our defense, our finishing plays, you know, but also taking care of the ball, doing little things well, sharing the ball. This is a group that shares the ball at a really high level. They're a group that has to learn how to finish plays at the highest level, but we're getting better at doing those things. There's our togetherness. That's really, really important. Our the fun that we have. We want to joyfully embrace the process, and it's a process. It's hard work. The only thing that success really guarantees us from last year to this year is we know how hard it is, and we understand that there's a process, but now you got to go back and you've got to replicate it at a higher level. And so the returners have an opportunity to do that, and then the newcomers can bring some new spice to that at the same time. So our toughness, our togetherness, and our third pillar is our find a way mentality. A lot of times it doesn't go exactly as you expected it to go, but you still have to find a way to accomplish a task at hand. Maybe we're not making shots at the same level. Maybe the gym is 55 degrees. That happened last year when we got there. Maybe we need to be more intentional about dumping the ball inside at that point in time, or being better defensively, or whatever it looks like. So you have to find a way to accomplish the task at hand. At the same time, this group, I would say, I learned really early on from week one of the summer that they've got a lot of personality to them, too, just like our teams have had in the past. So they're very comfortable. They're teasing the coaches, our newcomers, on week one of the summer. I was like, really? Already? How did that happen so fast? But it's been fun. It's a long year, right? When you start in June and you hopefully end late in March and early into April, that's a long, long year that you're together. And so really making sure that you're having a good time while you're doing it, but also working your tails off is really, really vital for us.
0: Yeah, that path, right, as the season goes. I've talked to, like Gopher Hockey has talked about this. They have postseason success a lot. And the intuition is, We just want to get back to the Frozen Four. We want to get back to this, and I'm sure you're like, we're going to Sweet 16 and beyond. Can we just get there? But there is, it's just not that simple. You just can't fast forward to March and say, hey, let's do it. To get back to that, it's in this league, it's a lot of work, right?
1: It's a lot of work. I also think this is where our coaching staff, having the continuity that we've had, makes us really special. You know, I'm really, really thankful for them, because we've done it in different ways. And we do have different personnel this year. We have some different athleticism in different spots. Maybe we don't have as much in one area, but we have more in other areas. Maybe we shoot the ball, whatever the case is. So how do we utilize those type of players to accomplish the task at hand, and what does that really look like? And so really right now we're 2 weeks into, actually we're in our third week now of official practice. What does that look like? What are some of the tweaks that we can have from last year's team to this year's team?
0: I want to ask you, because I'm sure you get this question a lot, and I know Gopher fans are wondering, let's talk about the transfers here real quickly, and just give us a little synopsis of what you see, how they can impact, or your vision for what you see. And we'll start with Gracie Merkel from Penn State.
1: Learning to play with Gracie Merkel is something that our team is working through right now, because we can throw her passes that maybe we couldn't throw before, right? But at the same time, also getting her to understand, we don't want to just rely on a pass over the top. We want to be able to just throw it, give you a direct pass and get the ball inside that way. So working through that. But she is the player that one weekend was teasing me on the baseline. I was like, seriously, already?
2: Yeah, how's
1: but
2: that? Yeah.
1: She just has a great personality, a lot of fun with all of it. So we're really excited about her. And the set of hands, when she picks up, pounds a ball and throws it to you, the length of the court, you're like, how did that just happen? Yeah, it's kind of entertaining.
0: I mean, you look at the numbers she put up last year. I mean, she obviously can be, a big factor in what the team can do, right?
1: Absolutely. I think she has the ability to impact the game, you know, certainly on the offensive end. That's where she's really the most comfortable. But also, you know, getting her to be more comfortable on that defensive end. And then for us, learning what that looks like, what ball screen coverages is she the most comfortable in, and what does that look like, you know, long term for a stretch of the quarter or a 4 minute period or 5 minute period, whatever that looks like.
3: 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I'm Tasha Radel.
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1: When we hear the acronym OCD, many of us assume it's in reference to the mental health condition obsessive compulsive disorder. However, that common correlation may be outshining a different disorder that's affecting more and more kids. Osteochondritis dissecans, also known as OCD, is a joint condition where a small piece of bone loses its blood supply and dies. Dr. Meninder Coker says it's almost exclusively seen in adolescents.
5: We say the etiology or the cause of OCD likely has multiple factors. I think it's clearly repetitive overuse. So it's not an acute injury like tearing the ACL or tearing the meniscus in your knee. It's more of a repetitive overuse type of condition. It does very much seem to involve blood flow. So the most common time frame for developing OCD is in adolescents. So we see it a lot in adolescent athletes. And as they're growing, the bones are changing from cartilage to bone. The bones are growing longer and bigger,
1: which can cause a relative lack of blood supply in some areas, leading to OCD. Coker is the chief of the Division of Sports Medicine at Boston Children's Hospital and professor of orthopedic surgery at Harvard Medical School. He says that there are a few main areas where the condition will typically develop.
5: In the knee, in the medial femoral condyle, in the elbow, in the capitellum, in the ankle, in the talus. And so there's a relatively poor blood supply in that area. That combined with repetitive overuse can lead to stress in the bone underneath the cartilage, eventually like a stress fracture where the bone starts to separate from the underlying bone. It can crack through the cartilage. It can then start to become unstable, like it hinges open and close like a door. And then eventually that hinge can break and it becomes like a loose piece floating around in the joint.
1: While the condition is still uncommon, it's being diagnosed much more today than in the past. And though it was primarily diagnosed in boys, Coker says he's now seen just as many female patients.
5: So I think with the increase in youth sports in girls, we're seeing more OCD, particularly as they start younger and they're doing more repetitive sports. We can talk, further about risk factors like specializing in a single sport and things like that. But I think we are seeing more OCD in females. We're seeing it at a younger age. So it's not just adolescents anymore, like middle schoolers. We're seeing it into grade school and younger children. And so I think there are some demographic changes that are happening.
1: Some of these changes aren't necessarily because the condition is evolving, but because we have more accurate research. Adult OCD is a good example of this. The cause had always been a mystery, especially because the same issues that create OCD in kids are resolved once our growth plates close. However, Coker says new research has given us a new understanding of adult OCD.
5: We think, and we have data to show, that the vast majority of what we call adult OCD, so this is OCD after the growth plates are closed, actually was juvenile OCD. That means OCD while the growth plates were open, that just was in an earlier stage, went on to not heal, and now becomes apparent as an adult. I think developing OCD in your 20s and 30s is much, much less common. We see other repetitive overuse injuries, and we do see cartilage injuries and things like that, but not purely OCD in older adults.
1: And while our imaging technology has gotten more advanced, Coker believes the recent rise of OCD cases has more to do with the evolution of youth sports.
5: The more that you're doing the same sport year-round, so you're creating the same biomechanical stresses in the joint from that sport. You're not, even if you're playing a different sport, say in the fall, you're playing soccer, and then in the winter, you go to basketball. That's creating forces, but it's a different biomechanical force than the soccer forces, and then you switch in the spring to baseball or something. You are creating stress, but it's a different stress. If you're now doing that year round, then you're creating the stress, but you're also creating the same stress in the same areas. If you're now doing that like on a town team and a club team, and you're doing showcases, that's even more a volume of stress that you're putting in the area without time for recovery.
1: There are two types of OCD, which depend on how much the condition has progressed. Stable, which means the affected bone is still attached, and unstable, which means the piece of bone has completely broken off.
5: If it's an early stage lesion, like it's just the bone or it's cracked through the cartilage, but it's not unstable, the symptoms are pretty mild. Like there's pain, there's achiness, soreness. You know, once it cracks through the cartilage, we start to see more like swelling or limp. Once it becomes unstable, then we start to see mechanical symptoms like the knee locks up or it catches. And then once it becomes unstable, then it's, you know, very obvious. There's a lot of swelling, a lot of limp. The knee doesn't have full motion. Unfortunately, we don't, you know, we often don't see the patients until it's a unstable lesion and it's much more obvious. And then when you're talking with the families, you know, it's actually been hurting them for a year or more, but they just thought it was part of the sport.
1: Coker says the common message for athletes to push through the pain is a main hurdle for getting an early diagnosis.
5: Adult sports medicine is sort of no pain, no gain. A lot of athletic training, no pain, no gain. And that's a real problem when it comes to OCD in kids and adolescents, because the early stages, it just presents as an ache, almost like a toothache of your knee. And it's kind of easy to ignore because they can still run, they can still play, the knee's not swollen, it's not locked. Once it's a later stage, then it's more obvious, right? Because the knee's swollen, you can't fully straighten it or bend it, or it'll get stuck, or you see the kid limping. So it becomes more obvious in later stages.
1: Unfortunately, catching it at a later stage makes treatment more difficult. With an early diagnosis, Coker says there's a much simpler healing approach. The child immediately stops her physical activity and is put into physical therapy.
5: If it's a stable lesion, meaning there's like a stress fracture in the bone, but it hasn't cracked through the cartilage, if we stop their impact, so they're running, jumping, we stop their sports, we do physical therapy, we let them do some things that are low impact, like exercise bike with low resistance, et cetera. And we give that a period of time, usually 3 to 6 months, probably 60 to 70% of those OCD lesions will heal on their own without surgery.
1: If it doesn't heal on its own, the next step is a minimally invasive surgical procedure to try and jumpstart the healing process.
5: It's a small surgery. It's like arthroscopic surgery. We drill the area with a small wire to stimulate blood and cells back into the piece so it can heal.
1: Coker says the success rate after this surgery is more than 90%. But once the condition has progressed and is unstable, surgery is the only viable option.
5: And our surgeries, we really try to get their own bone and cartilage to heal. We think that their own bone and cartilage, you know, is better than something we can try to regrow. And they're younger, they have a greater ability to heal. And so we're often kind of putting the piece back, fixing it like with bioabsorbable screws or darts, and then drilling it to stimulate that blood and healing. And our healing rates, you know, are reasonable, probably 80% or so. If the lesion doesn't heal, then we're in more of a salvage situation where we either can take a plug of bone and cartilage from a donor, someone who's died, and kind of fill that defect in with that plug of bone and cartilage, or we can try to grow their cartilage and then put it back in a second operation. So, you know, that's sort of the big spectrum of what can be done, but it's really dependent on what stage the OCD lesion is in.
1: The good news is that once the issue is fixed, it's unlikely to occur again. Research is showing that most cases of OCD are caused by overuse, not a biological issue. However, it's important to note that there are some genes that have been associated with the condition.
5: So the ACAN gene, A-C-A-N, which is a gene that codes for aggrecan, which is a protein that's in articular cartilage. We can see a defect in that ACAN gene that leads to OCD, but it's a much different looking OCD than the typical OCD we see in the adolescent athlete. It starts younger, it's in multiple joints, not just like the knee, and they often have other syndromic issues like short stature or other things. So that's relatively rare. We do tend to see OCD can run in families. You know, whether that's purely genetic or not is unclear. I think there are multiple factors that run in families. And so if you have a family that's very athletic, you know, and that family's activities is doing sports and everyone plays soccer and they're in all these leagues and they're playing year round, you know, OCD can run in that family, but it's more environment than necessarily genetics.
1: Which means that once the OCD is healed, it can be prevented by changing the patient's previous routine.
5: When we're returning an athlete back to sports after OCD, we talk to the family about how much repetitive overuse they're doing. And then I think the next phase of things is looking really at prevention. So are there muscle imbalances that are contributing to OCD? We see that a lot. I see a lot of tightness in the adolescent athletes. It's almost like their bones are growing faster than their muscles can keep up with. So we see increased tightness, which then generates more force across the joint. So working on that flexibility.
1: Looking into the future, Coker says the field is researching more precise treatments that use biological options like stem cells to help the breaks heal on their own. You can find more information about Dr. Maninder Coker and all of our guests on our website, radiohealthjournal.org. Our writer-producer is Kristen Farah. Our executive producer is Amira Zaveri. 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I'm Elizabeth Westfield.
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3: For a few years now, there's been a push for consumers to really look at what we're eating. As we learn more about our gut microbiome and human biology, we can see which types of food support our health and which ones make us sick. Unfortunately, the healthy options aren't always realistic for everyone. Even though nuts and eggs are considered good whole foods, they can be detrimental to someone who has a food allergy.
4: A food allergy is immune-mediated, so it is like an invader coming into your body, and your immune system goes on attack. So that's what's happening in a food allergic reaction, and that can cause some pretty severe symptoms. So we talk about anaphylaxis, which can be life-threatening and can involve your breathing and your cardiovascular system.
3: That's Dr. Ruchi Gupta, professor of pediatrics and medicine at Northwestern University Feinberg School of Medicine and founding director of the Center for Food Allergy and Asthma Research. She's globally recognized for her research on the prevalence of adult and pediatric food allergies in America. Sadly, Gupta says these trends have been on the rise.
4: We've seen a real rise in food allergies. It's really become an epidemic, with currently 1 in 13 kids impacted, which is about 2 in every classroom, and about 1 in 10 adults. So definitely increased over a generation.
3: While many of us may automatically think of peanuts as the main culprit, there's actually 9 foods that are contributing to the rise in allergic reactions.
4: Everyone knows about the peanuts, and then, of course, the tree nuts. Those are cashews, walnuts, all of those. And then shellfish and finfish are 2 really big ones. And then milk and egg, and those are more common in younger infants and are more commonly outgrown as well. And then soy, wheat. And then number 9 is sesame, and it is increasing rapidly.
3: The National Center for Health Statistics estimates that about 4% of children had a food allergy in 2007. Today, that number has risen to more than 7%. This increase has thrown researchers into a frenzy trying to figure out the cause. While there's no concrete answers just yet, Gupta says the issue will most likely be a combination of factors that include the gut microbiome.
4: We talk a lot about the healthy gut and microbiome and how important that is in many disease states. So food allergy being one of them, or just the whole allergic atopic march. And some things we think about is, you know, what's changed. So things that may influence your early microbiome, like C-section births or early antibiotics, you know, for babies or for mom, those have an impact on your microbiome. And then other things, you know, as you grow up, the types of foods we eat now compared to what we used to eat, how are they different? You know, they're more processed and pesticides. And so there's a lot of facts and trying to better understand, you know, how they all fit together. And if it is the microbiome, you know, what are parts of the microbiome that we're missing that we could potentially restore? So lots of research going on in this area, but no one definitive answer.
3: Thankfully, parents aren't left completely in the dark, wondering if their baby will suddenly have a reaction to food. Gupta says that there seems to be a correlation between food allergies and skin conditions in young children.
4: What we do see is babies with severe eczema. That's the number one risk factor for developing food allergies. And I know this personally. My own daughter had severe eczema, severe cradle cap, and then developed food allergies. So this is my personal story, but it has been proven through studies that severe eczema is the number one risk factor.
3: Eczema causes patches of skin to become red, swollen, and itchy. One theory, called the dual exposure allergen hypothesis, says that if particles of food land on the irritated skin before ever being eaten by the baby, the body will recognize it as an invader to fight off.
4: If babies are exposed to that allergic protein, so like peanut protein, through their skin before their gut, their body may react. Their immune system may go on attack. So kind of what we talked about, like that peanut protein, and this is my story, nursing, eating what I thought were healthy nuts while nursing my baby, and probably some of those proteins fell in on her eczematous skin. And so her body recognized that as an invader instead of something safe and went on attack. Now, what the new guidelines are now, and this is why years later, so in the year 2000, the American Academy of Pediatrics said, let's not introduce peanuts till age 3, because we saw this rise, this epidemic of peanut allergy.
3: However, various studies disproved this thought process. In 2015, a large clinical trial in London called the LEAP study was the final nail in the coffin. It found that by giving high-risk infants peanut products early, they could reduce the risk of an allergy by 81%.
4: What happened after that is the guidelines changed, and we ended up encouraging early introduction in babies. So I want to point that out, because the new recommendations for any new moms listening is introduce peanut products early, because if your body recognizes it through the gut, then you may have a higher chance of preventing it in your baby.
3: Gupta notes to always have a conversation beforehand with your pediatrician and then start introducing peanut products to your child when they're 4 to 6 months old.
4: I will tell you, it's like peanut butter, like 2 teaspoons, and then mix it with some breast milk or formula or water even, and just so it's not as thick. And then introduce it slowly to your baby on their tongue and watch them, and then introduce a little bit more and more. And the thing I want to tell your parents is that majority of infants will do just fine.
3: But there are a small number of children who may have an allergic reaction. It's important to know what that can look like so you can get immediate help.
4: In babies, usually the 2 symptoms that are most common are vomiting and then skin symptoms. So they can either break out in a rash or hives, itching, swelling, irritation. You know, usually they're irritable and because they can't talk to you. So typically they're not as severe as what we hear about in older kids. And if you go slow, you'll recognize a reaction very fast.
3: If you start to see these signs of a reaction, take your baby to the emergency room.
4: In the emergency room, they will do what they need to do. And one of the main treatments for an allergic reaction is epinephrine. So epinephrine auto-injectors like the AviQ. AviQs are the ones that are recommended for infants and toddlers. They have a dose that is for infants and toddlers.
3: AviQ is similar to an EpiPen, but is smaller and guides users through the process with voice instructions. Gupta says that the doctors will then sit down with the parents and create an action plan of their child's signs and symptoms. They'll also receive a prescription for an epinephrine auto-injector like EpiPen or AviQ. And though this possible scenario can be enough to scare parents away from attempting these food introductions, Gupta says that it's better to know either way early on so that you can be prepared. And if your child does end up having a severe food allergy, she says the future of allergy research has never looked brighter.
4: I've been studying food allergies for 20 years, and as I said, I'm a mom of a child with food allergy for 17, and I have never seen a field grow and change so much. So there's so much hope. Now we know steps to prevent food allergy, which we talked about, you know, the prevention and early introduction. And then we now have great epinephrine auto-injectors like AviQ that are easier to use. And then we also have new treatments. So there's a lot going on that is going to help you not only help your child or yourself really live your best life.
3: You can find more information about Dr. Ruchi Gupta and all of our guests on our website, radiohealthjournal.org. 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I'm Greg Johnson.
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22: Medical notes this week. Researchers have discovered a new layer of the human genome. RNA and DNA are often separate molecules in cells, but sometimes the RNA is found embedded in DNA. It was always thought to be a mistake, but new research published in Cell is completely changing how scientists view these building blocks. The findings suggest that this hidden component influences DNA in ways we don't yet understand. Efforts to block inflammation may actually make you age faster. Researchers have attempted to slow the aging process by turning off a protein that triggers inflammation. Surprisingly, when scientists removed the protein in mice, the animals grew weaker, experienced more inflammation, and had shorter lifespans. The study, published in Nature Aging, revealed that while the protein triggers inflammation, it also prevents other instances of chronic inflammation associated with age-related diseases. How accurate is your mental health diagnosis? Research published in Frontiers in Psychiatry shows that when psychiatrists evaluated the exact same clinical symptoms, on average, they only agree on the final diagnosis 55% of the time. This shows a dangerous gap in how physicians interpret symptoms. Researchers believe we need a more precise diagnostic system to reduce confusion and get patients the help they need. And finally, will your next ultrasound be at home? Parents could soon monitor fetal heart rates using nothing more than their mobile phones. Researchers have developed an app that converts your smartphone speaker into a low-pitched Doppler radar to detect small vibrations caused by a baby's heartbeat. The app aims to fill critical monitoring gaps between checkups and provide vital reassurance during high-risk pregnancies. The research is published in the Proceedings of the ACM on Interactive, Mobile, Wearable, and Ubiquitous Technologies. And that's Medical Notes this week. I'm Mayan Vasta Betancourt.
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1: Upsets highlight week 6 in college football. I'm Chris Smith. The offense, defense, and special teams scored for Oklahoma, but it took a 47-yard game-winning field goal as time expired for the Sooners to get their first win versus an AP number one Texas team with the 27-24 victory in the Red River rivalry. And second-ranked Georgia gets her first win in Tuscaloosa since 2014 and staked their claim for the top spot in the poll with a 20-17 victory over number 6 Alabama. Meanwhile, Kentucky coach Will Stein queued up the Kenny Rogers as he gambled in overtime against 10th-ranked LSU.
2: Rodriguez sets up on the right side with Darby and Ferguson. They're all just outside the right tackle. To the left side come Miller and Skinner. So Boyer's not in there. And now the three guys to the right split out wide. Minchie, he can run it, and he got it!
3: Oh my!
2: 2 points, and Kentucky wins the game in overtime!
3: Oh my goodness!
1: Tom Leach with the call. Stein became the third coach in SEC history to beat multiple AP top 10 opponents in his first career season with a 35-34 win in overtime. On to baseball, where Gavin Williams struck out 12 in Cleveland's 2-0 win over the White Sox in Game 5 to advance to the ALCS to face the Rays. The Guardians pitching staff struck out 21 in the victory, an MLB record for any 9-inning game or regular season or postseason. The Guardians are the 14th all-time to win a best-of-five playoff series after losing their first two games at home. And Game 1 of the NLCS between the Dodgers and Brewers begins tonight, 7:30 Eastern on ESPN Radio and the ESPN app.
4: Hey, it's your resident Super Bowl champ, Chris Candy, coming up Monday from Week 5 in the NFL to the baseball playoffs. I'll recap it all in my Upon Further Review at 7 a.m. Eastern. 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

0: 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Peter Burns.
1: Hello, Peter. I'm going to need you to go ahead and come in on Sunday, okay? 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
0: Courtney Cronin.
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3: Courtney, are you there?
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3: Oh, yeah. 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
4: vibrating. Courtney and Courtney Cronin.
0: Courtney. 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
5: Hour number two, best week ever, ESPN Radio. I'm not going to say throw up the deuces. We're not going to do that, but we do save it for hour number three. CCPB, the show is always presented by Progressive Insurance. Holy hell, the footballed yesterday. What an unbelievable day of college football. We were just lucky to cover it. Got NFL action as well today. We got Taylor McGregor going to be a late add to. We're going to do Hot Route and Audible. She was on the call for LSU Kentucky, so she'll be joining us here in 10 minutes on the way to the airport. But let's get into it with this.
0: This is the biggest story of the week ever.
5: Courtney, how many games could we have led this show with today?
6: 11D.
5: I think 11D is the actual factual number. I love it when people say 11D. It's a great one. We start up in Dallas, where it's, if you never had an opportunity to do it, it's one of the bucket list things, even if you don't have a dog in the hunt, because always something interesting seems to happen. And it looked like Texas was going to run away with this thing. Oklahoma had no chance. They get a punt block, but you're like, that's the only chance they got, right? Unless Texas shoot themselves in the foot, the Longhorns are going to win this game easily. Well, Toby Rowland from Learfield on the call, and it's an iconic one, and see if you can pick up the Easter egg in this call.
7: Pocket collapsing, helmet flies, Manning escapes, lobs downfield over the middle, it's too high, intercepted, Pate Bowen on the run, 20 to the 10 to the 5, touchdown! Touchdown, Pate Manning, pick six, oh, mama!
5: Did you catch the Easter egg from Toby Rowland on the call, who's one of the best in the business, by the way?
6: I think he combined names there. Peyton Bowen and Arch Manning. Peyton Manning on the touchdown off the pick six. I love it.
5: That was the Easter egg. And I think for it just goes to highlight how big of a moment that was for Brent Venables, for Oklahoma, just for college football fans, because Texas was the more talented team, top to bottom on the roster, I believe. Oklahoma had not shown any type of life. But I vividly remember, I want to say it's right after halftime or right as the start of the third quarter, Brent Venables does one of those, you know, on the field interview, CC, and I hate him. I very rarely do we get everything out of him. But then now I've got to change my mind on it, because Brent Venables looks in the camera and goes, we're fighting, gives us an opportunity, but this is going to be a fourth quarter game. And I'm thinking, buddy, it's not going to be a fourth quarter game. Until it was. And it was all about how OU's defense was stifling. And it wasn't. It was so opportunistic, and you felt like something was going to happen, and sure enough, it did. And I want to say that was Oklahoma and their defense winning that game versus the Longhorns and Arch Manning losing that game. That's going to be the highlight. That's going to be the headline, but that's the wrong headline to write this morning.
6: Absolutely. Although those two interceptions off Arch, I mean, credit to Brent Venables' defense. Like, this is a defense that can take and wreck anyone's playoff hopes. To give Texas their first loss of the season, and not just the defense that did that. Their special teams at the end of the game, the walk-off, to do that to the top-ranked team when their season has not gone well at all, that being Oklahoma's, I think it's just a cherry on top moment for what Brent Venables was able to pull off there yesterday.
5: You talked about the special teams, okay? Obviously the punt block for a touchdown, but here is what the game winner sounded like.
7: Snap back, hold down, kick is away, driving kick, it looks good, it is good! It is good! You can unhitch the wagon! Put the ponies in the barn! The Sooners knock off number one Texas in the Cotton Bowl! Oh, mama! Tate Sandell from 47!
5: the Lou Groza Award winner. Remember, that goes kind of the Heisman Trophy of kickers. And what a weapon that was. And they needed it. They ultimately get that victory. And Brent Venables, kind of, I wouldn't say the stay of quote-unquote execution, because I didn't think he was necessarily coaching for his job. But the fact that Texas was the number one team in the country and everybody had written them off just kind of set the table for a wild game. All right, another wild game. In Tuscaloosa, weather was blowing in. We had no idea. College game day was over at Coleman Coliseum. We were hoping for some type of heavyweight battle, and it became Hagler-Hearns late. The difference is one quarterback was seasoned and ready to go. Georgia Bulldog Sports Network on the call.
8: Gunner out of the shotgun with Phillips to his right. Georgia with a 3-0 lead, 7-15, 7-14 to go. Barbour in motion. Fake a toss. Gunner over the middle. Open, let it up. He's touchdown. Right down the right hash. A 20-yard scoring strike from Gunner Stockton to London Humphreys.
5: They're the best two teams in the SEC. I don't know if it's the best two teams in college football. I think Ohio State is really damn good. Okay. Even though, yes, I know they lost to Texas, who just lost to OU, but you're going to see kind of that, just the everybody kind of consuming each other in college football right now. But that was everything I wanted it to be, CC. It felt like two boxers kind of giving a couple of jabs early, and then boom, knockout blow, swinging for the fences. And sure enough, Georgia on the cusp of a great offensive line play, some great physicality, great play of Gunner Stockton, and arguably a really big call that was went their missed way in a missed pass interference call late. I've never seen Kalen DeBoer that fired up ever.
6: He's that great.
5: Twice in that game.
6: We were talking all about quarterbacks all morning. Arch Manning, Gunner Stockton, all of the things that went right and went wrong for these teams in week six. But can we keep pointing out the defense? For Georgia's defense to do it to that offense. Keelan Russell, those guys have been averaging under 50 points a game.
5: Yeah.
6: And now to be held to 17, what Georgia did to Alabama following the break was just absolutely masterclass from Kirby Smart.
5: Go back and look, though, too, and you know, so much was made about Kirby and Coach Saban, obviously, you know, the protege versus the mentor. It's great watching Kirby talk about his time in the Saban documentary. If you haven't had a chance to watch it, I've watched the first two episodes, and it's everything I wanted it to be. It's fantastic. But it's Kirby preaching physicality. And that's and there's a moment in a pregame speech, and it's all over on social media right now, that may or may not got leaked before that game.
6: And that may or may not be real.
5: That may or may not be real. I want it to be real so bad because
6: me too.
5: And it's nothing. It's everything you thought Kirby Smart would say about wanting to be physical and taking the fight to Alabama. And I thought Alabama handled themselves really well. Keelan Russell is going to go down in my mind as the best quarterback in the history of Alabama football. It's just not yet.
6: That's a bold statement.
5: I think it'll be better than Jalen. I think it'll be better than Tua. I think it'll be better than Bryce Young. Joe Namath, the best of the best.
6: What?
5: I'm a believer that Keelan
6: Russell will do that. What is in your coffee this morning?
5: Keelan Russell, that was an important lesson for him to learn last night. And I don't think he cost his team that. The moment didn't seem too big for him. But it also was a moment in where the more experienced quarterback, the least and most underappreciated quarterback in college football in 2026 won that game last night. That was Gunner Stockton. Gunner is a true leader, and he does not get the credit because Georgia is not built towards having, quote-unquote, the stars. It's a team environment. Dwight Phillips is like the seventh-string running back, and he was the dog that stood up last night. And when it came down to it, I just couldn't have been more impressed with Kirby and what the Dogs were able to do in a tough environment. And I'll be honest with you, it's one of those ones where Georgia's number one team in the country. I'm not sure if I don't have Alabama maybe number three right now, behind probably Ohio State coming in at number two.
6: I just want to say congratulations to you, Peter, because for maybe, I don't know, 20 weeks, 20 straight weeks, you went without having the hottest of hot scintillating takes, the one that's going to make the internet explode, the one that's going to get people in your mentions. You keep saying, why are these people in my mentions getting mad at me over everything? Well, because you just gave them reason for it. That is absurd. He's going to go down as the best quarterback in Alabama history after the guys you just labeled off.
5: Mikey, go ahead and clip that.
6: His team just lost yesterday.
5: Go ahead and clip that. And in 3 years from now, when we're talking about when Keelan Russell is the overall number one pick of the NFL draft and we look at the numbers that he puts up, we're going to say, you know what, PB, you were right. Okay? I probably won't
6: I'm willing to say that. I'll call you in from Mars when we're doing the show up there. But, Peter, good Lord.
5: It's a credit to him of also showing you're not quite ready, and Gunnar Stockton was. Okay? Kirby's the best team in college football, and they have, this is probably not the hottest of hot takes. You can put this in pencil right now. The fact that winning that game pencils them into the college football playoff. I think we can agree with that because of the way how good that they have been playing. All right. We had, I want to get into one more quick game right now. 790 KBC on the call. It was like a third string quarterback for the Bruins getting it done.
9: Knight out of a pistol set behind Diefenbach. Play action. Diefenbach rolling. Throws to Knight at the five to the goal line. Touchdown! UCLA! They convert the third down. They get a touchdown. And add a plus one to Otis Day and the Knights. It is Wayne Knight.
5: That's impressive. Otis Day and the Knights on the call. Did Oregon have one turnover in that game?
6: No. They had seven.
5: Did they have two?
6: No.
5: Did they have three?
6: No.
5: Did they have four?
6: Nine.
5: Did Oregon have five turnovers?
6: That's inaccurate.
5: Give me six. Did they have six turnovers?
6: Getting closer.
5: Seven?
6: Yes.
5: Wow. Seven turnovers.
6: The game had 10 total. Offense was optional. Yeah. Both, Dylan Raiola for Oregon gets benched. Remember, he's playing in place of Dante Moore. Did not look like the same quarterback that he was 2 weeks ago when he helped them in relief to beat USC. But, man, that was a tough watch, and that was a gritty win there by UCLA to go to 5-0. A team that had a 1% chance before the season started to make the CFP. Now we're talking about them in the mix?
5: Bob Chesney from JMU was the right guy over at UCLA, and what a job he has done. We were talking about UCLA, Indiana, and now Kentucky being playoff contenders. It feels like we're talking about college basketball in the mid-70s. Who got to be on the field? A great post-game interview. That was Taylor McGregor. She was in Lexington talking to Will Stein after for the second straight week. They had a walk-off two-point conversion, this time to knock off LSU. She's going to join us coming up next. Courtney Cronin, Hot Take Burns here on ESPN Radio.
0: 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Confidence is soaring in New England following a huge road win in Buffalo. Now the Patriots face another tough test as Kirk Cousins and the 3-1 Las Vegas Raiders come to town. 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

0: Rodriguez sets up on the right side with Darby and Ferguson. They're all just outside the right tackle. To the left side come Miller and Skinner. So Boyer's not in there. And now the three guys to the right split out wide. Minchie, he can run it, and he does!
1: Oh, my!
0: 2 points, and Kentucky wins the game in overtime!
1: Oh, my goodness!
0: Andre Woodson scored on the same kind of play in regulation against LSU in 2007.
2: What a damn call, and what a damn play, and what a damn night it was in Lexington, Kentucky. That one courtesy of JMI Sports Network. Courtney Cronin, Peter Burns, best week ever here on ESPN Radio. And what a great job by Wes Durham and Dusty Dvorak on that call. That moment lived up to the hype for Kentucky. For the second straight week, wins 35-34. Two-point walk-off conversion for Will Stein. Taylor McGregor, arguably one of the greatest of all time, had an opportunity. You need to write a book about what you've been able to see over the last couple of weeks, Taylor. To walk us through every single moment of that game and that environment last night.
3: Oh, my gosh. First of all, you're the GOAT. So I just am, you know, happy to be on the radio show. But I was so impressed, first and foremost, on the atmosphere. I've only done a handful of games at Kentucky, and I'll tell you what, that atmosphere last night was as good as I've ever seen that place. Big Blue Nation had Kroger Field absolutely rocking. So I thought that was what jumped out early. And then it was a back-and-forth battle. You know, you see in college football, you know, sometimes you'll see a big lead and then a team comes storming back. But, like, all night you just felt like, all right, this could be either team's game. And so you got a full 60 minutes of really competitive football, and it was awesome. I loved the battle between Blake Baker and Joe Sloan all night long and kind of the chess match there. And then, obviously, in overtime, when Kentucky won the kick and they elected to go on defense, I thought there's a chance this comes down to another two-point conversion if LSU scores and then Kentucky has a chance to win it, because that's exactly what they did last week against South Carolina. So for me, it really started building once overtime begun, and then LSU scores, and then here comes Kentucky, and, you know, the 3rd and 9, they convert that to a first down, eventually score the touchdown, and then Ed decided to go for 2. And then the minute that game ended, of course, as the reporter, like, I'm panicking because I'm like, where's Coach Stein? I lost him for like 2 seconds, and my heart's like racing out of my chest. Like, oh my gosh, I'm not gonna be able to find him. Luckily I did. And then chaos ensued after that.
4: What did you learn about CJ Baxter last night? Because in the back and forth game, he was the engine behind that Kentucky offense, Taylor.
3: Yeah. I love that you brought him up. You know, it was interesting because going into the game, what was the thing that everybody across the country was talking about? It was the weather. And that was also the case here in Lexington. There were predicted rain showers all night long. That ended up obviously not being the case. It didn't rain a single drip, yet I still wore rain gear, so shout out to myself. But no, going in, the coaches were like, we're probably going to have to rely on the rain. And then the Kentucky coaches kind of joked, like, we actually think the rain favors us, and they pointed to Baxter. Like, we really believe in this guy. We really believe that he can take over a game, and that's exactly what he did. So, look, I didn't think Kenny Minchie had his best game. He certainly showed up when it mattered down the stretch, but that offense rolled because of Baxter. And I shouldn't even say rolled. Like, they got by. They didn't put up any crazy numbers, but Baxter certainly was the difference maker for them on the ground last night.
2: Cooler than the other side of the pillow. C.J. Baxter, remember the former Texas Longhorn, had been a little bit banged up, but he showed out. Kenny Minchie showed up as well. And on the other side of this, you're doing this interview amongst 1,000 Kentucky fans that are there, and it was Will Stein, but it was also Darby Stein right next to him, his wife, that was so excited about that, and rightfully so. What can they accomplish out there in Lexington?
3: Yeah, it's impressive. And Peter, you'll probably remember at SEC Media Days when a reporter asked him, why can you win big at Kentucky? Yep. And he kind of, you know, for a few seconds kind of rambled, and then he was like, because of me. We can win big because of me. And I love that answer. Because it not only shows the confidence he has in himself, which I think the players really take on, but look, I'm such a big believer and guys going to places that they absolutely love. And Will Stein's dad, Matt, played at Kentucky. He grew up a huge Kentucky fan. And for him, this is personal. You know, Kentucky football is personal to him. And he understands what makes this state tick. And of course, his wife is right there to help him as well. So I'm really excited about what he can do, what he's already done. And I certainly felt that for Big Blue Nation when we were in Lexington. Like, they're fired up about their football team and their head coach, as they should be.
4: Taylor, last one for you. You've covered a lot of walk-off winners in Major League Baseball. You covered one last night on the QB draw that ends this game in 35-34 winning fashion for Kentucky. Where does this one rank among all the ones you had this year with the Cubs?
3: Oh, my gosh. Yeah, it's up there for sure. I struggle a little bit more with the football walk-off because I get so stressed out about finding the coach because, like, that game ended, and I felt like the field storming happened in, like, 0.5 seconds, and I was like, oh, my gosh, where's the camera guy? Where's Coach Stein? So those ones freak me out. You don't have to worry about a field storming in Major League Baseball, but, no, it's all great. And I had the Oklahoma State win over Oregon earlier this year. That one was certainly up there. But this is what I'll remember forever, and I look forward to coming back to Kentucky and reminiscing on this for years to come, because we did it last night. We were talking about that 07 game against LSU when they knocked off the number one team in the country, and you know this game is going to go down in Kentucky.

0: Andre Woodson taking it to LSU in triple overtime. Now, LSU was able to win the national championship that year. Can LSU even make it to the college football playoffs in their
1: first year? Two losses already. Same road demons seem to haunt them in the SEC every year.
0: It's turning the ball over. Sam Levin's got 9 turnovers right now. And there was a moment in which Lane Kiffin had an opportunity to sweep the leg and go for it on 4th and 1. They elect to punt, thinking that Blake Baker and that defense and Kentucky had a bad field goal kicker, and it may haunt the Tigers. And now they still got Alabama and Texas and others coming up for the remaining part of the season. We'll talk about that. Also talk about baseball season down to the final four. Buster Olney joining us next.
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9: In the 122 years of the Red River rivalry, Oklahoma had never beaten a number one Texas team. I'm Chris Smith. But the Sooners blocked a punt for a touchdown, notched 2 fourth quarter interceptions, including a pick 6, but not the score up at 24 apiece. Then John Mateer connected on 2 key throws to set up a 47-yard game winner.
10: Snap back, hold down, kick is away, driving, kick it, looks, caught it!

0: Learfield. Oklahoma shocks Tocbrag, Texas, 27-24 to reclaim the Golden Hat Trophy. And if Georgia lands the number one ranking, it may come with an asterisk. The second-ranked Bulldogs benefited from what appeared to be a blown call in the 20-17 victory at number six Alabama, their first victory in Tuscaloosa since 2014. Meanwhile, quarterback Kenneth Minchie ran for a two-point conversion to lift a Kentucky over 10th-ranked LSU 35-34 in overtime. The Wildcats are the only team with multiple AP top 10 wins this season. On the baseball, where Gavin Williams struck out 12 in Cleveland's 2-0 win over the White Sox in Game 5 to advance to the ALCS to face the Rays. The Guardians pitching staff struck out 21 in the victory, an MLB record for any 9-inning game, regular or postseason. The Guardians are the fourth team all-time to win a best-of-five playoff series after losing their first two games at home. And tune in to Game 1 of the NLCS. Coverage begins 7:30 Eastern.
1: Coming up Monday, we'll react to a full slate of football, baseball, and basketball action before getting you set for a Monday night matchup between the Bills and Rams. 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
2: The pitch. Swing and a miss. Kate Smith strike out the side of the ninth inning. And the Cleveland Guardians, for the second time in 3 years, are headed to the American League Championship Series.
3: You have to celebrate each stage accomplished, and I'm so happy for our guys tonight. I couldn't be more proud of them, our group, our staff, our coaches, front office, ownership.

0: joining us right now. One of the best in the biz. ESPN Major League Baseball insider Buster Olney. Like, Buster, me and Courtney have been breaking down college football and what a wild run it was over in week six. But what a wild run it's been over in the playoffs as well, too. Like, what did you take ultimately with the Guardians being able to get it done?
1: Man, their pitchers stepped up in this game, you know, to set the record for strikeouts, 21 out of 27. And think about this. You know, Gavin Williams was amazing because he, of course, you know, pitched in relief in game four. And then on one day rest, he comes back and throws 5 2/3 innings. And that was incredible. But then the bullpen comes in. Three guys got 10 outs. 9 of those were strikeouts. And it was like every single guy was landing his secondary stuff, which was amazing to watch. I mean, everyone in this era seems to throw really hard, but to see Hunter Gaddis with the changeup that he was firing out there, and then Cade Smith, the way he used his splitter after he came in, yeah, I mean, it was really a remarkable performance by their pitching. And I heard Stephen Vogt, their great manager, in the clip you just played after the game saying, you know, you got to celebrate this, you got to enjoy it. I bet you their celebration was relatively short because they have to get on a plane, come down here to Tampa or to St. Petersburg, where I am, start that series tomorrow. And meanwhile, the Rays have been sitting back, probably in lounge chairs, having watch parties, enjoying watching this, all this pitching mayhem for the Cleveland Guardians. I mean, no question, Tampa Bay, you know, going into the next round will be in a much better position in terms of having its pitching aligned.
2: And they'll be much heavy favorites in that one. More on that game in a minute. I've got to ask, though. The White Sox had a 2-0 lead in this series, and then they collapse. The turnaround from where they were a year ago, 2 years ago, to being in the ALDS is one thing, but where did they come up short, or rather, why did they come up short games 3 through 5, Buster?
1: Hey, Courtney, I thought going into the postseason, the big question about the White Sox was, would they be able to generate enough pitching, right? I mean, they leaned on a small number of guys. And then in game 3 and 4, it was like, you know, they essentially turned into a pumpkin in this series. And they gave up, what, 18 runs in 2 games. And it just felt like that some of their guys were on fumes. Grant Taylor, who did such great work out of their bullpen, you know, down the stretch to help them get into the postseason. And then in games 1 and 2, I just think, quite frankly, they didn't have enough pitching, and they just got worn out as the series went along.
0: Buster Olney joining us, ESPN Major League Baseball insider. You talk about that. Rays likely a heavy favorite in this one?
1: Overwhelming. I mean, first off, they were the best team in the American League all year. They are so well suited to their home park where they play games 1 and 2, you know, which is cavernous. Their pitchers pound the strike zone, get deep fly balls. They run well. They bunt more than any team in baseball. They run more than any American League team in baseball. And so Cleveland doesn't have much time to sort of sort things out. I was trying to figure out how Vogt is going to line their pitching. And on the other hand, Rays are all set up and ready to go. And I am going to be curious to see how the Guardians handle Junior Caminero, who is the best player that a lot of casual fans haven't heard about, the Rays third baseman. Albert Pujols told me earlier in the year that when Aaron Judge moves on, Junior Caminero is going to be baseball's next Aaron Judge. He is emerging as a star.
0: Speaking of stars, you'll have a couple of them on the bump between the Brewers and Dodgers today. I mean, Buster, this feels like Gooden versus Nolan Ryan in 86 or Clemens and, I mean, like Hershiser and Gooden. I mean, like this is as good of a 1-2 punch that you can have as far as a pitching matchup between the Brewers and Dodgers.
1: There's no question, Peter. I mean, these two guys are in the conversation. I think right now the Miz, Jacob Mizorowski, is the best pitcher on the planet, and Tarek Skubal's a 1A at this point. And this series, and you mentioned that, you know, those great matchups, I think this series is the Ollie Frazier of the baseball postseason. The two best teams in baseball, the whole question coming into the year was, could anybody take down the Dodgers and stop their dynasty and end their reign? And, you know, the Brewers clearly during the regular season were the best team in the National League, winning 103 games. And this is their big test. Last year, when they got beaten by the Dodgers, you know, Pat Murphy, their manager, told me, look, we just ran out of pitching by the time we got to the National League Championship Series last year. Well, this year, they're in a much better place with the Miz, with Logan Henderson, a loaded bullpen that's better rested than it was last year. So this, I mean, this will be a phenomenal matchup.
2: Game one starts tonight in the NLCS, 7:30 p.m. Eastern time. You can hear all of the baseball playoffs right here on ESPN Radio and on the ESPN app. So we know from last year, Jackson Chourio is Mr. October for the Brewers. So how are the Dodgers going to pitch to him? What's the strategy if you're L.A. to jump, get a jump on him early in the series?
1: I got to believe that he is going to be the guy the Dodgers are going to circle and say, not him. We cannot let him beat us. And what's incumbent upon the Dodger pitchers then is to keep the guys on base or keep the guys ahead of him in the lineup off the base so they have the opportunity to pitch around him. Because I got to say, just watching him play, he reminds me so much of a player I covered, Derek Jeter, in terms of his heart rate. It looks like it's at 55 when everyone else is at 120. It looks like every game to him is like a little league game, and he's just out there having fun. And then in terms of his swing and the violence of his swing, a right-handed hitter, he reminds me so much of Gary Sheffield. Looks like every time he hits the ball, it's 110 miles per hour. It's bending with the top spin or underspin because of how comfortable he is at the plate. And yeah, I suspect that Dave Roberts, who's been around a long time, he knows when that guy is in the box. He mostly is going to try to veer around him. And that's why it's really so important for the Dodgers to control the guys around Chourio in the lineup.
0: Last question for Buster Olney here on Best Week Ever. Courtney Cronin and Peter Burns. I grew up in an era, Buster, where we played 162 games, right? But then, going back to the Roger Maris days and all that, less games. There's a proposal that's out there, 154 games. Tell our listeners a little bit about what that proposal is and the chances of it actually happening.
1: So, Major League Baseball's proposal to the Player Association is to reduce the schedule from the 162 to the 154 and to try to carve out Mondays generally as an off day for the players. There would be, one or two exclusive games. They would sell it to ESPN or NBC or whoever. And that's one of the chips that they're sort of dangling as carrots to the players. But it's tied, of course, to the salary cap. The owners came out and initially said, okay, we want a salary cap. And the player association leadership said, absolutely not. And now what we're seeing is drip, drip, drip, drip. The owners sort of laying out all of these little attractive things they know the players would love. More off days, fewer games, while not taking any kind of salary reduction. The players would love that. But it's attached to this big thing that the players' leadership is saying they don't want. I think it's a strategy of trying to divide and conquer the players and get the players going, wait, we want that Monday off. Wait, we want fewer games, and depress their leadership, and we'll see if it works.
0: Buster, do you think it's good for the sport? Because I'm a firm believer as we grow the college football playoffs and we have more games, and I think the NFL is eventually going to go to an 18-game season. I still think there is a version of less is more for the sport itself.
1: I think absolutely the sport would benefit from it. Look, we're seeing all these pitchers break down, right? And if you have essentially a day off built into the calendar every week, I think that could be a good thing. And maybe it helps baseball get away from the injuries. And players, generally speaking, will love to have fewer games. But again, it's tied to this to the salary cap that the owners desperately want. And by the way, when the owners talk about wanting more competitive balance, and there's conversation about whether or not this postseason with the Brewers and the Rays, having success, and the Dodgers on the other hand, maybe go on three-peat, all of that is irrelevant. This is a fight about money. And the owners are trying to build in more cost certainty with the salary cap, and they're trying to build in, enhanced franchise value, through the salary cap. It's a fight about money, and it has nothing to do with competitive balance. If it did, the owners would have policed tanking over the last 15 years.
0: It's always about money. Buster, you earned your money today, my friend. Enjoy the Major League Baseball playoffs coming up tonight over in Tampa. We appreciate the time, right?
1: All right. Sporting Device going to win today?
2: I think so. The Saints aren't very good, Buster. So they go on the road.
1: I'm nervous.
2: They're starting out.
1: Yeah, but our margin for error is like down to nothing, right?
2: Got to find some offense. Got to find some offense because you're not getting it with Kyler.
0: That's one way to put it. Okay. Thank you, Buster.
1: Thanks, guys.
0: The great Buster Olney. Again, it's so funny because Buster is right. It comes down to the owners and what they want from their money. But and also there is going to be a part, and I think, CeCe, I think there will be a little bit of a backing down from this. I think baseball traditionalists, they love their stats, right? Mm-hmm. Baseball probably appreciates and holds stats more of a like a religious artifact than any other sport that's out there. And for the longest time, it wasn't 162 games. It was less. And now if you go back, do you make the product better? We've talked about that in the NBA and not having to do back-to-backs. But the owners don't want to give up some of that revenue. Curious to see the strategy behind it because we might be looking forward to a lockout. So enjoy Major League Baseball while you can. All right, coming up, one of the strangest marathons you've ever heard of in sports. Courtney Cronin, Peter Burns, Best Week Ever on ESPN Radio.
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0: takes a low snap, drops along the far hash mark. Oh, he's got a man deep downfield. It's caught by Aeneas Williams. Far sideline, 20, 10, all the way. Touchdown, Notre Dame. 70-yard strike to Williams out of the backfield.
1: Is it time for Notre Dame-Miami yet? When are we going to get it? I need it in my blood system right here.
2: 3 weeks. 3 weeks.
1: November
2: 7th. Got to wait a little bit longer.
1: 58-7. CJ Carr, 181 yards, 3 touchdowns. Walton was great for him. Almost ran for 200 yards. Just on 13 carries, he destroyed the Cardinals yesterday. And I look at it, and I remember a couple weeks ago we were talking about Jaden Ball. Could he win the Heisman? And I don't know if there is a running back out there right now that's going to find themselves in that upper echelon. It's like it's almost impossible now to become. Remember, Ndamukong Suh, a long time ago, was kind of looked at. Glenn Dorsey a little bit for LSU way back in the day. But then we saw Travis Hunter get it, and that was such a unicorn because he played both ways. I don't know if we'll see a running back, but Jamal Roberts of the Missouri Tigers is one of those guys that needs to start getting a little bit of love. What they were able to do against a Texas A&M front that really had to have that victory, back-to-back 200 yards, that's impressive. Impressive right now, CeCe.
2: To say the least, and the fact that they keep getting it done, like that Missouri team, what they did last week, what they did to, and we've been talking all morning about Mike Elko and the response to the Texas A&M faithful, if you've got Missouri getting you down bad like that, then you need a true reevaluation of what your program is. But they're doing it to everybody this year. All the teams we thought that were supposed to be good in the SEC.
1: Do you like college football right now?
2: I love college football. I always love college football.
1: I love it. The fact that
2: yesterday
1: talking
2: was the weekend that we needed.
1: Yes.
2: This was the one Saturday where we had chaos from start to finish. And you naturally are going to have that in rivalry games, the Red River rivalry, always neutral site, number one team coming in, and they go down. And then going out throughout the rest of the day, that Georgia game was a slugfest. LSU and Kentucky was a slugfest. Indiana kept me on my toes all day. UCLA, this was an awesome Saturday of college football. The best one we've had so far.
1: Remember Shane Beamer? They had kind of, quote-unquote, wrote him off. There was this week article this week that talked about, well, the reason why they're not firing Shane Beamer is because they can't find the $23 million and stuff, to buy him out. And Beamer, to his credit, post-game says, listen, that's what these people will write, but I also know what's happening behind the scenes. How are these people in aware? Because, South Carolina took it to Florida, and I can't recall more of a Dr. Jekyll and Mr. Hyde team than what the Florida Gators have provided us over the last couple weeks. I got a good buddy, Gator Mike, out there probably listening to us in Nashville, and I'm sure he'll be texting me here in a couple of moments because it's almost like, remember, you know that meme on social media where it's like somebody draws a racehorse and it looks really good for the first half of the racehorse, and then it's like a stick figure on the way out, on the way back, or it's like, hey, here's stars after they use meth. Hey, they look great, and all of a sudden, oh, they don't look so good. Like, what is happening right now? I can't recall a team that was much more beloved and then absolutely crucified for the way that they've played. This is back-to-back, 25-point beatdowns that the Gators have had.
2: Yeah, and they were supposed to, that high-powered offense that we saw the first 4 weeks of the season, where has that been?
1: Nowhere. Absolutely nowhere. And it goes to show you the college football Saturdays finding out to be a lot more like NFL Sundays, where it's any given Sunday. Now it's any given Saturday. It can happen. By the way, it's National Youth Sports Week. 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
4: All right, guys, this weekend we had one of the strangest marathons that you'll ever hear about. It was the 9th edition of the Taco Bell 50K Ultra Marathon in Denver, Colorado. It's a 31-mile race, and contestants are required to stop at 10 Taco Bells along the marathon route and eat at 9 of them. And they're required to eat such many items.
1: You get what? You get one mulligan? You get a bye week? You get a, like, we got 10. But you only got to do 9 of them.
4: You have to finish the course in 11 hours, and dietary aids, including Pepto and Alka-Seltzer, are not allowed. I guess those.
2: So
4: are...
2: what do you have to do? If you throw up, you just got to keep going? Rally?
4: You just got to power through it.
1: How many contestants are actually doing this thing, Mikey? Because I can't imagine. Like, I've seen it. I've seen the freaks over in Denver where they'll like run up the steps of Red Rocks, and it makes me feel so pathetic about myself. Going, this guy is in much, or this girl's in much better shape. But the fact that you got that many, it can't be that many, right? Yeah, that's like an ultra marathon in altitude, and you got to stop at 9 Taco Bells.
2: I mean, protein, you got to fuel. Like, you know, people, runners will take those protein little gels. I mean, the Chicago Marathon, I know, is happening today. People are just getting ready to, you know, kick off that race downtown. And those gels are what keep you sustained.
1: Nachos, Del Grande gel, I don't think that's happening.
2: Can you imagine getting a Crunchwrap Supreme at mile 6 and having to finish all the way to 26.2?
4: So, officially, I'm seeing 5,400 people registered, but only 1,200 runners actually raced.
1: It's probably one of those deals where you're hammered at the bar one night. You're like, bro, the Taco Bell 50K, let's do it. They pay their $39 or whatever the fee is, and there you go.
2: Yeah. Baja Blast Challenge requires runners to drink 2 liters of Baja Blast throughout the race without throwing up. Could you do that?
1: I have lived by the Texas State Fair and ate, like, fried Oreos before, Mikey, so I imagine
2: I've
1: done
2: that.
1: Yeah.
4: Oh, well, speaking of the Texas State Fair, if anyone is still out there, I was looking through some of the new menu items that they have. There's something called All Shook Up. It's found at the Highland Park Soda Fountain in the Tower Building. It features banana pudding ice cream and a peanut butter sauce topped with peanut butter cookie, bacon, and caramel drizzle.
1: That's not bad, but I'm also thinking the Texas State Fair is kind of legit beautiful that you can do it at 3. Now it's a 3 o'clock one, right? Because it used to be the 11 a.m. kickoff between Texas and Oklahoma there in Dallas. Because if you win, you can celebrate, have a great time at the state fair. But if you lose, CeCe, you can also drown your sorrows in, like, some of the greatest state fair food. I'm all in on state fairs.
2: I haven't been to a state fair since I lived in Minneapolis, and I love state fair food. And whatever that was, Mikey, is there a name for that banana pudding creation? Because without the bacon, I would do it. That sounds excellent.
1: Wait, why not the bacon? The bacon is the best part of the whole deal.
2: You know, I get it. It's sweet and salty. Or bacon is good on its own. I don't need it in my ice cream.
4: Is that
2: a hotter take than yours about Keelan Russell going down as the best quarterback ever in Alabama history? Probably not.
1: I stand by that, and I also stand by Thin Mints are an incredibly overrated Girl Scout cookie, and by far Tagalongs are the best Girl Scout cookie of all time.
2: Any Girl Scout cookie that you have to put in the freezer to justify why it's good, it's probably not that good.
1: I'm just saying, if you have to add an element to a cookie to make it great, don't do it.
2: You have to add bacon.
1: That's the great,
2: to ice
1: by the
2: cream.
1: Way, that's the
2: is
1: greatest
2: really
1: opening
2: good?
1: Line ever as a single person, CeCe. If you ever become single again and don't stop burying the boyfriend on page 15 of your Instagram post, ask someone what's your favorite Girl Scout cookie. Can't lose. Right there. All right, NFL whip around. Tagalongs. God, now I want a tagalong and Nachos Supreme.
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19: This is SportsCenter. The ALCS is set. I'm Chris Smith. The Guardians' Gavin Williams struck out 12 and allowed just one hit in Game 5 against the White Sox, and he got a little offensive help along the way.
20: The 2-2 pitch. Swing and a ball yanked down the right field line toward the corner, and Tristan Peters wants to sail over the fence. Home run, Jose Ramirez. Just got over the top of the wall.
19: Roxy Bernstein with the call on ESPN Radio. It was the sixth career postseason home run for Ramirez, five of which have given the Guardians a lead, which breaks the tie with Jim Thome for the most go-ahead homers in Cleveland postseason history. The Guardians hold on for the 2-0 victory and a date with the Rays in the ALCS. Later, it's game one of the NLCS between the Dodgers and Brewers. Coverage begins 7:30 p.m. Eastern on ESPN Radio and the ESPN app. On to college football, where Oklahoma picked up their first win versus an AP number one Texas team with a 47-yard walk-off field goal from Tate Sandell. Meanwhile, second-ranked Georgia picked up a 20-17 victory at number six Alabama for the first time since 2007. And a two-point conversion in overtime lifted Kentucky over 10th-ranked LSU 35-34. The Tigers now have two losses through six games for the first time since 2023, while Kentucky 5-1 for the first time in 3 years. In the Big Ten, at number 21 UCLA held off a 13th-ranked Oregon 17-15 to improve to 5-0 for the first time since 2022. And Indiana raised a double-digit fourth-quarter deficit to beat Nebraska for their 22nd straight win, tying 7th-longest in Big Ten history.
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0: 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Peter Burns.
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5: Indeed it is. 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ESPN Radio, always presented by Progressive Insurance. I'm Peter Burns. She is Courtney Cronin. What are you doing right now?
6: Putting up the threes.
5: It is hour number three of this show, and then you're going to get ready for Packers and Bears coming up a little bit later.
6: Yes,
5: so looking forward to get a breakdown of that. But as we start off on the final hour, each and every week on this show, we do this.
7: Touchdown! Wow!
0: Let's head around the National Football League. This is the NFL Whip on the best week ever. Eagles versus Jaguars in London, England.
5: Michael DeRocco, our NFL Nation Jaguars reporter, joining us from London right now. Do the Jags have their own, like, apartments over there? Because, right? It feels like they're seemingly always over there for these London games compared to any other team. How does that feel for them, Michael?
8: Well, they stay at this resort on the outside of London that's got its own golf course, which is apparently one of the higher rated courses in London. So, yeah, I think they've got it pretty good over here, to be honest with you.
6: All right, so we got Trevor Lawrence coming off the first win that he's gotten in a while over Joe Burrow last weekend, trying to keep it rolling against an Eagles team that just has been in a weird state of flux. Where is the advantage for the Jaguars offense going against this Eagles defense, Mike?
8: I think if they can hold off the pass rush a little bit, the Eagles' secondary's been a bit shaky. There's some injuries back in there, too, and I think that they can exploit that middle of the field, especially with Parker Washington, Jacoby Myers, and we'll see what they do with Brian Thomas Jr. this week. I'm not sure if it's going to be as big a part of the game plan as we originally thought, you know, early in the season after some drops, but, you know, maybe some stuff down the field outside the numbers might be where we see him get used.
5: Eagles have won each of the last five beatings, Michael, between them and the Jaguars. I mean, what's the one thing as far as the Eagles' offense that might scare the Jags coming up in this one?
8: Wow, I mean, I'm not sure that there is, to be honest with you, with so many guys out. Devontae Smith would probably be the one thing that worried him, and then there you have Saquon Barkley, and that would be the other thing that worried him, and those two guys are out. But I do think what they, you know, you got to keep Jalen Hurts from running around and making some plays, both with his feet and finding guys open. You know, a couple of those here and there, and that can extend a drive, result in a big play, and then all of a sudden you might be playing from behind.
5: And it's great on the other side. Trevor Lawrence finally looking like the version that the Jags had drafted way back in the day. We appreciate the time, Michael. Have a great morning. We roll on to this game.
0: Raiders at Patriots.
5: Mike Reese, our NFL Nation Patriots reporter, joining us right now. Remember, this game can be heard right here on ESPN Radio. So, last week, obviously, the success for Drake May against the Bills with the 3-touchdown in that victory. But, all right, do you feel like now everyone says, all right, this is the Drake May that we're going to see for the remaining part of the year?
9: Peter, Courtney, let's fire this thing up. Patriots, Raiders, they're honoring the Adam Vinatieri, the great kicker here at halftime. They got the 2001 Super Bowl team. Remember, Vinatieri had that big snow kick against the Raiders. So good rivalry stuff on Drake. They feel like he turned a corner because he just sort of took a deep breath, right? And he stopped pressing. Last week, Mike Vrabel, the coach, saying it's like a golfer gripping the club so tight that the ball can't help but go sideways. And if they can just get him to continue to do that, they feel good about where they can go.
6: Okay, so on the other side of this, Kirk Cousins playing quarterback still for the Las Vegas Raiders, up to 11 passing touchdowns this season. So knowing that this Pats defense has a stiffer test today, how do they slow him down the way they did Josh Allen last week?
9: Courtney, they were talking all week about Brock Bowers being the key was in the locker room, and I watched one of their practice squad wide receivers, Kyle Dixon, put on number 89, Brock Bowers' number, and they just talked all week about how Bowers is a receiver, not a tight end, and that's reflective in them using a receiver as Bowers on the scout team. And so that's their focus today. They expect Bowers to get targeted anywhere between 10 and 15 times, and how they game plan to negate as much of the impact that Bauer's going to make some catches, but they got to limit it, and they're shorthanded at cornerback without their top two starters, Christian Gonzalez, Carlton Davis at third. So playing shorthanded, but they feel like they got a plan to hopefully slow Bowers, which in turn would slow Cousins.
5: Patriots are 3.5 point favorite right now, and believe it or not, including the playoffs, they have won 14 consecutive games as a favorite. That's the longest active streak in the NFL. Mike, we appreciate the time. Have a good one, all right?
9: Thank you.
5: Next one.
0: Colts at Steelers.
5: Brooke Pryor joining us, our NFL Nation Steelers reporter. All right, I love each week there's some kind of footage of Aaron Rodgers just saying something, rather like he doesn't like a play call or something like that. So, like, are him and things, quote-unquote, ironed out, like he said, between him and Mike McCarthy after last week's loss to the Browns?
3: You know, I actually asked Aaron Rodgers that this week, and he said, yeah, it's always ironed out. And I asked him if he found that method of communication to be effective, and he kind of smirked and said, well, yeah, we've won a lot of games together. He's right. They have had a lot of success together. But, yeah, that is just the nature of their relationship. Obviously, in the past, it ended with Mike McCarthy's tenure ending in Green Bay. But I don't think that Aaron Rodgers' frustration with Mike McCarthy is something that is a distraction to the team at this point. And I don't think that it's necessarily on a snap-to-snap basis. You know, this is something that it flares up and then it goes away. And that's just how these two guys communicate. Robert Tonyan told me this week that they're like brothers. And that's just the way that they work together. But, you know, I think that ultimately this offense has to all get on the same page and maybe work to their strengths a little bit more. Lucky for them, one of their strengths is the run game with Jaylen Warren, and I say lucky because it is pouring rain here in Pittsburgh. I think it's supposed to let up early afternoon, but at that point, this field, while it's in better condition than it's been in previous years, it's still going to be muddy. I think this is going to be a sloppy game, so the Steelers really need to lean on their run game, which they've been reluctant to do to this point in the season.
6: And what was sloppy last week feels like we didn't see them forever, because that was the Thursday night game against Cleveland, was the Steelers tackling. You've got Jonathan Taylor and the Colts coming today, 6 rushing touchdowns for him this season. How does that fare? You think it's already fixed for the defense, Brooke?
3: You know, who's to say, really? I do think one thing to keep an eye on, though, is the fact that Derek Harmon is out. He's on IR, was injured in that Thursday night game. And the difference in run defense with him last year when he was playing and when he was on the sideline was stark. They were a much better defensive team against the run with Derek Harmon. So they need some guys to step up. Maybe that's rookie Gabriel Rubio, a late round pick this year. Maybe it's Kevin Jobity Jr. if he's up at a UDFA. But I do think that this team is well aware that they have tackling issues. That was something that I heard from every single defensive player as being a focal point for this week. So I am sure that they did things to rep that. But as good as Jonathan Taylor is, they had pretty good success against him a year ago when they played the Colts. So they know how to slow him down. But knowing it and doing it, two very different things. But I do think that they're coming in with an extra edge, knowing how bad that tackling performance was on Thursday night and knowing that they had a couple extra days to think about just how poorly they played.
5: We'll see if the Steelers can take advantage of the Colts, who are allowing almost 400 yards per game, the second worst in the NFL, -6 turnover margin. That's worse in the NFL, and they've lost their last 6 road games. Brooke, we appreciate the time.
3: Thanks, guys.
0: 49ers at Seahawks.
5: 4-0. 49ers. NFL Nation 49ers reporter Nick Wagner joining us right now. Brock Purdy against the Seahawks on the road. How's he been able to do, and arguably, you know, home with the 12th man right now? Because I don't give that to Texas A&M for sure.
7: Yeah, it's been tough sledding for Brock Purdy the last couple games, and that goes back to week 18 of the regular season last year in Santa Clara, and then obviously in the divisional round against Seattle up here at the end of last season. And the Niners did not score a single touchdown in either of those games. And I asked Brock Purdy on Thursday, I said, just, you know, I know you can't let yourself live in that space for too long, but how much does that fester, like the frustration of that? And he didn't deny it. You know, I think that both he and Kyle Shanahan spent some time this offseason kind of trying to diagnose what the issues were against Seattle and how they can potentially fix them. Of course, they didn't want to share how what they're trying to cook up to do that. But I think a lot of it stems from, can they get the run game going, give themselves a chance to kind of loosen up that Seahawks defense? Kyle Shanahan describes that defense like a prevent defense that can still get pressure, just to kind of in the way they keep everything in front of them and force you to execute over and over. And I think that's going to be kind of their goal today, is just being on their P's and Q's, avoiding penalties, taking what the Seahawks defense is willing to give them, knowing that they're probably not going to get a lot of explosives, and then, of course, taking care of the ball.
6: Can't talk about the 49ers without talking about the injuries that this team has somehow been able to survive to this point, Nick. So what is the status right now of Mike Evans going into this incredibly important divisional game? And then who steps up in the absence of Kyle Juszczyk, knowing that he was ruled out earlier in the week?
7: Yeah, Courtney, it's a big, the Juszczyk thing, I'll start there actually, just because it's a bigger deal than people realize. And, you know, the 49ers don't use Kyle Juszczyk like a traditional fullback. He likes to joke that if you want to play fullback in 2026, the key to that is not playing fullback. So, you know, they use him as an inline tight end. They use him as a slot receiver. They obviously move him around with all the motions and things that they do. And so I don't think it's going to be a one-for-one replacement situation. You know, third string tight end Braden Willis is kind of the guy who has been groomed as Juszczyk's backup the most. But I think you're going to see George Kittle doing some of that stuff. I think you're going to see Luke Farrell doing some of that stuff. They called up a tight end from the practice squad named Jack Stoll. He's elevated. So I think you're going to see it kind of a by committee situation, but it's certainly a big loss for them. And as for Mike Evans, you know, he played through broken rib last week, very painful injury, but he had five catches for 76 yards against the Broncos. I'm told that he's a little better this week. You know, they rested him in practice. He was limited when he did practice. So they're expecting a little bit healthier version of Mike Evans, but of course, still dealing with that broken rib and playing through that. But given the situation they have at receiver with injuries, I think Mike Evans feels like he's got to be out there and provide something for this team, because otherwise Brock Purdy would be down to receivers 5 and 6.
5: Could be a preview of an NFC championship game later in the year. Thank you, Nick.
7: You got it. Thank you.
5: One last one.
0: Bears at Packers.
5: Courtney Cronin, I believe is how you pronounce her last name, NFL Nation Bears reporter.
6: Close
5: biggest,
6: enough.
5: Biggest, yeah, close enough. Biggest storyline of this one is...
6: Ooh. Bears have been not been favored up in Green Bay at Lambeau Field as a road team. 2006. Today, 3-point favorites, Pete. This is a game that...
5: You said since 2006?
6: Last 19 meetings up
5: Good
6: here.
5: Lord.
6: They have not been favored. Isn't that crazy?
5: No.
6: And even last year when they played up here, it comes down to Caleb Williams throwing a late interception. They would have been able to... They were right there in the thick of it. I expect that this is going to be an emotional game for a lot of different reasons. Not just knowing what's gone on within this rivalry, the last couple of meetings, the Bears have had the edge, Matt LaFleur, Ben Johnson, all that goes into that coaching chess match. Mike Ditka passing away on Friday. You know how much this game and this rivalry meant to him. I cannot wait to see what the crowd is like and with the Bears fans that travel up to Wisconsin. It's a 3-hour trek. It's not far. I'm really excited to see all that goes into it, because it's more than just what's on the field.
5: I'd like to see every single one of the Bears coaches wearing the old school Ditka sweater. Those
6: with
5: those,
6: the mustache and aviator.
5: That might be a little bridge too far, because I don't know if anybody can pull that off. But if Ben Johnson, you got to do it. I mean, there's just certain things you have to do. Wearing the sweater would be an absolute hat tip to the legend, Mike Ditka. All right, coming up, we get our biggest takeaways from a wild week 6 and why athletic directors really need to be paying attention so they don't make the same mistakes. Courtney Cronin and Peter Burns, Best Week Ever on ESPN Radio.
0: 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Now the Patriots face another tough test as Kirk Cousins and the 3-1 Las Vegas Raiders come to town. 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

0: going to be okay. We'll get back up off the mat.
1: Texas had 150 more yards than Oklahoma in this game. It's the miscues.
2: What it's supposed to look like went right according to script.
3: It was a movie. I mean, college football week six was unbelievable. So many twists and turns. You could give it to a Hollywood scriptwriter. They're like, no, dude, no one's going to believe that, right? No one's going to believe that Kentucky at home is going to go for a two-point conversion for the second straight week for a walk-off in overtime to win by the same exact score that they won by the week prior. But yeah, they did, 35-34. Courtney Cronin, Peter Burns, best week ever on ESPN Radio, always brought to you by Progressive Insurance. 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All right, we do this every week. Kind of varies on what time of the week we do it on the show, which is our three biggest takeaways. Now, how we do this is we spend a couple hours on this, CC. We don't just kind of throw this together, right? Wink, wink. And we go 3-2-1, but I'm not allowed to see yours. You're not allowed to see mine until we unveil it. So our biggest three takeaways right now. We start at number three with CC.
4: Number three.
5: UCLA is a serious CFP contender with a serious problem now at quarterback. So they pull out that win. Their offense looked awful yesterday. And Oregon's didn't look much better, but at least one of these teams walked away with a dub. They're 5-0. They've got multiple Big Ten wins under their belt. They're a different team under Bob Chesney, and they should be celebrated as such. Heather Dinich was on with us earlier. She has them in her top 12 of college football playoff teams right now. But I worry just about with Ty Diefenbach, QB 3. I say that with a question mark at the end because I thought it was going to be Madani Amaliava coming in to play when his brother Nico Amaliava went out. But they've got to, if they can figure out what the quarterback situation is going to be, if Nico has to miss time, if this is a Wayne Knight running game that you lean on to continue to power through your schedule. You've got Wisconsin, you've got Michigan State, you've got Michigan, you've got USC left. Then this is a team that can find its way into the top 12 and represent the Big Ten in a year that literally no one thought that they would be a CFP team.
3: It's truly amazing. I had to go like Lynn Bowden. Remember him, the former wide receiver for Kentucky that had to play quarterback late into the season because of so many injuries. They ran the Wildcat. They found a way to win a bowl game that way. Very impressive. And who would have thought the team in Los Angeles that we're talking about is UCLA and not necessarily USC. All right, coming in at number three for me is honestly going to be interesting because UCLA is going to be in a situation where if Chesney keeps winning, what's going to happen? Probably going to give him a contract extension. You don't want him going anywhere else. But I do think now with college football, these athletic directors are going to stop doling out these contract extensions and stop letting these agents give them so much credit. Because go back and look at it. Brent Venables ended up having a contract extension before the season. There was hot seat talk before he ends up pulling off the upset yesterday. Mike Elko given an extension, you know, for making a college football playoff. And what do they have right now? A losing team. And now he's going after his own fans in the message boards. We'll play that sound coming up next. So be kind of curious to see if the athletic directors have a little bit more patience going forward. All right, coming in at this one.
4: Number two.
5: This shouldn't surprise people, but yesterday affirmed that this is not the same Indiana team as it was a year ago. Josh Hoover is not Fernando Mendoza, and that's okay. This is a grittier team because they have to be. And it wasn't just the Nebraska win that they had, the close one, the fourth down plays, the sack at the end, that made me think this. I go back to that Northwestern game that they played on a Friday night. Northwestern had them on their heels late. Had it not been for a player running out of bounds or, you know, getting the foot out of bounds far, you know, sooner, should have been called where it was, then we're talking about potentially an Indiana loss.
3: Yeah.
5: A loss might be coming. They've got Ohio State next week, but this is a team that can still get it done. It's just we need to stop comparing them to the national championship team because they're not that.
3: No. Coming in at number two is actually my takeaway from that game. Yes, Indiana won with their B-minus game, but that's what champions do. And a credit to Kurt Cignetti for finding a way to gut that out with Josh Hoover and the crew. The other part about it is Matt Rhule. My goodness, they've been waiting for a top 25 victory. They haven't had one in basically a decade for Nebraska. Going to be tough decisions to be made because it looked like they had them dead to rights. And yet we live in a world in which we talk about Nebraska football almost knocked off national champion Indiana in a Big Ten matchup. Can you imagine saying that back in the mid-90s to Husker fans? I don't know if that would be the case. All right, coming in at number one.
4: Number one.
5: We can finally say that Texas was never the number one team in the country. They were never the best. Yesterday proved it. The two back-breaking interceptions from Arch Manning. And what happened to the offense? Where is this explosive offense? You've got Cam Coleman, who was the number one wide receiver in the transfer portal, and you don't, you're putting up that? Their special teams have issues? Like, this is a team that I can't really figure out, but I knew that this moment was going to come, and it proved to me that

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0: Center. It's the NFL London Games. I'm Chris Smith. They're about to kick off across the pond. The Eagles will be without running back Saquon Barkley and receiver Devontae Smith against the Jaguars. Philly will also be without two of their most decorated offensive linemen from the past decade for in Lane Johnson and Cam Jurgens. Johnson abruptly retired but will remain on the 53-man roster while Jurgens was traded to the Ravens. Coming up, the Raiders visit the Patriots, and Vegas tight end Ian Thomas says New England poses their biggest challenge after the Pats win over the Bills.
1: Yeah, that was a good win. They obviously they played in, you know, big games last year, and they have big guys up front, you know, guys that can defend, guys that can go catch the ball. It's the NFL, so teams are, you know, flooded with talent. But New England, you know, they do a lot of things well. So we just want to go up there, you know, make a statement and then come back home with a W.
0: Thomas, a guest with our Christine Lisi. The Patriots get some good news prior to the matchup with the Raiders. Running back Ramondre Stevenson and defensive tackle Christian Barmore are both expected to play, sources told the NFL Network's Ian Rappaport. Coverage begins noon Eastern on select ESPN radio outlets. On to baseball, where it's game one of the NLCS between the Dodgers and Brewers. Milwaukee won the regular season

0: is 4-3, but the teams were separated by just two runs in their seven meetings. The Dodgers continue their quest for a third straight World Series title, while the Brewers are one of five current franchises that have never won a World Series. Coverage of the NLCS Game 1 begins at 7:30 p.m. Eastern on ESPN Radio and on the ESPN app.
1: Hey, it's Michelle Smallman, and coming up Monday, the Bills head to L.A. to take on the Rams in a possible Super Bowl preview. I'll tell you why I'm confident in only one of these teams to be playing in Super Bowl 61. It's on Sportsmanlike, 6 a.m. Eastern, right here on ESPN Radio, ESPN 2, and ESPNU.
2: I said a hit. Jeremiah Smith motioning into the backfield. Julian Sand is going to screen it to Smith left side. Gets to the Maryland 40. Behind a blocker to the 35, to the 30. 25, 20, 15, 10, 5. Touchdown, Jeremiah Smith. On a 40-yard, basically screen pass from Julian Sand. Jeremiah Smith gets to the end zone for the second time today.
3: Just let him play for 20 years. I'm fine with it. The athlete, I don't know how many years eligibility anybody has anymore. Just let Jeremiah Smith continue to do it. It's so much fun.
4: Find a judge in your state, in your county, where you live, and you will have unlimited eligibility, as we found out.
3: All joking aside, like, the NFL is always going to be king. You see the numbers. By the way, Courtney Cronin, Peter Burns, best week ever here on ESPN Radio. The NFL is always going to be king. You look at the numbers of the regionality of college football versus the National Football League, it's night and day different, okay? But at some point, are you ever going to get to a point, and I don't know this down the road with the eligibility and how the Protect College Sports Act, but the NFL does not want, the NFL wants these rules so they can continue to use the free labor of college football and the free scouting. Because they really don't want a Jeremiah Smith playing for 8 years in college football, right? Now, the money is obviously a whole heck of a lot different on that top level, especially how good a Jeremiah Smith is. But if you start getting athletes to be able to say, hey, you know what? I can be a plumber for 25 years. How long can I be a college football player or basketball player? It's wild to think about, and it's going to hurt young guys coming into college football and high school recruiting. But my goodness, Jeremiah Smith is fun to watch. In fact, that is where we will start with this week's version of the biggest sound of the week ever.
5: Big Magic Johnson, what has he done?
6: He's got winners. I want people that want to win.
7: Not a game, not a game, not a game. We talking about
8: playoffs.
9: I'm a man. I'm
10: who we thought they were. And that's why we took the damn field.
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3: All right, throughout the week, we get to hear from all the different pundits and their takes. And on Sportsmanlike earlier this week, NFL draft analyst Mel Kiper Jr. was talking about Jeremiah Smith. I don't know if it was necessarily shocking when we heard him say this.
12: Right now, you're talking about number one player and everybody else because there's nobody at any other position. Leonard Moore, cornerback Notre Dame, is right there. Colin Simmons has been an outstanding pass rusher this year at Texas, but it is Jeremiah Smith. And then a big gap down. If you do a rating, he'd be my 9-9. That was my highest grade ever gave a player. It was a 9-9. It was John Elway. He would be that 9-9 guy, and everybody else would be in that 9-7, 9-6 range.
3: I'm trying. I mean, it's amazing. I'm trying to think of when the last time you saw someone, Courtney, that you said, when I looked at this guy, there is no doubt this will be a star in the National Football League. I got two that come to mind. Do you have any that pop up immediately when Mel Kiper says something along those lines?
4: I mean, people said that about Caleb Williams a couple years ago.
3: Did they? Like a surefire camp?
4: Yes, they did.
3: They said it more so than, and I granted, I know it's not fair because he got injured, but Andrew Luck coming out of college football, that was looked, I don't recall people thinking that Caleb Williams was that guy. I thought there were some questions on how good he could be that, yeah, and we saw it in that year one, but I don't think we ever looked at him and go, this dude penciled him in. If I had to put my money on it, as far as a five-time Pro Bowler, can't-miss prospect, this is the dude for Caleb Williams?
4: I feel we've heard the problem is, Peter, we hear this with a lot of guys coming out of college.
3: Yeah.
4: And a lot of them don't end up living
3: up to
4: the hype.
3: It's tough on the quarterback. I think it's tougher on the quarterback situation.
4: But to hear that from Mel Kiper, the grade that he has on him right now, and the last comp, the last perfect grade, more or less, that he gave was John Elway. Think about how many years ago that was.
3: I mean, many. I felt that way about Derrick Henry, probably the first time that I saw him play football, thinking this guy is just built. Same thing with Adrian Peterson. I remember him when he was a freshman playing for Oklahoma and thinking this guy will be a future NFL star. Those are probably the only two that I can honestly remember. Mikey, you got one as well?
8: And mine was Reggie Bush, I thought for sure.
3: Okay.
8: I mean, he had a solid career.
3: Yeah,
4: did not live up to the hype of that, of what it was coming out of USC.
8: Yeah, probably true though. Yeah,
3: I think people thought that about Ricky Williams as well. Remember, I mean, Mike Ditka came in there and wanted to trade everybody because they thought Ricky Williams was going to be that guy. So again, I think it's tough for a running back. I think it's tough for a quarterback, but a wide receiver, you might see it in Jeremiah Smith. All right, Texas A&M head coach Mike Elko, they fall once again, this time to Missouri. They only had 6 points. They rushed it for 29 yards. Marcel Reed, my goodness, the regression that he's had is pretty startling, to say the least. So what was his message to the A&M fan base after that loss? Take a listen.
9: Again, there's a difference to me between the fan base and social media. And so there's a one group that I really don't care much about. You know, Billy Cesspool can go be Billy Cesspool. Our fan base, stay with us, be behind us. We're going to build something that's we told you we were going to build. We're in a really bad spot right now, but we'll work our way out of it.
4: The Billy he is referring to is Billy Lucci, who is the editor and co-owner of TexAgs, which is the message board for Texas A&M football. You don't go after message boards ever, and especially when your team is now 3-3 after two really, really bad losses back-to-back. All-time low for Mike Elko. I really liked him as a head coach. I really did. Like I felt like he was somebody that I could buy into, just hearing how he delivered the message after the first season. They make the playoff, they lose, but then felt like there was hope this year. I think all that goodwill went out the window with what he did yesterday.
3: I'm torn here because there's a lot of nuance to this conversation. One, I think the biggest mistake that Mike Elko made, not necessarily this, and I'll address that in a second, but the fact that he went out there and hired or basically promoted in-house an offensive coordinator who had never called plays before and a defensive coordinator who hadn't been there and calling plays before. That's the biggest thing. You can't spend $40 million on a roster after making the college football playoff and then saying, hey, I bought all these ingredients, but I'm hiring a brand new chef who's never cooked a meal at a 5-star restaurant and expected to be a Michelin restaurant. It's just not going to happen. As far as Elko, what he said is right. There is a faction of every fan base that's toxic. That's not just A&M. That's every fan base.
4: That's everybody.
3: Okay. Number two, I think him and Billy actually have a pretty good relationship. So I don't think this was a mark towards Billy, who I think is quite professional. I think he does a really good job. And to 90% of the members at TexAgs who are loyal Aggie fans. But the last part of this is absolutely true. You have to read the room. And I know you're fired up, but this isn't a last-second loss, and he's upset about it. You were getting trounced the entire day, and I know you weren't in a good mood. You just can't do it. It's not a win. There's no way, and I fully expect that a Mike Elko, who's sharp, is going to come out and walk back those comments and say, listen, there's just a small faction of these great fans over at TexAgs that do it. Okay, that's what he had to do. He probably should have already put something out.
4: But you gave them life. All those people want is to be recognized.
3: It's like hecklers.
4: You're supposed to have your blinders on, and you're supposed to be able to block out the noise. You showed that you don't, and that's not just something that affects the head coach. The team's hearing that too.
3: And anytime you give a heckler any type of information or any type of attention, it's only going to get 500 times worse. And in essence, all you did was give every single person that posts on a message board who's just craving to be legitimized and get some notoriety, Elko just handed them a golden pass. Brutal, to say the least.
4: I believe we call that rat poison.
3: Many different ways. Sean Payton had some rat poison talking about what the play calling this week, the Broncos head coach.
13: Well, I think I'm still one of them, right? That was a good storyline for you guys. It was because I honestly felt it was going to help us. Like, I wouldn't have done that. I wouldn't have done it if I didn't think that's how unique I think he is. And yeah, it was because I honestly thought standing back as the head coach, it would help us.
3: Okay, walk me through. I'm not unfamiliar with what Sean Payton was talking about here, CC. What was it?
4: So he took back play calling duties. This was the first time in a long time that Sean Payton, who's one of the best to ever call plays in the NFL, gave up play calling. Davis Webb, the offensive coordinator for the Broncos, was calling plays throughout the first four games of the season, but there's been some offensive regression. They showed some promise early, but then the offense hits a wall. They're not running the ball effectively. The scoring drops significantly. There's just, like, not enough rhythm, I would say, with the explosive plays they generate. So Sean Payton did the most predictable thing that anybody could have seen from a mile away, and he took back play calling duties. And what he was talking about there in just shielding a young offensive coordinator, he went a step further to say that Davis Webb's going to be a head coach one day. He has all the ingredients and tools to do that, but this is going to be something that he can look back on as, you know, a learning moment that helped then project or, I guess, propel the next step of his career.
3: It's got to be tough, and I go back and, I mean, Jimbo Fisher used to do that all the time. I'm going to give it up, play calling, back and forth. We've seen Brent Venables do that. Clark Lee's done it at Vanderbilt on the collegiate level. You know who is, I think, one of the best play callers and offensive minds in college football? Will Stein. When he was an offensive coordinator at Oregon, you know what he did? He's like, I need to be more of a CEO. I'm going to give the keys to Joe Sloan and call those plays. And guess what? Joe Sloan called a brilliant game last night, and that's the reason why the former LSU offensive coordinator got a little bit revenge over his former squad in that victory in overtime. All right, one last one. Aaron Rodgers, believe it or not, finally said something, got out of his shell and really said something that got the media talking this week.
14: Aaron, are plays coming in a little later than you would like? Is that something you would, one of the things you'd like to see going forward?
15: I'm not going to touch that one.
16: Does that include the interaction with Mike about how to get him in quicker?
15: Yeah, Mike and I have talked.
16: Ironed out?
15: It's always ironed out.
17: So is that just the normal way you guys communicate?
15: Sometimes, yeah.
17: Have you found it to be effective?
15: Yeah. We've had a lot of success together.
4: You know, I curse at my brother, too. We always yell at each other, and then you come back, and it's kumbaya. So I guess everything's fine after the, I'll call it not even a perceived meltdown. It was an absolute meltdown between Aaron Rodgers hating the play call against the Cleveland Browns and Mike McCarthy saying something to the effect of, he's such a nincompoop on the sideline.
3: That's an underrated
4: word. Yes, everything's fine.
3: Word.
4: It's a great word.
3: Nincompoop.
4: I call you it all the
3: How
4: time.
3: How do you spell
4: you
3: nincompoop? Try to spell it. I'm going to write this down. Hold on.
4: N-I-N-C-O-M-P-E-T-E-R-B-U-R-N-S. Sorry.
3: Thank you.
4: Yeah, sorry.
3: I think, is nincompoop, is that P-O-O-T at the end? Is it poot?
4: You know, it's kind of like people say Clemson. There's no P in Clemson, but Clemson.
3: Okay, I will Google it in the break. Courtney Cronin, the nincompoop Peter Burns here on Best Week Ever. All right, we hand out our Billy Cesspools of the week and also who had a great week as well. 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

0: to be alive and be a Bruin.
1: It was just a great team win. I think this is a big one for us moving forward as we go deeper into Big Ten play. 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
2: We're fighting an uphill battle now. 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
3: Cordy Cronin, Peter Burns. Welcome back to Best Week Ever on ESPN Radio. We were just talking about, remember earlier in the year they were clowning Los Angeles fans, the USC fans weren't showing up. But the job that USC has done, the job obviously what Bob Chesney has done over at UCLA, people might have to start paying attention out there in Cali. All right, we have like 45 different nominees for the Best and the Worst Week Ever award for this week. So let's get into it early. We start with the bottom of the barrel.
4: I want to be the best of the worst.
5: Who had the worst week ever?
6: Oh, no, this is terrible.
3: The Florida Gators started the season, Courtney, 4-0, and they did it with some swagger. John Summerall, who I love, won at Troy, won at Tulane, hits the ground running, just absolutely dismantles Ole Miss. And you're thinking, oh my goodness. I mean, there are even takes to saying, hey, if they win one more, we're going to talk about them as like the 2019 LSU Tigers. Well, might talk about them like the 2020 LSU Tigers that didn't bode very well as they fall 38-19, and this is back-to-back just belt-to-booty beatdowns that the Gators have had. And I can't remember more of a Dr. Jekyll and Mr. Hyde team over the first couple of weeks. Sometimes it happens when you lose your starting quarterback, but Jaden Ball was nowhere. Aaron Filo was nowhere. Lenore Sellers and the Gamecocks just took it to them down in the swamp.
7: Did we buy too much into John Summerall too early?
3: Yes, but that's what we do. But, I mean, how could you not with the way the press conferences were? I mean, there was a little bit of...
7: Should that stuff have mattered? Because everything was the best of the best or the absolute bottom of the barrel. There was no happy medium. And I think he learned a lesson in a lot of this, the last 2 weeks particularly, that... You got to be at cruising altitude at all times. Can't get too high, can't get too low, because that program and the offensive records it was setting early in the season, those first 4 weeks, look at it now. Leveled off.
3: All right. Worst of the worst nominee for you is?
7: I'll put the White Sox in there. And I'm not a White Sox fan, but it was really cool being in Chicago when both teams for a hot second were in the playoffs, and the White Sox had a 2-0 lead on the Guardians. And as we talked about with Buster Olney, earlier in the show, pitching ran out of it. Munetaka Murakami, after having an incredible rookie season, no-showed in Game 5. Still an incredible turnaround from where they were 2 years ago, and being a 100-loss team to being in the ALDS, but just a rough one after they lose three straight.
3: Worst of the worst for me, and you're going to see it on social media a lot, is right after Kentucky pulls off an unbelievable victory against LSU. The ESPN cameras cut to Lane Kiffin walking off the sidelines. You could tell whenever the crowd stormed the field, of course, everybody wants to be a part of it. And then people start running up to Lane Kiffin. There's a couple of idiots right behind him throwing up the middle finger, and you could tell their phone is right in front of them, so they're doing it for the social media clout. And listen, Lane Kiffin might have just turned to the guys and goes, hey, guys, make sure you tag me on social media, right? Like, he is the ultimate social media clout guy and has done it for many years. But I hated that look. And because there were so many great fans in Lexington that properly cheered Kentucky in that unbelievable victory. Don't let four idiots looking for some social media clout be the ones that kind of ruin it all. Because I've felt like that was such a big victory for Kentucky. I don't want to get it sullied by just a 0.001% of the fan base.
7: I just don't think that Kentucky has any dog in the fight against Lane Kiffin. I understand he's an easy target and he's a punching bag.
3: I hate it, but I could have understood it if it was Ole Miss and had...
7: Sure.
3: After what had happened, but Kentucky, no. It was just a bad look. What else you got on the bad looks this week?
7: Worst week for the NFL as a whole. Fans losing an icon. Mike Ditka passing away Friday at the age of 86 years old. Just a larger-than-life figure that there'll never be another one of. Sure, you have great coaches, you have great play callers, you have great leaders, but the way that Mike Ditka did it, not only as a coach in the NFL, but also as a player revolutionizing the tight end position in the 1960s. Remember, That was a time when tight ends, all they did was run block.
3: Yep.
7: He's the one who exposed defenses to figuring out this is what happens when you have a dynamic pass catcher who's not a wide receiver. And he will sorely be missed, certainly in Chicago, but league-wide too.
3: Well said. I hope Ben Johnson wears the old-school Dicka sweater on the sidelines. That'd be awesome. My last one real quick, Nebraska and Matt Rhule. It has been over a decade now since Nebraska had a win over a top 25 opponent, and that's the same with Matt Rhule. They had Indiana dead to rights in the fourth quarter, but Josh Hoover and Kurt Cignetti go on and win that ball game. All right, let's flip it to the best of the best, shall we?
8: You're simply the best.
5: Who had the best week ever?
7: UCLA football, 5-0, the top of the Big Ten, along with Indiana, with Ohio State. And the best part about yesterday's game, because offense was optional, it really was not a very pretty watch. Did you see what they were doing in the fourth quarter?
3: No.
7: Before the fourth quarter starts at Oregon, they play the song Shout. It's the TV timeout, and you know the stadium gets into it, just like at Florida, they do Won't Back Down, et cetera, et cetera. The UCLA football players were going bananas on the sideline to the stadium hype song, and apparently all week in practice they had been playing Shout and been dancing to it. This is a part of the MO of what makes them a fun team and a team right now that is absolutely in the conversation to be a CFP contender.
3: Amazing. How about college basketball blue bloods of the mid-70s? Indiana, UCLA, Kentucky. Right now, these are teams that are making a run in college football, and I love it, CeCe. Who else you got?
7: Marvin Harrison Jr., and the reason he's in best is because apparently he's going to be traded.
3: Oh, yeah.
7: Where, you might ask? I have no clue. Nobody does. Apparently, the only people who know are the Arizona Cardinals. It was reported yesterday he's going to be traded, but TBD on destination, I believe we'll find out today.
3: Is this just a PR release? Like, hey, like, why would you... I don't understand that.
7: I've never seen something like that before.
3: Is it like a bidding war? Like, hey, we're putting this up on eBay
7: Think it's fake?
3: I think it's fake.
7: It's like, okay, we're going to trade him, and then like teams are going to get in and be like, wait, are we trading for him?
3: Give us a call.
7: I'm Ron Burgundy.
3: CeCe, great job today. Have a great game covering the Packers and Bears. I'm Peter Burns. This has been Best Week Ever on ESPN Radio.
5: 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Confidence is soaring in New England following a huge road win in Buffalo. Now the Patriots face another tough test as Kirk Cousins and the 3-1 Las Vegas Raiders come to town. 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
19: Week 5 in the NFL is underway. I'm Chris Smith. The Jaguars back in London for consecutive games as they take on the Eagles, who have won each of the last five meetings with Jacksonville. Right now, though, Jacksonville, Trevor Lawrence gets a touchdown TD as they lead the Eagles 7-0 in the first. Catch the action on the NFL Network and the ESPN app. Meanwhile, Ravens quarterback Lamar Jackson has been ruled out of Sunday night's game against the Falcons with an ankle injury. Backup Tyler Huntley, who was 2-0 and a fill-in starter last season, will get the nod. And coach Jesse Minter says the offense will continue to play their style, regardless who's under center.
20: I mean, they're obviously different players, and Lamar is, like I've said before, like he's one of one. But it's also like the Ravens offense and what we do build around the playmakers that we have, the O-line that we have, the running game that we have, the weapons that we have. And so, you know, Snoop's done a great job this week, and we've operated at a high level, and I expect him to play really well.
19: Speaking of those weapons for the Ravens, wide receiver Zay Flowers, who was listed as questionable with a foot injury, is expected to play, sources told ESPN's Adam Schefter, while a corner Marlon Humphrey, who is dealing with a hamstring and calf injury, is also expected to play, sources told the NFL Network's Ian Rappaport. On the flip side, Falcons offensive tackle Jake Matthews, who is dealing with a groin injury, is expected to play and make his 200th consecutive start. Rappaport also reporting that Saints running back Alvin Kamara, who is listed as questionable with a back injury, is expected to play against the Vikings. On the baseball, game one of the NLCS between the Dodgers and Brewers. Coverage begins 7:30 p.m. Eastern on ESPN Radio and on the ESPN app.
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6: 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He is Gary Streisky. I am Randy Scott, fresh off of SportsCenter AM. You can see that 7 a.m. Eastern on ESPN. Saturday, Sunday, Monday, Tuesday, any football relevant show we've got in the morning on SportsCenter. It is us. He is I am him. We're presented by Progressive Insurance, Gary. Crazy day in college football to get to. We do want to make sure everybody understands there's a game in London again, so back-to-back games across the pond. This thing's been plenty interesting. We already have a touchdown on the board that we'll get to and keep you updated as the Jags have a lead on the Eagles. Man, the Eagles cannot afford to come out and just lay an egg like they have so far in this game. But college football-wise, Gary, a Saturday that saw six top 25 teams go down, three top 10 teams go down, and we knew one of them in the top 10 would go down because it was number two against number six in Tuscaloosa, and that is where Alabama fell at home to Georgia. Kirby Smart, the hurricane remnants, the whole thing, finally, he got an elusive win over Bama, just 3-7 against them in his career.
7: Kalen DeBoer, 2-1 against the Bulldogs of Georgia. One went down, six went down, 10 went down, 13 went down, 16 went down. And I think it's the time of the football season, both collegiately and professionally, that we start figuring out who teams actually are. Georgia going into Tuscaloosa and winning by whatever margin, and wins a win. It's a pass interference that wasn't called, yada, yada, yada. Listen, man, we're starting to see teams pull themselves away from the pack. I think Georgia being one of them. And then teams kind of still not proving to us that they were deserved of a number one overall ranking, as in the Texas Longhorns. And the Red River rivalry, it's such an outlier game at the Cotton Bowl against an Oklahoma team that was frying their own quarterback in the week leading up to this game. So sure, it's good to see Georgia emerge. And then as we look at a Sunday slate full of NFL action, this not to be unexpected, the Jags up 7-0 over the Eagles, who, I mean, the list is probably longer of players they don't have due to injury and otherwise than it is of the 53-man roster that they do roll out there right now. Questions at offensive line as we see Jalen Hurts in the shotgun formation right now with four to go in the first quarter, empty backfield, trying to buy a little extra time with that makeshift offensive line that he's got working in Philly.
6: So we'll keep you current on the one going on in London, the one in Tuscaloosa yesterday. Just, you know, ball security, Keelan Russell kind of bottled up. We saw two offenses coming in, averaging better than 50 points per game. Final scores 20-17. I think the weather had something to do with that. I think Georgia's defense had something to do with that.
7: Buddy, what's the hurricane name, by the way?
6: Isaias.
7: And you were flexing with that because, hey, on first blush, I was like, Hurricane Isaias.
6: It's Isaias.
7: Isaias. Hurricane Isaias.
6: Hey, listen, we don't get paid to name them. We just get paid to say them. You know what I mean?
7: And you were making sure that you knew that the rest of the country knew you weren't going to mess up that pronunciation.
6: That's 1,000%.
7: Similar to what I did, and unlike what I did again, with the Sacred Heart highlight this morning.
6: When you go, that was a good highlight. When you go to like a Taco Bell,
7: talk to me.
6: You know what I mean? Are you like, oh, I want a burrito, or do you like roll that off?
7: Well, I don't have a country accent sort of to begin with, so not like, hey, let me get a burrito. But it's not a burrito. If we're talking Taco Bell specifically, it's going to be the Crunchwrap and then a Doritos Locos Taco, and a chicken quesadilla on the side.
6: I like a little gordita, but that's all right. Nobody's asking me. Elsewhere in the SEC, number 10 LSU falls in overtime in Kentucky. They have not won in Lexington. LSU hasn't won in Lexington since the Bluegrass Miracle back in 2002. It's been a minute.
7: I was watching that game.
6: They have not won since then. Kentucky gets its second overtime win over an AP top 10 team. The other one coming against LSU, that was back in 2007. Let's hear from Kentucky head coach Will Stein after a program establishing, at least for his tenure in Lexington, a defining win.
8: Could you have ever imagined that one day you'd be the coach and you guys would defeat LSU?
6: that really was an incredible. You could hear the crowd. They stormed the field for good reason. They're sure. An unranked team taking down a top 10 team in Lane Kiffin and company. Two losses already. You got to think their playoff spot is
7: they're on life support. One more loss and they're out. Heather Dinich joined SportsCenter TV this morning, and she had, once the dust settles on this week five, has Kentucky as the 12th team in to the college football playoff.
6: Okay.
7: And not for nothing, how awesome is it to be the dude at the place you grew up? Will Stein, first year head coach, 37 years young, from Louisville, played football at Louisville, but you know what I'm saying, the Bluegrass State. And coming back after, you know, offensive coordinator stints elsewhere, coming back to be the dude. We were just having this conversation last night at dinner. Like, hey,
6: would you want to be
7: the dude or the gal at like your place?
6: Yeah, where legend you status.
7: Grew up like a legend status for you in Virginia.
6: Yeah, yeah.
7: Or
6: in
7: me
6: in the DC area. Yeah.
7: Going back to Colorado, or maybe I spent some time in Boston and being just the dude. So Will Stein got to live that last night, being the dude to take down the LSU at home, going for two in OT, having to score that.
6: Cojones. At home, yeah, it wasn't forced on him yet.
7: LSU should have gone for two.
6: On the road, but you're
7: to
6: just
7: get out of there.
6: Yeah, but you're just establishing it, and really, yeah. There's that main character villain energy that Lane Kiffin just brings with him everywhere he goes. And
7: it's great
6: that
7: wasn't to be the
6: dude. That wasn't even the biggest upset in the SEC. It was Oklahoma, 7.5-point dogs, unranked, just 2-2, playing middling football, and they take around top ranked Texas. They pick off Arch Manning twice. In the fourth quarter, they get the guy who's getting all the top, NFL draft pick buzz, top quarterback in the draft class, the whole deal. They take him down with a quarterback that they themselves didn't even believe in. And you already touched on it in John Mateer. And then they get that Tate Sandell gets up there. By the way, Tate Sandell just sounds like an Oklahoma, Texas football legend. Gets up there, drills field goal.
7: 4 for 4.
6: Crazy.
7: In his career.
6: 47 out.
7: Game-winning or go-ahead field goals.
6: And that is how Oklahoma wins at the Cotton Bowl. Red River rivalry. Arch Manning, far from bulletproof as a number one draft pick. Like, not only did Texas lose, and I'm not saying that they lost their playoff spot yet. I mean, at first loss, that's in the SEC, you got a chance to make that up. But I think his hold on being the first quarterback off the board is tenuous at best.
7: Sure. I mean, Trinidad Chambliss was that dude just a couple of weeks ago. Maybe those flames have cooled just a touch. It's funny. Shout out to Thomas from Flushing. He works at ESPN in the social office, and he was at the game at the Cotton Bowl sideline getting content from the Red River rivalry. And I watched his Instagram story this morning when we were having breakfast before the show, and it was a field level POV of all of the big plays, and including the interception.
6: Oh yeah.
7: One of two in the fourth quarter for Arch Manning. And his caption was just, "Oh, got a little Eli in him."
6: Oh jeez.
7: I know. It was it caught me off guard.
6: Yeah.
7: And it was funny. And 260 yards through the air, 3 touchdowns with the weapons that Arch has. Like, that's not going to be of any surprise. But 2 interceptions, obviously never great. But you compound that because they're fourth quarter interceptions. One of them went back the other way for a pick six. Yeah, not great, Bob.
6: Not great, Bob. We rolled through the Georgia win at Alabama. Not necessarily an upset. Those are two absolute heavyweights. But how about out in Oregon? The Ducks go down to UCLA. That's 13th-ranked Oregon falling to the 21st-ranked UCLA Bruins, who have Bob Chesney as their head coach. He brings all that energy from JMU, and so far it has absolutely translated. Now, Oregon's going through a bit of a quarterback issue right now. Dante Moore was out, continuing concussive symptoms. So it's Dylan Raiola who's in there, who looked so good the week before against USC.
7: Three touchdowns in the second half.
6: It was that bad Raiola, though.
7: Brother, 7 turnovers for Oregon?
6: Not great. And he was directly responsible for 3 of them.
7: 5 fumbles, 2 interceptions.
6: Mm-hmm.
7: But that's the thing. There shouldn't be quarterback issues. First of all, at Oregon, yes, Dante Moore is coming back from the concussion symptoms, but it's a program to which you should be able to reload. You should just have somebody second, third, fourth string ready to fire.
6: They did, man. And that's Raiola.
7: Exactly. That's what I'm saying. Raiola was a starter for 2 years. In the Big Ten.
6: Yeah, yeah.
7: Like, he knows
6: in the conference,
7: big-time college football. Like, mm-hmm. Basically, what we're trying to say is the lights shouldn't be too bright. The stage shouldn't be too big. The opponent shouldn't be too fierce for Dylan Raiola to go in there and manage a football game.
6: Agreed.
7: Especially at Autzen. It's at home.
6: Especially at home with that crowd behind you. How about, and you mentioned Heather Dinich, our college football playoff reporter, having Kentucky in the playoff field right now. Two spots ahead of Kentucky, UCLA. In the playoff field right now. And I know the playoff doesn't...
7: Welcome to the Big Ten.
6: Doesn't go down in October. Speaking of going down, however, Florida loses again. We got to get to them quickly. They fall to the Gamecocks decidedly at the Swamp, 38-19, the Steve Spurrier Bowl.
7: 2 weeks ago, we were ready. I was certainly ready.
6: You were all about it, but why
7: not? 2 weeks ago, when they were 4-0 and they hung 50 on Trinidad Chambliss and Ole Miss coming off that LSU win, I was ready to anoint Florida.
6: Sure.
7: Is there a little bit of bias? Tim joins us every Saturday morning.
6: Yeah, but the speed is undeniable. Jaden Ball looked like a Heisman Trophy.
7: He got me sipping the Kool-Aid, and that Kool-Aid is orange.
6: It started Gatorade.
7: Hey.
6: They call it Gatorade. And shout out to Bill Belichick in the Fighting Tar Heels of North Carolina. Belichick gets his first win
7: over action last night.
6: An AP-ranked team. Pittsburgh was all sorts of chesty. Yeah. Oh, they were chestier than an armoire, dude. They were like, we want to be ranked, blah, blah, blah. Well, that was a ball don't lie situation because I maintain that field goal was good at Virginia Tech for the Hokies. Should have beaten Pitt. And then Pitt gets chesty and says, you got to rank us. Well, hope you enjoyed your stay.
7: Now, here's the thing.
6: It was 1 week.
7: Now, here's the thing. I just want to revisit because, listen, I'm a guy who buys my clothes at the PX. Do you know how to spell armoire?
6: A-R-M-O-I-R-E,
7: I call it a dresser.
6: I think. We got a fantasy friend of the show who's going to stop by because the bye weeks are upon us in fantasy football. It's only week 5, but we got decisions to make, and help is on the way. 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

0: Wilson in the backfield. He gets a handoff. He goes almost untouched to the end zone. Touchdown, Seahawks. I don't know. I thought the Chargers might have thought a whistle blew. They just stopped running, and Wilson just takes it right through him and right to the end zone. From 8 yards out, his second touchdown of the day.
1: Shout out Seattle Sports 710 AM as Emmanuel Wilson really had his coming out party last week. The Seattle Seahawks running back, couple of touchdowns, versatile through the air and on the ground. It's Countdown to Kickoff with Randy and Gary on ESPN Radio, the ESPN app, SiriusXM Channel 80, as well as TuneIn. He's Gary Streisky. I am Randy Scott. 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Let's get out to Michael Florio, our buddy's back.
2: Let's go.
1: Our NFL Network fantasy analyst and ESPN Fantasy Football with us once again on Countdown to Kickoff. Michael, the bye weeks are upon us, man, and it feels kind of early that they've kind of snuck up, but they're certainly personally affecting me. The Chiefs, the Panthers are on a bye this week. How are you navigating? How are you advising people to navigate this first bye week of the season?
3: I think you just get your lineup as strong as possible. The thing about the byes is we know they are coming, which makes them a lot easier to navigate than all of these other injuries that we have to deal with. Those being compounded make it a little bit tougher. But when you drafted your team, you knew, hey, week five, I'm not going to have my Chiefs or Panthers. So you should have had a little bit of a plan in place. But there's a lot of good streaming options this week. Like Emmanuel Wilson, who we just heard coming in, he's someone that people could have picked up recently. Aaron Jones, Braylon Allen, guys like that, who a couple weeks ago we weren't planning on being starters. Now they suddenly are.
2: Your quarterback, your team that drafted Lamar Jackson high because, of course, it's Lamar Jackson. He's not playing. He's got the ankle. Michael Florio, who are we turning to? Who is filling that void while Jackson makes the mend?
3: The number one streaming option this week for me is Jacoby Brissett. Every quarterback who has faced the Lions has scored at least 21 fantasy points. They've all finished QB8 or higher in any given week. But if you missed out on him, Jameis Winston, I know we got a weather concern there, but I like the matchup for him. And Aaron Rodgers, you could call me crazy, but the Colts, they had generated pressure at the lowest rate. They've really struggled through the air, and they've struggled against the deep ball. And if you got to go a little deeper, Michael Penix, Tyler Huntley are some names I'm using in two quarterback leagues to replace Lamar Jackson in my lineup.
1: We're talking with Michael Florio, NFL Network fantasy analyst, as well as ESPN Fantasy Football. In terms of guys, any position, truly, running back, tight end, could be a wide receiver, who are you highest on this week? From a sneaky, maybe generally outside the top 20 point of view.
3: I like Carnell Tate a whole lot this week. His usage has continued to climb each week, up to 43% target rate last week. His air yards are going up as well. But what I really love is over 80% of his targets this year have come against zone coverage. The Texans play zone almost 85% of their defensive plays. And they're top two in yards and touchdowns allowed to wide receivers right now on the year. So I think a lot of people see Carnell Tate against the Texans. They might be a little scared by that matchup. Yeah. I think it's one that you should dive into.
2: That's a must-win for the Texans, too. 0-4.
1: You gotta have it.
2: Hey, about to make a little sneaky trade themselves for a receiver out of Ohio State, a la Carnell Tate. Marvin Harrison Jr., nothing official yet. Hey, who are you not liking? Who are you avoiding? Who are you benching despite maybe the name associated with it?
3: I think a big one is the 49ers. Look, Brock Purdy right now might be the leading MVP candidate, but he's facing the Seattle Seahawks, who you don't want to play people against in fantasy. Right now on the year, they've allowed just 6 touchdowns to 6 interceptions. They've allowed the second fewest passing yards in the NFL. And in his last game against them, Purdy threw for 127 yards, no touchdowns, and 1 pick. I also have his teammate Mike Evans as a sit today, despite what he's been doing as of late. And not a hot take so much, but Amari Hansen and all the Chargers. I want no part of them with a banged-up O-line in a tough matchup and just how poor they have been playing.
1: And that's really devolved into a running back by committee out there, too, with Los Angeles. I think Jim Harbaugh was kind of committed to rolling out a three-headed monster, so stay away from it. Michael Florio, we appreciate it, man. Best of luck today. You can read his content, NFL Network Fantasy Analyst, as well as ESPN Fantasy Football. Thank you, sir.
3: Thank you.
1: All right, Michael Florio with us, joining us as all guests do. 888-SAY-ESPN is a phone number. 888-729-3776. Gary, let's get an update.
4: Eagles versus Jaguars in London, England.
1: From foggy London town, 7-0 Jaguars. You're a big car guy. Is a Jaguar a British driving machine?
2: It is a British driving machine. But that is BMW, which is also the ultimate driving machine. I think what we're doing is we're melding motors.
1: I legit thought the B in BMW was Bavarian Motor Works. I thought it was German. But I was wrong.
2: Much like
1: this is what you're saying.
2: Yeah.
1: Mercedes-Benz, where's that? Where's that from?
2: Mercedes-Benz?
1: Yeah.
2: That's also going to be from Germany.
1: That's Germany, yeah. Okay, well, the Eagles are on the move right now. They're in Jags territory, and that is no small thing considering how this game has gone so far.
2: Oh, they set the house.
1: Jaguars have a long tie. They have a 51-yard touchdown to Parker Washington. Trevor Lawrence has started this game 7-for-8 for 94 yards and a score, and that is the scoring difference, as it's 7-0 Jacksonville. Jalen Hurts operating without Saquon Barkley today. There is no Devontae Smith once again for the Eagles. They do get Dallas Goedert back. Goedert has 4 grabs.
2: On time.
1: We're looking at about 18 yards, and he's the leading receiver for Philadelphia. In the backfield, running back-wise, we got Damian Pierce, 3 carries, 8 yards to quote-unquote lead the rushing attack for Philadelphia. It's weird to be a 2-2 football team and call this a must-win feels a little strong.
2: For the Eagles?
1: It does, and I'll say that because the rest of the East is unimposing to me.
2: Sure.
1: We don't know what Jaden Daniels is going to look like for Washington today.
2: Yep.
1: We know it's going to be a sloppy track. We know that FedEx Field surface is mud and muck on even the best days, and here it is. It's going to be a rainy one against the Giants. I don't know if anybody believes too much in Jameis Winston, and the Cowboys just got absolutely housed by a winless team in the Bucs at home.
2: There's
1: in
2: nothing
1: Dallas.
2: Sexy about the Giants being the leaders in the NFC East as of present, but there is just so many names and issues internally with the Eagles, and that's obviously what gives everybody pause. Last week they were out. They were without their wide receiver 1, cornerback 1, cornerback 2, Dallas Goedert, Saquon Barkley, who was already playing with a neck stinger, left the game with the hamstring, which obviously carried over to right now in London. And obviously what's going on with the offensive line.
1: Yeah.
2: The
1: yeah.
2: trade, the retirement. Jalen Hurts has been the only constant as we get a chunk play. Okay, and a first down for Philly, but it's just too much. It's just too much. Too much attrition. The year they won the Super Bowl, they were bulletproof.
1: They were. Eagles are in the low red right now. We'll have an update from London. Plus, the Raiders are road underdogs in New England in an AFC Championship game preview? Countdown to kick

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2: And so they are making a decision partly based on durability. 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Totally understand that. 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
9: It's the fifth Sunday in the NFL. I'm Chris Smith. The Jaguars have averaged the most points per game and allowed the fewest points per game in the NFL in their last 12 games, dating back to week 11 in 2025. That trend continued early as Trevor Lawrence hits Parker Washington for a 51-yard TD strike. But the Eagles just get a Will Shipley, a 2-yard rushing score. They are knotted up at 7 apiece in the second. Catch the action on the NFL Network and the ESPN app. On the injury front, Colts wide receiver Keenan Allen, who is listed as questionable with a groin injury, is expected to play against the Steelers, sources told ESPN's Jeremy Fowler. On the flip side, Steelers running back Rico Dowdle, who is nursing a toe injury, is unlikely to play, sources told ESPN's Adam Schefter. On the baseball for game one of the NLCS, as the Brewers host the Dodgers, who have not lost a playoff series since the 2023 NLDS. And ESPN's Buster Olney says the Brewers have 3 equalizers to stop LA, who continue their quest for a 3rd straight World Series title.
10: You've got the Miz, who's the best starting pitcher in baseball right now. Henderson with his stuff holding opponents to 183 average. And then Jackson Churio, who to me, you know, his in terms of his heartbeat, he looks like Derek Jeter, 22 years old. It's just another game. You know, he's not fazed by the postseason. And he has the swing of Gary Sheffield. Like, he punishes the baseball. You know, those 3 players, I think, give them a real chance to stop the Dodgers dynasty.
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12: Bate takes a snap. Blitz coming. Throw right side toward the end zone. One-handed juggling catch. It's caught for a touchdown.

0: touchdown. Unbelievable one-handed catch by Eftim Chisholm III. Incredible grab. May laid it out for him. Chisholm makes the catch and hauls it in for the score. Amazing. And the Patriots go back on top by one.
1: You know that voice anywhere. That's Steve Levy on ESPN Radio as the Patriots got up off the deck in a big way to beat the Bills at the new Highmark Stadium. It's countdown to kickoff with Randy and Gary on ESPN Radio and the ESPN app, Sirius XM Channel 80, and tune in. He's Gary Streisky. I'm Randy Scott. 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We know this voice anywhere. This is our guy.
2: Is the Danchise about to add some Grazi toss to the program? Oh.
1: The Graz father is with us. Dan Graziano, how are you, sir?
3: All the nicknames, all of them.
1: One
3: after another.
1: He's our
3: guy. You guys are the best in the business.
1: He's checking in from Foxborough, where the Patriots host the Raiders today, and just twisting the knife on the old silver and black, because that's the team that the Patriots stole the game from in the snow and the Snow Bowl tuck job. And the Patriots are honoring the 2001 Super Bowl team today, and they're giving out swag bags, and Teddy Bruschi is there.
2: Yeah, a bunch of alumni there. Dan, who are you seeing? What are you seeing? What's to be expected?
3: It's early. I mean, I know who's coming. Our guy Teddy Bruschi will be here. I'm looking forward to seeing him. Tom Brady didn't make it. Would that have been something with the Raiders here? Would that have created any sort of controversy? I think that might have been. It's probably better to stay away. But yeah, it should be a fun day for that. I mean, look, it's 25 years. I mean, that's amazing. And I think they're honoring Adam Vinatieri at halftime because he went in the Hall of Fame. So it all makes sense to do it today. And you may be right, Randy. It may be that they get a little extra satisfaction about rubbing it in the Raiders' faces.
1: They do. And this is a Raiders team. A lot of people are talking about it, but not enough. They're the team, the Raiders, that beat the Patriots last year. There are only three teams to do it, and the Raiders are one of them. And it's weird. It's a scheduling quirk to the point of controversy where the Raiders in back-to-back seasons have to make the trip to Foxborough, 1 p.m. Eastern kick. It feels like the deck is stacked against the Raiders. But what else is new? I want to talk about Eftim Chisholm III, because we played that highlight coming in, Dan. Where did this guy that EC3, that's his new nickname, where do you come from?
3: He back of the roster guy that they liked. Brought him in. He's gotten some opportunities, mainly on special teams, kind of off and on inactive last year. But I was just talking to one of their coaches about him, and said he's just kind of just like one of these sponge types. Like, he just wants to learn. So like he'll go in, like, questions he doesn't want to ask, like in the big room, he'll go in and ask like the wide receivers coach, like, hey, why are we moving to safety on this play, but not that? Like, so he's just kind of like, trying to work on every single detail he can. He's obviously not the biggest guy. We had him for our post game on field interview last week in Buffalo. I always like it when the dudes I'm talking to are like my size.
1: Nice.
3: I'm usually holding the microphone up over my head to talk to these guys. And this is kind of right there. So minimizes have to be right now. They don't have AJ Brown. They don't have Mac Hollins. I don't even want to get started on what they're lacking on defense today, but it's, they're looking at the Raiders. It's funny. They're looking at the Raiders saying like the way they play complementary football, disciplined football, like we're going to have to outdo them on that today. The Patriots are banged up and they're looking for contributions from dudes like that.
2: Dan, it's a Raiders team that could be, Randy says, should be potentially undefeated coming into this game, if not for the mishaps towards the end of the game and the botched kickoff, yada, yada, whatever. Hey, whatever.
3: Yeah.
2: That's water under the bridge. And you mentioned sort of the flaws in the Patriots defense right now. Meanwhile, the Raiders bring with them to Foxborough 29 points per game this year, eighth most across the NFL, and the most through four games of a season for them since 2002. What are you seeing out of this Vegas Raiders offense that gives people like Randy Scott not just short-term optimism, but optimism that, hey, this could be the offense we see for 17 weeks this year?
3: Well, yeah. I mean, Bowers coming back after missing the first two games has obviously kicked things up a notch. He's a special player, and I have no clue how the Patriots are going to get him covered today with only three active cornerbacks for this game. So Michael Mayer, another tight end that they like to have on the field with Bowers. See, they're short at wide receiver. They just really don't have, they haven't had like that big, that X type wide receiver kind of step up and you know, emerge from their pack. So they like to have two tight ends on the field. They like to have two running backs on the field because they like their running backs, Ash and Jenty and the rookie Mike Washington. So, it's working well. You have Kirk Cousins in there who knows the head coach, Clint Kubiak. They were together in Minnesota years ago, so he knows how to run the offense. He knows what they're good at, what they're not good at, and it's working. I'm watching Jenty right now going through a pregame workout. He's been dealing with a foot injury and an ankle injury. So they're testing him out to see if he's going to be able to go today. If not, they feel like Washington, you know, the rookie can handle the load. And, it's just sort of clicking. I mean, you're absolutely right. Like they felt like they had the Chiefs right where they wanted them until that fumble late in the game. But, they're legit and they're feeling good about this game today.
1: It's America's team. A lot of people characterizing it as such. Dan Graziano, we appreciate the latest from Foxborough as the Raiders come a call and once again, back-to-back seasons in New England, 1 p.m. Eastern kickoff. Thank you, sir.
3: Take it easy. Right.
1: Dan Graziano is a good sport, nay, a great sport.
2: I wanted to ask him what his position was because we obviously know where you vehemently stand on what happened. Not at Foxborough, was it?
1: 25 years ago.
2: Yeah, 25 years ago.
1: It was
2: an incomplete pass.
1: January of 2002.
2: And what you keep saying, oh, it's a rule that was so bad, it was repealed. Yeah. It was repealed
1: It
2: was a rule that's so bad, it was repealed. 12 years later, Randy, 12 years. In 2013.
1: It was.
2: Okay, they adjusted the rule.
1: And it
2: wasn't a standalone repeal. It was one of six rules.
4: Raiders and Patriots.
1: Go ahead.
2: It was one of six rules that were adjusted, amended, or repealed 12 years later.
1: Yeah, it's all the NFL is a living, breathing document. Mm-hmm. It's always there need to be amendments. There need to be changes. There are mistakes that are made.
2: And if it was so egregious, maybe the next year.
1: No, because that's reaction.
2: Maybe a handful of years later. Not even that. Maybe in the same decade. Nope, not that either. A full dozen.
1: I'm not sure what point you're trying to make. Like,
2: what I'm trying to say is you got to get over it.
1: I can't.
2: But I'm trying to say you had.
1: I can't. All right.
2: Oh, no.
1: Can we spin it though for a second? We got a minute. Okay. I truly believe.
2: Yeah.
1: So that was the last That was the last game at the old Foxborough Stadium.
2: Yes.
1: Okay. Gillette had been built. It was ready to go.
2: Yeah.
1: Right to start the next season.
2: Yeah.
1: If Brady loses that game,
2: okay,
1: they're one and done in the playoffs.
2: Okay.
1: It was divisional round, right? They're one and done. Bob Kraft has a $100 million, which was at the time a massive number, a $100 million contract for Drew Bledsoe. Bledsoe was playing on that contract.
2: Yeah.
1: Does Bledsoe lose his job to a guy who went 0-1 in the playoffs? No, he loses his job to a guy who won the Super Bowl. That's who Tom Brady is, right? So, in my opinion, you get this Belichick versus Kraft thing where Belichick wanted Brady, Kraft wanted Bledsoe. And we're living in a world where the Pats don't win that Super Bowl. They lose to the Raiders in the snow at home. The domino effect from that, do you understand that right after that, like not in the offseason after, following that offseason, the Raiders trade John Gruden to the Bucks.
2: Yes.
1: Bucks go to the Super Bowl, win the Super Bowl, beat the Raiders. Like that one tuck rule play set into motion the Tom Brady ascension.
2: I would have to push back on Tom Brady not being the starter if it was the way you described it, which it was.
1: Where they lose. Let's say they lose the game.
2: Well, it was Kraft v. Belichick.
1: Correct.
2: But Belichick was Tom Brady's guy. Belichick wanted Tom Brady as his starter.
1: Right.
2: And
1: Belichick hadn't won anything.
2: Look at the annals of the Patriots history. Belichick got his way because he ran the show. And to Bob Kraft's credit, he deferred. He would always defer to Belichick.
1: I wonder. I mean,
2: it was the infancy of Tom Brady.
1: That's
2: so
1: what I'm saying.
2: Didn't
1: infancy
2: know what
1: of Belichick,
2: know.
1: Too. Belichick hadn't won anything for Kraft yet.
2: I still think Brady would have been the starter.
1: It's interesting. It's a big what if. And that's why I feel like it's this massive butterfly effect over there. Let's get an update. Enough of us waxing poetic.
4: Eagles versus Jaguars in London, England.
1: Okay, we have a tie ball game right now at Tottenham Hotspur Stadium at 7.
2: Oh, we have a child.
1: We have a couple of small children. Children's.
2: Use guys.
1: 7-7, Jags and Eagles. We got a touchdown from Will Shipley. Will Shipley, who a lot of people believe would be the main running back today in the absence of Saquon Barkley. Shipley, 5 carries, 6 total yards, but he does have a rushing touchdown as Jalen Hurts is starting to complete a few more passes. He's 10 of 14, 60 yards. Dontavian Wicks is the leading receiver. He's got 2 grabs for 28 yards. Meanwhile, for Jacksonville, Trevor Lawrence, 8 of 10, but has put the ball on the ground a couple of times. No picks, no fumbles lost, but they've stalled drives. Parker Washington, a 51-yard touchdown for Jacksonville.
2: When you speak of Clemson's Will Shipley and when you say sneaky athletic, what do you mean?
1: I just mean like gym rat, just kind of like first in, last out, you know? A couple coded references there for Will Shipley. Hey, there is nothing
2: student of the game you kept referring to.
1: Understated okay. Or nothing sneaky about the message that Sean Payton has sent to his Denver Broncos as he takes over play calling duties. We're going to dive into that matchup. Chargers, Broncos in the AFC West. He's Gary Streisky. I'm Randy Scott. It's Countdown to Kickoff on ESPN Radio and the ESPN app.
4: 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Confidence is soaring in New England following a huge road win in Buffalo. Now the Patriots face another tough test as Kirk Cousins and a 3-1 Las Vegas Raiders come to town. 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

0: I think the frustrations just come within the losses. Obviously, we want to have a really explosive offense, and that'll come. But we've played really good teams. We've played four really good challenges up so far, and we're sitting here at 2-2, and so I definitely don't think we hit the panic button. But at the same time, we just got to continue to grind and find ways to get better.
1: That's Bo Nix, Denver Broncos quarterback, who certainly sounds frustrated. If he thinks he's frustrated, imagine what his head coach Sean Payton is feeling. It's countdown to kickoff with Rainey and Gary on ESPN Radio and the ESPN app, Sirius XM Channel 80, as well as TuneIn. He's Gary Strieske. I'm Randy Scott. Broncos and Chargers in an AFC West battle today. Two teams that are not at all in positions that they wanted to be in nor expected to be in before the season started. Chargers are still winless. Their offensive line is absolutely decimated. And the news this week out of Denver is that Sean Payton is taking over play calling duties. Here is Sean Payton addressing that during his press conference this week.
2: Well, I think I'm still one of them, right? That was a good storyline for you guys. It was because I honestly felt it was going to help us. Like, I wouldn't have done that. I wouldn't have done it if I didn't think that's how unique I think he is. And, yeah, it was because I honestly thought standing back as the head coach, it would help us.
1: That was in response to a question about whether you could be an effective play caller. Like, are you still one of the good play callers at age 62?
3: He sure is.
1: He was like, yeah, I am.
3: And he's going to prove it today.
1: I think so.
3: Certainly, after relinquishing the role from Davis Webb.
1: Buddy, the Chargers cannot catch a break. They catch a ticked off Sean Payton, a motivated Sean Payton, who's going to just game script them to absolute hell and back. Let's get to Jeff Legwald, our ESPN Broncos reporter, who is out there in position.
4: Broncos at Chargers.
1: For Broncos and Chargers, which means sunny SoCal. Jeff Legwald, how much are we to expect in the way of changes for this Broncos offense as the play calling duties go back to Sean Payton?
5: Well, I think everybody's is kind of, that's the intriguing question, because a lot of the gripes Sean Payton has had about this year's offense were problems last year. You know, no continuity, consistency in the run game, commitment to the run game, three and outs. They've been near the bottom of the league in three and outs the last 3 years now. And so some of the things he was not happy with in this year's offense were a problem when Sean was calling plays last year. So I think that's the issue. But I think you guys played the clip, and he was asked about his, when he announced earlier this year that Davis Webb would call plays, his comment was, how many good play callers are there in the league who are 62? And that's kind of why he was asked this week, what's the change? But I think he's just really frustrated with their inefficiency on first down. They've been terrible on first downs, the three and outs, and just not enough in the run game. You know, they had a first half this year where running backs had six carries. Last week they had, like 30 yards rushing in the first half, and he kept commenting on that all week. So I think those are the things today, play action, mix on the move, bootlegs. I think you're going to see an effort to get Nick's more comfortable with a run game around him.
3: Davis Webb was the passing game coordinator for the Broncos, who were a top offense the last couple of seasons and generally have the same ingredients, but the end product has certainly been different this season, with the Broncos 27th in total offense through four games across the National Football League. So, Jeff, why now? Was it mounting criticism maybe inside the locker room and outside around the Denver media? Did they think it's a good spot because the Chargers are 0-4 and they're reeling? Or did Sean simply say, hey, we know Davis is going to be here now. He didn't go off to another coaching opportunity, which was rumored, I guess, in the offseason. So let's pull the plug now and let me get the reins back.
5: You know, you might have a little of all of the above going on. I mean, that's the one of the theories, is that, Davis did have offers. He interviewed for head coaching jobs that he didn't get, but he did have offers to also be the offensive coordinator and play caller elsewhere. And, you know, I think to get him to stay, part of the deal was, you know, you can call plays here in Denver. And we asked Davis Friday, you know, did you consider this scenario when you accepted the stay? And he said he had, that, you know, he, in his mind, you have to consider, you know, the best case and the worst case before you accept a job. So I think that's some of it all. I mean, you got a short week next week before they play Seattle and Mike McDonald. And their bye isn't until week 10. And I just, with the level of Sean's frustration in the first month of the season, I couldn't see him waiting until week 10 to make a move because he, like last year, he truly believes this team's good enough to compete to be in the mix for, you know, for a Super Bowl trip. He really believes it. He believed it last year, and he believes it this year.
3: They were one game away from that Super Bowl trip last season. But Davis Webb is just 31 years young. So as it relates to coaching, he's on like hole two of his 18 right now.
1: Yeah, seriously. Jeff Legwold, real quick. Riley Moss, is he a full go today for that Denver defense that's already going to be down Pat Surtain?
5: No, he will not be in the game today. So you'll see the young guys at corner. You'll see Chris Abrams-Strain and Jahdae Barron, who was the first-round pick in 25. So you'll see those two guys at corner with McMillan, their usual nickel, at the nickel. So you may see a little more combo coverages today, a little more zone than they normally play because they're so used to just locking Surtain in on whoever they want and figuring out the rest.
1: Jeff Legwold, our ESPN Broncos reporter. We appreciate the latest.
5: Thank you very much.
1: Jeff Legwold joining us as all guests do 888-SAY-ESPN, 888-729-3776. So on the one hand,
3: they might have saved Davis Webb's coaching prospects at this point.
1: Down the road, because to say it wasn't going well
3: at
1: is putting
3: 31,
1: it lightly. 31,
3: getting head coaching interviews, getting head coaching looks.
1: Yeah.
3: This is one of those opportunities you get to sort of downshift, maybe recalibrate a little bit.
1: Change some stuff a little bit.
3: Underneath the tutelage, right? In that cocoon of the Sean Payton coaching system, right? Like, you get to take your licks sort of incubated away from, you know, being led to the freaking guillotine as the head coach.
1: I was going to say, one of 32,
3: yeah,
1: you know what I mean?
3: That's
1: in the National Football League. On the one hand, for Justin Herbert, we didn't really spend much time from the Chargers side of this, but on the one hand, from Herbert, you're like, okay, cool, you may have a secondary now in Denver that is a little bit more gettable. You know, the young guys are plenty talented, but no Pat Surtain is big, and no Riley Moss is big. Those are corners one and two. Bad news is you're going to have no time to make those throws because you're already down your center, Tyler Biadasz. You're down your starting left tackle, Rashawn Slater. Joe Alt is out as well. You already have your left guard who's out. You got the backup is out with a concussion. Like, it's bad on the offensive line. It is bad, and this was the whole reason that Jim Harbaugh spent that money on that line was to protect Justin Herbert. Denver looks across the field at the Chargers offense like, hey, you know what? We're not that bad.
3: You know what's interesting, too? There's a weird head coach OC dynamic cooking up in Los Angeles, too.
1: Yeah,
3: I mean, you got
1: is.
3: Old ball coach in Harbaugh who wears Dockers and cleats.
1: And black Nikes. Yeah,
3: right?
1: Yeah,
3: right?
1: Yeah.
3: And then you got Mike McDaniel who, you know, wears joggers and he'll rock the Roly and he got the Cartier phrase
1: out there.
3: Like, there's got to be, I mean, you got to figure, maybe not to the extent of taking away duties and responsibility, but something to certainly keep an eye out for because as you had them, Randy, as AFC champions.
1: I thought they were going to win the AFC West. I thought they'd win the division. I know.
3: You win the division, you win the conference.
1: I was way off.
4: Eagles versus Jaguars in London, England.
1: Quick update from London where Philadelphia has scored again. It's 14-7 right now. It's a touchdown pass from Jalen Hurts to Darius Cooper, 62 yards to the house. Now facing a fourth and short with about a minute left in this first half is Jacksonville. If they kick it, it's 14-10. If they go for it, again, they're in the low red. We'll see what happens as Trevor Lawrence has been harassed. Gary, he's being harassed moving around. Just about 2 minutes away from 1 p.m. kickoff, Gary Streisky, Randy Scott. We got Coach Herm Edwards with us on Countdown to Kickoff on ESPN Radio.
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22: It's the NFL London Games. I'm Chris Smith. The Jaguars drew first blood with a Trevor Lawrence 51-yard TD strike to Parker Washington, but the Eagles answer with a Will Shipley 2-yard rushing score and a 62-yard TD pass from Jalen Hurts to Darius Cooper. Jaguars knocking on the door right now, but they trail the Eagles 14-7 late in the second. Catch the action on the NFL Network and the ESPN app. Coming up, the Raiders visit the Patriots in Vegas. Tight end Ian Thomas says New England poses their biggest challenge after the Pats win over the Bills.
23: Yeah, that was a good win. They obviously they played in, you know, big games last year, and they have big guys up front, you know, guys that can defend, guys that can go catch the ball. It's the NFL, so teams are, you know, flooded with talent. But New England, you know, they do a lot of things well. So we just want to go up there, you know, make a statement and then come back home with a W.
22: Thomas, a guest with our Christine Lisi. The Patriots get some good news prior to the matchup. Running back Ramondre Stevenson and defensive tackle Christian Barmore are both expected to play, sources told the NFL Network's Ian Rappaport. On the flip side, Raiders running back Ashton Jeanty is hopeful to play as he deals with ankle and foot injuries. Coverage begins noon Eastern on select ESPN radio outlets. On to baseball, where it's game one of the NLCS between the Dodgers and Brewers. Milwaukee won the regular season series 4-3, but the teams were separated by just two runs in their seven meetings. The Dodgers continue a quest for a third straight World Series title. 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
0: Hey, it's Golan. 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
1: Countdown to Kickoff rolling on. 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And tune in. We are 2 hours away, less than now, from the 1 p.m. kickoffs here stateside. And we say that as we are presented by Progressive Insurance because we got an update.
0: Eagles versus Jaguars in London, England.
1: 11 seconds to go in the first half, still 14-7 Philadelphia. But you got the Jaguars with some decisions to make here. 11 seconds to go, no timeouts. Second and goal from the 2-yard line after a series of strong defensive plays here from this Eagles defense where they thought they punched the ball out from Chris Rodriguez Jr. I believe the ruling on the field is that Rodriguez Jr.'s shoulders were down by contact as that ball was then wrestled away. So Jacksonville maintains possession. Well, we have Coach Herm Edwards here with us in studio, our ESPN NFL analyst, and all around best friend and good guy. Coach, what do you do? I mean, you have to pass it here because you're on the 1-yard line and you got 11 seconds left.
2: They have no timeouts left.
1: No timeouts. Nobody has any. Philly doesn't have one. Yeah. Jacksonville doesn't.
2: Yeah, you got to throw the ball.
1: Throw the ball. Okay.
2: Unless you just feel really good about a run that you set up. Now, it's funny, watching college football, they were in a similar situation like this, and what they did is they spread everybody out and they ran quarterback draw.
1: Right. Oh, Kentucky did that to LSU.
2: Yeah. And I'm sitting there watching this, and I'm going, the first thing you got to realize when they spread everybody out defensively, you have to make a call to your front where they obviously pinch both A-gaps and both B-gaps. So if you do have quarterback draw, you got somebody penetrating there. They did not. He ran right up the middle of the field.
1: Who's that in the moment? Who's that on? Is that on the mic? Is that on the linebacker?
2: And they know, as soon as you go empty, we got to call this for the front to get them to stunt in the A-gaps. Because we can't get beat by a quarterback draw running up the middle. Was nobody there?
1: They're taking so many looks at this fumble. I really wonder, this potential fumble, I wonder what they're doing.
2: Man, when they start looking that long, it's never good.
1: How about Philadelphia, Coach?
2: Yeah, Philly, in going into this game, the Jaguars are depleted in their back end, and they gave up almost 500 yards passing against the Rams. And so I said this morning that Jalen Hurts, he's got to throw the ball against these guys. He has to throw the ball against the Jaguars defense. And right now he has done that, which is good because he has to be the guy this week, not the runner. They're pretty good against the run, the Jaguars, by the way. But defensively in the back end, they couldn't stop you two guys.
3: Well, listen, Coach, it's a bit of a compliment because me and Randy are fortuitous 1-2 punch.
1: Obviously.
3: We're a little Thunder Lightning. USC, Lendell White, yes. Reggie
2: 31st in pass defense. There's only Jets? 32 teams. Yes.
3: Coach, when you talk about depleting – yes. That is one thing that the Eagles are living in the moment right now. They're without everybody, whether retirement, injury, otherwise. No Saquon Barkley. He's got the hamstring. It was the neck. They didn't have their top two corners last week. Yet still, here they are, seconds before halftime, up 14-7 on the Jags. They've won 5 straight games against Jacksonville. But at some point, Coach, what is the breaking point for a team?
2: Well,
3: injury-wise,
2: they don't use it as an excuse, and I think the long as the one guy shows up, you're always going to have a chance to win, and that's Jalen
3: Hurts.
2: You say
3: they start the season with Jalen Hurts as starting quarterback healthy with 10 wins.
2: Right now.
3: And you ask everybody else to get you 2 or 3.
2: That's all he does.
3: Okay.
2: He just wins. He doesn't get any credit for it.
3: Yeah.
2: He doesn't have these big passing numbers. Sure. He just knows how to win, right? And that's kind of been his whole deal in his career thus far. It's kind of interesting. You know, it's funny because all these teams are having injuries.
3: Mm-hmm.
2: And I'm watching this, and I just kind of smile because I ask myself the question. Well, basically, these guys didn't play in the preseason, and now they play in the regular season for 4 games, and they're all hurt.
3: Yep.
2: I wonder why that is.
3: And you've mentioned that since we did TV in the preseason.
2: They're not in shape to play a football game when they get to the season. Real football game.
3: Yep.
2: So these real football games to me are preseason games.
1: Sure. Until when? Until
2: week four. So now week four is over.
3: Right now.
2: Okay. Now, going forward, whatever your record is, that's our record, but now the season starts because now these guys are in condition. Now, some of these guys have already gotten hurt.
3: Sure.
2: Why? They wear their baseball hats. In the preseason, they don't play. And then the first thing they do, they play a live game for 60 plays, 70 plays, and all of a sudden these injuries start mounting up. I go, why is that? I say that not as a coach.
3: Sure.
2: Not as a guy thinking I know everything. I'm saying that as a football player.
3: How many games did you miss in your professional career, Coach?
2: Never. And never missed a preseason game.
3: Never missed a...
2: And we had 6 of them, by the way.
3: Never missed a practice?
2: No.
3: Come on.
2: No. No, I was fortunate. And I'm not saying, you know, I'm anything good. I'm just saying
1: that
2: there's a mindset that you have to have when you play football. And the last time I checked, the offseason is for you to rest, mm-hmm. to rehab, to get ready. Mm-hmm. And once you get into preseason football camp, you have to go play football eventually. You can't wait and say, well, I'll wait till a regular season.
1: Sure.
2: I don't want to get these guys hurt. They're getting hurt.
3: Yeah.
1: Sure are.
3: At an alarming clip. Yeah.
2: Because
3: alarming
2: they don't rate. Play.
1: Yeah. So, okay, we speak of injuries. It's a natural sort of jump off point to talk about the San Francisco 49ers, coach. They've been dealing with plenty of injuries.
2: Yeah.
1: The defensive line's been in and out. Offensive players have been in and out of the lineup. They're thin at wide receiver, and yet they're 4-0. They're 4-0. They get the Seahawks today in Seattle. Seattle's favored in this game, and I think it's because Seattle started to turn a corner defensively. When you look at this matchup, what stands out to you?
2: Well, when you the key is this. Seattle's number one defense.
1: Mm-hmm.
2: 49ers are going on the road. Now, the key to that whole deal is this. They stay ahead of the chains on offense. How do they do that? They turn around and give it to 23, or they throw it to them.
1: Mm-hmm.
2: They're in a lot of second and fours.
1: That's manageable. That's staying ahead of the chains.
2: Oh, that's the worst down you can be in on defense.
1: Oh.
2: It's second and four. There's no call for second and four.
3: Because the offense has everything at their disposal.
2: You're already looking at your list and going, yeah. Okay, when they convert this, what am I going to be my first down call? Because think about it. In the NFL, you got two plays to make four downs.
3: Sure.
2: And here's the sad part. Defensively, you're going, are they going to run it? Are they mm-hmm. going to throw it? What's my call?
1: Mm-hmm.
2: It's hard to make a call on second and four defensively. It just is. Because you're sitting there going, hey, you know, and they run it so high. What? It puts you in a dilemma. And so they stay ahead of the chains. They just, and you know, and now they get through it. I mean, they're another team that gets injured a lot.
3: Sure.
2: A lot of players missing.
3: But there's one staple. There's one guy who stays upright, clean. The clubbies don't need to wash his uniform after the game. It's the most important dude on the field, Brock Purdy.
2: Yeah, hadn't been sacked. Now, their offense is getting the ball out of his hand.
1: Sure. They are. Yeah, they're
2: moving.
1: That's
2: okay. Get the ball out. And that is the true West Coast offense.
1: Mm-hmm.
2: That goes all the way back to Bill Walsh, Joe Montana, Steve Young.
3: Ooh.
2: You just go back. You go look at the history of this. We played. Yeah. I played against it. When
1: Coach
2: revolutionary,
1: Walsh. Yeah,
2: the West Coast offense. I said, what is this West Coast offense? Get the ball out of your hand. Always have a runner that can not only run but can catch the ball.
1: Okay.
2: Who was that? Craig.
1: Roger Craig.
2: Roger
1: Hall
2: Craig.
1: Hall of Famer.
2: Right?
1: Yeah.
2: Roger Craig.
1: Yeah.
2: Hey, number 33. Was he from Nebraska?
1: I'm not sure where he was.
2: I'm not for sure.
1: All right.
2: We had to look that up, research, please.
1: We got
2: But they have always had a guy like that.
1: Yeah. We got Herm Edwards here in studio. We got to get an update.
0: Eagles versus Jaguars in London, England.
1: All right, I'm gonna tell you how this broke down here. It's 14-7. They're going to the halftime locker room. They reviewed that potential Chris Rodriguez Jr. fumble. It was not a fumble, so they had a couple of cracks at it to Jacksonville. They threw it. It was incomplete. This is how squirrely this game is. It went off the goalpost. The Eagles caught it, tried to run it back. They were like, no, you can't do that. Not in London, not in the States, not ever. This is American football. So then they line up and they throw it again, coach, with 5 seconds left on the clock. The clock hits zeros. It's incomplete. Nick Sirianni takes off the headset, starts heading back. Referee says, no, ball hit the ground with 1 second left.
2: Oh, boy.
1: So you put 1 second on the clock. You think the Jags are going to go ahead and kick a field goal, make it 14-10. They go out there and run a jet sweep on fourth and goal with 1 second left. Chris Rodriguez Jr. blows the block. Bashal Tootin gets drilled in the backfield, fumble, and now an Eagles player is hurt in the scrum for the football. And that's where we're at. So it's 14-7 going to the break as the Jaguars leave at least 3 points on the board.
2: All that took place with like 10 seconds left.
1: Mm-hmm. It's crazy.
2: That's a lot.
1: Mm-hmm.
2: Right? But it's one of those games. You know, it's just the Jaguars for them is a home game. How many times have they played in London? They're going to stay.
1: They're there every year.
2: I mean, it's just what they do.
1: Yeah.
2: But it's one of those games. This is a game Philly needs to win this game badly. They need to get Jalen. This is a game that could obviously get Jalen Hurst rolling. passing the football.
1: Sure.
2: Because this is a secondary that he can throw the ball against. I just saw Roger Craig. Was he from Nebraska?
3: Nebraska, yeah.
2: Nebraska. You know what? I still have some recall.
1: Coach.
2: Yes.
1: You got a little bit. Can you stick around?
2: I got nowhere to go.
1: All right, yeah, good. All right, because we got Colts, Steelers. We got Jaden Daniels. Haven't really dove in
2: my boy,
1: to the Commanders and the Giants and the whole debacle that is the NFC East. Much more with Herm Edwards and Gary Streisky and Randy Scott. Mm. 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
0: 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The top-seeded Milwaukee Brewers. The two-time World Series champion Los Angeles Dodgers. 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

0: Second down and 8 at their own 44-yard line, leading by 3. Purdy's in the shotgun. Here comes pressure. Purdy backpedaling, checks down to Kittle. Kittle gets a block from Brendel. Kittle is breaking free into space. George Kittle is racing. Hufanga on his heels. Won't get there. Touchdown! 49ers! A breakaway for George Kittle. And a beauty! 56 yards for the score.
1: 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It's Countdown to Kickoff with Randy and Gary.
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1: 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Herm Edwards is with us here in studio. We're just reminiscing about offensive play calling duties, and it was a fascinating conversation about who makes that call at the end.
2: Yeah, we got to revisit that.
1: Of the first half, where the Jags certainly left points on the board. They went for it on fourth and goal instead of kicking the field goal, and they have nothing to show for it. Coach, they're still down 14-7.
3: Yeah, and look, it's discussed. I mean, it goes through the channels of obviously the offensive coordinator and then the head coach, what you're thinking. And I learned a valuable lesson. When I became a head coach, when I went to New York, I had the privilege of being a head coach. And I can remember a great player, Kevin Mawai, was a center. And the question he posed to me one day in practice, he said, "Coach, this is all I want to know." And I said, "What, Kev?" He said, "If we need a yard, 1 yard," he said, "are you going to throw it or are you going to run it?" And I looked at him. He said, "Coach, if you throw it, you're saying that we can't knock these guys off the ball." I looked at Kevin. I said, "Kevin, you make a great point. We need a yard, 1 yard. And you're saying you got to throw the ball to make a yard?
2: On the goal line.
3: Then you ain't tough as you think you are."
1: Yeah.
3: So a lot of times you sit there, and I always remember that when Kevin told me that. I said, "You know what? He's kind of right. I mean, hey, boys, it's on you five.
2: Yeah.
3: You got to knock these guys off the ball.
2: Yeah.
3: We need 1 yard, and we're going to throw a pass."
1: Kevin Mawai.
2: Because they'd be pissed at you.
3: Oh my God.
1: And
3: then from that day forward, I went, "Maybe I ain't calling no pass."
2: Hey, Coach, you had Curtis Martin in the backfield.
3: I'm telling you. And I'm saying, now, 4th and 2, maybe, but 4th and 1?
1: Yeah.
3: Okay. You're going, "Hey, man," and you know what? You don't care if everybody knows.
2: Sure.
3: And you tell them, "We're going to run right here.
1: There's some swagger in there.
3: We're going to run right here, man."
1: Oh, yeah.
3: "We're running right off tackle. You stop us."
2: The Eagles perfected it.
3: Coach.
2: Tush push.
3: I don't know, man.
2: Gosh, so there's so much more dynamic than you guys think. Like, hey, it's 4th and 1. Take the points. Oh, it's 4th and 1. We're on the goal line. Just run the ball. No. You got an offensive line who's going to be mad at you in some situations.
3: Because that's where the offensive linemen, they want that. They want, "Hey, we're going to knock these guys off the ball. You would tell, we can't get..." It's 4th and 1 to win the Super Bowl. You go throw a pass.
1: It wasn't just Kevin Mawai. It was Jumbo Elliott. It was Jason Fabini.
3: It was them guys, man.
1: Todd Berger, Kerry Jenkins.
3: This is them guys, man. And you can't face them. It's like, was right, man. 4th and 1.
1: 4th and 1.
3: And if you don't make it, you don't make it. But it's like, okay. But it's like, come on, man.
1: It helps when you have Curtis Martin as well. Yeah. It helps when you have Curtis Martin as the running
3: player,
1: back.
3: You better get it to the back.
1: We're looking at NFL Countdown over on ESPN. Adam Schefter is giving injury updates, and they're talking about the Giants and the Commanders, so I obviously have to go ahead. Oh, no. Is it playing? It's not playing? Ankle board? No, I hit it. It's moving. All right, darn it. Yeah, there it is.
4: Giants at Commanders.
1: We see video of Jaden Daniels' coach. Yeah. He was throwing basketballs.
3: Yeah.
1: I don't know if that's supposed to put...
3: Well, that's...
1: I don't know what that workout is.
3: It's kind of his routine a little bit.
1: And now he's throwing the football. But, Coach, he's going to play through the dislocated elbow injury that he suffered a few weeks ago. No surgery. He's missed 12 games the last 2 seasons. He's lost 6 straight starts. And now you get a divisional opponent in the rain. I mean, it's rainy, it's muddy, it's windy in D.C., and here come the first-place Giants.
3: Yeah, well, in the first-place Giants that lead the league in interceptions with 6. And I think for Jaden, I mean, that's the kind of guy he is. And he doesn't want to sit on the sideline, watch his team play. He doesn't worry about the conditions. But I do know this. They better give him a lot of 7-man protection. Because if I'm on the other side of the ball, defensively, I'm trying to hit him early. I'm going to see how well his elbow really is. And, you know, and that's the whole thing when a guy gets injured. I mean, the first thing you realize, the opponent is like, where did he get injured?
1: Coach, yeah, if you want to know.
2: If you're scheming up a game plan, yes, specifically for the Commanders, if you're scheming up a game plan as to how to avoid left side hits on that elbow, are you already, if you're Washington here, are you already at a disadvantage because you're kind of coaching with, you know, I guess, with an arm tied behind your back.
3: Look, he had, you know, they put up the stats about, you know, six losses or whatever, individual, but whatever. It's not just on him. It's on everybody, the whole team. But I think, you know, you got to protect him. There's going to be a lot of seven-man protection at times. You got to run the ball maybe a little bit more. Mm-hmm. You know, and you know what? You go into the defensive rooms, hey, guys, come on now. This has got to be an ugly, slow scoring game.
2: It's got to be.
3: The conditions help you because it's muddy and it's all.
2: Sure.
3: But you got to tell defense, hey, guys, we can't be sitting in the second quarter down 14 now.
2: Oh, sure.
3: Now, Jaden got to understand, too, they can't turn the ball over. Mm-hmm. Right? But so it's one of those deals where your defense gets the nod of, we get it, coach. We know. Because he gives you the best chance to win.
5: Yeah. What about Jameis, coach? He's 2-0 as a Giants starter. Both those games have been in rain. He's here in rain today, taking on the Commanders. He's at least calmed down from that immediate sort of fire drill that he ran into when he had to come on for Jackson Dart in that nationally televised game, I believe it was against the Rams. And so in the games he's started, he's acquitted himself pretty nicely.
3: And, you know, what he's doing, he understands, look, I'm just a manager of the game. I'm not trying to win the game. I got to manage the game. The Giants are in offense. They are 26th. They're 12th running the football. They're 27th passing the ball.
5: Mm. Okay.
3: Okay? So it's not – Jameis Winston – he understands, hey, I got to just manage the game. I get it. He's played in the league long enough. He knows this. I can't turn the ball over. I got to manage the game. Give it to Scataboo. Hit the tight end some. Every once in a while, throw a deep one down the boundary. Don't mess around in the middle of the field throwing the ball because that's where interceptions happen, right? So he understands that. He's played enough football. The Giants do a nice job of what? Getting you an extra possession or two. They've taken the ball away 8 times. 6 interceptions, 2 fumbles. So that's helping them. So that, and they're in a division right now. In the beginning of the season, when everybody was healthy, that division, NFC East, is for the Eagles to lose.
2: Okay.
3: They were the favorite going into the season. Why? Because they always seem like they win it. And the quarterback. Now they're beat up. Washington's beat up. The Giants are playing with a backup quarterback. And here comes your boys, the Cowboys. And if they could just play any kind of defense.
2: Coach, they can't.
3: They cannot.
2: Coach, they can't. They can hang it up with better than anybody points-wise. They can score with anybody. They can't stop a nosebleed.
3: They're ranked 30th total. They're 31 against the rush and basically better against the pass because you run the ball on them. But they can't stop anybody. And poor Jerry's sitting up there going, what just happened? Well, Jerry, they went and got Porter, the corner, right? Yeah. And I'm like, he can't stop the run.
2: Uh-huh. If only they had an all-world defensive player to the likes of Lawrence Taylor.
3: It doesn't matter, coach. Look, they can play offense. They can score.
2: Yeah.
3: They score 30 on anybody.
2: Sure.
3: It don't matter.
2: Do you think, Coach, last year, and even into this year, you wanted to relegate the NFC South.
3: Yes.
2: Are you close to wanting to do that to the NFC East? Because prior to the season, coach, and you prefaced it, if they were all healthy, you had, at the beginning of the season, 3 teams emerging from the NFC East into
3: correct.
2: The playoffs.
3: Correct.
2: Obviously, we've seen how the first month of the season has played out. Are they your new NFC South? Relegate them?
3: Boy, they're getting close. And a lot of quarterbacks are hurt, right? I mean, look. I mean, here we go. I mean, it's just... Like I said, and then the season starts for me now.
2: Okay.
5: Yeah.
3: We're going to talk about this 4 weeks from now because then they have 8 games under the belt and we're going to see what it looks
2: like.
5: Okay. You break it up into those quadrants.
3: Yes.
5: Yeah, get 4 games at a time and get out of the extended preseason, get into the real games. Coach, your day continues. I know you got GMA, you got ABC News. You're squeezing in some time with little old us.
2: Don't stay out too late, though, because we got you early in the morning.
5: Make the people some money. We got Hella Bets with Pam Maldonado. He's Gary Streisand. I'm Randy Scott. Countdown to kickoff on ESPN Radio, ESPN app.
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4: Week 5 in the NFL is underway. I'm Chris Smith. In the NFL London Games, the Eagles get a Will Shipley 2-yard rushing score and a 62-yard TD pass from Jalen Hurts to Darius Cooper. While the defense stuffed the Jags on a 4th-and-goal at the 1 right before the half, the Eagles lead the Jaguars off 14-7 early in the third. Catch action on the NFL Network and the ESPN app. Meanwhile, Ravens quarterback Lamar Jackson has been ruled out of Sunday night's game against the Falcons with an ankle injury. Backup Tyler Huntley, who was 2-0 as a fill-in starter last season, will get the nod. And coach Jesse Minter says the offense will continue to play their style, regardless who's under center.
5: I mean, they're obviously different players, and Lamar is, like I've said before, like he's one of one. But it's also like the Ravens offense and what we do build around the playmakers that we have, the O-line that we have, the running game that we have, the weapons that we have. And so, you know, Snoop's done a great job this week, and we've operated at a high level, and I expect him to play really well.
4: Speaking of those weapons for the Ravens, wide receiver Zay Flowers, who was listed as questionable with a foot injury, is expected to play, sources told ESPN's Adam Schefter. While corner Marlon Humphrey, who is dealing with hamstring and calf injuries, is also expected to play, a source told NFL Network's Ian Rappaport. On the flip side, Falcons offensive tackle Jake Matthews, who is dealing with a groin injury, is expected to play and make his 200th consecutive start. Rappaport also reporting that Saints running back Alvin Kamara, who is dealing with a back injury, is expected to play against the Vikings. Later, it's game one of the NLCS between the Dodgers and the Brewers. Coverage begins 7:30 p.m. Eastern right here on ESPN Radio and the ESPN app with first pitch at 8 East.
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9: New in bump alert.
8: Oh, new in bump. 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
9: We're a couple hella fellas. Oh, let's go.
8: Just a couple of OG hella fellas. It's countdown to kickoff with Randy and Gary on ESPN Radio, the ESPN app, SiriusXM Channel 80, as well as TuneIn. She is Pam Maldonado, our ESPN sports betting analyst. It is time for Hella.

0: bets with Pam Maldonado. We're going to run through some games. She's going to give us the plays that she likes. Let's start in Foxborough, Massachusetts.
1: Raiders at Patriots.
0: The line is Vegas getting 3.5 on the road, 1 p.m. Eastern kickoff, moving west to east. What's the play there, Pam?
2: How can I be serious after that introduction?
3: You can't.
2: you can't.
3: Try your best.
2: All right, we're going to hella get into it. Let's go. I like the Raiders plus 3.5. There's a couple of dogs I like this week, and I'm really high on the Raiders. I'm starting to like them more and more each week. Drake May, he had a big game last week, but he also was still under pressure a lot, and now you're getting Max Crosby on the other side. That is a problem. Good luck, my guy. And now you have New England, who's missing both of their starting corners, so Cousins does have a chance to attack some of those replacements. I'm also looking at the under. This is kind of like a two-way play here. I like the Raiders plus 3.5, but I'm also looking at the under on 45 because May's big game does not mean at all that New England suddenly figured out their problems and how to protect him. Crosby is going to wreck some of those possessions. Wide receiver one, Matt Collins for the Patriots is also out, so I'm going to look to the under for this and for the dog.
3: Randy, I need you to hit me with my next game intro. We are going to the NFC side of things. Giants, Commanders.
1: Giants at Commanders.
3: Pam, give us something hella tasty in this matchup with your first place in the NFC East Giants taking on Jaden Daniels in his return, those Commanders.
2: Y'all were talking about him before the break. I love Jaden Daniels, and I love that he's coming back, but this is not a good spot for him to be coming back to. Washington is missing Nick Cross and two of the other safeties. Jameis Winston, like, that is a show that you want to watch because you have no idea what you're going to get with that guy, right? He's either going to bomb it downfield 80 yards or he's going to throw an interception, and there's kind of no in between. But he's going to test some of the replacements, and now you have Malik Nabers. Winston has someone that he can turn to for some of those big plays. Interceptions, that's, of course, always going to be the concern with Jameis. Jameis forever, that's my guy, Jaden Daniels. He's coming back, but he has a specialized elbow brace. We don't really know how that's going to affect him. Like, how is the protection going to get there? So I'm going to see if that really does kind of make it a nuanced situation, but I like the Giants plus 3.5. I was looking at the total. Betting is just as much about staying away from stuff as it is as wagering on. I loved the total when it was 44, and now it's down to 41.5. Weather is a thing. Possibly some of this defense coming into play is a thing. I still lean to the under, but the bigger play for me is backing the Giants plus 3.5.
0: Hella bets continuing with Pam Maldonado, our ESPN sports betting analyst. Oh, let's head down to New Orleans.
1: Oh, Vikings at Saints.
0: Have not talked much about this game. Vikings a slight edge. I think last number I saw was they're laying the 2.5. Pam, what's the play?
2: It was 2.5. It is now 1.5. I'm taking the Saints on the money line. Give me the dog straight up. I like Saints plus 115. Minnesota, you have to look at who's missing up front. Left tackle, Christian Darrisaw, he's out. Left guard, Donovan Jackson, injured reserve. Right tackle, Brian O'Neill, questionable. That's a lot of your key parts on the offensive line. Let's go. Let's now look at the pressure. Chase Young, Carl Granderson, those guys are going to make Kyler Murray's afternoon a really difficult one. Tyler Shuck, he's not being talked about enough. He is having a really good season. Mm-hmm. I think he's one of the better quarterbacks. He does have a tough matchup too, but a few plays to Chris Olave, that's going to make the difference. Now for this one, I also like the under 42. Saints on the money line, Saints under 42. Both quarterbacks are going to have somebody in their face all afternoon. It's going to be an ugly, nasty game, but I'm going to take the dog outright.
3: Wow.
0: All right. Keep an eye.
3: Hella bold pick because the Vikings, one of three, Pam, you already know this, one of three remaining undefeateds left. And the Saints, I mean, if you just look on paper, they're 1-3 going up against, you know, a prolific offense. Justin Jefferson looks like he's good to go.
0: Yeah.
3: You going to give us one hella sneaky pick before we get you out of here, Pam?
0: Oh.
3: One hella dog?
2: No, I'm kind of reeling today, guys. Texas as a state, we're not doing good.
3: Yeah.
0: That's tough.
2: Texans bad, Astros bad, Aggies bad, Longhorns bad, Cowboys way worse. I had to look down to Texas State. I'm like, are we anywhere? Anyone? No, we're just really not doing well. So I'm gonna stick to the dogs that I know, and none of them are in Texas.
0: As a state, but you're a Jags fan, yes?
2: And we're losing.
0: How do you feel? Okay, yeah. How did you feel about the decision making at the end of the first half there?
2: this entire game has been garbage.
3: it's good to see you're staying optimistic, Pam. Yeah.
4: She's like, I hate everything.
2: I hate everything.
4: Football's stupid. I hate everything. All right, hella bets, hella insight, hella vulnerability about the state of Texas from Pam Maldonado. Thank you, Pam.
2: Thanks, guys.
4: She's our ESPN sports betting analyst. Meanwhile, in that game across the pond.
1: Eagles versus Jaguars in London, England.
4: They are into the second half right now, backed up in their own end. Are the Jacksonville Jaguars still trailing 14-7 as Nick Sirianni, they keep showing video of him sort of being chesty and celebratory as he's running off the field to head into the locker room for the first half because of the defensive stand, which, by the way, we spent all this time talking about Jacksonville's decision-making. That was a great defensive stand from Philadelphia.
5: It really was. Yeah, they were a man down on that, but hey, man, there's something to be said. We mentioned it with Coach Herm Edwards. Philadelphia just knows something about this Jags team, maybe this Liam Cohen coach team. They won five straight against Jacksonville.
4: Yeah, that's true. And my memory serves that when Liam Cohen was in Tampa with Baker Mayfield and company, Philadelphia had their number as well.
5: Yeah, too,
4: with Liam
5: in the playoffs Cohen, even as well.
4: Yes, okay. Was that offensive coordinator. You and I have not touched on this game yet.
1: Bears at Packers.
4: It's one of the best rivalries in football. There's a backdrop of, you know, this passing of a legend this week, right? Oh, Mike Ditka passes away during Bears-Packers week. Ditka at 86 years old, one of the best ever to do it. Hall of Famer as a player, Hall of Famer as a coach, college football Hall of Famer. But this Bears team plays football so unlike the Bears that we're used to and the Bears of years past.
5: Greatest defensive all-time Bears, and now T-High let it fly Bears.
4: But they're weirdly opportunistic on the defensive end right now, and I feel like they're catching this Packers team that is so one-dimensional. Leading the league in passing attempts is Jordan Love. They don't have any semblance of a ground game, and yet, suspiciously, the line is super low. Chicago's only laying 1.5,
5: I
4: think it's because it's at Lambeau Field.
5: Yeah.
4: First time the Bears have been favored at Lambeau since 2006.
5: Road favorites in Green Bay for the first time since 06.
4: That's pre-Aaron Rodgers.
5: Snaps a streak in 19 straight road meetings as underdogs.
4: Yeah.
5: Second longest active streak among divisional foes. Okay.
4: I think it's going to be a DeAndre Swift game today.
5: This is the number one rushing team in the NFL. 200 yards a game?
4: There's no Kyle Manungai. He's out. So it's been a bit of a two-headed monster, and really there's only one head on the monster right now, and his name is DeAndre Swift.
5: It's still a scary monster. I think it's a monster.
4: It is a monster.
5: Like, you look under your bed and there's a monster with one head or two heads, it's still a monster.
4: You're still going to really, really not sleep great.
5: Do you have any Mike Ditka stories? Did you guys cross paths here?
4: We did.
5: Did you ever get to work with him?
4: I know he was
5: in the NFL group, and maybe you were in your infancy at ESPN.
4: I was very, very new. I'm trying to think here. Like, the comp is Barry Melrose, are also okay. RIP. Because did you ever have a grandparent who smoked cigars?
5: No.
4: Okay.
5: I never really, my grandma smoked cigars. I was only ever had a relationship with, I was too young to ever meet any of them other than my grandma, my dad's mom.
4: But do you remember that smell?
5: She was smoking cigarettes.
4: Yeah. Remember that smell?
5: Virginia Slims.
4: Okay. But the cigar smell, how it gets into your clothes,
5: sure.
4: It gets into your like skin. And I think if you just do it enough, it becomes like a part of, like, you know, like, I don't know, like, smell is so closely tied to memory. Like, that's, I remember how Coach Ditka, I remember you could like smell him before you saw him.
5: You smell him before you saw him.
4: And Barry Melrose the same way. Yeah, you'd be like, oh, we got Coach on the show tonight.
5: Ditka.
4: You know what I mean? And so, and Ditka just had that presence. Like, and Barry was a coach as well. Like, sometimes these guys, they enter a room and you just, if you played any level of sports,
5: sure,
4: you have this, like, I got to shut up, coach is here.
5: Yeah.
4: You know what I mean? Just that thing in your brain clicks where you're like,
5: yeah,
4: shut up.
5: Like when Herm Edwards walks in studio and I say, oh, we're about to learn something.
4: That's it. And it's story time. Oh, yeah. My God, the stories.
5: The stories are awesome.
4: Ditka was also a guy, and Barry Melrose was, God, the same way. These guys were just wired the same. But it was like, you'd hear stories about, like, oh, yeah, like, he helped so-and-so out with with a wedding, or so-and-so, he, like, floated, like, he was so generous.
5: Yeah.
4: But didn't want people to talk about it. Like, would get embarrassed to the point of being mad. You
5: sure.
4: know what I mean? When his generosity was put on Front Street, and he just, I don't know, man.
5: That's what John Deaver, he's our producer on SportsCenter, and he shared with us when he was on Countdown for a singular season, and Mike Ditka was on the desk with all of the fellas. They float an idea called Nostra Ditka.
4: And he,
5: right? And then the initial question was like
4: a costume and the whole thing.
6: do you think he'd buy it?
7: Right.
6: Do you think he's going to go for it? And then everybody sort of waited on bated breath for Mike Ditka to, you know, give him the knock,
7: the scowl or whatever.
6: Or
7: yeah.
6: shoot it down. You yeah. know what I mean? Veto it. And then as soon as Ditka said, yeah, definitely. Let's do it.
7: I'm in.
6: It was a sigh of relief through it for everybody in the production room. And then he just like fully built it or fully bought onto the bit. That's cool.
7: I knew it.
6: That's cool.
7: I think I became aware of Ditka through Saturday Night Live. My kids became aware of Coach Ditka through Kicking and Screaming. So he's just one of these guys lasts and stood the test of time.
6: Yeah.
7: Generational. And, you know, there'll be a remembrance for him today for Bears and Packers. Sure. It's certainly a matchup that he lived for. We're going to talk about Jaden Daniels as well. We talked about it with Coach Herm Edwards. We'll dive into the Commanders and the Giants. How will Jaden Daniels play through that elbow injury? He's Gary Strisky. I'm Randy Scott. It's Countdown to Kickoff on ESPN Radio and the ESPN app.
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0: every time Jaden has the ball in his hands, you figure that they're going to score.
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4: 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We talked with Herm Edwards about Jaden Daniels. He coached him there at Arizona State, talked about playing through injury, Gary, playing through this latest elbow ailment. Let's get down to FedEx Field. John Keim is our ESPN Commanders reporter. He's with us on Countdown to Kickoff. And John, I haven't grown up in the area, man. Just haven't been like football, you know, cognizant as Gary and I have been over the last decade or so. We know FedEx Field is not a great track, even in the best of circumstances. How's the field looking considering the weather today?
5: Well, first, it's now Northwest Stadium. So,
4: oh my gosh, we called it FedEx this whole time.
5: Yeah, no, and so because FedEx was bad. Northwest Field is still the same, right?
4: Okay.
5: The field looks all right. I mean, they had a tarp on there. I'm watching guys warm up. I didn't see guys slipping around all that because they had the tarp on the field. It drains better than when it was called FedEx. I will say that. But field looks all right for now, but we're going to get a lot of rain during the game, and I'll just be curious to see how that holds up for sure. So, but right now, it looks okay.
6: How will Jaden Daniels hold up? We haven't seen him play since he left just before halftime, the last play of the first half in week two down there at Dallas. What is the plan for Jaden Daniels, and what are people expecting there in D.C. to see out of his performance?
5: Yeah, I don't know because this is, first of all, because of the type of weather we're having today, right? Like, how does that impact what he and they can do and what they want to do with him? This will become a more run-oriented game. We obviously know he can run, but he's better on scrambles than really on the design runs, right? So I think that could maybe be a factor. But when I had asked David Blau the other day, their offensive coordinator, are there any limitations to the game plan with him coming back? And he said no, that he's full go. So we'll see about that. I mean, and last year when he came back off the dislocated elbow, he re-aggravated because after an interception, he was going to make a tackle, and he got shoved to the ground pretty hard and fell on that elbow. So, like, that's also something to watch, too. How does he respond not only when he's hit, but if he gets really drilled into the ground on that side? Like, that's going to be a big thing to watch. But, you know, when you watch him throw, his throwing motion is fine. It's just we don't know. There's so many parts about his game today that we just don't know yet until we see.
6: I only have to ask this because we saw a play out in London against the Colts. Of course, Jaden Daniels didn't play in that game. Marcus Mariota had the start, and then he got knocked out with a concussion. And then it was Ethan Callie McManus who ended up having to finish the game. Is there an emergency quarterback situation that Washington is going with, dealing with, and has in plan given what we've seen in these last couple of weeks, John?
5: Yes, their tight end Colson Yankoff is the emergency guy. He played quarterback in college. They do have Sam Hartman on the practice squad, but in order for him to have been the third quarterback, they would have had to sign him to the roster. You can't just elevate off the practice squad to be the third guy. So they would have had to sign him to the roster. And they have so many injuries or enough injuries to where, like, you need to bring up guys who can help you on special teams rather than an emergency guy. So if it's that, it's Colson Yankoff, who's a tight end who played it in college.
4: Terry McLaurin, as we're talking with John Keim, our ESPN Commanders reporter, I expected him to be inactive. He's not on the list. He's going to play. What can you tell us about his availability, pitch count, any of that stuff for him?
5: So we know, like, and I heard last night that it was a slight lean to him playing. Like, you can hedge that way, right? Like, that he's probably going to play, but it was slight, and he just had to see how he felt Sunday morning. And so he will play, and Mike Garofalo reported that it'll be on a snap count. How much that means, like, I don't know. And so, like, I'm going to guess, like, hey, but, you know, passing situations. You don't need to bring – the only problem is you don't want to just telegraph it, but there are going to be some obvious pass situations. They're going to need him out there. So whether – you know, a lot of times the snap counts, it might be like 25 snaps or so. Because otherwise, like, how much are you really going to limit? So I'm going to guess it's around there, 25 to 30 or so. But, you know, sometimes a guy gets in the game, they feel better, and they do more. But that going into it, that would be the idea that is definite snap count.
4: All right, John Keim, our ESPN Commanders reporter, man, stay dry there at Northwest Field, okay? Not FedEx. Next time we talk, I'll ask for an update from Jack Kent Cook Stadium.
6: Oh, yeah. What a drop.
4: We'll go back to JKC.
5: There we go.
4: And then we'll go back to NLC. RFK.
5: Big Jack was in Raljohn, too.
4: Raljohn, Maryland, dude. Remember.
6: Come on. Yeah.
4: One of us, I can't say who, John Keim, but one of us went and saw the Rolling Stones, the Voodoo Lounge Tour, when that stadium opened up, my guy.
5: All right, that's awesome.
4: Thanks, John. Appreciate you, buddy.
5: All right, thank you. Thanks.
6: What a drop.
4: Do you remember Jack Hancock?
6: I thought I had a deep pull yesterday when I was doing the Guardians highlight, and I called it the Jake. Now it's progressive. It'll always be Jacobs Field.
4: It's always going to be the Jake.
6: And I think...
4: Just like, yeah, RFK.
6: Yeah, Coach. RFK.
4: The stands would bounce at RFK.
6: Is that the worst stadium ever?
4: RFK is not the worst. It is now because it's technically a homeless camp, I think. Like, it's for the underhomed, but like, it catches on fire from time to time now. Like, they need to raise it and then build on that site again. It's right by the DC Armory. It's right by Metro Stop. Whole thing. It's Coach Herm Edwards is in here getting his notes prepped. Coach, fire up the mic. Go ahead.
6: Come on, Coach, get in there.
4: Yeah, let's hit right play there on that mic. Would you say when you played at RFK as a rookie, we got like 2 minutes. What do you think? Can we fire up Coach's mic real quick? All right.
7: So when I went there as a rookie, you know, you don't know anything. You're just dumb, you know. And so you go in the pregame warm-up, and you go on the field, and you're excited because I've seen it on television, you know, and I'm doing my drills, and, you know, I'm on the sideline, I'm like on the side, you know, doing my drills. And I looked in the middle of the field, I said, you know, the grass in the middle of the field is a little shorter than it is out here boundaries where the receivers everybody play. Crazy. A little bit higher, and then it was a little wet. And I said, why is that? He said, George Allen, I mean, he knows he's got this veteran football team, and that at the end of the day, skilled players play out here.
4: Yeah.
7: Grass a little bit.
6: Really?
7: Oh, Coach, it was magnificent.
4: Like how Notre Dame would grow the grass long when USC was coming?
7: Well, when the fast guy, you go,
6: wait,
7: like,
6: that's...
7: Really, man? And it was like, hey, man, this is
6: Coach,
7: real,
6: that's
7: man.
6: A cheat code. That's
7: this
6: a real,
7: is real, man.
6: I mean, that's a real back man, cheat
7: code. I'm going to age myself. I came to the league as a rookie in 1977.
6: Okay.
7: So it was that long ago.
6: Okay.
7: And I can remember in there, and then all of a sudden... Like in about the middle of the ways of the third quarter, they had this guy, he was dressed up in the Indian stuff, man, you know, and he started beating his drum, and they start singing Hail to the Redskins, man.
6: Uh-huh.
7: And that place was rocking. And I'm like, I'm looking around, I said, where are we, man? That thing was bouncing. I was a rookie, man. I'm going, boy, this is the NFL, man.
6: Golly.
7: It was bouncing.
4: Quarterback for Washington back then. Theismann?
6: Was it Theismann?
7: It was Theismann.
4: Okay.
6: Oh, my God.
4: But Joey T. out of Notre
7: Dame.
4: But
7: Joey was backing up, was it Billy Kilmer with the one face mask?
4: I mean, so they had Sammy Baugh, had Jurgensen. You're not old enough for Baugh.
7: No.
4: You're not old enough for Sonny either, I don't think. It probably was Billy Kilmer.
7: It was Billy, and he had the one face mask.
6: Yeah. Oh, my goodness.
7: Coach, this is back in the day. Now, this is real football.
4: That's crazy.
7: I mean, real football.
4: That's the only other stadium outside of Lambeau that I've seen honor Lombardi. They have Lombardi in the ring.
7: I mean,
4: honor
7: it is. I mean,
4: it's crazy.
7: When you went to that stadium, it was like, oh boy.
4: Hmm. Yeah, they need to come back to DC.
7: It was hopping, man. It was really hopping. Cool. It had a great fan base.
4: That's
7: it was
4: cool.
7: Hopping,
4: that's cool to hear,
7: day, man. Cool.
4: We're gonna talk about the other team that's within shouting distance of DC on I-95. Can the Ravens win tonight without Lamar Jackson taking on a suddenly frisky and ferocious Falcons squad? He's Gary Strysky. I'm Randy Scott. We're gonna get into bird calls, the whole thing, an ornithologist battle, Gary. All right, we're just gonna jump right in. It is countdown to kickoff. It is on ESPN Radio and anywhere you go on this fine football Sunday on the ESPN app.
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17: It's the fifth Sunday in the NFL. I'm Chris Smith. In the NFL London games, the Jags drew first blood with a Trevor Lawrence TD strike to Parker Wilson. But the Eagles answered with a Will Shipley rushing score, a TD pass from Jalen Hurts and Darius Cooper. While the defense stuffed the Jags on a fourth and goal at the one right before the half, the Eagles lead the Jags 14-10 late in the third. Catch the action on the NFL Network and the ESPN app. On the injury front, Colts wide receiver Keenan Allen officially active and is expected to play against the Steelers, sources told ESPN's Jeremy Fowler. On the flip side, Steelers running back Rico Dowdle is officially inactive with a toe injury, sources told ESPN's Adam Schefter. On the baseball for game one of the NLCS, as the Brewers host the Dodgers, who have not lost a playoff series since the 2023 NLDS. And ESPN's Buster Olney says the Brewers have three equalizers to stop LA, who continue their quest for a third straight World Series title.
18: You've got the Miz, who's the best starting pitcher in baseball right now. Henderson with his stuff holding opponents to 183 average. And then Jackson Churio, who to me, you know, his in terms of his heartbeat, he looks like Derek Jeter, 22 years old. It's just another game. You know, he's not fazed by the postseason. And he has the swing of Gary Sheffield. Like, he punishes the baseball. You know, those three players, I think, give them a real chance to stop the Dodgers dynasty.
17: 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Coverage of Game 1 of the NLCS begins 7:30 p.m. Eastern right here on ESPN Radio and on the ESPN app with first pitch at 8 Eastern.
12: Hey, it's Michelle Smallman, and coming up Monday, the Bills head to L.A. to take on the Rams in a possible Super Bowl preview. 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
3: One hour away from kickoff here at the 1 p.m. Eastern Time slate of games in the National Football League. It's week five. Welcome in. He is Gary Streisky. I'm Randy Scott. It's Countdown to Kickoff on ESPN Radio, the ESPN app, SiriusXM Channel 80, as well as TuneIn. 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We've shown a lot of love to a lot of the earlier games. We've got a couple more that we need to get to on the Sunday slate. Let's start with the evening game.
2: Ravens at Falcons.
3: This thing has
4: bird on bird,
3: all sorts of intrigue. You got the Ravens, who are going to be playing without Lamar Jackson. You got the Falcons, who suddenly look like absolute world beaters.
5: They look awesome.
3: 80 points across last 2 weeks, as Michael Penix Jr. has made all the difference. When you dive into this, it's hard to quantify how different and what Lamar's absence will mean.
5: Sure.
3: They have plenty of faith in Snoop Huntley to be the backup quarterback and now go ahead and get a spot start tonight. I just don't know that defensively they can keep up with what Atlanta's doing.
5: They can't. And Jeremy Fowler put it perfectly on SportsCenter. Lamar's in such a gray area. They think he's going to be back within a month, so you're not going to put him on IL and sit him for 4 weeks. But it's just weird in between because it's an ankle and he's so explosive on it. So time will tell when he will be back, with obviously the Ravens high expectations again. When I was watching Monday Night Football last week, you know how when you're growing up in middle school and high school and you're playing, you know, youth sports or even at the high school level, and there was just always a dude who was a grade younger than you, but you could just tell he was bigger, faster, stronger, more fleet of foot, more talented than everybody on the field combined.
3: Yes.
5: When I watch Bijan Robinson run, I'm like, that's the dude.
3: Yeah.
5: That was that guy. That 50-something yarder, his first touch basically for the Falcons last week when he went untouched through the Saints defense on his way to another primetime performance.
3: Yeah.
5: Bijan Robinson is the real deal. And that's obviously, you know, 16 points in the first two games for the Falcons. Mm-hmm. Michael Penix is back from the ACL. So everything is finally clicking for the Falcons like they thought it would. And I'm sure they assumed and aspired it would look like this. But holy smokes, man.
3: It's crazy.
5: BR is a cheat code. And then when he's not on the field, there's another B-Rob right behind him.
3: Right
5: behind him, who outperformed him in the touchdown category last week, 3-2. But good for Atlanta.
3: They lead the league in B-Robs.
5: They really do.
3: You look at the rest of the division, too, because of Baker Mayfield's injury and the Buccaneers' issues. Yeah, they got the first win of the season on Thursday Night Football, but I don't know how sustainable that is with Jalen Daniels at quarterback. But Bryce Young in Carolina has certainly flashed. Otherwise, the Saints are 1-3, and they get a battle with the Vikings, that Brian Flores defense today. I say all that to say it led Evan Cohen on Sportsmanlike this week to talk about who should expect to win the division there in the NFC South.
6: They were awesome. Penix can really sling it. It is very obvious he's the guy for now. He's going to get a full season, if healthy, to prove he's the guy and hold off any kind of draft pick at that quarterback position. And if he's good with those two running backs, Drake London, Kyle Pitts, like, they've got something. They're playing without some of their best defensive players for various reasons. They should, after that game last night, have every reason to think, why can't we win this division?
3: Let's talk about the Atlanta Falcons potentially winning this division after looking the way they did through 2 weeks' time. And you got a Ravens team, you got Zay Flowers, you got Derrick Henry. But ever since they lost certain members of the offensive line here for the Ravens, and that's the thing that people, you know, can get caught up and talk about losing Lamar Jackson, but it was Javon Gwynn. When they lost him, he's a backup center, was already starting in place of Ethan Pokic. Once they lost Gwynn, Derrick Henry's yards per carry dropped all the way to 2.3. He's got 39 carries for 90 yards, no touchdowns ever since that injury loss. So if you're thinking, oh, that's cool, Snoop Huntley can just hand the ball to Derrick Henry, mm-hmm. that's not as cut and dry. It's not as ready-made right now as a fix. So that's going to be an interesting one. It's part of why Atlanta is favored at home. But then
5: it flies in the face of what you often say on SportsCenter, that offensive line play isn't important. And I try to tell you all the time, right? I said, you can't in front of a hot mic on a national, in front of a national radio audience, and sometimes even a national television audience, say that offensive line isn't important. Remember, you keep saying that.
3: I don't keep saying that. That's actually not something that I keep saying. What is important is knowing who's on your roster.
2: Lions at Cardinals.
3: Which brings up a really...
5: This is interesting, and I'm glad Coach is still here, because this really, is perfect.
3: Yeah, because, okay, you and Coach Herm Edwards talked about this on SportsCenter today. The report from Adam Schefter that the Cardinals are finalizing a trade to send Marvin Harrison Jr.
5: Somewhere.
3: Somewhere.
5: Somewhere outside the desert.
3: So far, the dance partners haven't officially been revealed, although we have heard reports, or at least Adam Schefter has, that the Texans are involved. But I think there are a lot of teams around the National Football League who want to raise their hands and say, hey, for the right price,
5: we'll bring in
3: a guy who's a top five pick in his draft class who has underperformed in Arizona. Coach Herm Edwards, you've been part of the coaching process, obviously, but also in the roster building. What sort of trepidation would you have about Marvin Harrison Jr.?
0: Well, I think the first thing I would ask him, do you like football?
5: Okay.
0: That's kind of important. He's a fantastic, was a fantastic player. But the last couple seasons, he's missed time. He's been very inconsistent. Mm-hmm. I don't know if that is because of the environment that he's in. I don't know that. But obviously, you're going to give the guy a look. But when you look at the numbers, he just kind of fell off.
5: Five catches in his last four games. Mm-hmm. Coach, this is a top five pick from, he didn't come out of nowhere, obviously, with the last name, but additionally, wide receivers from Ohio State don't miss.
0: No.
5: Right? Like, Ohio State is wide receiver you. Look at across 32 NFL teams, and there's
0: no doubt
5: an Ohio State pass catcher on the majority of these teams. So for it to be the way that it is this early in his career. And some people even thought, hey, maybe it's the dynamic between Kyler Murray
0: and Marvin Harrison. That's what a lot of people
5: thought. Well, look at what Kyler Murray, when healthy, is doing in Minnesota. They're undefeated, and he's hooking up with Justin Jefferson when he's on the field. So something's amiss. Could it be as simple as a location and an environment and a system change?
0: Well, all those things are a factor, obviously. But here again, he's a professional football player.
5: Uh-huh.
0: And like I always used to ask players, do you like football?
5: Uh-huh.
0: Because when you think about the great game of football, all the work you have to put in on the offseason, during the season.
5: Yeah.
0: You only play 17 games, 16 mm-hmm. games.
5: Yeah.
0: They don't play in the preseason. Can't count those.
5: Yeah.
0: That's it. So you really got to like football.
5: Yeah.
0: You got to like the preparation that goes into being a professional football player.
5: Let's say he loves football, and it is the team that is linked, right? It's Houston. There's no secret online.
3: Yeah.
5: Coach, you went on to say, though, that this ain't even a Band-Aid for what ails Houston.
0: Houston was the number one defense last year in National Football League.
5: Mm-hmm.
0: Number one.
5: Still winning.
0: Giving up 17 points a game. They're giving up 27 right now.
5: Yeah.
0: He's not going to play defense. He ain't playing defense.
3: Right, right.
0: He's going to play offense.
3: Right.
0: But defensively, now they started out last year 0-3.
5: Okay.
0: They might have told themselves, you know, we can make it harder this year. We're going to start out 0-4 and see if we can still win the division.
5: Just because.
3: Uh-huh.
0: Their head coach is a defensive guy. It's got to be bothering him.
3: Yeah. Okay. At least maybe today can be a confidence builder because you got the Titans. Okay, you got Carnell Tate, fine.
5: Ohio State receiver.
3: Cam Ward, fine. Tony Pollard, okay. Like, there is not much to write home about right now with this Tennessee Titans offense, so maybe this is a get-right game on both sides of the football for Houston.
0: Yeah, you're hoping, but Houston right now, they don't look like Houston.
5: Mm-mm.
0: They just don't.
3: Yeah.
5: Mm-mm.
0: I mean, for them guys to be 0-4, granted, they were 0-3 last year. Maybe that's their deal. They get off to slow starts. But the whole offseason,
3: dangerous way to play.
0: Coach was telling them, guys, we can't get off to a slow start again this year.
5: Right.
0: That's all he's heard every day in the offseason. Not only are we going to get off to a slow start, we're even going to do better because we're going to be 0-4 and try to dig ourselves out of this hole. I mean, come on, man.
3: All right. Here's D'Amico Ryan. So we've talked about the play calling change in Denver. Sean Payton taking over the offensive play calls. D'Amico Ryan's going to take over the defensive play calling. Here's Coach Ryan's on that move.
4: If there's a lack in communication, I look at myself first. So it starts with me and making sure I'm a better communicator. So just to help spark things more, I'm gonna take over the play calling for the defense, and I'm gonna make sure that communication is right. If our guys are saying communication is not right, then that ultimately it falls on me. So it's on me to get it fixed. So it's just no slight against Coach Burke. He's done an outstanding job. Just want to make sure I can streamline communication in the best way possible so that isn't the theme when I stand up here the next time I see you guys and talking about communication.
3: Okay, Coach. All right, so the talent conceivably is still there for Houston. How much of a difference does Coach Ryan's taking over the play calling make?
0: Well, I think, you know, situationally, he probably has a better feel for his unit than anyone because he's the one that built this defense. And he's a prideful guy. He's a defensive coach. And when it's looking the way it looks right now, he's a little bit miffed. He's looking at this defense going, what's wrong with these guys? And
3: sure,
0: we can say communication. You can say whatever you want. But at the end of the day, he's got to fix it with the players he has. He's not getting any new players.
5: And it's the same pieces that he had last year. And they're really, really good pieces. Stingley, Will Anderson. This might be a stupid question.
3: Fire it.
5: But, Coach, isn't play calling on the defensive side of the football far less important than on the offensive side in terms of the importance in the grand scheme of things? Because defense is see ball, get ball. Is it really that big of a difference that he's taking over play calling?
0: Well, I think according to what you want to do, you know,
5: okay,
0: like is it, you know, do you want to be more of a pressure team? Do you want to be more of a zone team?
5: Okay.
0: When you call it, when you don't call it, you know, there's more than one call.
5: Sure.
0: And I know a lot of people think, you know, like you just said, see ball, get ball.
5: It really forms the identity of the defense.
0: Yeah, it's kind of what.
5: If you're aggressive, if you're okay.
0: Yeah, what do we do? And when you look at them defensively, I mean, you know, here's what kills you is when you look at them, they're 20th ranked. They're stopping the run well. They're fourth. They can't stop the pass, guys. They're 28th in pass defense.
5: Okay.
0: And that goes hand in hand with the rush and the back end. So, as you say, what difference does it make about the call? Well, the call has a lot to do with the back end of your defense, what you're asking them guys to play. And right now, whatever they've been playing, they ain't playing it good enough because they're not very good. I mean, they're 28.
5: Coach is comedy.
0: There's only 32 teams. They're 28th, by the way.
5: Coach is comedy.
3: Whatever they're playing, they're not playing it well enough. He is Herm Edwards. He's Gary Streisky. I'm Randy Scott. We're going to check in with the Bears in Wisconsin. We've got a live report from Lambeau Field with a friend of the program. It's Countdown to Kickoff on ESPN Radio and the ESPN app.
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3: I'd forgotten about the coach hatred in this matchup. That's Ben right. Johnson and Matt LaFleur, they have beef. And because it's Wisconsin in a tailgate, it's beef tartare. It's Countdown to Kickoff with Randy and Gary on ESPN Radio, the ESPN app, SiriusXM Channel 80, as well as TuneIn. 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Miles, hundreds of miles away from her favorite slice of pizza at Sbarro's in New York. Courtney Cronin checking in from Lambeau Field. She's ESPN radio host, ESPN Bears reporter. She's coming for all of our jobs. She hosts First Take, all of it. We're all on notice. Courtney, thank you for the time this morning. Thank you for remembering the little people and coming on. I'm curious about the mood in this one. How much of that personal coach beef has bled over to what you've heard in the buildup to this matchup?
20: So it's funny because the guys who were at the center of it, Ben Johnson, Matt LaFleur, they're the ones not wanting to talk about any of it this week. I think Ben has, you know, downplayed everything ever since last year's win in the regular season and then the wild card game. And that's the right move. I think you don't want to give anybody any bulletin board material, but this is certainly something that's been reignited over the last year or so, that the Bears have an edge in this and they've got a head coach who takes it very seriously. And you can tell there's like a trickle down effect with the players buying into as much of the Bears Packers hatred as Ben Johnson does.
5: Courtney, Tyson Bagent getting the start after Ben Johnson rolls out two starters last week to say, ha ha, media, you can't get me. I'll roll out both Case and Tyson. It's obviously Tyson under center today at Lambeau Field. He gets the start for a 3-1 Bears team going up against that Packers team. Kind of ailing, missing a lot of pieces. What are expectations for Bagent as Caleb Williams works his way back from that hamstring?
20: Yeah, it's such a great, like, Randy Scott level of pettiness to roll everybody out there they did last week with Case Keenum and with Tyson Bagent. But no, Bagent's QB1 going forward until Caleb can come back. Now, there were some missed opportunities last week, like in terms of shots downfield. He said it himself. He wants to take those opportunities. They don't want to coach that aggressiveness out of him. He said he felt like he was going to the check down too quickly. So there's the opportunity now to correct that against the Packers defense that is missing, you know, some pretty significant pieces. Certainly, you know, the number one of all of that is no Micah Parsons. He hasn't been back yet since tearing his ACL last year. But, you know, even beyond that, Edgerrin Cooper, you know, being out for the season, that we find that out this past week, there's just a lot of opportunity now, I think, for Bagent to have a clean, efficient game where he doesn't have to do it all himself. A big part of that is the run game. I mean, this is the best run game in the NFL. And to if they get in a bind, fail safe against the Green Bay Packers. Now, on Caleb Williams, I was surprised. I mean, God, like what a news dump day. On Friday, he's all of a sudden back at practice and in limited capacity, and then he's questionable on the final injury report. I'm really curious to hear what Ben Johnson has to say as far as why that was the case and why it wasn't, hey, first day back at practice after the hamstring injury in week 2, why he wasn't ruled out. But then again, this is a head coach who likes to play those sorts of gamesmanship games. And I believe that's exactly what this was going into week 5, knowing that there was no shot now that Caleb's going to play today. But Atlanta next week, and then they've got the short week with Thursday night football against the Patriots. So it does feel like him being back at practice is indicative that he is truly close to being ready to go.
3: I do want to get back to something that you said about Randy Scott level pettiness. No, I don't. But that's Courtney Cronin, our ESPN radio host. In all seriousness, though, you mentioned the best ground attack in the National Football League, and now it's sort of fighting, I guess, with one arm tied behind its back. No Kyle Manungai today. Mm-hmm. And then they're concerned that, you know, DeAndre Swift is a little careless with the football after last week. I'm curious just what you've heard about that situation specifically with Swift this week, knowing that he has to be the guy.
20: Yeah, there's no concern for Ben Johnson to the coaches, to Swift. I mean, this is not his MO. It is a little, like, jarring to see two lost fumbles in the first 4 weeks of the season when he had two all of last season. And ball security is a big thing. I mean, he was benched after that. You can call it whatever you want. The fact that he didn't go back into the game after that third quarter fumble against the Jets was indicative of, we can't trust you in this moment. Doesn't mean it's gone forever. It just paid the guy a 3-year contract. They love him here, but I don't anticipate this will change his role at all. He's still RB1 in this offense, and he's still going to get a bulk of the carries. Now, behind him, Roschon Johnson is probably a big solution to their issues in the red zone. They've been 4 of 13, if you take away some of the kneel downs against the Eagles and the Jets. They really need to learn how to convert those goal-to-go situations after Swift came close twice last week. And then those touchdowns were wiped off the board. It can't happen again. And when you have a bigger body back down there, which Johnson was, I mean, two offenses ago in 2024, that was his role. He was the third down back, short yardage, goal line. I anticipate when they get in those situations, if they get in those situations today, that it's not going to be DeAndre Swift there. It's probably going to be Roschon Johnson trying to power his way through.
5: Courtney, what's been the mood, the attitude, sort of the stories being shared in and around the Bears facility going into this game against the Packers with the passing of Mike Ditka this past week?
20: Yeah, it's what an icon, what a legend, and what a loss for the NFL community. It's not just, he wasn't just like a Bears icon. He was, you know, a sports icon, a pop culture icon. Yeah. And it's, you can't go many places inside that building without seeing some reminder of him. Like, there's this gigantic, I wouldn't even want to call it life size, it's bigger than life size bobblehead of Mike Ditka in the basement of Hallis Hall. I pass it multiple times a day when I'm out there. The Saturday Night Live skit of the Bears, Da Bears super fans thing is enshrined on the wall. That's an ode to Mike Ditka and everything that he meant to that franchise. Second winning as coach in franchise history. He won a Super Bowl as a player and as a head coach and gave them the greatest team that they ever had in 1985. So it was certainly a sad day on mm-hmm. Friday, but just seeing the tributes and seeing, you know, what Ben Johnson never met him personally, their paths never crossed in his football world, but to know he sits in the seat that was once occupied by truly like a giant of this sport is something he doesn't take lightly. And I mean, I think the best tribute today, because everyone's wondering, is he going to wear the sweater vest? Is there going to be some sort of in-game
3: That'd
20: tribute?
3: Be awesome. That'd be really cool.
20: This guy loves the tight end position. Mike Ditka revolutionized the tight end position. So my guess would be this is a big Colston Loveland, Cole Kmet, maybe even a Sam Roush day to honor Iron Mike, who, before we knew him as a head coach, was one of the best tight ends in the league. Best tight ends ever.
3: 1,000-yard receiver back then when they weren't throwing the ball much. In his rookie season.
5: Ben Johnson lights up a stogie on
3: yards.
5: The sideline.
3: Ben Johnson. Like, in a sweater.
5: In the aviators.
3: In that Bears. Oh, my God.
5: You know you transcend culture. You do, to Courtney's point, you know you transcend culture when you become a Halloween costume.
3: And Courtney's a bit of fashion plate herself. All right, Courtney, we appreciate it. Thank you so much. Thanks for remembering your little people friends. That's us. Thank you.
20: You know, I appreciate it. I hope that you guys can enjoy my favorite New York flights today after you get off air.
5: Sabara. We will do
3: She's
5: that.
3: She's the best. Thank you, Courtney Cronin. All right, what's the feel this week for the 49ers ahead of their showdown with the Super Bowl champs in Seattle? Countdown to kickoff with Gary and Randy on ESPN Radio and the ESPN app.
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4: This is SportsCenter.
5: It's the NFL London Games. I'm Chris Smith. The Eagles are up on the Jaguars 14-10 in the fourth quarter, but the injuries keep piling up for Philly as running back Will Shipley, who was starting for the injured Saquon Barkley and Tank Bigsby, rushed for a touchdown before leaving in the first quarter and has been ruled out with a foot injury. Catch the action on the NFL Network and the ESPN app. Coming up, the Raiders visit the Patriots, and Vegas tight end Ian Thomas says New England poses the biggest challenge after the Pats win over the Bills.
6: Yeah, that was a good win. They obviously they played in, you know, big games last year, and they have big guys up front, you know, guys that could defend, guys that can go catch the ball. It's the NFL, so teams are, you know, flooded with talent. But New England, you know, they do a lot of things well. So we just want to go up there, you know, make a statement, and then come back home with a W.
5: Thomas, a guest with our Christine Lisi. The Patriots get some good news as running back Rhamondre Stevenson and defensive tackle Christian Barmore are both officially active and expected to play, sources told the NFL Network's Ian Rappaport. On the flip side, Raiders running back Ashton Jeanty will play after being listed as questionable. Coverage is underway and kickoff is coming up on select ESPN radio outlets. And according to ESPN's Adam Schefter, Cincy wide receivers Jamar Chase and T. Higgins are both active against the Dolphins, while Viking star Justin Jefferson active today against the Saints. On the baseball, where it's game one of the NLCS between the Dodgers and Brewers, Milwaukee won the regular season series 4-3, but the teams were separated by just two runs in their seven meetings. Coverage begins 7:30 p.m. Eastern on ESPN Radio and on the ESPN app.
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10: Shout out KNBR on the call as the San Francisco 49ers are 4-0 again. 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He's Gary Streisgammer. 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We're going to have an update from London coming up as the Jaguars cannot get out of their own way. They're pushing 100 yards in penalties already. They still got about 11 and a half minutes to go in that one as they trail the Eagles. But let's get to Nick Wagner, our ESPN 49ers reporter. He's too busy and too important to get up with us early on SportsCenter AM, Gary. So we got to catch up with him on the radio.
11: That's what the people have been saying.
10: And that's fine. He's like, I cover an undefeated team. I'm too good for you guys. Nick, what's going on, man? It's good to reconnect. It feels like the strength of this thing has been on Brock Purdy. Obviously, Coach Shanahan deserves some credit as well. But how do you put into perspective what you've seen so far from Purdy?
6: Yeah, I think the big thing with Brock Purdy is that this is a quarterback who, in his fifth season,
11: with Shanahan, with a lot of these guys.

0: guys on the offensive line and his weapons is just fully comfortable in the system. And I think it's even more of like a give and take with him and Shanahan, as opposed to Shanahan giving him kind of strict instructions. Just to give you an idea, guys, Brock, I think, needs three more games started under Kyle Shanahan, and he will become the quarterback, whether Shanahan was an offensive coordinator or head coach, who has played with Kyle Shanahan the longest. And I think if he gets 34 pass attempts today, he will be qualified as, like, for all-time leader in passer rating, just to give you an idea of how long he's kind of been here and in this offense now. And so I think this year you're just seeing a quarterback who feels fully comfortable making every kind of throw in this offense, and also feeling confident that he can go off script if the need arises and the play presents an opportunity. And it's all kind of coming together. But I will also say today will be the biggest test of how far he's come, because the things have not gone well for the 49ers, especially offensively, in the last two times they've met the Seahawks.
1: There's some comfort and some safety in knowing that you can navigate and operate that offense when you're staying upright and not getting touched. But like you mentioned, the Seattle Seahawks defense going to certainly make Brock Purdy earn it. The 49ers offense averages 7 yards per touch, per snap, per play this season. And I'm guessing it's no coincidence that Christian McCaffrey accounts for 34% of the 49ers offensive touches this season. Are they even surprised at how well so far in this 4-0 start the offense has worked?
0: I think a little bit, just because they've had so many moving parts. And if you go back to training camp, entering training camp, out of the four receivers who they expected to be their top four guys, Mike Evans is the only one who will play in this game. And he's the only one that played last week. And, you know, you missed a rookie, DeJon Stribling, who really made an impact during training camp and then suffered an ankle injury down in Australia. Ricky Pearsall, they lost early in training camp. He's out for the year. DeMarcus Robinson, who's kind of like their dependable veteran, who is the backup at all three spots, he's been out with a high ankle sprain. So I think just the many moving pieces that they have is kind of the reason that I would say it's a little bit surprising that they've had as much success as they've had. But I would also say, having Christian McCaffrey, having George Kittle, those guys who are well-established with Purdy, kind of his security blankets in a lot of ways, makes things easier. And then Mike Evans, like, his just kind of total impact, even if he's not making catches, he has a certain gravity to him where you can see defenses kind of flowing his way. It opens things up for Kittle. It opens things up for McCaffrey. And all three of those guys kind of do that for each other. So it's really kind of a pick-your-poison type of thing. I think the Niners believe their offense can actually be better than it's been if they can get fully healthy, as hard as that might be to imagine, the way, given how good they've played the first 4 weeks.
2: Niners obviously missing DeJon Love as well.
1: He's like, doing good. He's doing a bit.
2: Yeah, he's had it all. He'll be playing for the California Penal League. No, allegedly.
0: He might have been ahead of his time, guys, with all the injuries. His chance might have come if he wasn't in jail.
1: Yeah, so. You ain't lying, man. If he wasn't taking money from victims.
2: Let's talk about Mike Evans for a second, continuing to play through injury. It was ribs and a back. I might just be adding a back because he's of a certain age. We all have back injuries at that point. How has he improved, if at all, heading into a matchup that's probably going to be pretty physical over the middle?
0: Yeah, I think there's probably some incremental progress from last week, which he was clearly limited last week, guys. I don't want to put a percentage on it. He didn't want to do that either. But, you know, he was limited, and he still went out and had 5 catches for 76 yards against the Broncos. There were some opportunities that Purdy actually missed, so those numbers could have been even better. So this week they just kind of managed him throughout the week. He did a little bit in practice, but not a whole lot. You know, Mike Evans, even though he's new to this offense, has been around long enough that he doesn't need to do a ton in practice to be ready to go on game day. So I would imagine he will be a little bit closer to healthier, but certainly nowhere close to 100%. And I think their hope is just that, again, he can kind of bring that gravity where if the Seahawks are rolling coverages to him, it might open some things up for other guys. But definitely has made a huge impact on this team, and just having him on the field, even if it's a little bit compromised, is better than the alternative, certainly with what they have right now at the position.
2: All right, Nick Wagner, enjoy it, buddy. This one, always a physical matchup out there in Seattle. He's our ESPN 49ers reporter with the very latest. Thanks, Nick.
0: See you guys. Take care.
2: All right, let's get an update here from across the pond.
3: Eagles versus Jaguars in London, England.
2: I will say this as an unaffiliated fan of I like football. Okay. I hate penalties.
4: Talk to me.
2: The Jaguars are killing me. They're killing me. They just got whistled for their 11th penalty. They have 11 penalties, 90 yards. There's still 8 minutes to go. on this drive alone, two false starts and a holding penalty.
1: And they're still on the 2 yard line.
2: And they're still in the low.
1: Well, now they're getting pushed back.
2: They'll bump back.
1: Offensive false start.
2: Trevor Lawrence is running for his life.
1: Is there any solace in knowing it's 11 penalties, yellow flags? They're playing at Tottenham Hotspur Stadium, so there at least hasn't been a red card.
2: There hasn't been a red flag.
1: That's so true. Well, we don't know if there's been challenges. We haven't watched the game start to finish, but there has been a lot of yellow laundry on the carpet. Indeed, yet still the Jags threatening first and goal.
2: Let's get to some stats line here. Trevor Lawrence, 276 yards passing, does have a touchdown, does have a pick, has put the ball on the ground a couple of times. None of these fumbles have been lost, however. Jacksonville's been able to recover both of them. Bashal Tuten, 17 carries, 57 yards. Parker Washington leads the way, receiving 4 receptions, 88 yards. But Brenton Strange has been really effective. 7 receptions, 68 total yards, as Trevor Lawrence has been able to find some strange over there in London. Then you got Darius Cooper, two grabs, 71 yards and a touchdown to lead the way for Philadelphia. Rushing wise for Philadelphia, remember, no Saquon Barkley, so there really was a concern here for who's going to step up in the ground game. The answer is no one. As a team, they have 16 carries for 24 total yards and 1 touchdown. That's from Will Shipley, as Trevor Lawrence may legitimately murder team.
1: Oh gosh, Trevor he's Lawrence, giving them the business.
2: Another false start. I believe on the center. That was a false start.
1: He controls the ball.
2: Trevor Lawrence is apoplectic. 12 penalties now. 95 yards. He came out of his crouch. This is how much Philadelphia is in the Jaguars' head.
1: This might be the most fired up I've seen. No, I'm not even kidding. Most fired up I've ever seen Trevor Lawrence. Yeah. He's animated at his own guys.
2: Legitimately. Second and goal right now for the Jags, as that is the very latest from across the pond. We're about 20 minutes away from kickoff to the 1 p.m. Eastern time slate of games here. Week 5, the 5th Sunday of the National Football League season. We'll see if Lawrence is able to find Strange again here, possibly for scoring. We'll see if that happens, although Parker Washington certainly involved as well. He's Gary Strisky. I'm Randy Scott. Herm Edwards in here with us, too. It's Countdown to Kickoff on ESPN Radio and the ESPN app.
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4: Oh. Bengals, oh. Dolphins from Miami today. Game time temperatures, 91 degrees expected down there as the winless Dolphins are taking on a Bengals team. Certainly needs a dub. It's countdown to kickoff with Randy and Gary on ESPN Radio and the ESPN app, Sirius XM Channel 80, as well as tune in. The Jacksonville Jaguars went for it on fourth and goal again and didn't convert again. And our brain trust here in studio does not understand why Liam Cohen made that call. But right now, they at least have the Eagles facing a 3rd and 9 inside their own 10-yard line. We'll keep you current on what's going on over there in London. But it is time here to make the people some money. It's time for picks. Let's go ahead.
5: Yeah,
4: we're going spread.
5: Okay.
4: We're going spread. Here we go.
6: Bengals at Dolphins.
4: Cincinnati laying 7 at Miami. Gary, what's the move?
5: Yeah, what did you say, 90-something degrees?
4: 90 degrees,
5: I like,
4: yes.
5: I like the Bengals.
4: I also like the Bengals. I like the Bengals. They got a fluky touchdown, the Dolphins did, last week from Ollie Gordon,
5: yeah.
4: And that's the only reason it was even that close against the Vikings.
5: Couple receiver questions, though, for
4: Give me
5: Cincinnati.
4: The Bengals. Yeah, but Jamar Chase, we understand, is practicing, and T. Higgins as well. They're expected to play?
5: Okay.
4: Question mark. So we'll see how that goes. Let's go to this.
6: Browns at Jets.
4: Interesting.
5: Brother, I don't
4: Browns
5: know.
4: The Jets.
5: I don't know why the Jets are favored here. Are the Browns good? Question mark?
4: I mean, listen, they beat a good Carolina Panthers team, but that was in Cleveland. So let's see if they can do it on the road. Adverse circumstances type?
5: I don't know why I hate that I'm doing this, but give me Cleveland.
4: You're going to take Cleveland?
5: Yeah, I'll take Cleveland.
4: I am also going to take Cleveland. I think the thing is Deshaun Watson on the road in that weather is a bit of a concern. So, all right, let's go to, we haven't touched on this one a ton.
6: Colts at Steelers.
4: We've talked about how unfair, like, who did the Colts tick off to have to make the travel that they've had to do?
5: Yeah.
4: Remember, they were in London last week, 1 p.m. Eastern kick at Pittsburgh. What's the play? Right now, what's the line? Thank you for asking. Steelers laying 3.
5: Yeah, run game travels. We saw that in London.
4: Sure did.
5: Give me Indianapolis.
4: I'll take Indy. I'll take Pittsburgh.
5: Okay.
4: Let's go down to the Big Easy.
6: Vikings at Saints.
4: Minnesota at New Orleans. Tyler Shuck and company. Shuck, if you buck, they're getting 2.5 from undefeated Minnesota.
5: Yeah.
4: What's the play?
5: Saints trying to bounce back from that Monday night loss shootout against the Atlanta Falcons. Though the Vikings undefeated. Justin Jefferson good, back, feeling great. Give me the Vikings.
4: I will take the Saints. I don't believe in Kyler Murray on the road in that dome. That's more of an anti-Kyler pick.
5: Really?
6: Giants at Commanders.
4: Washington laying 3.5.
5: Interesting.
4: Yes.
5: Favorite sloppy, gross track. You said FedEx, your favorite field.
4: Yes, and then I was immediately corrected by John Keim, our Commanders reporter, said it's Northwest Stadium.
5: I think the Commanders are in a big spot with a get right for Jaden Daniels. Give me Washington. I'll take Washington.
4: I'm going to take New York. I'm going to take the 3.5. 3 and a hook.
5: Yeah.
4: It's a hook.
5: Score game. Come on.
4: I'm told the hook will bring you back.
5: It will.
4: This is an interesting
5: one.
4: But
5: then again, I don't need no hook on this beat.
4: At Lambeau
5: I really don't. What is
6: Bears at Packers.
4: Packers. It's desperate. It's desperation time. They're 2-2, but they've looked so bad in some of their losses, and now the Bears roll in, and they're clicking on offense. Bears laying 1.5.
5: I'm not focusing on what the Bears are doing offensively. I'm focusing on what they're doing defensively, holding opponents to less than, I think, 15, 16 points. Yeah, coach is right here. I think less than 17 points per game the last 3-4 weeks, and the Packers haven't really showed us that they can manufacture points at a consistent basis. Give me the Bears. Mike Ditka week.
4: Yeah.
5: Defense, 85.
4: Yeah.
5: One of the best teams ever. I like the Bears here.
4: Okay. I'm going to go with the Bears as well. This one out in Los Angeles where there really isn't a home field advantage for the poor and lonely Chargers.
6: Broncos at Chargers.
4: Divisional battle.
5: Sean Payton taking over play calling duties, took it back from Davis Webb. Chargers in a tough spot. Broncos 2-2. There's just so much more of that offense that they want to uncork, that they want to untap. I like the Broncos.
4: You're going to go with the Broncos?
5: I like the Broncos to cover.
4: I'm with you on that as well. I'm going to also take the Broncos, I think by like double digit. I think they might win by 10.
5: Good.
4: I think they're going to make things pretty uncomfortable on Justin Herbert. Let's go out to the desert.
6: Lions at Cardinals.
4: Lions laying 5.5 in Arizona. Cardinals didn't look good last week.
5: They really didn't, but I have trust issues with the Lions defense.
4: What defense, dude?
5: Exactly.
4: You really like their defensive coordinator.
5: He's a great follow on Instagram if you're into food and traveling. But if you want like defensive nitty gritty, probably not the follow for you.
4: Probably not the guy.
5: That being said, give me the Lions.
4: You're going to take the Lions.
5: I mean, okay. Marvin Harrison Jr., not that he was an offensive weapon in the last handful of games, but yeah. Him being, you know, a healthy scratch because he's about to get traded, it's just a lot of stuff going on in Arizona.
4: There is so much. I'm going to take the Cardinals. Cardinals to cover the 5.5. I think the Lions win.
5: Yeah.
4: But I'm going to take the Cardinals. 4th and 5 right now for the Jaguars. 3.5 to go. They are in Eagles territory. Imagine if they just kicked a field
5: goal.
4: They're
5: going again.
4: They could have gone for the lead right now. They have to. I think they have to go for 4th and 5.
5: That's a good ball.
4: This is a good one here.
5: Oh!
4: This is a good one here. Let's go ahead to Seattle.
6: 49ers at Seahawks.
4: Laying 3 are the Seahawks. Seahawks have 1 loss. 49ers are undefeated. What is the play here? Seattle laying 3.
5: Yeah, this is a coin flip any which way. I think home field wins this matchup. Give me the Seahawks.
4: You're going to go Seahawks.
5: Oh, hey, how about the double birds?
4: All right.
5: The birds just let
4: we're
5: going to
4: go
5: touchdown.
4: Seahawks. Yeah. Let's get through the rest of the picks here.
6: Ravens at Falcons.
4: Bird battle in Atlanta. Like, I'm worried about some birds. Falcons. Atlanta's laying 3.
5: John Robinson, best weapon in football right now.
4: Yeah.
5: Atlanta is clicking on all cylinders. Give me Atlanta.
4: Okay, Atlanta lays the 3. I'm going to go ahead and take that because there's no Lamar Jackson for Baltimore. And then Monday night.
6: Bills at Rams.
4: This is a Super Bowl preview, legitimately.
5: Yeah.
4: We're going to go ahead and say the Rams. Well, not go ahead and say it. The Rams are laying the 3. What's the move there?
5: Bills bounce back game.
4: Bills bounce back.
5: Buffalo.
4: Cross country after losing to the Patriots
5: There's no home field advantage at SoFi. There's just no home
4: Rams,
5: field.
4: Rams, there might be. I'm going to lay the points with the Rams. An update from Foggy London Tone.
6: Eagles versus Jaguars in London, England.
4: Okay.
5: This game is.
4: Jacksonville had a stop. They had a stop. They got the ball back. They got the ball back. Decent field position. Just like Coach Herm Edwards said, that Jacksonville would get the ball at midfield, and that's what they did. Trevor Lawrence leads a scoring drive. Second touchdown of the day for Parker Washington. This one coming on 4th and 5. It was a deep ball. It was a one-handed
5: catch falling into end zone.
4: Walk us through the rest of the plays here because it's 16-14.
5: Well, you just saw it. I mean, the defender was draped all over him. He caught it between his legs, crashing to the ground. And then the PAT, bad snap, got the hold down, and it went wide. And now the Jags up 2 with 3 to go.
4: That's the second bad snap. That is the second bad snap that that the Jaguars have had. Oh, he head topped him.
5: Look at that. Look at Washington just fighting off everything.
4: Okay. Herm Edwards, can we fire up your mic for a second? We have a couple of minutes.
7: Yes, sir.
4: Jacksonville's getting a lot of buzz as a team to really make some noise. Deep playoff run in the AFC. I see a sloppy team. I see a penalized team. I see a team that makes plenty of its own mistakes, shooting itself in all four paws. What do you see when you look at the Jaguars, Coach?
7: Well, I tell you what I do see, and kudos to Coach. Trevor Lawrence is playing at a high level. Mm-hmm. Quarterback. Mm-hmm. I mean, this is kind of how he played his first year or two, and then he kind of fell off. So that gives them hope. But here again, in this game, they're playing a veteran football team, the Philadelphia Eagles, that know how to win. The quarterback knows how to win. And here you go. Jalen Hurts, 12 winning drives in the regular season. This is a regular season game. Fifth most in the National Football League. So this is what he does. And all he has to do because the Jaguars have taken the lead, but the problem is they missed the point after. And so now they're only up by 2. Philly, all they have to do is get to about the 30.
4: That's it.
7: And kick a field goal, and they're going to win by a point, 17-16. How about that?
4: That's all they need. So you're calling it. You're saying.
7: And Jalen Hurts, this is what he does. All he knows how to do is win. There's 3 minutes left. I say he's probably going to get him in field goal range, worst case scenario.
4: He's going to look, Jalen Hurts
7: He can't catch the ball. Tight end got to catch the ball for him.
4: That was to Dallas Goedert. Yeah. All right. So we're gonna keep it. We'll keep an eye on what Philadelphia is doing. Mm-hmm. When I spin this forward, because we haven't spent a ton of time talking about Bills and Rams, you, Gary, calling for a Bills bounce back game. So look ahead to Monday Night Football, that game also on ESPN Radio. But you spin it forward and call for a Buffalo bounce back. I look at a Rams team that's coming back that gets Puka Nacua full week of practice. Golly. Kyren Williams looked great last week against the Eagles. Maybe there's a little bit of fat, dumb, and happy as you rest on your laurels. Rest on your laurels as you're a Rams team. But I think if anything, you're catching a Bills squad that has to go cross country on a shorter week. And maybe not a shorter week because it's Monday night. But I feel like the deck is stacked against a Bills defense that really hasn't been able to stop anybody.
8: You're scared for the defense. I mean, we saw glimpses last week that was Stafford and Puka and what Kyren can do out of the backfield. They are the dangerous team that did have a letdown earlier in the season, is what you're saying. And you just don't trust the Bills.
4: I think the Rams have already gotten their wake up call. I don't know that the Bills.
8: You don't think last week losing at home to the Patriots was a wake up call?
4: I think it was a divisional game.
8: Okay.
4: You know, I don't know that the Rams have already. Yeah, I don't know. I just have more faith in Matt Stafford against that defense than I do in Josh Allen having to win the dang thing.
8: I'm on the flip side of that.
4: You're on the flip side of it. Yeah, that's going to be a fun one looking forward. And then the Eagles punt the football back.
8: 4th and 16.
4: To Parker Washington.
8: It was a massive sack.
4: And the Jaguars.
8: So I freaked out.
4: Going to be inside of 2 minutes by the time we snap an offensive possession here for Jacksonville to try to go ahead and run out the clock. Hey, up next is game day on ESPN Radio. It's the fifth Sunday of the NFL season. He's Herm Edwards. He's Gary Strisky. I'm Randy Scott. Enjoy the games today. Remember the picks that we gave you. Go ahead and bank on those. Remember the fantasy advice you got from Michael Florio over on ESPN Fantasy. We'll see you again next week right here. 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
7: I'm Ed Bankin. The Eagles and Jaguars are going down to the wire in London. Philadelphia has led much of the way, but with 3:20 to go, a touchdown catch by Parker Washington has given Jacksonville a 16-14 lead. And the Jaguars are trying to finish this one off. Philadelphia coming into this game with a host of injuries. So far this game, Jalen Hurts, 180 yards passing. Trevor Lawrence, 331 yards passing. Two touchdowns and one interception. Jacksonville with the ball, the minute 55 to play in its own territory, leading the Eagles 16-14. There are eight early games ready to kick off, including the Commanders and Giants in Washington. ESPN's Jeremy Fowler talked about the return of Jaden Daniels for the Commanders.
22: He is good to go. He practiced in full all week. Feeling good. It's really an issue of how can he be mobile and move around on that sleeve on his dislocated left elbow. So is he going to have to check down a little more, get rid of the ball, protect himself?
7: He will be missing one of his top targets as Washington receiver Terry McLaurin will be playing. He is active despite dealing with a hamstring injury. Terry McLaurin active for the Commanders. In New Orleans, the Vikings will host the Saints and Minnesota gets Justin Jefferson back. He is active. However, Jordan Addison and Odell Beckham Jr. are inactive. In Pittsburgh, the Steelers will host the Colts. Indianapolis receiver Keenan Allen is active and will play today. In Miami, the Dolphins will host the Bengals. Miami running back Jalen Wright is active and will suit up for Miami. Tonight in baseball, it's game one of the National League Championship Series between the Dodgers and Brewers. Our coverage gets underway on ESPN Radio at 7:30 Eastern. It's a rematch of last year's NLCS.
23: Hey, it's Evan Cohen. 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
3: Yeah, you know, today is it's beautiful. 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I can only focus on now. 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And when Sunday comes, you know, I still be glad and rejoice in the day that God gives us.
4: The arrows are definitely pointing up. The Bills defense seems to be the cure for a lot of struggling players. Drake May, no exception.
5: The Packers are in a position where they can reasonably convince themselves this is as bad as it's going to get, and we've come out of it 500.
6: It's hard to argue with what the Bears have done up until this point. 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
7: I love the rivalry. It's awesome. It's great. 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You can feel it on game day. 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I mean, they're the defending North champions, so what a great opportunity, great challenge for us in our home stadium to play against the defending champs.
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8: Game Day, ESPN Radio, ESPN app, SiriusXM, Channel 8, you're presented by Progressive Insurance. I'm Kevin Clark, alongside Drew Butler. The 1 p.m. slate is getting going here shortly. Jags and Eagles wrapping up in London. We'll get you all the updates there as well. Let's get to the opening drive.
9: Oh, baby. Give me everything you got.
0: Time to break down the early window of another NFL Sunday. This is the opening drive.
9: Time for some football, baby.
8: Let's go to Miami.
0: Bengals at Dolphins.
8: Bengals 7-point favorites in this one. It is October 11th, Drew, and everybody in Miami is arguing over whether or not Jeremiah Smith would go first overall to the Dolphins. That's the kind of season Miami is having. Total is 44.5. What do you see in this one?
10: Yeah, quick start for the Bengals. A huge return on the opening kickoff. They are now inside the Dolphins' 5-yard line, so already knocking on the door. It's second and goal. Ja'Marr Chase and T. Higgins were banged up throughout the week, but it looks like they are good to go in this game. I think this is an interesting spot for Cincinnati. The Dolphins have been relatively spunky, keeping it close with some of the better teams throughout the NFL. I think this one comes down to it. Bengals end up finding a way to win, but Miami should be able to keep it close.
8: Yeah, I picked the Bengals to make the Super Bowl, and I got to see something. I just got to see something the next couple weeks, or else I'm going to hit the panic button. All right, let's go to Jersey.
0: Browns at Jets.
8: Browns, story of the early season, or at least one of them. Jets are 2.5-point favorites at home. It is disgusting in the tri-state area today. Probably not going to be a lot of points, not a lot of offense. What do you see here, Drew?
10: It's not so good down here in the southeast either after the hurricane came through this weekend, but I was shocked that the New York Jets are favorites in this game. Of course, they're 1-3. The Browns are 3-1. The Browns also coming off of 10 days rest, having played last Thursday night. Can Deshaun Watson and Todd Monken continue this feel-good story in Cleveland? I don't know. The point spread is the one thing that really is making my radar run up on this game. So guess what, Kevin? I think the New York football Jets find a way to get it done today in MetLife.
8: I do too. All right, let's go to Nashville.
0: Texans at Titans.
8: Texans 6.5-point favorites in this one. Cam Ward was, again, the focal point of the Nashville media this week. You know, he had an okay game last week against the Ravens, seemingly getting better, not making the same mistakes. The Texans, meanwhile, they got to get it going real soon, Drew.
10: They do, and the Tennessee Titans are driving. They have a first down inside the red zone on their opening drive, so a good start for the Titans. This game is in Nashville. Both of these teams are winless, and reports say that at 7.5-point favorite, Houston is the largest favorite that has ever been tracked for a winless team. So what does that say about the Tennessee Titans? D'Amico Ryans, Texans head coach, has taken over defensive play calling duties for Houston. I think the Texans find a way to win. I think it'll be close. Again, on the road, in division, those are just tough games. Throw the records out. These two teams know each other well, but I think Houston plays with a little bit more urgency today and finds a way to get their first dub.
8: Let's go to Pittsburgh.
0: Colts at Steelers.
8: Steelers 3-point favorites in this one. Total is 41 and a half. Interesting game, to say the least. Obviously, a lot of talk about last week's game with the Steelers, where Mike McCarthy and Aaron Rodgers are going at it on the sidelines. To me, I've been around football a long time. You've been around it even more. Sometimes these guys operate like old married couples. If you're a quarterback and a coach, I wouldn't read that much into it. What do you think about this one, Drew?
10: Yeah, those things happen, and they've been really magnified this past week with the passing of the great Mike Ditka. May he rest in peace. Go back and watch some of his sideline interactions with Jim McMahon. Go back and look at Tom Brady and Bill Belichick. They might not have been as animated, but those types of player-coach relationships make one another better. I think the Colts are at a pretty interesting spot here, Kevin. They played in London last week, and now they're on the road. And Pittsburgh has a long rest, 10-day rest, again, just like the Browns having played last Thursday night. So I'm interested to see how Indianapolis performs out of the gates now being on the road after playing in London last week. I just don't know how that's going to work out. I do like Aaron Rodgers as a favorite at home in Pittsburgh.
8: All right. How about let's go to New England.
0: Raiders at Patriots.
8: Patriots 3.5-point favorites in this one. Raiders look to right the ship after a blip on the radar last week against the Chiefs. 2001 Patriots in the house. Drew, you can't lose in front of the most important team in the history of your organization.
10: You can, and they have the Patriot Pat the Patriot red throwback jerseys on, which I am a big fan of. This looks like a classic AFC matchup, as the Raiders have their throwbacks on too. But you're right, Kevin. I think the Pats will ride the momentum off of their huge win in Buffalo last week. The Raiders, one of the best stories in the NFL through the first quarter. Of course, they took the Chiefs down to the wire. But again, traveling, going all the way up to Foxborough, early kick. I think the Pats find a little groove here. Drake May has got that positivity and optimism in his head after a huge performance last week. So I like New England in this spot.
8: Well, let's head to New Orleans.
0: Vikings at Saints.
8: All right, so the report from Nick Underhill this morning, not encouraging. There is an illness spreading through the New Orleans Saints locker room. We'll see how that manifests itself during the game, obviously, with who plays, who does not. It is not a good week to be sick when Brian Flores' defense is going to come at you, blitz the heck out of you, and hit the heck out of you, Drew Butler.
10: How do the Saints get up off the mat after that disastrous blowout to the Atlanta Falcons last week on Monday Night Football? And those things are real when you're talking about sicknesses in locker rooms, Kevin. I've been a part of them. I've gotten sick from them. It goes about as quick as you could possibly imagine, so hopefully it doesn't affect the New Orleans Saints too much. But Kyler Murray, Justin Jefferson, can they just make a couple of good enough explosive chunk plays to keep the ball out of Tyler Shuck's hands and then let the Vikings defense do what they do? I think the Vikings are in a good spot here today, and I'll trust that Brian Flores defense like you just said.
8: Well, let's go to Washington.
0: Giants at Commanders.
8: Washington 3.5-point favorites in this one. Giants obviously first place in the NFC East, at least for a couple more seconds here. We'll keep an eye on that. Although I think the Giants would still be in there technically. We'll see what happens. Obviously not playing the best competition. Jaden Daniels, some stories about how long his elbow can hold up. What are you thinking here, Drew?
10: Yeah, how about this? The New York Giants are 0-3 against Washington when Jaden Daniels plays quarterback. And like you just said, notably, he is back today. The weather looks awful in this game. It's wet. It doesn't look too cold to say, but expect a heavy dose of Cam Scataboo. Will John Harbaugh and Matt Nagy allow Jameis Winston to be Jameis Winston? We talked about it a lot last week. It seemed like they were kind of bottling him up. But with a quarterback like Jameis, you got to take the reins off of him. Let him go. Know that you're going to get some touchdown passes. Know that you're going to get some interceptions. I would expect Jameis to test this Commander secondary today. But I like Washington at home in this spot.
8: All right, let's go to Green Bay.
0: Bears at Packers.
8: Bears 1.5-point favorites in this one. Obviously an emotional game. Pre-game moment of silence for Mike Ditka, one of the most important figures in the history of Chicago sports. Drew, I do want to talk to you since we both, obviously you knew Mike Ditka much, much better than I did. But to share some memories a little bit later in the show. But what do you think about this matchup here?
10: Yeah, Tyson Bagent at quarterback for the Chicago Bears as Caleb Williams is still out. And probably most notably for the Chicago Bears, running back Kyle Manungai is not playing. So DeAndre Swift going to get a bulk of the carries out of the backfield. I like the Packers jerseys, these rivalry series jerseys in Lambeau. So that's a good new look. I think Chicago might have their hands full today. Again, going back to the urgency part, Kevin, Green Bay needs a win in the worst way. Matt LaFleur needs a win in the worst way. I do like Ben Johnson's track record as the Bears head coach against the Packers, but this is one of the best rivalries in the NFL. It's going to come down to the wire, and I think the Packers find a way to win late.
8: I broadly agree. I just think, I mean, this is the NFL. We're watching the Eagles, who it looks like the Jaguars are begging for one more second. It is 17-16 Eagles after a 48-yard field goal. There was a return here. The Jaguars are begging for one more second. We'll see if they get it and are able to run one more play. They crossed the 50, so it's at least possible. I think they're going to get it. I think they're going to get to they're going to get to have a 58-yard field goal for the win. This is unbelievable. All right. Well,
10: and they don't have their long snapper, so everybody needs to watch out for that. This is going to be fascinating.
8: Here we go.
10: Logan Cook has put on an absolute show today as the holder. Cam Little has done a great job kicking as well. This is a big one, and you don't want a 300-plus pound long snapper who is not a long snapper.
8: They're gonna ice. They're
10: in
8: gonna
10: this
8: ice
10: situation.
8: It. They're gonna ice it. All right, we're gonna go to break. We're gonna go to break. We'll be back. This is Game Day on ESPN Radio.
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0: 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I'm Kevin Clark alongside Drew Butler. We were trying to do play-by-play at the end of Jaguars-Eagles. All heck broke loose. I don't know how else to say it, okay? So with 12 seconds left, the Eagles get a field goal. The game looks over. Not so fast, my friend. On the ensuing return, a 53-yard return, they were begging for 1 second. They got it. There was not a lot they could do if you're Philadelphia once you cross midfield. You couldn't have said, hey, we're going to let this guy go for one more second. It would have gone into the end zone. So Cam Little gets a 57-yard attempt. It is good. Drew Butler wants to talk about the hold and the snap. Break it down, Drew.
1: Unbelievable. Unbelievable. So the Jaguars' starting long snapper, Ross Matiscic, got injured on the first punt of the game. So defensive tackle Devon Hamilton is the emergency snapper, and he took care of all long snapping duties throughout the entire game, punts and field goals. And everybody out there needs to understand that field goal snapping is much, much more difficult than punts. Punts, 15 yards back, you kind of throw it in the vicinity, punter catches it and gets it out of there. Field goals, you're 7 to 8 yards behind the snapper, and that happens, Kevin, in 1.2 seconds from snap to kick. You got to give a ton of credit to the holder, Logan Cook. He did an awesome, awesome job corralling in those short snaps. And Cam Little. I mean, the focus and the execution in those moments, when you have never really worked with that long snapper, you might get one or two a week, and that might be an exaggeration. So for Devon Hamilton, who looks to be well over 300 pounds, we'll have to check the roster to see what his exact dynamics are. For him to execute in that moment, Logan Cook to get the hold down, and Cam Little to kick the game-winning 57-yarder, nothing short of amazing. So my player of the game is long snapper Devon Hamilton, no question about it.
0: I love that. You know, it reminded me, when you were telling that story, it reminded me when I covered the Dolphins years ago when I was in college, Jason Taylor on the first depth chart was listed as the backup long snapper. So a couple days later, he's given his press conference. Someone says, hey, we noticed you're the backup long snapper. And he interrupts the question and said, I never want to have to be the starting long snapper ever, ever, ever, ever, ever. And I thought that was a really funny way to put it, because you do not want to be the backup long snapper called into action. You don't. And so the fact that that was a 57-yard field goal that was good, absolutely unbelievable. All right, so we're not going to do Sounders because we just got a lot of touchdowns to update you on. I want to start with the Bengals and the Dolphins. Joe Burrow found Mike Gesicki for a 4-yard touchdown. It is 7-0 Bengals over Dolphins. In that one, Joe Burrow, 2 of 3, 10 yards, a lot riding on this week. If you're the Bengals, you cannot lose to the Dolphins. So, speak of the devil, the Dolphins just scored a touchdown. Ollie Gordon just got a 1-yard touchdown run, so it is 7-6 pending extra points. So that is a brutal start for the Bengals. Raiders and Patriots also 7-7. Drake May hit DeMario Douglas for a 35-yard score to start the scoring. And then Kirk Cousins just hit Brock Bowers for a 13-yard touchdown pass. So it is 7-7, 8:19 to go in quarter one. Jets already up 7-0 on the Browns. Geno Smith hit Garrett Wilson for a 32-yard touchdown. So 7-0 there, 7:35 to go in the first quarter. Steelers already up 7-3 on the Colts. Colts got a field goal on their first drive. Aaron Rodgers hit Warren for an 80-yard touchdown pass on the ensuing drive, 5 seconds after the Colts field goal. So 7-3, Steelers over Colts in that one. The Commanders just got on the board. Kroski Merritt with a 33-yard touchdown in that one. Extra point, no good. 6-0, Commanders over Giants. And then Packers already up. Jordan Love hits Christian Watson for a 42-yard touchdown pass, 7-0. Packers over Bears, 5:32 to go in the first quarter in that one. Vikings already have a field goal up, 3-0. Titans already have a field goal up, 3-0 on the Texans. So a lot of scoring early. Some of these weeks, Drew, we're just waiting for the touchdowns to populate. This is going on right now, man. Hey, let's send it to the Cam Little highlight and tell you how this game was won for the Jacksonville Jaguars.
2: Cam Little from 57 yards to win the ball game. Snap is high. Little kicks it up. The 57-yard field goal is good! Good! Good! They won it on a 57-yard field goal by Cam Little. Can you believe that? Can you believe that? How good is that? The Jags win it! The Jags win it!
0: Wow. All right. Courtesy of 1010XL in Jacksonville, Frank Frangle on the call. Frankie on the call. Awesome call there on a Jaguars game winner that has, I mean, listen, for both of these teams, not to overstate it, Drew, but you played in the league. If you're the Eagles right now and you thought the last 2 weeks you thought you were going to beat the Rams and beat the Jaguars, both quality wins, you're injured, you're just trying to, you know, you only have to win probably 10 games to win this division, the NFC East. It's so weak. This must be a horrible feeling in that locker room.
1: It is, and it just goes to show the margins for error in the National Football League are so razor thin. When I was with the Pittsburgh Steelers, head coach Mike Tomlin on Monday mornings, he used to put up a PowerPoint, Kevin, win or lose, with five plays in every game that determined the outcome. And sometimes it would be a touchback on a short field punt. Sometimes it would be a penalty when you had converted on a third down. You know, ones that happened in the second quarter or early in the third quarter, and the coaches can go look back and say, hey, this is one of the five plays that we determined that really swung the outcome of this football game. And for the Philadelphia Eagles, to your point about the NFC East, these wins are so hard to come by. A win is a win is a win in the National Football League. And when you let two slip away from you like the Philadelphia Eagles have in the last 2 weeks, that's tough for team morale. That's tough for your win-loss record in the division. And they're climbing uphill now as you're 5 weeks into the football season.
0: It's brutal. It's brutal. And then on the other side, this Jaguars team, 4-1, I mean, there is a world of difference between 4-1 and 3-2.
1: And no question.
0: People were talking. And the other thing is, I think just emotionally, you go from a week where everybody's talking about, can the Jaguars win the Super Bowl? Everybody's saying, is Travis Hunter an all-pro cornerback? Are they getting going here? And if you lost to an Eagles team that everybody was saying was banged up and couldn't play, that's just emotionally just a huge, huge issue. And so to escape like that, it is. I think it's one of the biggest swings of this NFL season, just as far as...
1: It is.
0: I mean, 12 seconds to go, you get that field goal, you screw it up. I mean, my God, that's such a big swing.
1: It most certainly is, and I think, too, when you look at Trevor Lawrence, he seems to be in total command. He looks very confident in the pocket. I think he likes the weapons that he has on the perimeter, and Bashaul Tutin has done a really good job as the featured running back there. And him and Leon Cohen are just an awesome quarterback and head coach combo, so watch out for the Jags, especially as you look at the Houston Texans, who are winless, who a lot of people said would be the team that was really pushing the Jaguars for that AFC South championship or division championship. I think the Jags are for real. I really do.
0: All right, so I want to update you. So the Browns were driving here, and Deshaun Watson found Casey Concepcion, the rookie out of Texas A&M, and Minkah Fitzpatrick lowered his shoulder and just nailed Concepcion, who dropped the ball. And Fitzpatrick's very upset because they threw a flag. I see both sides of it, but it's going to give the Browns a first and goal, I believe. First and 10, excuse me, at the 12-yard line. So huge play. Fitzpatrick pleading his case, doesn't matter. Concepcion is down and hurt. Concepcion, very, very talented rookie, along with Denzel Boston. So we will keep you updated on that. But it's going to be first and 10 from the Jets 12. Jets 7, Browns 0, 4:53 to go in quarter 1. We'll keep you posted on that and everything around the 1 p.m. slate of games. 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
3: I'm Ed Bank, and it has been a wild start to the early portion of today's NFL schedule. Lots of points early on, including in Washington, where the Commanders lead the Giants 6-0. Ja'Cory Crosby-Merritt with a 33-yard touchdown run. Patriots and Raiders tied at 7. Pop Douglas and Brock Bowers each with touchdown catches. The Packers lead the Bears 7-0, and Green Bay is in the red zone. Christian Watson, a 42-yard touchdown catch. Bengals and Dolphins tied at 7. Mike Gesicki with a touchdown catch for Cincinnati. Ollie Gordon, the second, a 1-yard touchdown run for Miami. The Jets lead the Browns 7-3 on a Garrett Wilson 32-yard touchdown catch. Steelers on top of the Colts 7-6. Jalen Warren with an 80-yard catch and run for a touchdown. The Vikings lead the Saints 3-0. However, T.J. Hockenson is in concussion protocol and out for the game for Minnesota. And the Titans lead the Texans 3-0 in a battle of two winless teams. Earlier in London, the Eagles appear to be on their way to victory over the Jaguars. Jake Elliott hit a 48-yard field goal with 8 seconds left. But after a kick return that ended with a tackle with 1 second left, Cam Little had a chance to be the hero.
4: Cam Little from 57 yards to win the ball game. Snap is high. Little kicks it up. The 57-yard field goal is good!
3: 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It's a 57-yarder for Cam Little as the Jaguars come back to stun the Eagles 19-17. 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
6: ESPN Radio, the ESPN App, Sirius XM, Channel 80. I'm Kevin Clark alongside Drew Butler. A couple scores to get you to. The Colts just got another field goal, 56 yards. 7-6 Steelers over Colts in that one. Texans get a field goal, so it's now 3-3 Titans-Texans. Titans getting the ball back with 2:22 to go in the first quarter in that one. The Patriots, the game we were talking about earlier, they're at the 1-yard line. It looks like they just had some movement up front, so they'll move back there. But it is going to be first and goal at the 5-yard line.
7: They went for it on a 4th-and-3 there, Kevin. It looked like there was potentially some pass interference on Hunter Henry, which was not called. Forced a 4th-and-3. Mike Vrabel, no question, left his offense out there, and then Drake May went back to Hunter Henry. He almost got into the end zone, a false start on that first play. So Pat's looking like they know that it's going to take touchdowns today, and that deserves a sounder in Foxborough.
8: Raiders at Patriots.
7: First and goal at the 5.5-yard line after the penalty. Drake May hands it off to Ramondre Stevenson. That is a touchdown for the New England Patriots. Up now 13-7 with an extra point pending against the Las Vegas Raiders. And that might be the latest we've ever had a sounder on game day, 33 minutes into the program.
6: By the way, Drake May, all the consternation about him, 6 of 7, 85 yards, 156 passer rating. And that brings us to another team we were worried about, not the Patriots, the Green Bay Packers. Let's go to Green Bay.
8: Bears at Packers.
6: Marshawn Lloyd, 6-yard touchdown run. 13-0 Packers over Bears, pending extra point. A little bit of beast mode here. Marshawn Lloyd has put his shoulders down, ran over a bunch of guys, did the too small celebration. Boy, this would be a very, very big win for the Green Bay Packers.
7: Yeah, it would. Terrible start for the Chicago Bears. Tyson Bagent has an interception already. The Packers jump out to a quick 14-0 lead. Caleb Williams is the one who's

0: known for his fourth quarter magic and brilliant comebacks, and he is not in the ballgame today. So will Tyson Bagent be able to scratch and claw the Bears back into this football game? Could Case Keenum potentially be thrust into this football game? Something to watch as we keep tabs on the action at Lambeau.
1: I might be totally off, Drew, but I felt like Case Keenum gave you so much a couple weeks ago. I don't know. I mean, it's a backup quarterback. No one's taking Caleb Williams' job. Case Keenum performance, yep. I would have stuck with it and saw what was what.
0: I asked Mike Tannenbaum that last week because the Bears, at the start of the game, were off to a pretty slow start. And I said, are you surprised that Case Keenum didn't get the nod? And he was definitely surprised. And he exactly echoed what you just said. This is a backup quarterback. It's not Caleb Williams, you know, losing this job. You're trying to get the best opportunity to win. So I'll be interested to see if Ben Johnson makes that change today if things continue on this trajectory.
1: Yeah, I mean, I just think the whole thing is, again, it's a big emotional decision to bench your starter, but you're not doing that. Nobody on earth is taking Caleb Williams' job right now. This is about Tyson Bagent's job, and so I felt that, you know, Case Keenum's older, Bagent's job's, you know, his long-term job security is not threatened. I just would have rolled with Keenum for a little bit more.
0: Yep.
1: By the way, Casey Concepcion, we talked about the big hit earlier from Minkah Fitzpatrick, he's been ruled out with a head injury. So obviously took a blow to the head. So that's why Minkah Fitzpatrick and his protests about that flag were never, ever going to work, because if you hit a receiver, especially a defenseless one, in the head, you're going to get flagged. They get a field goal out of it. Cleveland does. Still 7-3 Jets over Browns. Jets have the ball. Browns have the ball, excuse me, after a 3-and-out for the New York football Jets. All right, Drew, while we have a minute... or a few minutes, let's talk about Mike Ditka here. So you've known him for a long, long time. I have one interaction with him that I can share quickly, but I just want to give the floor to you on what type of guy the world lost this week.
0: Yeah, so my dad, Kevin Butler, was a rookie on the 1985 Bears. He played for Coach Ditka in Chicago, I think for 7 or 8 years, however long Coach Ditka was. I think he was the Bears head coach until 1993, if I'm not mistaken. Kevin, you can correct me if I'm wrong there. Mm-hmm. But my dad and Coach Ditka were very close. Obviously, that 1985 Chicago Bears football team, I still believe, and yes, I'm biased, that it is the greatest team that's ever been put together in the National Football League. So being able to be around Coach Ditka with my dad and the rest of the members of that team, some really, really special memories. I posted a picture, my dad and I, both Walter Camp All-Americans. You get invited back to the big gala in New Haven, Connecticut every year, and my dad and I went back, and Coach Ditka was back. He was receiving an award, so we were all there at Yale University. We took a picture in our tuxedos. It was great to see Coach Ditka, and hearing my dad tell stories of playing in Coach Ditka's golf tournament down in Biloxi, playing with Coach Ditka in Naples, and of course in Chicago, what he meant to my dad from a leadership perspective, from a coaching perspective. I tell you what, man, a tough coach, a very, very tough coach. And, you know, when I played for Bruce Arians in Arizona, my dad would tell me that some of BA's ways were very similar to that of Coach Mike Ditka, you know, his way or the highway. Everything was in black and white. There was no gray area. And when you have a lot of people in a locker room who can gravitate towards that type of leadership and they buy in, that's when special things can happen. And I think it's really cool just to see some of the stories from how Coach Ditka coached up his teams. I saw Danny Werfel, who of course is a Heisman Trophy winner at the University of Florida. I know Danny very well. He's here in the Atlanta area. Coach Ditka drafted Danny. And, you know, his stories of even Coach Ditka at his time in New Orleans, phenomenal. The story you posted of Jim Nantz talking about all the years that they spent together in New York on the NFL Today. People like that are real as rain, man. And I love it when you hear that people are exactly the way that you think they are. So Coach Ditka, may he rest in peace. He leaves a great memory. And, man, he is synonymous with the game of football. There's no question about it.
1: So on the day he passed, I was doing a Scott Van Pelt show. And one of the things that Scott said, and a really, really good one big thing that you guys should go look up. But one of the things was that everybody at ESPN, and Drew, you know this, you played in the NFL. But like when they become your coworkers, you're supposed to just say, okay, I know this person's a legend, but we got to get over it. And we got to do a show. We got to get ready, right?
0: Yeah.
1: Ditka was the one guy, Scott said, that couldn't happen. He had too much aura for you not to say, oh, he's a legend all the time. And, like, one of the funny things is, it's like, you know, like, I laugh about this, and we talk about it on the air all the time. Like, in the summer, I do a lot of NFL Lives with EJ Manuel. Well, I was in the student section, and I was yelling at EJ Manuel, you know, for 3 years when he was at Florida State, and I was at Miami saying, you know, I hate you, EJ Manuel. Now we have to do the notes for NFL Live, right? That's just part of the business. And what Scott said is, in his career, only Mike Ditka is the one that maintained his football aura throughout his media career. And I think that's a testament to the personality he had. That's a testament to just the standards that he set as a coach, where he never felt like, and obviously he was a great guy in those stories. You know, we're not trying to say he was a jerk or anything. Certainly not. Just the opposite. He was an amazing person. It was just that you could never see him as an equal, ever. He was a god. You're exactly he was a football god. And I think at ESPN, that is extremely rare, because a lot of these guys are just our coworkers. No, he was Ditka.
0: Yeah. Yeah. You know, one of the people that I can kind of relate to from a personality perspective, Kevin, and it's somebody that I've had the pleasure and honor of being around over the last couple of years, and he is a larger-than-life human as well, and he is one of the most generous and nicest guys that I've ever had the pleasure of being around, and that's Sir Charles Barkley, right? These are A-list guys. People stop in the street, but a Coach Ditka, a Charles Barkley, they wait. They're very gracious with their time. They talk to people. They're very generous with people who interact with them as well. So I just think people like that, again, going back to when you hear stories about them, and then people can corroborate that they are exactly how they sound or what they seem to be, that to me is the highest honor.
1: I'm with you, and the story I'll tell quickly, I told it obviously in the Jim Nantz episode, but I don't want, nobody has to go out and seek that, but I'm in Chicago, I'm probably 10 years old, we're in the hotel, the big old Hyatt downtown. Mike Ditka walks in the lobby. Ton of stuff going on at that time. Bunch of sports teams were in town. I think the women's U.S. basketball team was at our hotel. Something like that, right? So there's all these autograph hounds. They asked Ditka to stop and sign. And I'm there, too. I'm holding out an Orlando Cubs hat. And he blows past them because, as you know, Drew, nobody wants to stop for autograph hounds. They're just going to go and sell it on eBay or whatever the late 90s version of eBay was. A few minutes later, I get a tap on my shoulder. It's Mike Ditka. He says, come around the corner. Let's take a photo. And I think that speaks to the kind of guy he was. He was not going to take BS from a bunch of guys who were trying to sell autographs, but he saw a kid who just wanted an autograph or a picture, and he took care of him. And I think I'm sure I'm not the only one with a story like that, where if you're a kid, if you're a fan, whatever it is, he was gonna be the man. And I thought that just speaks to who he is, and I loved it, and I was happy to share that story on Friday. So
0: awesome.
1: Yeah. So rest in peace, Coach Ditka. The football world will remember you forever. And stories like Drew's, like mine, like Scott's, and like Danny Warfel's will persist until they stop playing football. This is Game Day on ESPN Radio.
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0: ESPN Radio, the ESPN app, Sirius XM, Channel 80. I'm Kevin Clark alongside Drew Butler. A lot going on in the NFL right now. Let's go to a sounder in New Orleans.
1: Vikings at Saints.
0: Kendre Miller, 2-yard touchdown run. It is 6-3, pending extra point. Saints over the Vikings. Everybody's sick. Brian Flores coming to town. Saints are finding a way. Tyler Shuck, 6 of 8, 27 yards. Kendre Miller, 6 carries, 26 yards so far. Chris Olave, 2 receptions for 19 yards. So they're just finding a way to get it done right now. By the way, Kyler Murray, even though they're losing, 11 of 11, 101 yards. So any concerns about Kyler Murray hopefully being eased if you're a Vikings fan, but they need to put some more points on the board.
2: Sure. You know, this was the Saints capitalizing on an Aaron Jones fumble, which Chase Young recovered. Aaron Jones was visibly upset after the fact, but Vikings seemingly were moving the ball down the field, Kevin, and Kyler Murray is doing his thing, but you just cannot turn the ball over that early. And when you do get those turnovers, you got to give credit to the New Orleans Saints.
0: Yeah.
2: Turn that into points, which is exactly what they did. And good to see Kendre Miller get into the end zone because he obviously has had some turnover woes of his own.
0: Yeah. Speaking of fumbles, so the Texans got a field goal. It is 6-3 with 12:07 to go in the second quarter. The reason that they got put into field goal range was a fumble by the Titans. So incredibly sloppy game going on between the Texans and the Titans. Early fumbles all over the place. Maybe it's the weather. Maybe it's just sloppy football. I don't know. There was some sloppy football in the college game, too, yesterday, Drew Butler. So
2: yes,
0: it's sloppy
2: was.
0: Weekend here. But Titans capitalize on a fumble. So it is 6-3 Texans over Titans. 12:07 to go in the second quarter in that one. Couple other updates for you. The Bengals are at the Miami 11, 3rd and 1, 14:16 to go in the second quarter. In that one, 7-7. We'll see if the Bengals are able to get points there to go up on an 0-4 Dolphins team. Boy, you really. Oh, looks like there may have been an interception. Did Cam Ward throw an interception? I think he did. It looks interception-y from Cam Ward right now. Yep. It was a short pass intercepted by the Texans. Run back 19 yards to the Tennessee 41. So another Titans turnover. We'll see what happens there. But it is 6-3 Texans over Titans. Texans have the ball at the Titans 41. All right. So the Commanders have the ball. So the Giants got a field goal. The Commanders have the ball inside the Giants' red zone. 11:43 to go in the second quarter. Commanders 6, Giants 3. There's been a couple of big plays here. Jaden Daniels had a 25-yard pass on this drive. So let's see if the Commanders can get a win here against the first place New York Giants. Drew Butler, how are you viewing the NFC East right now? It's a little NFC Southish. It's a little bit like the division in your backyard.
2: It really is. Everybody's alive. How about that? Yeah. I mean, the Philadelphia Eagles, you would have to give them the inside track at the beginning of the season, even through the first 4 weeks, really, Kevin. But finding ways to lose is not exactly the best way to win a division. And for the New York Giants, they're finding ways to win, even with all the injuries that they've had to put up with. So this is a massive game here, a division game. The Giants are obviously on the road, but Jaden Daniels is back. And look, when these things turn into slugfests and you kind of drag them into the mud, it can turn into anybody's game. So that's when the situational football really gets magnified. The turnovers can be completely detrimental. This one looks like it's going to be an absolute four-quarter game, but I'm most intrigued to see just how Jaden Daniels looks. It is wet. It looks slippery. Will he be willing to get outside the pocket? He hasn't really shown that so far here through the first quarter in 5 minutes. And as soon as I say that, he runs for a first down on 3rd and 11. So now the Commanders are inside the 10-yard line, again, leading the Giants 6-3.
0: I mean, you said it. Everybody's alive. If the Commanders win this game, they're 2-3 and essentially a game out of first. And you just think about the Eagles struggling. You think about the Cowboys. I mean, the Cowboys, I don't even know what to say right now. I mean, I said this on SportsCenter on Thursday, but if you lose your get-right game, you're the get-right game. Like, that's not anything anybody in Dallas wants to hear. But the problem for me right now, Drew, with the Dallas Cowboys is that there seems to be a new defensive problem every single week. That's the issue. At first, it was the soft coverage and the miscommunications. Now it's they can't tackle in a run game, and Bucky Irving has got running wild on them. I'd be surprised at this point if they righted the ship and won 10 games.
2: I agree. And, you know, for me, you just expected the Cowboys to be a lot more explosive on the offensive side of the ball. You get so used to Dak Prescott sitting back there and dealing to CeeDee Lamb and George Pickens. And, you know, Javonte Williams at the running back position, he specifically has been very productive. But that defense, man, I mean, even Christian Parker, it seems like every single drive, the broadcast cameras just zoom in on him. Good, bad, or indifferent, he's the one that's going to catch that brunt. I really like the Caleb Downs pick. Caleb Downs is such a dynamic defensive player. You got to put him in position to really be able to make an impact on the game, and it just seems like the Cowboys have not quite figured that out yet. But the good news for them is that they are in the NFC East, so it's not like the season is over, even though, of course, Cowboys fans will act like that through 5 weeks.
0: I mean, but it should be over if the Eagles played anything like they're capable of.
2: Right.
0: You know? So we'll see. By the way, quick update. Obviously, don't want to speculate on anything. In New England, Will Campbell is down and calling for a trainer, holding his
2: leg. Looked like he was pointing towards his right ankle. Yeah. So he was sitting up, not like writhing in pain. Again, we don't want to assume anything, but hopefully it's just something minor and he'll be able to get back into the action.
0: Yeah, hopefully he just got rolled up on and, you know, just needs a couple plays. That is the hope. Obviously, promising second-year players, that's a bumps in the road, especially regarding injury and coming back before maybe being hurt and all that stuff. And a lot of the Patriots said, yeah, obviously he got brutalized in the Super Bowl, and a lot of Patriots executives and coaches said it was post-injury. So hopefully he doesn't pick up another nagging injury that could limit him and limit his development. Meanwhile, the Commanders are still in the red zone. Can they just do something? You know, lead, follow, or get out of the way, Commanders. Second and 19 at the Giants. At the Giants 19, they keep backing it up here. I think they just got another motion penalty. So 9:43 to go in the second quarter. They're still up 6-3. They're going to be in the red zone forever. Meanwhile,
2: speaking of red zone in Pittsburgh, the Indianapolis Colts have had three plays from the 1 yard line, and the Steelers have held their own. So it is now fourth and goal at the 1 yard line. They've tried Jonathan Taylor twice. They just tried a Daniel Jones quarterback keeper. All three have been stuffed. It is fourth and goal right now. They're lined up in the power eye. They hand it off to the tight end, who was lined up as the fullback. Is that Tyler Warren? I believe so. That is a touchdown for the Indianapolis Colts on fourth and goal.
0: Hey, let's get a sounder in Miami.
1: Bengals at Dolphins.
0: Yo, Burrow. It's Majid Perine for a 6-yard touchdown pass. Bengals 14, Dolphins 7. Burrow 9 of 12, 57 yards. Two touchdowns so far in this one. A quiet day from a receiving standpoint so far for the Bengals receivers. T. Higgins leads the way, two receptions, 22 yards. Jamar Chase, two receptions, 7 yards. Drew, Bengals showing you something, or should they be winning this game more comfortably?
2: No, they are showing me something because, again, we've talked about it. This is the game that you're supposed to win. So if you go out there and execute accordingly, it should tell you at least that the Bengals are still together as a team, that they're executing the way that they need to. I thought this game would be close towards the end. Surely there is enough time for the Dolphins to scratch and claw their way back into it. But you love to see Joe Burrow out there dealing and putting points up on the board early.
0: Absolutely. Again, the Dolphins, the vibes around the Dolphins have not been good the past couple weeks. Malik Willis has been up and down, to say the least. A lot of debate. There was a clip on my show from the spring where the new GM, John Eric Sullivan, was talking about how much he loved scouting Jamar Chase. And all Dolphins fans are using that as a piece of evidence that they would draft Jeremiah Smith. And all I could think about, and I said it earlier, was if you're doing positional value at the top of the draft on October 11th, things are not going well for you as a franchise. So we'll see if they're able to do something there, and we'll keep you up to date on all of the 1 p.m. window of games. A lot of good games going on right now. This is Game Day on ESPN Radio.
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9: I'm Ed Benkin. 8 early NFL games are in the second quarter, including one at Lambeau Field, where the Packers have jumped out to a 14-0 lead over the Bears with the help of a 42-yard touchdown catch by Christian Watson. However, Chicago now with a 3rd and goal inside the 5. The Patriots lead the Raiders 14-7. Hop Douglas with a touchdown catch. Brock Bowers has a touchdown catch for Vegas. It's the Bengals over the Dolphins 14-7. A couple of Joe Burrow touchdown passes. The Jets lead the Browns 7-6, but Cleveland receiver Casey Concepcion is out of this game with a head injury. Commanders over the Giants 9-3. The Steelers lead the Colts 14-13. 2 touchdown passes by Aaron Rodgers. 1 from 80 yards out to Jalen Warren. The Saints have just taken a 7-3 lead over the Vikings, and Minnesota has lost TJ Hockenson for the game. He is out with a concussion. Battle of field goals. The Texans lead the Titans 6-3. Earlier in London, the Eagles appeared on their way to victory with a field goal with 8 seconds left. But after a long kick return, Cam Little kicks a 57-yarder for Jacksonville. Jaguars win it 19-17. Coming up later, Broncos and Chargers. Look, Sean Payton talked about trying to get Bo Nix going.
10: 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And so, you know, hopefully that'll be one of the things that can happen. But there are a lot of other things that I think can allow that to happen first.
9: The Chargers, meanwhile, are still winless on the season. Later tonight, it's game one of the National League Championship Series on ESPN Radio between the Dodgers and the Brewers. Our coverage gets underway from Milwaukee at 7:30 Eastern.
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1: I remember in college, Coach Day used to always say, you know, you have to be an iPhone. 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
3: Yeah, you know, today is it's beautiful. 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I can only focus on now. But right now, it's a beautiful day. And when Sunday comes, you know, I still be glad and rejoice in the day that God gives us.
4: The arrows are definitely pointing up. The Bills defense seems to be the cure for a lot of struggling players. Drake May, no exception.
5: The Packers are in a position where they can reasonably convince themselves this is as bad as it's going to get, and we've come out of it 500.
6: It's hard to argue with what the Bears have done up until this point. 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
7: I love the rivalry. It's awesome. It's great. It's intense. You can feel it on game day. You can feel it throughout the course of the week. I mean, they're the defending North champions, so what a great opportunity, great challenge for us in our home stadium to play against the defending champs.
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8: Game Day, ESPN Radio, the ESPN app, SiriusXM Channel 80. I'm Kevin Clark alongside Drew Butler. I am watching a play in Green Bay that demands a sounder.
0: Bears at Packers.
8: All right, so it took a while to get there. Rome Odunze had a overthrow on third down from the 1 yard line, but DeAndre Swift punches it on a fourth down. 7 points on the board, 14-7, Green Bay over the Chicago Bears. Bears climbing back into this one. Drew, you've been a part of some big rivalries, and I just, you know, we talk about rivalries so much in college, and in the NFL it kind of gets lost because it's such a do-your-job mentality, you know, next man, or whatever. It doesn't feel the same. What is different about a rivalry game when you're on the field?
9: Yeah, some rivalries ebb and flow. I think that's pretty obvious to say. But when you think about some of the all-time best in the NFL, I would put the Packers and the Bears at the very top. Up there alongside, I think the Chiefs and Raiders are one of the best as well, Kevin. Cowboys and Giants. Yep. It's always those divisional teams that have so much history with one another. You know, when I played for the Pittsburgh Steelers 2012 and 13, it was the Baltimore Ravens. You always knew it was going to be a primetime game, Sunday Night Football, America's Game of the Week at 4:25, sometimes Monday Night Football. And again, just the familiarity that these players have with one another, the history that the franchises have dating back to as long as they've been in the National Football League. I mean, as a rookie punter going out there and watching Troy Polamalu and Ben Roethlisberger go up against Ed Reed and Ray Lewis, I mean, you knew that it was going to be a massive game. And then when I was with the Arizona Cardinals, we were a very, very good football team, and that was during the Seattle Seahawks dominance in the Legion of Boom. Sometimes you're out there pregame and you're around some of the best athletes in the entire world, and again, as a punter, you're like, do I even belong on this field? Richard Sherman, Earl Thomas. I mean, I remember Brandon Browner was one of the most impressive guys that I've ever seen. And you look at your sideline, you're like, all right, we've got Carson Palmer, Larry Fitzgerald, we've got Tyrann Mathieu. Let's go. There's so much intensity in those games, and you definitely get ratcheted up for them throughout the week. You hear it from the fans, you hear it from the media in the buildup. But for me, especially growing up a Chicago Bears fan, Packers Bears to me is the quintessential NFL rivalry. There's no doubt about it.
8: So, meanwhile, in Bengals-Dolphins, there's a challenge going on right now because Eric Aull fumbled the ball. He was just fighting for extra yards, it was a Joe Burrow pass, tried to switch hands with the ball. It pops out. There's a recovery by the Dolphins, and what they're trying to determine is whether or not the Dolphins recovered it before the ball carrier touched the sideline. And so we'll see what happens there. Bengals offense, according to reports is coming back on the field if they think Willie Gay's foot was out. We will see what ends up happening there, but it's 8:50 to go in the second quarter. The ball was at the Miami 28, and it was a first down. So this is a huge, huge, huge swing if there's a turnover right now, because the Bengals feel like they're going to get points and be able to make this a two-possession game before half. So we'll keep an eye on that one. Meanwhile, the Browns have the ball near midfield. It is 2nd and 7. They're still down 1 point. They were able to get a field goal earlier. So Deshaun Watson, 8 of 14, 53 yards. Geno Smith, 6 of 10, 86 yards in that one. So not a ton of offense so far midway through the second quarter. But obviously the weather has something to do with that, as do the fact that neither of these teams are all that good, Drew Butler.
9: Yeah, you know what? The total also kind of indicated that there wasn't going to be much offense. 39.5. It was the second lowest of the 1 p.m. window. Both of these teams, Kevin, have scored under 20 points in two of their last three games.
8: The Patriots are going to get off the field. They're up 14-7 on the Raiders, and it's 4th and 15 for the Raiders at the New England 36-yard line. There was a sack of Kirk Cousins on third down there. So the Patriots will get off the field. We'll see what happens, whether or not it's a long field goal attempt or not. Meanwhile, the most offensive explosion right now with the quarterbacks, it's 14-13 Steelers over Colts. Daniel Jones has 131 yards already midway through the second quarter. Aaron Rodgers, 11 of 12, 116 yards in that one. A lot of that was in the 75-yard touchdown that started the game. But, man, Aaron Rodgers, we doubted him, but he can still sling it in some small windows here, Drew Butler.
9: Yeah, absolutely. And a little injury update. T.J. Watt suffered an injury to his face. I don't know, was that called illegal hands to the face? The offensive tackle looked like he literally punched him in the face through his face mask. T.J. Watt ripped his helmet off, so I would assume that he probably got poked in the eye there. But this is an offensive, explosive game, one that you probably didn't expect. But Aaron Rodgers dealing right now. We talked about it earlier in the show, him and Mike McCarthy trading some verbs and some words last week during their game against the Cleveland Browns. But it looks like they've made up for that, as Aaron Rodgers is off to a great start. And the Steelers lead by one after holding the Colts to two early field goals. 14-13, just under 3 minutes left in the first half.
8: By the way, the fumble from Eric All was reversed for Cincinnati. Willie Gay's foot was in the white of the out of bounds, so it is no fumble. So it's going to be Bengals ball. It is now, after a 4-yard run, 2nd and 6 at the Miami 24. So again, Bengals 14, Dolphins 7, 8 minutes to go in the second quarter there. So we'll see if the Bengals are able to get points, but they do not turn the ball over. That would have been a brutal, brutal turnover in a game they're trying to put away against a very bad team. So a lot riding on that one. Meanwhile, the Jets just got the ball back after a Browns punt. So they'll get the ball. 6 minutes to go, second quarter in that one. 7-6 Jets over the Browns. And unfortunately, as the biggest Cam Ward super fan on earth, the Texans got a field goal after an interception. So it's 9-3 Texans. And then after, so Cam Ward extended the play, two Titans receivers were in the same spot and kind of were playing defense on each other. I can't even explain it. Texans get the ball back after a punt, and they are driving now into Titans territory. So got to get a stop soon if you're the Titans, but this might get out of hand soon. 9-3 Texans over Titans. And when I say out of hand, I mean two touchdowns right now is too much for the Titans to overcome. So that's the one thing you're exactly worried about if you're in Nashville right now.
9: Yeah, speaking of games that are 9-3, the Commanders lead the New York Giants 9-3. There's 3 minutes and 40 seconds remaining in the second quarter. Kevin, for all the interviews that you do, have you had any experience with Washington Commanders offensive coordinator David Blau?
8: Not really, no. I didn't get him this year. I got some other guys there. What do you think of him?
9: You know, it's interesting. He's obviously a very, very young coordinator. He's got experience as a quarterback in the National Football League. And if I remember correctly, he was a quarterback under Ben Johnson in Detroit. So, of course, he gained a lot of football knowledge. I do a podcast with Jake Fromm, the great Georgia quarterback who spent time with Ben Johnson in Detroit as well. And he would just tell me straight up, Kevin, I learned more about offensive football sitting in meetings with Ben Johnson than I had in the last 10 years. So clearly, wow, David Blough has got a lot of education from the time that he spent in the National Football League. But with a quarterback like Jaden Daniels, you would just hope that the Commanders can stay relatively healthy so that he can show what he's got as an offensive play caller.
8: Absolutely. We'll see how that one goes. And again, if the Commanders get a win here, they're 2-3 and right in the thick of things for the NFC East. So lots of intrigue right now. I think the second half of this game is going to determine, frankly, a lot of the rest of the season. So we'll see what happens here. A bunch of games that have big swing games, I would call them, in the 1 p.m. hour. And the good news is, Drew Butler, we're going to be here updating you on all of them. This is Game Day on ESPN Radio.
0: 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The top-seeded Milwaukee Brewers. The two-time World Series champion Los Angeles Dodgers. 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

0: 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All right, let's talk about it. First of all, Kyler Murray, I don't know if you saw this, Justin Jefferson just broke the record for latest hands in the history of receiving. The ball was just thrown to him, and it looked like he had no idea what was going on. At the last second, he adjusted to it. That is actual talent. It is actually awesome. I love to see it. The Texans, by the way, just got a field goal, so it was 12-3, Texans over Titans, 1:15 to go in the second quarter there. Titans have to make a move before the half because they are not capable of scoring lots of touchdowns in a short period of time. So keep an eye on that one. See if the Titans are able to get points there. Meanwhile, Drew, what the heck happened in Dolphins-Bengals?
1: This is crazy, and Malik Willis just threw an interception, but Joe Burrow, the Bengals, were down in the red zone, threw it. I believe, was it Chase Brown that fumbled the ball or Samaje Perine? The Dolphins forced a fumble. The Dolphins recovered. They were running the other way. Then the Bengals stripped the Dolphins defender. I believe the Dolphins did recover it around midfield or their own 40-yard line. And I believe on the very next play, Malik Willis threw an interception. So the ball is slippery in Miami. It is turnovers galore. Right when the Dolphins had an opportunity to eat up some clock before halftime and potentially tie this game up at 14, Malik Willis through his second interception of the day. That's right. He's got two interceptions to just one completion. So now with 5 minutes and 15 seconds remaining in the second quarter, the Bengals lead the Dolphins 14-7. They'll look to add to that lead before halftime.
0: It was, in fact, Chase Brown. As someone who had him in fantasy, I do not revel in sharing that information. But yes, Chase Brown who had the fumble, just to clarify that. Man, Malik Willis, we'll see. I mean, that's one of the things that, and I had asked John Eric Sullivan about this in our sit-down, how do you evaluate, one of the concerns I had, Drew Butler, was how do you evaluate a quarterback who hasn't actually played a lot at the NFL level, all things considered, when you just don't have a lot of talent around him, and you're building out the Dolphins' offensive line, you're building out a defense, you're doing all this stuff. It's really hard. It's not like a rookie where you're going to get 4 years to figure out whether or not, you know, you're going to fifth year option, you got the mega contract. Like, you kind of got to decide on Malik Willis this year, because the thing is, Drew, the Dolphins are going to be picking top five and at worst top 10. And there's guys out there. There's going to be CJ Carr and Arch Manning and Darian Mensah and all these guys. And you got to make a decision very soon. And if there's not a lot of talent around them, that's a hard eval.
1: Yeah, I would think that that situation was very transparent on both sides. To your point, Kevin, it was pretty clear that the Miami Dolphins did not have high expectations heading in to the 2026 season, and they were kind of stuck between a rock and a hard place. They obviously did not re-sign Tua Tagovailoa. They needed a quarterback. They don't have a lot of talent on the perimeter as far as playmakers go for any quarterback that they brought in, but it was right place, right time for a guy like Malik Willis to get that contract, head down to Miami, go with Jeff Hafley, who had a lot of familiarity with him throughout their time in Green Bay. And you just have to try as best you can to make the most out of that opportunity in that situation. It's a long season. Yes, the Dolphins are winless, but they've shown some fight through these first 4 weeks. They're still fighting today against the Bengals at home down there in Miami Gardens. So it's so fascinating, the quarterback situation in the NFL. Mike Tannenbaum, I think, has put it out there that, 64 different starting quarterbacks started a game last year? I mean, it is crazy just how much injuries are affecting the most important position in the National Football League. So if you've shown that you've got the capabilities to be that starting quarterback, then by all means, when you get your chance, you got to go out there and take advantage of it.
0: We just had a doink in New England. Did you see the doink? The Raiders have missed the field goal. It is still 14-7, Patriots over Raiders. Raiders miss a 49-yard field goal, doinked, hit the left upright, so it's going to stay that way. Patriots get the ball at their own 39-yard line just inside the two-minute warning, first and 10. So we're going to be able to see if they're going to get points, make it a two-possession game before the half. Meanwhile, the Commanders are threatening to get points as well. It is 9-3. Commanders over Giants, they have a third and four at the Giants' 21. So we've seen this a couple times. They've yet to really do much. Cam Ward scrambling. Oh, beautiful, beautiful play. First down, Titans. They might be able to get some points here.
1: Yeah, in that Commanders game, Kevin, Jameis Winston did what Jameis Winston does, and he was in the shotgun, couldn't handle the snap. It was a turnover in which the Commanders jumped on, so it's going to be a fourth down. It seems like they'll go out there and line up for a field goal. Points are at a premium at MetLife. In Washington, the weather does not look really conducive for a lot of offensive explosiveness. So Jameis Winston turns that ball over, but the Giants' defense looks to be at least able to hold the Commanders to 3 points here as they get set to attempt a field goal.
0: Just make it a two-possession game. The Giants have not shown much of a propensity to score a lot of points. If you're the Commanders, just make it a two-possession game and go from there. All right, as we near the – so it's halftime in Packers and Bears. Packers up 14-7 in that one. The other game of the half, Saints 7, Vikings 6. 19 seconds left. Steelers have the ball on the Indy 30. It is 14-13, Steelers over Colts in that one. So it's 10 seconds left now, 6 seconds. They'll probably just try to get a field goal. It looks like Rodgers is leaving the field, so probably time to get a field goal there, about a 47-yard kick there to try to make it a 4-point game just before half. Bengals have the ball at the Miami 13. But what a game this is. 2-minute warning there, 2nd and 5 at the Miami 13. Extremely strange game. Joe Burrow just had a couple chunk plays there. He hit Eric Al for a 13-yard reception. Samaje Perine, 11-yard run. Another 5-yard run for Perine. So down inside the Miami red zone, Bengals trying to finally make it a two-possession game after trying over and over and over again and screwing it up there. So watching the Steelers here, Roman Wilson had a drop. That's what we're looking at here. So Roman Wilson had a drop over the middle of the field. And what it looks like they're looking at, are they reviewing this right now?
1: Yes, I believe they called it a completion.
0: A completion and a fumble?
1: They're reviewing the completion. I'm not sure if they ruled that a fumble, but as they were just going to break on that lower third, Kevin, it said that the review was a Pittsburgh completion. It did not look like a completion to me.
0: It did not look like a completion, but also it would have ended up being a fumble. But that's a different thing. So Roman Wilson basically pinned it against his leg, and then but didn't really make a football move, and then it got sort of jolted out as soon as the Colts had a chance to. And so strange play there. 6 seconds left. If it doesn't hold up, it's going to be 4th and 2, and it looks like it will be 4th and 2. So 4th and 2, 6 seconds left from the Indy 30. So it'll be field goal time for the Steelers in that one. Aaron Rodgers, 16 of 21, 166 yards, 2 touchdowns in this one. Obviously, they needed a nice offensive week. They needed just some harmony after the last couple of weeks. It's been kind of a brutal stretch there in Pittsburgh. You've seen Aaron Rodgers be very, very miffed with some of the play calls. So to have a nice first half like that, especially if you get 17 points, can certainly change the vibe around the facility. Meanwhile, so looking at the Vikings here, Kyler Murray, 15 of 18, 143 yards in the first half. Justin Jefferson, 56 first half yards, on track for near 100 yards. It's just game management, man. It's just game management. It's punching the ball in. They had to. It was a 54-yard field goal that made it 7-6. Saints over Vikings. The fumble, obviously, but it just feels like offensively right now, Drew. I mean, it's almost like, and obviously they have backup quarterback for a couple of weeks, but it's almost like they just cannot figure out how to get on the same page in Minnesota and have that breakout half.
1: No, they can't. I saw the statistic today. They're the first team to start 4-0 without scoring a touchdown in two of those games since like the early 1920s Chicago Cardinals. So clearly their recipe for success is led by Brian Flores' defense. But Kyler Murray, with what he has with Aaron Jones and Justin Jefferson and you know, you would have to think that they would be able to at least muster up some offense, especially with Kevin O'Connell as the play caller.
0: I'm with you. I thought he had one of the best playbooks in football. We'll see if that clicks at some point, maybe with a new quarterback. Meanwhile, one thing to update you on before we go to break. The Browns are trying to get points here before the half. There's 43 seconds left. Isaiah Bond had a 24-yard reception from Watson and then Jerry Jeudy. So they are out near midfield at the Cleveland 44. We'll keep you updated on that. And every game in the 1 p.m. window of games is game day on ESPN Radio.
2: Coming up on the Monday edition of Unsportsmanlike with Evan Cohen, Chris Canty, and me, Michelle Smallman. The Bills head to L.A. to take on the Rams in a possible Super Bowl preview. I'll tell you why I'm confident in only one of these teams to be playing in Super Bowl 61. It's Unsportsmanlike, 6 a.m. Eastern, right here on ESPN Radio, ESPN 2, and ESPNU. 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

0: Patriots lead the Raiders 21-7. Hunter Henry, the touchdown catch a few moments ago to stretch New England's lead. The Packers lead the Bears 14-7. One touchdown pass by Jordan Love. That to Christian Watson for 42 yards out. DeAndre Swift has a one-yard touchdown run. The Jets lead the Browns 7-6. Garrett Wilson, a 32-yard touchdown catch. The Commanders over the Giants 12-3. Steelers lead the Colts 17-13. Jalen Warren, an 80-yard touchdown catch and run. The Saints lead the Vikings 7-6. Kendre Miller is the only touchdown of that game, but TJ Hockenson of the Vikings out for the game with a concussion. And in a field goal battle, the Texans lead the Titans 12-3. Earlier, after taking the lead with a field goal late, the Eagles watched a long kick return set up a 57-yard game winner for Cam Little. The Jaguars beat the Eagles 19-17, and Eagles coach Dick Sirianni tried to make sense of it afterwards.
1: There's always football. We want football to be as black and white as we possibly can, but there's gray in it, right? There is gray in it. Like I said, guys, there's really nothing else to say. I didn't make the decision, the right decision in that situation.
0: The Jaguars are now 4-1. Baseball tonight on ESPN Radio. Game 1 of the NLCS, Dodgers and Brewers. Coverage gets underway at 7:30 Eastern. College football, Georgia moves up to the top spot in the AP poll.
2: Hey, it's Michelle Smallman. 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
3: 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I'm Kevin Collins alongside Drew Butler. Q Myers is here, host of ESPN Radio's Game Night and the Locked On Raiders podcast. He's here to talk about the game at the half. Patriots 21, Raiders 7. Kirk Cousins 10 of 15, 123 yards. Drake May 11 of 15, 160 yards in that one. Q, let's start here. The Raiders have had so much momentum this season. Obviously, against the Chiefs, they get off track a little bit. They go to New England. It's a tough, tough spot. You're at New England going west to east, but also the Patriots are on their 2001 team. You can't lose in front of the most important team in your franchise history. How are the Raiders acquitting themselves through two quarters?
4: Well, they don't look too good, and appreciate you having me on. They look like that they're sleepwalking. They look like that they went west to east and that they haven't had their bodies adjusted. It seems like they're a step behind, a step slow. They haven't been getting pressure on Drake May. That's why he's been so efficient. 11 for 15. Fantastic day so far for May. It seems like he's got all the time in the world to pick the Raiders' defense apart. And that's what the Raiders have really excelled at all season, is being able to get pressure to the quarterback consistently without blitzing. And they're having to send the blitz to get home to Drake May. So between the fact that they really can't get any pressure on Drake, and then on top of that, they created a takeaway, but they weren't able to capitalize on it. That's really the recipe for the Raiders' success, and it's not there so far through two quarters.
5: Q, obviously the Raiders' success on the offensive side of the ball has been the great play of Kirk Cousins through the first 4 weeks of the season. But when you have a running back like Ashton Jeanty, you would expect them to try to feed him the ball as much as possible, get the run game going to not only take the pressure off of Kirk Cousins, but to open up that play action. Ashton Jeanty only 6 carries for 16 yards in the first half. What is stopping the Raiders from really making an impact in the run game?
4: Yeah, their run game hasn't really got off at all this season except for week one against Miami. And so they've been trying to stick with it and stay consistent and still feed Ashton Jeanty the ball. Coming into the game, he had the ankle injury and the foot issue. They tried him out before the game. He was good to go, but you can see the lack of success like you mentioned. I'm really shocked and surprised that the rookie, Mike Washington Jr., hasn't got more than one carry so far. And Dylan Lobby's actually been out there more than the rookie has. Mike's a much more explosive type running back than Dylan is, so I'm really surprised. I'm wondering if that has something to do with maybe the week of practice wasn't as good as Coach Kubiak wanted it to be, and so that's why Lobby's getting the load or the more attempts out there on the field. I don't know. It's really surprising to me, but Jeanty, you could tell he's not 100% at all.
3: Q, people around the team every day have to be more responsible than I do. I get to recklessly speculate and overreact. Having said that, you know what I'm about to ask. So the Raiders have a nice first start to the season. Obviously lose to the Chiefs. You're staring down another loss to the Patriots. Everybody on earth says we won't see Fernando Mendoza until, I mean, some people have said 2027. I don't believe that.
4: Right.
3: If the momentum stalls, at what point do we see the number one overall pick in your estimation?
4: I think it's

0: It's when it's on Kirk Cousins, when you could tell that it's because of Kirk Cousins, right? When they, if they start struggling because Kirk Cousins is not playing very good ball, that's when I think. I mean, the only other way I could see it is if somehow, some way, the Raiders just need some huge spark. Like, all of a sudden, the team just looks like they're flat. And normally, this team doesn't look like they look today. They look really flat. They look really tired. They look like it's, like I said, West Coast to East Coast game. I'm not understanding why they look this way. I actually asked Clint Kubiak about that earlier this week, saying, is that going to be a difference? He said, look, we practice early in the morning. We go through training camp early in the morning. No, it shouldn't make any difference. Well, it looks like it's made a difference. So I don't think that you see Fernando Mendoza anytime soon unless you start seeing Kirk Cousins really struggle.
1: Keelan, as somebody that's so close to the, I'm going to ask one more question here, Kevin. As somebody that's so close to the franchise, you just talked about it, the West to East travel, it's been such a great start for the Raiders through the first four games. Was there some feeling throughout the fan base that, man, this is just a tough spot going up against New England in week five?
0: Yeah, it was really October and November. If you look at the schedule, starting last week with Kansas City, and then all of a sudden you've got New England this week on the road, then you're back at home with Buffalo. So it's like we knew that a lot was going to be known about this Raiders team between October and November, which is when good teams start to separate themselves and show who they're going to be. But is this team going to be really a for real team, and are they going to be able to build off that 3-1 start to the season? We'll learn a lot about this team. But traveling to New England, knowing that it looked like the Patriots got on track last week against Buffalo, it was going to be a huge test. You know, they've stepped up in weight class, and so far they haven't come out the corner. They haven't, you know, answered the bell. I don't know if they'll be able to do that in the second half or not. It's going to be interesting, but with New England getting the ball to start the second half, that's going to be a tough task for this defense.
2: Q Myers, ESPN Radio's Game Night, and the Locked On Raiders podcast. Thank you, buddy.
0: Yeah, all the time. Appreciate y'all.
2: Anytime. All right. That was awesome. Q's the best. He's just the best. I've been on ESPN Radio with him. He's a total pro. I love it. Speaking of total pro, I want to see if this stands. Did you just see Justin Jefferson's catch?
1: Oh, my goodness. Yeah. I just saw it, Kevin. Holy cow. Was that called a touchdown? Yes, it was.
2: It looks like it was called a touchdown.
1: What a throw. Was that in triple coverage?
2: Yeah, Justin Jefferson was back in the end zone behind three Saints players, just made the play of the year. Kyler Murray, they were in the red zone, and by and large, because of Murray's legs. We're going to get to John Kime in 1 second after we discuss. Holy cow, he's in. He's
1: triple
2: in, Drew Butler.
1: Coverage.
2: So holy, he runs a nasty route, and then, of course, because he's in the Superdome turf.
1: Oh, is he in, though?
2: No,
1: is
2: he is. He is. They're kicking.
1: Okay.
2: They're kicking.
1: Okay.
2: And he's got, excellent. you can tell he has rug burn on his leg because he's playing in the Superdome. You know that from the South. All right. Let's get to John Kime here. But it's 13-7 Vikings over Saints. John Kime, first of all, I think the Commanders would be a lot better if they had Justin Jefferson. That is my estimation of watching that play. But that's not what they have right now. It is 12-3 Commanders over the Giants at the half. Jaden Daniels, 6 of 11, 85 yards. Is this the weather that it's so sloppy? Is this the Commanders? Is this the Giants' pass rush? What are we looking at, John Kime?
3: I think it says all of the above because the weather isn't great. Jaden's first game back, I think the pass rush has definitely made a difference for the Giants. They're taking advantage. Left tackle Brandon Coleman has not had a great start. Struggling against Abdul Carter, as many have. It's all of the above. But, you know, I'd like to say it's like an old-fashioned NFC East slugfest. I'm not sure that's what it is. But Washington's run defense has been really good, and I think that's also been a difference in the game.
1: Are you seeing a little bit of hesitancy in Jaden Daniels to not want to escape the pocket? Obviously, it's his first game back after the dislocated elbow, but he's made a couple of good plays. Are you seeing that the play calling is maybe keeping him inside the pocket a little bit more today?
3: No, he's actually bad. I mean, some of that, he's been inside the pocket, but he can win inside the pocket, right? But they have rolled him out a couple times. He has run the ball, and he did on a third down and 11. In the red zone, he picks up the first down by running and just basically getting crunched at the end. So he's been smarter this year, even before the dislocated elbow, about when to run and when to go for it. But he's not shy about going for it when he feels he needs to. And I'd say the same is true today. They've called a couple plays where it's like he has an option of like it's a bootleg, so you can either run or you can throw it, and he's run it a couple times. So, you know, I don't think he hasn't look tentative at all.
2: Hey, John, I'm curious, looking around the division, and Drew Butler lives in Atlanta, and I was joking that the NFC East has kind of morphed into the NFC South. Nobody's going to run away and hide in this division. The Cowboys have been so flat. The Eagles obviously drop another one today. The Giants don't have a quarterback. Do you feel a sense of energy maybe from this Commanders team when they consider like, hey, we got as good a chance as anybody when maybe 2 weeks ago that was not in the question?
3: Well, what I felt all week was what their thought was, hey, we could have been 2-2 or even 3-1 if you handle certain things different in other games. And or like, you know, Mariota getting hurt last week certainly impacted that game tremendously. And so like that's so their feeling has been stay with it. It's going to happen. And then I think when you can look around, like the fact that, as you say, looking around the division, nobody's running away from it, has to like, hey, just handle your business and you can get right back in it right away. So, you know, they do have a tough game coming up after this one. If they close this out at San Francisco, then you do have the Eagles here. So you have a chance to at least, even if you lose a Niners game, if you can still, you know, make some noise in the division. And that's, they definitely feel like get some guys back, make a couple plays here and there, and you're right back in it.
2: Thank you, John.
3: Thank you.
2: All right, John Keim, Commanders reporter for NFL Nation at ESPN. We're not going to do a sounder because we're up against the break. Did you just see what happened in Green Bay, Drew Butler?
1: Unbelievable. I mean, were chucking the ball down the field.
2: So they get a touchdown nullified by OPI, makes it 3rd and 22. Jordan Love, deep middle pass to Christian Watson for 53 yards in the bucket. Awesome catch, awesome throw. The extra point is no good, obviously. That's just what happens after a miracle play. But it is 20-7 Packers over Bears in that one. This is why. Those are the types of throws that why we consider Jordan Love preseason to be an MVP candidate every year.
1: That's right. That's exactly right. And they must have seen something in the back end of the Chicago Bears defense because coming out of halftime, they were throwing it all over the yard. And what a great throw and catch from Jordan Love to Christian Watson for that touchdown.
2: Yes. All right. We're going to update you on that game and every game around the 1 p.m. slate. This is Game Day on ESPN Radio.
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0: I just love. I sometimes just want to let this NFL Films music go. 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Kevin Clark here with Drew Butler going around the NFL. Texans are driving right now inside Titans territory. They're up 12-3. Texans have the ball at the Tennessee 22-yard line, so on the edge of the red zone there. The game's at the half right now. Bengals 21, Dolphins 7, Commanders 12, Giants 3. The game we just talked to John Keim about, that's at the half. And then the game's in the third quarter. Steelers 17, Colts 13. However, the Colts have the ball at the Pittsburgh 3. 11:23 to go in the third quarter there. Patriots are now up. Should we just do a sounder?
1: Raiders and Patriots.
0: Drake May to Kyle Williams, 34-yard touchdown, 28-7. Patriots over the Raiders. Drew, we talked about how lethargic this team looked in with the Raiders. More of the same at the beginning of the second half here.
2: Yeah, you might not see a more relieved player in the National Football League than Drake May. After that touchdown pass, putting his hands up to the sky, looking to say, thank you, thank you, thank you. He seems to be back. And obviously, after the very, very poor start that he had coming off of being the runner-up for the NFL MVP, you would have had to imagine that he didn't just completely lose all the talent that he had. So Patriots got to be feeling pretty good. They are putting it on the Las Vegas Raiders right now, leading the Raiders 28-7 in Foxborough as they honored the 2001 Super Bowl team at halftime.
0: Wow. All right. So, obviously, I mean, what would we say? Week one is a liar. Like, man, that Patriots team looked dead to rights for the first 2 weeks of the season. Now they're looking at 3-2. An offense is scoring points on good, decent teams, at least like the Raiders. So, a lot there in New England right now. Meanwhile, the Vikings have the ball back at the Saints' 28-yard line. Tyler Shuck threw an interception to Byron Murphy. It was returned 14 yards. There was an offensive holding penalty on the call that was declined. So that got the Vikings into Saints territory. And now if they get a field goal here, they can make it a two-possession game. So amazing turnaround here. Exactly what you need from the Vikings. And by the way, we talked about it. If the offense isn't clicking, which it isn't outside of a couple of Justin Jefferson miracle plays, guess what you have to bail you out? Brian Flores and that aggressive defense that creates turnovers. If you're a quarterback, especially a young quarterback like Tyler Shuck, young in NFL years, he's like 27 years old, he's one of those guys, but he's still in his second year, you are not ready for that kind of pressure scheme.
2: No, you're exactly right. And speaking of aggressive defenses, the Pittsburgh Steelers continuing to stand up in goal line situations against the Indianapolis Colts, just stuffing one of the best running backs in the National Football League in Jonathan Taylor. Another great goal line stand for the Steelers. The Colts only come away with a chip shot field goal. So now the Colts lead the Steelers 16-14 in the third quarter.
0: Wow. All right, so both these teams 2-2. Don't want to overstate it, but big, big, big swings between 3-2 and 2-3, especially in the AFC, especially when these teams are probably competing over the same sort of wild card spots.
2: Yeah, so you're exactly right.
0: There's something there, especially with the Jaguars now at 4-1. If you're the Colts, you're saying, I don't know, this Jaguars team might run away and hide in the division. We might want to start looking at this wild card. You got to beat a team like the Steelers in that.
2: Steelers are up 17-16. I had the score wrong there. So the Colts get that field goal. They only trail by one now. 10:23 remaining in the third quarter. Steelers 17-16 over the Colts.
0: All right. So meanwhile, Commanders and Giants just restarted. Giants have the ball at the Washington 45. Jameis Winston had what am I looking at here? So just a couple chunk plays, just Cam Scadabo run, a couple of those. So Giants have the ball inside Commanders territory. We'll see if they're able to get back into this one. It's the Jameis Winston experience. A ton of deep passes, turnovers, all that stuff, especially in the rain. Listen, Jameis Winston will make it interesting when it's not raining. When it is raining, you know it's going to be a weird day.
2: Well said, Kevin. Yeah, Turnovers seem to be the name of the game when it comes to Jameis Winston. Again, weather is definitely a factor, but he just got the ball out to Malik Nabers on a swing pass. And then on the ensuing play, it looks like there was a penalty. J.J. McCarthy, fully suited up, helmet buckled on.
0: There we go.
2: He's on the sidelines. Looks like he's wanting to get into this ball game. Not sure if Matt Nagy's going to make the switch, but Giants in desperate need of some offense right now. They only have 3 points on the board. Commanders lead the New York Giants 12-3 with 12.5 minutes remaining in the third quarter.
0: Kairos Santos, by the way, for the Bears, just missed a field goal. So it stays Packers 20, Bears 10. They're not able to get any closer in Chicago. So Green Bay, raucous crowd there at Lambeau. They've got the ball. Jordan Love's feeling it. He's able to test the Bears secondary right now. Boy, this is they're in the danger zone right now if you're the Bears. And if you're the Bears, at some point you just say, wait till Caleb Williams gets back.
2: Yeah, yeah, you're exactly right. Tough spot going up to Lambeau when the Packers are in such dire need of a win as well. After that missed field goal, I mean, I haven't seen the broadcast cut over to Case Keenum on the sidelines, but it looks like Ben Johnson's sticking with Tyson Bagent at the quarterback position. Speaking of quarterbacks, we need a sounder in Nashville,
0: yes,
2: Tennessee.
1: Texans at Titans.
2: The Texans can score touchdowns. Yes, indeed. C.J. Stroud on the quarterback keeper, a 2-yard rushing touchdown to cap off a 17-play, 74-yard drive that ate up 8 minutes and 23 seconds on the game clock. Nico Collins doing his job, getting a great block, taking care of about 2 defenders for the Tennessee Titans, and C.J. Stroud crosses the goal line for a touchdown, Kevin. Texans lead the Titans 19-3.
0: Kyler Murray is dealing. Like, he's using his legs, he's extending plays. The ball is at the New Orleans 24, first and 10. Vikings are still up only 13-7. But I kind of feel like we're seeing the emergence here. Kyler, 19 of 23, 177 yards, 113 rating, 82% completion percentage. I kind of feel like, Drew, not to overstate it, but it just feels like he's really starting to get comfortable. He's stepping up in the pocket. He's running. He just scrambled for another first down, down to about the 13-yard line. This is good stuff out of Kyler Murray.
2: He looks like he's found exactly what has carried him to being a successful quarterback in the National Football League, and it's really riding, you know, his athleticism. Getting outside the pocket, he sees the field so well when he's on the run, and he throws it relatively accurately. That throw to Justin Jefferson, everybody will see it when you're at home tonight. Just an incredible throw, triple coverage, dropped it right in the bucket for that Justin Jefferson touchdown. But he's using his arm, he's using his legs, and maybe, just maybe, the Vikings offense is starting to click here in week 5.
0: And what's interesting is a lot of people said there's some skepticism about the scheme fit. If you have a Kyler Murray, it's really a scheme expansion if you're Kevin O'Connell. Because, okay, is he going to just make the blind throws in the middle of the field? Probably not. He's probably not going to be Kirk Cousins. He's probably not going to be Ryan Tannehill. But he can extend way better than those guys, even though Tannehill's a decent athlete. But way better than those guys. And he's really quick. And he can do a lot of things that, a lot of quarterbacks can't do. So if you're Kevin O'Connell, instead of saying, hey, we're going to run the same sort of blind throws on crossers over the middle, instead of that, you say, hey, we know what plays can work and put stress on defense. Is a Kevin O'Connell playbook tailored for Kyler Murray can be very, very dangerous. And I'm excited to see how that evolves over the next couple of weeks. And really, frankly,
2: yeah,
0: the next couple of quarters.
2: Absolutely. It takes time for a coach to understand how his quarterback is going to perform in game situations. Yeah. And yes, through the first 4 weeks, a lot to be desired from that Vikings offense. But if Kevin O'Connell starts to click with Kyler Murray and they found a way to start the season 5-0, Kevin, watch out with that defense.
0: Exactly right. What does the great Mike Tomlin say? We are not going to apologize for winning. That's what you say, okay? You go 5-0 after tonight. Yeah, and then you say, we'll figure out the offense later. This is Game Day on ESPN Radio.
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1: I'm Ed Benkin. Eight NFL games are now in the third quarter. At Lambeau Field, it is the Packers leading the Bears 20-7. Christian Watson has touchdown catches from 53 and 42 yards out. In Foxborough, Drake May has thrown three touchdown passes. New England leads Vegas 28-7. The Steelers lead the Colts 17-16. Two touchdown passes for Aaron Rodgers. Just a moment ago, the Saints pull lead with the Vikings at 13. Jonas Sanker, an 87-yard fumble return. However, the extra point was missed. That game remains tied. Bengals lead the Dolphins 21-7. Joe Burrow has thrown three touchdown passes. The Commanders are on top of the Giants 12-6. Jets lead the Browns 7-6, and New York is driving deep in Cleveland territory. Texans lead the Titans 19-3. C.J. Stroud with a two-yard touchdown run. Meanwhile, earlier in London, Cam Little hit a 57-yard field goal as time expired. That gave the Jaguars a 19-17 win over the Eagles after Philadelphia had gone ahead with 8 seconds left on a Jake Elliott field goal. Tonight in baseball is game one of the National League Championship Series between the Dodgers and the Brewers. Milwaukee manager Pat Murphy talked about having the home field advantage and the desire to bring Brewers fans their first World Series title.
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3: Hey, it's Michelle Smallman. 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
2: We have the utmost confidence in Cam. The kid's going to be a damn good quarterback, man. 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
4: The arrows are definitely pointing up. The Bills defense seems to be the cure for a lot of struggling players. Drake May no exception.
5: The Packers are in a position where they can reasonably convince themselves this is as bad as it's going to get, and we've come out of it 500.
6: It's hard to argue with what the Bears have done up until this point. 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
7: I love the rivalry. It's awesome. It's great. It's intense. You can feel it on game day. 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I mean, they're the defending North champions, so what a great opportunity, great challenge for us in our home stadium to play against the defending champs.
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8: 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I'm Kevin Clark alongside Drew Butler. Let's get to a sounder in New Orleans.
0: Vikings at Saints.
8: Oh boy, Drew Butler, do we have some updates for you? So we're talking all sorts of hyperbole about this Kyler Murray offense, right? Well, guess what happens? Kyler Murray throws a nice screen pass. It is completed, not his fault, to Miles Price out of Indiana. Miles Price drops the ball. He fumbles it. It goes the other way for a long, long Saints touchdown. The extra point is no good. It is 13-13 Saints-Vikings. However, already, back to what we were talking about here, Kyler Murray already has a 32-yard completion. Aaron Jones already has a 19-yard run. It is 2nd and 4 at the New Orleans 13 already for the Vikings. 57 seconds to go in the quarter three. Tie ball game. Woo, this is a barn burner, Drew Butler.
9: Yes, it can all change on a dime as it has in this game. Right when the Vikings were starting to click and the Saints were looking for an answer, what a massive 87-yard fumble return for a touchdown by Jonas Sanker. And of course, the PAT was missed, so we have a tie ball game, 13-13. But man, the Vikings already back deep into Saints territory, I think right around the red zone. It's going to be 2nd and 4, all tied at 13, 55 seconds remaining in the third quarter.
8: Wow. Awesome game. Really, really enjoying this. And also, I like the idea, by the way, 3rd and 4th, New Orleans 10. 3rd and 1, excuse me. I just like the idea of the Vikings being able to have some of these counterpunches. And there's been turnovers today. Tyler Shuck. I mean, by the way, the Tyler Shuck interception, upon watching it, he was trying to throw it away down the sideline, and Byron Murphy picked it off. Like, that was a really athletic play, but it's just the kind of mistake you make when you've got a million people coming at you over and over and over again. And as we said, Tyler Shuck, he's not the kind of guy who, I think he's 27, something like that, but he's only in his second year. He hasn't played a ton of NFL football. So this is a really hard defense if you're a younger NFL type of quarterback. So we'll keep an eye on that game, see if the Vikings are able to get a touchdown, a field goal, or at this rate, why are we counting our chickens? They might not score at all. We'll see. But man, really
9: been a
8: cool
9: tough
8: game.
9: Day for kickers around the NFL today, Kevin. We've seen a lot of missed PATs and field goals.
8: Yep. Meanwhile, another touchdown I want to tell you about, Jalen Warren, 50-yard run for the Steelers. So it is now 24-16, 8-point lead. Steelers over the Colts, 2:57 to go in the third quarter there. So Warren has 68 rushing yards plus that touchdown and 81 yards receiving, including, I believe, an 80-yarder to start off the game. So he's having a day. If you have him in fantasy, good things are happening for you right now. Another big swing play I want to talk to you about. Kenyan Sadiq fumbled the ball at his own 7-yard line. Quincy Williams forced the fumble. The rookie Sadiq coughs it up. It becomes Brown's ball inside the 10-yard line. They haven't done much with it just yet, but they have a 4th and 2 at the Cleveland 15. It's Jets 7, Browns 6. 4 minutes to go. Presumably, the Browns are just going to kick this ball, and we'll see what ends up happening here. Punt this ball away. But, man, the Jets were going to take a commanding lead here, if you're talking about the Jets here. To have a one-point lead, to make it a four-point lead or an eight-point lead, whatever it is, they were not able to do it. They have the ball back now in their own territory, the Jets do. Browns weren't able to do anything with it. But you cannot fumble in a game like this between two teams that don't have a lot of offense, Drew Butler.
9: No, you cannot do that. And that's the toughest thing. You just want to essentially take up time of possession and drag this game even more so into the mud when you can't trust your offenses. And the kiss of death, of course, is turning the football over. Speaking of that, J.J. McCarthy is now in the game for the New York Giants instead of Jameis Winston, who has shown his proclivity to turn the ball over in this game, as the Giants are now down 19-6 after Jaden Daniels had ran for 38 yards and a touchdown to cap off a five-play, 77-yard drive. So I asked Josh Keim, our Commanders reporter, if Jaden Daniels coming back from injury would hinder his opportunity to get outside the pocket. That is obviously not the case. He has 61 rushing yards so far on seven carries and that touchdown. But J.J. McCarthy now in the game for the New York Giants. That might have been for just one play. Did he just go back out of the game, Kevin?
8: No,
9: it's third and nine.
8: No, I'm a producer saying that we think that he's staying in. What do we got? We'll keep an eye on it.
9: He is on the sideline. Yeah. Jameis Winston is back in the game. It's not good for the New York Football Giants offense right now.
8: What a package. What the J.J. McCarthy package. Meanwhile, Packers inside the Bears' red zone, 3rd and 11 at the 11, 2:26 to go in the third quarter in that one. It is obviously a 13-point game. There's probably value in a field goal if they don't get it here to go up 16 points. Obviously, you would need a lot of miracles there. So we'll see what kind of play and then decision-making they make here. Jordan Love dropped back to pass, and it is incomplete. So it's going to be 4th and 11. I think you take the points here, Drew, right? Make it a 16-point lead?
9: Yeah, you got to take the points here. I would totally agree. We need a sounder, maybe? Yes, in Miami.
0: Bengals at Dolphins.
9: Hey, I told you the Miami Dolphins are a spunky team. They do not give up. It looks like Ollie Gordon just crossed the goal line. He may have fumbled, but it was recovered by Washington in the end zone. So pending an extra point, the Dolphins are only going to be down. But, oh, he might have been short, Kevin. I might have a fine for calling for the sounder. He's at the half-yard line. The Dolphins will have first and goal from the half-yard line. I would expect them to be able to punch it in. But tell you what, a lot of people are going to be looking at this one as the Dolphins are 7-point home underdogs, and they're probably going to cut it to 7 right here. I would expect it to be 21-14 here shortly, pending an extra point.
8: All right.
9: You can find me. That's fine.
8: Listen, I was going to say, midweek, we're going to send it. You're going to get a letter from Troy Vincent with your fines.
9: I've gotten one before. Yeah. I've gotten one before.
8: What'd you get fined for?
9: I tackled Devin Hester. Yeah, I tackled Devin Hester. It was in Atlanta in the Georgia Dome right after Thanksgiving. So all of my family was there. I'm with the Arizona Cardinals. Punt it to Devin Hester. He starts and breaks it off, and it's not looking too good. And I forget who the special teamer was for the Atlanta Falcons leading the way. He just gets all up in my face mask, and I just reach my arms out. I get Hester's face mask, take him down to the ground. It's all right around the goal line. Keith Armstrong's losing his mind. It was a holding on the Atlanta Falcons, which negated the touchdown. Keith Armstrong then got a personal foul, and then we sacked them, and then Matt Bryant missed, like, his only field goal of the season. So I'm getting dapped up on the sideline, Kevin. Everybody's like, great tackle, man. You just saved us 3 points. That's awesome. And then on Tuesday, Mike Disner, who I believe is now with the Detroit Lions in the front office, he came up to me and he goes, hey, man, great tackle. On Sunday, the league office didn't think so, and I got a fine for, of course, face masking Devin Hester. But guess what? He did not score, so when he got into the Hall of Fame, I was not on the highlight tape, which is well worth it.
8: Incredible.
9: The little things. The little things.
8: Incredible. Who knew that Drew Butler has been fined? And also, again, you're a part of history when you're doing it against Devin Hester, a great
9: That's
8: Miami
9: right.
8: Hurricane. And a member of the Pro Football Hall of Fame. Meanwhile, the Packers did take the points. They get it. It is 23-7, 1:53 to go in the third quarter in that one. Don't know if the Bears will have enough offense to get back in this one. But we will keep you updated on that and every game around the 1 p.m. window of games as the fourth quarter nears across the league. This is Game Day on ESPN Radio.
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0: 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I'm Kevin Clark, alongside Drew Butler. Mike Tannenbaum is elsewhere this week. How was it last week without me, Drew Butler?
1: You know what? We obviously missed you, but we had an amazing slate of games. I think if you remember, the witching hour last weekend was absolutely crazy. So Mike and I were on fire. We had a blast, and of course it flew by, as it always does here on game day.
0: Always does. I was recuperating somewhere in Clemson, South Carolina. I missed you guys.
1: How'd you like Clemson? There you
0: amazing.
1: Go.
0: Amazing trip, amazing people, easy logistics. You know, some college towns, you go there and just everything is hard and they're just not built for game day. Clemson's not one of those places.
1: You stayed there. Now, the thing about Clemson is if you leave, there's one road in and one road out. And if you're from the southeast, everybody always says Clemson is just Auburn with a lake. So you need to let that be known, okay?
0: The only problem is I didn't bring my sticks, and there's a lot of golf advertisements around there and stuff. So next time,
1: Greenville's a great area.
0: Yes, next time I flew in and out of Greenville. Next time I will bring my sticks. But let's talk about football instead of golf. A lot going on right now. Number one is that the Patriots are at the Vegas 17-yard line. They are going to blow the Raiders out. And I think that this is such a statement game. And looking at the how about this? Did you see you're a special teams guy. Did you see Adam Vinatieri's line about the Raiders?
1: Yes, I did.
0: So let me read it. So Vinatieri, they did the 2001 ceremony in New England today to celebrate the Super Bowl champions, the first Super Bowl championship team that they had. And he said, "At the time, I thought we owned the Raiders, and now, thanks to Tom Brady, we really do." Pretty good line from Vinatieri, who's been
1: you know
0: been
1: what
0: kind
1: he
0: of
1: brought
0: a roast
1: it in
0: master.
1: His Hall of Fame speech.
0: I know
1: too.
0: He's
1: you
0: been
1: know,
0: kind
1: he
0: of a roast
1: it.
0: Master. All right, speaking of roasting, the Commanders are roasting the New York Giants. So there was a 36-yard Jaden Daniels touchdown run, and then just a second ago, there was an interception at the one. There's a flag, but it was DPI? Is that what I'm getting in my ear? Okay, so it's going to be nullified. So it's not an interception. The entire Giants sideline is saying it's on the Commanders. The ball would look like it was intended for Isaiah Likely. So it's not going to be an end zone interception. It's going to be Giants ball in the red zone. So not a turnover. Giants still have the opportunity to make this one possession game. We'll see what happens there. 1:36 to go in the third. Commanders 19, Giants 6. Meanwhile, the Saints cannot do anything with their possession after the Vikings scored a touchdown. Aaron Jones had an 8-yard touchdown run to make it 20-13 Vikings over the Saints. Saints can't do anything on the ensuing drive. It's 4th and 23 from their own 13. So they're going to have to punt here, give the Vikings the ball back. The Vikings, by the way, moving the ball. It's simply that they had a couple of turnovers, including that Miles Price scoop and score for the Saints that made it a tie ball game just a few minutes ago. Texans, by the way, got a touchdown. It was C.J. Stroud to Jalen Noel for 9 yards. Blowout city there. Texans are going to get the first win of the season. It is currently 26-3 Texans over Titans. Not a good day for anybody, including the defense in Tennessee. The defense has been the
1: bright
0: spot.
1: They're showing some fans in Nashville with the paper bags over their heads. It says 0-17 ? With a little cry face written on that paper bag with some Sharpie. And you know what? It might be 0-17 time for the Tennessee Titans. They cannot do anything on the offensive side of the ball. Give credit to the Texans' defense. D'Amico Ryan's the play caller this week for the defense. But I tell you what, man, it's tough sledding for the Tennessee Titans right now. And I think between them and the Dolphins, it's a battle for who might be the least talented or worst team in the National Football League.
0: I'm with you. Yep, it is. It ain't good. And the difference between the Dolphins and the Titans, Drew, is that the Dolphins are kind of trying to do this. The Titans are trying to win. That's the most embarrassing part of it, right? Like, the Dolphins are
1: correct.
0: New GM, new coach. And obviously, the Titans have a new coach, but the whole new regime in Miami, the whole thing was to press the reset button. They're not supposed to be pressing the reset button in Tennessee. I think that's what's most disappointing if you're a Titans fan right now. Meanwhile, Drake May just ran it in for a 3-yard touchdown. It is 35-10. Patriots over the Raiders. 3:10 to go in quarter number three. Packers are going to score again. They're gonna blow out. I mean, Tyson Bagent just had a pass intended for Colson Love, intercepted by Xavier McKinney, and they're gonna blow out the Bears.
1: Kevin, we've got some big plays that have just happened. Isaiah Likely just connected with Jameis Winston for a touchdown in the back of the end zone to bring that game between the Giants and the Commanders closer. But what could be in the running for best touchdown of the day, Joe Burrow just chucked it up to Ja'Marr Chase. Ja'Marr Chase looks like he's getting contact. He jumps up right near the goal line. Somehow, some way, comes down with the football. That is a touchdown for the Cincinnati Bengals. Joe Burrow having an absolute day down in Miami as the Bengals now lead the Dolphins 27-10 with an extra point pending.
0: Wow. All right, so Bengals getting off the schneid a little bit. They've been very inconsistent the first month of the season. Looks like the Bengals are going to go to 3-2, Dolphins 0-5, and start scouting the draft, guys. Start scouting C.J. Carr and Arch Manning and Darian Mensah and Dante Moore and all that, whole crew. And Jeremiah Smith, by the way. What would you do if you had the first overall pick next year?
1: From a quarterback perspective, I think it's such a quarterback-rich draft that that's the first position that you look at. Now, if it is the Titans, that's a big question mark. Would they deal out of that to get a boatload of picks and trust in Cam Ward? I'm not sure. But if it's the Dolphins, it's obviously going to be a quarterback. Can't call it Arch Manning at this point. I really like Darian Mensah. I really like Trinidad Chambliss as well. It's just going to come down to which general manager vibes best with one of these top talented quarterbacks, because even a guy like Drew Mestemaker, who some are comparing to a Josh Allen, again, you go through the entire process. Obviously, you have the combine, the Senior Bowl. You do your private workouts, and that's when these coaches and front office executives really get to understand what type of person that this prospect is, what type of leader they can turn into. Do they fit with our franchise? Yeah. It's going to be a very exciting draft depending on who has the first 3 to 5 picks.
0: Absolutely. Meanwhile, the New York Jets are up 10-6 after a long field goal, 54 yards. Oh, that's not long anymore, but they're up. It's 10-6. Jets over Browns. We'll see in an awful weather game if Deshaun Watson, who's 10 of 18, 85 yards, is going to be able to do anything. Geno Smith, 15 of 26, 167 yards. This would be a big, big, big win for the Jets. They'd be 2-3 if they win this one. In the thick of it, remember, there's just not a lot of great teams this year. Weird, inconsistent season. So 2-3 if you're the Jets, that's about as good as you can ask for, especially with some of the issues that they've been having. So keep an eye on that one. Meanwhile, Marshawn Lloyd, another touchdown for the Packers. 2-point conversion is good. Remember, they missed the extra point earlier. So it is 31-7 Packers over the Bears. If you're the Packers, if you're a Packers fan, you needed this, because just the emotional toll that last winter took on you against the Bears, losing those leads, all that stuff, you just needed a cathartic day where even if Caleb Williams is in the game, we'll just beat their butts, right?
1: Mm-hmm. Yeah, they needed it in the worst way. The Bears took a gigantic leap forward as a franchise, being able to beat the Green Bay Packers consecutively late in the season and, of course, in that wild card game. But you got to give Jordan Love a ton of credit today. 300 passing yards so far, 21-27 with 2 touchdowns as the Bears are trying to run back the kickoff, but he gets tripped up at the 30-yard line. So Tyson Bagent will at least have an opportunity to cut into the lead, but this one seems to be over, Kevin. It's 31-7.
0: How about the Indianapolis Colts making it interesting? Jonathan Taylor with a nice run there for 20 yards gets to the Pittsburgh 10-yard line. So it's Steelers 24, Colts 19, 11 and change to go in the fourth quarter. Man, I got to tell you, I've been consistently impressed with this Colts offense, especially with Daniel Jones. Because I was extremely skeptical. He's come back from an Achilles. Everybody says he's ahead of schedule. Yeah, I've heard that before with some of these guys. I've been impressed, even though the Colts are only 2-2. They've been competitive in basically every game they've had with a team with a pulse.
1: Yeah, but this is the tough situation for them. They've had to settle for 1, 2, 3, 4 field goals today, and a lot of them when they're deep into the red area. So right now it's going to be a second and goal from the 10-yard line. We'll see if the Colts can punch it in for a touchdown. Field goals are not going to win it today in Pittsburgh, so hopefully Daniel Jones can find pay dirt here and get 6 on the board for Indianapolis.
0: Yep. Interesting game. The first play and the goal line sequence gets batted down, so it's going to be second and goal from just at the 10-yard line there. So we'll see if they're able to convert there. Maybe Daniel Jones gets to use his legs a little bit more. But, man, that's a great witching hour coming up. A lot of one-possession games in this window as it wraps up. This is Game Day on ESPN Radio.
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I'm Ed Mankin. The 8 early games in the NFL window are going to the fourth quarter in Green Bay. The Packers are rolling over the Bears. It is 31-7. Two touchdown runs for Marshawn Lloyd. Two touchdown catches for Christian Watson in that one.

0: in London. Cam Little's 57-yard field goal as time expired gave the Jaguars a 19-17 win over the Eagles. Later today, the Seahawks and 49ers resumed their rivalry, and Seattle head coach Mike McDonald had plenty of praise for 49ers quarterback Brock Purdy.
1: I'd have a hard time underrating him. I think he's a hell of a player. He can throw it at all three levels. He throws on time. He throws it into windows with timing that makes it hard to defend sometimes.
0: That's one of just three late games coming up in the 425 window. Baseball tonight, game one of the National League Championship Series between the Dodgers and Brewers. You can hear game one on ESPN Radio, coverage starting at 7:30 Eastern.
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3: 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That for the Braves, Drew Butler.
4: What happened to the Braves?
3: No, I'm just saying, like, that. In this season, we're talking about ESPN Radio and the postseason. Yeah. What do we got going on? Why is it Brewers Dodgers? That the Braves were a ball club.
4: You know, the Braves could not hit the baseball in the postseason, and usually in order to win a World Series, you have to be pretty good at the plate. So I think their three highest paid players win a combined 5-51 with 19 strikeouts against the Dodgers. And you know, when you watch that series, the Dodgers have such depth at the pitching position, there's no let up. So if you're not on it, they're going to expose it, and that's exactly what happened in that series. They gave it all they could. They won that amazing bullpen game in Game 2 in L.A., and I think the Dodgers just had too much talent for the Braves to overcome.
3: Do 10 seconds on this because we got a couple of NFL updates. I live in Yankees country. My son is obsessed with the Yankees. But last year, he's 3 years old. We told him the season was over. He was like, no, I reject that. So this year, I'm just hiding the concept of the playoffs from him. And I'm just showing him games. I'm just like, it's still the season. And I'm just going to – you create your own reality. What was they called it with Steve Jobs? Your force field? Your reality force field? It's always baseball season here at the Clark household for Teddy Clark.
4: There you
3: all
4: go.
3: Right, a couple updates for you. Number one, Aaron Rodgers – just legitimately turning back the clock. Do you see that rollout play he just had? Really, really, really cool play. It was to Jimmy Bernard. He rolls out of pressure, Rodgers does. Hits Bernard kind of a hole shot for 25 yards down the sideline on 3rd and 2. And so Pittsburgh has the ball 3rd and 1 now at the Indianapolis 22. It's a 2-point ball game. Steelers 24, Colts 22. But I got to tell you, my expectations were very, very, very low. And Rodgers certainly has to pick his spots when you're talking about how often he can move, because he can't do it in every snap. But I didn't expect him to be able to do that. Now, having said that, there was a little bit of a miscommunication. It was a jet sweep. Two Steelers kind of hit each other after the snap. It was Bernard and Jalen Warren. They kind of hit each other after the snap. That slowed down Warren on a 3rd and 1 run. It got stuffed, so it's 4th down. We'll see if the Steelers want to take the points or not. But back to Rodgers. I'm hugely impressed with what he's been able to do. He's 20 of 27, 211 yards, 2 touchdowns, 121 rating. It exceeded my expectations, Drew.
4: Yeah, he looks to be at least finding some sort of groove with the offensive play calling today. And the defense for the Steelers has stepped up in a big way, holding the Indianapolis Colts to 5 field goals, which is the difference in the game right now as the Colts trail by 2. And of 2 of those, the Colts were deep in the red zone inside the 5-yard line. But Aaron Rodgers continuing to roll out, throwing the ball down the field. He's been accurate with his throws. And again, like, his football IQ is on display when he is able to get rid of the ball, make sure that he's not turning it over, not putting the Steelers in positions for 3rd and 4th and long, and they're facing a 4th and 2 right now with 7:56 to go in the game at the Colts' 21-yard line. Kind of surprised they're going for it here and not taking a field goal. We'll see if they actually do snap the ball, and they do, and they hand it off to Jalen Warren, who looks to be have maybe stopped a pretty favorable spot by the officials.
3: I think he got it. I think he got it. He fell in with his momentum. It looks like he got it. I'd be surprised if they reverse this. I think first down's probably going to stand. Quick update for you. This Vikings just got a field goal, 55-yard kick by Will Reichard to make it

0: 23-13. So obviously making a two-possession game, that is huge. With 6 minutes 30 to go, Saints have the ball at their own 41-yard line, 2nd and 10. So we'll see if they're able in New Orleans to get it any closer. But obviously a huge, huge cushion to make that a two-possession game. So to recap on the one-possession games right now, the Jets have a 4-point lead on the Browns, 10-6. Browns have the ball at their own 21-yard line, 3rd and 3. Watson has gotten a couple more yards, but he has 115 passing yards right now. They are not moving the ball especially well. Cleveland's not. So I don't anticipate a lot of scoring from here on out. So if you're the Jets, just take care of the football. Just play sound defense, and good things should happen for the next 9 minutes of ball.
1: Well, action. Be careful saying that. The Jets have found ways to snatch the jaws of victory. So we need to really keep a keen eye on how the last 9.5 minutes in this game goes. It's 3rd and 3 right now. The Browns are at their own 21-yard line. So we'll see if Deshaun Watson can put together a series here for a touchdown. Oh, my goodness. And they just try to make a completion, and the ball was just dropped by Denzel Boston. But there is a flag on the play.
0: Of course there is. What was the?
1: Should we talk officiating? Did you watch the Georgia-Alabama game last night?
0: We cannot talk Georgia-Alabama officiating. That's midweek.
1: Okay.
0: That's midweek.
1: Okay.
0: Was there a tug? Is that what happened with
1: there was a whole lot in that game.
0: No. I meant in this game right here. Meanwhile, we need a sounder in Pittsburgh.
2: Colts at Steelers.
0: While Drew Butler stews over SEC officiating, Aaron Rodgers hits Pat Freiermuth over the middle for a 17-yard touchdown pass to, we can't say put it away, but it's a 9-point lead with 6:35 to go in the fourth quarter over the Indianapolis Colts. Awesome play, awesome pass, awesome call. Freiermuth wide open after kind of some traffic
1: like
0: over the middle.
1: Option route.
0: Knocks down a Colts player. So a lot there. Aaron Rodgers turning back the clock. Really cool to see there. Deshaun Watson just had an 8-yard pass completed. So we'll see if they're able to get points. 9 minutes to go in that one. They're at their own 43-yard line. Down 4 to the Jets. 8 minutes to go. Time not an issue. In fact, at some point, you don't want to leave the Jets too much time because Geno Smith can move the ball, and we'll see. All right, Jaden, let's do a sounder. Let's go to Washington.
2: Giants at Commanders.
0: Drew, when John Kime was on earlier, you said, "Is Jaden Daniels hesitant to leave the pocket?"
1: He laughed at me.
0: Is the play calling looking like they want to keep him in the pocket? And John Kime did in fact laugh at you. You weren't joking around. But guess who's laughing at you as well? Jaden Daniels.
1: Yes.
0: Because he just had a 26-yard scramble for another touchdown. 2-point conversion is good. 27-13 Commanders over Giants. Jaden Daniels, here's the line. 8 attempts, 87 yards, 2 touchdowns. Pretty good day at the office for a guy coming back from injury.
1: Yeah, you know, we were talking about David Blau, the offensive coordinator for the Washington Commanders, a little bit earlier, and he has to know better than anybody. When you allow Jaden Daniels to do what he does best, which is show off his athleticism, get outside the pocket, the defense has got to soften up. So then you're able to run the ball more. You're able to get deeper into the playbook. So seeing Jaden Daniels do what he's doing today, especially in these weather conditions, Kevin, in his first game back from injury, you've got to think that the Commanders, if they hold on to this win, you're in the locker room after this game, and you know General Dan Quinn is going to give an inspiring speech by saying, look at the division that we're in, guys. This season is just getting started, and our playoff hopes are very much alive.
0: You know what I just saw for the first time? So Jaden Daniels had about 2 guys that he had to make miss on that run, and Commander's offensive linemen were throwing up their arms to signal touchdown. He still had guys to beat. They just knew he was going to beat them. Like, you see it, hey man, obviously when a guy's got a clear pathway, but they knew that those DBs for New York had no chance.
1: It's awesome as a teammate because you watch these guys do extraordinary things in practice every single day. I'm thinking back to the times when I was a rookie watching Antonio Brown with the Pittsburgh Steelers or Larry Fitzgerald with the Arizona Cardinals. For me, one of the best, most talented players that I ever played with, regardless of position, Kevin, was the Honey Badger, Tyrann Mathieu. These guys are so good at football. They put it on display every single day at practice, and then Sunday is the day for them to go show the world. So it's great to watch his teammates celebrate when he still has two people to beat on the way to the end zone, but they already know it's going to happen.
0: Deshaun Watson just had a 20-yard rush. The Jets just frankly just played it soft. I mean, there were a couple of opportunities to get him on the ground, and he stiff-armed a linebacker, and so the Browns are moving the ball. They have 2nd and 10 after a deflected pass went down to the ground on the first down. They've got a 2nd and 10 at the Jets 29. So they're down 4, so they need a touchdown to take the lead here. But they're doing everything asked of them so far on this drive. We'll see how it ends. Some garbage time updates here. The Raiders have the ball, 3rd and 2 at the New England 2. They're down 28 points. Don't know how much they can make that work. Up. Oh, there was a deflection at the line for the Jets on the Deshaun Watson pass, and the ball hung in the air for about 5 minutes, and no one decided to go and get under that ball. So it's going to fall incomplete. It's going to be 3rd and 10. But Malik Willis just had a touchdown pass to make it 28-16 Bengals. 6 minutes to go in the fourth quarter there. The Bengals have the ball 2nd and 8. Backed up to their own 5. So Dolphins have a little bit of work to do. Malik Willis, 12 of 20, 103 yards. Joe Burrow, 22 of 28, 182 yards. Bengals just picked up the first down, so they'll be able to drain this clock a little bit more and get closer and closer and closer to icing this one. All right, we're going to keep you updated on everything as this starts to come. This 1 p.m. window starts to come to an end. The witching hour is upon us. 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

0: Sirius XM Channel 80. 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I'm Kevin Clark alongside Drew Butler. A couple updates to get you to. So the Browns, Deshaun Watson hits Denzel Washington for a 29-yard touchdown pass. So they go up 12-10 pending extra point. But that's a big old pending extra point because they missed it, Drew Butler. And that meant that the Jets can win with the field goal. So there's 5 minutes left. They have a 3rd and 4, but they are already at the 50-yard line. So this is a massive, massive, massive play for Geno Smith and the New York Jets trying to get a win here that would get them in the mix here in the AFC, I'd say, wild card race early on.
1: Yeah.
0: Garrett Wilson just
1: who would have had the Cleveland Browns at 4-1 after 5 weeks?
0: Not me.
1: Especially with all of the outside commentary in the peanut gallery during training camp, especially, you know, in regards to the quarterback situation. So if they're able to hold on here, to your point, Geno Smith, now they're across the 50-yard line. So that is a first down for the Jets. They're going to be at the Browns 40. But I tell you what, these kickers today, it always seems like it's one of those weeks where across the league you see a lot of missed kicks. And this one definitely happening in week 5. That could end up being a very, very costly missed extra point there for the Cleveland Browns.
0: I don't think it will be, and I'm gonna wait until this is official to see what just happened here. But it looks like, am I seeing this right here? Wait, 1 second on it. Okay, I don't want to say this.
1: Fumble.
0: Yeah. All right. Wow. Fumble. All right. Wow. Just so everybody knows, I see the player tracking data first, just to keep you inside the curtain, so I know what's gonna happen. And I saw that, and I just didn't want to say it until I actually saw it on my screen. Geno Smith got strip sacked. It is Browns football in Jets territory. 1st and 10, 4 minutes to go. A massive, massive, massive mistake by the Jets offensive line. Carson Schwechter's high-fiving guys, 98, is who fell on the ball. Man, that is a brute.
1: Schwechter uncovered. The right tackle tried to reach out and at least get in his way. Didn't happen. Schwechter strip sack fumbles Geno Smith from behind. Geno Smith never saw him. And the Browns recover. Tough, tough situation for the New York Jets. They are -2 in the turnover margin today.
0: Boy, it's bad for the Jets. No other way to put it. It is bad, bad, bad for the Jets to lose this game. Browns are going to be the story of the season. And listen, they have not been doing it pretty. I don't think anybody's going to put them in Super Bowl contention here. But if they're 4-1, you are what your record says you are at some point, Drew. And
1: you don't think Browns Raiders AFC championship game?
0: In an AFC where things can get really, really weird, right now we know who the dominant teams are, but you look at the end, you know, the couple playoff spots are going to be taken by incomplete teams. There's no reason the Browns can't just keep riding these types of wins to double-digit wins. So we'll see. We'll see what happens there.
1: I could not agree more.
0: But, man, all the credit in the world to Todd Monken. We both have been around him, you at the University of Georgia, me at some of these interviews the last couple of months. He is a force of nature, and yes. I think that this Browns team does not have a ton of talent, but there's something there where they believe in him. So interesting to see. And then you look at the Falcons and the way they played the last couple weeks. Drew, maybe Stefanski and Todd Monken both needed to be where they are right now.
1: You know, the Falcons are an anomaly given their first 2 weeks of the season with Cooper Rush at quarterback, and then Michael Penix Jr. comes in and they look like a completely different football team. Playing tonight, Sunday Night Football, hosting the Ravens, going back to their last 4 primetime games, the Falcons are undefeated. I mean, they have been playing exceptionally well. They also beat the Bills on Monday Night Football early last season, then they lost to the San Francisco 49ers on Sunday Night Football, but then they beat the Rams late in the season. This year, already whooping up on some teams in primetime football, so a big matchup tonight. And yes, it seems like Kevin Stefanski is the right fit. And of course, I think his play calling, especially with Tommy Rees as his offensive coordinator, when you have a quarterback that can at least dish the ball out to the Drake Londons, the Bijan Robinsons, the Kyle Pitts, it changes everything. And that's not to undermine Jeff Ulbrich, the defensive coordinator, who has been doing a spectacular job as the Falcons have had to withstand a lot of injuries on that side of the ball.
0: All right. What do we got going on in Washington right now?
1: I have no idea. A huge scrum in the end zone.
0: We're trying to figure
1: Isaiah
0: out a
1: Likely
0: fumble.
1: Looks like yes. He was trying to reach into the end zone to score a touchdown.
0: trying Kevin to figure out a fumble.
1: Ooh, it is
0: a flag.
1: Right at the goal
0: They're saying it's a
1: did
0: touchdown.
1: The ball break the plane?
0: They're saying it's a touchdown for the Giants. So here it is. So it's Isaiah Likely. Ball comes is clearly coming out, it looks like, before he gets there. Gets punched out at the goal line. The Commanders fall on it. So the question is, was the ball peanut punched out before he crossed
1: it broke the
0: goal
1: the
0: line? It looks to me, the ball, here's the issue, Drew. Isaiah Likely was carrying it casually, but the ball wasn't coming out before the play, right? It wasn't punched out until it looks like he was at the plane. So I do think it's a touchdown.
1: And they're lining up for the extra point. We've got a huge development
0: in MetLife Stadium.
1: We've got a huge development in MetLife Stadium.
0: The Browns were going to punt the ball.
1: It is raining. It was a high snap. Punter Corey Bohorquez could not hold on to it. It is a big turnover. The Jets now have the ball at the 22-yard line. It's going to be second down. They're well in field goal range. They're only down by 2 points.
0: At the Cleveland 22.
1: Wow.
0: Down by two. So you just drain the clock, drain a couple seconds. So the Browns have two timeouts here. But the worst thing you can do here, the floor, and I mean, listen, remember, by the way, the Jets, they've had some issues. But the floor basically here for them is to drain some clock and get the field goal and go ahead. They just had an incomplete pass, so it's going to be second and nine. Okay. So, boy, that is...
1: Second and nine, Geno Smith in the shotgun. He delivers a strike, but it is incomplete. So it's going to be third and nine, 3:07 left. Browns lead the Jets 12-10. They're in field goal range, but keep in mind the rain is a huge factor. That's what just caused the poor snap, the punter not being able to handle it. So it is going to be a tough operation if they do line up for what could be a game-winning field goal.
0: You know what else you have to keep in mind? They're the Jets. They're the New York Jets. But guess
1: what? That's right.
0: Guess what? Wait till you see this play. It appears.
1: On third and nine?
0: Yeah.
1: Geno Smith in the shotgun.
0: The Jets have scored a touchdown. Give me the sounder.
1: Oh, my
2: goodness. Browns at Jets.
0: All right, so on third and nine, Geno Smith in the shotgun. 3 minutes to go. It's a handoff. Is that Braylon Allen?
1: Braylon Allen, correct.
0: Yeah, around the left side, 22-yard touchdown. Great play call. Browns never saw it coming. It's 16-12, pending extra point. Browns are going to have to score a touchdown to go ahead here. Drew Butler, this is all set up by a bad long snap. You've been preaching long snapping since you saw the London game. This is a tough way to lose a game if you're the Browns, if this doesn't get reversed here.
1: Yeah, we'll see what happens. The Browns are going to have an opportunity, 3 minutes left, and they do have some timeouts remaining. And, Kevin, I got to give you some credit here. You spoke about it during halftime in the Raiders-Patriots game. We have a development in Foxborough. The Patriots are smoking the Las Vegas Raiders 45-17. There's 6 minutes left in the game, and Fernando Mendoza is in at quarterback for the Las Vegas Raiders.
0: This might just be a garbage time thing.
1: It is, but he's in the game. He's in the game.
0: We're going to keep an eye on it. There he goes, taking some meaningful snaps in the NFL. I think he's going to be a good player. I mean, they're going to be 3-2, and we talked about this earlier. I would not bench Kirk Cousins until you start having a losing record. But if they lose four in a row, something like that, I would look at it. Even if it's not Kirk Cousins' fault, that's what Q Meyer said, wait until it's Kirk Cousins' fault. I don't know, man.
1: Agreed.
0: I think that there's a case
1: garbage
0: to be made
1: time for sure.
0: Yeah, it is a case to be made that you just need to start getting the young man work. So we'll see what happens there. Coming up next, Gabe Neitzel and Andrew Salinas have all of the 4 p.m. window of action. Drew, thank you, buddy. This has been Game Day
1: on
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1: I'm Ed Mencken. Several games going down to the wire in the early window in the NFL, two of them involving New York teams. Just over 2 minutes to go at the Meadowlands. It is the Jets leading the Browns 17-12. New York just got the ball back with 2:06 left. The Jets fell behind in this game late, but then took the lead. It happened just a few moments ago on a Braylon Allen 22-yard touchdown run. Meanwhile, in Washington, the Commanders lead the Giants 27-20. New York has the ball in Washington territory. Jaden Daniels with 2-touchdown run for Washington in his return. Some other games close to the end. Packers blowing out the Bears 31-7. Christian Watson, 2 touchdown catches. Patriots rolling over the Raiders 45-17. Drake May, 4 touchdown passes, 1 touchdown run. Steelers lead the Colts 34-22. Bengals over the Dolphins 28-10. 2 games have gone final, including one in New Orleans. The Vikings remain unbeaten.
2: Game tied at 13. No play action this time. Oh. And off Aaron Jones runs through a stain at the 2 to the end zone. Touchdown! He's showtime! And Aaron Jones has run the Minnesota Vikings to a 19-13 lead.
1: That call from KFAN as Minnesota will go on to win it 23-13. Meanwhile, the Texans blow out the Titans in a battle of previously winless teams. The Titans remain winless. Texans now with their first win, 26-3. C.J. Stroud with 2 touchdown runs in the victory. Coming up tonight, it's baseball on ESPN Radio. The Dodgers and Brewers. Our coverage of the NLCS gets underway at 7:30 Eastern.
3: Hey, it's Michelle Smallman. And coming up Monday, the Bills head to L.A. to take on the Rams in a possible Super Bowl preview. I'll tell you why I'm confident in only one of these teams to be playing in Super Bowl 61. 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
4: 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JSN says, throw a flag on me, I'll show you.
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5: By the time Week 5 rolls around, we have a decent idea of what teams could be, should be, maybe teams that have an identity. But sometimes that's disrupted by injury. And maybe that's what we have going on in a game we're keeping an eye on, wrapping up the early slate of games in NFL Sunday's Week 5. I'm Gabe Nitz along with Andrew Salchunas here on Primetime, ESPN Radio, ESPN App, Sirius XM Channel 80. 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And Andrew, I know we're going to get to your team and everything that happened for the Philadelphia Eagles or to the Philadelphia Eagles overseas earlier. But we go to the NFC East because outside of our nation's capital, there's a tight one going on right now.
0: Giants at Commanders.
5: They've just hit the two-minute warning, and the Giants have moved the ball to the Washington 30-yard line. Commanders currently leading 27-20, thanks to Jaden Daniels, who's back from his injury. Couple of rushing touchdowns today. 8 carries, 87 yards, 2 touchdowns on the ground. But Jameis Winston trying to get it done through the air for the Giants, who are 3-1. It's an interesting division, and if the Commanders can hold on here at the end, even though they'd be 2-3, they'd be right there in the NFC East.
6: Yeah, the NFC East where, you know, the defending Super Bowl champions or Super Bowl champions from 2 years ago, defending division winners last year, the Philadelphia Eagles, they're having a boatload of issues right now. As you mentioned, my team, oh man, it's been so much fun to watch. But the Commanders, if they pull this one off, Jaden Daniels back from an injury, a lot of people were wondering, all right, is he going to go on the IR? There was the tweet from Adam Schefter this morning saying you still don't know when this elbow might become a factor again at some point this season, not in the future, but this season. And here they are right now holding on to a 27-20 lead over the Giants. Credit to the Giants for making this a one-score game and driving, because the weather in the Northeast, which is where I'm situated right now, has been horrific. You've seen it a factor in many games, but it's clearly not an issue right now between these two teams.
5: Yeah, and you can see it is noticeable. I'm surprised, I guess, after the first elbow injury from last year, that Daniels didn't wear a brace on that arm. It is a very noticeable brace on that left arm that you can see, and he's operated with it again because it's his non-throwing elbow. That's why I'm surprised, Andrew, he didn't go to that last year after now suffering the injury once again this year. He's able to come back and now does have that brace to hopefully, potentially, you know, prevent that injury from happening again. But he's had a pretty good game today, and they're hoping, the Commanders are, that they can pick up that second win. Because again, the Cowboys lost to the Buccaneers to kick off Week 5 on Thursday night. So everybody's just bunched together right now in this division.
6: And by the way, credit to maybe the team is holding their breath every single time. Jaden Daniels, not afraid to run the football today. 8 carries, 87 yards, 2 rushing touchdowns. I mean, if the Commanders are to pull off this win, it was on the back of Jaden Daniels, and he's been doing it all game. He's been throwing the ball fine, 11 of 16 for 127 yards. Again, we've been talking about the conditions being a major factor in that game. But you would think, all right, let's be a little hesitant to run the football here after you're coming back from yet another elbow injury. Nah, it doesn't matter. He's like, I'm playing to win this freaking football game. Let's go.
5: Well, and you know, if you just don't get tackled, you know, you
6: that's
5: just keep
6: true.
5: Running into the end zone, you know, don't have to worry about an elbow injury, right? And we're going to continue to update you on that. The Giants now facing a 1st and 10. They are in the red zone as that drive continues. And as I said it, of course, the Giants punch it into the end zone. So now they are a PAT away from potentially tying that game as Malik Nabers caught that touchdown pass, the third of the day from Jameis Winston.
6: And it's incredible, right? Because they've been dealing with injuries. obviously the biggest one, Jackson Dart. Seems like right when the season starts, you lose Jackson Dart. And credit to Jameis Winston, who we were talking before the show. I keep on thinking at some point it's going to be the week where he's back to 30 for 30, Jameis Winston, where it's 30 touchdowns, 30 picks. He hasn't been that so far, and they found ways to win. And it's not even like they're relying on the ground game with Cam Scataboo. It's been the Jameis Winston show, and a PAT, like you said, away from tying this football game. And that's a team that they're looking to win the division, and it all starts with their new head coach in John Harbaugh. And if anybody thought that this Giants team was just going to go away quietly as soon as Dart went down, you're fooling yourself, because that's not John Harbaugh's MO.
5: PAT is good, so now Daniels in Washington have a minute 43 to get into field goal range, potentially win that game in the NFC East. There is one other one-score game going on in the early slates, and the weather, as you mentioned, in the Northeast, affecting this one certainly at MetLife.
0: Browns at Jets.
5: This has been a sloppy game. It's been an interesting and wildly somehow entertaining game because of everything that has gone on. The Jets currently leading 17-12. The Browns without timeouts, but just got the football back. Just got it back after forcing a punt from the Jets. But there was a fumble by the Jets earlier in this game, Andrew, that it looked like was going to be it for New York. But for reasons I cannot comprehend, the Browns went pass out of bounds, incomplete pass, took all of 9 seconds off the clock, and then when they lined up to punt, the ball, it was a high snap, and Corey Bohorquez, who is the punter for the Browns, he had to try to jump, but it still went through his hands. It's wet, rolls all the way back to the 20-yard line. Braylon Allen, who has had a tremendous game, by the way, for the Jets today with Breece Hall down. Allen ended up running it into the end zone, giving the Jets the 17-12 lead. Because of course, it's Jets-Browns. For whatever reason, there's no difference between being up in 4 or 5 at this point in the game, Andrew. So, of course, the Jets, what do? They kick the extra point instead of going for 2, trying to make it a 6-point game because, well, the Jets are going to jet. That's just what they do.
6: Well, yeah, to all the Browns and Jets fans listening right now, we're sorry. This is such a Jets first Browns game. Like, it is like the prototype.
5: The most Jets Browns game that ever happened.
6: If anyone
5: and that's
6: said,
5: why it's been entertaining.
6: If anyone said paint the picture of a Jets and Browns game, I would just have them watch this entire game and say, this is exactly what these two teams do. And it's amazing the Browns are 3-1 to this point in the season. But yeah, the pass is a fascinating decision to make if you're Todd Monken. Considering the rain, we're talking about how bad the conditions are. See, let's throw a football. They've had numerous drops today, both teams, and it's not just because they're the Jets and Browns receivers. It's because a wet football is hard to catch. I don't get it. That a lot of coaching malpractice today in the National Football League.
5: Yeah, and some teams are getting away with it. Other teams are not. The Browns now facing a 4th-and-6. By the way, and you know, took a delay of game penalty because why not? Jets versus Browns. Just going to keep that theme going. Meanwhile, in the game we were just talking about, Giants Commanders, there are a couple of blowouts that we want to certainly get to before those 4:25 games get underway. The Commanders got a big pass from Daniels to Terry McLaurin, and now they are just shy of midfield after that completion. But again, with the weather, you wonder what the field goal range here is or what they're going to be comfortable with. Dan Quinn's going to be comfortable for kicking a field goal. So I'm curious to see how close the Commanders actually have to get before they decide, okay, we're going to try to kick this field goal and win this game.
6: Yeah, good news for them. 44 seconds left with 2 timeouts. So you basically have an eternity left to play. You can set up that close field goal if need be, or you're just going to close your eyes and hope that it goes through the uprights. But they have still plenty of time to work with. 44 seconds is a lifetime in the NFL, especially when you have 2 timeouts. So this one's definitely going to come down the wire. Giants have 2 timeouts too. So it's not like the Commanders just can try to burn out clock to set up a field goal. The Giants could operate as well.
5: It is going to be over in New York. The Jets get a stop on 4th-and-11. Again, it was supposed to be 4th-and-6. Delay a game makes it 4th-and-11. Jets get the stop. Browns are out of timeouts. Just 2 kneel downs away from ending that game at MetLife Stadium. And the Jets are going to pick up their 2nd win of the season. Browns are going to fall to 3-2 after that stop by the Jets. So it was a rainy, wild one out in New York. They had to deal with the weather. Everybody did. We're going to continue to update you on all the games from the 1 o'clock slate, plus 3 more games in the afternoon. Just 3 games this afternoon because we do have our first buys of the year. And, of course, we had that game in London earlier today, which Don't worry, we will get to, because I'm sure there are plenty of things that Andrew Cellunis wants to get off his chest when it comes to the Philadelphia Eagles and what happened in London today with the Jaguars winning that game. We do all of that as we continue. It's primetime on ESPN Radio and the ESPN app.
0: 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The top-seeded Milwaukee Brewers. The two-time World Series champion Los Angeles Dodgers. 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

0: still going on in the early slates. And then three, one already kicked off and a couple more set to kick off at 4:25 Eastern Time, just under 10 minutes from now. Here on Primetime, ESPN Radio, ESPN App, SiriusXM, Channel 80. I'm Gabe Neitzel along with Andrew Salchunas. Commanders could not get the ball past midfield, ultimately had to punt. Giants take a knee. So now they are heading to overtime just outside of our nation's capital. And again, the conditions certainly playing a factor in that game. Going to be curious to see how it factors into the 10-minute overtime period.
1: Yeah, I mean, it's going to be interesting how they call this, but as we said in the beginning, you know, if the Commanders are able to pull off this win, they become 2-3 on the season. Giants fall to 3-2, and now you look at an NFC East where it's wide open. The Eagles having so many issues right now. The Cowboys defense, nowhere near the defense that we were told it was going to look like. They're still one of the worst defenses in the National Football League, and the Commanders, despite their record, have played tough pretty much every single week. And that win against the Seattle Seahawks, where I thought that was just an any given Sunday piece, you pull off a win today, they're right back in that race.
0: Yeah, and it's going to be really, again, it seems like a very interesting division suddenly, especially if Daniels can continue to stay healthy for Washington. 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
0: Three games in the late afternoon slate in the NFL in Week 5. One game already underway. Broncos at Chargers. And these two teams have been disappointing, certainly through the first 4 weeks. Broncos 2-2. Chargers more disappointing because they sit there at 0-4, seemingly with not a lot of answers. But it's a game where if the Chargers can get a win, maybe they can start building some momentum going forward. But seemingly everything right now around the Chargers is negative because of that 0-4 mark. They can't run the football, haven't been able to effectively throw the football. Pressure coming down on their new offensive coordinator and Mike McDaniel. Pressure coming down on the head coach Jim Harbaugh because of this terrible start of 0-4.
1: Yeah, and I don't know when it ends. You know, you say, can they get a win and start a little run here? Against who, right? You're on the road against the Chiefs next week, on the road against the Rams the week after that. You're hosting the Texans on the road in Baltimore. How about the red-hot New York Jets you're hosting after that? Like, the Chargers' schedule, they needed, if there was any team that needed to come out strong other than the New England Patriots because of the offseason Mike Vrabel had, it was the Los Angeles Chargers. And to start 0-4, and there was already a lot of questions about Justin Ifman Herbert. There was a lot of questions about Mike McDaniel and who he is as an offensive coordinator. Jim Harbaugh feels like he's being insulted in press conferences now at this point. Everything's fair. This was a team that a lot of people thought was the sneaky Super Bowl pick. Mm-hmm. They don't have a win yet, and we're in the month of October.
0: Yeah, sitting there at 0-4. We'll see if they can do something at home against the Denver Broncos. Meanwhile, about to kick off in just a matter of moments from State Farm Stadium in Arizona.
2: Lions at Cardinals.
0: The Lions have been an interesting team because they can still move the football. They can still score points. But they do have losses to the Bills and Panthers, both on the road. They've won their two home games against the Saints and against the Jets. But those are both one-score wins. They are on the road at Arizona and now need to win today to keep pace with both Green Bay and Chicago. Green Bay winning earlier today, so the Packers and Bears both 3-2. Minnesota won as well, so they're atop of the division with a two-game lead at 5-0. But Detroit, again, in what has been what we were expecting to be a very competitive division, the Lions need to make sure they pick up that first road win of the season at Arizona. I would expect they should be able to handle that because the Cardinals are not the Panthers or Bills, but they have shown some fight in a lot of games this year.
1: Well, in week one, when we did the show together, I may have fell prisoner of the moment, but the Cardinals offense looked fun against this winless Chargers team that we're talking about as well. But you know, you have some good weapons offensively. Obviously, Trey McBride, one of the best tight ends in the National Football League. You have some good skill position players on the outside as well. Michael Wilson, nice young wide receiver. Jacoby Brissett's like a safe quarterback to have right now.
0: Yeah, more Marvin Harrison Jr. reported earlier this weekend. I don't know where, but Adam Schefter saying a trade being finalized for Harrison, so he was inactive for today's game.
1: Right, and by the way, Kelvin Shepard, the defensive coordinator of the Detroit Lions, this week during his press conference was talking about how he's not going to change anything. That's probably not something you want to hear if you're a Lions fan, considering you have the worst-ranked defense in the National Football League, most yards allowed per game, second most points allowed per game, and your defensive coordinator says, no, everything's fine, and my calls are good. It doesn't seem it.
0: No, certainly does not. Meanwhile, I don't know if this is the game of the week or if Monday night is the game of the week, but certainly it's the game of the day with the NFC West hanging in the balance in the Pacific Northwest.
2: 49ers at Seahawks.
0: Niners off to that 4-0 start. Seahawks are 3-1. Seattle a 3-point favorite over at DraftKings Sportsbook. The Niners have looked so good in the first month of the season. Not to take anything away from Seattle, but the Niners, they've stayed healthy at key positions. Yes, they've had other injuries as well, but Brock Purdy, at least through the first four games, has looked like the MVP with over 1,000 yards, 11 touchdowns to just one pick.
1: Yeah, he's been carrying his football team. I'm in Philadelphia. There's a lot of questions about the quarterback and, oh, all the injuries. It's not his fault. Brock Purdy's been dealing with a lot of stuff on that football team and yet continues to find ways to win. Today's going to be a real test for the Seattle Seahawks defense. That was the big reason why they won the Super Bowl last year, right? Sam Darnold was great. Kenneth Walker, fantastic on the ground. But it was that defense. So far this year, the Chargers had one of their best offensive performances last week against the Seattle Seahawks defense. The Commanders in that win scored 33 points. I know one of them was a pick six. But the Seahawks defense has not been the team that we saw last year except for those first couple of weeks. I expect them to bounce back today. I just can't see the Niners to continue to overcome all of the injuries that they keep on dealing with.
0: Yeah, it's unbelievable how they rack up year in and year out for the San Francisco 49ers. Something that was really interesting to me that the only reason I know this is because I am in Wisconsin, and the team that I talk about on a daily basis, the Green Bay Packers, were the worst team on third downs heading into this week. Surprisingly, the 3-1 Seahawks, the 31st ranked team on third down offensively this year. This is something we've got to keep an eye on, I think, in today's game. They were converting third downs just 31% of the time through their first four games.
1: And you know, granted, Drew Lock a couple of those weeks with the injury to Sam Darnold.
0: Sure, but I mean, still to be 3-1 and to be that terrible on third down. Impressive that they were able to get enough big plays out of Jackson Smith and Jigba, and their run game, they still haven't been able to replicate what they did on the ground from a year ago. Obviously, they let their leading rusher from a year ago, Kenneth Walker III, they let him walk. Zach Charbonnet, who was a big part of their rushing game, still recovering from injury, and they just haven't been able to get the pieces together to help balance out what Jackson Smith and Jigba can do on the outside. Yet, here they are still finding ways to win at 3-1.
1: Yeah, I mean, it's impressive for them to have this record, but you know, we went through the Chargers schedule that they have ahead of them. It starts now for the Seahawks. Niners today, Broncos on the road, Thursday night, short week, so you're dealing with injuries. You got the Broncos next week, Chiefs at home, Bears at home. They have a difficult schedule, and it starts today.
0: Yeah, and by that time, presumably Caleb Williams would be back for the Chicago Bears as he continues to deal with that hamstring injury. Yeah, 100% it starts now. Yes, you played the Patriots, who looked better today, beat up on the Cardinals, beat up on, you know, the Chargers. But yes, now is this opportunity for the Seattle Seahawks to go. And again, with the Niners, maybe they're just the team in the NFC West. Despite all of the praise heaped on the Los Angeles Rams. Again, that would be the other potential game of the week tomorrow night on ESPN and ABC, 8:15. Bills at Rams. Again, one that a lot of people circled as potential Super Bowl. Mm-hmm. But I mean, the Rams are an Eagles collapse last week away from being 1-3.
1: Yeah.
0: They've got injuries of their own. You know, no Myles Garrett after getting him in the offseason. You know, he got to play the one game for them. They had to put him on IR, and they're hoping that he gets healthy. But this Rams team is one that, yes, at 2-2, have not gotten their feet underneath them, and certainly the Niners have capitalized on that with this hot start that they're off to.
1: The good news is for the Rams, they're not going away anytime soon. Good news for all of us that love the National Football League, this NFC West division is going to come down to it. Week 17, week 18, that's when we find out who comes out on top. It's going to be so much fun to watch this year.
0: Yeah, I'm curious who's... The Niners look like they're real, as long as... As long as they stay healthy.
1: Somewhat.
0: yeah, somewhat healthy, right? Because the injury thing with the Niners just somehow factors in each and every
1: year. Yeah, they're not healthy now. Let's be clear.
0: Yes.
1: They're not healthy now. It's can they stay somewhat healthy?
0: And are the Seahawks for real in 3-1? Can the Rams be for real at 2-2? That is what's going to be curious in that NFC West, which you look at all these NFC divisions, and they look very, very competitive. The difference between, certainly the skill level in all the divisions, very different, but they're all very, very competitive at this point. We continue to update scores from around the league, including that overtime game in Washington. It's coming up next here on Primetime, ESPN Radio.
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5: I'm Ed Mangan. One early game is still going on in the NFL. They are in overtime in Washington. The Giants and Commanders tied at 27. The Giants just missed a field goal. Washington with a 3rd-and-7. And then its first overtime drive this after New York scored 2 touchdown passes consecutively to force the extra session. Earlier, the Packers rolled past the Bears at Lambeau.
6: 3rd down from the Green Bay 46. In the shotgun, Love hears the snap. They stymie the rush. Love steps up. Rainbows deep
7: going
6: down
7: deep
6: the middle.
7: Again.
8: Oh, he's got Watson in the end zone. Yeah. Touchdown. Yeah. Touchdown, Green Bay Packers.
5: That call on 95.7 Big FM as Green Bay wins at 31-7. Watson had 2 touchdown catches. The Jets top the Browns 17-12 on a late Braylon Allen 22-yard run. Drake May throws 4 touchdown passes. Patriots over the Raiders, 45-17. 3 touchdown passes for Aaron Rodgers. Steelers beat the Colts, 34-22. 4 touchdown passes for Joe Burrow.

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2: That's right, we've got some breaking news here on Primetime. 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I'm Gabe Neitzel. Adam Schefter coming from Twitter, or X, whatever you want to call it. The Arizona Cardinals have agreed to trade wide receiver Marvin Harrison Jr. and a 2027 seventh-round pick to the Houston Texans in exchange for a 2027 second-round pick and a 2027 sixth-round pick. That is per Rap Sheet and me. Of course, that tweet coming from Adam Schefter. So we knew something was coming. Schefter had reported earlier this weekend that a trade was being finalized. Did not have the details. Now we do. Well, let's go ahead and hear from the head coach of the Texans after winning their first game today. Here's what he had to say about his new wide receiver.
3: You guys want to know, huh? Yes. All right. We traded for Marvin Harrison. See ya.
4: What a way to announce it. Hey, on my way out, I'm going to do a mic drop. We traded for Marvin Harrison. The lead should be they traded a second-round pick for Marvin Harrison Jr. But they traded for Marvin Harrison Jr. Clearly, it was going awry in Arizona. Plenty of videos of his route tree, and you're wondering, all right, is he giving up on certain routes? There was a lot of drops. It just hasn't been great. He has not.
2: Was his side of the field, quicksand versus the other side of the field being grass?
4: Yeah.
2: Things of that nature.
4: Yeah, all kinds of stuff with Marvin Harrison Jr. and his time in Arizona. And so Houston gets him. There's some exciting wide receivers. Nico Collins. They're going to get Tank Dell back eventually at some point this year. It comes down to that offensive line. And ground game, as always, for the Houston Texans, right? I mean, has that not been the story? It's, can C.J. Stroud take his game to another level? There was a lot of excitement after his rookie season, maybe a little too much excitement early on, and then you just never really saw his game go to another level. But at what point can you say, hey, how about you build an offensive line? We'll see how this plays out in Houston. The second-round pick is fascinating to me, Gabe.
2: Yeah, I was surprised that that was ultimately the price. I understand he's a former top 10 pick in year three, but you've got to make a decision at the end of this season now if you're Houston, if you're going to pick up that fifth-year option. And I don't know if that's a slam dunk. For being a top 10 pick, I think there are a lot of expectations for him. Again, because he was fourth overall in year one. And year one, I don't want to say it was a disappointment because you have 885 yards and 8 touchdowns as a rookie. It's a pretty darn good season.
4: Yeah.
2: Pretty good rookie season. Trailed off a little bit last year, only played in 12 games, 608 yards, 4 touchdowns. And then this year, basically was placed on a milk carton through 4 games. 5 catches, 85 yards, did have a touchdown through 4 games before he was made inactive before today. And now it's official that he is heading to Houston. I still don't know what the Houston Texans got in return. Now, if you're giving up a second-round pick in next year's draft, Andrew, that tells me they're anticipating picking up that fifth year.
4: Well, yeah, and the scary thing for them is you have to do it at the end of this year. How quick is he going to pick up the playbook, right? How quick is there going to be a connection? I know he and Stroud go back, but how quick is that connection going to work out? What if he puts up pretty much nothing, but you're going, all right, he didn't have time to get situated in the offense? That's the built-in excuse. I already know what's going to happen. Hey, why did you guys pick up the fifth-year option for Marvin Harrison Jr.? Well, he didn't really have enough time to get himself figured out with the offense, and we expect big things out of him the next 2 years. Like, that's already built in.
2: Yeah, it certainly is a gamble for the Houston Texans because they sit there at 1-4 now after their victory today, walking away with a big win. It wasn't really much of a competitive game over the Tennessee Titans, who fall to 0-5. Texans win that one 26-3. C.J. Stroud at 261 yards passing in that game. But it seems to be a big gamble for a team that you brought up the offensive line. Giving up your second-best asset for the draft in April,
4: yep,
2: for Marvin Harrison, that seems to be a pretty big gamble, I think, for the Houston Texans.
4: Yeah, and when you're 1-4, like, you beat the Titans, okay?
2: Yeah.
4: You're 1-4 because you play the Tennessee Titans. You're 0-4 because you and your own team have a lot of issues that you still need to figure out. I'm not going to sit here and say because they acquired Marvin Harrison Jr. that all of a sudden the Houston Texans are going to go on some miraculous run. I know they're one of very few teams in NFL history to start a season 0-3 and eventually make the playoffs, but they start 0-4, and they beat the Titans. How many times do I have to say they beat the freaking Tennessee Titans? Now you're on the road in London next week against Jack.

0: Jacksonville. What if they lose right away and then they go, then they're 1-5? I bet you they look around going, man, that second round pick sounds pretty nice right now. Too bad we don't have it.
1: I love this deal for Arizona.
0: Yeah.
1: The fact that you were able to offload someone that you did not see a future for, and you got a second round pick.
0: Right, and I don't know, when Shefty first puts out the story,
1: yeah,
0: there was already a lot of thought that it was going to be the Houston Texans, right? Like, that was the team that a lot of people expected, but was there a quiet bidding war? I don't know how many people were racing to the streets to try to acquire Marvin Harrison Jr. Like, did it really cost a second-round pick? I'm sure there will be follow-up at some point. We'll be listening to Shefty all over the ESPN networks this week. Is there a follow-up to, hey, there was at least two other teams that were going for it, and that was the deal that got it done? Or were they bidding against themselves?
1: Wouldn't be shocked if they were ultimately bidding against themselves, but like you said, we'll have to wait and see. Meanwhile, there are games going on right now across the NFL. We've got our first score out in Los Angeles.
2: Broncos at Chargers.
1: Broncos punch it into the end zone, capping a four-play, 40-yard drive. J.K. Dobbins, a two-yard rush. It is 7-0 Broncos. Bo Nix off to a good start, 8-for-9, 59 yards, as the 0-4 Chargers are going to have to dig themselves out of a hole at home in week number 5.
0: And look, Sean Payton calling plays, and that's a pretty good start for the Denver Broncos. And that was a storyline going into the season. Hey, does he really want to do this? Does he really want to hand things over to Davis Webb, the offensive coordinator? And I think we all thought the same thing. If it doesn't go well, Sean Payton's eventually going to say, hey, I got this. And it came at a good time for him to do it. The Broncos 2-2 on the season. That defense is still no joke. Like, you can't waste away the defense of the Denver Broncos because you're giving somebody else an opportunity to call play. Sean Payton very well accomplished, as we know. And that's a pretty good start with him taking over play call. I'm sure Bo Nix is a little happy too.
1: Yeah. Oh, well, I got to imagine. And suddenly Bo Nix is starting to look a little bit more comfortable, at least in this game early, as his team now has a 7-0 lead. A quick touchdown on a short field out in Seattle.
2: 49ers at Seahawks.
1: After forcing a 3-and-out from his own 11, Sam Darnold on 3rd and 10 threw an interception, led to a 4-play, 18-yard touchdown drive for the San Francisco 49ers, who lead 7-0. It was a Brock Purdy to Mike Evans touchdown toss that got the Niners into the end zone.
0: Yeah, I'm not going to jump the gun too much here, but it's going to be really interesting. Like, who is Sam Darnold? Remember all last year, everybody was waiting for the clock to strike midnight and never did, and even earlier the year before
1: in
0: when
1: Minnesota.
0: He was with Minnesota. And I know he played poorly in the playoff game, but he got them there. He played his butt off and got that Vikings team to a 14-win record and getting in the playoffs. Then he follows it up with another great season with the Seattle Seahawks. But how many times do we see it? Really, really, really good wide receiver, really, really good running back, and Sam Darnold just has to not make mistakes. And he was really good last year. You lose Kenneth Walker. You have a bunch of injuries at running back. You still have Jackson Smith and Jigba, but Sam Darnold might have to play up to another level, and that's not a good start with the interception that early.
1: Meanwhile, there is a game going on right now in overtime between the Giants and the Washington Commanders. This is a game that has been back and forth, 27-27. Both teams having to punt on their... Oh, excuse me. The Giants got within field goal range, missed a field goal. Commanders ended up having to punt. Giants well within field goal range, but their kicker has missed 3 kicks today. 3 kicks, Andrew. And I don't know if that's why they decided they needed to get a little bit closer for him, but Cam Scadaboo just put the ball on the turf near the 20-yard line of the Commanders. Washington jumps on it, and they're going to have the ball. There's under 2 minutes left. We've already hit the 2-minute warning in overtime. The Commanders are out of timeouts, but this is their opportunity to potentially get in the field goal range or maybe just run the clock out and have this game end in a tie.
0: Well, and what's really interesting, we'll find out more once this game comes to an end. After the Giants kicker missed his 3rd straight, Cam Scadaboo ran up to him and got in his face. Was it, don't worry, we're going to get the ball back and you'll have another chance at it? Or was it, I'm Cam Scataboo. I'm angry. We might lose this football game because of you and you're a kicker. And then Scataboo's the one that puts the ball on the turf, right? So is the karma train coming through? We'll obviously get more information when this game comes to an end. But what a perfect game. In that weather, two NFC East teams, and it could result in a tie. This is awesome.
1: Yeah, it just craziness there. And that's, again, if it was critical, Cam Scataboo, if he was being critical of the kicker, man, you just put yourself in a tough situation. Because then you fumble the football, just can't do it. Meanwhile, the Seahawks punted, but the Niners muffed the punt, and now having the ball inside the red zone, the Seattle Seahawks. So craziness happening throughout the NFL. We continue to update you on it all as we continue. This is Primetime on ESPN Radio and the ESPN app.
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0: happens on a week-to-week basis in the NFL. It's why it's the best. So inexplicable. What just happened at the end of the Commanders-Giants game? It's primetime, ESPN Radio, ESPN App, Sirius XM, Channel 80. 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He's Andrew Santrosis. I'm Gabe Neitzel. The Commanders had gotten a break, a couple of breaks in overtime. Missed field goal by the Giants. And then when they were well within field goal range, Cam Scadaboo just put it on the turf, fumbled the football. Commanders, with no timeouts and about a minute 50 left, are able to get the ball into field goal range themselves, near the 25-yard line of the Giants, Andrew. And they don't have any timeouts, and the clock is above 40 seconds, and you can tell they want to run this thing down as much as they can, so the field goal's the last play, right? You kick a field goal, and either you make it and you win, you miss it and it's a tie, and that way you don't have to worry about a play after that. But for whatever reason, the Commanders let it run down to about 13 seconds before they snap the football. They do. I think it was maybe try to get some yardage quickly. I don't know exactly what the plan was.
1: By the way, no timeouts left.
0: Yeah, just no timeouts.
1: Just to
0: no
1: throw
0: timeouts.
1: It out there. No timeouts left.
0: So they run a play action pass. Daniels looks confused. He had time if he would have just gotten out of the pocket. He could have thrown that ball away. And no harm, no foul. You're able to kick that field goal and everything's fine. Instead, he panics, decides to try to run with the football, gets tackled in the field of play, and there's not enough time. He gets tackled with 6 seconds left. There's not enough time to get everybody back to the line of scrimmage and spike the football. So the game ends in a tie, 27-27.
1: Gabe, rewatching it, like, it almost seems like they thought they still had a timeout left, and you know how sometimes you want to line up on a certain hash mark, so a quarterback takes a dive to a certain hash mark for the kicker? That's almost what it looked like. I don't think that's what the game plan was by any means, but that's what it looked like. And then some of the linemen of the Commanders, they're looking up at the clock and going, oh, there's 4, 3. They're not even running back to the line. Like, there was no urgency to get back so that they could try to spike it. I don't know what happens. I don't understand. I get it. Heat of the moment. But these coaches are millionaires for a reason, right? They're getting paid a lot
0: more money. Or at least should be.
1: Right. They're getting paid a lot of money for a reason. And my God, I've never seen a game end that way where you had it in your hands. I get the weather was a factor. So maybe, like you said, maybe you want to try to get a couple more yards. But screw the weather, man. You have to be able to give your team a chance to actually win the football game. They took that away from themselves.
0: If you decided that you were kicking the field goal there, the obvious order of operations is around 40 seconds, you take the knee. And then you can go whatever hash mark you want.
1: Yes.
0: Right? Like, Daniels can go left or right. He can go whatever hash mark he wants, take the knee. Because that was only second down. So now it's third down. You run the clock down to 5 or 4 seconds, whatever you want. Spike the football, bring the field goal unit out. It's just so simple, and it just seems so obvious to everyone watching. They sat around waiting and waiting and waiting to try to run a play that they were never actually going to run and ends up being a busted play. I don't know why you snap and try to even run a play and risk that at that point. Once you get down to 20 seconds, it just doesn't make sense to me, Andrew. And Dan Quinn and the Washington Commanders are going to have some explaining to do, and I cannot wait to hear that later here on Primetime with whatever Dan Quinn says happened, because he spiked his headset in frustration after they could not get a field goal off.
1: And for context, in case people weren't watching and they're trying to, like, really figure out everything that was going on, they were on the Giants' 26-yard line with 55 seconds left. They did not run this play that we're talking about right now until 13 seconds left on the clock. So it's
0: what are
1: not
0: you doing?
1: Like,
0: what's best case scenario there, Andrew? What's the best case scenario once you snap that ball at 13 seconds?
1: None. I mean, literally none, because it's you hope that you get down fast enough and spike it, and then you bring the field goal unit out, but that clearly wasn't. That clearly wasn't told to Jaden Daniels, because Jaden Daniels is looking around trying to throw the football. He should, like you said, he should have just thrown the football away. He doesn't do it. So they burn off 40 seconds worth of clock to just run this play that ended up running 13 seconds left. And again, there was no urgency. I'm watching the replay again right now. The offensive lineman, they had receivers downfield going toward the end zone. So it's not even like they had receivers 1 to 2 yards. Hey, let's do a quick hitch and a button hook and let's bring the field goal unit out. Well, no, they were trying to look for a shot downfield.
0: upon watching it now on replay, it looks like to me Daniels wanted to get the ball. And there's not really a wide side of the field because of where the hash marks are, but it was the wider side of the field. Looked like a tight end was trying to get out in the flat, and the Giants had it bracketed over and under. So to me, you just throw that ball over his head. Throw it out of bounds over his head. Hey, I was throwing to that guy. It's, you know, still have the receiver in the vicinity if you happen to be in the pocket. But it looked like to me like he wanted to try to get a quick pass to his tight end in the flat. Therefore, you can get a couple extra yards. He gets out of bounds and, you know, you run a little bit of time off the clock. But, man, it just to get an extra, even on a flat, you're getting extra 3 or 4 yards. It doesn't seem, the juice is not worth the squeeze with what ultimately happened at the end of the game.
1: Let's say they even complete the pass and they miss the field goal. You still tie, but at least you gave your team a chance, right? Like,
0: yeah.
1: We were just talking about at the beginning of the hour, man, the way this NFC East is playing out, the struggles that the Eagles are dealing with, the defense of the Cowboys, nowhere near what a lot of people expected them to be. If the Commanders win this game and the return of Jaden Daniels, they're 2-3, and they have the win over the Giants. They're just one game back in New York with the first game with a head-to-head tiebreaker. And now you tie. I understand a tie might actually still be beneficial in this division the way this year's playing out, but it's more beneficial for the Giants, mm-hmm. who entered the game 3-1. You needed to win this football game. You took away every chance of that.
0: Yeah, you had. I mean, they were in command the entire game.
1: Oh my God!
0: The entire game. They're up 9-3, up 12-3, 19-6, 19-13. They cut it down, to. You score, you 27-13, and then you give up back-to-back touchdowns on back-to-back, so it makes it 27-20 and then 27-27 after you went 3-and-out, and they just kind of lost control of the game. I just, inexplicable. We were making fun of things that were happening in the Jets-Browns game because it was exactly the game you thought it would be if the Jets and Browns played in a pounding rainstorm, which is what was going on in New York today. So, this is still more inexplicable to me than anything that happened in the Jets-Browns game.
1: I can't imagine what's going through any of the players' minds about whoever's decision it was, right? I mean, Dan Quinn, you're the head coach, so it starts.
0: It ultimately comes down to you. I know Dan Quinn's not calling the offensive plays, right? He's a defensive guy. But still, you're the head coach. You've got the buck stops with you, and it's tough because you don't have any timeouts. But as everybody's just dawdling in the huddle, like, what are we doing?
1: Yeah, and again, the communication process is what I'll keep on going back to. You watch those offensive linemen just kind of stand up. I'm guessing they thought there was a timeout? Like, for you to not immediately get up and book it back to the line of scrimmage, I don't know.
0: I guess that to me is inconsequential because they just weren't going to have enough time.
1: Right.
0: I mean, once you snap that ball with 13 seconds left, if you get tackled in the field of play, no matter where it is, there's not enough time for you to line up and spike the football.
1: Yeah, especially because you have receivers downfield. Like,
0: yeah,
1: they're well downfield.
0: That took a receivers. I mean, they were booking it back to the line, and it just didn't matter because they're too far down the field. I'm going to be talking about this for the rest of the day. It's just so inexplicable.
1: I could not imagine being a Commanders fan right now that you just watched your sorry. like you had a chance to make this a division. It's still so early, but you can't cost games like this. And it's not even that they lost, it's just you had a chance to get a win in division, in conference, and mm-hmm. get back to 2-3 and build up. Look, Jaden Daniels is back from injury sooner than anybody expected. We thought his season could be over. We thought he was going to go on IR, no IR stint, and you cost your team a chance to win. I'm not even saying that it was a lock that they were going to win, right? Because of the weather, we don't know how the kick would have gone, but you cost your team just the chance to try to win.
0: Yeah, and ultimately it ends in a tie just outside of our nation's capital. Meanwhile, we have a tie right now in our NFC West matchup in Seattle.
2: 49ers at Seahawks.
0: Turnovers are the key here because each team has one, and that has led to a touchdown for the other squad. After a muffed punt, the Seattle Seahawks are able to punch it into the end zone. Emmanuel Wilson, a short touchdown run. We're tied at 7, but this has been ugly through the first quarter. 3:17 left in the first. We're tied at 7 apiece. Brock Purdy, 2 of 7 for 15 yards and a touchdown. Sam Darnold, 4 of 7, 21 yards and an interception. He's also been sacked twice. The quarterback rating, at least with Purdy, because of the touchdown, he's at 79.2, 22.6 for Sam Darnold. It has been a defensive battle out in the West.
1: Yeah, they're going to rely on the ground game. Emmanuel Wilson had a really good game last week. It doesn't matter. Kenneth Walker, Zach Charbonnet, now it's Emmanuel Wilson's turn.
0: We will continue to update scores from the three games going on in the late afternoon slate. Plus, we had a thriller in London. That's all next. 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
1: I'm Ed Mankin. The three late games for the NFL's late window are underway. In the second quarter, the Broncos have a 7-3 lead over the Chargers. Meanwhile, the Cardinals have jumped out to a 7-0 lead over the Lions. And late in the first quarter, it is the 49ers and Seahawks tied at 7. It was another wild early window, including a game that was fit to be tied in Washington. The Giants and Commanders finished in a 27-27 tie. In overtime, Washington was in field goal range, ran a play, and accidentally ran the clock out. Meanwhile, the Packers blew up the Bears 31-7. Christian Watson, 2 touchdown catches. The Patriots rolled past the Raiders behind 4 Drake May touchdown passes, 45-17. The Jets get a win over the Browns, 17-12. Meanwhile, Aaron Rodgers was at it again in Pittsburgh with another big day.
2: Rodgers in this formation. Rodgers gets the snap, back to pass, looking, fires over the middle of the field. It's Freiermuth, and he's into the end zone. Touchdown, Pittsburgh Steelers.
1: 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The Steelers beat the Colts 34-22. 4 touchdown passes for Joe Burrow. Bengals beat the Dolphins 31-24. The Vikings stay unbeaten, topping the Saints 23-13. The Texans beat the Titans 26-3 and then picked up a receiver. According to ESPN's Adam Schefter and the NFL Network's Ian Rappaport, the Cardinals have agreed to trade receiver Marvin Harrison Jr. to the Texans for a 2nd and 6th round pick in 2027. Baseball coming up tonight. Dodgers Brewers ESPN Radio coverage starts at 7:30.
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1: This will be a 58-yard attempt for Cam Little. Well within his range. High snap. The ball is down, and the kick is...
2: It's good.
1: 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Jacksonville just won.
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3: Sports Radio 94 WIP with that call, how it sounded in Philadelphia after the Eagles lost in London to Jacksonville in an inexplicable way. 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I'm Gabe Neitzel. He's Andrew Salchunas in Philadelphia. We'll get to that in just a second because we have not updated what's happening going on out in Arizona.
0: Lions at Cardinals.
3: It is 7-0 Cardinals early in the second quarter. Cardinals had an interesting play call. This is what happens when you're 1-3 and just don't have anything to lose already at this point in the season. They were facing a 4th-and-1 on Detroit's 9. So they could have kicked a field goal, but instead decided to go for it and went into an end-around reverse pass that Michael Wilson ended up throwing to Jacoby Brissett. They picked up 7 yards, and then Brissett threw a touchdown pass on the very next play for the lone score so far in this contest. But a reverse pass to your quarterback on the 9-yard line. And that's where the Cardinals are already in their season, Andrew, where they're just, okay, we need to score points to keep up with the Lions today. Let's already go for it. And they dug deep into the bag of tricks to pick up a first down before they scored.
4: Yeah, it's amazing. Think back to Jacoby Brissett and his career, whether it was with the Patriots or the Colts. We've seen him bounce around. That's usually quarterback sneak time for Jacoby Brissett, the big body. So maybe they're like, all right, they're expecting this. So let's throw a little razzle-dazzle. It ended up working out. He almost scored. He almost got into the end zone. Obviously, did not. And then he throws a touchdown pass himself. But it goes back to, you know, what we talked about. The Cardinals offense, they have interesting names on it. And you're just wondering, all right, when everything gets put together, when they get a real quarterback, with all due respect to Jacoby Brissett, what does this team look like? But it also goes to show you that this Lions defense continues to struggle. I know it's only 7-0, but this Lions defense has given up the second most points per game in the National Football League, the most yards allowed per game in the National Football League, and they already find themselves trailing 7-0 to the Cardinals.
3: Yeah, and other than that, just a lot of punch back and forth early in that game out in Arizona. Meanwhile, as we mentioned earlier today in London, a wild ending in a game that was relatively boring up until the fourth quarter, just kind of a sleepy game over in England that we get from time to time, anytime somebody has to go over the Atlantic. But this game ultimately ends up being one that's crazy and an absolutely insane finish as the Philadelphia Eagles end up losing after a long kickoff return by Jacksonville. The Eagles kicked what they thought was potentially a game-winning field goal. And then a long kickoff return by Jacksonville sets up Cam Little. He kicks the game-winning field goal. And ultimately, the Jags win to go to 4-1, 19-17. Here's Nick Sirianni, the head coach of the Eagles, after the game, talking about that field goal.
5: There's always football. We want football to be as black and white as we possibly can, but there's gray in it, right? You know, there is gray in it. Like I said, guys, like, there's really nothing else to say. I didn't make the decision, the right decision in that situation. They returned it to where they returned it, and then they made a kick. You know, credit to them on that. And, you know, again, you know, bad job by me.
4: Hey, Gabe, I might get myself in trouble either today here on ESPN Radio or tomorrow when I do my local show on 97.5, The Fanatic, breaking down this game. Nick Sirianni and the Philadelphia Eagles have been so hectic through 5 years, and yet they've been one of the more successful franchises in the National Football League. They've been to 2 Super Bowls. They won one. They won the division last year, despite all the issues that they dealt with and with a wide receiver that didn't want to be there. There was so much going on. And this year, look, you can make legitimate excuses, right? Lane Johnson, your potential future Hall of Fame right tackle, retires, and you're without your number one wide receiver, and you don't have A.J. Brown anymore, and you're without Saquon Barkley. If they won this game today, it would have been one of those, wow, that was a gut test win. You had everything against you. You're 8.5-point dogs. They haven't been 7-point dogs or more since 2021, so it's been a long time. That's how much respect Vegas has for the Eagles. All it took was a boneheaded decision by the head coach of the football team and the special teams coach, Mike Clay, because he should be involved in this as well, to kick the ball to the return man. So earlier in the game, in case people don't know what happened, there was a kickoff return for a touchdown on the opening play. But there was a couple of penalties offset. They had to do a re-kick, so it never ended up standing. It was not an actual touchdown. So here's a good idea. Let's give him a second chance at it. Late in the game, 8 seconds left, the Eagles take a 17-16 lead. And they say, you know what? Instead of kicking it into the end zone or finding a way to kick it so that we don't kick it to the one dangerous play that you could potentially make in this new kickoff, right? The new kickoff and the way that guys are kicking, especially Cam Little kicking 65-yard field goals, 70-yard field goals. The one thing you couldn't do in that situation was actually give the return man an opportunity, who literally scored a touchdown on the opening kickoff if it wasn't called off for offsetting penalties. And yet you give them the ball. The Jags didn't have any timeouts left.
3: That's the thing I think that you can continue to come back to, because the new kickoff rules are very punitive if you just kick the ball out of the back of the end zone, because they're trying to encourage returns.
4: Yeah.
3: But when the team has no timeouts left, it's not like the ball comes out to the 50.
4: No.
3: Right? And, oh, we just have to one run play to the sideline. Hopefully we can, you know, complete it, and then we can kick a field goal. With that little time left, just booting it out of the back of the end zone when Jacksonville has no timeouts left, all right, if they somehow complete a pass along the sidelines that gets them an opportunity to kick the field goal, chances are something wonky had to have happened there as right. well. Because you just line everybody up near the sideline, encourage something in the middle of the field. They're not going to have enough time with just 8 seconds to complete a pass in field goal range and get up and spike it. Like, there's just, we were just going on and on about the clock mismanagement of Washington.
4: Yep.
3: This is another mismanagement from a head coach in the NFL today, where this is just inexplicable how you don't realize, and this isn't one of those, okay, well, there's only 40 seconds of the play clock. There's a lot of chaos going on. It was after a score.
4: Yeah.
3: This to me, should have been something that was pretty straightforward in terms of strategy, something you should have thought about this offseason. When we find ourselves in this situation, here's what we have to do, so you don't even have to think about it.
4: Everybody that was on the call, Jason Kelce, Kurt Warner, they were all saying it. Just kick the ball out of the end zone. Don't give him a chance to return it. Everybody was saying it. I was saying it on my couch. I'm not a million-dollar head coach in the National Football League or a special teams coordinator. I can't believe that they did that. Look, I'm not going to go over the top and say that's a fireable offense. It would be for some teams. The Eagles have so much success over the years. But that is not something. I know how this Eagles organization operates. There are going to be a lot of heat off people going back to Lincoln. You have to do that long flight from London. You have to get back to Lincoln Financial Field, get back in your cars. That is going to be a very disappointing flight home, because again, you had every opportunity to win that game in an improbable way, right? Improbable way. You weren't supposed to win that football game. You weren't supposed to be in that football game. The Jaguars have double digit penalties today. Did whatever they could to let you win that football game. And you said, hold my beer. I'm going to give you a chance. You guys have been so kind to us with all those penalties today. We're going to give you an opportunity right back. And they allow the guy to go downfield. They get the extra second back on the clock. Everybody thought the clock was over. No, he was tackled the 1 yard line and he kicks the field goal. I know the Jags had a adventurous day with the long snapper. Their long snapper got hurt early on. So Devon Hamilton.
3: High snap.
4: Yeah.
3: High snap.
4: High snap over and over and over again. Cam Little missed an extra point because of it earlier in the game. That's why you had the score the way that it was. But, man, you can't give, for whatever reason, Gabe, one of my biggest pet peeves, and I'll get off the Philadelphia Eagles thing here, one of my biggest pet peeves with coaches in the National Football League is saying, we're going to do this and not considering what could go wrong. I see it with analytics all the time. The Dallas Cowboys on Thursday night, for absolutely no reason whatsoever, went for two, right? If they got the two-point conversion, they're down six, so that means a touchdown, extra point, they win it. But what if you don't get it? Now you're down eight. It's dumb. dumb. And there are coaches that overthink these things, or they only go based off of mathematics. And they go, this is what's going to happen. There is no way they're going to be able to get enough time to go downfield and score if he kicks the ball, returns it, 5 seconds comes off, we have to make a tackle. But what if you don't make a tackle in that situation? You have to consider that.
3: Yeah, especially given that you almost gave up a return earlier in the game.
4: Yes.
3: Like, that's a dangerous return man back there that you almost gave one up to earlier. Maybe, yeah, just make your defense make a play, and it's easier, I think, in that situation to make sure, yeah, complete the pass in the middle of the field. Who cares at that point?
4: Right.
3: We're going to be able to jump on you because the clock's not going to stop, and you're not going to have enough time to be able to kick that field goal.
4: The defense, though, by the way, that held the Jags to before the field goal, 16 points. One of the better offenses in the National Football League that would have had 8 seconds with no timeouts left. You've held that team to 16 points. And you allow that to happen. That is a horrible, horrible decision. There's so many issues to talk about with this game. I'll do that tomorrow locally. But when it comes to Nick Sirianni, this is on him. He's got to wear this one the way home.
3: Here's Jalen Hurts after the game on if he'd do things differently in that fourth quarter.
6: Again, I it's not my place. And we're prepared. I'm prepared as a quarterback to not worry about those things. So I'm honoring the play call, honoring the things that are coming in the game. When I'm up at night, yeah, I think about, man, should I have said something or should I have took a step back and said, wait. But ultimately, there's a commitment to that and going out there and executing. And so this was one where it did not work in our favor.
4: That's a hell of a way to throw your coach under the bus.
3: Hey, it's not on me.
4: You know, I was at the time, I was like LeBron James knowing that Kobe was going to score, you know, 70 that night. Like, come on, Jalen. Like, what a way to throw your coach under the bus. Should I have said something? Yeah, maybe you should have, dude. Like, come on, man.
3: We continue to update you on scores because we've got a couple to update you on in those late afternoon window games in the NFC. Plus, the Packers? Is the Pack back? It's primetime, ESPN Radio and the ESPN app.
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0: Third down from the Green Bay 46. In the shotgun, Love hears the snap. They stymie the rush. Love steps up. Rainbows deep
1: going
0: down the
1: deep
0: middle.
1: Again.
2: Oh, he's got Watson in the end zone.
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1: Yeah.
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3: That gave the Packers a 19-7 lead, called courtesy of Wayne Larrivee. 95.7 Big FM. 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I'm Gabe Neitzel. He's Andrew Salchunas. A big win for the Green Bay Packers over their rival Chicago Bears today, as the Packers dominated from start to finish, and they walk away with a 31-7 victory. More on that game in just a moment, because there are things happening right now in the NFL. We start by going out to Arizona.
4: Lions at Cardinals.
3: This is now a 7-7 game, thanks to Jahmyr Gibbs, who had a rushing touchdown.
5: What else is new?
3: He has now tied Barry Sanders for the most touchdowns scored in NFL history by a player under 25 years old. Both him and Barry, under 25, have 57 touchdowns. The bad news here for Barry Sanders, if he wanted to hold on to that record, is Jahmyr Gibbs does not turn 25 until March. So every touchdown from here on out is just going to set that record further and further away from where Barry Sanders had set it at 57. Lions, by the way, just also got the ball back. Amon-Ra St. Brown was returning the punt, had a heck of a punt return, then coughed it up at the end. Lions were able to jump on it near midfield. So Detroit now trying to take their first lead of the game in a 7-7 contest.
5: And Gabe, you know what's amazing? You know, not that they were doing anything wrong, but you go back to that Jahmyr Gibbs number and what he's going to be able to accomplish. How many of those touchdowns were also taken away when it was the two-headed backfield with David Montgomery, right? Mm-hmm. David Montgomery had 13 touchdowns in 2023, 12 touchdowns in 2024, and most of them were, all right, you're our red zone back.
3: Yep.
5: Even though Jahmyr Gibbs totally could have continued doing what he was doing. Jahmyr Gibbs probably would have broken that record last year had David Montgomery not been his teammate. It's amazing.
3: Absolutely crazy. Meanwhile, the Seahawks have added a field goal. They now lead 10-7 over the 49ers, just under 10 minutes left in the first half there. Again, it's been a struggle for these two offenses. Brock Purdy, just 5 of 11 for 45 yards in this game. And just adding another field goal where the Denver Broncos, they lead the Chargers on the road 10-3. But back to the Green Bay Packers. And this says, despite being 2-2, this was probably one of the more disappointing teams in the NFL through the first month, because their lone wins were at the Jets, when the Jets basically handed them a win in overtime. Mm-hmm. And then they beat Jalen Daniels in his first start as an undrafted rookie free agent in Tampa last week. That was a 17-14 game as well. They had blowout losses against Minnesota, blowout loss at home against the Atlanta Falcons. And Jordan Love was just getting beat up through the first month. Packers offensive line just could not figure it out. They signed Kevin Zeitler, among other players. Zeitler still did not play for them today. He was active, did not play. But despite the Bears suffering some injuries themselves, I mean, the Bears were favorites at Lambeau for the first time since 2006. First time in 20 years, Andrew.
5: Wow.
3: So that kind of tells you how things were going for Green Bay. And all they did today was respond with Jordan Love throwing for 367 yards, 2 touchdowns. He was 25 of 31. There were a couple of missed field goals in there. Otherwise, this could have been a bigger score. But Matt LaFleur gets a win over the rival, and Ben Johnson, who's been very vocal about getting after Matt LaFleur as well. 31-7. Now, both of these teams are 3-2. And it's a win to me that kind of saved the Packers' season, because the schedule's only getting more difficult.
5: Sure.
3: They've got Dallas, then they've got Detroit, then they have Carolina. It just kind of stacks up all the way until the middle of December, when they finally get a kind of a reprieve when they play the Miami Dolphins at Lambeau Field in December. But the easy portion of their schedule was the first four games. They walked out of that 2-2. They suffered a really tough injury last week to Edgerrin Cooper, who had been playing at an all-pro level at linebacker, still without Micah Parsons. It was a win the Packers desperately needed, and they finally looked like the team a lot of people thought they could be preseason in the game today, racking up 31 points. First time they'd gone over 30 points all season.
5: And by the way, big win for them, big loss for the Bears. You're trying to keep up with Minnesota, who wins again today. Vikings now 5-0 to start the season. That's another incredible story in the NFC North. But that's a big win for the Packers, man. And before the show even started, I was asking you, I was like, all right, is LaFleur running it up here a little bit on Johnson? Because, you know, Ben Johnson, as you mentioned, very vocal about his dislike of the Green Bay Packers. And you know, I'm sure the feelings are mutual at this point. And LaFleur's been under fire. I remember when the extension happened, there was a lot of talk of why are they even doing this? And look, you know it better than anybody else, being in Wisconsin. There was a lot of talk about whether or not LaFleur should have continued to keep his job. And I don't know what happens in a loss today, right? Mm-hmm. And I don't know if Green Bay, such a historic franchise, do they make a decision midseason like that with a guy that's been around for as long as LaFleur has been? But if they lost like a clunker, a bad one on at home, I wonder what the talk would be in Wisconsin. You know a lot better than I do.
3: Well, because the last two times they had played inside Lambeau Field, Thursday night a couple of weeks ago in week three, where they got absolutely demolished and embarrassed by the Atlanta Falcons. Jumped out to a 7-0 lead. Falcons score 35 straight points en route to a 35-14.
5: And booed Tucker Kraft, shocked by the booing.
3: Get your butt whooped at home. That's going to happen. And Tucker obviously wasn't a fan of it, which I get. But the previous time that they had played inside Lambeau, going back to last season, it was a pretty similar game, except instead of Bijan Robinson running all over the team, it was Derrick Henry. And that was a tough loss to the Ravens late in the season when the Packers were still trying to rally, trying to find a way to win the division, and ultimately lost their final five games without Micah Parsons last season. So the last two times they'd been in Lambeau, it had been bad for the home fans. So they finally get to see a good victory today. And as Jordan Love said after the game, it was a win the Packers needed.
1: 100%. Like you mentioned, you win in a fashion like this, a dominant fashion. The vibes are definitely great in the locker room. The confidence, everything, definitely a win that we needed. Like you mentioned, to start the season, you know, a little bit rocky, not consistent, and to have a dominant win like this today, something that it feels great, but, you know, we just got to keep building on it. But, you know, against the NFC North opponent, against the Bears, needed this one.
5: By the way, it was great to see Matthew Golden have a good game, too. And if you're Jordan Love, I'm sure you're thrilled that you're going, all right, I now have two wide receivers, at least in this game, that I could trust. I know the Bears' defense is a little shaky, but Christian Watson, the big day, 6 catches, 143 yards, and 2 touchdowns. But don't forget what Matthew Golden did, also 6 catches for 123 yards. That's pretty good, because I know wide receiver talk has been a lot the last couple of years for you.
3: Yeah, and they pared down the wide receiver room this year because they trusted in these guys, and then Jaden Reed, who is out for the year after suffering a neck injury in week two. But the numbers, the efficiency numbers going after those guys, so you mentioned the overall numbers. Christian Watson had 6 catches on 8 targets. Matthew Golden, 6 catches on 7 targets. Tucker Kraft, 5 catches on 5 targets. Now, of course, when you only have 6 incompletions all day, the way that Jordan Love did, 25 and 31 for that 367. But going into last week before the Tampa Bay game, a game they won but weren't efficient offensively, both Golden and Watson were top 10 in the league in yards for wide receivers. So they have found a couple of playmakers. Their problem's been their offensive line. They still couldn't really run the football efficiently today. Just 70 carries on 26 yards, 2.7 yards per carry ain't going to get it done on a week-to-week basis across the NFL, but the Packers can certainly feel better about this win, and hopefully it's not the only dominant win in the state of Wisconsin today, because we got a Brewer game coming up later, Andrew. That's still really important. Game one of the NLCS, Brewers-Dodgers right here in Milwaukee. Of course, listen to that later right here on ESPN Radio. We're going to continue to update you on scores from across the league, plus the reigning AFC champs. Are they back? 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
16: I'm Ed Mangan. The three games in the late window in the NFL are in the second quarter, and one is almost at the half. Just 20 seconds to go in L.A. in the second quarter. The Broncos leading the Chargers 10-3. Meanwhile, in the showdown in the NFC West, Christian McCaffrey has just scored 11 yards out. The 49ers taking a 14-10 lead over the Seahawks. Sam LaPorta has just caught a 33-yard touchdown pass. The Lions lead the Cardinals 14-7. The Cardinals were wheeling and dealing before this game. A long rumored trade has happened, according to ESPN's Adam Schefter. The NFL Network's Ian Rappaport with Arizona trading wide receiver Marvin Harrison Jr. to the Texans for a second and sixth round pick in 2027. Earlier, the Commanders and Giants finished in a 27-all tie after Washington mismanaged the clock and had a chance to kick a field goal, but did not as time expired in overtime. The Packers blew out the Bears 31-7. Meanwhile, a rainy North Jersey, the Jets snapped the Browns winning streak.
17: Woods motions across the ball, takes the snap, handoff Braylon Allen, runs left, heads away to the 20, to the 15, 10, 5, high-stepping, end zone! That's a Jet touchdown!
16: 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The Patriots behind, four touchdown passes from Drake May, roll past the Raiders 45-17. Aaron Rodgers, three touchdown passes. Steelers 34, Colts 22. Joe Burrow, four touchdown passes. Bengals 31, Dolphins 24. The Vikings over the Saints 23-13 to stay unbeaten. The Texans blow out the Titans 26-3. A touchdown run and pass in that game for T.J. Stroud. 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

0: option. This week, 4 touchdowns, added a rushing one, and throwing for 374 yards in that 45-17 victory. To help us break it down here on Primetime on ESPN Radio and the ESPN app, I'm Gabe Neitz, along with Andrew Salchunas. We welcome in ESPN NFL reporter Dan Graziano. Graz, thank you so much for the time. We appreciate it. What have you seen that's been different for Drake May the last 2 weeks versus the first 3?
1: Well, you know, confidence. Going into last week's game in Buffalo, all anybody was talking about was we have to get his confidence back up. You know, he's got to start playing like he did last year. And I was asking him, well, how do you do that? And he said, he's just got to play through it. Like, it's in there. Like, we just got, we need to start showing it. And he definitely has. I mean, I've been at both these games now, and he looks like a different guy than he did the 2-3 weeks before that. What's really remarkable, though, is, you know, he's doing it with a supporting cast that's crumbling around him. Like, no A.J. Brown, who went out in the first game of the year. Mac Hollins, who was, you know, a pretty reliable guy for him, went on IR yesterday. You have this game, you saw the left tackle, Will Campbell, leave with an injury. You saw Travion Henderson, the running back, leave with an injury. He's throwing touchdown passes to Pop Douglas and Efton Chisholm and Kyle Williams. And so what you're seeing here is not just, you know, obviously he's got a great support system here. The coaches believe in him. His teammates believe in him. But you're seeing a guy that's kind of putting the team on his back right now, given the injury. We didn't even talk about the injuries on defense and performing at a high level. And he reminds you a lot more of the dude that finished second in MVP voting last year.
2: Dan, I know the organization loves him. I know that a lot of the players love him. But how big have these last 2 weeks been for Mike Vrabel, considering the offseason where he was at the forefront of the news for all the wrong reasons? But, you know, they come out the gate slow. But these last 2 weeks, a lot different story.
1: Yeah, and I think what you're seeing is, you know, Mike Vrabel and his coaching staff showing everybody, like, hey, you know, we can coach a little. Like, this is, like, to keep Drake May's spirits up and maintain that confidence in him and work with him on ways to find it within himself. I mean, that's high-level coaching. You know, this is a coaching staff that goes, going back to early last year, you know, Ramondre Stevenson had a miserable game with fumbles and a loss to the Steelers, and you know, they stuck behind him. They told everybody, this is an important player for us. We need to stick with him. And the team really responded to that. Like, the team's reaction to Vrabel sticking with, you know, a player that was fumbling was like, yeah, that just tells us he's always going to have our backs. And since he's gotten here, obviously, you know, just talking about, you know, the team and the way he's coached it and the success they've had, you know, Vrabel's obviously shown high-level ability in terms of the program he's put together here and the way he's maintaining it. And, I think the last 2 weeks, given where they were, the way Drake May was playing, and the way they've just been absolutely just hammered with injury. They had 4 cornerbacks on the inactive list today. Like, I mean, they were trying to cover Brock Bowers with backups. So it just says a lot about Vrabel and, you know, the defense coordinator, Zach Kerr, the offensive coordinator, Josh McDaniels, you know, all these guys up and down the staff that are sort of managing this program here through a pretty tough stretch and actually looking pretty good.
0: Dan Graziano, ESPN NFL reporter, joining us here on Primetime on ESPN Radio. Meanwhile, on the other side for the Raiders, they lose their second consecutive game at home. Mm-hmm. They played the Chiefs tight last week. Do you look at this as a young team that's just struggling and the Patriots kind of hit their groove? It doesn't get easier for the Raiders. They have the Bills and Rams. At least those are home games the next couple of weeks. But what do you take away from the Raiders in this game, who, oh, by the way, put in the number one overall pick in Fernando Mendoza late in this one as well?
1: They did. That was a fun part of the game late to get to see him play. Maybe someday when he's going in the Hall of Fame, I'll say it was at his debut. But we're a long way from that, obviously. I think that, you know, what we were just saying about Vrabel and his staff, like, Clint Kubiak is new at this. And, you know, how does he receive? This is the first bad game they've played. They did lose to the Chiefs last week, but they were right there with him. I mean, they felt good about the way they played. They had a late fumble that did them in. They got their butts kicked here today, and that's the first for them under this staff. You know, so how do they respond? What do they look like next week against the Buffalo Bills? Do they revert to being a team like, oh, we may have to take these guys seriously, or do they get smoked again and do their vulnerabilities surface? Like, the Patriots were able to run the ball on them. If the Raiders' weakness on defense is probably their defensive tackles, and one of them actually went out early with an injury today too, it should be noted, Tonka Hemingway. You know, the Raiders, that they kind of, the Patriots kind of forced them to try and throw to their

0: wide receivers, which is not the strength of the offense. They want to use their running backs. They want to use their tight ends. And the Patriots, very good at designing defensive game plans, made them sort of play left-handed. So young team, a young, inexperienced coaching staff, how do they respond to the first really sort of adversity they have faced? I mean, this team started 3-0, darlings of the league, made a lot of fans in a loss last week to the Chiefs. And now, you know, come out here and look, the world will react to this and go, oh, well, obviously they were playing over their heads. They're not that good. And the world may be correct. But in Las Vegas this week, they're going to be all about trying to prove them wrong. And I'm fascinated to see how they respond to this, because this is the first bad game they've played this year.
1: Dan, I know the game was in Foxborough, but was there any sort of reaction to when Mendoza entered the game? I don't know if you saw, there was a Indiana super fan with like a Letterman jacket at the stadium. He must have been the happiest man in that building when he came out onto the field.
0: Yeah, so it started raining like late in the third quarter, and it was raining pretty steadily in the fourth, and it was a blowout. So, yeah, the stands were emptying out. Even with the home team up big, like people are like, I don't want to sit in the rain. And I get home, the roads are going to be a mess. So the people that were still in the stand, there were some people in Raiders jerseys, and they were sticking around, I think, probably to see if Mendoza got in and how he looked. So there were, you know, by that point, some of the Raider fans had kind of moved down lower because the Patriots fans had vacated their seats and all that. So there were some cheers when he went in, and it was interesting. Like, the energy was interesting. Like, there was definitely, like, if you were still here, there was like, oh, let's take a look at this, because obviously first pick in the draft, and it's the first time we've had a chance to see him play in an NFL uniform. So, I would say the reaction was certainly people weren't ignoring it.
2: Dan, we certainly appreciate the time. Thanks for jumping on, providing us insight into what the New England Patriots did today to the Raiders.
0: My pleasure, guys. Thanks for having me.
2: Dan Graziano, ESPN NFL reporter, joining us here on Primetime on ESPN Radio and the ESPN app. As for the games that are going on right now across the NFL, we do have a game that has reached halftime. It is still 10-3, Broncos leading at the Chargers. The Chargers just 30 minutes away from an 0-5 start.
1: Yeah.
2: 0-5, which I did not see coming. Bo Nix has cooled down, completed 6 of his first 7, 10 of 16 for 82 yards in that first half. Not an offensive masterpiece for either team by any stretch of the imagination, but the Broncos do have the 10-7 lead.
1: Yeah, and again, like you said, nobody expected this. There was a lot of people that were thinking, could the Chargers win the division this year? And I was one of those that was really interested. And then you start seeing the schedule after they lose the first two games against opponents you expected them to beat. And then you start looking ahead and you're going, uh-oh, this is danger zone for the Chargers. And it doesn't look like it's getting any better anytime soon.
2: Lions offense is waking up out in Arizona.
3: Lions at Cardinals.
2: Jameson Williams with a touchdown reception from Jared Goff for 8 yards. It's Goff's second touchdown pass of the half. So after the Cardinals jumped out to a 7-0 lead, it's been all Detroit ever since. 4:50 left in the second quarter. That catch by Williams, by the way, came on 4th and 4, and it's now 21-7 Detroit.
1: Yeah, a big decision by Detroit. You kick the field goal, you're up 2 scores. They say, you know what, no, we're going to go for the touchdown, and they do, and it was a nice catch by Jameson Williams. Earlier in that drive, another ridiculous run by Jahmyr Gibbs. Like, the only thing that didn't make it a highlight was that it didn't end in the end zone, but it was another ridiculous run. And now you're starting to see the Lions pull it away. Again, the defense suspects, so we'll see if Arizona can keep this one close. I'm expecting probably a lot of points today.
2: Yeah, just you can see the talent gap with the offensive weapons that Detroit has against that rebuilding Arizona defense. We have reached a 2-minute warning out in Seattle. Interesting confluence of events. George Helani caught a pass in the flat, got a first down. Nobody was near him, and he fumbled the football. Now, he was just running with it, just dropped it. He probably could have picked up an extra 5 to 10 yards. Mm-hmm. And then back-to-back sacks registered by the Niners defense. So now with the 2-minute warning, Seattle facing a 4th and 21 from the Niners 32-yard line. Surely going to be hoping to kick a field goal to make that a one-possession game. The offense is slowly starting to click into gear, but that's mostly been a defensive battle out there in Seattle. We're going to continue to update you from scores across the league. Again, 3 going on right now, plus an old college teammate joining C.J. Stroud in Houston. We dive into that next, right here on Primetime, ESPN Radio, and the ESPN app.
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0: It is primetime on ESPN Radio, the ESPN app, SiriusXM Channel 80, along with Andrew Seltzer. I'm Gabe Nigel. 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The field goal was good coming out of the two-minute warning for the Seattle Seahawks. So that is a 14-13 game with a minute 30 left in the first half. Niners trying to add more points before the end of that first half. And it is worth noting, Andrew, that in this game, Dre Greenlaw was ejected. As earlier on that drive that resulted in the field goal for Seattle, Greenlaw was flagged for a late hit out of bounds on Sam Darnold. Darnold was scrambling. He was both feet. He was well into the white, clearly out of bounds. Greenlaw got over there late, kind of gave him a little, you know, a little forearm shiver, just kind of just extended the forearm a little bit into Darnold. The problem was he decided to do that. The sideline that Darnold ran into was the Seahawks sideline. So he got surrounded very quickly by a number of Seahawks players, and he decided that headbutting one of those players who was not wearing a helmet was the best thing to do, which then led to an ejection from Dre Greenlaw.
1: Yeah, Ernest Jones, the fourth, plays for the Seattle Seahawks, wasn't even wearing a helmet. He got into the face of Dre Greenlaw, but then Dre Greenlaw proceeded to headbutt him, as you mentioned. Ernest Jones took it like a champ, by the way.
0: He did.
1: I give the guy credit. I mean, he just took a helmet to the face. He just put his arms up. He said, "I didn't do anything." And 15-yard penalty, personal foul. Obviously, well, there already was one for the late hit out of bounds. But then Dre Greenlaw gets ejected this following the week where he was a little heated at the end of the game, calling out Sean Payton for releasing him in a previous life. So Greenlaw a little fired up, a little too much after he did something wrong. And then he decided to retaliate for his own doing?
0: I guess. I don't know. Again, the late hit, never a good idea. Always a worse idea when it ends up being on the opposite team's sideline. And Greenlaw not going to be finishing this game for the Niners. So not an injury, but still not one of their starters who's not going to be able to finish the game because he was ejected in the first half. Meanwhile, what are the teams going on? And what are the teams playing right now? The Arizona Cardinals, they're trailing 21-7. But it has not been a great start of the season for Marvin Harrison Jr. I don't know if there was thoughts that with a new head coach in Mike LaFleur, maybe they could recapture some of the things that went well for Marvin Harrison Jr. Yes, he was the fourth overall pick, didn't have 1,000 yards in year one, but had over 800 yards and 8 touchdowns as a rookie. I think most rookies would take that those numbers and then try to build off of them, but instead kind of took a step back last year and certainly took a step back and was falling out of favor fast with the new coaching staff in Arizona. Adam Schefter reported earlier this weekend that the Cardinals were close to finalizing a deal, and then we find out that finalized deal comes today after the Texans game, as that's where he's going. He's going to Houston along with a 7th-round pick and in exchange a 2nd and a 6th-round pick going back to Arizona, which I think if I'm the Cardinals,
1: that's a win.
0: Heck yeah, man. 2nd-round pick for a guy that we had kind of soured on. It seems like a win right now for them. And obviously, Houston hoping that Marvin Harrison Jr., giving him a change of scenery, is going to recapture the magic that made him the 4th overall pick.
1: Yeah, it's an interesting trade. I think what you said is best. Arizona must be celebrating right now. You got a 2nd-round pick. Not only do they sour on him, I would imagine he's sour on the situation in Arizona as well. Just 5 catches for 85 yards so far this season, and it's really interesting as to how they got a 2nd-round pick, because I don't know if there was a bidding war. This is a very, I guess you say, high upside trade if you're Houston, right? Like, all right, he's still on a rookie deal, so he's not breaking the bank. But something that we talked about earlier in the show, you have to make the decision at the end of this season if you want to pick up that 5th-year option. And as I said to you, I'll say it again, they have the built-in excuse already of, oh, well, he didn't have time to really gel with the offense. He didn't really have time to figure out the playbook. And so you just traded away a 2nd-round pick when you are 1-4. You beat the Titans today.
0: Could be a very high draft pick.
1: Right. Like, that's not a win today where you
0: could be a top 40 draft pick.
1: Right. You're not winning today saying this is what's going to propel us back to the promised land. Like, you were 0-4 and you beat one of the worst teams, arguably the worst team in football, in the Tennessee Titans. And I'm sure the talk started when it first came out, when Adam Schefter first reported it over the week on Saturday, that they were talking about making a trade, trading away Marvin Harrison. He wasn't going to be active for the game. But if you're Houston, why are you giving up so much draft capital when you might stink? You might lose next week and now you're 1-5.
0: C.J. Stroud, though, after the game, he talked about the team trading for his former college teammate.
2: Yeah, I think he brings a dynamic, you know, playmaker, somebody who runs great routes, can catch really any ball. And I'm just super excited to get with him. You know, I loved him in college. You know, he's probably the hardest worker I've ever been around in my life. And then just, you know, who he is off the field. He's a great dude, you know, a quiet guy, but definitely, you know, you feel his presence. So I'm excited to get him in here and get him learning and, you know, get him around the other guys, you know. And I think, you know, it's perfect for him. You know, I think fresh starts are good. So I'm excited to get him with us.
3: Because of your experience with him, did they consult you at all? Or is that, like, how do those...
2: Yeah, I had some conversations with some different people, just, you know, telling them who he is as a person, as a player, what I liked about him when I played. So I thought our front office did a great job, you know, allowing me to be a part of it.
0: Which I think is a smart thing. If record aside, like, because there are all sorts of questions on the outside, and nobody really knows what's going on inside that building, because there haven't been, you know, I guess really anything that's leaked out of Arizona about, mm-hmm. oh, yeah, this guy's just a huge malcontent. It's just basically what we've seen from him. And, okay, is he really running? Is he just that slow, or is he just kind of jogging on this route, right? Some of that you've seen on social media where he gets isolated on some of these plays. And if those are some of the external questions, why not go to somebody who was a college teammate, who knows him, knows what kind of work ethic, as you just heard C.J. Stroud, you know, praising Marvin Harrison Jr. for his work ethic. Hey, is this really an effort thing, or do you think we might be able to turn this around? Not going to C.J. Stroud and going, hey, do you want this trade or not? Just going to C.J. Stroud for information because the two were college teammates.
1: Yes. Yeah. And by the way, for the young man, like, I'm rooting for his career to turn back around to where you thought, all right, a lot of high upside after his rookie season, where he finishes with just under 900 yards receiving. He has 8 touchdowns. It's what's befuddling to me is the second round pick. That's what I'm going to keep on going back to. But look, the talent's there. Could it be a case of the yips, right? Last year, how many times did you see him try to catch with his chest as opposed to his hands? Mm-hmm. I know those videos circulated all over social media last year and so far this year, where you think, all right, new head coach, let's see if this awakens him a little bit. So is it Marvin Harrison Jr. was upset with the situation? Is it Marvin Harrison Jr.'s not worthy of the first round pick that he was originally selected with? 4th overall, by the way. Like, that's...
0: Yeah.
1: This wasn't a back end of the first round draft pick. This was a 4th overall pick. So if you're a Cardinals fan, you're obviously really disappointed, but I would imagine there's a lot of people celebrating that second round pick that they got in return.
0: I'm curious to see how this turns out, because this could ultimately be a red flag of guys who are expected to be top 10 picks but don't do some of the workout stuff. Because Marvin Harrison Jr., he was fantastic at Ohio State. Yeah, they had a bunch of wide receivers, but he's the one who stood out on the field. But when he decided not to do some of the measurables, you know, do the 3-cone drill, do the 40-yard dash, I think he realized that maybe he might fall if he did those. Because I don't think those numbers would have came out the way that we expect it to for somebody who would have been what he ultimately became, and that's the 4th overall pick. And I wonder if there are other receivers out there that could be highly regarded that if they decide not to do some of the physical testing, like the 40, like the 3-cone, like, you know, showing off your agility, showing off your speed, that teams are like, well, can we really trust what we're looking at on tape here? Because maybe he's not as quick as we think he is, and he's just a little bit faster for the college game.
1: Yeah, I mean, that could be. It's a really good point that you make there, Gabe. And now if you're a team like Arizona, you think back, you know, could have had Malik Nabers. He went 2 points later than the New York Giants. I know he had the injury that he dealt with last year, but you know that talent's there. A lot of wide receivers that were available in that first round, and that's a big miss. I mean, nobody foresaw this coming. Let's be honest. I mean, yeah. Everybody was probably a great pick for the Cardinals. They're building something new. Kyler Murray gets his weapon, right? Everybody was talking about that. But yeah, to your point, I mean, with the refusal to do certain workouts, that might change things moving forward for some teams.
0: Yeah, because those ultimately are important. Yeah, you can get open against college cornerbacks, but are you going to be able to get open against the best of the best? And not to say that Marvin Harrison can't have a productive career. I still think he can. He's a tremendous route runner, but he maybe doesn't have that athleticism that they thought that ultimately garnered being the 4th overall pick. We continue to update you on what's happening in the NFL in the afternoon. It's primetime on ESPN Radio.
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1: I'm Ed Bankin. All three late games are either late in the first half or early in the second half. In L.A., Hayden Rucci has just caught a touchdown pass. The Chargers trying to get their first win of the year and pull even with the Broncos in the third quarter at 10 apiece. The other two games, the final seconds of the opening half. Just a moment ago, the 49ers recovered a Seahawks fumble in Seattle's own end zone. San Francisco leads Seattle 21-13. At the half, the Lions on top of the Cardinals 24-7. Arizona making a trade, according to ESPN's Adam Schefter. The NFL Network's Ian Rappaport sending Marvin Harrison Jr. to the Texans for a second and sixth round pick in 2027. Earlier, the Commanders and Giants somehow played to a 27-27 tie. In overtime, Washington accidentally let the clock run out before getting a chance to try to kick a game-winning field goal. The Packers blow out the Bears 31-7. Christian Watson, two touchdown catches. Jets over the Browns 17-12. Patriots with four Drake May touchdown passes beat the Raiders 45-17. Meanwhile, Miami, scorching temperatures did not cool down Joe Burrow.
2: The Bengals go empty. Three receivers left, two out to the right. Higgins wide left. Chase now alone out to the right. Burrow looking left, scans the field, throws. Boom. Back of the end zone and caught by Mike Gesicki. Touchdown, Bengals.
1: 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Steelers 34, Colts 22, Vikings 23, Saints 13, and the Texans over the Titans 26-3. 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
1: He is Andrew Selchunas. I'm Gabe Neitzel with Prime Time here on ESPN Radio, the ESPN app, SiriusXM Channel 80. We are at halftime of two of the games scheduled for the late afternoon slate in the NFL. Lions leading the Cardinals 24-7 at the break. And inexplicably, the Niners are leading the Seahawks 21-13. The reason why I say inexplicably, Andrew, it's no disrespect to the Niners, but they only had a 14-13 lead after punting it away, and the Seahawks had the ball with 18 seconds left around their own 5-yard line. And they decided, I think it's pretty obvious that with the three timeouts, they thought that the Niners would take all three timeouts so they couldn't just take three kneel downs, because then the Niners are going to sell out to try to block the punt. So they're thinking, okay, let's run some plays, see if we can run the ball, get a first down, not put the ball in harm's way by throwing it, we'll just run it. Well, the first carry to George Helwani ends up being fumbled in the end zone and recovered for a touchdown by the 49ers, which is why they have a 21-13 lead.
2: Gabe, we have talked about coaching decisions pretty much all show today.
1: It has been a theme of week five.
2: It started this morning with Nick Sirianni and the decision to not kick the ball out of the back of the end zone. We've seen it in numerous games. The clock management between the Cleveland and the Jets, the Browns and the Jets. The clock management between the Commanders and the Giants. And now it continues in the 4 o'clock window. And to your point about, all right, we don't want to just kneel down. All right, you're usually losing a yard or two. And so if they call a timeout, you're getting closer and closer and closer to your own end zone. But one of the things that you pointed out, the running back they handed it off to fumbled the ball on his own earlier in the game. So it's not like he's been shorthanded already today. It's another decision where I watched another coach say this would be the right thing to do in this spot. And everybody's screaming, what are you doing? This isn't even an after-the-fact situation.
1: So to help us break down the first half of this game, we welcome in Brady Henderson, ESPN NFL Nation Seahawks reporter. Brady, were you as surprised as seemingly Andrew and I were that the Seahawks decided to hand the ball to George Helwani on that play that ultimately resulted in the final touchdown of the first half for the Niners?
3: Well, I was surprised by the result. Certainly not surprised that they gave the ball to Helwani. He is sort of their, you know, third down, kind of end of half situation running back, and you know, he's in that role because he's pretty reliable, but he does the one thing there that you just cannot do, which is cough the ball up. And I mean, that's been the story of the day so far for Seattle's offense. It's just basically gift wrapping the 49ers touchdowns. I mean, their defense is playing out of its mind again, only allowing, I think, 112 yards in the first half, but they trail 21-13 in this game because their offense just can't stop coughing the ball up. All three of the 49ers touchdowns have come off of Seattle turnovers.
2: Brady, at what point do people, or are there already people, questioning Sam Darnold? Remember last year, he wins the Super Bowl. And then the year prior, he's in Minnesota. They win 14 games, but you start talking about the ground game. You start talking about how great the defense is. I know he was injured at some point this season, but he's also 8 of 14, 79 yards and a pick today. Is there any worry that maybe this is the old Sam Darnold that's going on as the quarterback for the Seahawks this year?
3: Yeah, I'm not sure what's going on. This is, you know, he threw two interceptions in the Washington game, which was his first game back. One was a tipped ball, and those things happen. The other was a really bad pick six. And then he throws another touchdown on the first play of last week's game. Interception, I should say. And then another pick on the first series of this game, and it just looks like he either didn't see the defender or was determined to try to hit JSN at the first down marker there. Whatever the reason, it's another turnover, and you know, look, no one is saying, or I think nobody with their head screwed on straight at least, mm-hmm. is saying that Drew Lock should, you know, be in the game, but
2: right.
3: You know, Lock did a really good job of avoiding turnovers in both of those games that he played. He basically played two full games, you know, minus four plays or whatever it was, and did not turn the ball over. And yet that still seems to be a problem for whatever reason for Sam Darnold. But again, not just Darnold. They've coughed the ball up. Emmanuel Wilson also fumbled early in this game. And I think the bigger problem for the Seahawks is maybe not so much their quarterback play, but the fact that they are really missing their top two running backs. Not a lot of juice in the backfield without Jadarian Price, and not great ball security without Zach Charbonnet, who has not fumbled in his career, but he is still on PUP. We'll see if they get him back for this Thursday night game, but whatever it is, he cannot come back soon enough because their backfield really misses him.
1: Brady, is there an underlying offensive line issue for the Seahawks? Because, yes, you've got your backup running back. You're not your preferred running backs in there, but still it's only 14 carries for 38 yards for your two running backs in Wilson Helani in that first half. And then Sam Darnold was sacked four times in that first half as well.
3: Yeah, there's been a ton of pressure on Sam Darnold. And, their offensive line has been playing pretty well. You know, they're playing without their preferred starter at right guard in Anthony Bradford, who's on IR. But, you know, this is an offensive line that a lot was expected of it just because of the promise that they showed last season. And they brought everybody back from that unit. Again, missing one starter right now. But we have not seen their offensive line get worked like this in pass protection this season.
2: In your opinion, Brady, where does Seattle stand when you look forward to this division? You have the undefeated 49ers right now with the lead. They're still the Rams. I don't think anybody's counting out the Rams right now. How do you foresee this season play out as you've seen so far four games with the Seahawks?
3: I see it going down to week 17 and yep. Maybe even in like a three-way, or excuse me, week 18. That's when the Seahawks play the Rams at SoFi Stadium. And it would not shock me if it's not just a two-team race at that point, but if all three of those teams you mentioned still have a shot at winning the division. It's just, you know, very evenly matched teams. And look, when you are the Seahawks and you're playing against the 4-0 team, with just A-level players across the board, you just cannot afford to do what they're doing, especially knowing that this is the one you should win at home and knowing that you still got to go down to Levi Stadium and play them later in the season. So, really a disappointing first half for the Seahawks offense, but look, they're still in this game because their defense is playing so well.
1: Brady, appreciate the time. Enjoy the second half. Should be a good finish. 21-13 Niners lead at the break.
3: All right, you got it. Thank you.
1: Brady Henderson, ESPN NFL Nation Seahawks reporter, joining us here on Primetime on ESPN Radio. 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
4: 20 seconds and the clock is running. If they're going to run the ball here, they've got to get down, get set, and spike it. In motion, Ben Sidett, 15 on the clock. Daniels, play action, rolling to the left, goes down now at the 25-yard line. There's only 7 seconds on the clock. There are no timeouts. This is going to end up in a tie if they don't spike it. Wow. It ends up in a tie.
5: Wow.
6: This is the end of the game.
1: Big 100 with the call. That was the Commanders radio squad with that final call. You could hear them in their voices, Andrew, how incredulous they are that game ended in a tie. If you missed it earlier, Commanders in field goal range, not a timeout though, in overtime, and they inexplicably try to get a playoff, get tackled in bounds, and do not have enough time to spike the football to even attempt what would have been a 42, 43-yard game-winning field goal.
2: Gabe, we watched it happen together, watching that play. We have talked about it probably five times since it's happened, and yet when I still hear the play-by-play, I'm still putting my hands on my head and shaking my head, like, how did this happen? They were all
1: You can hear the panic in the play-by-play guy's voice.
2: Yes.
1: There's 20 seconds left. Like, what are they doing here? How are they lining up? You can hear, like, almost questioning it as it's happening. But, of course, he can't. He's just describing what's happening in front. But the tone in his voice is very much, I don't know what's happening here. I don't know why they're doing what they're doing.
2: They were on the 26-yard line with 55 seconds left when they ran a play. And then it ran down to 13 seconds left before they decided, let's run another play with no timeouts left. And then Jaden Daniels, look, this does fall on him too. A lot of it's the coaching decision, and it should start with the coaching decision because it's inexcusable what they decided to do. But Jaden Daniels also has to have the wherewithal of, all right, I got to throw this football away. I can't take a sack in this situation. I got no timeouts left.
1: Here's Dan Quinn. You want to hear what the coach had to say? Here's what the coach had to say on what happened at the end of overtime.
7: I thought this was a hard-fought game to the wire. Leaving tonight
5: with a tie feels like a loss. And the last sequence, you know, we throw it out of bounds, we clock it, you know, you give yourself a chance to kick it. And we pride ourselves on those moments at the end of the game. And after the first down run, you know, still trying to gain more for the kick. Right call is honestly, like, we can go clock it early. And don't put ourselves in that spot. And that is, that's my responsibility, nobody else's.
2: Gabe, they knew what they were doing. Like, they had the plan. So was that not communicated into the headset of Jaden Daniels? Because, again, they let 42 seconds of clock run off, okay? Mm-hmm. So they could have communicated that in his head. Hey, if the play is not there, just throw it away. I don't know if that conversation happened. I know Dan Quinn kind of threw it a little bit on Jaden Daniels' plate right there, saying, you know, you just got to throw the ball away in that situation. Everybody's got to be on the same page. There's no way you can try. And by the way, we've talked about it. Let's say they did complete the pass, and you get tackled in bounds.
7: Yeah, that was
2: the runs.
7: They were trying to run just a quick look at the replay, and we've seen it from just about every angle. It looks like Daniels wants to throw the ball to his tight end in the flat, but it's bracketed. They've got somebody over the top. They've got somebody underneath. So there's no way to fit the ball into that window. And even if the underneath defender wasn't there and he completes the pass, he's getting tackled in bounds.
2: Yes.
7: There's no way he's getting to the sideline and out of bounds. And I don't know how, whenever the play call comes in, whatever the name of the play is, obviously it's trying to get the tight end in the flat, how the communication is, and if it's not there, throw it over his head.
2: Yeah.
7: Like that has to be part of the communication, has to be part of the play call. Obviously was not. And the Commanders, as Dan Quinn said, it's a tie that ultimately feels like a loss because they didn't even give themselves a chance to kick a game-winning
2: field. It's a tie that feels like a win for the Giants, tell you that much.
7: Oh, yeah. The way they were celebrating on defense, it was like they won the game somehow.
2: Oh, my God.
7: We'll continue to update you on the three games going on in the NFL right now, plus the Vikings. They're 5-0. Is that for real? It's Primetime, ESPN Radio and the ESPN app.
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0: for these Vikings fans cheer, but then again, we're about a mile and a half above the field behind the Saints bench. Ben Lieber looking to run down Aaron Jones as the Minnesota Vikings are going to beat the New Orleans Saints 23-13.
1: Paul Allen on the call. K-Fan up in Minnesota. Vikings are now 5-0. After their win today. It's primetime on ESPN Radio, the ESPN app, SiriusXM Channel 80. 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I'm Gabe Neitzel, along with Andrew Salchunas. More on that game shortly, but some things are happening right away.
2: Oh, yeah.
1: Early in the half in some of these games, and I guess where we should start is out in Seattle.
3: 49ers at Seahawks.
1: We were just talking about this game at the half and how turnovers were a big issue with Brady Henderson, who covers the Seahawks for ESPN.com. And all three Niners touchdowns came off of three turnovers, two fumbles, an interception in the first half. So, of course, right away in the second half, what happens? A very bad underthrow by Sam Darnold, his second interception of the game, fourth turnover already in this game as well, and the Niners will take over with a fantastic field position, already up 21-13, and they will be on the Seattle 39. Brock Purdy, it's not like he's playing great, 8-14, 81 yards and a touchdown, but those turnovers have set up short fields, and the Niners have capitalized. Well, one of those was a fumble recovery in the end zone, so that led to directly 2 points. But the short fields, Niners been taking advantage, and they're looking to do so again.
4: Yeah, Gabe, you're being too kind about the interception. That was horrific. Like, it was a horribly thrown football. There was no, oh, there was pressure in his face. Oh, he had a roll.
1: No,
4: to his
1: very
4: left.
1: Clean, like, pocket.
4: No, it was a horrific pass. What a way to start your second half. All right, boys, here's the game plan in the second half. I know we struggled, but it's a tight game still. One score game. And you throw that interception. And look, I don't want to be unfair to Sam Darnold, but I think everybody's been waiting for that other shoe to drop, and he continues to prove people wrong, right? He did it all year in Minnesota, and I know he played horribly in the playoff game when he was with the Vikings, but I'm not going to crush a guy for having a bad playoff game when he was the reason why they even got to the playoffs. Mm-hmm. He won the Super Bowl last year, but it's very reminiscent to the conversations I have to have every single day in Philadelphia about the quarterback situation. They have a great running back, good offensive line, great wide receiver, Jaxon Smith-Njigba. You have other nice players on offense. The defense is one of the best defenses in football. Did anybody look at Sam Darnold as the reason why they won the Super Bowl last year? No, but he was a part of it, and he didn't make mistakes. He was very careful with the football. He was a great game manager, and I say that in a positive way. A lot of people take that as a slight. He was a great game manager with the weapons that he had last year. And so far this year, you're seeing a lot of issues when it comes to turning the football over. And that's not going to fly, man. I mean, you have too much talent on this football team to be turning the ball over like this.
1: Yeah, now they're asking their defense to get a stop in, and again, not a great situation. They'll try to do their best and turn it back over to their offense, work their way back in this game. Meanwhile, Chargers, they're mounting a comeback out in Los Angeles.
3: Broncos at Chargers.
1: Maybe, just maybe, there were more issues to the Broncos offense than Sean Payton not calling the plays. Second possession of the game, the Broncos, thanks to a fumble, were able to score a touchdown, 4 plays, 40 yards. They took a 7-0 lead. Since then, it's been all Chargers, especially in the third quarter. After a Bronco fumble, a Kamani Vidal 42-yard touchdown run, and the Chargers now lead 17-10. Get these offensive numbers for Denver. Bo Nix, 11 of 18 for 86 yards. He's also been sacked once. And here are the rushing totals. 19 carries for 53 yards. Yes, they do have a J.K. Dobbins touchdown run. But their long run of the day is a 9-yard rush for Jalen Waddle, the wide receiver. They have not been able to run the ball whatsoever against the Chargers. And the turnovers are now catching up to them as it's a 17-10 lead for the Chargers.
4: And on the flip side, in case people are thinking, all right, Justin Herbert's playing out of his mind, he's just 11 of 16 for 96 yards. So two less attempts, same amount of completions, 10 more passing yards for Herbert. Vidal with the rushing touchdown to give them the 17-10 lead. This is a, look, it's a costly loss for any of these two teams, right? If the Chargers lose, they're 0-5. season over. And I'm not even going to say that this turns the season around. All of a sudden, they're a playoff team. 1-4 is still a very steep hill that you have to climb. But the Broncos, if they fall to 2-3, and the big talk last year was if Bo Nix doesn't get hurt, could they have played in the Super Bowl and been more of a factor than what we saw in that game between the Seahawks and the Patriots? This isn't a good start for the Broncos either, because the Chiefs are back, right? We're seeing that happen in our with our own very eyes. The Chiefs are back. They're winning football games. One of these teams needs to start winning, and if you're Denver, this would be a horrible. I know you're on the road. This would be a horrible loss for you.
1: So while this game is competitive, and the game we just talked about, competitive, 21-13 Niners. Eddie Pinheiro, by the way, just missed a 52-yard field goal. So Seattle getting it back with pretty good field position. So the second interception from Sam Darnold does not come back to haunt them. The third game going on right now, it is turning into a blowout in the desert.
3: Lions at Cardinals.
1: Jameson Williams only has two catches in this game, but they're both for touchdowns. And it is now a 30-7 lead for the Detroit Lions. Jared Goff, 14 of 22, 187 yards, three touchdowns for a quarterback rating of 130.1. Arizona scored the first 7 points of this game, Andrew. And since then, it's been 30. We're still waiting for the PAT. Could be 31 unanswered here for the Detroit Lions, who are looking to go to 3-2 and pull even with the Packers and Bears in this division for second place.
4: And credit to the Lions. You mentioned the 7 points they allowed early on in the game for Arizona, keeping them at 7 points still to this point of the game. Lions defense was one of the worst defenses in football. Defensive coordinator Kelvin Shepard had a lot of talk about him throughout the week. He had a very strange press conference where he was getting fired up, but look, they have the defense playing really well today. Really, really, really bummer for me personally going up against Jameson Williams in my fantasy league right now, where I was at 70% probability to win, two catches, two touchdowns. Now all of a sudden it's a 50-50 piece right now, Gabe. This isn't fun for me.
1: Fantasy football is rarely fun for anybody, if we're being honest. It's just everybody torturing themselves.
4: Why do we do
1: teams.
4: It, man?
1: Yeah. Allegedly, it's fun, but I don't know if anybody who's really had fun ever doing it. But I digress, because speaking of this division, everybody's looking up at the Minnesota Vikings, who are now 5-0 after their 23-13 victory on the road over the New Orleans Saints. I still don't know what to make of the Vikings. They've won two games without scoring a touchdown this season, including one over the Bears. And I guess I'm willing to look past that one because it was rainy. It was terrible. Just awful weather in Chicago. Good on you for still figuring out a victory. But the offense, it looked better today, but still doesn't look quite like an elite offense in the NFL.
4: Here's what you make of it. The defense is real, and so the good. Offense just has to put up some points. They lost T.J. Hockenson, who had a really big game last week. What, it was the first or second drive. He went into the blue tank concussion protocol. He was out. Jordan Addison's been banged up. Remember, they lost Justin Jefferson at one point this season. So it almost feels like we haven't gotten the full complement of the Vikings offense, but it all starts with also Kyler Murray. And who is Kyler Murray at this stage of his career? There's still a lot of questions that he needs to answer.
1: Yeah, and certainly that defense on display against a young quarterback in Tyler Shuck, they're able to force turnovers. And that's what they're going to do, I think, as a defense all season long. We'll continue to update you on what's happening in the NFL, plus what's going on in the AFC North. 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
12: I'm Ed Benkin. We start with the 3 late games in the NFL. One is going to the fourth quarter. The Chargers have rattled off 2 straight touchdowns, trying to get their first win of the year. They now lead the Broncos early in the fourth, 17-10. In the showdown in the NFC West, third quarter, the 49ers leading the Seahawks 21-16. Seattle has just kicked a field goal to cut the deficit to 5. And Jared Goff has 3 touchdown passes. The Lions are routing the Cardinals in the desert, 31-7. It was a wild day earlier in the day, including a strange finish in Washington. The Commanders and Giants finished in a tie after Washington missed a chance at a game-winning field goal at the end of overtime when they mismanaged the clock. The Packers beat the Bears 31-7 at Lambeau. Jets over the Browns 17-12. Drake May with 4 touchdown passes. Patriots rout the Raiders 45-17. The Steelers over the Colts 34-22. Aaron Rodgers 3 touchdown passes. 4 TD throws for Joe Burrows. The Bengals edge the Dolphins 31-24. The Vikings stay unbeaten despite losing TJ Hawkinson to a concussion, leaving the Saints 23-13. The Texans top the Titans 26-3, and then made a trade getting Cardinals receiver Marvin Harrison Jr. for a 2nd and 6th round pick. In London earlier today, the Jaguars with a 57-yard field goal as time expires beat the Eagles 19-17. Dodgers and Brewers set to go in the NLCS, and after getting swept last year by L.A., Christian Yelich says he and his teammates have turned the page.
13: It's well documented how it went last year for us, but I feel like what happened last year and going forward to this year, it's completely different seasons. It's different games. Like, you know, you got to go play these ones, and what's happened before doesn't really have an impact about, you know, what's going to happen going forward.
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1: ESPN Radio, ESPN App, Sirius XM Channel 80, along with Andrew Salchunas. I'm Gabe Neitzel. Primetime is presented by Progressive Insurance. 3 games in the late afternoon slates in the NFL. One has reached blowout status with 6:41 left in the third. Lions dominated the Cardinals 31-7. But the other 2 games, one's in the fourth quarter. Chargers have the ball with a 17-10 lead early in the fourth quarter over the Broncos. And the Seahawks just kicked a field goal after getting a missed field goal from the Niners. So that's a 5-point game about halfway through the third quarter.

0: win the game 31-24. Joe Burrow, 4 touchdown passes. So the Bengals are 3-2. And I would expect everybody to be 3-2 after tonight because Snoop Hundley's getting the start.
1: That's Pro Bowl quarterback Baltimore. Snoop Hundley to you. Come on, show some respect to the Pro Bowler.
0: Well, then what are the Browns doing? They got a Pro Bowler on the bench.
1: That's true.
0: They got a Pro Bowler on the bench, and they lost today. Pro Bowler Shedeur Sanders. So Snoop's going to get the start tonight because of the injury to Lamar Jackson. They are 3-point underdogs on Sunday Night Football tonight at Atlanta, who has been playing some really good football since Michael Penix Jr. Became their quarterback once again. Suddenly Bijan Robinson went, oh, I've got that guy at quarterback. I can be the best back in the league, and that's what he's done the last 2 weeks. So everybody, it's very likely that all 4 teams in that division are going to be 3-2 by the time everybody wakes up tomorrow morning. I still think I want to believe in the Ravens, but I also decided to believe in the Ravens until the end last year, and that didn't work out because they missed the playoffs.
1: Yeah, if you remember last year, they were, 1-5 at one point? Lamar Jackson was hurt, and they turned the season around. If it's not for a missed field goal by Tyler Loop during the playoffs last year, the Bengals, their defense, we know the story of the defense was in 2025. We've seen a better-looking defense from the Bengals this year, question mark? I mean, we've seen highs and lows for the Cincinnati Bengals.
0: I was about to say, it's been bad. At least there are some highs.
1: Right, because last year there was none.
0: Correct. I mean, the previous highs for that team were just Trey Hendrickson, you know, racking up sacks. That was right. About the high, you know, the highest they got. They've actually gotten stops and have at times looked like a functional defense this year.
1: Yeah, it's really interesting, especially with the way the Steelers are playing, because the Bengals, they were my pick to win the division. They come out the gate 2-0, and you're going, all right, the defenses look better. Joe Burrow looks comfortable. That loss to Pittsburgh was horrible for them at the time, and now you're thinking back to it, maybe it wasn't as bad of a loss because the Steelers are playing a much better brand of football. I think this is just going to be how the division shapes up pretty much all season long. At some point, sorry to burst the bubble of the Cleveland Browns, like I don't think the Browns are going to keep up with everybody over the course of the season. I know Todd Monken doesn't want to hear that because he doesn't like the notion that the Browns is the Browns, but sometimes the Browns is the Browns. It looks like it's going to be a 3-team race.
0: Sorry, Todd. You decided to make the Browns today when right. After a turnover, you ran 3 plays and ran 9 seconds off the clock.
1: Right, when it was raining and you're throwing the football. Great idea. So, look, it's going to come down to the very end again, and we'll just see. I mean, does Aaron Rodgers, after the first couple of weeks, we know the storylines. There was the clear disconnect between him and Mike McCarthy on Sunday Night Football where you could see the cameras clear as day. They're mouthing off to one another. And yet the offenses look pretty good the last couple of weeks. Jaylen Warren had a huge day today. If they find something offensively, that Steelers defense was never going to be an issue for them this year.
0: Yeah, that's what they've been ever since Ben Roethlisberger retired. They've been searching for good quarterback play. Got it from Rodgers last year at times. Again, not like old school Aaron Rodgers, clearly, but still competent enough because Rodgers is a veteran who knows how to run an offense. Yep. And they made the playoffs. They won that, you know, they were able to make the playoffs a year ago. Again, thanks to that victory that they got over the Baltimore Ravens late in the season. And I think they're looking to recapture that just a little bit more. Meanwhile, we do have an update once again out in Seattle.
2: 49ers at Seahawks.
0: Turnovers, turnovers, and more turnovers. Brock Purdy having by far his worst game of the season for Seattle. But the turnovers have really been a Seattle issue. They've turned it over 4 times. Doesn't matter. They're only down 5, but now they have a very good opportunity to take the lead in the third quarter thanks to a Brock Purdy interception. Just his 2nd of the season. I mean, offensively, just 54 yards rushing, just 80 yards passing for Brock Purdy, and with the sacks factored in, 66 yards. I mean, they're barely over 100 yards of total offense for the Niners. They're fortunate to have 21 points. And right now, Seattle's got the ball inside the red zone, facing a 2nd and 6. That, again, despite 4 turnovers, they might be taking the lead here shortly.
1: Yeah, and look, there's been a lot of issues with injuries, as we know, for the San Francisco 49ers this year. And we keep on asking, all right, when is it going to be too much? How many injuries can this team deal with and continue to overcome it? It's not really the injuries to blame today, right? Dre Greenlaw gets ejected from the game today, but that's defensively. That doesn't have anything to do with the offense and Brock Purdy. George Kittle, Adam Schefter reported before the game, is dealing with an illness. He just has 2 catches for 4 yards today, so maybe that illness has been a factor for Kittle and this 49ers offense. But, I mean, you can't even make injuries as the reason why this game's playing out the way that it is. It's now up to Sam Darnold to not throw his 3rd pick, or for a Seattle Seahawks, you know, running back to not fumble for the 3rd time today.
0: Well, what you should do if you're Sam Darnold is just throw it to 11 every time.
1: That works.
0: Usually that ends up

0: working out like it just did for a Jaxon Smith-Njigba touchdown. And just like that, the Seahawks lead 22-21. They've turned it over four times. We haven't even played full quarters. They've turned it over four times, and Seattle still has the lead. That's how good their defense is playing today. That's how good the Seahawks defense has been, is the fact that they've survived four turnovers by their offense.
1: And that was my call before the games kicked off. We were on the air. My call was, hey, do we see that Seahawks defense soon? Because they needed to do it. Sam Darnold has not been playing a good enough brand of football this year. There was a couple of games with Drew Lock that the defense was able to win. But those last 2 weeks, I mean, the Chargers found some life last week against you. And the Commanders, one of them was a pick six, but the defense allowed 20 points to a Commanders team that was led by Marcus Mariota at the time. That wasn't Jaden Daniels who carried the Commanders today. It was Marcus Mariota. So we hadn't been seeing the Seahawks defense yet that won them the Super Bowl, got them the Super Bowl, and won them the Super Bowl last year. We're seeing it a lot more today. 21 points doesn't do it justice because they've scored 21 points, the 49ers have. It's because they've been in horrible positions, and one of them was a fumble recovery for a touchdown.
0: Mike McDonald deciding to do, I think, that what most coaches wouldn't do in that situation. He decides not to chase the points. He kicks the extra point just to make it a 2-point lead for Seattle. I feel with this time left on the clock, even though it's the third quarter, I feel a lot of coaches would have gone for two there to make it a 3-point game.
1: Yeah, I mean, you know, I complained about analytics earlier today. Usually that means go, go, go, and that's one of the times I would not complain about it. Like, I am actually surprised that they could just took the extra point. Who knows? I mean, it's a defensive battle.
0: It's a defensive battle, and maybe every point matters, right? They've decided that every point matters, and they want to give themselves every opportunity. And that defense, it's understandable why that's the way, and that's the route that they would go. So it is a 2-point lead now for Seattle. Still a lot of time left. And I've got a feeling we're going to have a couple more twists and turns between the way these two defenses have been playing to see if any more turnovers pop up. It is National Youth Sports Week. 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

0: three games going on right now across the NFL. Week number 5. Big divisional battle out in the NFC West. I'm Gabe Neitzel. 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But right now, an injury scare happening in the game out in Seattle.
1: 49ers at Seahawks.
0: It's a 23-21 lead for Seattle. Deebo Samuel, who had lined up in the backfield, had taken a shotgun pitch out to the left. Ultimately, he fumbled the football. It was recovered by Seattle, so the Seahawks are taking over on the Niners 36. But I'm not quite sure what happened on the injury. There is a little bit of contact. A defender kind of flies in, and an arm hits the right quad of Samuel. And at that point, that's when Samuel started going down, and he just lost the football. And he was down lying on the turf. So any sort of update will certainly pass that along, but just does not look good for Deebo Samuel. And not that I would speculate, Andrew, but I couldn't even begin to speculate as to what happened to Deebo Samuel there.
2: Yeah, because he remained on the ground. Like, the play continued. Seattle picked up the ball. They run downfield. I think they ruled the play dead, but, he just continued to lay on the ground, face first, right into the ground. I don't know if it was because of the impact on the quad. He fell on the ball in, like, the rib cage area. Maybe he got the wind knocked out of him because of the football itself. I don't know. Like you said, we can't speculate something like this. But, yeah, definitely a scary scene when you see a guy just laying down like that.
0: Yeah, and now Seattle has the football once again. But, again, any sort of injury updates, certainly we will continue to update you on what's happening there. But the Seahawks trying to pull even with the Niners on their in that division. And what's a highly contested NFC West with the Rams still to play later today. But we've got to take a look at what else happened earlier today. It's a fun segment that we do here on Primetime as we were talking every place fantasy football, Andrew. And it's time for our fantasy football hero of the week. Who do you have for today?
2: Gabe, you know, they never get enough love. Usually you don't even draft one, Gabe. Usually you just do the waiver wire week in and week out. But every once in a while, when you have the kicker that you can trust and depend on, you gotta show him some love. And I'm gonna show some love to Vikings kicker Will Reichard today, who gave me 16 points today. I have a close match right now. I need every point that I can get. I got 16 from him today, 19 the week prior, 16 the week before that. Show some love to the special teams players when it comes to fantasy football, Gabe. Let's go.
0: I mean, that is the perfect kicking situation, right? Like, an offense that is dangerous enough to move the football, but like enough inconsistencies at quarterback, sometimes running the football, even though Aaron Jones had a good game today for the Minnesota Vikings, and he's not going to be my fantasy hero. But like, the offense is good enough to move the ball to get into field goal range, but also incompetent enough to not always put it in the end zone. If you've got Will Reichard, you're feeling real good.
2: Oh, and the defense gets stopped, so you're getting the ball back.
0: Oh, yeah. Some free points. Like, just getting free points out of the kicker. You know, that's... Anytime you've got a kicker scoring as consistently as Reichard is right now, like, you don't want to face that in fantasy football. Because, again, like I said, it's free points. You feel like you're behind before the game even starts.
2: The squad's 5-0, or soon to be 5-0 in the season. And that he's my MVP of the season, not just today, Gabe.
0: Wow. My fantasy hero... Again, I look a little bit deeper. You could pick some of the guys that have had big days today. You know, Christian Watson, I think, certainly could qualify. But I look at the day that Jaylen Warren had.
2: Oh, yeah.
0: Because it wasn't just him running the football. You know, 15 carries, 101 yards, and a touchdown. That's not good enough to get it done. Well, a good game. But when you add 6 catches, and we're talking about fantasy, PPR, if you had Jaylen Warren today, you had to feel really good about winning your matchup because he had 6 catches for 87 yards and a touchdown. So 2 touchdowns, almost 200 yards of offense, plus 6 receptions for a running back. That's a huge day today for Jaylen Warren.
2: Yeah, and I also wonder, is he a guy that people hesitate to start some weeks? There might be also a lot of upset people with you giving him the nominee today because they're probably saying, Gabe, he's on my bench, damn it.
0: Well, hey, look, that's on you. Unless you had a better reason to have him on the bench today. It was quite a performance, and exactly what the Steelers needed, by the way. They needed somebody to kind of step up, and I mean, he had the big 80-yard touchdown reception on a play, and that was mostly him on his touchdown reception. Aaron Rodgers was under some heavy pressure, was just able to flip it out into the flat, and Warren did the rest of the work, going 80 yards for a touchdown, one of the three touchdown passes that Aaron Rodgers threw today in a big 34-22 victory for the Pittsburgh Steelers. So I've got Jalen Warren. Again, I'll throw out honorable mention for Christian Watson and the huge game that he had in the Packers win over the Chicago Bears. A couple of touchdown receptions, 142 yards, six receptions. You're going to be happy as long as you kept Christian Watson in your starting lineup, which you should be anyway, because he's a top 10 guy in the league in yards, probably even going up further after what he did today.
3: Hey, how about Drake May, another nominee, right? A guy that maybe not everybody did have in their starting lineup today.
0: And for him, the rushing touchdown puts it over the top.
3: Oh, yeah, he
0: threw for four touchdown passes, but having the rushing touchdown as a quarterback when
3: pretty
0: you had that
3: day.
0: Kind of day throwing the ball, that is a pretty complete day. The Seahawks cashed in that fumble by Deebo Samuel for a field goal. So they are up 5, 26-21. Again, any sort of update that we have on what happened to Deebo, we will certainly continue to update you on that. But in the AFC West, there is a team fighting for their lives for that first victory, but they're going to have to find the end zone again because we've got an update out in Los Angeles.
1: Broncos at Chargers.
0: Bo Nix throws a touchdown pass to Cortland Sutton in the fourth quarter, and it is now 17-7. The touchdown, 5 yards from Sutton, five plays, 41-yard drive to tie things up out in Los Angeles. But again, it has been hard and difficult for the Broncos moving the football offensively. Sean Payton has not fixed what has ailed the Broncos offense. Although the defense might, because they just forced a turnover and now have the ball just outside the 20-yard line with a chance to take the lead with 7:55.
3: Gabe, this is fascinating, right? Because both teams have storylines to talk about. Like you said, like the Broncos, it's not like all of a sudden Sean Payton took over today and the offense looks so much better. But what do you even begin to say? What do you even begin to do if you're Jim Harbaugh and the Los Angeles Chargers, right? Like, you brought in Mike McDaniel to be the, oh man, this guy's available. He turned down other options. He goes to the Chargers. Oh, he's going to be the guy that's going to get Justin Herbert to play at another level. Just like Harbaugh was supposed to be the guy that put Justin Herbert at a different level. I understand that in the past with Brandon Staley, not the best head coach, I think he made a lot of mistakes, which kind of led to this Chargers beginning to not reach the sort of, you know, the level of play a lot of people expected, but they're 0-4. And they still have only scored 17 points. I understand the Broncos defense is really good, but they've only scored 17 points. Like, the Chargers stink. Let's just say it. You're 0-4. You can tell me all you want about Justin Herbert and how he's supposed to be this next great thing, and people love him because he's the prototype, because he's built a certain way. They're 0-4, and they were supposed to be the favorites to win that division, or the sneaky pick to win that division, and you have what's supposed to be a mastermind head coach, mastermind offensive coordinator, and the reason why they're losing is because of that offense week in and week out.
0: Yeah, they just can't figure out a consistency on that offense. Meanwhile, Deebo Samuel, apparently it's a hamstring injury. He has been ruled out for the rest of the game for the San Francisco 49ers. So a hamstring injury, and based on the way he reacted, you would expect it to be, and the fact that he's been already ruled out. I feel like NFL teams, their favorite thing to do is when there's an injury in the game, just say, hey, this guy's questionable to return. And they'll just leave that hanging out there for the rest of the game if they can. Obviously, if a guy gets carted off and it's a pretty obvious injury, like to a knee or an Achilles, okay, they rule him out right away. But to be ruled out this quickly for Deebo Samuel, who did limp off the field after the fumble and apparent hamstring injury, I think that does seem pretty significant that it was this quick that the Niners decided, yes, this guy is not coming back for the rest of this game.
3: Yeah, I mean, like we talked about, he went down immediately. And I'm going to guess it had nothing to do with the contact, you know, because it didn't seem like strong enough contact for him to have gotten tackled. It almost feels like this was some sort of non-contact hamstring injury.
0: How many times has Deebo Samuel run through that contact in his career?
3: Yeah, plenty of times.
0: He's the type of guy that certainly, I don't think, would have... And plus, it was contact to the front. Yeah, it seems like, and don't know which leg it was on the hamstring, but Nick Wagoner, who covers the Niners for ESPN, reporting that he has already been ruled out of that contest. The Broncos are going to have an interesting decision because it's going to be fourth and goal from the one. 5:35 left in that ball game. Do you take the points? I think you got to take the points with the way your defense has been playing.
3: I'm punching it in because of the way my defense is playing. They're not going 99 yards against you.
0: Sean Payton's got the play call out, and it looks like the Broncos are going to be going for it from the 1 yard line, trying to take the lead in a game where their offense just has seemed inept most of the game. Haven't been able to consistently move the football. They've taken advantage of some short fields, a 40-yard touchdown on their second possession of the game, and now a timeout's going to be taken in that game as the Broncos will continue to talk it over, what exactly play call they want from the 1 yard line. I can't imagine that this is a timeout to change the decision to go for it. I'm guessing that Sean Payton is going to want to try to punch that in. We'll update you on that. Plus, we'll continue to update you on San Francisco and Seattle as we continue right here on Primetime, ESPN Radio, and the ESPN app.
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11: I'm Ed Mankin. All three of the NFL's late games are now in the fourth quarter, including the fourth quarter just getting underway in Seattle. Another thriller between the 49ers and Seahawks. See Seattle now up 26-21. Meanwhile, just 5 minutes to go in Los Angeles. The Broncos down 17-10 have scored 10 straight points. The last three coming off a field goal off a Chargers fumble. They lead 20-17. LA with the ball. Early in the fourth quarter, the Lions rolling past the Cardinals 38-14. Three touchdown passes on the day for Jared Goff. Earlier, somehow the Commanders and Giants play to a tie in overtime at 27. This after Washington had a chance to kick a field goal but accidentally ran out the clock. Coach Dan Quinn tried to explain what went wrong at the end.
12: I thought this was a hard-fought game to the wire. Leaving tonight with a tie feels like a loss. And the last sequence... we throw it out of bounds, we clock it, you give yourself a chance to kick it.
11: Meanwhile, the Packers rattle the Bears 31-7, Jets 17, Browns 12, Patriots 45, Raiders 17, Steelers 34, Colts 22, Bengals 31, Dolphins 24, Vikings say unbeaten over the Saints 23-13, Texans route the Titans 26-3, and then make a trade, according to ESPN's Adam Schefter. And the NFL Network's Ian Rappaport getting receiver Marvin Harrison Jr. for the Cardinals for a second and sixth round pick in 2027. Coming up in baseball at the bottom of the hour, we'll have coverage of Game 1 of the NLCS here on ESPN Radio. It'll be the Dodgers taking on the Brewers from Milwaukee in a rematch of last year's NLCS.
4: Hey, it's Michelle Smallman, and coming up Monday, the Bills head to L.A. to take on the Rams in a possible Super Bowl preview. 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
1: This will be a 58-yard attempt for Cam Little. Well within his range. High snap. The ball's down, and the kick is...
2: It's good,
1: and Jacksonville just won. Jacksonville just won.
3: 20 seconds, and the clock is running. If they're going to run the ball here, they've got to get down, get set, and spike it. In motion, Ben Sidett, 15 on the clock. Daniels, play action, rolling to the left, goes down now at the 25-yard line. There's only 7 seconds on the clock. There are no timeouts. This is going to end up in a tie if they don't spike it. Wow. It ends up in a tie.
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5: And what an interesting Week 5 it was for the NFC East. Just wild things. Started on Thursday, continued into London today, and ended in a tie. It is primetime, ESPN Radio, ESPN App, Sirius XM, Channel 80. He's Andrew Salchunas. I'm Gabe Neitzel. And Andrew, of course, covers out in Philadelphia one of these NFC East teams. Primetime is presented by Progressive Insurance. So it starts on Thursday night when the Cowboys become the first team, I believe I saw this since 1975, to lose to a team that was 0-4 or worse than 0-4 at home. First time since 1975 that happened. The Cowboys lost to the 0-4, or at that point, then 0-4 Tampa Bay Buccaneers. Of course, now 1-4 after that. And then it continued into the wild finish with the Eagles deciding, with 8 seconds left, to kick the ball, not out of the end zone, but to the Jacksonville Jaguars, allowing them to return the ball into a spot where they can kick a 58-yard field goal to actually win that game. And then you just heard the craziness that ended on Big 100, the Commanders and Giants game. And I'm sorry to laugh, but it's just so good from the play-by-play guy. He is astonished in his voice, Andrew. You can hear it. Play action? Like, he's almost like, what is going on right now? Like, what, play action? Like, I can't believe this is happening with 13 seconds left on the clock and no timeouts. And a wild ending that ultimately ends up in a tie between the Giants and Commanders.
6: Yeah, I mean, we have watched... There's coaches that aren't going to get fired, right? But it is so easy to throw out that's a fireable offense.
5: These are going on the resume for guys who are going to get fired at the end of the season.
6: Yeah, absolutely. You know? I mean, it's been so crazy in Philadelphia over these years, despite all the success. I don't think Nick Sirianni has ever felt comfortable in his chair. That decision to not kick it into the back of the end zone when the Jacksonville Jaguars had no timeouts left, and oh, by the way, earlier in the game, the return man did return it for a touchdown. It just got taken back because there was personal fouls between both teams. There was players ejected on the opening play, so it's almost like we forgot that the guy did return one for a touchdown. So let's give it back to him again with 8 seconds left. All you have to do is kick it out of the back of the end zone. You do that, the Jaguars need to go down. I know Cam Little's the kicker, so he can bomb it away from 60 plus, but they need to get 15 to 20 yards without any timeouts left, right? So you know you can't, you hold on to the sidelines, don't let anybody go out of bounds. And then this Commanders Giants game where it was inexcusable to even call a play, quite frankly. Like, I would have rather of them just spike the football with 12 seconds left because of the conditions. Like, the Giants weren't going to go downfield and score a touchdown. They weren't going to go 75 yards and score a touchdown or go 50 yards because they were also out of timeout. So it's not like the Giants had a chance. You took away the chance to win the football game. Ultimately, it was a tie. Both teams go out of that building with a tie. But you did not even give your team a chance to win by calling that play. These are fireable offenses, or in your case, at the end of the season, when you're sitting down, ownership, GM, everybody that's a part of the front office, they go, all right, what was the highs and the lows? Those are some pretty big lows that cost you wins today.
5: The NFC East, the beginning of the season, 5 weeks ago, I think was looked at as, oh, this could be a sneaky, tough division.
6: Yeah.
5: This could sneakily be, because people, and the start they got off to, I think, kind of vindicated the people that thought, ooh, the Giants, the Jim Harbaugh, or excuse me, John Harbaugh. Oh, that could be, you know, they've got some interesting weapons. Defensive front's pretty good. You know, Malik, unfortunately for them, Jackson Dart got injured. But you're looking at that going, oh, they've got a young core there. Maybe the new head coach who's had success can get them in line. They got off to the 3-1 start. Washington was in the NFC Championship game not that long ago. So you're thinking, oh, healthy Jayden Daniels, maybe they could be tough. Dallas Cowboys can only score points. Can they get enough stops? They invested plenty of resources trying to get that defense to be better. And the Eagles are the back-to-back defending division champs. So you're going, ooh, maybe this division ends up being a little bit better. Instead, they do something today, and we would be making fun of the NFC South for this.
6: Yeah, you're right.
5: They played, all four teams played. Two of them played each other. And nobody came away with a win this week in the NFC East.
6: Yeah, think about that. No team.
5: How outrageous
6: came away
5: is
6: with a
5: that?
6: Win. It's unbelievable. And to see it play out, again, it's the way that they played out, too. The Cowboys, it's egregious because you lost to a team where everybody thought Todd Bowles was about to be fired at any moment. You're starting an undrafted quarterback because Baker Mayfield is hurt. We talked about it earlier in the show. The decision, not that it really mattered in the long run because Dak Prescott throws an interception, but the decision to not just get the extra point to make it a 7-point game. Instead, you go for two to hopefully be down six. You don't get it. Now you need to score a touchdown and a 2-point conversion. That alone is a whole other conversation that we didn't have to really talk about because they didn't get downfield and score because Dak Prescott throws the pick. But there was decisions made in these games that literally cost the team's wins. Like, that's the egregious part. It falls on the coaching staffs first, and then everything else. And there are a ton of questions. There's a ton of questions about who this Eagles offense is. There's a ton of questions about who this Cowboys defense is. I think we know who the Cowboys defense is. I don't see it getting better anytime soon.
5: Well, you mentioned questions. There are plenty of questions for the Commanders. Here's Jayden Daniels, who is on the field. All right, Jayden, what the heck happened on that last play?
2: What happened there in that last play?
7: It's got to be better. We all got to be better situationally. Football starts with me. Everybody will say the same thing, but we just got to be better in situational football.
2: What were you trying to do? Were you trying to throw the ball away and just took it up? Or what was the goal on that play when you snapped?
7: We got to stop the clock. We got to know it's ozone situation. We got to relay that as an offense. It starts from everybody top down. But ultimately, you know, it's on me.
8: Did you hear anything or say anything in the huddle about, hey, you know, we've got to get the clock stopped here?
7: I just got to be better.
6: All right, so he's admitting that somebody was at fault in the communication process. You heard him say at one point, you know, that's got to get communicated better, but it starts with me. Yeah, you're the guy that touches the ball. But basically that answer, Gabe, and just trying to read between the lines, we talked about earlier in the show, was that not communicated to Jayden Daniels? Hey, if the play is not there, you have to throw the football away. And what makes it even more egregious is I've gone back to this notepad that I've been writing notes on throughout the course of the show. They were on the 26-yard line with 55 seconds left. It's not like there was 10 seconds left and they're going, hurry, hurry, get the ball, get the play out. Let's go. We got to get something going here. No, they had a full play clock. They had 40 seconds to try to figure out what is the best thing for us to do in this situation. And what they came up with was a play action pass and then Jayden Daniels not understanding to throw the football away. That is one of those moments where there's got to be some unfreaking comfortable conversations afterward.
5: Yeah, and obviously, yeah, I'm with you in between the line because Daniels did not want to answer those questions directly.
6: No.
5: He kind of danced around them of, oh, we just have to be better. We got to be better. Didn't even answer, hey, what was the goal of the play? What were you guys trying to accomplish?
6: Right.
5: Like, that seems, oh, we just got to be better. Didn't even want to answer that question. Meanwhile, John Harbaugh, we've talked a lot about this from the Commander side, and we've heard their head coach and Dan Quinn say, yeah, this tie kind of feels like a loss. What about on the other side, where it looks like, oh, we're not going to win this one, and suddenly they come away with a victory? Here's John Harbaugh.
9: Was it a win? No. Was it a loss? No. It was a tie. How's that make you feel? I'm happy it wasn't a loss, and I'm sad it wasn't a win. So that's how I feel. You know, it's a tie. It's a heck of a lot better than a loss, but it's not as good as a win. So I know it just sounds like so obvious, but that's kind of how you feel. You know, I mean, we've had a lot of these conversations over the years. It's we'll take it. We'll take it right now. We were down 14, came back, and we got a tie. It doesn't really matter. We should never have been down 14.
5: Well, and they had plenty of opportunities. There were three missed field goals in this game. Right. Cam Scataboo fumbled in field goal range when, at that point, everybody had already touched the ball once in overtime. Scataboo doesn't fumble. They're down near the 20-yard line, and it's an easier field goal for their kicker, and they win the game without the Commanders getting the ball back. So in the moment, when you think like you're going to lose and it becomes a tie, I think that's why there was the exuberant reaction from the Giants' defense. But when you look, take a step back at the bigger picture, the Giants had plenty of opportunities in this game.
6: Yeah, that's why John Harbaugh says, we'll take it, right? Because they almost cost themselves the chance. They almost ended up with a loss because of their own doing. And look, the Giants' defense should celebrate because it's not their fault, right? It's not their fault that Cam Scataboo fumbled. It's not their fault that their kicker missed three field goals during the course of the game. So they did their job. Their job was to not allow the Commanders to go downfield and take the lead and win the football game. But if you're John Harbaugh, you know, I don't know how you feel. Like, I think the initial reaction is, oh, thank God we didn't lose. And then it's, all right, let's hit up the meeting rooms. Let's look at the film. What happened? How did we not win this football game? He's talking about how they should never have been down 14 points. They probably should never have tied. They probably should have won that game in overtime, and they just shot themselves in the foot too many times.
5: Meanwhile, game's going on right now. Chargers have the ball down 6. No timeouts left with 1:02 left on their own 31. The Niners just punched the ball in the end zone. Also went for 2. Got it. They lead 29-26, 11:02 left in the fourth quarter there. We'll continue to update you on those games. Plus, get to our primetime highlight of the day. 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

0: over in Los Angeles. The Chargers led 17-10 over the Broncos, but ultimately fall 23-17. It's Primetime ESPN Radio, ESPN App, Sirius XM at Channel 80. 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He's Andrew Salchunas. I'm Gabe Neitzel. They got within a spot where they could throw a Hail Mary, but a sack taken by Justin Herbert tried to step up in the pocket, and a defensive back, looked like initially they're just going to rush three. Defensive back comes on a delayed blitz, not really handled that well by the offensive line by the Chargers, and Herbert goes down before he can even make a throw. The Chargers fall to 0-5 as the Broncos go to 3-2.
1: 0-5, a team that people thought could win the division. And I'm not slighting anybody for saying that. I thought that they'd be contenders for the division. I didn't know who the Chiefs were going to be this year. But a team that a lot of people thought could win the division, could get to and win the Super Bowl because of Mike McDaniel. He was going to get Justin Herbert playing at another level. Justin Herbert on the day, 14 of 24 for 122 yards. But he got like 30 to 40 of those yards on that final possession because they had no timeouts left. So Denver was just allowing the middle of the field to be wide open. Go ahead, get your yards so that you could try to set up a Hail Mary at the end there. And then he takes a sack. Herbert, without that drive, is finishing with right around 100 yards on the day. Like, that's a bad game. And I understand the Broncos' defense is very good. But you have to stop couching it by saying stuff like that when you look at your team's record. And your team's record starts with a 0 and ends with a 5. That's bad.
0: Tough look for the Chargers. Meanwhile, in the game happening out in Arizona, it's been a blowout, so we've mostly ignored it, but Jahmyr Gibbs did score another touchdown. It's 45-14, Lions leading just north of the two-minute warning, Cardinals going for it on a fourth and goal. But with that touchdown, he passes Barry Sanders for the most touchdowns by an under 25-year-old, by somebody 25, 58 touchdowns in his career so far for Jahmyr Gibbs, surpassing Barry Sanders after he tied him earlier in the game. Just an absolutely ridiculous day from Jahmyr Gibbs, 25 carries for 151 yards.
1: Yeah, I mean, the career that he is putting together, we talked about it earlier, imagine where the numbers would be at if they didn't have David Montgomery the first couple of years of Jahmyr Gibbs' career. And it was such a big pick, such a great selection for them. At the time, they had DeAndre Swift there entering the final year of his contract, and they drafted him early in the first round. There was a lot of questioning, like, all right, they still have a lot of things that they need to build. I'm sure they're happy with the selection that they made. By the way, Trey McBride with one of the most incredible touchdown receptions I've ever seen in my life.
0: He's got two defenders on him. He's juggling it, and somehow gains control by pinning it on his right shoulder pad as he's falling out of bounds in the front right corner of the end zone. And while that touchdown is very insignificant to the outcome of this game, making it 45-20, Lions leading, I got to imagine that Trey McBride touchdown is swinging some fantasy contest somewhere in this country.
1: Like yours truly, right here, because I have him in the league that's really close right now, where I gave Will Reichard my MVP of the day. That was a nice touchdown for me to see at the end here. That will go. I mean, that's a SportsCenter top 10 play. I kind of forget what I was even talking about when we were talking about Jahmyr Gibbs, because I'll be honest with you, dude. Like, I'm like, all right, I'm just going to keep going because I need to make sure this call stands. Was he actually in bounds? He was in bounds, Gabe. That was one of the greatest plays I've ever seen in my life.
0: Yeah, it was for happening in what it did. It's not going to be our highlight of the day. Couldn't play it anyway because the game's not over. But we do have to get to our primetime highlight of the day. But I do want to tell you that every game of the MLB playoffs is on ESPN Radio and the ESPN app, including Game 1 of the NLCS tonight, right here in Milwaukee, where I'm at. Brewers, Dodgers, Miz versus Skubal. Game 1 of the NLCS, coverage beginning 7:30 p.m. Eastern, right here on ESPN Radio and the ESPN app. It's presented by Gusto.
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4: 7 yards to win the ball game. Snap is high. Little picks it up. The 57-yard field goal is good! Good! Good! They won it on a 57-yard field goal by Cam Little. Can you believe that?
0: 1010 XL and at 92.5 FM with the call. No, I cannot believe it because the Eagles had taken Andrew Salchunas in Philadelphia. With 8 seconds remaining, the Eagles had taken the lead. They had taken the lead, only to decide to kick it to Jacksonville. They return it to the spot where Little could kick a 57-yard field goal. There was a second remaining when the tackle was made. And that allowed the Jaguars to have the most improbable victory of the day, 19-17, over the Philadelphia Eagles.
1: Yeah, I know it happened against the team that I talk about for a living, but I'll say this. Devon Hamilton, shout out to him, man. The Jaguars' long snapper gets hurt early on, so they have to go to the emergency long snapper, who did a great job with punts. Every time Jacksonville punted, I thought the snap was perfect. But it was the field goals and the extra points that were an adventure. The punter for the Jags was jumping up constantly to try to bring them down. Actually made Cam Little miss an extra point because of it. And yet, when it mattered most, it was still a high snap.
0: It was a high snap. And good job on the holder to get that high snap down on the ground just in time for Little to boot it through.
1: Yeah, to boot it through. That was another long kick, by the way. Cam Little is unbelievable. Like, it is fun to watch Jags games because of the field goals. It's unreal.
0: The Seahawks just kicked Jason Myers a 40-yard field goal, and we are tied at 29. This has just been a strange game. Between all the turnovers between these two teams, field goals going for two, it's a weird score, 29-29. But there's 6:55 left, and the Niners are getting the football back. I cannot wait to see how this one ends.
1: Here's where it's weird, right? You hear 29-29, you're thinking, all right, Brock Purdy, Sam Darnold, they've both thrown for three Bills at this point, right? No, Brock Purdy, 17 of 27 for 182 yards, has thrown two touchdown passes, but threw an interception. Sam Darnold, 16 of 24 for 151 yards, one touchdown, and two picks. All right, so that means the ground game is going, right?
0: They're clearly just everybody's running wild.
1: San Francisco total, 17 carries for 60 yards. Seattle total, 26 carries for 89 yards. And yet we have a 29-29 ball game, still with a lot of time left in the fourth quarter.
0: Yeah, and that's because of all the turnovers that have happened in the game. You mentioned the two interceptions that have been thrown by Sam Darnold. Also, a couple of fumbles that have been lost. They have fumbled the ball three times and lost two of them, have the Seattle Seahawks. And meanwhile, losing two fumbles as well, the San Francisco 49ers. So we have a combined seven turnovers in this game that has led to just what's been a fun, I wouldn't call it a clean, I wouldn't call it necessarily a good game. It's entertaining. It's close. I wouldn't say this has been a well-played, crisp football game between the Niners and the Seahawks.
1: No, it has not been. But it's been entertaining. I can tell you that much.
0: Oh, yeah. Because you don't know what's going to happen. Every time the ball is snapped, anything's a possibility right now in this game.
1: By the way, the over-under going into this game on DraftKings was 46.5 points. So the over is hit in like the most improbable ways possible.
0: With
1: great.
0: The defenses. Like, the defenses have been playing really good.
1: Yeah, right. Exactly. It's been a this has been the best.
0: I don't understand, but
1: this has been the best 58-point defensive performance between two teams ever. It's awesome.
0: Just because everybody keeps turning the football over, and they got short fields. It's been a wild one. It's been a fun one, but I think that also explains just about the week-to-week in the NFL, and it has been a wild and fun one here in Week 5 with a couple more games left, including tomorrow night on ABC and ESPN.
1: Oh, yeah.
0: Bills-Rams. That one certainly should be fun. But you know what else is going to be fun? The NLCS. Coverage of Dodgers-Brewers Game 1 is coming your way next. 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
17: They had the best two records in baseball this season, and they again match up for a trip to the World Series. It's a rematch of last year's NLCS, which was part of LA's journey to a second straight title.
14: Swing and a high fly ball right field. Paez back onto the track. He's got it. And that'll do it. The Dodgers are headed to the World Series. And they'll get a chance to defend their title here tonight. Shohei Ohtani with the single greatest individual performance in postseason history. Six shutout innings, 10 strikeouts, and he hits three homers. And the Dodgers win the pennant.
17: Indeed, Boog Shambi. The Dodgers are 3-0 against the Brewers in the playoffs, having beaten them in 2018, 2020, and last season. They're riding a seven-game postseason win streak against Milwaukee. Brew Crew manager Pat Murphy on the latest challenge that is the two-time defending champs.
18: I mean, I'm grateful for the opportunity to compete against the Dodgers. They are obviously have proven to be a dominant baseball organization. And you can complain or explain or say it's this or say it's that, but the opportunity to get in the ring and do that is pretty special.
17: This is the seventh instance of teams meeting in consecutive LCS's all-time. LA has been part of five of those seven. It is the second NLCS between 100-win teams all-time. Milwaukee won the season series 4-3, and they tied with the Rays for the most home wins with 55, while the Dodgers had the most road wins with 49, and they've won five straight postseason roadies as well. ESPN Baseball Tonight analyst Buster Olney sums up what this series ultimately represents.
19: I think this series is the Ollie Frazier of the baseball postseason. And, you know, the two best teams in baseball, the whole question coming into the year was, could anybody take down the Dodgers and stop their dynasty and end their reign? And, you know, the Brewers clearly during the regular season were the best team in the National League, winning 103 games. And this is their big test. Last year, when they got beaten by the Dodgers, you know, Pat Murphy, their manager, told me, look, we just ran out of pitching by the time we got to the National League Championship Series last year. Well, this year, they're in a much better place with the Miz, with Logan Henderson, a loaded bullpen that's

0: and they don't strike out a lot. So, I mean, that's a challenge in itself. You know, it's just a really good baseball team. And they play the game the right way. I got a lot of respect for the guys, you know, over there. And then obviously the manager, Murph, I'm a big fan of his. But at the same time, you know, you got to match it when you're on the mound. You know, do everything you can to get ahead, you know, and understand they're not going to chase. So sometimes you got to beat them in the zone. And I think it's going to be a fun matchup.
1: He'll be opposed by Jacob Mizorowski. He led Major League Baseball in ERA, whip, and strikeouts this season. That is your stat of the day, brought to you by hands-free Skechers slip-ons, Aeroburst, high-performance running shoes that cut through the wind. For a look ahead at the teams that combined for 203 regular season wins in a rematch of the NLCS, here's our team of Doug Glanville and Boog Shambi.
2: Jim, thanks very much, and we get ready for Game 1 of the National League Championship Series. The Dodgers and the Brewers, a rematch of last year's National League Championship Series. Dougie, let's lay it out there. When you look at these two teams, one team won 100, the other team won 103, but it was the Dodgers who won it all last year. What do you make of this matchup?
3: I mean, this is a great matchup, and you talk about potent offenses, different styles. The Brewers chip away. They first to third. They walk. The Dodgers have that ability to slip in the slug and hit the home runs. I'm loving the pitching matchups because the Dodgers have so many starters that are number one caliber starters. Yet the Brewers, although have Jacob Mizorowski to ace it off, they also have a great bullpen. So they approach wins very differently. And we saw that in the Padres series where the Brewers chained together a lot of outs through that bullpen. But offensively, star power all through the Dodger lineup. Freddie Freeman, Mookie Betts, Shohei Ohtani. And then they always have the sleepers like Max Muncy and Kike Hernandez that always rise to the occasion. So you have all that experience, legacy, and success in Dodgerland. And the Brewers have just done nothing but win. And now they're just trying to put the exclamation point on it.
2: How much pressure is on Mizorowski to pitch well when you really consider that the huge advantage it would seem the Dodgers have is in starting pitching? Because everything else, the Brewers, you could say, have an edge, or at least they're about even.
3: Yeah, but it's pressure in that the Dodgers know that if they can get some runs in bunches early, it's harder for the Brewers. They're not a home run hitting team. So if you can get to Jacob Mizorowski early, whether the fact that you have to use the bullpen sooner, that's one aspect of it, but it's also what it requires of the Brewers offensively to come back. So that is probably the concern, but we've seen Mizorowski so many times. The first inning, he's throwing 105. So it's going to be tough to get to him early, but the Dodgers have the capability and the discipline to be able to do so.
2: Tarek Skubal gets the start here tonight. I mean, this is the reason they got him.
3: Wow. Yes, exactly. And that's what they did when they got Blake Snell. He missed a lot of the season and said, but we need you for this postseason. And Skubal is on a roll right now. So it just gives them another ace. They have Yamamoto. They have so many great pitchers. And Skubal is, you know, makes that exclamation point even louder. So it's going to take a lot to get to him, but no question that the Brewers have the capacity.
2: Let's talk a little bit about this crowd and home field advantage. Is that a factor?
3: Well, sure. And just if nothing else, to be able to get that last at bat with the crowd behind you, it certainly matters. You want more chances than less against a team like the Dodgers. And this crowd is, you know, they're really powerful. They're involved. They're knowledgeable. And, you know, they know that they've steadily gotten better as an organization the last couple of years under Pat Murphy. And that's something they feel like, why not us this year? Because 103 wins during the regular season is something, but they also beat a really great Padre team in close games to show that they also have the ability to take it through a series.
2: Yeah, they knocked off the hottest team in baseball in the San Diego Padres. We get ready for Game 1. This should be a great series. NLCS, the Brewers and the Dodgers. We send it back to the studio and Jim Baskel.
1: Absolutely, Boog. Meantime, the ALCS is all set after the Cleveland Guardians became just the 11th team to win a best-of-five after falling behind 0-2.
4: Burke, the 2-2 pitch. Swing and a ball yanked down the right field line toward the corner. And Tristan Peters, what can sail over the fence? Home run, Jose Ramirez. Just got over the top of the wall. It cleared the fence by a foot. Second home run for Ramirez in as many games. 2-0 Guardians.
1: Yeah, that provided the offense in Game 5 against Chicago. He closed Game 4. Gavin Williams had 12 of a record 21 strikeouts by Cleveland pitchers in Game 5 as the Guardians came back to oust the White Sox. Yes, ending the game.

0: game with a strikeout.
1: 2-0 Cleveland. Two outs in the ninth inning. The pitch. Swing and a miss. Kate Smith strikes out the side in the ninth inning. And the Cleveland Guardians, for the second time in 3 years, are headed to the American League Championship Series.
0: Indeed, Roxy Bernstein right here on ESPN Radio. And Guardians, just the fourth team ever to win a best of five after losing the first two at home. Jose Ramirez went 5-for-12, two home runs, seven knocked in the last three games. Cleveland opens the American League Championship Series against Tampa Bay tomorrow night, seeking their first World Series trip since 2016. Their franchise hasn't won a title since 1948. That is the longest drought among Major League Baseball teams, and that's Did You Know, brought to you by Gusto, the all-in-one payroll and benefits software built for small businesses. That's Gusto.com. Let's bring in ESPN Major League Baseball analyst Eduardo Perez, who will be on the call for the ALCS. Guards and Rays with Mike Cousins. Our coverage comes your way tomorrow, Game 1, 7:30 Eastern. Eduardo, Gavin Williams closed Game 4, started Game 5, 94 pitches, so he's not an option at the front side of this series. Rays have their pitching lined up, beginning with Drew Rasmussen. How is Tampa Bay better equipped on the mound as a result?
2: Big time. Let's face it. This is the luxury that you have by being able to sweep the Yankees. And the way that the Tampa Bay Rays have won has always been pitching and defense. And they're going to line everything up beautifully. Drew Rasmussen, one of the best pitchers the last 4 years, he features the three fastballs, right? The cutter, the four-seamer, the sinker. And he also features a really good changeup to equalize and curveball to equalize the left-handed batters. This is going to be interesting. I want to know how the Cleveland Guardians are going to be able to compete with a well-rested, not only starting staff, but bullpen that can match up nicely with a manager that knows how to use all those guys.
0: What is a factor that you're eyeing most as we're about to start this series in terms of finding a winner?
2: I got to look at the stars. I think this is a coming out party for Junior Caminero this year. We saw it in the World Baseball Classic where everyone was talking about the stars, and the star in the Dominican Republic team was Junior Caminero. And, you know, it's not like he did a lot in the DS, but this is where the lights really do shine. And I think Junior Caminero fits beautifully into the mix. And just like Jose Ramirez goes, the Cleveland Guardians go.
0: Yep.
2: So this is a battle of star third basemen and who represents not only their teams well, but at the end of the day, even you could say the Dominican Republic third base crew.
0: Yeah. I'm going to piggyback on that because Jose Ramirez has been off all season, but he was very much on in the ALDS against Chicago. How much can his turnaround become a major factor for Cleveland?
2: Oh, it's huge. I mean, what he does, forget about the defensive standpoint. Let's look at Jose Ramirez and how good he is when it comes to being clutch on the bases with the bat. They asked him yesterday, they said, what kind of pitch did you hit? He said, I hit a home run pitch. I mean, that's how beautifully put he is. And it's the circle guy in the lineup. But the problem is that if you do pitch around him, one base turns into two, possibly three, because of his speed and knowledge on the base paths.
0: He pretty much scraped that one off the ground, by the way. You did the series right here on ESPN Radio, Rays, Yankees, a Tampa sweep. What impressed you most about how the Rays handled themselves in that series?
2: I was really surprised the way they were able to control their emotions here at the Trop and understand really well how to play with the fans and understand how to be able to slow it down. Brian Baker really surprised me as well, being able to understand how to throw strike one and pitch to his strength. The bullpen works. This is a very good team. Jonathan Miranda is one of the guys that really surprised me a lot. I'd heard a lot about him, but being able to see what he does in the position that he is in the lineup and the power. I talked to Ozzie Timmons, their assistant hitting coach, and he said, doesn't he look like the swing path of Rafael Palmeiro to you? And I was like, wow, that's a great comp.
0: Yeah. You know what? They became Cleveland just the fourth team to lose the first two at home in a best of five and win that series. How much can momentum help kind of level the playing field with them against a team that they're underdogs against?
2: Momentum's great, but the problem is when you face Drew Rasmussen, that's a momentum stopper too, right? They always say what stops momentum is the next day's pitcher. Next day's pitcher is Drew Rasmussen. And let's face it, if he's on, it's going to be a low-scoring event. But then the pitching has to be on point. And if the Guardians can get it close to the seventh inning to allow Gattis to do his thing, to allow also Cade Smith to do his thing, I think those two play in a major way. The Guardians have the experience, but Tampa Bay has the confidence.
0: How has Drew Rasmussen jumped to the forefront to become an ace of aces?
2: Healthy. What's always stopped Drew Rasmussen is his health. He's one guy that understands how to pitch. He is driven. He is motivated. And most importantly, he understands the importance of being able to get strike one. And that's where he really dominates.
0: He's ESPN Major League Baseball analyst Eduardo Perez. We'll be on the call with Mike Cousins, ALCS, Guardians, and Rays. Our coverage of Game 1 comes tomorrow at 7:30 Eastern. Eduardo, always appreciate the insight.
2: Appreciate you, Jim.
0: Coming up next on Baseball Tonight, pregame show presented by Granger. We'll hear from a key L.A. bat that eyes his fourth title, and Tim Kirkson gives his take on this NL Battle of Titans. 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
1: Swinging a high fly ball into right. That should do it. Tucker is there, and the Dodgers win. 4-1 the final. They take the series 3-1 against the Atlanta Braves. Once again, this Dodger machine is moving on to the National League Championship Series.
0: Your basketball back on baseball tonight. Pregame show presented by Granger, taking you to first pitch for the Dodgers Brewers game one of the NLCS, a rematch of last year's LCS. Tarik Skubal, Jacob Mizrowski, your mound matchup. LA riding a 7-game postseason win streak against Milwaukee coming in.
1: Swinging a high fly ball right field. That is deep. He hits it way back there, and it is gone. Home run, Max Muncy. He strikes again. Another home run for him, the third of the postseason, and the Dodgers grab a big run to add on. It is now 4-1 LA in the ninth.
0: Indeed, Dave O'Brien, Max Muncy, 19 career postseason home runs in a Dodger uniform, most in team history, one shy becoming the seventh player with 20-plus career postseason home runs in Major League history. 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Your sports knowledge isn't the only thing that deserves a refresh. 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The question is, who has the most postseason home runs in Major League history? And your answer, Manny Ramirez, 29. That's one more than Jose Altuve. Kyle Schwarber, the most among current National League players, with 24. As you just heard, the Dodgers took out the Braves in 4 in the NLDS. That was their 8th straight playoff series win. Ironic, it came against Atlanta, the team the Dodgers' first baseman won his first title with. Now going for 4 and a 3-peat and joining our Boog Shambi.
15: Jim, thanks very much. And here with the Dodgers first baseman, Freddie Freeman, we get ready for game one of the National League Championship Series. I guess the first place I'd start is, what's different this year? You guys swept them last season. They put up the most wins in baseball this year, 103. Tell me a little bit about that. What's different?
16: Yeah, I mean, obviously their pitching speaks for itself. They're backing in their bullpen. They can match up with anybody with their arms in the bullpen. So it's a tough task, obviously, with Miz going tonight, one of the best pitchers in baseball. Their offense, they can get on base. They put pressure on the defense. They steal bases. They bunt. They do all the little things right. They're just a good, complete baseball team. And I think it's going to be a great series.
15: Personally and team-wise, what do you guys summon when you've won so much? What drives you towards doing it again?
16: Yeah, I mean, I think everyone has that drive to win championships every year. We're blessed to be an organization that goes for it every single year. So every year we walk into spring training in February, you got one goal in your mind, and that's to win championships. It doesn't matter how many you win, you want to do it every single year, and that's what drives us. And obviously, when you're chasing a little bit of history, that can give you a little extra motivation as well. So we're trying to do something that hasn't been done in 25 years, and that's wherever you can draw motivation from, you draw it in the scenarios, and we got a chance to do something that hasn't been done in 25 years.
15: You know, as well, if you guys actually win the National League pennant for the third straight year, that hasn't been done since the mid-40s, so that's another one that's incredible. Mizrowski on the mound. Guy throws 105 miles an hour. What are we?
16: You're going to ask me what I'm going to do? I don't know. It's 105 with 96 to 98 Monarch cutter sliders and a hammer. So you just try and check down, try and play pepper with the ball, try and get him out as fast as possible. That's all you can really do. And if he makes mistakes, hopefully you're on time for him. But the game plan is just try and get him in the zone and play pepper with him and see what we can do.
15: Line drive over the shortstop. I mean, truly, that's what you think about,
16: truly,
15: yeah?
16: Truly, that's what left-handers got to do, right? He's going for second base, and if you foul off a bunch of pitches, you foul off a bunch of pitches. So you're just trying to get Miz out as fast as we can and get into that bullpen, even though the bullpen's really good as well. So, but you know, we thought the Padres did a good job. They just felt like they were slowing down their swings, just trying to foul off balls, work counts. So we'll try and do the same thing.
15: What as far as this team is concerned, has been so special to watch in terms of the starting pitching. Because you have Skubal tonight, then you have Yamamoto, and Yamamoto was shown to be one of the better big game pitchers maybe ever.
16: Mm-hmm. Yeah, I mean, when you got four number ones that you can roll out there for four straight games, it's a special group. They feed off of each other. Getting Skubal at the trade deadline was huge. They've all big game pitchers. They all want the ball in that situation. And when you can roll those guys out as a team, you feel pretty confident. And then as an offensive group, just try and get enough runs on the board and make them feel comfortable so they can go out there and do their thing.
15: All right, I'm going to finish up with a yes or no question, and then there's going to be a follow-up. Are you ready?
16: Yes.
15: Are you old?
16: No.
15: I don't really have a follow-up then. But I guess my question would be, how do you stop from feeling old at 37?
16: I think we had this question going in. Obviously, when you watch us play, I don't think anybody looks at our age, and that's all we can do. No one's looking out on that baseball field tonight and saying that's a 37-year-old, 36-year-old, 35-year-old. If you go out there and play the game the right way, we keep ourselves in good shape. I don't think anybody's going to talk about our age. The only thing they talk about is, wow, that old guy's doing something good. So that's all we were trying to do out there.
15: It's great to see you. Good luck.
16: Thanks, Boog.
0: Hey, these two teams have 10 combined players, 28 and under, heading in. Milwaukee has 9 of those players. But Freeman is a big-time performer on this stage. 17 home runs, 40 knocked in, career in the postseason. Coming up next in the Baseball Tonight pregame show, presented by Grainger, we'll hear from a Brewers insider on how Milwaukee is better equipped to handle the two-time defending champs this season. And then it's first pitch, Dodgers-Brewers Game 1. This is the National League Championship Series on ESPN Radio and the ESPN app.
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0: Jim Basswell back on the Baseball Tonight pregame show presented by Granger, taking it a first pitch for the Dodgers and Brewers game one of the NLCS LA. Second most LCS appearances in Major League history with 18. Eighth NLCS appearance in 11 seasons under Dave Roberts. Let's bring in ESPN Baseball Tonight analyst, the Hall of Famer Tim Kirkshen. And Tim, Dodgers Brewers round two, if you will. What's top of mind for you when looking at this series?
3: Well, that Dodgers starting pitching is so good. And it was so good in the postseason last year when the Dodgers beat the Brewers, swept them four games. Brewers hit 118 in the four-game series and scored a total of four runs. That Dodgers starting pitching was dominant last year, and it has the potential to be dominant again this year. However, the Brewers are better than they were last year. I cannot imagine a scenario where they score four runs in four games this year. They won the most games in baseball, 103, and they are really good. The way they fall in play, the way they run the bases, the way they play defense, this has the makings of a great, great series. This is what we live for. We lost the value of the starting pitcher today, but not in game one. It's going to be so good.
0: Hey, Tim, you know, you talked about it. Dodgers swept last year's NLCS. They have aces throughout the rotation. The Brewers have Miz at the front of theirs. When you're looking at Milwaukee, perhaps it's the bullpen, where do you see advantages for the home team Brewers?
3: Well, they're really good at home. They're the best home team in the National League, although the Dodgers won 49 games at home this year. They are really impressive on the road. What I just like about the Brewers is their ability to put the ball in play, which so few teams are good at these days. You know, look at, of course, what happened to the White Sox. They struck out 75 times in five games against the Guardians. But what the Brewers do is they fight you on every single pitch. And it sounds corny, but the way they put the ball in play, the way they run the bases, that's what makes them so dangerous, because they play a different game than almost any team in the National League. They nearly became the first team since the 59 White Sox to have the most wins in the major leagues and the fewest home runs. They only hit two more than the last place home run team, the Blue Jays. It just shows you again how the Brewers have found different ways to score other than hit the ball out of the ballpark.
0: Tim, the Dodgers are going for history. We've never had a National League team win three straight World Series. Can that carry extra weight in this quest or extra motivation?
3: I think it's motivation. They know that all sorts of things went wrong this year, and they still won 100 games. I think they look at this and say, you know, we have a chance to make history here. And that's what they are looking at right now, is a chance, as you said, to become the first National League team ever, which is amazing, to win the World Series 3 years in a row. And again, I think they have the best roster in baseball. I think the Brewers have the best team in baseball, meaning the way they play the game. But I'll take a great roster any day, and I think this is going to be one of the best seven-game series that we've ever seen.
0: Shohei Ohtani was extraordinary in last year's NLCS. He's fighting through it right now. Can the Dodgers win without an extra special Ohtani?
3: I think they can, because he hasn't been much help for the last month. Remember, he finished the season